0: turn in a report about an escaped killer and his two pals.
1: Ricks and Adobe had reached the side of the doctor's house when they heard the door open. They hugged the wall of the building to avoid being seen.
2: Someone left the house, Adobe. Who is it?
0: I don't know. I can't see you. Hey, no, I see him. It's a redskin.
2: Is McCool with him?
0: No, I reckon he's still inside.
2: You go around the back and take him by surprise.
1: Tonto found the sheriff inspecting some gear in a saddle shed behind his office. In a few words, the Indian explained that Deputy Pete McCool was at the doctor's house. When he heard that McCool had been wounded, Sheriff Ault said,
3: "We'll get over to Doc's place right away. I want to get a statement from McCool while he's still able to talk."
1: The sheriff strode from the shed with Tonto at his heels. The lawman had chosen the shortest route to Doc Martin's house. He passed the back door of the cafe and was approaching the rear of the doctor's house when Tonto saw two men cautiously opening the doctor's door.
3: It looks like Doc's got two more patients.
4: Ah, them fella draw guns.
3: You're right. Come on, Tonto. We'll get them before they start trouble.
4: Ah.
1: Ricks and Adobe were crossing the kitchen when the door opened behind them.
5: Hey, look there, it's a redskin.
3: And the sheriff. Who are you? What's the idea of busting into Doc's place with your guns drawn?
0: Well, we...
6: Boys, I'd know it anywhere.
3: Yeah, who's that?
4: That deputy, McCool.
6: Adobe, I'll get you.
3: Take it easy. We've already got him, McCool. Take their guns, Tonto.
7: Now, wait a minute. Listen, Sheriff.
3: I'll listen to you two after I hear what Deputy McCool has to say. Keep your hands up.
4: Me got guns,
3: Sheriff. Good. Now walk ahead of us to the doctor's office and don't try any foolish moves.
1: Meanwhile, in the hills above town, the Lone Ranger had tried to cover as much ground as possible before the rain washed out the wagon tracks. When at length the wheel marks disappeared, he was only a short distance from the cave that sheltered Knife Jackson. The masked man knew the cave was ahead. He intended to go there, change to dry clothing, and wait out the storm. As he approached the cave, he saw the wagon outside and stopped abruptly.
8: Oh, easy, little big fella.
1: Inside the cave, Knife Jackson had been waiting impatiently for Ricks and Adobe to return from town. He was standing just inside the entrance, watching the trail, when he saw the masked man coming. A glance at Silver was all the escaped killer needed.
9: Why, there's the finest saddle horse I ever saw.
1: Here was a chance to get a magnificent horse and whatever loot the masked man carried. For Knife was sure that the newcomer was an outlaw like himself. He drew his gun. Then suddenly the stranger stopped. Knife realized that he had seen the wagon and was about to seek cover. He shouted,
9: "You there! You're covered!
10: Where are you?"
9: "Inside the cave. Get your hands up and move this way. That's it. Bring your horse with you." "Step inside, mister."
10: "Thanks."
9: "Well, what are you looking at?"
10: "You're Knife Jackson."
9: "Ah. You know me, huh?"
10: "Yes, I know you. I've seen your face on handbills."
9: "Yeah, not seeing me at my best. It was a time when I rode good horses and carried plenty of cash. Thanks to you, I'll be on top of the world again."
10: "Oh? What do you mean?"
9: "I'm taking your horse, likewise your guns and whatever cash you're carrying."
10: "You haven't questioned my mask."
9: "Why should I? We're both dodging the law. Unbuckle your gun belt and drop it to the ground."
1: Knife held his weapon steady. The Lone Ranger looked about the cave for Ricks and Adobe. When he saw that he and the escaped killer were the only ones in the cavern, he dropped his hands as if to obey the outlaw's order. But suddenly he threw himself aside and shouted,
10: "Take him, Silver!"
1: The stallion charged the killer, throwing him off balance. He fired as he fell, but his shot struck the ceiling. Before he could shoot again, the Lone Ranger's Colts were in his hands. A silver bullet smashed Knife's revolver.
10: "All right, Silver. Steady, big fella."
9: "Oh, my hand."
10: "You're not hurt. On your feet."
9: "You smashed my gun."
10: "That's right."
9: That horse, if he hadn't charged me..."
10: "You're lucky you didn't try to mount him."
9: "All right, mister. I gambled and I lost. What are you going to do about it?"
10: "Take you into Sharpsville and turn you over to the sheriff."
9: "Sheriff? You turn me over to the sheriff?" "Try that and he'll put both of us in jail.
10: You may be surprised.
9: You're the one who's due for a surprise, mister. I'll go with you, but I'm warning you, I have friends. They're on the way back from town right now. We'll probably meet them on the trail. And when we do, they'll kill you.
10: I'll take that chance. Get going.
1: As the Lone Ranger and Knife Jackson left the cave, the rain stopped. The ground was treacherous underfoot, and Knife was traveling on one of the wagon horses. He was forced to ride bareback, but his discomfort was lessened by the anticipation of meeting Ricks and Dobie. The Lone Ranger kept a sharp watch for the killer's friends. Suddenly, he heard hoofs approaching.
9: There they are. My friends are coming.
10: Draw rein, Jackson.
9: Hold. Rick, Dobie, help. Give me a hand. The masked man's got a gun on me.
6: Keep it coming.
10: Trouble. Well, Knife, you made a mistake.
3: He brings Sheriff Alt.
10: Knife Jackson was expecting to meet friends.
3: His friends are in jail.
7: Jail? Ricks and Dobie?
3: That's right, Jackson. And to save their hides, they told us where to find you. Tonto told me his masked friend was on your trail, but I didn't figure he'd already have you in custody.
10: Jackson escaped from jail in Unity, Sheriff.
3: I know, mister. Deputy McCool told me the story.
7: McCool's dead.
3: Your bullet didn't kill him, Jackson.
7: Well, how'd he get out of the river?
3: This masked man hauled him out. McCool's in town right now waiting for me to bring you in. Put out your hands, Jackson. From now on, you're wearing handcuffs.
10: Will you need help to take Jackson to town, Sheriff?
3: Nope. With these cuffs on him, he'll not be able to make trouble.
10: Then, adios, Sheriff.
3: So long, and thanks, mister. Adios, Tonto.
6: Adios, Sheriff.
7: Sheriff, you're letting that masked man get away.
3: Why not, Jackson?
7: But he's a crook. He's dodging the law.
3: McCool told me all about him, Knife. Fact is, McCool will probably spend the rest of his life bragging that he knows the Lone Ranger.

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Fort Laramie, starring Raymond Burr as Captain Lee Quince. Specially transcribed tales of the dark and tragic ground of the wild frontier. The saga of fighting men who rode the rim of empire. And the dramatic story of Lee Quince, Captain of Cavalry.

0: You want any of these boxes open, Mrs. Stocker?
1: Oh, now, don't you bother with that, Lieutenant Seibert. Just moving them in for me is a big help.
0: Glad to do it.
1: Ah, oh, I declare, you think they give a body time to move into their quarters. Here it is, less than a week, and Blade's already drawn officer of the day.
0: That's the army for you, Mrs. Stocker. You draw the duty, you do it, that's all.
1: Now, you're not going to start lecturing me, too, Lieutenant Seibert's.
0: Sorry, ma'am. I didn't mean it to sound that way.
1: Oh, don't mind me. Blade says I rile easy, and I guess I do. But he's also new to me. And folks from Captain Quinn's up and down have been mighty free with their advice.
0: Well, they're just trying to help.
1: Well, I'm sure of that. But there's help and help, if you know what I mean.
0: Yes, ma'am.
1: Now you, Lieutenant Seibert, helping me move my books and belongings in, I can appreciate that more.
0: Books, huh? No wonder those boxes are so heavy.
1: Mm-hmm. My school books. I taught the grades back home before I married Blade. Teaching was my whole life, till him. I tell you, I couldn't leave my books behind me. I just couldn't.
0: I can understand that.
1: You can?
0: Yes, ma'am. I brought a lot of books out myself from West Point. I attended the military academy.
1: My goodness, a real West Pointer. I declare.
0: Mrs. Stocker, are there any more boxes of yours out there on the wagon?
1: Well, not exactly. I mean, not on the wagon.
0: But there are more boxes somewhere.
1: Can you forgive me, Lieutenant Seibert's? They're clear down at the post office. Now, I know you don't have the time to go all that
0: way. I'll be glad to, ma'am.
1: Well, I'll be more than grateful. I'll make the nicest cherry tarts, Lieutenant. I'll see you get some soon.
0: I'd like that, ma'am. I won't be long.
2: Anybody home?
1: Oh, well, yes. Well, come in, won't you?
2: I'm Liz Mead, two doors down.
1: Well, I've seen you at the Sutlers, haven't I?
2: Yes.
1: Oh, I'm Hess Stocker.
2: Well, I know. Is it all right to sit on one of these boxes?
1: Well, I'm afraid they're all I have to offer right now.
2: I feel like I know you. Weren't you at Fort Kearney with Blade?
1: No. We just been married a month. I've never been anywhere with Blade but here.
2: Oh? Well, my husband knew Blade better than I did, but there's sort of a link between anyone who served there.
1: Fort Kearney?
2: It's up on the old Bozeman Trail. It's closed now. That's all Indian territory since the treaty, but
1: well, you must be mistaken about Blade, Mrs. Mead. He's never mentioned Fort Kearney to me.
2: But I'm sure he was there. There were 5 companies of infantry.
1: Oh, your husband's an infantry officer?
2: Uh-huh.
1: Well, that explains it, then. You must be wrong about Blade. He's in the cavalry.
2: There was a company of cavalry, too, under Captain Fetterman.
1: Well, it's not important, of course. But I know Blade would have told me.
2: Of course, I'm sure he would. And as you say, it's not important. Well, can I help you with anything?
1: No, thanks kindly.
2: Oh, my goodness, I almost forgot. I brought you a little present.
1: Well, aren't you nice?
2: I have a practical turn of mind. It's something no army wife should be without.
1: What? Well, these are cartridges.
2: Well, I just assumed yours was a .38 like mine.
1: Well, I don't know. You know about firearms?
2: A woman has to, out here.
1: Well, I don't understand. A big post like Fort Laramie, with all these men here to protect us.
2: But the men aren't always here, Mrs. Stocker. My husband and most of the infantry are out now. These are the facts of the West.
1: Mm-hmm.
2: Many of the Indians are hostile, and the fate of white women in their hands... Well, it's best to know how to defend yourself.
1: You've had to defend yourself?
2: Many times. At Kearney, the women held the fort in one Indian raid with less than a dozen men to help.
1: Were any of the women killed?
2: Some. And some carried off by the Sioux. Dying's easier.
1: I'm a school teacher, Mrs. Mead. I want to make my way out here teaching the young that you don't have to kill to get along. I think schools are more important than guns.
2: We can use the schools, Mrs. Stocker, and there's not...

0: a woman out here who won't want to help you get them. But till you do, you have to live.
1: I guess I can defend myself if I have to.
0: Well, it isn't always a case of defending yourself. Sometimes a woman has to make a choice, a quick choice.
1: Of living or dying?
0: Of living or enduring. Mrs. Stocker, don't you know what happens to a woman if a hostile carries her off?
1: I think maybe that would be something for Blade to tell me, Mrs. Meade.
0: Yes. Yes, you're right. And when he tells you that, maybe he'll tell you what the pistol is for, really.

0: Talk to you a minute, Captain.
1: Sure. What's on your mind?
0: Well, Captain, maybe just off the side here. It's kind of personal, sir.
1: All right.
0: Would you be willing to do some talking for me, Captain? I just can't seem to be getting that job done with Hess, using firearms and all, I mean.
1: You sure you're trying hard at it?
0: I don't know what that means. I'm trying. I've been trying, Captain. There's a lot I told her, and a lot of times.
1: Lots you haven't told her.
0: Well, it looks like a big fort, Laramie. I'd have swore I wouldn't know anyone here from the old days. Sure didn't reckon to run into Miss Meade again. She told you, huh?
1: It's a secret you were at Fort Kearney?
0: Well, no, not that. It's, well, they're just hard words to say to Hess, Cap. It all happened kind of quick, like our marrying and moving out here. I know Miss Meade didn't aim to, but she sure didn't do me no good bringing up Kearney to Hess.
1: Miss Meade didn't get very far with your wife, and I can't talk to her about Fort Kearney. I wasn't there.
0: But we only been married a month. We don't even know each other right good yet. Now, well, how are you going to say to a brand-new bride that she ain't the first? I mean, you was married before.
1: I don't know that. But you're the one to tell her, if she's told. Blade, what's the matter with you?
0: There's a lot, I guess.
1: First you say, will I talk to your wife about her need for a pistol? Then you drag Fort Kearney into it. Now you're talking about you were married
0: before.
1: Well,
0: don't you see, Captain, they're all the same thing in a way. It don't come easy to give Hess a pistol and tell her to use it on herself if it looks like she's going to get took by Indians. Captain, I've done it before at Kearney. And that wife had to use that pistol on herself.
1: I didn't know that, Blade. I don't think Mrs. Meade knew it either. I'm sorry.
0: No, Captain, no. Sorry's no matter. It's not your fault. Captain, can't you see? I done it once. And it don't set well a second time. It just might could go hard with a man.
1: You ever said it all out this way before, Blade?
0: No, sir, not out loud.
1: You might feel some better now it's said.
0: Yeah, I reckon I might. Obliged to you for listening anyways, Captain.
1: Blade.
0: Sir?
1: You'll want to say something to her tonight.
0: Tonight?
1: We're moving out tomorrow.

0: kill you.
1: Now, why can't I do that?
0: Oh, Mrs. Meade. Do what?
1: Mount like that. I'll bet you wear fewer petticoats than I do.
0: Might be I do.
1: Sergeant Gore says you ride beautifully.
0: I know some about horses.
1: Well, I'm learning. Mind if I ride with you this morning?
0: Oh, well, I'm going quite a way. That is, I have some business to tend to.
1: All right. I just thought with Blade gone a week now, you might be wanting some company. I hope you're carrying your pistol.
0: I'm carrying it.
1: That's good. Well, have a nice ride.
0: I expect to, Mrs. Meade. I'm going over to the Indian Agency. Talk to the agent about setting up a school.
1: You're not riding to the agency alone.
0: Now, don't start telling me the agency Indians are hostiles. Blade told me different.
1: But it's 10 miles from Fort Laramie, and you don't know what you'll run into between here and there.
0: I reckon I can take care of myself. After all, Mrs. Meade, I'm carrying the pistol. Not that I'll have a minute's need for it.

0: I guess you could do with the water. More of a ride than I thought. Oh, no.
1: Miss Docker? Miss Docker, are you all right?
2: I'm fine. But for you coming on me this way, do you know how near I came to firing on you?
1: I've been trying to get within earshot of you all the way from the fort. It is a very stupid thing riding off alone this way.
2: Well, I might have shot you. Seems to me you're the stupid one.
1: I suppose I am, but you've got to realize the dangers out here, Miss Docker. At least with the two of us, we're protection. Wait.
2: What?
1: Wait, it's over there. In that brush near the trees. Something big.
0: How can you tell? I don't see anything.
1: It moves big. Timberwolf, maybe a wildcat.
0: I hope not.
1: I hope that's all it is.
0: You're just trying to frighten me.
1: Hold your pistol steady toward that big tree. And be quiet.

0: You reckon she's heard somehow, Captain?
1: No, I don't see how.
0: You want I should go with you? I'd be proud to.
1: Oh, well, I'll do it, Gorse. It's my place.
0: Yes, sir. I sure feel mighty bad for her.
1: Yeah.
0: Her being so new here, not taking to the life easy. I might just look in on her tomorrow, lend a hand, maybe.
1: Yeah. Yeah, you do that, Gorse.
0: Well, night, Captain.
1: Good night, Gorse.

0: Miss Starker?
1: Oh, why, Captain Queens. You're about the last person I expected to see. Oh, is Blade with you?
0: Can I come in, ma'am?
1: Oh, well, of course you can. Please, come in. I don't know where my manners are. I guess it was seeing you, and if it was anyone, I thought it would be Blade.
0: You want to sit down, Miss Tucker?
1: You've come about Blade, haven't you? Something's happened to Blade.
0: He's dead.
1: He's dead?
0: Sometimes it's better hearing it right out. You want to sit down now, ma'am?
1: Yes. Yes, I think I do.
0: Would you like a drink of something, or do you want to hear about it?
1: I want to hear.
0: It happened quick, Miss Stalker, and if it's got to happen, it's best quick.
1: He didn't know? He didn't suffer?
0: No, ma'am. One shot, clean, that did it. I don't know what it'd mean, but Blade would want it just that way.
1: I guess he would. Captain, we didn't even know each other yet. There hasn't been time.
0: Yeah, he said that.

0: too.
1: That night before he left, he kept trying to tell me something. He'd try, and then he'd fret a while, and then he'd try again. Finally, he just threw that blame pistol on the dresser, and he said to me, "Take it, Hess, honey. Know how much I love you." That's the last words he said to me. I think he was trying to tell me something, Captain.
0: I think he told you something, ma'am.
1: Know how much I love you. Oh, Blade. Blade, honey.
0: Miss Tucker, if I can do anything...
1: You can go. Leave me be now. I want it that way for now.
0: You'll be all right alone?
1: I gotta find that out for myself, Captain.
0: Yes, ma'am. I'm right sorry, Miss Tucker.
1: Captain?
0: Yes?
1: You brought him back, did you? Back to the fort?
0: We brought him back.
1: I'm glad.
0: Night, Miss Tucker.

0: Captain? Captain Quint.
1: Oh, morning, Sergeant.
0: You heard about her, Captain? Mrs. Stocker?
1: What about her?
0: She's gone.
1: Gone? Where? How?
0: I went over there right after Reveille, like I planned last night. I couldn't raise her, so I figured she was sleeping heavy. On the way back, the corporal of the guard told me some woman rode through the main gate not 10 minutes ago.
1: Why didn't he stop her?
0: Well, he didn't know her, or what's happened to her or anything. Captain Quincy knew one thing. She was carrying a pistol like she knew what to do with it.
1: You said 10 minutes?
0: Yes, sir. You gonna find her, Captain?

0: I was too scared to fire it before.
1: You all right, ma'am?
0: I'm all right. I aim to use it, Captain. Turn it on myself. I was too scared to do that, too.
1: No need for that.
0: No matter, I couldn't do it. It's a pretty morning. Got no right to be. But it's pretty.
1: It's new. It's a beginning. That's always pretty.
0: We were beginning, Blade and me. And I was beginning on my own. To get a feel like I belonged out here. But you're right, Captain. It's not womanly country.
1: It still depends on the woman.
0: I'm a schoolmarm. Teaching was my life, till Blade. I reckon it's my life again now.
1: You still got a life. Or don't you see the need?
0: Need?
1: Schools. We can use them out here, on the post, on the agency. Someone has to start them. Someone has to want to.
0: Someone who could do some learning while they were teaching. I might fit the bill, Captain. I got a lot of learning ahead of me.
2: 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The script was specially written for Fort Laramie by Kathleen Height, with sound patterns by Bill James and Ray Kemper, musical supervision by Amerigo Marino. Featured in the cast were Harry Bartell as Lieutenant Seibert, with Gene Bates, Lynn Allen, and Lawrence Dobkin.

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0: It's Hopalong Cassidy. With action and suspense, out of the Old West comes the most famous hero of them all, Hopalong Cassidy, starring William Boyd. The Ring of the Silver Spurs heralds the most amazing man ever to ride the prairies of the early West, Hopalong Cassidy. This famous hero thrills his 60 million fans with action and dangerous adventure. In the role of Hopalong Cassidy is the popular star of the motion picture series, William Boyd. And now, another exciting story of the early West. The Shell Game. The hoofbeats of Hoppy's horse at the moment are ringing on the cobblestones along the waterfront of no less a place than old New York City. Longshoremen turn and stare at the unusual sight of Hoppy in California in their gala, silver-studded rodeo chaps, riding down the broad, dirty street, studying the warehouse fronts as they ride along.
1: Our train heads west in less than 2 hours, California. We haven't much time to be paying social calls on your old girlfriend.
2: Oh, doggone it, Hoppy. The address she gave me is right on this here block.
1: Oh, but that was 2 years ago. Maybe this business Lil inherited from her uncle folded up or moved. Sounds like shooting back among those docks.
2: Oh, that hash knife, Lil. She always was kind of soft on me. Oh, she was a little shy, but mighty loving that gal.
1: Yeah. Wait.
2: Whoa, what is it?
1: There on the corner, that plate glass window. Can you read those words through the dust?
2: Carver Trading Company. That's it. That's Lil Carver's warehouse.
1: Come on. Looks like the place is closed. No, it's open.
2: Looks like the place is empty.
3: No, but it's gonna be in just a minute. I'm closing up. Come back tomorrow. Great jumping bullfrog!
2: Hash knife, Lil!
3: California, Carlson, why you bolt like an old maverick. Great day, am I glad to see you.
2: Lil, you're a sight for sore eyes. You remember Hoppy.
1: Hi, Lil.
3: Do I remember Hoppy? The most famous cow wrangler in the whole dead, burned country.
1: Take it easy, Lil. When it comes to fame, they still talk about you and Mescalero.
2: Yeah, them sourdough flapjacks you used to make at One-Eye Joe's hash house. And that tripes, too, oh boy.
1: The boys all felt that a woman like you should get her face on paper money like a president.
3: My face, a woman like me would rather get her hands on it.
2: From the looks of all this stuff you got piled up around here, you ain't doing too bad.
3: It's a living, but there have been times I'd have traded it all for just one evening's walking hand in hand with you under that Texas moon, honey boy.
2: Oh,
3: come here, California. You ain't kissed me yet.
2: Now, wait, Lil. Take it easy. Wait a minute.
1: Sounds like that kiss came complete with fireworks.
3: Come on, straighten up, honey boy. Stop buckling at the knees. That was just a sample. Now, if I really kiss
2: you... No, give me time, Lil. I ain't caught my breath.
1: I didn't know folks were so free with their gunplay in New York, Lil.
3: They ain't. It must be cops after one of them waterfront gangs. Oh, well, like I always say, the only reason folks don't mind their business is they haven't any mind or they haven't any business. Let's get back to my office and set. I already sent my help home. We'll be able to chew the fat without the usual racket. I'd better phone Fu Chow and tell him to set a couple extra places for supper tonight.
1: That's mighty nice of you, but we're leaving in less than 2 hours. Our train is...
3: Oh, what?
2: We've been with the Great West Rodeo at Madison Square Garden.
1: Show closed today.
3: Great day. Why doesn't somebody tell me these things?
2: Well, we would have called on you before, but
3: get away from that pepper. Oh, watch it, California, honey. I just ground up a sample from this 100-weight of black pepper.
2: Boy, you sell that stuff, too?
3: Well, I buy and sell just about everything, honey boy.
1: From the looks of the stuff you got piled up here, I can believe it.
3: This pepper just arrived from Shanghai aboard the freighter Diomede. Hold out your hand, Hoppy, and I'll pour you a sample. I want you to smell what real pepper's like.
1: Now, wait a minute, wait. You don't have to pour that whole sack into my hand.
3: There. You can tell it's fresh, by the way.
1: Watch it, California. Watch it.
2: My
4: My nose ain't the same since I once had it broken in two places.
1: You should keep it out of those places.
3: I always say a nose should be seen and not heard. Well,
4: I'll move back a bit.
5: Stand where you are.
3: Where did you come from? Put down that
5: gun. Don't move. Don't move or I'll shoot.

0: Now back to Hopalong Cassidy and our story, The Shell Game. A couple of hours before they're due to catch a train out of New York, heading back west with their rodeo show, Hoppy and California visit one of California's old girlfriends, Hash Knife Lil Carver, who now runs a warehouse on the waterfront. While showing Hoppy a sample of a new shipment of pepper, they're held up by a skinny little gunman with an English accent. He orders Lil into a storeroom.
1: Get inside, quick.
2: Do as he says, Lil.
1: Keep your hands up, you.
3: You touch that lady, a yellow coyote, and
2: shut up, California. Easy with that gun, mister. The way you're shaking, it's liable to go off.
1: I'm going to follow that woman into that room. If the police come, send him away. If I hear him coming toward the door, I'll kill your fat lady friend.
4: Why, you saw...
1: Hey, none of that, so help me, I... Yeah. All right. I'm going to cross over to that room. I want you two blithers to look natural-like when the bobbies gets here. Lower your hands. Wait! What you got in that end?
2: Nothing but a handful of pepper.
1: Oh, my eyes!
3: He's blinded!
4: Get him!
3: Good work, Hoppy.
4: Hoppy, you're hit. That blood.
2: Lil, let go of me. He's getting up. California, grab him. Come on.
3: We'll get him.
2: Wait, stop. The police, hold it, California. Yeah. He's running into a police trap.
3: I know. Look, he's heading toward those ducks. They're going to shoot.
4: California, where is he? Where's that polecat?
2: Lying over there by the docks, Lil. The police just shot him dead. Well, California sure taking a long time talking to that police sergeant out front.
4: Hold still. I gotta get this bandage fastened.
2: My ribs were only grazed, Lil, not ventilated. You're wrapping me up like a mummy.
4: Oh, here comes Honey Boy now.
2: California, did you find out who that gunman was?
3: That there police feller said he was a smuggler.
2: Smuggler?
3: Yep, name of English Eddie. The police at Hong Kong cabled the New York lawmen to be on the lookout for him. He was stowing away on some freighter, they thought, and sure enough, they find him on this here ship, the Diomede.
4: The Diomede?
3: Yep, but he give him a slip. That is, until he run into us.
2: Well, what was he smuggling?
3: I don't know. The police sergeant said something about him running a thing called the Duke Export Company in Hong Kong.
4: What?
3: Yeah, but seems that was just a blind. He disappeared from Hong Kong, and, well, you know the rest of it.
2: What's the matter, Lil?
4: Well, nothing, Hoppy, except that I was planning to bid on a shipment of stuff tomorrow morning that was putting up at auction for freight charges. A shipment of abalone shells sent by the Duke Export Company of Hong Kong.
2: That's mighty interesting. Who were they shipped to?
4: Well, some hombre who never even showed up. Name of Simon Turner.
3: Abalone shells?
4: Abalone. You're such an ignorant baboon, honey boy. If I can get them cheap enough, I can make a profit on them. Button factories use them.
3: Well, what would a smuggler be doing shipping in abalone shells?
2: Let the police worry about that. We'll be aboard that train heading back home in just 30 minutes from now.
3: Yeah, I got news for you, Hoppy.
2: What?
3: That police sergeant says we got up here at the investigation over at headquarters tonight.
2: Oh, no.
4: Oh, what are you worrying about? I can put you both up at my place. I got plenty of room.

0: Of course, I was sorry we had to miss our train yesterday, Lil, but after tasting these flapjacks, I'd say it was worth it. This is the best breakfast since we hit New York.
1: Yeah, you just said a mouthful, Harvey. I sure hate to leave.
0: Better write down the address in the apartment here in California so you can write Lil direct when you get back to Bar 20.
1: Yeah. Good idea.
0: Got a pencil?
1: Yeah. Right here in my pocket. Are you... that's funny. Oh, shucks.
2: What is it, honey boy?
1: Oh, these cartridges I took from that hombre's gun yesterday. Yeah. I forgot to give them to the police when we give them the gun.
0: Well, I reckon Lil can take care of that.
2: Be glad to, Hoppy.
0: I'll gather them off the table here for you. They...
1: What's the matter?
0: Nothing especially, just this cartridge. Light. I don't think there's any powder in it. The lid is loose, too. I think... Yeah, I can pull it out with my fingers. There, look, it is empty.
1: Yeah?
0: Hey, wait a minute.
2: What is it, Hoppy?
0: There's something inside the case, a rolled up piece of paper.
1: Okay, can you get it out?
0: Just a minute. There.
2: Why would that buzzard load his gun with a dummy cartridge?
0: Probably got it mixed up with his regular ammunition. There's writing on this bit of paper.
1: Yeah, I see. What does it say, Hoppy? Can't make it out.
0: Just three words. Black cat, Salem.
1: What in tarnation?
0: I don't know. Well, let the police worry about it. Here, Lil, you take it. Give it to him, will you?
2: Sure thing, Hoppy. Oh, great jumping bullfrogs, look at that clock. I gotta get down to the pier. That auction starts in 20 minutes. Say, you two got nothing to do till train time. Why don't you come on down with me to the auction?
1: Hey, that's a rip-snorting idea.
0: Be glad to go with you, Lil.

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1: $60.
4: That's telling them.
0: $60 I hear.
2: $100.
0: $100. The gentleman said $100.
1: What's that old goat want him for?
0: $150. I hear $150.
2: $200.
1: They ain't worth it. $250.
4: That'll stop him.
0: The lady with a green ostrich feather in her hat says $250. Going.
2: $300.
1: $350 and they ain't worth it.
3: Easy, Lil.
2: $400.
1: $500.
3: Lil, no.
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0: Come in. Welcome. I'm E.G. Marshall. Welcome to the world of the uncanny, the eerie, the unearthly. Strange things happen. They have happened to me and will again. They've happened to you and will again. They happened to Norman Meredith, but they will never, never happen to him again. Because, well, listen.
1: Who are you?
2: How can you ask, Norman? Don't you know me?
1: How would I know you? We've never met.
2: Oh, yes, we have.
1: Yeah.
2: Mm-hmm. Norman, dearest heart, mm-hmm. I am the woman of your dreams. Your dream woman.
1: Well, why do you hold that knife? That long, sharp carving knife?
2: To kill you, Norman.

0: mystery drama, The Dream Woman, is based on the classic by Wilkie Collins and was especially adapted for the Mystery Theater by George Lother and stars Kevin McCarthy. It is sponsored in part by Buick Motor Division and Sinoff, the sinus medicines. I'll be back shortly with Act One.
1: Excuse me, sir.
2: Yeah?
1: I would like to ask a deceptively simple question.
2: Okay.
1: I say deceptive because few people seem to know the answer.
2: Well, go ahead.
1: Are you ready?
3: Yeah, ready as rain.
1: Okay.
3: No, wait. I think that should be right as rain.
1: Oh, well.
3: No, wait. Make that ready as I'll ever be, okay? Ready as I'll ever be.
1: Whatever.
3: Yeah.
1: Anyway, the question is this.
3: Yeah, go ahead.
1: What happens this time of year? Huh?
3: That's it.
1: That's the question.
3: That's the $64,000 question. That's the one. The one for all the marbles, right? That's the one that's on everybody's lips, huh?
1: Yes.
3: That's the question. Well,
1: good.
3: As everyone should know, what happens this time of year is that Buick dealers are giving great deals on 1974 Buicks, which of course means that this time of year may very well be the best chance you'll ever have to buy a Buick. From the thrifty but surprisingly elegant Apollo to the dashing full-size LeSabre to the Electra, which, surprisingly enough, is the second largest selling luxury car in America.
1: Know it all.
0: Stanley Myron Handelman.
4: You know what question really bugged me when I was a kid? What do you want to be when you grow up? I mean, how was I supposed to know? I was just a kid. I wanted to play ball with my friends, Weasel, Scooter, and Crazy Legs Beck. Besides, what was so terrible about someday being a 58-year-old stickball player? 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

0: What is a dream? From where does it come? And why? Wiser men than I say that dreams rise like mist out of various levels of the subconscious and the unconscious. But what is the subconscious? What is the unconscious? No one really knows. Oh, there are theories, yes. But no one can say with certainty why we dream. Why, for instance, Norman Meredith dreamed that certain dream.
1: You say you're the woman of my dreams, my dream woman. If that's so, why would you want to kill me with that knife?
2: So you can stay in my world always. Be mine always.
1: No, I don't understand.
2: Only when you are dead, physically dead, can your spirit live, really live.
1: And you come from the spirit world?
2: A spirit world. One of countless spirit worlds. Oh, join me in it now, dearest Norman. Dearest heart. Join me now.
3: No!
2: Yes!
3: No!
2: Yes!
3: No!
2: Yes!
3: Norman!
2: Yes!
3: Norman.
2: I must kill you, Norman. I'll kill you, Norman.
3: No, Stanley, please don't.
2: Die, Norman. Norman, darling, you've been having a dream, a nightmare.
1: Agnes, it's you.
4: Of course, dear. Oh. Yes. Now relax.
1: Oh, that woman. Horrible. Murderous. Murderous woman with a knife.
4: Dream, sweetheart. Nothing but a terrible dream.
1: No.
4: Now, Norman.
1: I saw her so clearly. Her and the knife. A long, carving knife. Razor sharp. Gleaming. And she struck at me with it. Struck. And struck. And struck.
4: Oh, Norman.
1: Saw it all. I saw it all clearly. Vividly. She was tall. Long blonde hair that fell below her shoulders. A voluptuous figure. And her eyes, light blue. Hazel eyes flecked with green. Oh, heaven help me. I'll never, never be able to get her out of my mind. Oh, she and that knife.
5: Norman, I can tell you this. As a psychiatrist, I have a number of patients who are troubled with nightmares, often with the same recurring nightmare, but they never come true, Norman. And neither will yours.
1: No, no. What about that feeling? How do you explain that feeling that the woman last night, in that dream last night, seems as real to me today as she did then? That's why, even though I know how terribly busy you are, I had to see you today. She stays there. She won't leave my head.
5: Never too busy to fit an old friend into my schedule, but then... Excuse me. Yes, nurse? Tell Miss Lawrence I won't be more than another 5 minutes. Where was I? Oh, yes. I was about to say, I'm all but positive you won't have this dream again, Norman. Frankly, I think you've been driving yourself too hard.
6: All right, now what's the meaning of this, Dr. Gerstein?
5: Miss Lawrence.
6: You have kept me waiting more than 20 minutes.
5: I'm sorry, Miss Lawrence.
6: You're sorry? I've got a hairdresser appointment at 3, and you're sorry? Look, Buster, you may be the great psychiatrist, Dr. Arnold Gerstein, but I am Sandy Lawrence, and nobody pushes me around, okay?
5: Nobody's pushing you around, Miss Lawrence.
6: You don't call making me wait 20 minutes pushing me around?
5: No. Not when an emergency comes up.
6: He the emergency?
5: Miss Lawrence, if you'll just be patient another minute or so.
6: Oh, all right, another minute, but no more, you understand? And I mean it. What's the matter with him? Why is he staring at me like that? Hey, what's with you, Buster? Give me the willies.
5: Yeah. 1 minute longer, Miss Lawrence. I won't be more than another minute. What is with you, Norman? You were staring at Miss Lawrence as if she had shocked you.
1: Who is she, Arnold?
5: Her name is Sandra Lawrence.
1: What does she do?
5: Well, she claims to be an actress, but I don't think that's quite the profession she's in. Why were you staring at her like that?
1: Didn't you notice?
5: Notice what?
1: Tall, sexy, long blonde hair, hazel eyes flecked with green.
5: Oh, yes, yes. She resembles the woman you saw in your dream.
1: No, no, not resembles, Arnold. She is the woman in my dream.
7: Yeah?
1: My name is Norman Meredith, Miss Lawrence.
7: Sal?
1: Well, I was wondering if I might talk with you for a few minutes.
7: Well, about what? You selling something?
1: No, no, no, no. I'm not a salesman. Nothing like that. Could I come in?
7: Well, I don't know. Somebody give you my name? A client of mine?
1: Well, I'm a friend of Dr. Gersten's. I saw you in his office this afternoon.
7: Oh, hey. You're the character that kept staring at me.
1: I apologize for that. It was very rude of me.
7: Yeah, well, that's okay. I mean, lots of guys stare at me.
1: Could I?
7: Yeah, sure. Come on in.
1: I followed you after you left Arnold's, Dr. Gerson's office.
7: You followed me?
1: Mm-hmm. Yes. Yes.
7: Hey. You got it bad. Unless you got some other reason for playing bloodhound. How about a drink first, huh?
1: First?
7: Oh, well. If you got it that bad.
1: No. I don't think you understand. I want to talk to you.
7: Talk to me. Well, if that's the way you get your kicks.
1: Tell me about yourself, Miss Lawrence. You know, tell me all about yourself.
7: You're real flaky. You just want to talk?
1: I want to know all about you. All about you. Who you are, where you come from, what you do for a living.
7: Oh, come on. You must be kidding. What I do for a living. Mm. Hey, Norman, you put me away. You really do.
1: Dr. Gersten said you're an actress.
7: Yeah. Yeah, you could put it that way. I put on a real good act.
1: Well, if you mean what I think you mean...
7: Well, what else would I mean? I mean, you can't be as square as you sound. Or can you? Look, will you stop staring at me like that? I really don't like being stared at.
1: I'm sorry. I can't help myself. You fascinate me. Miss Lawrence.
7: Sandy, that's for Sandra.
1: Sandra, I dreamed of you last night.
7: Well, lots of guys do.
1: Men who've never met you.
7: Well, okay, so you dreamed of me last night. I mean, you know, what do you want, an Academy Award?
1: No, I want to get to know you better.
7: Come on, Normie, what's the angle, huh?
1: No angle. I told you. You fascinate me.
7: Look, Normie, you level with me. You level with me right now, or just blow, okay?
1: I am leveling with you. When I say you fascinate me, I mean, well, there was the dream to begin with, and then meeting you, a dream woman in the flesh in Gersten's office. There's something so strange about it, and you.
7: Oh, now, I'm strange.
1: No, it's more than that. It's you. I'm drawn to you. Waiting for you outside the medical center, I kept telling myself I was crazy
7: hey,
1: and that I ought
7: are.
1: To just put you out of my mind, go about my business, but I couldn't do it. All the time that I was following you, waiting for you, I didn't want to, but I had to. I had to, you see. I was incapable of doing anything else. It must be like being an alcoholic or a drug addict. It's a compulsion. I have to be with you.
7: Well, whatever you got, you sure got it bad. Now, Normie, dearest heart, my time is valuable. It's $50 an hour.
1: Dearest heart.
7: Hmm?
1: Dearest heart. You called me that in the dream, dearest heart.
7: Oh, yeah? Oh, how about that? How about the $50?
1: Well, sure.
7: Okay, in advance.
1: Oh, sure. Anything you say? Sandy? Here.
7: Put it on the table, Normie. Attaboy. Okay. What'll we talk about?
1: I don't know. Anything. Anything, as I said. I want to know all about you. Tell me about yourself.
7: Okay, but how's about I slip into something more comfortable first?
1: All right.
7: You fix yourself a drink. The bar's over there.
1: Thanks. You got any scotch?
7: Yeah, try the shelf under the bar.
1: Okay. Good Lord.
6: What's the matter?
1: This knife. This carving knife. Where did you get it?
6: How do I know? I had it for years. Oh, you fascinated by knives, too?
1: No. No, not knives. A knife. This one.
7: Well, I said it before, and I'll say it again, Normie. You put me away. Divorce. You want a divorce, Norman?
1: Yes, Agnes, I do.
7: To marry this tramp?
1: Yes.
7: I can't really believe you're saying this. I can't understand your being fascinated by a woman who resembles the woman you saw in your dream.
1: She is the woman in my dream. I'm in love with her, Agnes.
7: In love? With the kind of woman you tell me she is?
1: Hmm?
7: Norman, in love?
1: Hopelessly, helplessly, compulsively. I'm gripped by something out of my control. I've tried to fight it, to free myself of it, and I can't. Agnes, I can't.
7: But my darling, you've got to. I love you. Yes, and you love me. I know you do.
1: Yes.
7: We've been married for 20 years, happily married.
1: But
7: you can't throw years away like old shoes. Destroy everything we've built together. Everything we've come to mean to each other.
1: I'm powerless to do anything else.
7: Well, I am not.
1: What do you mean?
7: I mean that you're suffering from some sort of aberration. You're sick, Norman. Mentally sick. And I am not letting you do anything as stupid, as disastrous as marrying that girl. I will not divorce you, Norman.
1: Agnes.
7: No, Norman. In a few months, it'll all be over. This sudden romance of yours will be dead. Stone cold dead.
1: No. In a few months, I will be stone cold dead. There are, we are told, dreams of precognition. Dreams which foretell events that will happen in the future. There are, in fact, many such cases on record. Explain them? I can't. The truth is, no one can. Not even Norman Meredith. I'll be back shortly with Act Two.
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Men who want to learn good jobs. 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Choose the kind of skills he wants to learn. 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Remember, qualified men can choose their own directions in the Marine Corps. Skills to learn, careers to build in many directions. The Marines are looking for a few good men who want to choose their own directions, want to learn good jobs, want to be Marines.

We have asked, what is a dream? And come up with anything but a satisfactory answer. We might ask now, what is a compulsion? And find the answer equally unsatisfactory.

0: The doing of something in spite of yourself. The doing of it against all the dictates of intelligence, reason, sanity. And that is precisely what Norman Meredith, well-to-do stockbroker, finds himself doing in the suite of a palatial hotel in Rome, Italy, close on to 4 o'clock of a summer morning.
1: What am I doing here? 4 o'clock in the morning in a Roman hotel, walking up and down, pacing the floor and talking to myself. Talking to myself like some kind of nut. Some... Aha, the prodigal returns.
2: Oh, still awake, Norman?
1: That's right. I haven't been to sleep. Where have you been, Sandy? And that package, what's that package?
2: Oh, a little item I picked up in the flea market around 2 this a.m.
1: Flea markets aren't open at 2 in the morning.
2: Well, they are if you know the right people.
1: Huh? And what creeping things have you been running all over Rome with this time? Answer me, Sandy.
2: Oh, Normie, flake off. I don't have to answer you about it.
1: Oh, yes, you do. No. No, you don't. I have no hold on you. We're not married.
2: You still have no hold on me, married or not.
1: True enough, I guess. True enough.
2: So anytime you want out, Normie, you just say so. Anytime you've had enough of me.
1: Oh, I'll never have enough of you, and you know it. Damn you, you know it. How do you know it, Sandy?
2: Normie, come on. We're not going to hash that all over again, are we? Not at 4 o'clock in the morning. I'm deadbeat. Look, I'm going to go to bed. You?
1: No. I'm not sleeping.
2: When are you ever? You know something, Normie? I don't think you sleep more than an hour or two in 24.
1: Hmm?
2: What are you, an insomniac or something? Are you afraid of the dream?
1: The dream?
2: Yeah, the one you had about me.
1: No. Oh, I'm not afraid. Why should I be?
2: I don't know, except you never told me what it was. And you're scared to death.
1: God, of what, for Pete's sake?
2: Me.
1: You? Would I be here in Rome with you if I was scared of you? Would I have taken you all over Europe these past few weeks if I was scared of you?
2: Oh, not me. Not scared of me in the flesh. Me in the dream. Come on, Normie. What happened in the dream? What did I do?
1: Go to bed, Sandy.
2: Okay. But that must have been some dream. Oh, hey! Let me show you what I picked up in the flea market.
1: I'm not interested in flea market junk,
2: Sandy. This isn't junk. Got some kind of royal crest on the handle, and Milo said he's the one of the guys I was with. He knows steel, and he said the steel in this knife was the best Toledo money could buy. Hey, Norman, what's the matter? You're white as a corpse.
1: Why? Why did you buy that knife?
2: I saw it. I liked it.
1: Why? Why did you like it?
2: What's wrong with me wanting a carving knife?
1: Everything. There's everything wrong with you wanting a knife, a carving knife. What do you need with one? Do you cook? No. Are you even ever in the kitchen? No. So what do you want with a carving knife?
2: You want to know the truth? I've been sort of thinking of taking up cooking, maybe, okay?
1: You? You learn to cook? You can't boil water?
2: All right, Normie. You don't have to rub it in. Look, I just thought... You're really a nice guy. You're square, but you're nice. And I know I've been giving you a hard time. I mean, I'm out on the town all hours of the night living it up. And, well, we'll be leaving for Paris tomorrow. And they've got a real out-of-sight cooking school there. And I thought if I could just make things up to you. What do you care?
1: I care a lot. If you're saying that you're thinking of maybe settling down, of acting like a wife when we're married, that is. And don't worry, Agnes will give me a divorce. Well, if that's what you've got in mind, I care. Is that what you're thinking?
2: I guess so. Yeah, I guess that's it. What else would have made me decide to learn to cook? What else would have made me buy this knife?
1: Sandy,
3: Dorothy, will you snap it up? We've got less than 40 minutes to make the plane to Paris.
2: I'm trying to find that knife.
3: Knife? What knife?
2: The carving knife, the one I picked up last night at the flea market. I left it right here on the table when I went to bed, and now it's gone.
3: Forget it. Forget it. I'll get you another.
2: It's got to be here somewhere. You didn't take it, did you?
3: No, me. What would I want with a carving knife? You're the one who's going to take the cooking lessons.
2: Well, if you didn't take it, where could it have got to?
3: I don't know, and I don't care. Now, come on, or we'll miss that plane.

0: usual, Arnold?
1: Hmm? Oh, yes, thanks, Agnes. The scotch and water, easy on the scotch.
0: Right. Arnold, you're a psychiatrist. What's wrong with Norman? What's happened to him? Why is he so fascinated by this cheap, common tramp?
1: I can't answer that. No doctor could. Without at least months of investigation, of talks with Norman, of treatments.
0: But you must have some theory.
1: I don't. Some things that happen in this world are beyond us, beyond our understanding. Now consider, Norman had a dream in which a woman tried to stab him to death. The next day, he meets in the flesh the self-same woman of that dream.
0: So he said.
1: Norman is no fool, Agnes. He meets this woman who tried to kill him in his dream, and is irresistibly drawn to her. Now, is Norman mad? He is not. What, then, is the answer to all this?
2: Who are you?
3: How can you ask, Norman? Don't you know me?
2: How would I know you? We've never met.
3: Oh, yes, we have. Norman, dearest heart, I am the woman of your dreams. Your dream woman.
2: Why do you hold that knife, that long, sharp carving knife?
3: To kill you, Norman. To kill you.
2: Why would you want to kill me with that knife?
3: So you can stay in my world always. Be mine always.
2: I don't understand.
3: Oh, dearest heart, join me. Now!
2: No!
3: Yes!
2: No! No!
3: Yes! Yes!
2: Don't.
3: Yes!
2: Die, Norman! I can't
3: escape
2: the knife! Die! No! I've got the knife away from you. Now, you die!
4: Norman! Norman, stop it!
2: Die.
4: Stop it!
2: Die, Norman!
4: Norman, you're crazy! You're going crazy! Die. Norman!
2: What? Sandy?
4: What are you, on acid or something? You're having a bad trip.
2: Oh, no, no, you know better than to ask. Where am I? What happened?
4: We're in Paris. We're in Paris, France. We've been here for a week. It's 2:30 in the morning, and you've been having a nightmare. And, boy, you nearly killed me.
2: Oh, no.
4: Oh, yeah. Look at me. You've ripped my gown.
2: Gown? I'm in pajamas. You're wearing a gown?
4: I just got in. Came into the bedroom, and there you were moaning and tossing. I tried to wake you up, and you attacked me. You grabbed me. You kept trying to look like you were trying to stab me.
2: You said you'd be home early. You said you wanted to be rested fresh for tomorrow's ceremony at the Curtin Rouge Cooking School.
4: Yeah, well, the people I was with, they decided to make a night of it, you know? In fact, they're still at it. Me, I broke away. So you see, I am home early, Normie.
2: And stop calling me that. I've asked you a dozen times. Stop calling me Normie.
4: I'm sorry. Honest, I am. Norman, I don't know what it is with me. I mean, I try. I really try to be the way you want me to be, but I don't know what it is. And it's funny, because at first I didn't care what you thought, how you felt, but being with you all these weeks, you're really smooth, Norman. You really are. And I'd like to be more than I am for your sake, but there's just something in me. I just can't control it.
2: You too.
4: What do you mean, me too?
2: Oh, you can't help yourself. I can't help myself. We're in the same boat, Sandy, and I have the feeling it's just begun to sink.
5: Alors, puis-je demander votre attention, mesdames et messieurs, s'il vous plaît? Ah, merci. Today, as the maître of this particular class in cooking here at Le Cordon Rouge, it is, as you know, my pleasure to award prizes to the three best students. I'm delighted to see that Monsieur Norman Meredith has accompanied the beautiful Sandra Lawrence today. Because to her goes the first prize.
6: Ah.
5: Come forward, Sandy. We need to see, huh? And accept your award. Avec mes compliments, chérie.
4: Oh, thank you, your maître. Uh-huh. Thank you very much. Shall I open it so everybody can see what it is?
5: Yes, but of course.
4: Okay. Oh, hey. It's a knife. A beautiful carving knife.
5: Take notice, chérie. The name Le Cordon Rouge inscribed on the handle and your own name on the blade. Monsieur Meredith, are you not proud of Miss Lawrence? Monsieur Meredith.
4: Hey, Norman.
5: Are you ill?
4: Norman?
2: No, I just need some fresh air. Excuse me.
4: You heard me, Normie. Where is the knife?
2: How do I know?
4: Now, you listen to me. The first time I met you, when you came to my place in New York, you acted real funny when you found that carving knife on the bar. You remember? And somehow I never saw that knife again. It just disappeared. Because you took it.
2: You don't know what you're talking about.
4: Oh, I don't?
2: No.
4: Then what happened to the carving knife I picked up at the flea market in Rome? I know I left it on that table when I went to bed that night, and it wasn't there when I got up, and somehow it disappeared forever.
2: Just why you're accusing me?
4: Because you took them and you hid them, or you threw them away, or you did something. And you've done the same thing with my Cordon Rouge knife.
2: Not me.
4: Then where is it? Now, you took the knife, Normie. You've taken them all. I don't care about the other two. But this one, it means something to me.
2: So you won first prize in a cooking class. What's the big deal?
4: You can say that to me? Listen, I went to that class so I could learn to cook for you. Not for me.
2: Oh.
4: And I succeeded. I won first prize. Me, Sandy Lawrence, first prize. I don't care about the knife. I care about what it stands for. And it stands for the fact that... But I'm falling in love with you, Norman.
2: Sandy baby.
4: I don't Sandy baby me. I want my knife. Now, where is it? What have you done with it?
2: I threw it away, Sandy.
4: Where?
2: In the river, in the Seine.
4: Then it's gone.
2: I'm afraid so, honey.
4: Norman, how could you do this? Why did you do it?
2: Well,
4: why?
2: I guess you might as well know, but because of the dream.
4: What, the dream about me?
2: Yes.
4: What in heaven's name can the dream have to do with knives?
2: In the dream, you try to kill me with a knife.
4: I try to kill you?
2: With a carving knife. Exactly like the knives I took and threw away. Long, gleaming, razor sharp.
4: Are you telling me that I'm going to kill you? Stab you to death with a carving knife?
2: Yes, that's what I'm afraid of, Sandy. It's why I've been throwing away the knives, the carving knife that you somehow come up with again and again.
4: You know something? You were out of your head. Just because that first prize is a carving knife is no reason. I'll get it. Monsieur Philippe.
5: May I come in, Sandy?
4: Yeah, of course.
5: Thank you. Monsieur Meredith.
2: Hello.
4: Can I give you a drink?
5: Oh, no, merci, no. I stay only a minute or two. The fact of the matter is I am somewhat embarrassed to be here.
2: Embarrassed?
5: Something has happened which I do not understand. This morning, I presented you with a beautiful carving knife. First prize for your work in my cooking class.
4: Yeah.
5: Yes. Well, this afternoon, a man came to me. He had been fishing on the banks of the Seine, and his hook had caught on this.
2: A knife. A carving knife.
5: Oui, Monsieur Meredith. The knife I gave you, Sandy, as first prize. It is, as shall I say, a puzzle to me, an embarrassment, because the knife could have got into the river only one way. It must have been thrown there, and, well, alors, what I'm trying to say is if you do not want the knife...
2: Hey, Monsieur Meredith,
5: he has fainted.
4: Yeah.
5: Is it something with knives? When I gave it to you this morning, it turned white, looked sick. And now, do knives bother him?
4: They
5: what?
4: They kill him, Monsieur Philippe. They kill him.
6: Well, all things considered, I think they'd kill me, too. It is curious, this affinity Sandra Lawrence has for carving knives. Or they for her. I'll return shortly with Act Three.
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6: 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I wonder if there's anything I should do to protect myself.
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9: 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And before you sign that lease, find out what sort of repairs you will be responsible for and which are to be paid for by the landlord.
6: Then when you move, this list helps you to solve the mystery of who's to pay for what, right?
9: Right.

0: Can dreams come true? Do they ever? If they do, is Norman Meredith fated to be stabbed to death by the woman who haunts his dreams? The woman he finds irresistible in real life?
1: Sandy.
2: Yes, Norman?
1: Tell me where it is.
2: Well, what is?
1: You know what. The knife.
2: Norman, we said we wouldn't talk about it anymore, remember?
1: I remember you said we wouldn't. When I came into that hotel room in Paris and asked you what you'd done with the knife, you said we wouldn't talk about it anymore. Not me.
2: I threw it away.
1: You're a liar.
2: Norman.
1: You wouldn't have thrown it away. It meant too much to you. You hid it.
2: All right, all right. I hid it.
1: Get it.
2: What, so you can throw it away? No.
1: Listen to me.
2: No, Norman, you listen to me for once.
1: I'm listening.
2: Now, the first time we met, I was... Well, not what I am now. I was kind of tough. I was kind of coarse. Kind of person I don't want to be anymore because you showed me another kind of life.
1: Where is the knife?
2: Listen to me, please. Norman, I'm trying real hard to be the kind of woman who'd be... worthy of you, you know? The kind of woman you could really love. The kind of woman you'd marry.
1: We'll talk about all this later. Right now, I want that knife.
2: Norman, forget the
1: Sandy,
2: knife.
1: Sandy, you get me that knife. Wherever you hid it, get it and give it to me, or so help me out.
2: All right. All right. Here. You want it? Take it.
1: You threw it at me. Another inch and it would have...
2: You wanted it, Normie. You got it. Pick it up.
1: I'll pick it up. Well, pick it up. All right, I'll pick it up. That's the last you'll ever see of it.
2: There's plenty of others. There's no trick buying a carving
1: knife.
2: Don't
1: buy no knives. I'm going to get rid of this, and it's the last carving knife we'll ever see in this house.
2: We'll see about that.
1: I'm telling you...
2: Ma'am, I'm telling you...
1: Nothing. You're telling me nothing.
2: Norman!
1: No! No! Nothing.
3: Understand, I've killed her. Stabbed her to death. It doesn't make sense. It doesn't make sense.
1: So, Agnes, all I can say is you were right from the first, right? It was just an aberration or infatuation, maybe. I don't know. Anyway... It's over. Will you take me back?
4: Of course, Norman. I never really let you go. But...
1: Yes?
4: Are you sure it's over? Done with it? Are you absolutely sure?
1: Oh, yes, yes, yes. I left her this morning. I told her that everything was over between us. Everything.
4: What did she say?
1: Nothing.
4: She must have said something.
1: Nothing.
4: Norman. Norman, darling.
1: I'm sorry. No.
4: Oh, you poor dear. You're worn out on the ragged edge.
1: Done for. Through.
4: No.
1: Yes.
4: No.
1: Yes, I ruined our marriage. My business.
4: Now, that's nonsense. Never. Our marriage is...
1: Never, never be the same. You know, it won't, Agnes. Oh, I did. Leaving you, running off with her.
4: Well, you were caught up in something beyond your control. Too powerful for you to handle. But it is over now. Put it behind you. Begin again.
1: I can't.
4: But it isn't the end for us, Norman.
1: It is for her.
4: What?
1: It is the end for her.
4: You mean Sandra Lawrence? Well, yes, in a way, I suppose it is. But her kind, she'll get by. She'll start living again.
1: Don't say that.
4: But darling, she will. It isn't all over for her either.
1: It is. It is. I killed her, Agnes.
4: What kind of nonsense are you talking? Norman. Norman, we're not going to talk anymore. Not now. I've got to go out for an hour or two, but while I'm gone, I want you to rest. Now, lie down for a while. Will you do that?
1: Yes.
4: And if you feel like a snack, ask Nora to fix something for you.
1: Nora?
4: Oh, haven't had a chance to tell you, we have a maid, Nora. Wonderful cook, too. So if you want something, just ask her. You'll find her in the kitchen. She loves it, so she practically hibernates there. What is it, dear?
1: This isn't a dream, is it? That I'm home with you. I'm not dreaming, am I, Agnes?
4: If you are, it's no nightmare, darling.
1: Isn't it? Isn't it?
4: I'm afraid I told a little lie, Arnold. I just said I had to go out for an hour or so, but of course I came straight here to see you.
5: I'm glad you did, Agnes. I'm as worried about Norman as you are.
4: He talked about Sandra Lawrence as if he had killed her. I mean, really killed her. When, of course, what he meant was that he felt that he'd ended her happiness, ruined her future.
5: Oh, excuse me, my nurse. Yes? Captain who? The police. Oh, yes, yes, yes. Put him through. Hey, yes, Captain, this is Dr. Gerstein. Yes? Well, she was a patient of mine. She... What's that? Stabbed to death? Oh, good heavens, I'd... Yes, yes, yes, of course. I'll answer any questions you may have. No, not at all. Goodbye. Agnes, you said you left Norman at home?
4: Yes.
5: We'd better go there at once.
4: Why? Arnold, what is it?
5: That was the police. Sandra Lawrence was found this afternoon in her apartment, stabbed to death.
4: Oh. Norman is telling the truth. He did kill her?
5: It seems likely, Agnes. All too likely.
4: Norman? Norman? Oh, he's probably in the bedroom asleep.
5: I'll come with you.
4: No, bed's empty. The kitchen. I told him if he wanted a snack to ask Nora. Nora, have you seen... Nora!
5: Easy, Agnes.
4: And Norman on the floor. Knife in his chest.
5: Hang on to yourself.
4: Nora's sitting there at the kitchen table, blood all over it. Norman... happening? Am I going out of my mind?
5: Come with me.
4: Norman.
5: Please, Agnes, come with me.
4: Arnold.
5: Now, you just sit here in the living room and let me handle things out there. Nora, that is your name, isn't it, Nora?
4: Yes.
5: What happened here?
4: I don't know. I can't make any sense out of it.
5: What happened?
4: He came here into the kitchen. I had just started dinner. He stared at me like I was some kind of ghost or something. And then he flung himself at me, grabbed me by the throat, and he was screaming, "I'll kill you once and for all. I'll kill you and be rid of you." I grabbed for something to protect myself with. The carver knife was handy. I grabbed that. And the next thing I knew, he was there on the floor with a knife in his chest. Dead. I killed him. I killed him. But he would have killed me if I had. Why? Why would he have killed you?
5: Agnes, go back into the living room. Leave this to me.
4: I want to know. My husband didn't even know you, Nora. Why would he have wanted to kill you? I don't understand.
5: I do. Or do I?
4: What do you mean?
5: When did you hire Nora?
4: Yesterday morning.
5: According to the police, that's about the time Sandra Lawrence was murdered.
4: Well, what of it? What in heaven's name is that to do with Nora?
5: Look at her, Agnes. Take a good look. Tall, hazel eyes with flecks of green, long blonde hair. You never met her, but I can tell you, Nora is the image to the life of Sandra Lawrence.
6: So, through one of those strange twists that fate so often takes, Norman Meredith's nightmare became reality, as he always knew it would. I'll be back shortly.
7: Who will cope with tomorrow for a brighter new day? There's one hope for tomorrow, the children of today.

0: As I said when we began, little, if anything, is known about the origin of dreams, where they come from, why they come, what they mean. I can only wish, most sincerely, for all your dreams to be happy ones. But I doubt that they will. Our cast included Kevin McCarthy, Terry Keane, Grace Matthews, and Robert Dryden. The entire production was under the direction of Hyman Brown.
1: Now, a preview of our next tale. I began to hear a strange sound, like the flapping of a thousand wings, coming nearer and nearer.
2: Tony, look! The sky is black with them!
1: Birds. Huge birds. Martha, what are they? They're all pink and red.
2: I think they're flamingos. I've never seen so many birds in my life. They're coming closer and closer. Tony, you're frightened. What should we do?
1: I don't know.
2: Oh, God, Tony, here they come.
1: There's one. Oh, that big one. Oh, that big one just knocked off my glasses. I can't see.
2: Don't think I can fight them. There's too many of them.
1: Keep at it, darling. Sooner or later. Oh. Martha? What happened? Where did they go?
2: They?
1: The flamingos. The birds. They disappeared as suddenly as they came.
0: 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Until next time, pleasant dreams.

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0: Lights Out brings you stories of the supernatural and the supernormal, dramatizing the fantasies and the mysteries of the unknown. We tell you this frankly, so if you wish to avoid the excitement and tension of these imaginative plays, we urge you calmly, but sincerely, to turn off your radio now.
1: This is Arch Obler. Tonight we bring you a story of the Paris pre the Hitlerian New Disorder, the Paris of lights and fun and strange adventures. It's a story of two college boys on the loose in Paris. But before we begin, Frank Martin with a question.
0: Are you too tired to work, too nervous to sleep, too thin and run down to make friends or keep them? Well, no wonder you're discouraged. But cheer up. Maybe like thousands of other Americans nowadays, you simply need more vitamin B and iron. If so, try ironized yeast tablets. They're a cinch to take, cost but a few pennies a day, and do they help? Today, thousands who used to suffer from vitamin B and iron shortage tell how quickly ironized yeast helped them gain glorious new strength and pep and pounds. How today they really enjoy life. Friends, did you get that name? It's ironized yeast tablets. And now, lights out, everybody.
2: Say my plus, missy.
3: Hmm? What did he say, Paul?
4: That we're here.
3: Oh.
4: Well, should we get out?
3: Yeah.
4: Come on.
3: Shoving.
4: We'll get there.
3: Who's shoving?
4: Comment et... How much?
2: 10 francs.
4: Okay. Here you are.
2: Merci, monsieur. Merci.
3: Well, I sure got to hand it to you, Paul. You sling that French right around, don't you?
4: Took 2 years of it in school. Vive la France.
3: Yeah. Oui, oui. Hiya, Tut.
4: Oh, boy, what a time.
3: How you gonna keep them down on the farm after they've seen Paris? Oh, how
4: hey,
3: you gonna keep
4: them? Pipe down. It's almost midnight.
3: Oh, anything goes in Paris. I hope.
4: Come on, let's go in. It's the right address, isn't it?
3: Yeah, I suppose it is. And the card says 505 Rue de la Poop or something.
4: Oh. Okay, let's climb.
3: Mm-hmm.
5: Hey, it sure looks like a joint.
4: Don't be naive. I bet you it'll be about as exciting as a junior prom.
3: Ah, quit singing the blues. I tell you, this'll be the real stuff. French artists and their models and things and stuff.
4: Say, you must have got the wrong number. Look at the place, no lights.
3: Well, it's pretty dark, isn't it?
4: Listen, fella, if there's an artist shindig going on in there, then I'm a left-handed monkey. Come on, let's get back to the hotel.
3: No, I'm gonna find that artist ball if I have to tear the town apart. Where's the doorbell?
4: Listen, I tell you, there's nothing going on in there.
3: That's what you say. Oh, here's a knob. Now, let's see what... Hey, the knob pulls.
4: Oh, now you did it. Wake up some old Napoleon this time of night and he'll scalp you.
3: Listen, I paid that bozo 6 bits for this ticket. I'm going to find out what's what.
4: End up in the Bastille, that's what you'll do.
3: Yeah, well, if they want to... Oh, it is a party. Listen to them.
4: I'll be.
6: Entree, monsieur.
3: I'll say, well, entree. Go on, Paul.
4: Yeah.
3: Well, Paul, no artist ball, huh? So now you're a left-handed monkey, remember?
4: Sure had me fooled.
6: This way, monsieur, s'il vous plaît.
3: Right with you, lady.
6: If monsieur would be seated.
3: Well, can't we go right in? We've got tickets.
6: Yes. Soon you will go in. You will wait.
3: Boy, oh boy, oh boy.
4: Yeah, it sounded like quite a party.
3: Yeah, and you thought it was the baloney.
4: Our house looked it.
3: You can't tell a good banana from the skin on the grape.
4: Not so good, pal.
3: Well, this party's gonna be.
4: You hope.
3: Oh, well, this be something to write home about.
4: If we ever get in the joint. Now, I think I'm beginning to understand all this.
3: Huh?
4: It's a clip joint, that's what it is.
3: Clip joint?
4: Yeah, the way I've suspected all along. A sucker joint for tourists.
3: Keep it up, you're terrific.
4: Go on, laugh, but I'm telling you that if this was a real artist ball, why, in we'd go without all this stalling. It's all a fake, and I'm getting out.
3: Hey, Paul, wait.
4: No, let me go. I'm getting out of here. If you have any sense, you'll get out, too.
3: Oh, Paul.
4: Before they slip you a Mickey Finn and clean you out.
6: Monsieur.
3: Huh?
6: Oh, you may go in now, monsieur.
3: Oh, yeah, sure.
6: This way, monsieur.
7: Well, Pickle Puss Paul, my friend, you got any more to say? Well,
4: I still think there's something screwy.
6: In here, monsieur.
7: Okay. Paul, are you or aren't you going to have something to tell your grandchildren when they ask you about Paris?
4: Oh, I'll stay.
7: Is this something?
4: Gosh.
7: Would you look at the film? Boy, oh boy.
4: See, everybody's in costume.
7: So what? I'm in costume, too. I got on a clean shirt. Gosh, will you get a load of the screwy masks they're wearing?
4: Yeah, I see them.
7: Sure wearing plenty for French models, aren't they?
4: Yeah.
7: Oh, well, evening's young yet.
4: That's funny.
7: What?
4: They're not dancing.
7: Oh, well, they're taking time out, I guess.
4: Yeah, but where is it?
7: What?
4: The orchestra. There's no orchestra.
7: Oh, yeah, that's right. Oh, well, maybe they're hidden behind palms or something. Anyway, what's the diff? They may be masked, but fella, I know honeys when I see them.
4: But this is supposed to be a dance, so why don't they dance?
7: There you are. Boy, are you guessing wrong tonight.
4: But where's the organ?
7: Will you cut it out? Who cares where the organ is? Parents, artists, models, mammy.
4: Dancing. You look at them.
7: Come on, let's cut out a couple of fillies and do a big apple.
4: Yeah, but look at the way they're dancing.
7: Huh?
4: I never saw a dance like that.
7: Yeah. Me neither.
4: Wait. You sort of glide.
7: Yeah.
4: Jerry.
7: What?
4: It's funny. No one's talking now.
7: Yeah. They sure take their dancing serious.
4: And the music.
7: It sure is funny music for an artist, Paul.
4: Did you say this was going to be a wild party?
7: Well, they look like artists.
4: Don't act like them.
7: No. Sure is funny music.
4: Let's beat it.
7: No.
4: Huh?
7: I want to find out what this is all about. Men and women dancing so quiet. Funny music.
4: Let's go, Jerry.
7: No, I want some answers first. I want to know why...
6: Monsieur, you would like to dance?
4: No, not me.
6: And you, monsieur, you would dance?
7: Well, yeah, but...
6: It would be as you wish. As you wish.
7: Well, no, wait. What kind of a ball is this? These people, what kind of music... Hey, old lady, come on back here.
4: Come on, Jerry, let's get out of here.
7: What are you talking about? I paid dough for this ticket. I'm going to get one dance out of it.
4: Jerry, don't be a fool.
7: And don't you be a lily. What's there to be scared about? This is Paris, fella. Anything goes. Hey, look, there comes the old lady with my dancing partner. Boy, oh boy, will you look at that chassis.
6: Monsieur, this young lady, she will dance with you.
7: Swell. Now, Paul, here I go. You're a good dancer, aren't you? Gosh, I suppose you don't speak English, do you?
8: I understand you, monsieur.
7: You do?
8: Oui.
7: Say, that's swell. Oh, lady, I've got more things to ask you than a psych professor doing an IQ on Einstein.
8: Oui, monsieur?
7: Well, I mean, this goofy music. And why doesn't anybody talk? And when are you going to take off your mask?
8: Midnight.
7: Midnight? I said it's not far off, is it?
8: Not far off.
7: Say, how about slipping your mask up a little and letting me have a sort of a... But you know, a preview.
8: No.
7: Okay, I was just asking, that's all. Say, you sure couldn't big apple to this music, could you?
8: There is still time for you to go.
7: What?
8: There is still time for you to go.
7: Go? Why should I go? Gosh, I'm just starting to enjoy myself.
8: I can give you only one warning.
7: Warning? Warning of what?
8: You are very young.
7: Yeah? Well, I'm old enough to know all the answers. And if you don't think so, suppose then you and me...
8: One warning I can give you. And it has been given.
7: Listen, if you're trying to warn me that this is a clip joint, well, I'm not worried. All my dough's in traveler's checks anyway. So, somebody wants to steal my pants? Okay. It's a two-pants suit anyway. Hey, look. Well, can you tie that? It's my pal. He's dancing, too. Hi, Paul. How you doing?
4: All right, I think.
7: What do you mean, you think?
4: Well, my partner won't talk.
7: Well, maybe she doesn't like your line.
4: No one here speaks English, I guess.
7: Mine does. Don't you, beautiful?
4: Jerry, after this dance, what do you say we go?
7: Well, you listen to that, beautiful. Me with you in my arms, and he wants to go.
4: Jerry, listen.
7: No, you listen to me. beautiful here tells me she's going to unmask at midnight. And it's only a couple of minutes, too. So, fella, I'm saying, I've got an idea that behind this goofy mask, beautiful here's got a face that's going to take my heart and turn it inside out and put it together again. Say, come to think of it, beautiful, what is your name?
8: I have warned you, and now you will go. Too late.
7: Too late? What are you talking about? It's 12. Come on now, beautiful, unmask.
8: No, no.
7: What do you mean, no? Hey, look, everyone stopped dancing. Yeah, everyone's gonna unmask. And that includes you, lady.
8: No, no, no, no.
7: All right, then, I'll take your mask off myself.
8: No, no, monsieur.
7: Come on,
8: no,
7: nah,
8: no,
7: nah.
8: No,
7: mustn't
8: monsieur,
7: be
8: no,
7: so
8: no.
7: shy. Take it off. Take it off. Hey, the lights. They went out. How do you like that? Oh, no, beautiful. Oh, I don't think you're going to get away from me. Oh, I learned this arm lock from a professional. Ah, kind of nice standing here in the dark, close like this. Isn't it beautiful? Pretty tricky of this dance committee, turning the lights off just at the minute when the masks are supposed to come off. Yep, pretty tricky. Well, haven't you got anything to say? I mean, even if it is dark, we could sort of make conversation now, couldn't we? Oh, come on now, beautiful. Haven't you read that book on how to win and influence friends? You gotta give, you know, conversationally. Now, look, you ask me if I'm always this fresh with strangers. I'll ask you where you've been all my life. And before you know it, we'll be pals. Oh, gee, I'll bet you're a honey. I just know you are. You know, a fella kind of knows when the girl he's with is a honey. Gosh, everybody's keeping quiet. Is that part of the entertainment? Standing around in the dark? Well, it's okay by me. But I sure would like to get that mask of yours off and really see what you look like. Hey, how about some lights? Lights, lights!
6: A candle, monsieur.
7: Huh? Candle? Oh, thanks. Yeah, thanks. Now, listen, beautiful. You stand right there while I light this thing. Got a match someplace here. Yeah, here. Well, it's pretty nice, whoever it was, handing me a candle. Now, wasn't it beautiful? Must have guessed how anxious I was to see you. There we are. That's a nice place. Now, you stand right like that while I take off this thing you got over your head. Gosh, it sure is a goofy mask. It's fastened on so tight. Well, now it's loose. Now, stand still, beautiful. In a minute, I'm going to be congratulating myself on what a swell picker I am. There we are. Off it comes. Oh!
6: You haven't got any head.

0: Ladies and gentlemen, you, I, all of us, I know, would like to be reassured that we're here and not in Paris, so supposing we relax, take a deep breath, and consider something quite close to home. This problem of a very pretty young lady.
1: Why does everybody keep talking about vitamin B and iron? Oh, I know I'm too thin and always tired and nervous and all in. I suppose I'm cranky, too, but what could vitamin B and iron have to do with it?
0: Why, miss, authorities explain that when you don't get enough vitamin B from your food, you may lose your appetite, not eat all you need, or you may not get all the good out of your food. Well, naturally, then, you lose weight, lose your pep and ginger. And when you don't get enough iron out of your food, you may be weak and pale, feel only half alive.
1: Sounds reasonable. But how can I get more vitamin B and iron if I need them?
0: Try ironized yeast tablets. They're the famous two-way tonic that gives you both vitamin B and iron. They've been astonishingly beneficial to thousands who need them. So, if more vitamin B and iron is what you need, by all means get ironized yeast tablets right away, tonight. Then see if pretty quick you aren't saying...
1: It's glorious to feel so peppy and good. Everybody says I look like a million, too, since I've gained the pounds I needed. My, how glad I am I tried ironized yeast tablets.
0: And now back to Lights Out and the story of the two boys who went to Paris.
2: No head. She doesn't have a head. A thing without a head. No. No.
3: Jerry. Jerry, where are you? Jerry.
2: What? Who's calling? What?
3: Jerry, Jerry.
2: Paul. Oh, Paul.
3: Where have you been? What happened? I've been calling.
2: Oh, wait, don't come any closer. It's just standing there.
3: Jerry, what's happened? What's the matter with you?
2: There. Standing right there. I dropped the candle. It's so dark, but she must be standing there, Paul.
3: Jerry, for Pete's sake. Jerry.
2: I saw it. I saw it.
3: Saw what? Pete's sake, there's no one here.
2: But she...
3: I tell you, there's no one here. The whole hall's empty. Jerry, open your eyes. What are you standing there with your hands over your eyes for? Look, I tell you. See, there's no one here. The lights went on again, and everyone was gone.
2: What? I thought...
3: Well, the devil with what you thought. Come on, let's get out of here. We should have gotten out a long time ago.
2: Yes, we'll go, won't we?
3: Come on. Don't act like you're sleepwalking. Come on.
2: Oh, listen, She didn't have...
3: The devil with what she had or didn't have. We're getting out of here before those maniacs get back.
2: Maniacs?
3: Yes, I said maniacs. Some kind of a goofy bunch we walked in on. I knew they were screwy right from the start. Come on, let's get out.
2: Paul, didn't you see that...
3: What could I see? The lights went out. Everyone beat it. Here, I think this is the door.
2: The door.
3: I can't open it. We've got to get out. We've got to.
2: Yeah, we've got to get out.
3: Now, let me at that door. Let me at it.
2: No, get away, Paul. Quit banging your fists on it. We've got to break it down.
3: Okay, come on. Okay. Locked. Gotta get out.
2: Did it. Now we'll get out.
4: Get out where, monsieur?
3: That old woman.
2: Old woman, tell us how to get out of this place.
3: Yeah, we got to get out. You hear me? Out.
4: Out? Yes. There is a way out.
2: Well, don't stand there talking about it.
3: Show us. Show us. We want to get out of here.
4: S'il vous plaît, monsieur. There is no need for such excitement. Just listen to me.
3: Listen, but who wants to listen? We want to get out of here. You hear me? Out, out, out!
2: No, Paul, wait. We're getting out. Let's find out what this is all about.
3: I don't want to know what it's all about. I just want to get out.
2: Now listen. We've got to know what it's all about. Don't you understand? If we don't, we'll always think that maybe... Well, I tell you, I've got to know.
4: And I will tell you. Yes, I will tell you. Once a year, they meet here.
2: They? Who? But what sort of people are they?
4: They meet and they dance. A miserable dance. A dance without joy, without meaning. Yet a dance of hope.
3: Come on, Jerry, let's be...
2: Keep quiet, will you? Go on, old woman.
4: A dance of such weariness. And yet I say it. A dance of hope.
2: Hope? Of what?
4: Hope. Of deliverance. Hope of freedom from misery without end.
3: What's she talking about?
2: Oh, woman, what are you talking about? I saw a woman without a head. Did I see it?
4: Did you see it?
3: Push her out of the way, Jerry. Let's get out of here.
2: No, wait, Paul. Now, I think I understand all this. It's all a gag, an initiation of some kind. Yeah, that's it, old woman, isn't it? It's a club, and these are all kinds of tricks to get in, aren't they? Trick mirrors and lights going out and all the rest of it. It's all a joke, an initiation, isn't it, old woman?
4: One hope. A hope that one of you will blunder among them and give one of them deliverance.
2: Oh, woman, stop talking in riddles, will you? This is all some kind of a ceremony, an initiation, isn't it? Answer me, isn't it?
4: Yes, one like you, to give his head so that one of them can have their rest.
3: Jerry, come on, I tell you, I can't stand that woman, Jerry.
2: Wait, Paul. Oh, woman, you... Is that something about heads? What did you mean by that? What?
4: Listen.
2: What in the...
4: You heard, monsieur. You heard. La guillotine.
3: Jerry, what's she talking about?
2: Oh, woman, what do you mean?
4: La guillotine, la guillotine. It took their heads. Yes. Oui. One day they were alive like you. Lived and breathed and had the world. And then la guillotine was born. They took them in the tumbrils across the stony streets. The crowds were shouting. They took them one by one and fed them into her hungry mouth. The knife went up, up, up. A moment more of life, and then down it came. It struck, and their heads rolled into the baskets.
3: What's she talking about? What's she talking about?
2: Oh, woman, that girl I danced with. You mean...
4: She and all the rest that danced tonight. La guillotine took their heads and lives many weary years ago. Dead. Dead. All of them dead.
3: No, you crazy fool. You, the dead don't dance.
4: But the victims of La guillotine dance. Aye. They dance one night each year, as here you saw them. Dance. Dance.
2: No. No, it
4: dance.
2: Can't be true. It can't be.
4: Dance.
3: Crazy. Crazy.
4: One hope of rest. One hope, I tell you. That one of you shall blunder in to give his head for theirs. One hope that one of you will headless take their place and let one of them...
3: Stop it. I won't listen anymore.
4: Eternal rest.
3: Jerry, make her stop.
2: You're crazy, old woman. You're crazy and trying to make us crazy, too. Come on, Paul.
4: Stop. Stop, I tell you. Look behind you.
2: Behind?
3: Jerry, there's people there.
2: Yeah.
4: It grows lighter. See that?
2: Mother in heaven! All of them without heads. Without heads.
3: Oh, they can't keep me here. Things without heads. I'll get out. Out of my way, old woman. The door. Things without heads. You won't get me.
2: Paul, you've left me here with them. You... Oh, you shouldn't have done that, Paul. You left me here with them.
4: Ah, monsieur, your friend, he has not gone far. Listen. What? Listen. So, la guillotine, she has been fed.
2: Fed? Guillotine? What are you talking about? What are you talking about? Paul? Paul? Where are you, Paul?
4: Listen. Your friend is well.
2: Paul. Oh, Paul, you're all right. You're all right. Paul? Why do you stand there in the shadows? Oh, why do you stand there like that?
3: Oh, come closer.
4: Yes, he will come closer.
2: Paul, what's the matter? Why don't you answer me? Paul, what have they done to you? Paul, what... Oh. Your head.

0: right away. You won't do that to me. Not me.
1: Let me through. Let me through. The guillotine won't get me. I'll get through. I'll live.
0: You won't get me to the guillotine.
1: Not me.
0: To the door. I'll get out. I'll live. I'll live. I'm free of you. You things, you, I'm free. I got away. I got away. If he won't get me, I'll live. I'll live. And this thing won't get me.
2: Look out. Look out. Ah! Dear, he ran right into the car. Right into it.
3: Went down those steps and right into the tunnel. Like a man.
2: Merci, you must stand back. Give him air. Stand back.
4: Oh, non, c'est pas le pire. Il est mort. Regardez. Oh, c'est horrible.
2: Ah, his head cut off as clean as if it had been done by la guillotine herself.
5: Well, Mr. Obler, so now you think that the past can come back.
6: It does very definitely in many, many ways. All of us within ourselves carry the ghosts of our own past and our own ancestries. Yes, deep-seated memories of the generations before us. Sometimes they come to us in dreams. But I'll tell you about that after you've had your say.
5: I only want to say this, friends. If vitamin B and iron deficiency is what's keeping you thin and weak and always tired, then we urge you, try ironized yeast tablets right away. They cost but a few pennies a day, and you don't risk even those few pennies. For ironized yeast tablets are sold on this money-back basis. If you don't quickly begin to eat and sleep better, to gain new pounds, to feel much stronger and peppier, the cost of the first bottle will be refunded to you in full by Ironized Yeast, Box IY, Rahway, New Jersey. But remember, there's only one ironized yeast. You'll know the genuine by the big letters IY on the package and on each tablet. Now, Mr. Obler?
6: Now let's talk about preventing death. How would you like to send a wise, powerful friend along with your son or husband or brother to this war? Someone who'd know how to help him if he's wounded, who'd get his messages through to you and get food and medical supplies to him if he should be taken prisoner. Well, you're doing just that when you give to the Red Cross War Fund. American Red Cross field directors and their staff go with their fighting men wherever they go. Yes, wherever they go, in the jungle, in the desert, everywhere. Behind the lines, the Red Cross membership operates service clubs and recreation centers so that your men in uniform won't get homesick and lonesome. This work must go on. Give to the Red Cross War Fund tomorrow. Give all you can and double it. Give as much as you'd want someone else to give to help your man in uniform. And all men in uniform are members of your family, the American family.
5: Well, now, what about dreams, Mr. Obler?
6: Oh, yes, dreams. Well, take the dream of falling. Now, almost all of us have had that dream when we were children, falling through space, then waking up with a start. Now, there are some who say that this dream is a memory of prehistoric times when man, to escape enemies, hid in trees and caves. A child would clutch itself to its mother when danger arose, and the fear of falling was the greatest fear. It's an interesting thought, isn't it? That those falling dreams of our childhood may be a subconscious memory of the dawn of mankind.
5: More ghosts next week, Mr. Obler?
6: No, coincidentally, the play is about dreams. It's a play which may disturb your dreams, but which I know all of you lovers of the unusual will enjoy. It's about a woman just like any one of you out there who has a most amazing recurring dream night after night after night. But that takes place next week.
5: Yes, tune in next Tuesday again for Arch Obler's eerie story, The Dream. And if you need more vitamin B and iron, be sure to try ironized yeast. The one and only ironized yeast. With the big letters IY on the package and on each tablet.
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0: spreads easily and evenly over your shoes, gives them a uniform white coat. 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
1: Wheat Chex, Rice Chex, and Good Hot Ralston present Space Patrol! High adventure in the wild, vast reaches of space. Missions of daring in the name of interplanetary justice. Travel into the future with Buzz Corey, Commander-in-Chief of the Space Patrol! In today's transcribed adventure, Buzz and Happy have made a forced landing on a new planet beyond the outer reaches of the solar system. As they cautiously explore the jungle region, they hear the thud of huge feet and a terrifying bellow.
2: Commander, look, what is it?
3: It's a dinosaur, a prehistoric monster.
2: It's coming this way.
3: Get back to the ship, quickly.
2: It sees us. It's after us.
3: We've got to get to the ship before it tramples
2: us. Would our ray gun stop it?
3: There's no time to experiment. Into the ship.
2: It's almost on top of us.
3: Close the hatch. It's battering the ship. It's big enough to crush us like an eggshell.
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0: Say, do you hear that, Space Patrollers? That's the Terra City Express train. It's trying to get up speed on ordinary fuel. Not very speedy, was it? But now listen to that same train with super fuel in its tank. Yes, sir, that train's really traveling now because it's supercharged with super fuel. Now, without a good breakfast, gang, you can't go very fast either. But with super fuel in your tank, why, you're supercharged. Here's how Buzz Corey gets up ahead of steam in the morning. 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For taste, they're terrific. 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So, gang, get off to a quick start in the morning the way Buzz Corey does. Eat a good power breakfast with Rice Chex and Wheat Chex and get supercharged in the red and white checkerboard packages with the mysterious magic space picture on the inside. Rice Chex, Wheat Chex. And now, today's Space Patrol adventure. Rumors of a strange planet beyond the outermost regions of the solar system have reached Commander Corey. Space pilots relate fantastic tales of a weird world shrouded with mist, a world of glaciers and jungles where monstrous beasts prowl and do battle. A Space Patrol agent has been sent to the area to check on the stories. But as the hours pass and the agent fails to return, Buzz and Happy blast off from Terra to search for him. Now, in the lonely void, billions of miles beyond the Pluto orbit, the commander and Cadet Happy scan the viewscope screen.
1: According to the astrogation chart, Commander, we're 12 million DUs beyond the point where Simmons was last heard from.
2: You mean his last intelligible message, Happy? There was that garbled signal 3 hours later.
1: Yeah, but Major Robertson wasn't sure it came from Simmons. Only about 3 words came through clearly.
2: Whether it was from Simmons or not, it's worth investigating if it came from this far beyond the solar system.
1: Yeah. Whoever sent it must have been having hallucinations if they thought they saw a new planet. If there was one out there, we'd have sighted in the viewscope by now.
2: Well, we can't be sure the message said a new planet had been sighted, Happy. All we know is a planet was mentioned.
1: Well, do you think there could be one way out beyond Pluto?
2: Well, the Space Patrol has more urgent problems than proving or disproving the existence of a new planet. The last 4 months, more than 200 people have vanished, chiefly from the outer planets, Pluto, Neptune, and Uranus. And so many spaceships have disappeared that... well, people are afraid to make trips out beyond Saturn anymore.
1: It might be meteors, big enough to blast a ship to pieces without leaving a trace.
2: Well, that's one thing we don't have to worry about, Happy. This improved repeller ray can deflect most of the meteors we'll ever encounter. Happy, there's something in the viewscope.
1: Simmons' ship.
2: No, it's too big. Cut on the electronic mass computer.
1: Yes, sir.
2: Now focus on that tiny dot at the edge of the screen. That's it. Too big for a meteor, Happy. It's a planet. A planet nearly the size of Earth.
1: Then those rumors were true.
2: Yes. And if Simmons came out here, he must have seen it. Happy, we're heading our ship for that unknown planet. Planet X.
0: Planet X. A world so remote from the solar system, it has escaped detection by the most powerful space telescopes. A world at this instant emerging from myth and legend into reality. But there is one man who has known of its existence for some time and has kept it a secret. Over the years, he has built an empire on the strange planet, enslaving the subhuman natives and surrounding himself with criminals and scum of all the planets. He is Commander Corey's archenemy, Prince Baccarati. The towers of his huge, gaudy castle rise into the mists, mists that swirl about banners emblazoned with Baccarati's dread symbol, a black falcon. Within the castle, the prince, accompanied by Dr. Malengro, a warped scientific genius, opens a heavily barred door and enters a room where a haggard figure slumps against the cold stone wall.
3: Simmons, get up.
4: He has been like that for an hour, Your Highness. I think he's in a coma.
3: I'll get him up. On your feet!
5: Take your hands off me, you big overdressed clown.
3: You're like all the rest of the Space Patrol. Don't know how to act in the presence of your superior.
5: Superiors? Just because you can bully a lot of primitive natives on this backwash planet doesn't mean you're anything more than a big wind.
3: No lieutenant of the Space Patrol is going to make a fool out of Prince Baccarati.
6: I'll waste no more time on this stubborn fool.
3: I think he came across my planet by accident.
4: But, Your Highness, when he doesn't return, Corey will send a search mission after him.
3: That's true. But we have nothing to fear. They'll never get close to the planet. We can destroy a whole fleet of space patrol ships with our controlled meteors. And in a few weeks, I'll have my own fleet of spaceships build up to the point where we can attack the United Planets.
4: What will you do with Lieutenant Simmons?
3: I'll have him taken to the glacier. He'll be put to work in the Endurium mines with the subhumans.
4: But, Your Highness, he won't survive more than a week underground. Only the natives can endure the cold up there in the mines.
3: Now, isn't that a pity? I only wish I could send Commander Corey up there, too. Come on, Malengro. Let's go up to the tower and check the view scope.
0: Returning to the tower of his castle, Prince Baccarati sits before the control panel, watching an enormous view scope screen that covers an entire wall. Sector by sector, the sensitive instrument scans the black void between Planet X and the solar system. Beside the prince stands Dr. Malengro, smiling proudly at the instrument that he's created.
4: Your hour of triumph is close at hand. Millions will tremble at your name. On Mercury, Venus, Terra, Mars, the Earth.
3: Stop your planetary roll call. Look at the screen. Isn't that a spaceship? It is. It's a space patrol ship.
4: But only one.
3: It's Commander Corey's ship. See the insignia? Terra 5.
4: Do you suppose he has sighted the planet?
3: Of course he has. He's coming right toward it. This is the chance I've been waiting for. Switch on to meteor control.
4: Ready, Your Highness.
3: Now focus the beam up toward the meteor belt. Now, Corey, you'll see how Prince Baccarati welcomes visitors who are not invited.
2: Happy, this is incredible. Planet X not only has land, but vegetation, thick vegetation near the equator.
1: Remember those rumors about jungle growth and giant animals?
2: Yes, but we're still too far away to confirm that. All we can be sure of now is that there's a desert region, a zone of vegetation, and ice caps at both poles.
6: The meteor warning system.
2: Look, there's a swarm of meteors heading right toward our ship.
6: Oh, smoke and rockets, where did they come from?
2: Check their trajectory on the view scope so we'll know how to avoid them.
6: Yes, sir. They seem to be swerving out of that meteor belt we checked at 18 degrees high.
2: You're right, Happy. They're not following a consistent orbit. They're being pulled right toward us.
6: Commander, we're in a collision course. They're converging on us, a whole flock of them.
2: Here's where we test our super repeller ray, Hap.
6: Commander, several meteors are coming head on. Is it working?
2: We'll know in a couple of seconds. Watch the view scope.
6: Wow. They missed us.
2: Look at their trajectories now. Our super repeller ray is scattering them in all directions.
6: But what made them come right toward us in the first place? We weren't anywhere near their regular orbit.
2: I don't know, Happy. But this might explain why we haven't had a reply from Lieutenant Simmons.
1: Yeah, he didn't have a super repeller ray on his ship.
2: No, he didn't. But there's a chance he may have landed safely on Planet X. We'll circle the planet and keep calling him.
3: Langro, what's happening? None of those meteors is taking effect.
4: Can't understand it. It always worked before?
3: Yes, on our dummy test ships, but this is Commander Corey. If he sends out a report on this planet...
7: Your Highness.
3: Yes, Captain.
7: Your
3: what
7: Highness.
3: Is it?
7: The Space Patrol Lieutenant, he escaped.
3: Escaped?
7: We were taking him to a spaceship to transport him to the glacier. He provoked a dispute between his guards and in the confusion escaped.
3: Fools! He'll be punished for this. Search every inch of the castle ground.
7: But he's beyond the castle walls, headed south toward the jungle.
3: In that case, let him go. With those monsters in the jungle, Lieutenant Simmons won't survive more than a few hours. Back to your post, Captain. I have more important things to do.
7: Yes, Your Highness.
3: Malengro, what good is your stupid invention? Corey is getting so close to our planet, we can't hurl any more meteors at him.
4: He seems to have some defense against them. But there is still our robot control. We can neutralize Corey's controls, operate his ship from here... We can crash him in the desert.
3: Ah, that's too sudden a death. Suppose we force him down in the jungle. Yes. Land him safely. Let him think he has a chance for survival. not knowing about the giant lizards, the prehistoric monsters. We'll see how effective Corey's superior brain is against 100 tons of brute force. Switch on to robot control, Malengo.
2: Change our vector, Happy.
6: I'm trying to, sir, but the ship won't respond.
2: Well, let me try.
6: Yes, sir.
2: Well, that's strange. Feels like the controls are frozen.
6: Commander, we're losing altitude.
2: Adjust your seatbelt, Happy. We're going to crash.
6: Yes, sir. Hey, what happened?
2: We've just had the luckiest crash landing on record, Hap.
6: You mean the ship landed itself?
2: Yes, right in the middle of a jungle.
6: Oh, it's sure lucky the rockets cut out when they did, or we'd have been smeared all over Planet X.
2: Hap, look out the nose port. Those are birds.
6: Yeah, tropical birds, just like on Earth.
2: There must be a breathable atmosphere on Planet X. Now, that's a break. We may be here for some time. Let's get out of the ship and look around.
6: Oh, this planet is hot. It's like a steam bath. Yeah. And these giant ferns must be 80 feet high. Now, I wonder if those birds are good to eat. I mean, when our ship supplies run out.
2: Yeah, we've got emergency rations for 6 weeks. But we'll be able to repair the ship before then.
6: Commander, what's that?
2: I don't know. Sounds like an animal of some kind, a big one.
6: Yeah. It's coming this way. Smoking rockets, Commander. Look at that. What is it?
2: It's a giant dinosaur.
6: A dinosaur?
2: Get back to the ship quickly. It sees us.
6: Commander, it's after us.
2: We've got to get into the ship before it tramples us to death.
6: Would our ray gun stop it?
2: There's no time to experiment. Into the ship quickly.
6: It's almost on top of us.
2: Close the hatch.
6: Commander, it's right outside the door. It's clawing at the ship.
2: Keep your fingers crossed, Happy. That beast is big enough to crush this ship like an eggshell.
0: We'll return to Space Patrol in just a moment. Hi, gang. This is Captain Dick Tufeld reporting. Say, how about a briefing on space talk? So you can talk like a regular space patroller, okay? Here we go. Hot rockets. Use it instead of, oh boy, like a... Hot rockets, look at that boy pedal that bike. Here's some more space talk, gang. Supercharge. That means wait into a good power breakfast with Rice Chex or Wheat Chex so you can have the zip and rip of a space patroller. And, gang, that's exactly what Buzz Corey wants you to do. 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So just have yourself a hearty breakfast with Rice Chex or Wheat Chex, the super cereals that help to supercharge you. Good? Nope, they're terrific. And remember, they're the cereals with that mysterious magic space picture on the inside of the package. So, supercharge, gang, get Chex today. You just can't be without them. And hot rockets, are they ever good? And now, back to our space patrol adventure, The Menace of Planet X. With the aid of Dr. Malengro, Baccarati sighted Corey's ship through a mammoth viewscope in the tower room of the Prince's Castle on Planet X. Using a robot-controlled beam, Baccarati forced the commander's ship down in the jungle, where Buzz and Happy were attacked by a giant dinosaur, one of the monsters that inhabit the steaming jungle region. Now the enormous creature rips at the hull of the ship with all the force of its 100-ton bulk.
6: Commander, it's going to tip the ship over.
2: It's only a matter of time till it batters in the hull. Oh, if we could only blast off.
6: Maybe if we opened the hatch and fired at the dinosaur with our ray guns.
2: It'd be like hitting an elephant with a fly swatter. If he'd ran that armored head of his inside the hatch and we'd be finished.
6: Well, what are we going to do? If the rockets won't work, we're stuck.
2: Hey, wait. Our lighting system still operates. Maybe the super repeller ray will work, too. Brace yourself, Happy. The ship may lunge around a bit.
6: Yes, sir. It's working.
2: It's propelling him away from the ship.
6: Wow, look at him go.
2: Look at the plants out there. They're bending away from the ship like a strong wind we're blowing.
6: Yeah, and the birds, they're leaving too.
2: Uh-huh.
6: Oh, it's lucky you thought of that repeller ray, sir. A few more blows and that dinosaur would have caved our hull in.
2: Well, that ought to discourage our giant friend for a while.
6: All the books I've read say that dinosaurs are extinct.
1: I guess this dinosaur can't read.
2: Happy, look out the viewport to the north. Looks like smoke rising up out of the jungle.
1: Say, it does. Thin column of blue smoke. I can barely make it out against the mist.
2: It's too damp here for a fire to start naturally.
1: Yeah, but how else could it start?
2: Simmons, maybe. Let's have a look.
1: You mean go out there, sir? Outside the ship?
2: Of course. We can't find out anything sitting here.
1: Oh, yeah, but what about the things? The animals?
2: We'll keep undercover and move as quietly as possible.
0: Meantime, several miles to the north, Prince Baccarati watches the giant viewscope screen in the tower room of his castle. Mile after mile of jungle moves across the screen. Then, as the prince makes delicate adjustments, the vegetation becomes transparent, and the dark hull of a grounded spaceship looms up in the tangled growth of tree-high ferns. A smile of triumph is on the evil face of Prince Baccarati. Behind him, a door opens, and Dr. Malengro hurries in.
4: Excellency, Excellency, there is trouble in the north, in the glacier region.
3: What is it now?
4: The slaves in the Endurium mines. They have taken over base camp number 2. They have weapons and supplies.
3: Well, I'll order an attack immediately. They can't revolt against Prince Baccarati.
4: May I remind your highness that you would lose most of your men in an attempt to regain control of the base camp? The rebels are in a position to fight off all opposition and sabotage the mines.
3: You're right. Well, then we'll put Plan C into operation immediately.
4: Plan C? You mean blow up camp number 2?
3: Of course! Any one camp is expendable when its destruction will save the other 2. We can handle the whole operation from this tower. The turn of a switch here, a cosmic explosive, and camp number 2 will blast the rebels to bits.
4: But, Your Highness, some of your men may still be alive in the camp, captives of the rebels.
3: Well, if they're unable to protect my interests, they are of no use to me. First, we'll broadcast a demand to surrender. If they ignore it, well, they will serve as a lesson to others who try to oppose Prince Baccarat.
1: I think I see flames through the undergrowth, sir. Right up ahead.
8: Help!
1: Happy to hear that.
6: Yes, sir. Come in. There's a man coming toward us.
2: That's a space patrol uniform, Hap. Come on.
8: Commander Corey.
2: Yes, Lieutenant Simmons. Hold him, Happy. He's about to collapse.
6: Now, take it easy, Lieutenant. Yeah, here. Lean against me.
2: He's hurt. We'll carry him to the ship.
8: I'll be all right, Commander. I heard your ship land. I managed to get a fire going.
2: I saw it. Did you land in a jungle, too?
8: No, sir. At a castle a few miles to the north.
6: Castle?
8: It sounds like I'm out of my head, but I'm not. Commander, Prince Baccarati is here on this planet.
2: Baccarati?
8: He's built up an empire here. He's rounded up some of his old gang and made the natives work for him.
2: Natives? On this planet?
8: Yes. They're very primitive. Never advanced beyond Stone Age culture. Baccarati's forcing them into slave labor. Up north in the glacier region, he's got thousands working in the Endurium mines. That's where he was going to send me, but I escaped.
2: We'll take you to the ship, Lieutenant. When you rest up, you can help us fix the controls and we'll blast off.
1: Yeah, something went wrong. Lucky we landed easy.
8: That wasn't luck. Baccarati forced you to land, like he did me. You'll never get that ship off the ground.
2: Unless we get to Baccarati. How far is this castle from here?
8: It took me 6 hours to get here. Commander, don't go near that castle. Baccarati hates you like poison. You'll end up in the glacier or worse.
2: If you get out, Lieutenant, we can get in. And we can't stay in the jungle. How'd you escape?
8: Through a tunnel in the wall, sir. It was used to haul materials from the quarry when the castle was being built.
2: It's obvious you're too weak to go back with us. We'll leave you in the ship. Then Happy and I'll go on to Baccarati's castle.
8: If you could wait till I rest up, Commander.
2: It'll be a day or two before you're fit to travel. You'll be safe in the ship. Just tell us how to find the tunnel. We're nearly at the end of the passage, Happy.
1: What part of the castle does the tunnel lead to?
2: The sub-cellar. We'll work our way up to the main tower. Have your ray gun ready.
1: Yes, sir.
2: All right, come on.
1: There isn't much light down here.
2: Enough. Take those stairs at the end of the cellar.
1: Yes, sir.
9: Stand right where you are. Don't try to turn around, either of you. Don't try to use your weapons, or I'll be forced to use mine. This weapon in your back is a plastic gun.
6: A plastic gun?
9: If I pulled the trigger, you would be completely encased in a coating of transparent plastic. You couldn't move. Now, will you drop your weapons while you're still able to?
4: All right. Drop your gun, Happy.
6: Yes, sir.
9: Very wise. You would be rather awkward to move as plastic statues. Now, step into the elevator. I'll turn you over to Prince Baccarat.
4: There is no answer from Base Camp 2, Your Highness, but they must be listening. Might I suggest one more warning?
3: They had all the warnings they're going to get. Turn on the detonator ray machine. We'll blow out Base Camp number 2.
4: At once, Your Highness.
9: Get moving. Go on in.
3: What's the meaning of this interruption?
5: I found them in sub-cellar 5, Excellency.
10: Well, well. Commander Corey, welcome. Now that you're here in my castle, there is no use wasting power. Cut off the robot control on his ship, Malandro. He's not going back to it.
2: If you don't turn us loose, it'll only be a matter of time till a squadron of space patrol ships finds your planet and turns this castle into a pile of rubble.
10: Oh, your threats don't terrify me, Commander. I can cope with any force the space patrol sends against me.
3: Threat! You dare to laugh at Prince Baccarati, I'll show you!
4: I'll remember that, Baccarati.
10: Careful, Commander. My guard can render you helpless with his plastic gun.
2: I understand you're playing emperor again, Baccarati. You're using slave labor, forcing natives to work for you.
10: You may not realize it, Commander, but you and the cadet are now slaves yourselves. I need replacements in the Endurium mines up in the Glacier region. Which reminds me, Malandro, it's time to destroy the rebels at Base Camp number 2.
4: Shall I turn on the detonator machine now, Your Highness?
10: Yes. Commander, you will now see how completely I hold the power of life and death over my subjects. When I press this switch, more than 100 rebels will be blasted to bits, thousands of miles from this castle. Watch closely, Commander.
2: Hap, jump the guard!
6: Get away from that machine, Baccarati!
3: Get the guard!
6: Hey, Commander, they're getting away!
2: Let them go. Right now, we've got to smash this machine. Get the guard's plastic gun.
6: I've got it, sir.
2: Now, let's get Baccarati.
6: There they are, sir. They just turned a corner.
2: Down the corridor, quick. Baccarati, stop!
6: Commander, they're climbing out a window.
2: After them, Happy. There's a ledge out there, Happy. Come on, we've got to go after them.
6: Yes, sir.
2: Easy now, Happy.
6: Wow, what a drop. And there's a river down there.
2: Press close to the wall and work down the ledge.
6: Hey, they're blocked. They can't go any farther.
2: Baccarati, better give up.
3: You'll never take me, Corey.
6: Commander, he's got a plastic gun.
2: So have we. And Baccarati can't fire without hitting Malengro.
3: That's right, Corey.
6: Commander, look at Malengro. Baccarati shot him.
2: He's covered with plastic.
6: Smoking rockets, Baccarati pushed him off the ledge, his own partner.
3: What? This, Commander!
6: He's pointing the gun at himself.
2: Baccarati, don't be a fool! Get to him, Happy, before he falls off the ledge.
6: Too late, Commander. There he goes. Golly, down into the river. Well, they fell just like statues. Well, I guess that's the end of Prince Baccarati.
2: Come on, Happy. Let's get off this ledge. We've got to work fast. If we dodge Baccarati's guards, we can get back to our ship before dark.
1: Simmons is asleep in the aft compartment, sir.
2: Good. You could do it with a little rest yourself, Happy.
1: No, I'm not tired, sir. Commander, you know, I'm glad we got away from Planet X and saved those people in the glacier, but, well, I'd feel a lot easier if I knew for sure about Baccarati. I mean, can we cross him off?
2: That's what we're going to find out on our next visit to Planet X.
0: An exciting preview of next week's Space Patrol adventure in just a moment. Hey, what's going on, young man? What do you mean, putt, putt, putt, putt, putt, putt?
11: I'm playing like I'm driving a surface car on Mars.
0: Well, it sounds to me like you've got nothing but ordinary fuel in that tank of yours. You're just a putt-putt. 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
0: 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And now, a preview of next week's exciting Space Patrol adventure. Buzz and Happy have made another visit to the mysterious Planet X. They have just landed in a robot ship, hoping to thwart an attempt to obtain Space Patrol's secrets. As two men in work clothes approach the ship, Buzz and Happy wait with ray guns drawn.
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0: Be sure to join us next week for the thrilling story, The Trap on Planet X, when Wheat Chex, Rice Chex, and Good Hot Ralston again present Space Patrol! 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The Ralston Rocket. 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Other players were Bela Kovach, Norman Jolly, Ken Mayer, and Stephen Robertson. Dick Tufeld speaking. Now, don't forget to tune in next Saturday and every Saturday when Wheat Chex, Rice Chex, and Good Hot Ralston again present Space Patrol! 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

0: Let us send our imaginations forward into time, into the years beyond 2000 A.D. 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Today, an adventure of outer space, when the worlds met. 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And audio and televox networks of the world are at the rocket field to cover the epic event.
1: Yes, ladies and gentlemen, this is the day we've all been waiting for. In a matter of minutes now, out of that brilliant blue sky will come a ship, a spaceship, carrying in its gleaming hold the first load of uranium taken from the pits of Luna, satellite of Earth. Since the beginning of time... Now, one moment, folks. There's a signal from the tower. This may be it. Take it away, Fred.
2: This is Fred Haskins reporting from the control tower. Our escort planes have been in contact with the spaceship from Luna for the past 12 minutes. They are now approaching the field from the northeast, and any moment now we can expect...
3: And there she is, the rocket ship Kronos, 17 hours out of Luna City. Her magnetium hull white hot from the friction of the atmosphere. Her jet brakes belching fire. She's right over the field now. She's coming down. Down. Down. She's landed. Mark well this date, my friends. This is the dawn of... the interplanetary age!

0: Moon. Earth calling Moon. 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
1: Luna City, Johnny Dixon.
0: Dixon, where you been? You're 3 minutes late.
1: Sorry, McCabe. All shipments as scheduled. Everything routine.
0: Report noted. Check out.
1: Check out.
2: You know, Johnny...
1: What, Paul?
2: Sometimes I think we're crazy. Spending our lives cooped up in this pressurized shell, breathing synthetic air, risking our necks every time we put on a space suit and go out into the cold, barren, pitted piece of green cheese. Huh. And for what?
1: Well, you're kidding, Paul. You know the answer. We're space happy. That's all that's wrong with us. Huh. We pulled every wire and practically tore the World Federation apart getting this assignment on the moon. And we'll do it again when the first flight into deep space gets underway. Next month, next year, whenever they get through with their preparations.
2: Yeah, I guess that's it. But right now, Johnny, what I wouldn't give to see a tree again. And cornfields in Kansas.
1: Me, I want to hear a bird singing. And watch the lights go on in the skyscrapers along the waterfront. I want to dance with my girl and breathe in the sweet smell of lilac. Boy, if I... What's that?
2: Huh?
1: That sound, that vibration, it... There, do you hear it?
2: Well, I'm not sure whether I heard or felt it, Johnny. It's like a current of air passing by me.
1: Yeah, that's it. Some kind of pulsation. Makes my skin tingle.
2: Listen. Sounded different, didn't it?
1: Yeah, a different pitch.
2: The instruments are all steady. Nothing on the visit screen. The radar's negative. What is it, Johnny? Where's it from?
1: It's not from Earth, I'll swear to that. I got a crazy notion, Paula. A crazy notion that someone's trying to signal us.
2: You mean...
1: I don't know what I mean. Oh, maybe McCabe's right. Maybe I got a touch of...
2: Johnny, what is it?
1: Look, Paul. Look at the direction finder. It's swung all the way around. Those sounds, those waves are coming from outer space. I've got to call...
0: Earth calling Luna City. Earth calling Luna City.
1: Luna City to Earth. Go ahead, Earth. Go ahead, McCabe.
0: Dixon, what's going on up there? What's the idea of beaming out those hammy signals?
1: Signals?
0: Yeah, the harp effect. The music of the sphere stuff. Giving our boys and the monitors down here the heebie-jeebies.
1: You got them too, McCabe? You picked them up on Earth?
0: Certainly. What's it all about?
1: The signals, if that's what they are coming from one definite spot in outer space.
0: Outer space?
1: That's what I said.
0: Johnny, get your spacesuit ready. Better have a conference about it.
1: But listen...
0: Have your men tune up rocket 307. Blast off at 0800. We'll be expecting you on Earth in the morning.
3: Ten days now we've been getting those signals, and not one of you geniuses has been able to decipher them.
4: Hey, well, Mr. McCabe, if you know of anyone who can do it better, then
3: you'd... Take it easy, Professor Wolfson. You don't have to be so touchy. But 10 days... What do you say, Dr. Lee?
5: 10 days or 10 years, it makes no difference. If those sounds or signals are code, it is in a language unknown to man.
3: You're sure of that?
4: We've consulted the foremost cryptographists of the world. We've tried every way to break the code.
3: What does that add up to?
4: That message, if it is a message, does not come from anywhere on Earth or from any man on Earth.
1: I told you, Chief. It's what I've been saying all along. Of course you can't decode those messages in any known language, living or dead. Because they come from Mars.
4: Mars, I cannot possibly...
1: Yes, Mars. My directional finder on the moon indicated it, and McCabe's down here pinned it down. Look at the graph. I brought it.
4: Yes. Directional signals can be wrong.
1: Yes, sir, but get this. I've been timing those signals. They come at intervals of exactly 24 hours, 37 minutes, and 22 seconds.
4: The length of the day on Mars.
1: Yeah. And if we were trying to signal them, we'd do it, say, every night at 1800. That's what they're doing to us.
4: In that case, the next signal is due
3: in 10 minutes and 13 seconds. And we'll be sitting here like lummoxes, feeling our scalps tingle while the message drifts past us.
5: Gentlemen, excuse, please. But it seems to me the message need not necessarily drift past us.
3: I know what you mean.
5: By the message, I do not mean the sounds or the words that are being transmitted. I refer to the thoughts themselves, the thoughts that perhaps are being transferred from the Martians to us.
1: Thought transference? That's telepathy.
5: We have discarded that word, Mr. Dixon. Too many charlatans use it. But we do know that there is extrasensory perception of thought impulses. Just as there are sound waves which your ear has learned to interpret and light waves which your eye and brain transform into a picture, so there are thought waves, electrical impulses discharged by the brain which vary with the particular thought.
4: An intriguing idea, Dr. Lee. If only we had some instrument that could pick up and sort out these impulses.
5: There is such an instrument, Professor Wolfson.
4: What?
5: I have been working on it for many years. It involves a scanning screen intercepting an electrified field.
3: Well, what are we waiting for?
5: You understand, the telepathetor has only been tested for short distances.
1: The signals are reaching us. That's the only important thing, isn't it? How soon can we...
5: The instrument is in the next room. I took the liberty of bringing it with me, hoping it might conceivably be of some use. This way, gentlemen.
3: Say, this little machine can take thoughts and turn them into words we can hear? English words?
5: Not only English, Mr. McKeeb. It will translate thought impulses into any language for which you set the dials. You think of something, Mr. Dixon. Now, listen. First, I set for French.
6: Et pardon, les Chinois.
5: German.
6: Wonderful, these are Chinesen.
5: And English?
6: Darn clever, these Chinese.
5: You must understand...
3: Oh, excuse me, Dr. Lee, but we'll have to postpone this. 15 seconds to go. Better set your dials for a remote pickup. Stand by, everyone.
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5: More power.
3: Well, it was a good try.
7: Wait, I've got that feeling again. My skin's beginning to crawl.
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3: No, it's just your imagination.
5: Quiet! They are coming through now.
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life on Mars. This week, ladies and gentlemen, the question that has bedeviled mankind ever since the day he first stood erect and gazed into the heavens has been answered. There is life on Mars, intelligent, articulate life. The country, the world, tonight, seethes with excitement. Has Mars received our response? Has our telepathator succeeded in projecting, as thoughts, the messages spoken into it by human beings? Or can it merely receive the thoughts?

0: smell of lilacs, Terry. Mm. I'll never get enough of it.
1: Oh, it's lovely, Johnny. And look, there's a moon out tonight.
0: Moon? Oh, please. You know, it's hard to believe that back in 1950, people could still get romantic over that cold, dead, pockmarked, heavenly yo-yo.
1: Oh,
0: now, that red star up there, Mars, that's a different proposition. It's alive. There are living beings up there.
1: Johnny, it's staggering. It's beyond imagination. It's
0: rubbish. Why shouldn't there be life up there?
1: But they're so advanced. Spaceships and interplanetary signals.
0: Maybe you've got a point at that. We thought we were so smart because we reached the moon. Our spaceships aren't developed enough yet to get to Mars.
1: It's just as well.
0: What?
1: Because you'd want to be the first to go.
0: Wouldn't you like that? I'd be quite a hero. You could point at my picture and say, hey, that's my guy.
1: You're my guy anyway, John.
0: Sure, Terry. But don't worry, honey. I won't be seeing any Martians for a long time.
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5: We got through it all.
4: The time has come. At this moment, which marks the beginning of the great interstellar age between worlds, it is fitting that there be between us a meeting of minds. Therefore, we are sending a ship to visit your planet.
5: No, it can't be.
4: The ship will depart tonight and enter your magnetic field in 7 of our days. Have landing instructions ready. We come in peace. We come in peace.

0: Good evening, ladies and gentlemen. This is Matt Wilson bringing you a report of the emergency session of the Federated World Government. Never has an assembly meeting taken place in such an atmosphere of excitement, panic, and recrimination. And here on the floor of the assembly chamber, all the emotions aroused by the stunning message from Mars have been boiling and clashing all day.
1: I rise for a point of information. As civilian head of the world military government, I want to know why those Martians have beaten us to the draw.
2: Gentlemen, if the decision we are to make is to be a wise one, we must lay aside passions and fears and consider the question calmly. The Martians are coming, and we must receive them either with friendship or hostility.
1: Drive them off! Blast them out of the sky!
2: That may not be as simple as it sounds. Remember, my friends, these Martians are advanced scientifically, perhaps far beyond us. They have conquered deep space. They can transmit thought waves. They may have weapons, beside which our nuclear bombs are as toy pistols.
1: Dr. Lee is right, gentlemen. We don't dare fight them off. The risk is too great.
3: They come in peace. They've said so over and over again. Let us so receive them.
1: Very well. If such is the will of this body, let them come in peace. But as civilian head of the world military government, I assure you all, we will not be found napping.
4: Earth calling Martian interstellar ships. Earth calling Martian interstellar ships. Here are the landing instructions of the Federated World Government. 3 Earth days from this hour, which will be the 6th Martian day of your flight through space, you will be met by an escort of 20 rocket ships. We will greet you in the name of peace. The 20 rocket ships will escort you.
5: Instructions to Commission of Defense. All escort rocket ships assigned to accompany Martian spaceship will carry the following armaments: death fog sprays, magnetic disintegrators, atomic missiles Class B. All weapons shall be on the...
4: And upon your entry into the Earth's atmosphere, you will circle our globe once and then make landing at our spaceport at Los Alamos, New Mexico, which will be ready to receive you.
5: The spaceport of Los Alamos shall be mined to a depth of 50 feet with tritonium landmines. The field shall be encircled with radioactive flamethrowers and a reserve force.
4: From the landing field, you will be conducted to the seat of the world government at Washington, D.C., where you will be received and housed in suitable accommodations. We will welcome you in peace. Check out.
6: We will welcome you in peace. We hope.

0: suitable accommodations. Trust McCabe to hand me a crackpot assignment like this.
1: Oh, Johnny, you're the big face man. You're supposed to know by instinct what's suitable accommodation for a Martian.
0: Don't be silly, Terry. I haven't the slightest notion in the world what they look like except some crazy ideas I picked up from science fiction. I don't know why.
1: All right. That's why we're here. The head of our anthropology section has more ideas than any science fiction writer you've ever read. Now, here we are.
2: Ah, Terry, come in.
1: Hello, Professor. This is Mr. Dixon, the young man I told you about.
2: I know, Mr. Dixon.
0: Professor, I've got a problem.
2: Terry and I have discussed the problem. It is my theory that the Martians will, in most important respects, have the characteristics of the Earthman.
0: Oh, what's the basis of your theory, Professor?
2: It's very simple. The accomplishments of the Martians parallel our own. Only a being with opposable thumbs can fashion the intricate devices necessary for spaceships. Only a being with a nervous system like our own could master communication. Only a creature with a brain like ours could dream of peace.
0: Makes sense, Professor.
1: That's one side of it, Johnny. A lot of other anthropologists think differently.
2: Yeah, that is so.
1: They feel that the Martians living on a dry planet with little vegetation and very little water will be creatures that crawl on the ground like our insects, enlarged a few thousand times. They may look like enormous ants with oversized antennae.
0: No, I give up. With 48 hours left, I can't prepare accommodations for every conceivable form of life. I'll just have to improvise after they get here. I just hope they don't get too sick when they first look at us.

0: This is Matt Wilson again, reporting from the spaceport at Los Alamos. A tremendous crowd is gathered here. We're awaiting the appearance of the spaceship from Mars, which is being escorted by 20 rocket ships from the rendezvous near the moon. According to reports, all's gone well so far. The Martian ship... one moment, please. An audio box announcement is going to be made to the people assembled.
1: Your attention, please. The ship from Mars and its escorts will be seen any moment from the east.
0: You heard that. Any moment, the ship from Mars and... What? There they are. They're coming in. The landing rocket ship first. And now, the ship from Mars. The Martian ship is idling over the field now, casting a huge shadow over the landscape. It's an awe-inspiring spectacle. The ship is tremendous, 18 to 20 stories in height, several city blocks long, and its large windows are fashioned of some kind of transparent metal.
2: Civilian commander to Special Defense Patrol, man battle stations.
0: Our technical experts are staring at the craft in open-mouthed wonder. Mr. McCabe, what is your reaction?
3: I am dumbfounded. The ship doesn't seem to operate on a rocket principle. There's no belching fire, no clouds of smoke. I keep wondering what kind of fuel they use, what principles of propulsion, and what metals.
0: Thank you, sir. The ship is almost touching the ground now, and the crowd is getting uneasy. Why, they're falling back, as though there was something... I see it now. Why, it's a blue haze misting about the Martian ship, forming a 20-foot blanket of whatever it is.
2: Commander, Defense Patrol, 0 hour. Reorient all weapons. Remove safety controls. Stand by to fire.
0: The Secretary of the World Federation is going to speak.
1: As your great ship settles on our soil, we salute you, the emissaries of space. We wait eagerly for your appearance.
0: Now, the blue mist has completely vanished. All eyes are on the ship, waiting for the first Martian to appear. There is no sign of activity yet.
1: Will you respond to our greetings, Martians? Will you make your presence known

0: No gangplank lowered. No sign of life. Perhaps they were not prepared for atmospheric conditions here. Perhaps on the very brink of success, death has struck within that awe-inspiring vessel. Wait, it looks... Yes, it's moving. A tremendous section of the ship's prow is opening out in front. Like a gigantic tongue, it thrusts forward and drops to earth, forming a great ramp from the ship to our soil. And now it's down, and the surface of the ramp is like nothing ever seen on this earth. A shimmering, impalpable iridescence, unbelievably radiant and beautiful. The throng of spectators is silent, motionless, scarcely breathing, waiting to see the first Martian emerge. And still, nothing. No one, no thing comes down the ramp. There is nothing but silence. Listen, that must be the Martian communication vibrations we were told about. Then men on the field are operating the receiving device. And...
1: Earthmen, we ask that you send one representative to board our craft. We assure his safety.
0: Gentlemen, there is no cause for alarm.
2: I think there is. They want a hostage or a specimen to take back with them.
3: There's no time for wrangling. They're waiting for a decision.
4: Mr. Secretary.
3: Yes, Mr. McKay.
4: If it's all right with the committee, I'd like to go aboard. Technical information, sir.
3: No.
4: Quiet, John.
3: This is my dish, McCabe. I was slated for the space run to Mars, remember? You're not doing me out of this. Besides, you're too valuable to waste. Mr. Secretary, tell them I'm coming aboard.
1: Men of Mars, we comply with your request. Our representative is about to board your ship.
5: Get ready, Johnny Dixon. This is it. Take a good long look at the sun in the sky. Take a deep breath of the Earth's good air. You may never get another after you meet. Whatever is waiting at the end of this long ramp. The ramp. It's pulling me forward like a conveyor belt. It's beginning to rise into the air. Get a move on, Johnny. Get into that ship. Get into that ship fast. Made it. Locked in. Now what? There's no one here. Nothing except that dancing light. I'll follow it.
1: Enter, Earthman.
3: Huh? Well, how can I? I'm closed in by four solid walls.
1: Follow the light, Earthman. The walls will not impede you.
3: Molecular reorientation? Changing the density of solid matter at will?
1: We achieved that 10,000 cycles ago, Earthman.
3: Where are you, man of Mars? This room is flooded with light, but I see no one.
1: We are not ready to reveal ourselves.
3: The people of Earth are waiting to see you, to welcome you. There is nothing to fear.
1: We are not afraid. Dixon.
3: You know my name.
1: We know many things. That is why we are sad, filled with revulsion.
3: I don't understand. What do you mean?
1: Through the dark spaceways we came to you in peace. You said to us, come in peace. But the escorts you sent to honor us were armed for destruction. The very ground on which we now rest seethes with radioactive potential.
3: Wait! You've misunderstood us. These weapons are for defense against you, not attack.
1: Many cycles ago, we of Mars learned, as you Earthmen will someday learn, that wars are fought, men are slaughtered, civilizations wiped out by those who attack with weapons of defense.
3: But our world is at peace now.
1: Your peace is not peace. 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
5: I warned you it was a trap. We'll never again see Dixon alive. I told you not to.

0: trust foreigners. Just give me the word and I'll blast them all into kingdom come.
1: You must not be deceived. He's only one man. The rest of us are different.
2: Are you? Look at this from another part of your civilized earth.
3: You have been a traitor to our party. You've been guilty of bourgeois thinking. You have sold us out to the enemies of our people. You will pay the penalty. But first you will confess. Confess! Confess!
1: That's a backward part of our planet. It's not fair to judge by them.
2: Then we reveal a more civilized area. The country of your birth, Dixon.
4: No, no, no!
3: The law be damned! Child, too good for us! Hang him, I say, hang him! The rope! String him up from the highest tree in the square! Lynch him! Lynch him! Lynch him!
2: Now you know why we shall not reveal ourselves to you. If you are like this to these of your own kind, what will you think? What will you do when you see us, strange as we are?
1: Don't go. We know you may be different from us, but we can all meet in peace.
2: Earthman, peace must be achieved through toil and sacrifice of those few among you who understand its meaning. It may take many cycles, but in the end, the day will arrive. Then, and then only, we will return. Go back to your people, man of Earth, and give them the message from

This has been 2000 Plus. Excitingly dramatic stories of the future. These are events that you will never witness. Adventures into the world of tomorrow. Tune in again next week at the same time for another thrilling story. This is the United States Armed Forces Radio Service.

stay where you are. Do not break the stillness of this moment. For this is a time of mystery. A time when imagination is free and moves forward swiftly, silently. This is the Haunting Hour.

0: Occupation, murder. Those of us who have never stepped upon the stage and delved into a world of fantasy might believe that to do so would bring to one's mind and experience all that could never quite be grasped in real life. The actors, how perfectly they move, what excitement they entail, how straight they follow the paths of their planned destiny. Out of the portrait of real existence into a world of fantasy and fiction. And the players? What of them when the play is done? When they leave the world of make-believe for cold reality? But wait. Gregory Townsend's story can tell you better than I how life itself can plunge a man into conflicts of reality far greater than all the infinite imagination of the stage. It was a late summer afternoon when Gregory Townsend hurried into a little side street cafe to begin events of such a nature to bear careful consideration as to their probability were he to have acted them in a play.
1: Say, Al Henley.
2: Hi, Greg.
1: I've got to see you right away. It's very important.
2: Can't you see that I've got company? Oh, this, by the way, is Miss Valentine Simpkin.
1: Oh, what a charming stage name. How do you do, my dear? I'm Gregory Townsend.
3: I'm pleased to know you. And Valentine Simpkins is my real name.
2: It's beautiful, honey. You're a natural for Broadway. Why, I wouldn't consider myself your press agent if you weren't.
3: Oh, you're too kind to me, Mr. Henley.
2: Wait, kid, I haven't even started.
1: I hope you'll forgive me, Miss Simpkins, but I must have a word with Al.
3: It's perfectly all right. I'll excuse myself.
2: Oh, stick around, honey. This won't take long. It never does.
1: This will, Henley.
3: Well, Mr. Henley, give me a buzz if you get my name in the papers.
2: It's a cinch, Valentine. I'll phone you tomorrow.
3: That will be charming. Goodbye, Mr. Townsend.
1: Goodbye.
2: So long.
1: Where did you discover that item of bric-a-brac, Al?
2: I'm protecting her from the advances of a punk named Dave Anderson. Know him? He's a professional shyster.
1: No, he's not a member of my club. Listen, Al. You've got to think of an idea that will put me on the front page.
2: What's the rush?
1: John Miller is casting his new play. I phoned him this morning asking for a chance at the lead.
2: He said no, of course.
1: No, not quite. He said he would have to have an actor with name value.
2: That lets you out, Greg.
1: Well, I'm not so sure. Oh, if you can only get me some decent publicity for a change. Something spectacular. I can land that part. Oh, it'll make me and you. I'll cut you in for a large percentage.
2: Well, that's nice of you, considering the fact it says just that in our contract.
1: Come on, Al. You think of something. Get me in the front pages.
2: Well, there's always one sure story.
1: Oh? What's that?
2: Murder.
1: Are you crazy?
2: No. I've got an idea that will make you one of the most publicized guys in the country, practically overnight.
1: You mean, commit murder?
2: Yeah. Guaranteed to work. Money refunded if you don't grab every front page.
1: Gosh, for a minute, I thought you really meant it, Al. Oh, come on, now, tell me what the idea really is.
2: That's it. Homicide. You're going to commit murder, stand trial, and then be declared innocent.
1: I know you can guarantee the first two items of procedure, but what about the acquittal?
2: Well, it's all very simple, Gregory. You're going to murder yourself.
1: What?
2: Oh, is the thought so gruesome? I thought you'd be pleased.
1: All right, Al. Sorry to have taken up your precious time. I'd better find myself another press agent. One without a sense of humor.
2: Cool off, Greg. Have a chair and give me 5 minutes for a lucid explanation.
1: Is this a gag?
2: No, it's on the level. Listen and see how foolproof my idea is. First, what's your real name?
1: Well, I don't use it anymore. Gregory Townsend is sufficient for your purposes.
2: I have to know your real name. Now, what is it?
1: Well, all right. It's Michael Armbruster.
2: Fine. It'll fit perfectly. Now, here's my plan. You're to rent a room under the name of Michael Armbruster.
1: Yes.
2: I want you to live there for 3 or 4 days.
1: Mm-hmm.
2: Change your face with makeup so that the landlady or the other roomers won't recognize you as Gregory Townsend. Then I want you to do this.
4: Sergeant Callahan, 13th Precinct.
5: I want to report a murder. Don't ask me who this is, but listen to what I say carefully. Go to 2219 South Grove Street. In the rear room on the third floor, you'll find the body of Michael Armbruster.
4: What's that address again? Matthews, check this call.
5: I won't repeat the address. It's useless to trace this call. I'm not the murderer, and that's all I have to say.
4: Hello. Hello. Emergency. Get me the district attorney's office.

0: Hello, Greg. Mind if I sit down?
1: No. Help yourself, Al. Well, what do the papers say?
0: Look for yourself, Greg. The front pages are full of it.
1: Well, what's our next move?
0: Just sit tight. I'm running the show and guarantee when the time is right, I'll tip off the cops and send them after Armbruster's murderer.
1: Well, I'm getting worried, Al. Maybe we shouldn't have done it. What if something goes wrong?
0: Oh, relax, Greg. The whole thing's airtight. There's not a chance of a slip. How can a guy murder himself? Just look at this story. The police and District Attorney Ford remain baffled today as to the solution of the murder of Michael Armbruster. In response to an anonymous phone call, the police investigated Armbruster's room, but upon their arrival, it was discovered that the body had disappeared. Among the clues found were a blood-stained jacket, a wristwatch with the initials GT, and an unsigned letter to Armbruster threatening his life. There, Greg. What do you think of that?
1: Gosh, it sounds too real.
0: Naturally, that's the way I planned it. The police have got to think it's real or we won't even get a line in the Pleasant Valley Gazette. Well, what's the matter? Worried about your watch?
1: Yes, I didn't know about that letter.
0: Oh, well, I forgot to tell you. I wrote it.
1: What's in it?
0: The usual kind of stuff. He did you wrong, so you were out to get him. I left it unsigned to make it tougher for the police.
1: You didn't forget anything, did you?
0: Not a thing. It's a terrific mystery. The whole town's talking about it. Why, Armbruster's a celebrated character.
1: What about Townsend?
0: Anytime now, Greg. Anytime now.
1: What do you mean?
0: You see that rather determined-looking gentleman walking this way? The one with the two policemen?
1: Yeah.
0: Well, Greg, old pal, that is the district attorney.
1: I'd better get out of here.
0: Sit down. Don't act like a murderer.
1: What should I say?
0: The DA will let you know.
2: I beg your pardon, gentlemen.
0: Not at all. What can we do for you?
2: My name is Ford, district attorney.
1: How do you do?
0: Hi.
2: I'm looking for an actor by the name of Gregory Townsend.
0: Friend of yours?
2: Not exactly.
0: Well, this is him.
2: Are you Townsend?
1: Why, yes. Yes, I am.
2: Will you come with me, please?
1: What's wrong?
2: We'd like to question you about the murder of Michael Armbruster.
0: Better go quietly, Greg. It'll be best.
1: Shut up, you fool.
2: All right, Sergeant. Take him in tow. I think we've got our murderer.
3: Come along, Townsend.
4: Don't let go of me. I didn't do it, I tell you. I didn't do it.
2: Hello, Townsend.
1: Ford, you can't keep me in here. I tell you, I'm innocent.
2: You're playing your role quite expertly, Townsend. Your dramatic performance impresses me. But as a denial of your guilt, it's strictly on the ham side.
1: You've no evidence.
2: The initials we found engraved on the watch in Armbruster's room match yours.
1: As well as several million others. That's no proof.
2: The letter to Armbruster, the one that threatened his life, was written by an actor.
1: Well, maybe it was. But you haven't got a case unless you find the body. I remember that from my last play. It was a murder mystery.
2: You do have a good memory, don't you?
1: Well, am I right?
2: Perhaps, Townsend. We're looking for the body, and I can assure you it'll be found. In the meantime, I'm holding you here on suspicion of murder. When you decide to confess, let me know. It'll save us both a great deal of trouble. By the way, the newspapers have begun to treat you rather unkindly. I'm afraid your acting career is a thing of the past. Assuming, of course, that you're ever freed by the court.
1: What?
2: I'll send in some papers. You can read the bad news for yourself.
1: Ford, wait a minute.
2: Yes?
1: You see...
2: Well, what is it, Townsend?
1: Nothing, Ford. Nothing.
0: This isn't a bad setup, Greg. You look very confident.
1: Oh, cut the clowning, Al. How's it coming?
0: There's enough publicity for 100 scrapbooks. Oh, you're a cinch for that John Miller play.
1: Fine. Now, when do I get out of here?
0: Get out? Oh, well, that'll be a little while yet, Greg.
1: What do you mean, a little while? District Attorney was just here, and he thinks I'm guilty.
0: For what? You know you're not. There hasn't even been a murder. Oh, boy, will he do a slow burn when the story breaks in the papers.
1: Ford also said the papers were beginning to pan me. Is that true?
0: Well, a little, Greg. Some of the boys are knocking, but that's because it makes a better story. That's nothing to worry about. You've just got to hold on a little longer.
1: Yeah, but I am worried, Al. We're playing with something big.
0: Now, look, Greg, I'm the idea boy. I got you into this, and I'll get you out. The net result of the whole thing is going to make you a famous guy. Why, you'll have every producer on Broadway eating out of your hand.
1: Gosh, I don't know, Al. It's gone too far. Maybe we ought to show our hand.
0: Who's been feeding you that dialogue, Greg? It's all wet. Now, you listen to me. We haven't hit the cream of the press notices yet. I've never made a dime out of you, but I've always thought you had talent. Keep your faith in my judgment, Greg. You won't be sorry.
1: Oh, I know you're trying to sell me, Al, but I have a hunch it's down the river. And if my hunch gets too strong, Al, I'm going to talk to Ford.
3: It's nice of you to take me driving, Mr. Henley.
0: It's a pleasure, Valentine, honey. After the cares of the day, there's nothing like a cool evening ride with one's favorite female companion.
3: How's your friend Gregory Townsend?
0: Don't you read the papers, Valentine?
3: Well, that's what I mean.
0: He's where your friend Dave Anderson ought to be.
3: Why don't you like him, Mr. Henley?
0: He's been squeezing money out of me like a leech.
3: Do you owe it to him?
0: Oh, not exactly, Valentine. Ever hear of blackmail?
3: Oh, how exciting.
0: Oh, yeah? Well, honey, right now I've got my mind on murder.
3: Oh, Mr. Henley, you mustn't.
0: Don't worry, Valentine. I'm only doing my job. Don't you remember? I'm press agent for a murderer.

0: The spinning threads of the web in which Gregory Townsend found himself imprisoned were more unbelievable than any play in which he'd ever acted. In answer to a desperate plea for publicity, Al Henley, his press agent, had conceived the idea of Gregory's committing a counterfeit murder, the supposed victim to bear his real name, Michael Armbruster. But Gregory's ardor for the pretense cooled when the district attorney gave every indication of believing the story.
1: Well, that's the whole story, Mr. Ford.
2: You're a strange sort of fellow, Townsend.
1: What do you mean?
2: You expect me to believe a story such as the one you've just told me.
1: But it's the truth, I swear it.
2: Why, it's fantastic. A man murdering himself.
1: Now listen to me, Ford. I am Michael Armbruster. Gregory Townsend is only my stage name.
2: Will the landlady identify you as Armbruster?
1: Well, no, I purposely wore makeup.
2: You've covered all the angles, haven't you? Unfortunately, Townsend, your story is too incredulous for me to believe. Not even a wild-eyed press agent could create such a tale.
1: But that's exactly how it happened. I needed publicity, and Al Henley, my press agent, invented the whole thing.
2: How do you account for your watch being in the room?
1: It was my room, I tell you. I rented it.
2: Only you wore makeup, so it wasn't you. Yes, I know.
1: But I don't know what else I can do to prove the whole thing to be a piece of fiction. There isn't anybody. Surely that should convince you.
2: But you're wrong, Townsend. There is a corpse.
1: What? What are you talking about?
2: I said there's a body. The body of Michael Armbruster.
1: Are you crazy?
2: We've been told where it is. You shouldn't have trusted Al Henley. He's decided to tell us where you've hidden the body of the man you murdered. I have a car waiting. We'll soon discover who's been telling the truth. We should be there any minute.
1: Where am I supposed to have hidden my victim?
2: Behind a large outdoor advertising sign.
1: Sounds like a nice, quiet retreat for a dead man.
2: That looks like the place up ahead.
1: Well, there's a sign there at any rate.
2: Would you prefer to point out the exact spot where the body is hidden?
1: I couldn't do it with a Ouija board.
2: As you wish, Townsend. This way.
1: Speaking of publicity, Ford, this won't do you any good when the papers find out you've been persecuting an innocent man.
2: Good heavens.
1: What's wrong? Oh, that's horrible.
2: Well, there's your answer, Townsend. Will you confess now?
1: No, no, I didn't do it.
2: Look for yourself, Townsend. This body's been burned. The ebony ring on the finger with the initials M.A.
1: I've never seen it before.
2: This is the body of Michael Armbruster. I'm charging you with his murder, and so help me, I'm going to get a conviction.
1: Thank you.
3: You're welcome, Mr. Henley. Just call when you're ready to leave.
4: Hello, Greg.
1: You get out of here before I commit a real murder.
4: Take it easy,
1: Greg. Take it easy. Why, you cheap little crook. Do you know you're framing with a murder?
4: Well, it's all according to plan, Greg.
1: Not my plan. I want you to get me out of here. The DA is putting me on trial next week.
4: Exactly, and that's where I'm going to spring my big surprise.
1: Where'd that body come from?
4: A shady character I know tipped me off to it. The guy can supply any kind of body on order.
1: He'd make you an excellent partner. But first, you've got to get me out of this.
4: At the trial, Greg, at the trial. It'll be the biggest news story of the century. I can just see those headlines.
1: Well, I don't know why I should trust you. I have a feeling you've got something up your sleeve.
4: Oh, relax, Greg. You've got a nice room here and three meals a day. That should be heaven to any actor. Believe me, you haven't a thing in the world to worry about.
5: This court is now in session. The district attorney will continue with his presentation.
2: Thank you, Your Honor. I should like to call as my final witness Al Henley. Now, Mr. Henley, what was your relationship with the defendant?
4: I was his public relations counselor.
2: Did he usually confide in you?
4: All the time. I gave him advice on his career.
2: Tell the court, Mr. Henley, what you know about the murder of Michael Armbruster.
4: Well, I'd known for quite a while that Townsend and Armbruster weren't exactly on speaking terms. One night, about a month ago, Townsend came to see me at my apartment.
2: Yeah?
4: He'd had a good deal to drink and was talking pretty freely. He told me he'd killed Armbruster that night and that he was hiding the body out at the spot where I told the district attorney it could be found.
2: Why did you keep this information quiet for so long?
4: I wanted to protect Townsend. No man likes to convict his friend.
1: You're lying, you rat, you're lying!
5: Order in the court, order in the court! The prisoner will remain silent.
1: Stop me lying! I didn't kill anyone! I didn't kill anyone!
5: and gentlemen of the jury, have you reached a verdict?
6: We have, Your Honor. We find the defendant guilty of murder in the first degree.
7: Gregory Townsend, Mr. Henley. He looked like such a nice fellow.
8: Well, that's life, Valentine. You can never tell by looking at a guy what's going on inside him.
7: When's the execution set for?
8: Sometime next week.
7: Are you going up to see him?
8: No, it's hurt me too much to have to watch him suffer.
7: Papers sure gave it a lot of publicity.
8: I guarantee that for my clients, Valentine, honey.
7: Well, anyone can get their name in the papers if they murder someone, Mr.
8: Henley. That's right, Valentine. But how many people can get their name in the paper if they don't commit a murder?
7: That's not so easy, is it?
8: That's right. Well, now you're talking, baby. But I did it for Gregory Townsend. He was my client, and I always please my clients. I'd like to do the same for Dave Anderson, but I don't think he'll be around anymore. One more other thing.
7: Mr. Anderson is a nice man. You shouldn't talk that way about him.
8: All right, Valentine. Let's talk about you. I'll get your name in the papers, but in another way. You're not ready for courtroom scenes. Besides, the district attorney might believe you.
9: It's nice of you to visit me, Valentine.
7: I'm glad you remember me, Mr. Townsend.
9: You shouldn't keep such unpleasant company, my dear. You're liable to wind up playing the lead in a murder courtroom.
7: That's funny. Mr. Henley said exactly the same thing to me yesterday.
9: Well, you just be careful, Valentine. He's also liable to get your name in the papers, and that, I'm afraid, is a blood brother to the kiss of death.
7: Well, that's another coincidence.
9: Huh? What do you mean?
7: Mr. Henley and I were discussing that yesterday also.
9: How does it happen you decided to visit me?
7: Mr. Henley said it would hurt him too much to see you. But I don't think that's the real reason. I think he feels bad because he's hiding something.
9: What do you mean, Valentine?
7: Well, he said it was easy for people to get their names in the papers if they kill someone. But he said he got yours in the papers and you didn't kill anyone.
9: He told you that?
7: Yes. And I'm worried about my friend, Dave Anderson. Mr. Henley doesn't like him. And he said yesterday I wouldn't be seeing him anymore.
9: Valentine, do you know Mr. Ford, the district attorney?
7: No, but I've seen his picture.
9: How would you like to meet him?
7: Oh, now, don't go to any trouble.
9: Oh, it's no trouble at all, I assure you. It'll be a pleasure.
7: Well, what should I say to him?
9: Just smile and tell him exactly what Mr. Henley told you yesterday.
7: You mean about how to get your name in the papers?
9: Yes, that's it. Will you do that for me?
7: Sure, why not?
9: Valentine, honey, whether it's February or not, you're more than welcome. Didn't think you had the guts to show up here, Al.
8: Believe me, Greg, I dislike jails more than you. I hope there are no hard feelings.
9: Well, of course not. You're only paying for a murder you committed with my life.
8: You should have been a comedian, Greg. The serious stuff never did suit your personality. Well, keep up the good spirits. You're a credit to the acting profession. Laugh, clown, laugh. Or should I say, sucker?
7: You were right the other day, Mr. Henley.
8: Which bright thing was that, Valentine, honey?
7: When you said you couldn't tell by looking at a guy what was going on inside him.
8: Yeah, I said that all right. Did you try it out?
7: I certainly did, Mr. Henley. Why, only yesterday, to look at Mr. Ford, you would never think that he had a sense of humor.
8: You mean Ford, the D.A.?
7: Yes.
8: What were you doing with him? Come on, quick. What were you doing with him?
7: Henley, you're hurting my arm.
6: Don't twist the lady's arm, Al. It might come off.
8: This is a private party, Ford.
6: Thanks for the invitation. I'd like to join the fun.
8: Oh, no use in saying no, huh?
6: No.
8: All right. What is it?
6: Why, ever since Valentine told me your philosophy about publicity, I've been doing a little checking.
8: And?
6: I found that I haven't been particularly brilliant on this case. For example, the ring with the initials M.A. that I found on the body of the corpse was made of ebony.
8: Pretty color.
6: And a very pretty wood. The important factor that I completely overlooked was that if the ring were on the body when it was burned, why, the ring would have been consumed also. In other words, the ring was obviously placed on the hand after the murder had been committed.
7: That's very good, Mr. Foy.
6: Thank you, Valentine.
10: Shut up, Valentine.
6: With that clue, Henley, the rest was simple.
10: Okay, Ford, you win. Dave Anderson was blackmailing me for every cent I earned. I figured I could put him out of the way and make you think that the charred body was really Armbruster. Well, goodbye, Valentine, honey. I'm going away. All right, Ford. I'm ready to change places with my former client.
7: It was very nice of you to invite me here, Mr. Townsend.
9: Well, I can't think of anyone else I'd rather celebrate with, Valentine. After all, you saved my life.
7: Oh, it wasn't anything much. I just listened to Mr. Henley, and he practically gave it all away.
9: But even for the killing of your friend, Dave Anderson.
7: I only wish I could have found out in time before Mr. Henley got to him.
9: Well, it's all over now, Valentine. The best thing to do is to forget. Why, you're a famous girl now. Your name's in every newspaper in the country.
7: Yeah. Wasn't that funny, though? Mr. Henley always said he'd get me in the headlines.
9: He kept his word, Valentine, even if he had to commit murder to do it.

From shadows and stillness, mystery weaves a spell of strangest fascination, charging the mind with doubts and fears. For mystery is a strange companion, a living memory in the haunting hour.

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13: Come in. Welcome. Welcome to Mystery Theater. I am Hyman Brown. The one place where all men meet sooner or later is the grave. It's the place where all roads end. That small mound of the barren earth which serves as cover to our bones. What happens then when two old friends meet beyond the grave? When one of them has been living under the threat of death by the other? A threat from the grave? A threat made in a crowded courtroom more than 20 years ago?
14: If not for you, Sammy, I'd have got away with it. But you'll pay for it. With your life. My name ain't Johnny Promise for nothing, kid. So just keep your eye on the calendar. Count the days, one by one. Because I tell you, after I get mine, I'll see to it that you got no more than 1 month to live. Remember, Johnny let you have it straight from the grave.
13: Our mystery drama, Deadline for Death, was written especially for the Mystery Theater by Arnold Moss and stars Michael Tolan and Joseph Julian. I'll be back shortly with Act One.

0: Was the threat Johnny Promise made some minutes ago an empty warning? Can a dead man moldering under the damp earth for 20 years doom the life of another man? Can a corpse long dead wreak vengeance on another human being from the immeasurable distance of another world? We're about to find out as Johnny Promise talks to his old friend, Sammy Rogers.
1: Sam? Sam Rogers? Answer me, Sam. It's so dark here we can't see one another, but we can hear. There's nothing to be afraid of anymore. Sam?
2: Why can't you leave me alone?
1: Nobody's bothering you, Sam. Nobody. Just someone to talk to us all. Old friends, old time's sake. Nothing wrong in that, is there? Is there? Nice to talk over old times. Friendly. Makes me feel good. Besides, what else is there to do in this place?
2: I don't want to talk, Johnny. Not again.
1: Oh, don't be unfriendly, Sam. Not here.
2: Get your kick some other way. Leave me alone. Stop torturing me. It's been finished all over for a long time.
1: Oh, tell me again how it was. Just one more time. Like what went wrong on our bank job? How we had it worked out so good? How some way we goofed? How the cops broke in on us and we began to run? How the big one took a shot at me and I shot back and let that cop have it right through the head? How they all started to target in on me? How I called you for help? And how you ran away? And ran and ran and ran? You did manage to save your own little neck, didn't you? Tell it to me again, Sammy.
2: You've heard it 1,000 times.
1: I know, Sam, I know. And more than anything, I love the way you tell about the courtroom. That hot summer day, 20 years ago, back in the 50s. I'll never forget that one. Especially your part. You'll never forget it either. Because as long as we're here together, I won't let you forget, Sammy. I won't let you.
3: Johnny Promo, also known as Johnny Promise, a jury of your peers has found you guilty of the murder of Officer Corcoran in the first degree. Are there any last words you would like to say before I pronounce sentence?
1: Yes, Your Honor. But it's not for the court. It's for Sam Rogers, sitting over there, star witness for the prosecution. You saved your own skin, Sammy, by squealing about me to the DA. If not for you, I'd have got away with it. But you'll pay for it, Sammy boy, with your life. My name ain't Johnny Promise for nothing, kid. So keep an eye on the calendar. Count the days, one by one. Because after I get mine, I'll see to it that you get no more than a month to live.
3: Order!
1: Maybe less Order! Than a month, but not 1 minute more. Don't look so scared, Sammy. If you live past the month, you're safe. But I got a lot of friends and a lot of dough to toss around to those friends. Today you buy loyalty like you buy land chops, so don't count on more than a month. And when you get yours, remember Johnny Promise let you have it. Straight from the grave. Remember the date, Sam? The date the judge named for me to burn in the electric chair?
2: I don't remember.
1: Oh, that's not true. You remember? August the 28th. 5 o'clock in the morning. Taps for Johnny Promise. A man with a code of honor. A man whose word was a thing of respect. And above everything else, your friend. Now, how could you forget that?
2: You will never let me.
1: And little Sammy with his big mouth made the whole thing happen, right?
2: Cut it out, Johnny. I don't want to hear anymore. What do you get from tormenting me like this?
1: Laughs. And it passes the time. We got no place to go. We're going to be here for the rest of our... let's say for a long, long time. And I like to laugh. And that story of yours is good for a million of them. Let's have it, Sammy boy. What was it like for you after I got mine? Come on, tell it just like it happened. Tell it.
2: After the judge pronounced your sentence, I sat there in the courtroom like it was me he had sentenced. A cold sweat was pouring out of my body. I couldn't move. Could hardly breathe. All I could hear was your voice laughing and saying, "A month to live. 1 month to live." I knew for sure that within the month after you burned, you'd see to it somehow that I got mine. So I holed up in that scrubby hotel room, way up on the 9th floor. And for 2 whole weeks, I didn't see anyone. I wouldn't answer the phone. I wouldn't talk to anybody. I wouldn't open the door. Except for Linda. She was the only one I could trust.
4: It's me, Sam.
2: Come in quick.
4: Here's your dinner, Sam.
2: Thanks, Linda.
4: And today's newspaper?
2: September the 12th. 15 days since Johnny...
4: You've got to stop thinking about it.
2: Stop thinking about it. By 5 a.m. of the 28th, I'll be a dead man. And it could come at any time. In a week, tomorrow, in an hour.
4: But you've taken care, sweetie. Nobody can get at you up here. And once you get past the 28th, you're a free man. Johnny said so, didn't he?
2: Yeah, he did.
4: And he never broke his promise, did he?
2: Yeah, that's what I'm counting on. But just the same... Every morning I wake up after a bad night and I hear myself talking to myself. I say, today, today, will it be today? Is this my last day on Earth? That's what's driving me crazy.
4: Sam, you've got to find things to take your mind off of it. It's only another couple of weeks. And then...
2: And then?
4: We'll go away someplace. Far away. Start a whole new life. Why don't you eat something? It'll make you feel better.
2: I'm not hungry. Maybe a little coffee while it's still hot.
4: I got the change from the 20 you gave me.
2: Forget it.
4: What's right here in my bag?
2: What are those?
4: The keys.
2: What keys?
4: To this room.
2: To this room?
4: Of course.
2: Where did you get them?
4: You gave them to me, don't you remember?
2: I never gave you any keys to this room. Who gave you those keys?
4: I told you, Sam, you did.
2: You lousy little liar. Where did you get those keys?
4: I don't know what you're talking about.
2: He even got to you.
4: Oh, Sam, how could you think that I...
2: He got to that crummy desk clerk first, didn't he? And then to you. And you had the duplicate made. Who made the payoff? I said, who made the payoff?
4: Sam, you're insane. Why would I ever do anything to hurt you?
2: Because for $500, $1,000, you'd do anything. Now get out of here, you little tramp, but fast.
4: Oh, you're wrong, Sam. You're wrong. I love you.
2: Get out.
4: Oh, wait, Sam, please.
2: I don't need you or anybody. Get out before I kill you.
4: Sam.
2: It was the house phone. Not my private line with the unlisted number. Only 2 people ever knew that number. You, Johnny, and Linda. This was from the lobby downstairs. I stood there listening to it ring. I didn't dare answer it. The sound began to bore a little hole into my brain. And finally... Yeah? Who is it?
5: It's me, Sam. Linda.
2: You? How could it be you? You just went out of the door. Where are you?
5: In the lobby downstairs. I'm so glad you answered.
2: How did you get down there so fast?
5: Please, Sam. Listen to me. I know how you felt about those keys, but you've got to trust me.
2: Yeah, sure. How did you get to the phone?
5: You've got to get hold of yourself. Why don't you have the locks changed on your door?
2: Why? For what reason?
5: Call in a locksmith. Somebody who never heard of you, of me, of Johnny, anybody we know. Let him change the locks and give the keys only to you. One of a kind for each lock. No duplicates. Do that, Sam. Please. You know I'd never do anything to hurt you.
2: Yeah, sure, sweetie. That's a good idea. I don't know what got into me, what made me think that you... I'm sorry, Linda, for everything.
5: You call a locksmith, yes?
2: First thing in the morning.
5: I'll be seeing you, Sam.
2: Huh? Oh, yeah, Linda. Right.
1: That was real tricky of you, Johnny. Leading me to suspect that Linda might be the one you'd pick to get me.
2: After I put the phone down, an idea came to me. Hit me like a thunderbolt. Made the best sense of anything in the past couple of weeks. What was the point of living holed up like a rat? Like a sitting duck in that lousy hotel room, waiting. Just waiting for you, Johnny, to make me a target for whoever you paid off to let me have it.
1: For once you thought Johnny Promise is going to be outsmarted, right? For once you thought Johnny Big Mouth was going to meet his match. How could you have been so dumb?
2: Why hadn't I thought of it before? All I had to do, Johnny, was to find out who it was you picked to put the finger on me. Once I knew who it was, I could take care of him before he ever got the chance to get to me. Pretty good thinking, Johnny, right? And I knew the first and best place to start looking. The bowling alley was one of the crowd's favorite hangouts. If your man was any place, Johnny, this was it. I noticed a couple of familiar faces. Hi, Benny, what's new? How's the wife? Hey, Tommy, putting on a little weight, huh? Better take it easy with a beer. What do you say, Benny? How's the score? Still over 250?
1: Every one of them. They just walked away, didn't they? Wherever you went, the guys moved away, turned their backs on you without a word. Like you were some kind of bad news, some kind of disease.
2: Went to the bar to order a drink. A beer, Joey.
1: You'd known Joey, the bartender, for years. He gave you your drink without so much as a word.
2: I swallowed my beer, and as I did, I spotted little Red Mike down at the other end of the bar. I never liked him from the first time I met him.
1: And everybody knew he never liked you.
2: Something about him, his beady little eyes looked at you like a rat. I walked over to him. Without saying anything, he started to move away from me. I grabbed him by the back of the neck. Don't you walk away from me, you little louse. I know what you're up to.
6: Hey, let go of me. What do you think you're doing?
2: It's you, ain't it? You're the one. You're the one he picked to do his job.
6: What are you talking about? Get your hands off of me. I don't know what you're saying.
2: You sniveling, two-faced rat. You thought I was afraid of you, huh? I'm going to let you have it. This minute, before you get me. Johnny promises a little stoolie. Keep your hands where they are, Mike.
6: Hey, you're crazy, Sam. Johnny's dead. Put that gun down. Please. I don't know what you're thinking, but you're making a big mistake. Would a smart crooked like Johnny ever have picked somebody like me to do what you're thinking? Put your gun down and frisk me. Come on. If you don't believe me, frisk me, Sammy.
2: Okay. All right, so I made a mistake. But from now on, stay out of my way, understand?
6: Whatever you say. But you really ought to take it easy. Because you know as well as I do, when your time comes, you'll go. Just like everybody else.
2: Johnny, that's your voice coming out of Red Mike's mouth.
1: Meantime, we gotta take care, don't we, Sammy?
2: What kind of crazy trick are you pulling, Johnny?
1: And you can count on me for the best care a fella ever had. Like they say in the cemetery, Sammy. Perpetual care. I promise.
0: There's a delicate little mechanism inside the heads of all of us. When you're threatened by an overpowering fear, for example, whatever or whoever is the cause of that fear turns that little machine on. And wherever you go, you see that person, hear his voice, feel his touch, like what's happening to Sammy Rogers. Just how far and to what end will that little machine drive Sammy? We'll find out shortly when Mystery Theater returns with Act 2.

0: One of the great mysteries is time. It often happens that time seems never to move forward when the minutes are suspended in some terrifying space and refuse to move. And then there is that silent, never-resting thing called time that rolls on, rushes along, swift as an ocean tide on which we and the whole universe ride. For Sammy Rogers, time was beginning to take on a new meaning.
1: The end of the month was getting closer and closer. The days were racing by. Every night I shut my eyes to try to get just a couple of hours sleep. I kept myself awake thinking.
2: What were you thinking, Sammy? Tell me.
1: That I had to find the guy you picked. The guy that was going to let me have it. I kept telling myself, get to him before he gets to you, and there'll be nothing to worry about. Sooner or later, I had to find him.
2: Once you made your mind up about that, you began to feel a whole lot better.
1: Yeah, I began to live almost a normal life again. Like the day I went to the custom shop to get fitted for a couple of new suits.
2: I congratulate you on your choice of materials. The silver mohair and silk will make up into a perfectly lovely suit. And so will the tweed.
1: And don't forget the extra padding on the shoulders.
2: Well, if you'll forgive me, it's the natural look this year. The real look of the 50s. No padding.
1: Extra padding on the shoulders.
2: Well, of course, as you wish.
1: I wish.
2: Certainly, sir. Now, if you'll just stand still for a moment while I drape

0: Hey, what do you think you're doing?
1: Hey, let go of my arm.
0: Put that scissors down. Drop it, I tell you. Drop it.
1: All I was trying to do, sir...
0: I know what you were trying to do.
1: Well, I'm very sorry, sir. Very sorry. I assure you it won't happen again. But you see... You see, Sammy... You gotta realize it could be anybody. Anybody at all.
2: It was happening again. With Taylor, who was standing there in front of me, right in the middle of a sentence, it was your voice that was coming out of him. Your words. Then there was that day in Luigi's barber shop. I hadn't been to the barber in weeks. Luigi had been my barber for 15 years. If there was one guy in the world I could trust, it was him.
1: That's what the guy on the radio says, Sam. If we get the same kind of heat tomorrow like we have today, it's going to set some kind of record. Imagine, the end of September, 96 degrees.
2: Yeah, that's what they call real Indian summer.
1: If it don't cool off, Sam, they can give this summer back to the Indians. You understand?
2: I sweated out every stroke of that sharp razor. While Luigi went droning on about the weather, I held my breath, thinking he may be my friend. He was your friend, too, Johnny. My eyes are shut. All he has to do is to let that blade slip just one little bit. Accidentally, you know.
1: All right, chin up a little higher, Sam. Just a little more.
2: And who would know the difference?
1: Ah, there we go. Let me just lower the chair a little, huh?
2: Hey, what are you doing?
1: Well, like always, a nice hot towel. Opens up all of the pores. When they're open, a little lotion closes them up again.
2: He could have let me have it right then and there while he was shaving me. But he didn't. When he wrapped that hot towel over my face, instead of it feeling good, I suddenly got the idea that this could be it. Luigi could smother me to death. And there I sat, helpless, beneath that hot towel. I ripped it off, screaming, "You thought you had me, didn't you, huh? You and your hot towel!"
1: What's the matter with you?
0: Here's what you can do with your towel! Hey! I have to think up something better than that. Well, you'll never get the chance. You've seen me here for the last time.
1: I don't know what you're talking about, Sam. But it won't do you no good. Getting excited this way.
2: It was your voice again, Johnny.
1: You gotta learn to calm down, take things easy. Listen to me, Sam. Easy does it. After all, there's only 3 more days to go. Right?
2: I raced all the way back to my hotel. I got to my room, I opened the door, and I slammed it shut. Oh, my lungs were bursting. I sucked in whatever air I could in big gulps. There was a sharp pain in the middle of my chest, like a knife sticking right into me. But I was safe. Nobody could get at me here. Never mind that idiotic idea of trying to find out who was supposed to put the finger on me. Just sit it out. Sit it out. Right here. Right here, I told myself. Play it safe. But when I looked around the room, I knew that I was not safe. Even here. There was a peculiar feeling about the place.
3: You couldn't say exactly what it was until you looked to see what time it was.
2: And then I saw that my little electric clock on the dresser was turned around with its face to the wall. And it was unplugged. In the bathroom, there was broken glass sitting in the sink. Somebody had been there, that's for sure. No maids. I never let the maids in. Maids or anybody else. Except Linda. Linda was right. She was right. I had to get those locks changed today without waiting another hour.
1: Well, yes, sir, they may cost you a little more, but you know, you got the best and safest locks American ingenuity can devise.
2: Well, this makes me feel a whole lot better.
1: Now, when you turn the key, this pin tumbler drops right down into the holes that are waiting for them.
2: Huh?
1: And there you are, safe and sound. Now you should have real peace of mind.
2: Thank you very much.
1: And here are your keys, one for each lock. No duplicates, just like you ordered on the phone.
2: Good, that's fine.
1: Take my advice, sir. Change your mind. Get duplicates made.
2: I don't want any duplicates.
1: Well, it might be a lot of trouble to get them later on. Each key is made on a special machine. The formula of each key is registered.
2: It's the way I want it.
1: But supposing you lose one of them? The only way you're ever going to get in is to call me, which might be somewhat inconvenient.

0: convenient for you. Now, suppose you got a real friendly date. You've had a fine dinner.
1: Why was he giving me this big song and dance about the possibility of lost couple of keys? Why was this guy I'd never seen before, picked the address right out of the yellow pages? Why was he so anxious for me to order duplicate keys?
0: And that's why I recommend you have another pair made.
1: I have no intention of losing these keys.
0: Well, no one ever wants to, but take my advice.
1: I don't want your advice. And suddenly it hit me. This could be the guy you picked to get me. By some crazy coincidence. Who was he anyway? Somebody I'd picked out of the phone book. And that's why he was selling me this bill of goods about duplicate keys. The whole thing was a big put-on. Here's your money. Thank you.
0: Well, whatever you say, you're the boss.
1: Now get out of here. Get out before I throw you out.
0: But if anything should happen, don't say I didn't warn you. A door you can't get into could turn out to be a matter of life and death. But maybe you're right. If someone really wants to get in there...
1: I don't know how you did it, but that trick with the voices was driving me up the wall.
0: I guess a little thing like a couple of keys is not going to stop them. We both know that, Sammy. Don't we?
1: I was trapped. It was bad enough the way it was before. Now with the locks changed by this strange guy, the walls began closing in on me. The room got smaller and smaller. The air I tried to breathe burned my lungs. I threw open the window and took a deep breath. But it didn't do any good. It was like a fire inside of me. If I could only get a little sleep, I would try to face what the next day might bring. After a while, I went into the bathroom.
2: You stepped into the shower, turned on the water, right? Hard. Ah, the spray of the shower felt good. It seemed to wash away all the crazy things you were feeling. You gave yourself a good, brisk rub down with a heavy bath towel.
1: Till my skin tingled and glowed from the rubbing.
2: You thought, I'll brush my teeth and hit the sack for a good night's rest. And then...
1: Then as I started to put the toothbrush into my mouth, there in the bathroom mirror, I saw something that blew my mind into little bits. The teeth I was brushing, the eyes that were watching what I did, were not my teeth, not my eyes. They were not mine, Johnny. They were yours. I'll never see that face in that mirror again. And then, instead of panicking, the funniest thing happened.
2: Everything suddenly became clear.
1: For the first time in weeks, my thoughts were not confused. It all came into focus. For the first time, it got to me that I was letting the whole pattern of my life be spelled out by a dead man.
2: And where the day before that idea would have hit you like a wallop in the pit of your stomach, where yesterday the idea would have made you dizzy and sick, right that minute, as you looked at the mirror you just smashed, you realized it didn't have to be this way, didn't you?
1: It was a cinch from this point on. You'd been trying to rattle me, Johnny. But now I knew exactly what I had to do. And that was to stay just where I was, with the door locked, till the month was up.
0: Tell me how you caught the dateline of the newspaper that was lying on the bed. How you stared at it. How it kept moving towards you.
1: The print grew bigger and bigger. It exploded at me. Today was September 27th. One more day. One more day, and the month would be over. And you, Johnny, would be out of my life forever. My head began to swim with excitement. I kept telling myself, live through this one day, Sammy, get through this night, and then 5 o'clock tomorrow morning, you've got it made. What made me so absolutely 100% sure? Simple.
0: Johnny promised never went back on his word, right?
1: Right. I made a grab for the phone.
3: Front desk, can I help you?
4: Is it exactly?
3: Exactly 11:15 p.m.
4: You sure?
3: I just checked it with the radio.
4: I'll set my clock. It stopped. And today's the 27th?
3: It'll be the 28th and 3/4 of an hour at midnight. And don't forget...
4: Thank you very much.
3: By the way, the young lady just came in. She's standing here at the desk. She'd like to talk to you.
4: What young lady?
3: Oh, your young lady.
4: Put her on.
5: How are you feeling, Sam?
4: couldn't be better. A couple hours more, it'll all be over. What are you doing down there in the lobby?
5: I thought I'd be close in case you needed anything.
4: Well, why don't you get us a couple of hamburgers and coffee?
5: Right away. See you soon. He's feeling great, he says.
3: Well, that's nice for a change.
5: He's sure that in only a few hours he'll be a free man again.
3: Poor guy. Why don't you tell him?
5: I couldn't. I don't know what he'd do if he knew. Anyway, he'd never believe me.
3: It might be the best way. Tell him the truth.
5: How could I tell him that he's a very sick man? That his whole sense of time is mixed up, confused. That he doesn't know one day from another. In the state he's in, how could I possibly tell him that Johnny Promise actually went to the electric chair almost 3 years ago?
6: Does one tell a dying man what he's about to meet, or keep the secret from him? I suppose it depends on how you see this. If you look at it as a friend, do you entertain it? If it comes as an enemy, you prepare to overcome it. Death has its greatest advantage when it comes as a stranger, as it may or may not be coming to Sam Rogers. We'll know the answer when Mystery Theater returns with Act 3.

0: It has been said, a man is never less alone than when he is alone. Thoughts crowd in on him. His imagination summons up multitudes. And which is harder to bear, the fear of loneliness, or as in the case of Sam Rogers, the loneliness that comes from fear? Somewhere in a lonely graveyard, a cold wind whistles over the moonlit tombstones. From a purgatory of his own making, Sam Rogers is forced by Johnny Promise for the 10,000th time to recreate the path of his downfall.
1: In my hotel room, I kept staring at the clock on my dresser. The hands didn't seem to move at all. They moved so slowly. And then it was midnight. Midnight at last, right on the nose. Only 5 more hours to 5 o'clock. That was when you got yours, Johnny. 5 a.m. And here I was 5 hours short of the deadline you'd set for me. 5 hours, 5 years. My blood went cold. Little bumps on the back of my neck. My throat scratchy and dry. I wasn't about to fall for any more of your tricks, Johnny.
2: Smart boy. You sat there on the bed waiting. You weren't going to answer. The knocking kept on louder and louder with more and more force. You sat so still, the muscles in your back and legs began to stiffen and ache. There was a dull pounding at the base of your skull. Finally, you saw the sheet of paper come sliding under the door.
1: 4 words written in red with what seemed to be lipstick. It's me, Linda. Open. Carefully, quietly, I got off the bed, went to the door, and I whispered, "Who is it?"
3: "It's me. Open the door. Did you forget? The hamburgers and the coffee?"
1: "Get in, quick."
4: "Are you all right?"
1: "Fine."
4: "Here's your coffee. Light, the way you like it."
1: "And no sugar?"
4: "No sugar. The rare hamburger is yours."
1: "In less than 5 hours, Linda, we're going to leave this town for good. I never want to see it again. We'll start all over again, fresh. Maybe Alaska or Mexico."
4: "Whatever you say, Sam."
1: We talked of our plans for the future. Where we might go, what we'd do, the family we'd raise, pushing all other thoughts right out of our heads. It was exciting and beautiful. I looked at the clock again. Where had the time gone? It was 4:45. I said to Linda, "You've got to leave."
4: "Why?"
1: "When I walk out that door, I want to do it alone. You understand why?"
4: "Of course I understand."
1: "I'll meet you in about an hour at your place."
4: "Good night, Sam."
1: Next time I looked at the clock, it was 5:00. The time had come at last. I'd paid my dues. And I'd showed you up, Johnny Promise. For the first time, your word wasn't worth so much as 1 bent nickel. Mustn't take any chances, not at this late date. 110% foolproof, safe. Give myself every possible break, the benefit of every doubt, no chances. Give myself, what? Half-hour cushion? Wait till 5:30 at least, and beat it out of here, fast and forever.
2: And you hung on. Those last few minutes were the longest in your life, weren't they?
1: Finally, that big hand on the clock dropped down to the 6. It was 5:30.
2: A half hour past the deadline I'd set for you. So you took a deep breath and you screamed.
5: "You lost, Johnny, you lost. Sammy outsmarted you. So run away in your grave, bit by bit, piece by piece. Because I'm alive, Johnny, and I'm going to stay alive. But you, my friend, are dead. As dead as yesterday."
1: 5:40, 20 minutes to 6. I turned the keys. First in one lock, then the other. I flung open the door. I ran down the hallway, rang for the elevator. When I got to my floor, the door opened. I took one last look behind me and got into the elevator car.
2: But then you thought, the elevator man. Can I trust him? Was he dependable? Could he possibly? No, No, that's all over and done with. I don't have to be afraid of anybody. Not anymore. You had your bad dream. You were finished with waking up in the middle of the night in a cold sweat. The nightmare was over. The only thing that was real was that you were alive and breathing. What happened when the car reached the lobby floor?
1: I rushed past the front desk out into the street. There was a chill, penetrating drizzle. It was still dark. The promise of a new day was doing its best to break through in the east. For the first time in I don't know how long, I felt able to slow down. I started walking in the direction of Linda's place. Slow, with a sure, firm step. The streets were deserted.
2: It figures. A Sunday morning, 5:45. Wonderful feeling, wasn't it? Like the whole city belonged to you and you alone.
1: That's right. The buildings took on a look of friendliness, like I'd never seen them before. The traffic lights were changing from red to green, then back from green to red. But there was no traffic. Like a ghost city. Abandoned. And my own footsteps echoed behind me as I walked. Was it my imagination? I thought I heard two pair of footsteps following mine.
2: But you didn't have the guts to turn around and look back. For a minute, you thought maybe they were your own footsteps echoing down those narrow streets.
1: I stopped. They stopped. I started to walk. They started. I got to a corner and quickly turned into the other street. Out of the corner of my eye, I saw two men. It wasn't light enough to make out their faces. They weren't saying a word. They just seemed to have their minds on one thing, keep me in their sight, no matter where I went. My heart stopped. There they were, less than 50 feet behind me, following. Sickening thought came to me, terrifying.
2: Tell me about it.
1: It's possible, I thought. Anything is possible. Suppose, just suppose in some crazy way that I made a mistake. Suppose my clock had been wrong. I think it's 5:45, but I suppose...
2: Then all of a sudden you found yourself passing the jewelry shop. You looked up at the big clock that hung over the entrance.
1: I almost passed out with what I saw. I swallowed hard. My mouth felt like it was stuffed with cotton wadding. I looked up once more to make sure.
2: And what did you see?
1: The clock said 4:45. 4:45, not 6.
2: Something was wrong, wasn't it? The whole thing was like crazy. How could it be? And those two faceless men were still there following you. There was a bank on the opposite corner.
1: I raced across to look at the clock outside the bank. I couldn't believe what I saw. That clock, too, said 4:45. Then I began running. I didn't know where. Didn't care. Those clocks, for some insane reason, were right, and I was wrong. Then I still owed you 15 minutes, Johnny. You still had 15 minutes to get me. And those two men following me. It can't be, I told myself. Those clocks are both crazy. It's 5:45. It has to be. Checked and double-checked.
2: And then something like a heavy sledgehammer hit you right between the eyes. Sammy, you stupid, ignorant dummy, you said to yourself. How could you be so blind? How could you have missed it? That's what the desk clerk was trying to tell you. It was the last Sunday in September. In those days, daylight savings time ended at 2:00 in the morning. The last Sunday in September.
1: Of course. And those clocks had all been turned back 1 hour. Only I forgot the night clock. It is 4:45. It's 5, not 6. You crazy fool. You thick-skulled, brainless imbecile. You deserve to die.
2: Now we're getting to the best part, ain't we, Sammy? You began to walk, right? Slow at first, then a little faster. Finally breaking into a run. Whenever you got to a corner, you turned. When you saw an alley, you ran into it. When there was a fence, you vaulted over it. Then out into the streets again. But no matter what you did, wherever you went, those same two characters stuck to your tail. You couldn't shake them.
1: They stuck right behind me, always the same 50 feet away. I kept running until I thought my sides would burst. And then way off in the distance, I heard the deep-throated bombs of a church bell striking the hour. I stopped running. I waited. I counted. 3, 4, 5. Come on, 6.
2: That was it, Sammy boy. You doubled up and fell to the pavement. You never got to the count of six, because there wasn't any six. You dropped right there where you were standing, right? Your body crumpled up like a little rag doll. It was all over, just like I promised. Except for one thing. One little thing. Remember, Sammy?
1: I remember. Tell me how it was, Sammy.
6: I dropped, like you said.
1: And then?
6: The two men rushed up. One of them felt my pulse, the other my heart.
1: And there was no pulse. There was no heartbeat.
6: I was dead.
1: Go on, Sam.
6: One of the men got up from where he'd been kneeling over my body, turned slowly to the other fella and said,
7: "He's dead all right. And not a mark on him. That big newspaper delivery truck passed by. Backfired. Just backfired. And this guy drops dead. I guess we'd better call the police."
0: So Johnny kept his word after all, didn't he? And even today, from where he is now, he keeps assuring the rest of his companions,
1: "It's like it's my code of honor. Once I give my word, I never break it. That's why they still call me Johnny Promise." Right, Sammy?
6: Right, Johnny.
1: Oh, and, Sammy.
6: Yeah?
1: Tomorrow I want you to tell me the whole story all over again. From the very beginning. Right?
6: Right.
0: I'll be back shortly with a final thought.

You may recall that Johnny had promised he was going to give Sammy the best of care. Everlasting, perpetual care, which is exactly what happened. Before he passed away, Johnny signed a contract with the cemetery to provide Sammy Rogers' grave with perpetual care. Weeds removed, flowers 4 times a year, neat and beautiful till the end of time. Always a man of his word. Our cast included Joseph Julian, Michael Tolan, June Gable, and Guy Repp. Associate Director, Marlon Swing. This is Hyman Brown, Producer-Director, inviting you to return to our Mystery Theater for another adventure in the macabre. Until next time, then, pleasant dreams.

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13: Come in. Welcome. Welcome to Mystery Theater. I am Hyman Brown. Welcome to the fear you can hear, but mostly to the world of terrifying imagination. In the next hour, you will hear a story about a girl with a most unusual talent, a talent for finding lost dolls or dead bodies. You may not be glad you met Iris Lloyd, but we don't think you'll ever forget her.
14: And first, My poor darling. Where are you?
15: Help me. Help me. It's so dark. And I'm afraid.
13: Our mystery drama, The Girl Who Found Things, was written especially for the Mystery Theater by Henry Slessor and stars Norman Rose. I'll be back shortly with Act One.

0: Our story begins serenely enough in the pleasant little town of Medvale, but with a woman who is preparing to leave it just as soon as her taxi arrives.
1: Come in, Lucas. The door is open. Oh, for heaven's sakes, is that man deaf?
2: Oh, evening, Miss Willie. I hope I'm not too early.
1: No, I'm all packed. You can take that trunk in the hallway first. Then I've got a few small suitcases, but they can go on the back seat with me.
2: Yes, ma'am. That all you're taking to Europe?
1: I sent the rest ahead to the ship. Well, go on, Lucas. Start loading that taxi.
2: Yes, ma'am. Yeah, I was just wondering if there is something you wanted me to do in the house for closing it up, you know.
1: It's all been done, Lucas.
2: You sure you turned off the gas, electricity? How about the fireplace? I see you had a fire this morning. Are you sure it's good and cold?
1: Oh, I suppose you could check it again, just in case.
2: Better safe than sorry, they say. Seems to me you've got a couple of embers burning there. Maybe I could put them out with a shovel.
1: Please hurry, Lucas.
2: Yes, ma'am. I'm going about this as fast as I can. You see, this isn't easy for me.
1: What isn't? Lucas, for heaven's sakes, put the shovel back. You're tracking ashes all over the floor.
2: Please, turn around, Miss Wheeler. Don't look at me.
1: Lucas, are you crazy?
2: I can't do this if you're looking at me.
1: Lucas, put that down!
2: I'm sorry, Miss Wheeler. Had to do it, Miss Wheeler. I had to. Now I got to pick you up. Take you outside to the woods. That's where I got to bury you, Miss Wheeler.
3: How much farther, David? We've been driving for hours.
4: Almost there, darling. Just relax.
3: Tell me more about your Aunt Faith. I don't really feel prepared to meet her.
4: No one's ever fully prepared for Aunt Faith. I warn you that she's something of a character.
3: Just waiting to be discovered by Monthly Digest.
4: Anyway, after my mother died, she became less auntie and more motherly. That's why she was so upset when I got married and failed to do my filial duty.
3: By bringing your bride home for approval.
4: Something like that. Take my word for it. She'll be crazy about you. But remember what I said. She's an old gypsy. Don't be surprised if she drags out a crystal ball and starts predicting your future. Speaking of which, there's our future for the next few months straight ahead of us. The old homestead.
5: David, is that you?
4: It's us, Aunt Faith.
5: Oh, David, my handsome boy.
4: Hello, Auntie.
5: Oh, I'm so glad to see you.
4: It's wonderful seeing you. Aunt Faith, meet Rowena.
5: Well, and it's about time.
3: Hello, Mrs. Demarest. Nice to meet you at last.
5: Oh, David, she's beautiful. Well, come inside. Come in. I've got a fire going. Let me take your coat, my dear. Oh, what a lovely fur. What is it, mink?
3: Sable.
4: I told Rowena she ought to wear the label on the outside so that people... Oh, well, I didn't know that you had company, Auntie.
5: Oh, yes. David, this is Lieutenant Reese. Lieutenant, this is my nephew, David Wheeler, and his wife, Rowena.
4: Ah, Lieutenant, that isn't a military title, is it?
6: No, sir, I'm with the police.
4: Oh, of course. Well, how do you do?
6: I'm sorry we have to meet this way, but then I always seem to meet people when they're in trouble. Of course, I've known Mrs. Demarest for some time.
5: Well, Lieutenant Reese has been a wonderful help with my charity work, David. And he's been such a comfort since this awful thing happened.
4: Yes. Ah, well, it's been years since I was in this room.
6: I'd appreciate it if you and I could have a word alone.
4: Oh?
5: Oh, Rowena, I'll tell you what. Why don't you and I go upstairs and I'll show you your room?
3: Yes, that would be fun.
5: I can even show you the room where David was born and his old nursery.
6: Well, how long has it been since you left Medvale, Mr. Wheeler?
4: Oh, maybe 10 years. I've been back here on visits, of course. once when my father died 4 years ago. As you know, our family business is down south.
6: Yes, yes, I know. You and your sister...
4: My half-sister.
6: Yes, you and your half-sister, Geraldine. You were the only proprietors of the mill, weren't you?
4: Mm-hmm, that's right.
6: But you did most of the managing, I gather. When your parents died, Miss Wheeler kept the estate and you went to Virginia to manage the mill. That's how it was, right?
4: That's how it was.
6: Successfully, would you say?
4: Lieutenant, I'm going to save you a great deal of time. Geraldine and I didn't get along. We saw as little of each other as we both could arrange, and that was very little.
6: Thank you for being frank.
4: I can even guess your next question, Lieutenant. You'd like to know when I saw Geraldine last.
6: When did you?
4: 3 months ago in Virginia, on her semi-annual visit to the mill.
6: But you were in Medvale after that, weren't you?
4: Well, yes, I came up to see Geraldine in March on a business matter. As my aunt may have told you, Geraldine refused to see me.
6: What sort of business matter was it?
4: I wanted Geraldine to approve a bank loan I wished to make to purchase new equipment. She was against it, wouldn't even discuss it. So I went home.
6: And you never saw her again?
4: Never. And in case you're wondering, Lieutenant, I have no idea where she is. No idea at all.
5: Sure you don't want some tea, Rowena?
3: No, thank you, Aunt Faith. I'll stick to scotch.
4: Oh, have some tea, darling. Auntie wants to read your future in the leaves.
5: Oh, I wish I could read the future. Or rather, the past.
4: You're thinking about Geraldine.
5: I simply can't understand what became of her, David. She was all set for that trip to Europe. Some of her bags were already on the ship. You remember Lucas, the taxi driver?
4: Oh, yes, of course.
5: Well, he came out here to pick her up, take her to the station, but she wasn't here. She wasn't anywhere.
4: Well, I suppose the police checked all the usual sources.
5: Hospital, morgues, everywhere. Now, Lieutenant Reese said anything could have happened to her. She might have been robbed and murdered. She might have lost her memory. She might even have... Well, this I'd never believe, but Lieutenant Reese said she might have disappeared deliberately with some man.
3: I know what happened to her.
4: Do you?
3: She just left. She just walked out of this big, gloomy house and this crawly little town. She was sick of living alone.
5: David, I have an idea about how we can find Geraldine.
4: Really?
5: I'm going to ask Iris Lloyd where Geraldine is.
4: Ask who?
5: Iris Lloyd. Now, don't tell me you've never heard of the child. But there was a story in the papers about her only 2 months ago, and heaven knows I've mentioned her in my letters a dozen times.
3: I remember. She's the one who's psychic or something. Some sort of orphan?
5: Yes, Iris is a ward of the state, a resident at the Medvale Home for Girls. I've been vice chairman of the place for donkey's years. That's how I know her. Well, she's 16, David, and absolutely uncanny.
4: And what makes her such a phenomenon?
5: She's a seer, David. A genuine clairvoyant.
4: Oh, not a medium at 16.
5: Oh, no. I suppose you could call her a finder. She seems to have the ability to find things that are lost. People, too.
3: How does she do it?
5: I'm not sure. Iris knows herself. The gift hasn't made the poor child happy. Such talents rarely do. You know, one day, the home had a picnic at Crompton Lake. They discovered an 8-year-old named Dorothea was missing. They couldn't find her until Iris Lloyd began screaming.
3: Screaming?
5: These insights cause a great pain. But she was able to describe the place where Dorothea could be found, where the girl had sprained her ankle.
4: Oh, you're right, Auntie, darling. I don't agree with you. Let's just leave the search to the police.
5: David, I've arranged with the home for Iris to spend some time with us.
4: Are you serious? You invited that girl here?
5: Well, she has to become acquainted with Geraldine's aura, don't you see? The aura that's still in this house.
4: Well, I won't have it. I'm sorry, Auntie, but the whole thing's ridiculous.
5: Oh, I knew you would object, David, but I'm afraid I have to insist. We're picking up the girl this afternoon.
4: Oh, really now, Aunt Faith?
5: You understand, my dear, don't you?
3: Yes, I understand, Mrs. Demarest. And I'm looking forward to meeting Iris Lloyd.
7: Please come in, Mrs. Demarest. I suppose this is the nephew you told me about.
5: Yes, sister. This is Mr. David Wheeler. David, this is Sister Clotilde, who runs the home.
4: How do you do, sister?
7: How do you do? In case your aunt hasn't told you, Mr. Wheeler, I'm not at all in favor of this move. I think it's wrong to encourage Iris in this delusion of hers.
4: Well, then you and I agree with each other, sister.
7: One moment. Sister Pauline, would you send Iris Lloyd in now?
8: Shall I come in?
7: Yes, Iris, come in. Iris, you know Mrs. Demarest. This is her nephew, Mr. Wheeler.
4: Hello.
8: Hello.
5: You remember me, Iris. I've been coming here at least 3 or 4 times a year to see all you girls.
8: Yes, Mrs. Demarest.
5: Now, the directors have been good enough to let us take you home with us for a while. We need your help, Iris. We want you to see if you can find someone who is lost.
8: Yes, Mrs. Demarest. I'd like to come home with you. I'd like to help you find Mrs. Wheeler.
5: Oh. Then you know about my poor niece, Iris?
7: The Secret Service couldn't have secrets here, Mrs. Demarest. You know how girls are.
4: Well, I guess we can get started any time, if Miss Lloyd is ready.
7: Please, call her Iris, Mr. Wheeler. Remember that you're still dealing with a child.
4: Iris, I hope you'll enjoy staying with us.
5: I have a lovely room for you. I'm sure you'll like it.
8: You know what I'd really like?
4: What's that?
8: A cigarette.
5: Iris!
4: Don't tell me you smoke, Iris.
8: Only when I can get away with it.
5: Well, you're not getting away with it now, for heaven's sake.
8: Oh, never mind, never mind.
2: Hello there, Mr. Wheeler.
4: Oh, Lucas. Well, how are you? How's the taxi business, hmm?
2: Could I talk to you a minute, Mr. Wheeler?
4: No, Lucas, I'm sorry. I've got to get these groceries home. We have company for dinner tonight.
2: She's at your place, ain't she? That girl.
4: What girl?
2: That Iris Lloyd. The girl who finds things. I'm afraid of her, Mr. Wheeler. I'm afraid she'll find out what we did.
4: Shut up. Don't you ever say anything like that to me again.
2: I'm scared, Mr. Wheeler. I'm telling you, that girl is peculiar. She knows what you're thinking, they say. She knows where you can find anything, even dead bodies.
4: Get away from me, Lucas. I told you to keep away from me when I came here. Now, get away from my car before I run you down.
2: I'm scared. I'm scared of that little girl.
0: Lucas the taxi driver and Lucas the murderer is scared. But David Wheeler is frightened too. Maybe we'll learn if the fright is justified when Mystery Theater returns shortly with Act 2.

0: Now let's go back to the little town of Medvale. David Wheeler has just returned from his shopping trip, and he finds things are different in the big house at the end of the road.
1: What happened here, Rowena? This room looks like a cyclone hit it.
2: It was Hurricane Iris.
1: What are you talking about?
2: Aunt Faith caught her sweet little orphan Annie in here smoking one of my cigarettes. I didn't hear the whole argument, but I'll tell you one thing. That girl has the vocabulary of a longshoreman.
1: Well, maybe that'll knock some sense into Aunt Faith.
2: Iris started throwing things, and that's when Aunt Faith went upstairs to lie down.
1: I'll go see her. Tell her to take her psychic delinquent back where she came from.
2: I wouldn't bother her now. She's not feeling well.
1: Well, I'll see the little monster then. Where is she?
2: Next door to us, in Geraldine's room.
1: Iris? Iris, it's Mr. Wheeler. May I come in?
3: Hello, handsome. Auntie says you went shopping.
1: What have you been up to, Iris? Now, my aunt isn't a well woman, and we won't put up with any bad behavior. Now, what happened downstairs?
3: Nothing. I found a button ashtray and took a couple of drags. You'd think I was committing a mortal sin the way she yelled at me.
1: I heard you did some fancy yelling yourself. Is that what the sisters taught you at the home?
3: They didn't teach me anything worthwhile.
1: Well, maybe you need more instruction. Maybe you better get back there as soon as possible.
3: Oh, Mr. Wheeler, please. Oh, I'm awfully sorry. I didn't mean to do anything wrong. I didn't. Please don't send me back.
1: No, wait.
3: Oh, please.
1: Now, wait a minute now.
3: Oh, please don't do it. Oh, don't.
2: What's going on here?
3: Oh, Mrs. Demarest, I'm so sorry. I don't know what came over me. It was the devil. I'm sure it was the devil. Trying to take my body into...
4: Iris, it's all right, dear. I know you didn't mean what you said. No, it's the gift that makes you this way. And don't worry about what I asked you to do. You take your time about Geraldine. Take as long as you like.
3: Oh, but I want to help. I really do, Aunt Faith.
1: Now, wait a minute, Auntie. You're not going to fall for this...
3: Oh, listen. Listen. Do you know something? I can feel your niece in this house, Aunt Faith. I really can. I can feel her in this room, whispering to me, trying to tell me where she is.
4: Can you, Iris? Can you really?
1: For heaven's sake, Annie, can't you see that
3: she... I can. I can feel her everywhere. I can almost touch Miss Wheeler. Oh, is this her closet? These are her clothes. Oh, they're so beautiful. She must have looked beautiful in them.
1: Has Iris ever seen a photo of Geraldine?
3: Oh, look at this one. It's all gold, all shiny gold, and it's so long. Was she very tall?
4: It's an evening gown, Iris.
3: Oh, I can sense her in this gown. I can. I just know I'm going to be able to find her for you, Aunt Faith. I know it.
4: Yes. Yes, I believe that too, my child. Won't you have some more of the beef, Rowena?
2: No, thank you.
1: We'd better save some for Iris. Something tells me that little girl has a very big appetite.
4: Well, I wish she'd come downstairs. I told her dinner would be served at 7:30.
2: Would you like me to go upstairs and see if she's all right?
4: Oh, no. I'm sure she'll be down in a moment.
1: You've really forgiven her completely, haven't you?
4: Of course. Oh, you don't understand psychic personality, David. It wasn't her swearing at me this afternoon. It was this demon which possesses her. The same spirit that gives her the gift of insight.
2: David, your fork.
1: Take a look at what's coming downstairs in a gold lamé evening gown.
2: For heaven's sake.
3: Hello, everyone.
4: Iris, whatever are you wearing?
1: You go upstairs and get that dress off. You have no right to wear my sister's clothes.
3: Take it off? Why should I?
1: You heard me. Get that dress back in the closet.
3: I won't. I won't, Aunt Faith. No, I won't take it off. You know what I told you? I have to wear your niece's clothes so I can feel her aura.
1: You're going to feel my foot in about 5 seconds if you don't go upstairs.
3: Now everybody in this house hates me.
4: Iris, don't. No, please don't cry. Oh, David, you shouldn't talk that way to the poor girl.
3: I won't stay here. I won't help you find your niece, that's all.
1: You can't do anything of the kind, and you know it.
4: Iris, listen to me.
3: Yes?
4: Iris, you remember those things you did at the home? The way you found things for Sister Therese?
3: Yes.
4: Do you think you could do something like that again, right now for us?
3: I don't know. I could try.
4: Would you let her try, David?
1: I don't know what you mean.
4: Now, I want you to hide something or name some object you've lost or misplaced, perhaps somewhere in this house.
1: This is silly. It's a parlor game.
4: The least you can do is try it.
1: All right. How do we play this game of hide and seek?
2: David, what about the cat?
1: The cat?
2: You remember. You once told me about a wool kitten you used to have as a child. You said you lost it somewhere in the house when you were 5, and you were so unhappy about it you wouldn't eat for days.
1: Well, that's 30 years ago, Rowena.
4: All the better. All the better, David. Iris, do you think you could find it? Could you find David's cloth kitten?
3: Oh, I'm not sure. I'm never sure.
4: Just try, Iris. We won't blame you if you fail. It might have been thrown out ages ago, but try anyway.
3: All right. I will. But you'll have to shut off the lights.
1: And then what? Burn incense and chant?
4: David, please. Turn off the room.
2: I'll do it.
4: There, Iris. The room is dark enough, isn't it?
3: Yes. It's dark enough when I close my eyes.
4: What's she doing?
1: Breathing, obviously.
4: I think she's going into a trance.
2: It's so hard to know if she's faking or not, isn't it?
1: Not for me, darling.
4: She isn't, David. I know she isn't. She's in a genuine trance. Listen.
3: Hot. Oh, it's so hot.
2: She's sweating. So hot. She isn't faking that, David.

0: Kitty, she could be talking about the wool cat.
1: Well, what if she is?
2: Oh, please. Please, somebody. Help. Help, Kitty. Help her. Please help, Kitty.
0: Dear heaven, the girl is in pain.
1: It's an act, I tell you.
2: Hot, behind the stove, so hot. Kitty, so hot.
0: Behind the stove, is that what she said? Iris, Iris, darling, are you all right? David, turn on the lights, quickly.
1: Oh, Auntie, it was all gibberish. Rowena is just nonsense.
0: You're so stubborn, David. Well, she said it clearly. The kitten's behind the stove. Well, you probably stopped it when you were a little brat of a boy.
3: We could find out, couldn't we? Is the same stove still in the kitchen?
1: I suppose so. There's a microwave oven, too, but they've never moved the old iron monster.
3: Let's look, David, please.
1: I can't feel anything behind here.
3: Well, try the other side, David.
1: Oh, this is ridiculous. Look, my hands are getting filthy.
3: Here, use this ladle.
1: But it's no use, Rowena. It simply can't.
3: David, what is it? Did you touch something?
1: Huh? Oh, yes, something. I don't know what.
3: Well, can you get it out?
1: Yes, I think so. Oh, good Lord.
3: David, it's a cat. A wool cat.
1: Yes.
3: It's so filthy and old, but it's still a cat, isn't it? Is it the one you lost? Is it?
1: Yes, it's the one.
3: David, you look so strange. You look frightened.
1: What are you doing here? Iris, having a picnic all by yourself?
2: I just thought I'd lie on the grass for a while.
1: Mm. What are you doing with the daisy? Loves me, loves me not.
2: Want to finish it off for me, Uncle David?
1: Cut out the Uncle David stuff.
2: I'll finish it for you then. She loves me, she loves me not. She loves me, she loves me not. Too bad, Uncle David. She just doesn't love you.
1: Who?
2: Your wife, of course. Who else? Bye now.
1: Iris, wait.
2: Yes?
1: I want to talk to you a minute.
2: Really?
1: Iris, what's the story with you? You've been here over a week and you haven't done anything about... Well, you know what? This is just a great big picnic for you, isn't it?
2: What if it is? You think I want to go back to the creepy home? It's better here. No uniforms, no 6 a.m. prayers. None of that junk they call food. Also, I like the company.
1: I suppose I should say thank you.
2: There's nothing you can say. I don't know already. I'm psychic, remember? Mm-hmm.
1: What about that, Iris? Is it just some kind of trick? You can tell me.
2: I'll show you if it's a trick. Want me to tell you all about yourself?
1: All right, go ahead.
2: Okay. Your wife hates you. She thinks you're rotten. You weren't even married a year when you started running around with other women. You never went to the mill, not more than once or twice a month. That was how you ran the business. All you knew how to do was spend the money.
1: You little brat. You're not psychic, you're an eavesdropper.
2: Oh, let go of my arm.
1: Your room is right next door. You've been listening.
2: You think I could help hearing you two arguing?
1: No, I guess you couldn't. I'm sorry, Iris. I hope I didn't hurt you.
2: I know a way you can make it up to me.
1: Hmm?
2: Like this.
1: Go ahead. Now cut that out, will you?
2: Don't you want to kiss me?
1: No, you dumb kid.
2: I'm not a kid. I'm almost 17.
1: You were 16 3 months ago.
2: I'm a woman. But you're not even a man.
0: David?
1: Yes, Auntie, it's me.
0: Oh, did you call for a taxi?
1: A taxi? No, why should I?
0: Oh, I don't know, but Lucas's cab is in the driveway. He said he was waiting for you.
1: Lucas? Well, I'd better go and see what he wants.
0: Dinner will be ready around 7, David.
1: All right, Lucas. What are you doing here?
4: I had to talk to you, Mr. Wheeler. I wanted you to know how it went. I did what you told me, exactly like I said. I hit her clean. She didn't hurt a bit. No blood.
1: All right. I don't want to hear about it anymore, Lucas. I'm satisfied. And you should be, too. You got your money. Now forget about it.
4: I picked up Miss Wheeler and I took her out in the woods as far as I could. I dug deep, Mr. Wheeler. I did a good job. I smoothed it over and spread them leaves so as nobody would guess it was there. Nobody except...
1: Oh, so it's that girl you're still worried about.
4: I heard awful funny things about her, Mr. Wheeler. About her finding things. Finding that little girl that fell near Crumpton Lake. Maybe she can see right into your sister's grave.
1: Iris Lloyd won't find her. Nobody will.
4: But she's right behind the house, Mr. Wheeler. She's so close. Right in the woods.
1: You've got to forget it, Lucas. Like it never happened. My sister's disappeared, and she's not coming back. As for the girl, don't believe what you hear. Nobody can see into a grave, Lucas. Nobody.
5: Is David Wheeler really as convinced as he sounds? Or can Lucas detect the doubt in his voice and the fear in his eyes? We'll learn more about the girl who found things when Mystery Theater returns shortly with Act 3.

0: Now let's return to the Wheeler House in the town of Medvale, a house filled with people waiting for a psychic revelation from the girl who found things. But that revelation seems to be very slow in coming.
1: That girl has been here for how long? 2 weeks?
2: It seems like 2 months.
1: And she hasn't done a thing but enjoy herself. David, what's the point of our staying on? You said you had some affairs to settle. You don't seem to be conducting any business at all.
2: I haven't been in the mood for business.
1: If you think Iris Lloyd is indulging herself, what about you?
2: Shh, be quiet. I told you that she can hear every nasty little quarrel in this room.
1: She's

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1: What makes Emory special is that it has very rigorous academics, but a community that is willing to support each other. People are always willing to study together and work hard together.
0: Learn more at emory.edu.
2: I'm sending you to prison. That was the business.
3: You know nothing about it.
2: I know you were taking money from the mill. Geraldine knew it, too. How much time did she give you to make up the loss?
3: All right. If you won't let me get some sleep here, I'll sleep in the library.
2: David! David, is that you?
3: Yes, Aunt Faith. What are you doing up?
2: Oh, I heard a noise.
3: Oh, well, it was me, probably. I was just going down to the library to find a book to read.
2: No, it wasn't you. David, look.
3: What? Well, it's Iris.
2: Yes, in her nightgown.
3: What's she doing in the front hall, dressed like that?
2: David, she's sleepwalking.
3: What?
2: Look at her eyes. David, we have to follow her.
3: No, let her alone, Annie. You're not supposed to disturb a sleepwalker, are you?
2: I've got to follow her.
3: All right, I'll come with you.
2: David, she's talking to herself. Can you hear her?
4: What did I forget? What did I forget?
2: Did you hear that? Did you hear what she said?
3: Yes, but I don't understand it.
4: Why doesn't the taxi get here? Why doesn't it get here?
2: Taxi. She said something about a taxi, David.
3: Yes, I heard her.
4: Oh, we have to be going to the station. I'm so nervous. I'm always so nervous when I go on a trip. Please get my luggage. My luggage.
2: Oh, dear God, David. She's in trance. She's talking the way...
4: Oh, what did I forget? Gas? Electricity? Telephone? The fireplace? Is the fireplace cold? Oh, no! Not the fireplace! Not the fireplace!
2: What does she mean?
3: I don't know, but... Auntie, I think this is wrong. I think we should get her back to bed.
2: No. Don't touch her, David. Don't. Look. She's heading for the back of the house. Come on.
3: Yes. Yes, we've got to follow her.
2: I think she means to go outside.
3: We can't let her do that.
2: Maybe it's important. Maybe it's something to do with Geraldine.
3: Oh, don't be insane. She's just sleepwalking. That's all it is. Iris. Iris, wake up.
2: David, don't. You mustn't.
3: You want that girl to catch pneumonia? Iris.
4: No.
3: Iris.
4: Don't hit me. Please,
3: Iris,
4: put it down.
3: Iris,
4: don't,
3: wake up.
4: Don't.
2: Oh, David, what have you done? You're not supposed to wake a sleepwalker. Everybody knows that.
4: Let me go.
3: Stop it.
4: Help somebody.
3: Stop it.
4: Help me.
3: Iris.
4: Help me.
3: Iris, it's only me, Iris.
4: He's trying to kill me. He wants to kill me.
2: Oh, no, darling. It's all right. It's only us.
3: Wake up. I said wake up.
2: Oh, you poor child. You poor baby. Oh, David, that was a cruel thing to do.
4: Oh, Aunt Faye.
2: Yes. Iris, I'm here. Oh, are you all right?
4: Oh, yes. Yes, I'm all right now.
2: Oh, I was so frightened for you, dear.
4: Yes, but I'm all right. I think that I'm ready.
2: Ready? What do you mean, dear?
4: I think I can do it now. I think I might be able to tell you.
2: You mean where Geraldine is?
4: Yes. I think I can.
2: Oh, we've got to call Lieutenant Reese.
3: Reese? At this hour?
2: I told him I would call him whenever Iris thought she knew something. I promised him I'd call.
3: But it's almost midnight, Auntie.
2: He'll come. I know he will. I'll telephone him myself. You take Iris to her room.
3: Yes, all right. Come on, Iris.
4: Yes, Uncle David. Well, Uncle David, are you scared?
3: What are you talking about?
4: You look scared. Scared of me.
3: Shut up.
4: I thought you would be. The minute you heard that I was ready...
3: I'm sending you back. Iris, you're a fake. Even your sleepwalking act was a fake.
4: Oh, David, you're so cute. You really are.

0: You know what? I don't have to be ready. I don't have to do anything at all when that policeman gets here. Not if you don't want me to.
1: You don't know what you're talking about.
0: You better kiss me now, David. You better kiss me. And make it really good.
1: All right. All right, if that's what you want.
2: David! Oh, get out of here! I don't want you in my room!
1: Rowena!
2: You were right about the walls between these rooms, David. You can hear every little thing.
0: I hate you! David hates you, too! Tell her, David, why don't you tell her?
2: Yes. Why don't you, David? It's the only thing you haven't done so far.
3: David!
1: Yes, Aunt Faith?
3: Oh, I just spoke to Lieutenant Reese. He says he's on his way.
2: What for?
3: You are ready, Iris, aren't you? You're ready to tell us where Geraldine is.
0: Yes. I'm ready to tell you, Aunt Faith. More than ready.
4: Are you sure she's all right, Mrs. Demarest? She looks awfully pale to me.
3: Iris always looks that way when she enters the trance.
1: It's a fraud, Lieutenant. The whole thing is a fraud. You mustn't be taken in.
4: Well, I'm just trying to keep an open mind, Mr. Wheeler.
3: Oh, it's starting. I think she's going to say something.
0: Oh, no.
1: Iris, look, you've got to stop this. That girl is working herself into some kind of fit.
2: It's all her own doing, isn't it?
4: Well, maybe Mr. Wheeler's right. The girl might do herself some harm.
3: No, no, you must wait. Listen, listen.
0: Aunt Faith.
2: Oh, my God.
0: Aunt Faith, I'm here. I'm here, Aunt Faith. Come and find me. Oh, help me. It's so dark. Oh, won't somebody help me?
3: Oh. It's Geraldine. Oh, dear Lord, it's her. Oh, where are you? Oh, Geraldine, my poor darling, where are you?
0: Oh, help me, help me. It's so dark, and I'm afraid.
3: Where, Geraldine, where? Tell us where you are.
0: Someplace far away, a place with ships. The sun is shining. I saw hills and green trees. There are bells ringing in the street.
1: She's out of her head completely.
4: A place with ships, bells ringing in the streets.
0: I see water, a bridge, trolley cars in the street, going up and down the hills.
2: San Francisco. I'm sure she means San Francisco.
4: Yes, it sounds like it. Iris, do you mean San Francisco? Is that where Geraldine is?
0: Yes. Yes. That's where she is.
4: Well, who knows? It's as good a guess as I've heard. Has Miss Wheeler ever been in San Francisco before?
3: Never. Why would she go there, David?
1: I really wouldn't know. But if that's where Iris says she is, I guess the spirits know what they're talking about.
2: She's waking up.
0: I want to go home. Oh, please, somebody take me home. To Sister Clotilda.
1: Well, your idea was a huge success, Auntie. But I can't say that I'm not glad to see little Iris back where she belongs.
3: Yes, the poor child. It's the only home she knows.
1: Mm. Now all the police have to do is find Geraldine in San Francisco, if she hasn't taken a boat to South America by now.
3: I just don't understand it. It's not like Geraldine to run away without a word.
1: Well, here we are, home again.
3: Aren't you coming in, David?
1: Oh, not just yet. I thought I'd go into town and pick up some champagne. I thought we'd celebrate a bit tonight. Well, hello, Lucas. How's the taxi business, huh?
5: Could be better. You got any news for me, Mr. Wheeler?
1: Oh, yes, Lucas. I've got good news. It's all over. Iris Lloyd is back at the Medvale School for Girls.
5: And she didn't know. She couldn't find out where the that woman was.
1: She didn't know, Lucas, just as I promised.
5: Oh, I did the right thing. I knew it was the right thing, Mr. Weary, but I didn't want to tell you.
1: Right thing? What do you mean?
5: Well, I figured that girl could tell if the body was buried right outside the house, but she'd never find it if it was someplace else, someplace far away.
1: Lucas, what are you talking about?
5: I went out into the woods last week and dug up that woman's body. I put it in that trunk of hers, Mr. Wheeler, and I sent it by train far away as it could. Too far away for that girl. Yes, sir.
6: Excuse me, Mr. Wheeler.
1: What? Oh, Lieutenant Reese.
6: I wonder if we could have a talk, Mr. Wheeler.
1: About what?
6: We've received a telegram from the West Coast. Now, the police out there didn't have any luck tracing his sister, but they did have a report on a steamer trunk.
1: A trunk?
6: It was in unclaimed baggage at the Southern Pacific Depot. It was shipped from Medvale only last week, and, well, it had Miss Wheeler's initials on it. No, it had more than that. So, can we go somewhere and talk about San Francisco?
7: I'll be back shortly with a final thought. David Wheeler is in for a nightmare that may last him for the rest of his life. Do you think you have clairvoyant powers? Have you ever had the experience of finding something everyone thought was lost? Actually, you have done exactly that. You found the magical world of radio drama. And now that you've made this find, we hope you'll come back for more suspenseful dramas to play inside the theater of your mind. Our cast included Norman Rose, Rhina Rayburn, Robert Dryden, Martha Greenhouse, Barbara Caruso, and Ann Costello. Associate Director, Marlon Swing. 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

0: Come in. Welcome. Welcome to the inner sanctum. Welcome to the fear you can hear. I am Hyman Brown. Won't you sit down and relax with me for the next, less than an hour, and listen to a tale of murder? Or is that statement exactly fair? The dictionary defines murder as the unlawful killing of another with malice aforethought. Well, undoubtedly, there is killing with malice aforethought, but the question here is, what or who was killed?
1: Don't try to blame it on me. It's always blamed on me. I won't take it any longer. I won't take the guilt. Where else does it lie? Not on me. Not on me ever again. I'll make sure of that. I'll kill you.
2: How can you kill what was never alive?
1: Only one way. I'll tear you apart.
2: Yes. Yes, without you, I have no life. What you have left without me?
1: I no longer care. Tear you apart, limb from limb, socket by socket.
3: Freddy, in heaven's name, what are you doing?
1: I'm destroying what is destroying me.
3: But there is no act without the two of you.
1: There is no me, as long as he exists. You know that better than anyone, Sarah. That is done. Forever. Maybe now I can live. Maybe it's worth murder to achieve some kind of freedom.
0: Our mystery drama, The Voice of Death, was written especially for the Mystery Theater by Ian Martin, and stars Victor Jory. I'll be back shortly with Act One.

0: Ventriloquism is one of man's most ancient arts. It's as old as the Chinese cultures, and almost certainly it was practiced by priests who created such seeming miracles as the speaking statues of Egypt and the Greek oracles. Down through the millennia, it flourished, and when it became sheer entertainment through vaudeville, radio, and television, it reached its highest popularity. Then, suddenly, ventriloquism lost its popularity, a fact that Janus the Great is not yet prepared to face.
1: Who was I? Fat Freddy Goldstein from the East Bronx, a little schlep. I was scared to go to school, even. They beat up on me all the time because I wouldn't fight back, and it was funny to watch a fat kid cry. Then I read an ad in the paper and saved up my lunch money to send away for Professor Fantasorio's magical method of voice projection. Amaze, delight, and mystify friends and foes alike by the ancient and mystical art of ventriloquism. It changed my life because for some reason it was easy to me. I mastered the art in a month and held a golden key that unlocked the world for me. At 16, I was playing parties and school dates. I got in at the very end of radio's golden era. But where I really hit it big was television. By then I was calling myself Janus and Alias. And then, suddenly, by the late 1960s, I was a has-been. The gold all faded. The club dates I played were a disaster, and a lifetime of splitting myself in two ended in murder.
2: Fred, look what you've done to him. We'll never put him back together now.
1: What do you care, Sarah?
2: What do you mean?
1: Isn't this the way you've always wanted it?
2: Oh, Fred, you're sick.
1: You always thought he came between you and me.
2: Who?
1: Him, the dummy.
2: I never said that once all these years.
1: But you thought it.
2: Well, he was always the first thing in your thoughts. You combed his hair, pressed his clothes, washed his face. Even behind his ears, like he was a child. He never even kept him in a box. He was always there, wherever we were. We were never alone. You even used to talk to him off stage. Yes, I was jealous. Now maybe I'm glad you've destroyed him. Maybe now we can have what you'd never let me have.
1: What? What did I ever refuse you?
2: A child? A child of my own?
1: How could we have a child, Sarah? Always on the road, always moving, living in hotels. Children weren't for us.
2: You could have left me behind with our child or our children.
1: And travel alone?
2: Don't you think that I could have gone ahead and had a child? How could you have stopped me? But I didn't because...
1: Because?
2: It wouldn't have been fair to the child. It would have been my child, not something we shared, just as he was your child. Freddy, what's wrong with you? How could you have done that to him?
1: It doesn't matter. He's gone.
2: Well, let's see if we can't put him together again.
1: No! Leave him alone. Don't touch him.
2: Fred!
1: He's dead. Smashed. He couldn't be repaired, and he's not going to be repaired, because there's nothing to repair him for.
2: Darling, what is it?
1: Don't you see? I'm as dead as he is.
2: You got fired again.
1: I'm through, Sarah. It's all over. There's no Janus the Great.
2: No, that isn't true, darling. You're tired. You've been overworking. A good night's rest.
1: What am I going to do? We have no money. I have no other talents. I'm back once again to where I began, Fat Freddy from the East Bronx. When I killed Alias, I might as well have killed myself. I had no rest that night. What a night it was. After Sarah, worrying herself frantic about me, finally got to sleep, the things began happening. The first pain when it came was so intense and piercing that in spite of myself, it... Ah! My God! I bit my lip till the blood came, trying to stifle my cry so that I shouldn't bother Sarah. But my arm felt as though some giant had broken it across his knee. And then the second one came. A blow that compressed my brain and sent it spinning. Oh, dear God, what's happening to me?
2: Fred? Fred? What is it? Darling, are you all right? It's 5 a.m. You're still awake.
1: Sarah, a dream. What a dream. I felt like I was broken on the rack.
2: I'll get you some aspirin. You're coming down with something, mark my words.
1: I'm coming down with something, all right. Tomorrow, first thing, I'll take care of that.
2: Take care of what?
1: What I did to my poor little dummy. Tomorrow, I'll go to the professor and see if he can put Alias together again. It's what must be done.
2: So now you've made up your mind. Maybe you could sleep a little.
1: What I am, I am. Too late to change about the dummy and me. But one thing it isn't too late for is a child. If you...
2: Oh, what could I do with a child? I already have one in my arms. Sleep a little, darling, sleep. And maybe we could find a new tomorrow.
1: I could sleep now. The pains were all still there, but dulled and able to be forgotten. I nestled close to Sarah and she held me close. And suddenly it came, the blessed curtain of sleep and the wonderful feeling that all the decisions had been made and the future smoothed away.
3: You did this to my creation?
1: Professor, I paid you for him.
3: For the intricate balance of wire and joints that gave him reality. And more than that, the control of the eyes, the mouth, the tongue between the teeth, a model of the human figure, a scarce step below actuality. He's been destroyed beyond belief. It's vandalism. He cannot be repaired.
1: You must forgive me, Professor Manzini, but my art is a lost art. And yours may be, too.
3: What? What do you say?
1: We live in a world where miracle, illusion, magic are forgotten. Words and symbols mean little more than what they state.
3: We live in a world where nothing that is said, no words, no statement means anything at all. Yes, you were right about our profession. I've had my dissatisfactions, too. Which have led me deeper and deeper into the recreation of form, the humanoid form, the complete replica of man. I am so near, Janus. So near.
1: What are you saying?
3: I've created a dummy. No, no, forget that awful word. A robot, half life size, capable of everything, movement, reaction, everything except actual speech. By electronic control, you can move this figure, activate it, make it sit or stand or bend. But to make it speak, that is beyond me. Only a master of ventriloquism can effect that. Will you lend your artistic talent to my mechanical genius and create a new miracle?
1: Need you ask? I'm desperate.
3: You don't have to worry any longer, Janus. Here, come with me a moment. Let me show you my new masterpiece. There he is. How do you like him?
1: Why, his face. It's the exact image of mine.
3: Well, I had to have a model. Who better than you? Here, take this control. Ask him to get up and come to you.
1: What do I call him?
3: Well, he's you to the life. And it's a great title. The great Janus and, Self. Yes. That's its name.
1: Self. I am Janus. Will you come to me? Do you want me to be your master?
3: Well, why don't you make it answer?
1: I'm trying to, but... maybe I'm out of practice. I'll try again. Do you know me? Will you answer me when I talk?
4: If you tell me the answers...
1: How did you find Chicago?
4: I just got off the plane, and there it was.
1: I, I don't know if I want this dummy, Professor.
3: Oh, the elements are sensational. This is only a working model. Let me build you the complete dummy and you'll thank me forever.
1: I've told you, Professor, I haven't the money.
3: Yes, I know, I know. So I'll offer you a proposition. I'll build you a humanoid that will walk, move, bend, jump, do anything you ask it to. That's my contribution. All you must provide is the voice. That is beyond me. We'll go into a simple partnership, 50-50, on all our earnings. Will you accept that?
1: I don't have to put up any money to own a humanoid that moves and acts like any other person?
3: You will pay. Now leave. I must get to work. I will finish self. Arrivederci, Janus.
1: Arrivederci. How will I know?
3: I will call you the moment he is finished.
1: I don't know how to thank you, Professor Manzini.
3: Oh, yes, my sometimes friend. No need to thank me. Nor will you want to when I'm finished with you. Murderer. Assassin. To have killed one of my children. For that you will pay. I could have struck you dead today for what you did to one of mine. But I stayed my hand a little while. I have other plans for you than just revenge.
0: So the professor's apparent kindness is only a mask to hide his revenge for the destruction of one of his creations. But how does he expect to accomplish that? I'll return shortly with Act 2.

0: Ventriloquism. The name is a misnomer, since its Latin roots mean simply speaking from the stomach. In actual fact, the illusion is produced by depressing the vocal cords, pulling the tongue inside the mouth to create the words, and by keeping the lips from moving. Still, practiced by a master, the illusion is indistinguishable from reality. So much so that the great English philosopher Henry Moore was moved to say, "Who knows but some of his counterfeit ventriloquists may prove true ones," which is another way of saying, which is the dummy and which is the master?
1: When I got home to Sarah with the news about the new act and how I was sure it would put me back in the headlines again, she was less enthusiastic than I'd hoped. Oh, I knew she was pleased for me, but behind the pleasure and the love in her eyes, I could sense a darkness, a foreboding that she couldn't hide.
2: I'm so glad, Fred. You know what a fierce old warrior the professor is. I thought he'd never forgive you for what you'd done to his masterpiece.
1: So did I. But I think this new thing he's building is what saved me.
2: Well, what do you mean?
1: Well, he's an exact replica of me, like a twin brother.
2: Just as long as you'll be happy.
1: You're not?
2: Oh, I don't know, Fred. This one is so big, so different. The other little fellow was like a child.
1: Don't, Sarah.
2: I wouldn't care if you drove a bus or sold shoes or collected trash. At least I'd have you to myself.
1: You've always had me, Sarah. There's never been anyone else.
2: Oh, women I never had to worry about. No matter how they gathered about you. You're a very handsome man, Fred.
1: I have to be. Look at what I married, the most beautiful woman in the world.
2: An old lady like me. Since I first saw you, there was nobody but you for me.
1: Now you regret it?
2: Oh, never. It's just that I'm so completely yours, all of me. I wish only sometimes I could have you to myself the same way.
1: But you do. The dummies, alias, any of them, they aren't your rivals, darling. Not in any way.
2: Are you sure?
1: I raise my hand to God.
2: Oh, no, don't.
1: Why not?
2: Because you're only lying to him and to yourself. Don't you see, Fred, they're all your children. The children I never had, the children I can't share.
1: Why have you stuck with me all these years?
2: Because I love you. The part of you I've had. But I wish how I wish I could have had all of you.
1: Sarah, listen. It's going to take the professor a couple of months to finish the work on self. Cy Kaplan can take care of all the bookings. I've already talked to him, and he's sure we got a smash going. I got all the material I need, and Joe and Irving can be running me up some topical stuff. They'll do it on spec for me. So why don't you and me just run away?
2: Run away?
1: You pick the spot, just so we have enough cash or can borrow enough to make it. Bermuda, the Bahamas, Mexico.
2: Oh, Fred, I can be packed tonight.
1: We had nearly 2 months on an island in the Caribbean, where the beach from our cabin stretched as far as you could look from left to right. The long walks, the swims, the fish diet, and the simple local foods trimmed me down and took 5 years off my looks. Most of all, the peace. And a strange transformation that was happening inside my own mind. From the beginning, I'd always known what Sarah meant by my split personality. And from the moment we landed on the island, I had set myself to persuade her that it no longer existed. And in the process, I found that I no longer had to persuade myself. It was gone. I called the professor only once during our long vacation.
3: General?
1: Professor, it's Fred Goldstein.
3: Oh,
1: Janus.
3: Si, come sta, amici?
1: Wonderful.
3: Self is not yet finished.
1: Good.
3: Good?
1: I mean,
4: Only that I'm enjoying the only vacation I've ever had in my life, so...
3: I advise you to enjoy it to the full. When I've completed your alter ego, you will have little time for play.
4: You're that optimistic?
3: I am that optimistic. I have an instinct about these things. I think you will find yourself when you see yourself. I'll send you a message soon when I'm ready. You'll come straight back?
4: Sure, Professor, sure. Under the circumstances, I'm at your command. Till I hear from you.
3: Ciao.
1: Driving back to our beach cottage from the nearest little town where there was a phone, I found a host of things running through my mind. How happy and carefree the last weeks had been. What they had meant to Sarah. Paramount over all was my return to my own personal freedom. To being my own man. Not to have to depend on a fabrication of wood, steel, and wires to which I had lent half my own personality. Over which I had to split myself. It was in that frame of mind I should have decided my life. Except when I got back home, the decision wasn't mine. What is it, Sarah?
2: I don't know. I'm afraid to hope, but I hurt so. You've got to get me to the hospital.
1: What is it, Liebchen?
2: Well, I think I'm making a better image for you than Professor Manzini with all his skills could ever make. I think I'm pregnant with our child, Fred. Oh, don't let anything happen to him.
1: It was a wild trip to the local airstrip, a chartered plane and on into Nassau. Sarah had to spend 2 weeks in bed there resting before we were allowed to return home. We wouldn't have left then if it hadn't been for a flurry of phone calls. The professor had finished.
0: Benvenuto, Janus. Come sta?
4: Sta bene, maestro. Where is he?
0: Gently, each thing to its own time. Have you had a good vacation? You look like Othello.
4: I guess I picked up quite a tan.
0: And now is your good wife?
4: Sarah? Oh, she's fine now.
0: She didn't lose the child?
4: No, thank God. It was just an early threatened miscarriage. But we got to Nassau on time.
0: Well, I made a decision while you were gone. Since we're breaking convention, moving into a new relationship, I made certain structural changes.
4: All right, whatever you decide, you're the master builder.
0: And you the master magician.
4: Needs both of us to create the illusion.
0: True. Just so long as it is illusion. Signore,
4: huh?
0: My pills in the little bottle on the inlaid table.
4: Here. How many? Do you need water?
0: No, just nitroglycerin, one under the tongue. I have an old heart that has been working too long. Thank you.
4: Is there anything else I can get for you?
0: Not any more than you will be getting me very soon. There. Now I'm all right. You wish to meet your alter ego?
4: You can imagine. I'm dying to meet the dummy which will bring ventriloquism and me back into the spotlight again.
0: Baby. It will be the same as before, except that now, physically, he is perfect. He will move, walk, perform any physical function, except talk. That is where you are the creative one. There he is.
4: He's... He's absolute perfection. How could you tell him from a human being?
5: He cannot speak. Only you can teach him that.
4: Teach him?
5: Well, provide him with a voice and language.
4: Should we dress him first?
5: Oh, by all means, let us dress him. And then find out what we have. Or as the Bible would have said, what has been wrought.
1: Together we dressed the flexible but unresponsive body. A body so like mine, except so much younger and more perfect. And all the while we worked, this curious feeling whenever I glanced up to find myself looking at me, or me looking at self. Finally, the moment was there to animate him.
5: So, Ecke, this very small remote control you hold in your hand can make him do everything but speak. Let me show you how the control works. Self, would you make us both a drink? Scotch on the rocks for me, a vermouth cassis for Mr. Janus.
4: Fantastic.
5: Well, I showed you before.
4: But that was a robot. This is a replica of a human being. Who could tell the difference?
5: No one. They accept us. He needs only one more thing to make him complete. A voice.
4: He's too terrifying. What right have we to invest a complete human being with a voice?
5: It's the only thing he lacks.
4: No. If we are to be an act, there is something also he lacks totally. A brain. The power of thought. Whatever issues from his mouth are my thoughts. My words.
5: Think of the magic of it all.
4: But how is an audience conscious of that? How do they know that there is any magic happening before them?
5: Because at the end of the act, or before, however you build it, you turn this figure around. So? And you open this door in his back, like that. And he is revealed as a robot. A mass of gears, cams, springs, the antithesis of a human. A piece of machinery constructed of moving parts.
4: Something nags at me and tells me there's a flaw in this.
5: Oh, you have a mountain of debts. How else do you repay them?
4: Well, I suppose I'm just a sentimental fool, but somehow you make me sound like Faust. You're right. This is the only way I can dig myself out of debt and start a future for my child. You have an act, Professor. Janus and self. I'll start to work it up immediately, and I hope it'll catch on.
5: I know it will.
4: I have a feeling it will. But is it the success I want? I wish I could be sure of that.
0: Another all-time quote on ventriloquism was one that had an evil spirit speaking in his belly. But suppose by some supernatural act the reverse were true, that somehow the ventriloquist became the victim, that the doll, the dummy, the alter ego tipped the scale and took over for him. Let's see what happens when I return with Act 3.

0: Janus and Self were an instant hit. For 2 months, the act was shaped and polished and brought to New York, where it opened to raves. There were only two rifts in the success. The first had to do with Professor Manzini.
1: It was the day I was to pick up Self. The maestro had wanted to make a few final adjustments, he said, and I had been working desperately to finally come up with a voice that I hoped was completely humanoid. Sarah felt it was, so did my agent. I was anxious to let the professor hear it himself, but I never had the chance. No answer. That's strange. He knew I was coming. Why would he have gone out? His heart. Professor! Professor Manzini! It's me! Janus, Professor! He was seated in his old armchair, head lolling to one side, one hand over the chair as if to receive a pellet from a bottle held in Self's hand. Self himself was bent over, frozen in the act of spilling it out of the already open bottle. I took his pulse quickly, listened to his heart. The professor was dead. I stooped and picked up the control box, depressing the button. You can straighten up now, Self. Give me the bottle. Thanks. When did he die? Of course, how stupid of me. What a triumph you are that I should forget even for a moment. At a moment as crucial and heartbreaking as this, that you're only a dummy. Isn't that right?
2: Yes, Master. That's right.
1: I shouldn't make you call me that. Do you mind?
2: Why should I mind? Don't you control me?
1: Yes, I suppose I do. Except you seem so human.
2: And a little frightening because I'm so much your twin.
1: Wait a minute. What's this? Attached to this note is a copy of my will. It makes you the executor and sole heir to all my possessions. May they bring you all you deserve. I have done everything in my power to make sure you will get everything that's coming to you. Did you hear that, Self? You're all mine now.

0: Fred, wait a minute. Don't be so fidgety. Let me tie your tie.
1: I'm sorry, Sarah. It's a rough schedule. I just hope my voice holds out.
0: I got some lemon and honey for you. Here, drink.
1: What would I do without you?
0: Fred, why don't you give it all up? Who needs it?
1: We do, till the bills are paid.
0: Well, not with what the professor left us.
1: I don't want his money. I want my own.
0: Oh.
1: What is it, honey?
0: Oh, it's just the baby. He kicks so much these days. Regular soccer player he'll grow up to be.
1: You take care of yourself. Ooh. Now, don't worry about me. I don't want to have to start worrying about you.
0: What else is it you're worried about, Fred?
1: Nothing. Just the grind.
0: Well, you'll tell me if it's anything else.
1: I'll tell you. What could I ever keep from you, Sarah? But there were things I was keeping from Sarah. Things I even tried to keep from myself. Something strange was happening in the act. Sometimes I'd sort of blank out on the stage. There would be periods when I was never sure exactly what had been said. And then there was the growing pressure on my throat, creating a voice that was unnatural for a ventriloquist, no matter how natural it might be to the audience. I went to my doctor about it, and he advised rest. But that was impossible with the contracts I had to fulfill. I took my problems to Sarah.
0: You mean he talked without you?
1: I don't know, Sarah. It seemed that way.
0: But how?
1: Well, you know the old routine. Just to take, for example, where I say, where were you born? He says, in a hospital. And I say, why? And he says, because I want to be near my mother. I've done it so often. The exchange seems completely authentic. But last night, the strangest thing happened, like it's happened before, I think. Only, maybe I'm crazy.
0: What, Fred?
1: I asked the question, where were you born? And he answered,
2: oh, who cares about me? Where were you born?
1: And I said, in a hospital. And he said,
2: why?
1: And I said, because I wanted to be near my mother. It's crazy. Turned upside down, topsy-turvy. Like he controlled me instead of...
0: Now, Fred, you've got to quit. It isn't worth it anymore. You're killing yourself.
1: Why didn't I listen to her? But there was the child to think of and the usual obsession, money. The climax came near the end of my engagement at the music hall. These moments of blanking out in the middle of the act had become more and more frequent. And so had the visits to the doctor for my hoarseness. It took all my strength to go on this performance, except that I knew Sarah was in the audience. I loaded myself with pep pills, gargled, drank coffee by the gallon, and made my appearance. But I was so drugged, shaken out of myself, that the performance was strictly by rote, routine, mechanical, until... So, you think that's funny, do you?
3: How can I help it?
1: What do you mean?
3: What you think, I think, right?
1: Wrong. It's time you learn to think for yourself.
3: Okay. How come if we have to pretend we're doing this silly ventriloquist act, I don't sit on your knee?
1: That's a silly thing to say.
3: Just like everything else I get to. Why?
1: You're just as big as I am. That'd be ridiculous.
3: Not any more than the rest of this act. Anyway, why do you always get to sit down and I have to stand?
1: Don't get mad.
3: Oh, I'm not the one who's crazy. You have to be if I sound that way.
1: All right. If you want to sit down on my lap, come on.
3: Thank you, Daddy. Isn't this just like old times? Let's do Sunny Boy.
4: When there are gray skies...
3: What can they all be, Daddy?
4: Let them all be gray skies.
3: What'll I do with them?
4: You'll make them blue.
5: What's my name?
4: Sonny Boy.
5: What about your friends?
4: When
0: in the moment
4: friends
0: Fred had left the prepared
4: me.
0: Act, I had a horrible foreboding that something terrible was wrong. And for a long while I sat frozen to my seat. How could I stop
4: Sonny
0: it?
4: Boy.
0: The audience wasn't far behind me, realizing something had gone terribly wrong. And that awful thing that happens only in actors' dreams was taking place, right up there on the stage. My husband, making a fool of himself and seemingly powerless to stop it. I sat there to the bitter end.
4: And now for the final unbelievable moment, when we offer you the climactic proof of what you've known from the beginning. That despite the evidence of your eyes, ears, and all the other senses, there is on this stage only one living man... myself. The other is, turn around, self. The greatest living robot the world has ever known. A humanoid. Complete in every sense, except that he is voiceless. Now, I open the back to prove that he is not alive. Not a human, but a mechanical contrivance of human ingenuity. What's the matter? Where?
3: This is not your night, Janus.
6: Why don't you turn around and let the audience know the truth? Turn! Drum roll! Presto, presto, watch and see the truth.
0: The audience reacted as always. As the door in the dummy's back swung open, my reaction was horrifyingly different. Because the door that had been opened was not in the dummy's back. But for 20 years of married life had been my husband's.
4: What happened out there, Self?
6: Since we are alone and the time is right, I will reveal myself.
4: Professor!
3: None other. I can't tell you how many bodies I've used, stolen their souls from them to house my own. The only children I've ever had are my puppets, my marionettes, my dummies. When you murdered Alias, I made up my mind to take your body and punish you in the process. I've had my revenge. I told you in my will I'd make sure you got everything that was coming to you. I think I kept my promise.
4: But you're not finished.
3: The curse that was laid on me is quite specific. I must find a body to occupy for at least 10 years before I make an exchange or descend to everlasting hell. The one I've taken from you will serve. You have your choice. Continue as a voiceless dummy, or destroy yourself. I couldn't care less.
0: Fred! Fred, what is it? What's the matter?
3: I have no more use for either of you. I shall leave. Oh, Mrs. Goldstein, you might need this.
0: What is it?
3: The control box to make your husband move. I'll even leave you his voice, since it's become so hoarse and unpleasant. Adio. I've had my revenge.
0: What am I to do with this? Fred, are you a robot now?
4: I was. I should be. Except that God is merciful, and evil doesn't always triumph.
0: What do you mean?
4: I don't know exactly, but listen to me.
0: You sound like my Fred again.
4: I feel like your old Fred again, and not so old. I'm aware of blood coursing through my veins. My heart is pumping, my brain moving and reacting. Look at me, Sarah. Is there a door in my back?
0: No. No, but how?
4: It's beyond me to explain, except every time before that ghoul stole another body, the soul was lost, till this time. Because there was already a body made in my image for my soul to invest.
0: Then you are my Fred.
4: Thanks to God. Even my voice is back. Most of all, my voice. That's the greatest irony of all.
0: What do you mean, darling?
4: For months, I've kept it from you. But
1: Now I don't need to anymore. He, Self, the professor, whatever he was or is, stole my body and left me the image to dwell in now. And by so doing, saved my life and condemned himself. The body he left me is new and capable of long life. My body that he stole has less than a month to live. It has... I had incurable cancer of the larynx.
7: I'll be back in a moment with a final thought.

as for that mysterious and indefinable character, the professor, whoever he was, his car went out of control on the Harlem River Drive and plunged into the canal. Since he could not swim, whether or not his life might have been saved will never be answered. Our cast included Victor Jory, Amzie Strickland, and Ian Martin. Associate Director, Marlon Swing. This is Hyman Brown, producer-director, inviting you to return to our Mystery Theater for another adventure in the macabre. Until next time, then, pleasant dreams.

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0: Come in. Welcome. Welcome to Mystery Theater. I am Hyman Brown. Welcome to the Sounds of Suspense. I have a story for you about a writer of books. We all know what it is to read a book. We all read. Sometimes to learn, sometimes to pass the time, sometimes to experience a life unrelated to our own, and sometimes to surrender ourselves to the fantasies of a person we have never met and will never meet. But what is it to write a book? Ah, that's another thing altogether.
1: But what difference does it make?
2: All the difference in the world.
1: Well, it's not as if it were real.
2: It is real. Don't you see that?
1: Well, I mean, it's not real life.
2: It is real life. It's a life more real than yours or mine or any life that anyone will ever live.
1: But how can you say that? It's just a book.
0: Our mystery drama, Three Women, was written especially for Mystery Theater by Elspeth Eric and stars Ruth Ford. I'll be back shortly with Act One. What is a book? 200-300 pages of words lying side by side in rows. That's all. Words we all know. Many of them we use. Nothing mysterious about the words themselves. But they are not thrown helter-skelter on the pages, are they? Oh, no. They lie there in a certain order, each one following the one before. And who proscribed that order? Who put this word here and that word there? A writer. And this is the story of a writer, Stephen Lake, and the book he wrote.
3: Yes?
4: Does Mr. Lake live here?
3: Yes.
4: Is he home?
3: Yeah, he's home.
4: Could I see him?
3: Well, he's working.
4: Could you tell him, please, it's Mr. Higgins to see him?
3: Higgins?
4: I'm a publisher. Look, could I step inside? It's terribly cold out here.
3: Yeah, I guess so.
4: He really is working, isn't he? I mean, I hear him, his typewriter.
3: You're a publisher, you say?
4: Yes, that's right. If you just tell him...
3: You can go on up.
4: Up?
3: Yeah, up that ladder. That's where he works, up there.
4: Oh, thank you.
3: You get to the top, just bang on the trap door.
4: Yes, thank you.
3: Bang hard so he'll hear you.
4: Yes, all right.
3: He heard you.
4: Mr. Lake, I'm Albert Higgins.
2: Albert Higgins? Not from...
4: Yes, from Higgins and Hart. All right to come up the rest of the way?
2: All right. Well, I should say... Can you make it? Can I help you?
4: I think I can. Yes. Here we are.
2: I can't believe it. Mr. Albert Higgins.
4: Very same. This where you work?
2: Yes, it's the only place I can get away. I live with my wife and my mother-in-law. That was my mother-in-law who let you in.
4: Well, it's nice and secluded up here, anyway.
2: May I take your coat, Mr. Higgins?
4: Oh, thank you. No, actually, I think I'll keep it on.
2: You're cold.
4: Well, it's awfully cold outside.
2: Well, I think it's even colder in here. I get where I don't notice it.
4: You have a stove, I see.
2: Yes, but sometimes I forget to put wood in. Just a second, I'll get it going again.
4: That's a real old Franklin stove, isn't it?
2: Genuine article.
4: I haven't seen a Franklin stove in years.
2: They're great, if you remember to keep them lighted. Please sit down, Mr. Higgins.
4: All right. Well, now, I'd better explain what I'm doing here.
2: I'd sure like to know.
4: My secretary handed me your manuscript just as I was leaving the office for the weekend. We have a little ski lodge up here, my wife and I, right up the road from you, as a matter of fact.
2: Yes, I think maybe I've seen it. Right off Route 7, about a mile north.
4: Yes, that's it. Well, I was coming up by myself, and on the train I read your book. When I got to the lodge, I read it again. I like it a lot. Except for one thing.
5: What's that?
4: You've made one grievous error, Mr. Lake. Or may I call you Stephen?
5: Call me anything. What's the mistake?
4: You've killed off the most attractive character in the book.
5: You mean Clarissa?
4: You can't do that, my boy. Why, 9/10 of the book's appeal is the charm of that girl. She's another Scarlett O'Hara. You can't spend 200 pages making us fall in love with this marvelous creature and then, poof, just like that, have her die on us, go out of our lives. You just can't do that.
5: But I have to.
4: Well, you don't have to at all, Stephen. You've written a marvelous book. I want to publish it. All I want from you is 10 new pages, the last 10. Write me 10 new pages at the end and let Clarissa live.
5: I can't. I can't.
4: Now, Stephen, that isn't asking much.
5: It's everything. I can't do it. She has to die. She has to.
4: Why does she have to die?
5: Because if she doesn't die, I don't know what'll happen to me.
6: It's me.
3: Well, get your boots off.
6: Is dinner ready?
3: Just about.
6: Have you called Stephen? He gets so wrapped up in his writing.
3: Well, he's not wrapped up now. Listen to him.
6: He's thinking, Mama. He's walking up and down to help him think. Well, he can't be putting words down every single minute.
3: He's been walking up and down like that ever since that man left.
6: What man? What, was somebody here?
3: A Mr. Higgins.
6: Higgins? Albert Higgins? From Higgins and Hart?
3: I believe he did say he was a publisher.
6: Oh, Mama. It was our last hope. You know, every other publisher turned down Steve's novel, and he sent it to Higgins and Hart. But Mr. Higgins was here?
3: They were up there together for about 15 minutes, and then the great Mr. Higgins came tumbling down the ladder like the devil himself was after him, very red in the face. Looked at me like everything was my fault and catapulted it out of here.
6: But you didn't ask Steve what happened?
3: Loretta, when have I ever asked Mr. Genius-type novel writer Stephen Lake anything? If he feels like telling me, he'll tell me, which he never does.
6: I'm going to find out.
3: Good luck is all I can say.
6: Stephen?
7: It's impossible. Absolutely impossible.
6: Stephen!
7: Impossible, Clarissa, I can't...
6: Darling, are you all right?
5: Loretta.
6: Hmm?
5: Oh, you just get home?
6: Mrs. McGinnis wanted her windows washed. Darling, Mama said...
5: I don't want you washing windows.
6: Stephen, Mama said there was a man here today, a Mr. Higgins?
5: Albert Higgins.
6: He really was here?
5: He has a ski lodge up the road.
6: Well, he didn't just drop in, did he? What did he want?
5: He read my book. He wants to publish it.
6: Oh, Stephen, well, why didn't you say so?
5: He wants me to change it.
6: Well, does he want you to change it a lot?
5: Completely.
6: Oh, well, would that be a lot of work?
5: The last 10 pages. He wants me to let Clarissa live.
6: Is that all? Oh, Stephen.
5: What do you mean, is that all? Clarissa is supposed to die. It's all been decided. She has to die. I can't let her go on living just to please Mr. Higgins.
6: But it's not just Mr. Higgins. Oh, Stephen, I wasn't going to tell you yet, not for a while. But I can't go on doing housework for other people much longer.
5: I never wanted you to do housework for other people.
6: But pretty soon, I won't be able to. I'm going to have a baby, Stephen.
5: You're not. You must be wrong.
6: Oh, no, I'm not wrong. Not about this.
5: You must be.
6: Well, Stephen, aren't you glad? Just a little bit, and coming right now, what with Mr. Higgins wanting to publish your book, why, in the spring, we'll both be having babies. You'd be having your book, and I'd be having...
5: I can't let Clarissa live. I can't do it. She has to die. Just the way I wrote it, she has got to die.
6: Stephen, you're frightening me.
5: I'm sorry.
6: What difference would it make if you let Clarissa live?
8: All the difference in the world.
6: But it's not as if it were real. It's just a book.
5: It's not just a book. Loretta, I can't talk about it anymore right now.
6: Well, you think about it, won't you? About rewriting it?
5: I'll think about it.
6: Well, Mama says dinner's almost ready.
5: I'll be right down.
6: Well, don't be long.
5: I won't. Clarissa. Clarissa, I can't let you live.
9: Oh, yes, you can, darling.
5: I can't.
9: You can do anything you put your mind to, Stephen. Anything at all. You're such a great man, darling. You can do anything. Absolutely anything at all. You know you can.
8: Mr. Higgins, this is Stephen Lake. I have to see you, sir. No, right away, if that's possible. I'll come to your place. Yeah, yes, it's better that way. In an hour. All right, sir, I'll be there.
9: Oh, that's my sweet Stephen. My dear love. My own brilliant boy. My Stephen.
4: I'm glad you called me, Stephen. I must say I was a trifle perturbed at your outburst this afternoon. It seemed such a little thing I was asking, to kill off a character like Clarissa in the last 10 pages when you've spent the entire book constructing her, her magnetic personality. It's not right.
8: I have to do it, sir.
4: But it's cheating, leading your readers up the garden path. I'll tell you something, which perhaps I shouldn't, but anyway, I discussed with my wife the possibility of a sequel to this book, using the same central character.
8: Clarissa?
4: It's a shame to waste a character like that on one book. There should be another, and perhaps another. How can we do that if you kill her off at the end of your first book?
8: Mr. Higgins, I've been writing for 7 years steadily. I've never sold anything. 6 years ago, I got married. My wife, Loretta, has been working as a domestic all these years, and her mother goes out every day to do other people's laundry. I haven't brought in one red cent in all that time.
4: But now you will. Lots of red cent.
8: The house we're living in, that's an abandoned one-room schoolhouse. We bought it a year ago with every cent we had in the savings bank. $400. At a county auction. The room where I work used to be the place where they stored supplies. We got the Franklin stove from a junkyard. If you want the truth, we stole it.
4: Young risers never have it easy, Stephen.
8: My wife has never complained, never once. She's scrubbed other women's floors. She's washed their dishes and dusted their furniture and scoured their bathtubs and polished their silver.
4: Well, in view of all this, I should think you'd jump at the chance to have your novel published.
8: I do jump at it. I am jumping at it. Only, I can't let Clarissa live. She's got to die 10 pages from the end of the book.
4: But that's unreasonable.
8: Don't you think I wanted her to live? Don't you think I kept her alive as long as I could? You think I wanted to kill her? I had to.
4: I can't for the life of me see why.
8: Because I'd fallen in love with her.
4: Oh, come now, Stephen.
8: Deeply, hopelessly, irrevocably in love.
4: Now, my boy, I've been a publisher a long time. I've talked to dozens of authors. They all fall in love with characters they've created. It happens all the time.
8: Clarissa isn't just a character.
4: Well, of course she is. She didn't exist before you created her, did she?
8: She exists now.
4: Good heavens, man. She came out of your mind. She has no life except the one you gave her.
8: Maybe she did come out of my mind, but now she's got a life of her own.
4: Well, in a manner of speaking, of course she has. And I want to prolong that life, Stephen. I predict great success for Clarissa. And for you. You and Clarissa are one, you might say.
8: No. No, we are not one. We must never be one. I want her dead. and out of my life.
4: On my word, I can't follow you.
8: Mr. Higgins, if Clarissa is allowed to live, I shall desert my wife.
4: Desert your wife?
8: My wife is going to have a baby.
4: Well, then, why on earth would you desert her?
8: Because I love Clarissa. I love her with the kind of love I never knew existed. A love that has more power over me than I have over myself. I can't fight it. I can't escape it. It haunts my waking hours and my dreams as well. Those last 10 pages of the book weren't easy to write, Mr. Higgins. But I had to write them. I had to free myself somehow from a love that was destroying my soul, my life.
4: I don't think you're quite sane, Stephen.
8: Neither do I.
4: Suppose we were to publish the book as it is.
8: Oh, if only you would.
4: And Clarissa dies. What then?
8: Why, then, she'd go back to being a character in a book.
4: And if you'd let her live?
8: Then I would follow her. My life, my body, even my talent would belong to her. I myself would belong to Clarissa and to her alone.
10: Everybody talks about love, but nobody really does anything about it. Now here, for the first time, we have a man who wants to do something. He wants to kill the lady. It may not be the perfect solution, not one universally recommended, still, it's something. Mystery Theater will be back shortly with Act 2.

0: It was an American writer who said, and not so long ago, novelists, whatever else they may be, are also children talking to children in the dark. Listen with me now to the second act of Three Women. Stephen is talking to Clarissa, a character he created in one of his books.
1: Clarissa, I can't let you go on living.
2: But I want to, Stephen.
1: Of course you want to. We all want to.
2: But I want to so badly, and it's your fault, Stephen.
1: Why is it my fault?
2: Because you gave me such a wonderful life in your book. I enjoy it so much. I can't bear the thought of giving it up.
1: Neither can I.
2: To have had a life like that and then to die 10 pages from the end of the book.
1: I know. When the book is published, you'll be dead.
2: I don't see why, Stephen. I really don't.
1: Because till now it's just been you and me and this room and words on paper. But after the book is published,
2: what will it be then?
1: It'll be something that sells for $7.95. $1.50 in the paperback edition.
2: My goodness, you're counting on a big sale, aren't you?
1: Just hoping.
2: But it won't have a big sale if you kill me off, sweetheart.
1: It might.
2: What was that? Who came in?
1: Probably my mother-in-law. She gets home early to get dinner ready.
2: Will she come up here?
1: I don't think so. She hardly ever does.
2: Oh, then let's talk some more about how much you love me.
1: She is coming up here.
2: Oh, bother. Well, we'll talk some more later. I am not going to let you kill me off, Stephen. It's too cruel.
1: Just a minute.
3: All right, to come up.
1: Of course, Mother. Give me a hand.
4: What a place. How do you stand it?
1: I like it.
4: It's cold, too. Your fire's gone out. You've been working?
1: Oh, no, not much.
4: Well, what have you been doing? Figuring something out?
1: Well, trying to.
4: Figuring out what to do with the last 10 pages of your novel?
1: More or less.
4: This book of yours, it's a novel, isn't it?
1: It's a novel.
4: About made-up people, right?
1: Yes.
4: So what's the difference? You can do what you want with made-up people. They can live as long as... as long as you're alive to write about them. True? Is that true?
1: Yes, that's true.
4: So, if Mr. Higgins says you should let this character, this Clarissa, go on living, what's the difference? Let the lady live. Who cares? Also, and I don't mean this as a reproach, we can use the money.
1: Believe me, I know that.
4: So, if a little lady is worth more alive than dead, I say let her live.
1: Yeah.
4: Not a lot of work. The way I understand it from Loretta, I mean, you don't have to write the whole book over.
1: Just the last 10 pages.
4: Well, what's that? You can knock that off in no time. Well, I better be getting on down and get dinner started. It'll be ready in about half an hour.
1: I'll be down.
2: Yes, sweetheart. The cold hand I held, wet with my tears. Oh, Stephen, that's beautiful. Stirred ever so little. The fingers moved faintly in mine. Oh, Stephen, yes.
1: It was a very good dinner, Mother.
4: How would you know? You hardly tasted it.
1: Well, what I did taste was awfully good.
5: Nobody's going to eat anymore. I'll clear.
1: Well, let me help, dear.
5: Oh, don't be silly, Mama, and I'll finish up. You go back to work if you want to.
1: Well, all right. I guess I will.
5: Poor Stephen. He looks awful. He hardly eats anything anymore.
4: I had a talk with him today about changing a book.
5: What did you say?
4: I said, what's the difference? A character in a book can be alive or dead. Who cares?
5: Stephen cares.
4: Well, why should he?
5: Oh, Mama, he's a writer. Writers care about these things. It has something to do with, artistic integrity.
4: You think maybe somebody's putting things into Stephen's head? Artistic notions, things like that?
5: Who would do that? Mr. Higgins wants him to change the book.
4: I wasn't thinking of Mr. Higgins. I was thinking of some woman.
5: What woman?
4: I don't know what woman. I don't suppose I should say this, but lots of times I hear him talking up there.
5: Mama. Steve talks to himself all the time when he's trying to work things out.
4: This isn't talking to himself. This is talking to somebody. There's a big difference. And another thing, that mattress he has up there, it looks to me like there's two people been lying on it.
5: Mama!
4: All right. I told you I shouldn't say it. Now I'm sorry I did.
5: He didn't seem very happy about the baby.
4: I should have kept my mouth shut.
5: Oh, that's all right. You finish up the dishes. I'm going up to talk to him.
4: Don't say I said anything. Don't tell him we've been talking.
5: I won't.
6: Yeah, just a second.
5: I'm not disturbing you, am I?
6: Of course not.
5: Well, I didn't hear the typewriters, so, Stephen, do you love me?
6: What kind of a question is that?
5: It's the kind of question wives are always asking, even if they never say the words.
6: Yes, I love you.
5: Are you glad we're going to have a child?
6: Yes. Yes, I'm glad we're going to have a child.
5: Well, ask a straight question, you get a straight answer.
6: That's the way it should be.
5: So, I'll ask you another one. Why don't you want to change the book?
6: Retta, I just don't.
5: Well, it's not a straight answer.
6: I know it isn't. I just can't.
5: Stephen, I'm going to ask you another straight question. Are you interested in some other woman?
6: Interested? No.
5: Because if you are, I'll go away.
6: No, I don't want you to go away.
5: I'll go away and have the baby someplace else. Till you get over this other woman, then I'll come back. Or if you don't get over her, I'll stay away.
6: Oh, Loretta.
5: Stephen, can you swear to me that there's no other woman in your life except me? Can you promise me that?
6: Loretta, I swear to you, I promise you, that I love you. That I love you, that I want you for my wife for always, for as long as we live.
5: I guess I'll have to be satisfied with that.
6: It's the truth.
5: All right. I'll let you work now. Oh, I thought she'd never leave.
6: Please, Clarissa, I don't feel like talking to you right now.
7: Why didn't you tell her about me?
6: How could I tell her about you? She wouldn't believe me. Nobody would.
7: Darling, you know what I was thinking while Loretta was going on and on about herself and you and the baby she's going to have? I was thinking, why don't I have a baby? Oh, not in this book, of course, but later on in some other book. I'll have this perfectly gorgeous child who'll have my sweet disposition and your marvelous brains. How about that?
5: Mama, I asked him if there was somebody else, another woman.
4: Oh, well?
5: He said he loved me and wanted me for his wife for as long as we live.
4: Well, I still hear him talking up there, and it certainly sounds to me like he's talking to somebody.
5: Who do you suppose that is?
4: Only one way to find out.
5: Oh, Mr. Higgins, come in before you freeze to death.
8: Winter's closing in on us.
4: Sure is. How are you, Mr. Higgins?
8: Fine. I thrive on the cold. Mrs. Lake, your husband's in, I hope.
5: Mm-hmm. He's up there, working, I guess.
8: Has he talked to you about, about Clarissa, keeping her alive?
5: He just says he doesn't want to.
8: All right to go up and see him?
5: Oh, I'm sure it is.
4: Good luck, Mr. Higgins.
8: Thank you.
6: Oh, Mr. Higgins.
8: Okay to talk to you for a few minutes, Stephen?
6: I guess so, sure.
8: I thought I'd like to see how you're getting along.
6: I'm not.
8: You haven't done any work? None at all?
6: Oh, a few pages. They're over there next to the typewriter.
8: Okay to have a look?
6: If you want to. Mr. Higgins, if you're here, talk to me about letting Clarissa live.
8: I most certainly am.
6: But I'm not sure I can take it anymore. My mother-in-law's talking to me about it. My wife talks to me about it.
8: Stephen, this is very good so far.
6: And the hardest thing of all is Clarissa talks to me about it. Do you know what she wants now? She wants a baby. My baby.
8: We could probably work in a baby later on.
6: Mr. Higgins, if Clarissa has a baby, am I going to love it more than Loretta's baby?
8: Stephen, these pages are very good. Now write the last couple of pages.
6: I've got to kill her off, Mr. Higgins, and never write about her anymore. Never.
8: Oh, now, Stephen, stop it. Calm down and try to be reasonable.
6: I can't be reasonable. I love my wife, Mr. Higgins. I want to live with my wife and our child. I can't live with her and Clarissa, too. No, Mr. Higgins. Clarissa has to die just the way I wrote it in the first place. If she dies in this book, then I can't write about her anymore. And if I don't write about her anymore, she won't exist.
8: Stephen, I won't publish the book if Clarissa dies. I've put it to you straight. Don't you think you owe it to your wife, to your mother-in-law, to yourself, to make this little concession?
6: Concession?
8: What will happen to them if you don't?
6: What will happen to them if I do?
0: Money is the root of all evil, and killing is certainly evil. Yet here we have a man who wants to kill and is letting himself be talked out of killing for money. It leaves us with the perplexing question, what is evil? Maybe we'll find out when Mystery Theater returns shortly with Act 3.

0: the poor novelist, alone with his thoughts, his visions, his conceits, his only substantial companion, his typewriter.
1: Stephen?
2: What is it, Clarissa?
1: Everybody wants me to live except you.
2: I know.
1: And you're the one who loves me.
2: I know.
1: Nobody else even knows me, except from reading the book, and that's not really knowing.
2: Clarissa, I wish you'd let me work.
1: How am I doing?
2: You're living. Oh. Just barely, but you're living.
1: I thought I was, because I was feeling so warm and loving about you. I know the only reason you're keeping me alive is for the money. You can't fool me, Stephen. If there was a way to kill me and still make the money, I bet you'd take it.
2: There ought to be a way. Clarissa, you've given me an idea.
1: Oh, it makes me very happy if I've given you something. You've given me everything. It's about time I gave something back to you.
2: Mr. Higgins, Stephen Lake. Yes, I have an idea. I have to talk to you about it right away. Can I come to your house? Well, that's all right. I have snowshoes. I'll be there in, say, half an hour. Thanks, Mr. Higgins.
1: What kind of an idea have you got?
2: Never you mind.
1: I'm coming with you.
2: No, I don't want you tagging along.
1: I want to tag along.
2: Where are my snowshoes?
1: Right there. Now, what's this big idea you have to tell Mr. Higgins?
2: None of your business.
1: Is it about me?
2: As a matter of fact, it is.
1: Well, then it is my business. Stephen, you're not going to kill me off, are you? I thought that was all decided. Are you?
2: Now, my idea is this, Mr. Higgins. I'll finish up the book just the way you want it.
3: Good, good.
2: Clarissa stirs and comes to life. Whatever it was she was dying of, she only went into coma, et cetera, et cetera. I'll work it out. I'll give you the book in a couple of days, maybe by tomorrow.
3: Good.
2: Then, if you still like it...
3: Oh, I like it.
2: It's yours. Only, I want it in my contract that whatever money the book makes goes to my wife. I want her to get all the proceeds.
3: But it's your book.
2: Why, I just happened to write it, that's all. And writing it, I nearly ruined my wife's happiness and my own. I don't want any money for that.
3: Stephen, it seems to me that you're simply feeling guilty about your feelings for Clarissa.
2: I am. Guilty as hell. And about the other books, the ones after this one.
3: You're not going to tell me you don't want any of that money either.
2: I want somebody else to write those things, not me.
3: You're joking.
2: Mr. Higgins, I've got to get Clarissa out of my head. And the only way to do that is to put her into somebody else's head. Let somebody else keep her alive, not me.
3: Well, I suppose we could find a ghostwriter, but at least let me have those last 10 pages with Clarissa alive.
2: Mr. Higgins, you'll have them. Tonight.
1: My, you are busy, aren't you?
2: Very.
1: You're working on the new ending to the novel, aren't you?
2: That's right.
1: And I get to live, and live, and live, and live.
2: Clarissa, it's cold in here. Why don't you do something useful, like putting some wood in the stove?
1: I don't know how.
2: You don't know much, do you?
1: Enough.
2: Okay, I'll do it.
1: Make a nice big fire, and then we can sit and talk about what's going to happen next.
2: What do you mean by next?
1: In all the other books, the ones you're going to write after this one.
2: Now blow on this fire, will you?
1: Oh.
2: At least you can do that.
1: Okay. Go on, tell me about the other books.
2: I don't know anything about the other books.
1: Would you like to hear some of my ideas?
2: Not really. Well, that's enough. You can stop blowing. It's caught fire. Ah, I feel good.
1: I think the next novel ought to be in Venice.
2: Clarissa, I have made a deal with Mr. Higgins. When I finish these 10 pages, thereby keeping you alive, I shall turn them over to him to replace the original 10. And then I shall write no more books.
1: Well,
2: no more books about you, anyway.
1: But Mr. Higgins thinks I'm wonderful. He wants lots of books about me.
2: He's going to get lots of books about you, but they won't be written by me.
1: But who'll write them?
2: A ghost.
1: A ghost? I don't want to be written by a ghost. I'm part ghost myself.
2: Oh, he'll be a real live man. A ghost writer. That's what they are called in the publishing business.
1: But it won't be you?
2: Definitely not me.
1: But it will be a real live man.
2: Yes. And now, if you'll excuse me, I'd like to get back to work.
1: I wonder, will he be as handsome as you?
2: Handsomer, probably.
1: I wonder, will he love me the way you do?
2: For his sake, I hope not.
1: I wonder, will I love him?
2: Why should you love him?
1: Why not?
2: You never loved me.
1: That's the way you wrote it. I couldn't love anyone.
2: Except yourself.
1: But he might write me differently, mightn't he?
2: He shouldn't. He should follow the character exactly as I've set it down in the first book.
1: But if he falls in love with me, he might want it changed so I could fall in love with him. It would be so much more convenient for everybody.
2: Clarissa, you wouldn't.
1: Wouldn't what?
2: Fall in love. Fall in love with the ghostwriter. Would you?
1: How should I know?
2: Well, you wouldn't have his child. You wouldn't do that.
1: I think I'll put another piece of wood on the fire. Or would you rather do it?
2: Clarissa, would you have his child?
1: There. Oh, look. That's a nice fire. Lovely.
2: Answer me. Would you have his child?
1: Well, Stephen, if that's the way he writes it. I guess I'll have to. Stephen, what are you doing?
2: Oh, no, no. You're not going to have his child. No.
1: Stephen.
2: You're going back to where you were in the original. You're going to die 10 pages from the end of the book.
1: You're not going to burn the new pages, Stephen. You're not. Don't.
2: Help. Help. Someone help me. I'm on fire. Help me. The quilt. Get me the quilt, please. Help me.

0: I'll get it, Mama.
1: Mrs. Lee?
0: Mr. Higgins. It's Mr. Higgins, Mama.
2: Oh. I haven't seen you since the funeral, Mr. Higgins. Thank you for the beautiful flowers.
1: May I come in for a minute?
0: Why, of course. Come in.
2: Would you, like a cup of tea, Mr. Higgins? I was just about to put the kettle on.
1: Thank you. No, Mrs. Lake, I haven't wanted to intrude before this on your grief. Such a terrible accident.
0: Mama and I can't figure out how it happened. You know, Stephen knew that Franklin stove so well. He'd used it for years. And then...
2: It was like it sort of blew up in his face.
1: Mrs. Lake, he was working on the new ending for the novel when he... when it happened. At least I think he was.
0: Well, I don't know for sure, Mr. Higgins.
1: He promised me I'd have the new pages that same night. He acted as though he couldn't wait to get started.
0: Well, then I imagine that's what he was doing.
1: Mrs. Lake, would you mind if I'm not intruding? Could I go up and take a look? You see, if I can find them, I can just substitute them for the original last 10 pages, and we can go right to work. I think we might be able to publish the book this spring.
2: Why, that would be wonderful.
1: At least you'd have a little money coming in.
0: Stephen would have liked that.
1: So, is it all right if I take a look?
0: Why, surely. You don't mind if I don't go up there with you. I haven't wanted to somehow since the fire.
1: No, that's quite all right. I'll go up by myself.
2: Trap door's not locked, Mr. Higgins. Make it all right?
1: Yes. Thank you. Fine.
0: Oh, I suppose I should have cleaned up that place, but... I just couldn't.
2: No hurry. When the time comes, I'll do it.
0: Never entered my head to look for those 10 pages.
2: No, never mind.
0: Mama, if he finds the pages and publishes the book, and if it's a success, that'll be nice, won't it?
1: Mrs. Lake.
0: What is it, Mr. Higgins?
2: You found them?
1: I found something. I found these. These 10 pages.
2: Oh, thank the good Lord.
1: All neatly stacked beside his typewriter.
0: Oh, I'm so glad, Mr. Higgins.
1: Glad? Have you read them?
0: Why, no.
1: Well, listen. Lovely, gorgeous Clarissa lifted her beautiful head. She wasn't dead after all. Well?
0: But that's not the way Stephen writes.
1: I could hardly believe my eyes. That creamy complexion was beginning to pinken. Pinken?
2: There's no such word as pinken.
1: My adorable sweetheart had only fainted and wasn't dead at all. My goodness, but I was happy. Now I ask you...
0: Stephen didn't write that way at all.
2: Nothing like that.
1: And who did? Who did write this awful trash?
0: Mr. Higgins, you don't... think that...
1: Well, somebody wrote it. It's typed on his typewriter. You don't suppose it is possible that Stephen went mad and wrote this awful stuff while he was unbalanced?
2: Mr. Higgins, if Stephen was a certified lunatic, he couldn't write 10 pages like those there.
1: Do you want them to keep for any reason?
0: Oh, I don't think so.
1: Well, I'll take them home with me and burn them.
0: Mr. Higgins... Does this mean that that there won't be any book at all?
1: Why, I hadn't thought...
0: I would so like to have a book of Stephen's published.
1: Tell you what we'll do, Mrs. Lake. We'll go ahead and publish the original version, the one where Clarissa dies.
0: Oh.
1: You say something?
0: No.
2: Sounded like a ghost, kind of.
0: No. It really does sound like a ghost.
2: Must be the wind.
1: Huh. Well, I'll be getting along. And don't you worry, you two. There'll be a little money coming in. It's still a good novel, even with Clarissa dying. Too bad, though. I'd hoped Clarissa would have a long and happy life, but such is fate.
3: I'll be back shortly with a final thought. The gift of youth is ours. Money slips through our fingers. Health is a godsend. subject to recall. Even the benison of love can elude us, or it can wither in our hearts. But the blessings of imagination, they belong to us forever and ever. Our cast included Ruth Ford, George Petrie, Elspeth Eric, Joan Loring, and Roger DeCoven. Associate Director, Marlon Swing. 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Until next time, then, pleasant dreams.

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13: Come in. Welcome. Welcome to Mystery Theater. I'm Hyman Brown, concierge of this halfway hotel, located somewhere between reality and illusion, and convenient to both. We speak of reality and illusion as if they are two separate and distinct states, but are they? Can one exist without the other? Aren't they like pain and pleasure, love and hate, life and death. Two opposites inseparably linked together, like two sides of the same coin. Yes, and so close are they that it's hard to tell where one begins and the other ends.
14: Major Morrissey, you realize you are disobeying a written order of General Wallace.
15: I realize that, Lieutenant. But General Wallace won't care. He'll be dead.
14: What?
15: You'll be dead, too.
14: Major, have you taken leave of your mind?
15: Tomorrow, there will be battle.
14: There can't be. The enemy isn't within miles.
15: In 8 hours, we will all be dead. We will die bravely.
14: Major, are you saying you can see into the future? That's impossible. Nobody can see into the future.
15: I can, Lieutenant. I've been there.
13: Our mystery drama, The Other Self, was written especially for the Mystery Theater by Sam Dan and stars Howard Da Silva.

0: The belt is about 2 feet wide and, about 100 feet long. It moves slowly, and carried on it is a roll of things. Well, they start off as things, smallish, tubular plastic things, but all along the 100 feet of slowly moving belt, there stand men and women, and each in turn adds something or does something, then waits about 4 seconds, and then a fresh new thing comes by on the belt. Now take Oliver Townsend, that tall, blonde fellow about two-thirds of the way down the line. Every 4 seconds, here's what he does. He picks up a thing, gives the low end of it a turn, taps it with his finger, fuses it with one tap of a heat gun, sends it on its way, and picks up the next. And he does it to a kind of rhythm. He says, turn, tap, set. And he does this every day for 8 hours. How does he keep from going mad? Well, maybe he doesn't.
1: Turn, tap, set. Turn, tap, set. Turn, tap, set.
2: I don't know what else I can tell you, Dr. Heckman. Oh, excuse me. Yeah? Well, how do we stand today, Miller? Well, that much, huh? Well, the overall percentage for the month is not going to be too good. Yeah, all right. We were just talking about this, Dr. Heckman. Absenteeism on the first shift is 20%. That means 1 in 5 workers did not show up.
3: And this is your usual pattern, Mr. Wallace?
2: It is getting to be our usual pattern.
3: These are all production line workers?
2: That's where we hurt.
3: Well, if it's any consolation, most production line workers have the same problem.
2: No, that doesn't help me. Orders are piling up. I can't fill them.
3: Why don't your employees show up?
2: They call in sick, mostly.
3: Are they sick?
2: I guess they are. They're sick of working.
3: You must admit, these are dull, monotonous jobs.
2: So, what can I do about that?
3: Try to make the job exciting.
2: Exciting?
3: Well, interesting.
2: Interesting? Oh, good Lord.
3: You could, for example, vary the rhythm of the production line. Have the place painted in more interesting colors.
2: Dr. Heckman,
3: the line itself, alternated with the components, could be things like pictures, little puzzles, slogans.
2: But my people have to watch what they're doing. They have to concentrate. Even music is out.
3: Then eliminate the jobs. Can't a machine be devised that would...
2: No, because those components have to be finger-tightened. You can't get a machine that can feel it or sense it.
3: Still, there must be people who actually thrive in this kind of work situation.
2: I never found any.
3: Is there anybody here who loves his work?
2: I never heard anybody say they love the production line.
3: Well, they don't have to say it. There can be other testimony.
2: Well, like what?
3: Like a good record of attendance? Let's study the characteristics of those people.
2: Hey, wait a minute. There is one guy. The foreman was talking about him just the other day. He's been working for me 8 years. 8 years. And in all that time, he hasn't even been absent once.
3: Well, then, a clinical study is definitely in order.
2: His name is Oliver Townsend.
1: Turn, zap, tap. Turn, tap, zap. Turn, tap. Ah, coffee.

0: Why are you a psychologist?
1: Because that's always been my ambition.
0: Right. So wouldn't it be terrible if you didn't become a psychologist?
1: I see.
0: You think I'm crazy?
1: Oh, no, no.
0: Oh, don't let it bother you. Everybody thinks I'm crazy.
1: What do you think?
0: Well, 50 million Frenchmen can't be wrong.
1: What does that mean?
0: Our doughboys used to say that during World War I.
1: Oh.
0: You notice I call them doughboys. Each war has a different nickname for the American soldier.
1: Really?
0: Yeah. The British are always called Tommies. Tommy Atkins, that is. But we keep changing. In World War II, our boys were called G.I. Joe. Civil War, it was Johnny Reb and Billy Yank.
1: Are you interested in wars?
0: Yeah. My war's the Civil War. I could drive you nuts. Actually, people around here give me a nickname. Shiloh.
1: Shiloh?
0: Didn't you ever hear of the Battle of Shiloh? It was also called Pittsburgh Landing.
1: Oh, yes. I think I remember.
0: You think you remember?
1: Well, I'm...
0: I sort of made the Battle of Shiloh my life's work.
1: Why?
0: Why not? Some people play golf, others bowl, hunt, fish. I've got the Battle of Shiloh. Do you work here?
1: Well, I do for a while.
0: Would you like to see the Battle of Shiloh?
1: Where?
0: Over at my place. The reason I asked is you seem interested. I mean, well, most folks think I'm a nut.
1: Oh.
0: Harmless, but a nut. A lot of interesting people were at the Battle of Shiloh.
1: Yes, I'm sure.
0: The Confederates lost the best general they had next to Robert E. Lee, General Albert Sidney Johnson. They also had Beauregard and Braxton Bragg.
1: Is that so?
0: You're not really interested.
1: Oh, I am. I am.
0: Of course, you had Grant commanding the Federals and General Lew Wallace. You heard of Lew Wallace? When he came home from the war, he wrote Ben-Hur. There was another General Wallace, too. Bill Wallace.
1: Really?
0: For some reason, I feel very close to him and to that whole Indiana Corps.
1: Mr. Townsend, about your job.
0: They turned the tide at Shiloh.
1: Do you like the work you do?
0: Especially an outfit that was attached to them. Morrissey's Rifles.
1: Do you prefer it to other kinds of
0: work?
1: They
0: called it a brigade, but it was just an oversized company.
1: Tell me, what aspects of the job make it desirable?
0: Well, I've got all these soldiers, you see, made out of lead and tin. And everything's authentic. I mean, the uniforms and all.
1: Is it a question of being happy with your work?
0: I got everything and everybody lined up, just the way they were, that April morning in 1862. You have to see it. The line's starting up. I better get with it. Excuse me. Turn. Tap. Zap.
1: Did you really mean it?
0: Turn. Tap. Zap.
1: When you asked me to see the Battle of Shiloh?
0: Turn. Tap. Zap. Sure.
1: When?
0: How about tonight?
1: Fine.
0: Turn. Tap. Zap.
2: Oliver.
0: Evening, Aunt Clara. May I introduce...
2: Oliver, when you said you were bringing someone home to supper, I didn't assume it would be a lady friend.
0: Aunt Clara, this is...
2: Oh, my, she's pretty.
0: This is Dr. Heckman, my Aunt Clara.
2: Doctor... Oliver, did you bring a doctor to see me? Now there isn't a thing wrong with
0: Dr.
2: me.
0: Dr. Heckman is going to see the Battle of Shiloh.
2: Oh, I might have known. Oh, please, come in.
1: Thank you.
0: Now, Aunt Clara, will you entertain the doctor while I get my men set up? It'll only take a couple of minutes.
2: Well, won't you sit down, doctor?
1: Oh, please, call me Wilma.
2: What's a pretty girl like you doing being a doctor?
1: Well, I'm really a doctor of philosophy.
2: Well, that's even worse. Well, when I saw you standing in the doorway, I said, oh, my, maybe now he found himself a girl and he'll come back to this life.
1: This life? As distinguished from which life?
2: Well, the crazy one he's leading now.
1: Oh, you mean at the factory?
2: No, I mean at the Battle of Shiloh.
1: I don't understand.
2: Oh, he's back there, all right. His mind, his heart. There are times when I even think... No.
1: Tell me.
2: No? You'll think I'm crazy.
1: There are times when you even think...
2: No,
1: that...
2: I,

0: think his body is back there?
1: Well, that's...
0: You see? You're trying not to say it. You're trying not to say that's crazy.
1: Well, tell me why you think so.
0: Well, I don't have to tell you. Look at him when he talks. Listen to what he says. You'll believe it yourself.
2: Well, everything's ready. Now, how much time do we have before dinner?
0: Well, how long's the battle gonna last?
2: Oh, just a couple of minutes.
0: Well, in that case, fire away.
2: Now, you see why I need the whole basement?
1: Well, it's... I don't know what to say. It's unbelievable.
2: You have to realize it's nowhere near the real thing.
1: These tables, end to end, but they occupy the whole floor. And the soldiers... The soldiers, there must be thousands.
2: It looks like a lot, but you have to remember there were over 80,000 men involved. I don't have anywhere near that.
1: All these pictures on the walls. Ah, I recognize General Grant. Oh, and wait, that general standing high above the battle of the table, he's also General Grant, right? How did you get that little statue to look like General Grant?
2: I don't know. I just bought a little statue of a horseman dressed like a Union Army general. And after a while, it began to look like Grant.
1: What are you telling me?
2: The truth. And look at the other officers. Now compare them with their pictures on the wall. That's Beauregard. And that's Buell. And Bragg. And Johnson. And Wallace.
1: That's fantastic. How did you get these made up?
2: I keep telling you. I just bought tin soldiers in Civil War uniforms. And after a while...
1: Wait a minute. This one here. Who's that?
2: Oh, that's Major Morrissey. Commanding officer of Morrissey's Rifles.
1: That's uncanny.
2: What's uncanny?
1: This tin soldier. His face. It looks exactly like you.
3: Here we have a nice, conservative lady psychologist trying to solve one of the most searing problems of a highly technical age. Boredom. And if she is not careful, she's going to find herself dodging bullets at the Battle of Shiloh, which took place more than a century ago. Well, dig in. Mystery Theater will return in a few moments with Act 2.

0: You've heard it said of certain people in certain parts of our country that they're still fighting the Civil War. Well, you'd be surprised how many people are still fighting the Civil War, reliving it, restaging it, rethinking it. And why not? It was a war that burned deep into our national consciousness, a war we cannot forget. A thoroughly, completely, uniquely American war. A complex war. A deep, brooding, and mysterious war. And like all wars, it brought out the best in us and the worst in us.
1: This tin soldier, the one who's supposed to be Major Morrissey, he looks exactly like you.
2: It's your imagination.
1: But anyone who can see would have to admit
2: now,
1: that...
2: probably, but it's a coincidence. Now, I promised you the battle. It is dawn, Sunday morning, April the 5th. The Confederates, under General Hardee, move against General Prentiss's division. I made up a special soundtrack out of tape. Fighting is general and spreads all along the line. Now the gunboats come down the river. And here is where Morrissey's rifles make such an important... Wait.
1: What is it?
2: Cease firing.
1: Was something wrong?
2: Something. Something's terribly wrong.
1: What?
2: Morrissey's rifles. Look at them.
1: What about them?
2: In position near the riverbank. See how I placed them?
1: Well, isn't that what they're supposed to be doing?
2: What happened to their rifles?
1: To their what?
2: Rifles.
1: Well, each one of them seems to have a rifle.
2: Those aren't the rifles they carried into the Battle of Shiloh.
1: I'm afraid I don't understand.
2: Something went wrong. Aunt Clara, come in here.
3: Well, now what's all this hollering about?
2: Aunt Clara, who's been in this room while I've been gone?
3: Nobody.
2: Now, don't say that.
3: Nobody ever comes into this room.
2: Somebody's been in here.
3: Now, that's impossible.
2: I can prove it. These soldiers, see?
3: What am I supposed to see?
2: These soldiers, they represent Morrissey's rifles.
3: Oh, none of that means a thing to me.
2: Somebody took away their rifles.
3: Oh, now, who'd want to do a thing like that?
2: Aunt Clara, has anybody...
3: No. And I'm no expert, but even I can tell they still have their rifles.
1: Oliver, why do you say they don't have their rifles?
2: Look at the rifles they're carrying. These were the 58 caliber U.S. Model 1861s.
3: So?
2: But Morrissey's men were armed with Spencers.
3: Oh, but these are just tin soldiers.
2: They are not tin soldiers.
3: All right, they're lead soldiers.
2: They didn't go into combat with the guns they're carrying now, because if they had, the Union forces would have lost the Battle of Shiloh.
3: You know, dinner's just about ready.
2: Let me explain something to you. It was the Spencer repeating rifles that turned the tide, finally.
3: Well, I have no reason to doubt that.
2: See, these 1861s, you see, it's unbelievable how difficult they were to use. That's why I promised my men Spencers. The 1861s took a paper cartridge. You would tear the powder end open with your teeth. Empty the powder down the barrel, ram the bullet down on top of it. You follow this?
3: You're holding me the way a snake hypnotizes a bird.
2: You pull the hammer halfway back, adjust your percussion cap, and then, finally, you're ready to fire. Do you realize that was the gun most men used on both sides?
3: Really?
2: Yes, but certain commanders were able to buy their men better weapons. I, that is, Morrissey, bought Spencers for the whole company.
1: If you'll excuse me, I don't understand.
2: We have just started the Battle of Shiloh, and Morrissey's men, who saved the day with their rapid-firing Spencers, are going into combat with the old muskets that can hardly get off two shots a minute.
1: Well, the Battle of Shiloh has been over for many years, so does it really matter what these toy soldiers carry?
2: Yes, it matters. The truth always matters. Now, what happened to the Spencers? These men were carrying Spencers.
3: Why don't we have dinner? And then maybe, like Bo Peep's sheep, they'll come home again. She's a nice girl, Oliver.
2: You sure nobody came in here?
3: The least you could have done. You could have seen her home.
2: Why would anybody want to come here and change those rifles? How could anybody do it?
3: Oh, maybe she's a little bit too intelligent for you. But you need someone with brains.
2: I wish you'd leave me be, Aunt Clara.
3: Then maybe you'd leave that production line job and go back to being an architect, which is what you studied for.
2: There are enough ugly buildings in this world without my adding any.
3: I won't say another word. Play with the soldiers, if that's all you want out of life.
2: Good night, Aunt Clara.
3: Yeah. Well, good night.
2: What could have happened to those rifles? What could have happened?
4: Have you discovered anything, Dr. Heckman?
1: Yes, Mr. Wallace, in a general way. I've discovered... Wallace. Now, why does your name seem so familiar?
4: I can't imagine. What have you discovered?
1: The ideal type for this job is someone with a disassociative personality.
4: What does that mean?
1: Just what you think it might. You need people who live in two worlds.
4: Oh, how can anybody live in two worlds?
1: Your face. Where have I seen your face before?
4: About those people who live in two worlds.
1: Well, most of us do it to a degree. Even you.
4: Me?
1: Don't you ever daydream?
4: Oh, I'm far too busy.
1: You mean you have no secret place where you can be somebody else? Admit it.
4: Do you have one?
1: We all have our two places. The open one in the world, and the secret one that exists within ourselves. Which is more important to you, the life you lead in secret, or the one everyone knows about? Don't answer that too quickly.
4: Well, imagination's all very well, but reality is...
1: Fine. Then the people you need are the ones for whom the secret place is more important. Men like Oliver Townsend. Hire people like Oliver Townsend.
4: Excuse me. Yeah?
1: Wallace, I've heard that name and I've seen that face.
4: What do you mean? Okay. All right, I'll talk to you later. Well, thank you very much, Dr. Heckman.
1: Actually, I haven't even started.
4: If you can't straighten this out, you may be finished.
1: What are you saying?
4: I am saying we got a guy working here named Oliver Townsend. He hasn't missed a day's work in 8 years. So you talk to him, and this morning, for the first time, he's absent.
1: But that's...
4: Things are bad enough, but...
1: Mr. Wallace... I'm sure there's a reasonable explanation.
4: Well, if there is, you had better come up with it.
2: What could have happened to those rifles? What happened?
1: Oliver? Oliver!
2: Oh. I guess I must have dozed off.
3: You've been down here all night?
2: All night?
3: Was it 7 o'clock in the morning?
2: I must have fallen asleep.
3: Well, you'd better think about getting ready for work.
2: Work?
3: I'll have breakfast right away.
2: No, work. I can't go this morning.
3: What? Oliver, you realize it's the first time in how many years?
2: Call in for me, Aunt Clara. Say I'm sick.
3: Well, I hate to lie, you know. Is there something the matter with you, Oliver?
2: I got a problem. The rifles... I'm having a problem with the rifles.
3: Yeah. Well, I'll call in and say you're sick.
2: What could have happened?
4: Halt!
5: Whoa there.
4: Who goes there?
5: Major Morrissey.
4: Major? We've been waiting for you to come back.
5: What's wrong?
4: They want to take our Spencer rifles away from us.
5: What are you saying?
4: We're to trade our Spencer rifles for these standard U.S. 1861.
5: Who says so?
4: Direct order from General Wallace. There's a lieutenant from his headquarters waiting on you in your tent.
5: You can't have my rifles, Lieutenant.
6: Sir, I have the order here from General Wallace.
5: Those weapons are the personal property?
6: No, sir. When your unit was mustered into the service, your equipment became the property of the United States Army. And headquarters feels that this particular equipment can be used more effectively elsewhere.
5: What's today's date?
6: It's Saturday, April the 5th.
2: That's right. Tomorrow's Sunday, April the 6th.
6: Yeah, I would venture to say so, sir. Now, if you would sign the receipt...
2: No, I'm afraid I can't sign that receipt.
6: But, Major, you must sign.
2: Corporal.
7: Yes, sir?
2: Assemble a squad. Unload our Spences from this officer's wagon.
6: Major Morrissey, that is insubordination. I have a written order.
2: Not anymore.
6: Corporal, in the name of General William Wallace, I order you not to...
2: You heard what I said, Corporal. Now get moving.
7: Yes, sir.
6: Major, surely you don't think you can get away with this.
2: I think I can.
6: And the General will be down here himself the first thing tomorrow morning.
2: No, he won't.
6: Well, how can you say that?
2: Because by tomorrow morning, the Battle of Shiloh will have begun.
6: The Battle of Shiloh? What's that?
2: There's a little church, a little country church, a couple of miles south of here. And the folks call it Shiloh. And that'll be the center of the fighting when the rebels attack.
6: Major, there isn't going to be a battle tomorrow. The rebels won't attack. They're waiting for us to attack. Now, sir, so far, no harm has been done, and General Wallace needs those rifles. Now, if...
2: In exactly 8 hours from now, General Wallace isn't going to need anything.
6: He needs to distribute those Spences among the sharpshooter platoons. It's important to him.
2: 8 hours from now, nothing is going to be important to General Wallace.
6: Major, what are you saying?
2: What's your name, Lieutenant?
6: But... Butterfield, but what are you...
2: Butterfield? Do you have a wife, Lieutenant Butterfield? Or a girl?
6: Major, will you listen to reason?
2: Go back to your tent, Lieutenant. Write a letter to your wife or your girl. If there's something you felt you never really told her, tell her now.
1: Oliver?
2: Oh? Oh, hello. Here, let me turn it off.
1: Don't let me interrupt anything.
2: No, I'd like you to see the whole thing from the beginning. I just got to the point where General Wallace is killed.
1: Oh.
2: Yeah, you see, he was...
1: Wallace.
2: William H. Wallace.
1: That's where I heard the name before.
2: I got his picture on the wall, see? Up there.
1: Oliver, General Wallace, look at him. Who does he remind you of?
2: I don't know.
1: Well, the resemblance is uncanny.
2: I still don't know.
1: The face is the same and the name is the same. That could be a picture of your boss...
2: Mr. Wallace?
1: I've never seen such a likeness.
2: I never noticed it before.
1: Oh, yes, you have, Oliver. You have.
0: People from the past keep intertwining with people from the present. When Oliver Townsend combines himself with Major Morrissey, we may very well suspect that this may be going on in his own head. But we have a Brigadier General William H. Wallace and an industrialist named William H. Wallace, and both of them do look alike. And that isn't confined to Oliver's head. That's a fact. Well, there will be more facts to ponder when Mystery Theater returns with Act 3.

0: What do we know so far? We know that there are many dissociative personalities. In other words, people who live in two worlds. The first is a world they share, more or less, with everybody. And the second is a world that is all their very own. And things go along very well for a little while. But sooner or later, the worlds start to get mixed up.
1: Oliver, this picture of General Wallace, where did you get it?
2: I have a great big album. It has photographs of all the Civil War generals. They're all authentic, and I cut them out of the book and put them on the walls.
1: Mm-hmm. There are two worlds. You live in two worlds.
2: What are you saying?
1: You know what I'm saying. In one world, you're Oliver Townsend, a production line worker. In the other, you're Major Morrissey, commander of a Civil War rifle unit.
2: I wouldn't...
1: You won't admit it, but you keep giving it away. You keep seeing yourself as Morrissey. Now, that's true, isn't it?
2: Well, I...
1: But now there's another person who seems to be common to both worlds. Wallace. In this world, he's Oliver Townsend's employer. What was General Wallace to Major Morrissey in that other world?
2: General Wallace? He was Morrissey's superior officer.
1: And what was the relationship between Wallace and Morrissey?
2: They had very little to do with each other.
1: Very little or nothing at all?
2: Well, it was Wallace who took away the Spencers from Morrissey just before Shiloh.
1: Wallace took away the Spencers, yes. Oliver, tell me, why did you become interested in the Civil War?
2: I don't know. It just happened.
1: How long ago?
2: I was always interested, I guess.
1: What do you mean by always?
2: I may have been born interested.
1: Nobody is born with an interest in anything. These things are created by...
2: By what?
1: By opportunity, personality, experiences.
2: No. A fellow becomes a nut on golf or stamps. But a nut the way I'm supposed to be a nut on Shiloh. No, you got to be born with it.
1: Do you mean to say you were interested in the Civil War since the day you were born?
2: Yeah. Yeah, I guess that's what I mean.
1: But how would you know?
2: Well, suddenly it seems a guy goes overboard about certain things. But the interest was always there. He may not have been aware of it. And then one day it just...
1: How long have you been studying the Battle of Shiloh?
2: A while, I guess.
1: And what other battles have you analyzed?
2: Huh? None.
1: Why?
2: Well, it's just Shiloh is so interesting.
1: And why are you so concerned with Morrissey's rifles?
2: I don't know.
1: And after Shiloh, where did Morrissey's rifles go?
2: Where? Well, they must have fought their way farther south. I never thought about it. What are you trying to say?
1: I don't know yet. I don't know.
2: Turn, tap, tap. Turn, tap, tap. Turn, tap, tap.
1: Have a cup of coffee?
2: Oh, thanks. I haven't seen you around lately.
1: Turn, tap, zap. Turn, tap, zap. 8 hours a day.
2: That's how it goes.
1: 8 hours a day. Why do you do it?
2: I need it.
1: Why do you need it?
2: I have to make a living. I need a job.
1: Why do you need this job?
2: It's the only one I can get.
1: Why aren't you designing things, like buildings?
2: Say, where have you been?
1: Where have you been?
2: I asked you first.
1: In Washington.
2: On a job?
1: It was related to a job. So now, where have you been?
2: Here? Where else?
1: Part of the time. And the rest of the time?
2: Oh, around.
1: Around Shiloh?
2: You know, I learned something from you.
1: Really?
2: Yeah, to keep my mouth shut.
1: I'm not aware that I taught you.
2: Yeah, you talk about those two worlds.
1: Mm-hmm.
2: The private one should be just that. Private. My trouble was I let everyone know about it.
1: Well, do you want to know what I was doing in Washington? I was looking up the records of the Department of the Ohio, the Union Army Corps that fought at Shiloh.
2: What?
1: I was looking for Morrissey's rifles.
2: Well, you could have asked me. They were attached to the 9th Indiana.
1: I know. And later, all records of them were lost. Why?
2: It was a long time ago. And not all the records survived.
1: Is that the reason?
2: Well, sure. Look, do you suppose I could see you afterwards? I have to get back to work in another minute.
1: Mm-hmm. Turn, tap, zap. How can you do that all day?
2: I don't mind it.
1: I suppose you do need it.
2: That's what I told you. I need it to support myself.
1: No. You need it to support your other world.
3: Well, now, Dr. Hickman, that's going back a long time.
1: Yes, I realize that, Mr. Spencer.
3: It must be all of 9 years. We've had a lot of young architects come and go through this office. Oliver Townsend.
1: You don't remember him?
3: Yes, I remember him, I think. I could have personnel look it up.
1: Oh, thank you, but what I really need is your own human reaction to him.
3: As I recall, he didn't last long, maybe 6 months.
1: Did you fire him?
3: No, he quit.
1: Why?
3: Well, now I remember. He just walked into my office one day and said, I don't think I want to be an architect.
1: Did he give you any reason?
3: Well, I asked him. I said, son, don't you like architecture? And he said, I like it, but it takes up too much of my time and energy.
1: Mm-hmm. Well, thank you, Mr. Spencer.
3: Yeah, you're quite welcome, Doctor.
1: Spencer? Odd that your name should be Spencer.
3: Well, why is it odd? That was my father's name.
1: Well, there still may be a rifle called the Spencer, and it must have been named after its inventor. Are you related?
3: Oh, I think so, distantly. Why do you ask?
1: Wallace, now Spencer. No. It was Spencer and then Wallace.
3: I beg your pardon.
1: Mr. Spencer, why did you hire Oliver Townsend in the first place?
3: Well, he was highly recommended by one of the greatest architects in the world, the head of the department, State University, Professor Morrissey.
1: Morrissey.
3: Yes. Doctor, are you all right? Is something the matter?
4: Major Morrissey!
2: Lieutenant, you tell General Wallace if he wants my Spencer rifles, he can try to take them himself.
4: How did you know, Major? How did you know?
2: How did I know what?
4: That the rebels would attack. The battle's on. Now, you're to form your men by the river, close by to the ravine at Dill's Branch. Now, map coordinates 18 and 36.
2: I know where that is.
4: And you are to hold there. You've got to hold that position no matter what.
5: Major, last night you said they'd attack. How'd you know?
2: Now I can show it to you properly. Because Morrissey's men got the rifles back. You see, these are Spencers. See how they differ from the muskets carried by the other troops?
1: I'm not sure I do.
2: But it's obvious. These aren't muzzle loaders. These are breech-loading repeaters. That's why General Wallace tried to take them away.
1: Spencer, Wallace, Morrissey. Now tell me one more thing. Why Shiloh?
2: Shiloh?
1: Every one of these names appear in your life, your real life, except Shiloh. Shiloh was a church. But what else was Shiloh?
2: It was a biblical town in the land of Ephraim. And there, in a beautiful temple called Shiloh, was where the priests of Eli presided over the holy sanctuary. It was more than a tabernacle. It was a temple. Do you understand?
1: Yes.
2: With walls and doors and pillars. Oh, it was small, but it was magnificent. And it was my first exercise in design when I studied at the university. No one really knows what the Temple of Shiloh looked like, but I saw it so clearly. Now you must really think I'm crazy, huh?
1: No.
2: And that's how Professor Morrissey came to notice me. He was bowled over by the beauty of my design. And that's how I became his protege. But when I graduated and went to work, I found out something. The temple is always being destroyed. The temple of Shiloh.
1: I don't understand.
2: That lovely temple, the Philistines destroyed it. And when I came out into the world, I discovered that wherever you build a temple, no matter where it is, what it is, the Philistines will always desecrate or destroy it.
1: And that's why you're no longer an architect.
2: I don't want to fight the Philistines any longer.
1: Maybe you didn't fight them long enough.
2: They always win.
1: And is that what you're trying to do now, be killed at Shiloh?
2: I'm not trying to be killed.
1: Yes. As time goes on, the battle becomes more and more real. The Holy Temple, and Morrissey, the keeper and protector, and Spencer, the practical man of building, and Wallace, who takes away initiative. You all come together at Shiloh.
2: I don't follow
1: you. Oh, yes, you do. Oliver, listen to me. You can't live in two worlds of fantasy. One must be real.
2: I have a real world. This one...
1: No. More and more, this one becomes an illusion, and the other becomes the reality.
2: That isn't true.
1: Soon you'll be back there. Your life will be back there.
2: I don't have that much of an imagination.
1: It will be real. And the next time you go back to fight the Battle of Shiloh, you'll be dead. Major Morrissey died at Shiloh.
2: How do you know?
1: Because I did what you were always afraid I'd do. I looked up the records. Morrissey's rifles saved the day. But they were wiped out. After Shiloh, they no longer existed.
2: Boys, our orders are to hold here at the river. We will obey those orders.
1: Don't go back there, Oliver. Don't.
2: Fire the way you were trained to fire. Steady. Calmly. Pick your targets. Keep under cover.
1: Oliver, come back.
2: Wilma.
1: Come back, Oliver.
2: Goodbye, Wilma.
1: No, Oliver, you will be killed.
2: I have to go. The Philistines are attacking Shiloh.
1: You said it, Oliver. You said it yourself. The Philistines are always attacking Shiloh.
2: Always attacking, always destroying. Hold tight, boys.
1: Oliver, come back.
2: Goodbye, Wilbur. Such a beautiful morning. Why do so many battles begin on a beautiful morning?
1: Oliver, you will die.
2: I'm willing to die for Shiloh.
1: Don't die for Shiloh. Live for Shiloh. Live for it here and now. Don't go back 100 years. Fight for it now. Here.
2: Wilma.
1: Oliver, the Philistines are attacking here and now. Save Shiloh.
2: It can't be saved.
1: Don't quit. Fight for it here. Fight now.
2: Wilma, my men need me.
1: Those men need nothing. They're 100 years dead. We need you. Oliver, I need you. Come back.
2: Come back.
1: Come back. And build 100 Shilohs.
0: I'll be back in a moment with a final thought. The temple is built so that it will be destroyed and then will be rebuilt again. And this is the story that is told and retold over the centuries. The secret place that exists within us all becomes a world, a second world. The secret world is Shiloh, and we must always decide whether we should be the builders or the destroyers of the temple. Our cast included Howard De Silva, Joan Lovejoy, Robert Dryden, Joan Shea, and Russell Horton, Associate Director, Marlon Swing. This is Hyman Brown inviting you to return to our mystery drama for another adventure in the macabre. Until the next time, then, pleasant dreams.

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13: Come in. Welcome. Welcome to the inner sanctum. I'm Hyman Brown. Welcome to the fear you can hear, to the magic of radio drama, a theater whose stage has no bounds but your imagination. For centuries, we've heard of the search for the fountain of youth, for the magic elixir of life eternal. Oh, to be young always, to hold age and death at arm's length. Put it this way, if you could live forever, Would you want to? A word of caution before you reply. What might seem at first blush a vision of delight could also be a reality of horror.
14: I just thought I'd call. I'm your neighbor. Welcome to Lake Raymond.
15: Well, thank you. Would you come in, Mrs.
14: Mallory.
15: Mrs. Mallory. Eleanor has gone to town on an errand.
14: Oh, such a lovely-looking child. Must be wonderful to have a granddaughter like that.
15: Granddaughter?
14: Well, she is your granddaughter, ain't she?
15: Eleanor happens to be my wife.
14: Me and my big mouth.
15: Well, that's all right. She does look young, doesn't she?
14: Oh, yes. Yes, she does.
15: Well, how old would you guess?
14: 16, 17, 18 tops.
15: Deceptive. She was 18 the day we were married.
14: Oh, are you newlyweds?
15: Newlyweds, my dear Mrs. Mallory. We're about to celebrate our 45th wedding anniversary.
13: Our mystery drama, Age Cannot Wither Her, was written especially for the Mystery Theater by Sam Dan and stars Jennifer Harmon. I'll be back shortly with Act One.

0: There are those women who seem to inspire a hopeless passion in men. There are women whose love can never be won, and if captured, can only be held for the moment. We tend to sympathize with the unfortunate men who are caught in their web. Our story is set in the town of Raymond, named, of course, after the celebrated Lake Raymond, that beautiful body of water set high in the Adirondack Mountains. A very determined-looking lady is walking with purposeful stride down the main street. She has an expression on her face that bodes ill for someone.
1: Oh, Sheriff.
2: Oh, yeah, Mrs.
1: Mallory.
2: Oh, yes, yeah, Mrs. Mallory.
1: Roberta Mallory. It used to be the sheriff knew everybody in town.
2: I'm sorry, Mrs. Mallory, I'm new here.
1: I spoke to my husband and the neighbors, and they said, what are you getting involved for?
2: Involved in what?
1: But I'm a citizen. Now, it's my duty to uphold the law.
2: Has the law been violated?
1: Is murder a violation of the law, Sheriff?
2: You here to report a murder?
1: These people, the Burnhams, they have the house next to ours on the lake. Now, he's in his 60s, maybe 70s, and she can't be more than 20. Now, what kind of marriage is that?
2: Well, now, Mrs. Mallory, I must ask you...
1: Those things don't work. They can't work. And they can lead to murder.
2: Well, you have any facts for me?
1: Well, it was just this morning. We were sitting around the dock, my husband and me. And we share this dock with the Burnhams, you see. Well, him and her, him in swimming trunks, and she in that bikini of hers, had come down to the water. We exchange polite hellos. We're not close. And they get into the sailboat. They got this 16-footer, and off they go.
2: Yes?
1: Well, 3-4 hours later, the sailboat comes back. He's all alone. She's not with him. So I say to him, where's Miss Burnham? And you know what he answers?
2: Well?
1: He gives me the funniest look, and he says, obviously, she's not here.
2: Well, what happened to her?
1: I don't know what happened to her.
2: Well, what did Mr. Burnham say had happened to her?
1: He said absolutely nothing. Now, here's my point. He can keep his mouth shut when I ask him, but he's got to open it when you ask him.
2: Mr. Burnham, you tell me what happened to your wife?
3: I don't know.
2: Sir, as I understand it, two of you went sailing this morning and you came back alone.
3: Yes.
2: Where is your wife?
3: Sheriff, I've already told you. I don't know.
2: Did she leave the boat?
3: Well, obviously. She wasn't there when I returned to the dock.
2: Mr. Burnham, are you feeling all right?
3: I have a headache. I suppose it was carelessness on my part. See, we had a very strong breeze on the lake, and she let go of the boom in order to tack, and it swung free. Well, you know how swiftly it travels during that maneuver. It just caught me across the head. I must have passed out.
2: For how long?
3: I don't know. When I came to, she was gone.
2: When this accident with the boom occurred, where was the boat?
3: Well, we were quite some distance, well, several miles from shore.
2: Is your wife a good swimmer?
3: Well, no.
2: Then if she did fall overboard, she drowned.
3: No, because, well, she couldn't.
2: Well, how can you say that?
3: Because nothing can happen to her.
2: Mr. Burnham, you better explain what that means.
3: I can't explain it. I can only tell you that nothing can ever happen to her.
2: Mr. Burnham, I'm afraid you don't understand the seriousness of your situation.
3: Oh, I understand. I understand that a marriage... My marriage of 45 years is over.
2: But when a man and a wife go sailing and the man returns a... What did you say about being married for 45 years?
3: Well, today was our 45th anniversary.
2: Mr. Burnham, your wife has been described as a woman of about 20.
3: I know she hasn't changed one bit in almost... Do you realize it's almost half a century, Sheriff? It's been a devastating day for me. I'm and required to rest in the afternoon.
2: I'm sorry. I got to get these answers. What happened to your wife?
3: Well, as I say, she had decided to leave me. And, of course, she was right. I was making it difficult for her. Well, when I was knocked unconscious, she may have thought this would be the best time to go, so she sailed the boat to shore, got out, and she set me adrift again.
2: And where would she go?
3: Away. Lose herself once again in the world.
2: Wearing nothing but a bikini? Carrying nothing?
3: Oh, I'm sure she had access to whatever she needed.
2: I see. You got a picture of your wife?
3: Well, we have only one picture in the house. It was taken the day we were engaged. Here, this one over here on the cabinet.
2: But that can't be the way she looks now.
3: Oh, yes, exactly.
2: Oh, no. She's 45 years older.
3: Well, you would think so, but that's not true. When that was taken, I was 25 and she was 19. Today, I'm 70, but she's still 19. Sheriff, excuse me. I'm very, very tired.
2: Yeah. Why don't you just lie down for a few minutes?
3: May I? Thank you so much.
1: That's her.
2: Mrs. Mallory, please look at this carefully. This is a picture of a 19-year-old girl.
1: That's right. That's all she was. And this is her.
2: Mrs. Mallory, this picture is 45 years old.
1: What? Oh, no. Why, the dress she's wearing, the hair.
2: Well, those stars have come back, and that's not her boyfriend. It's her husband.
1: But she's a young girl.
2: Well, examine this photo very carefully. Mm. Could it be somebody who resembles her? Let's say her daughter.
1: Look, I'm a student of people. Mrs. Burnham had this slight squint in her left eye, you see? And a little mole, right side of her chin. And a kind of curved little scar just above her left eyebrow.
2: Mm. Oh,
1: this is Mrs. Burnham. And I saw her just this morning. She can't be close on 70. Why, that would make her older than me.
2: How do you feel, Mr. Burnham?
3: Why have I been arrested? Hospital. Why are psychiatrists having a field day with me?
2: Well, it's a part of a mental examination.
3: In other words, the consensus is that I'm crazy.
2: Oh, let's say that your behavior after you realized your wife was gone has not been normal.
3: Now believe me, Sheriff, when I tell you that my wife is alive and well.
2: I'd like to believe you. But first, you got to explain certain things you said. You told me she couldn't swim. Yet if she fell overboard, she couldn't drown.
3: That's right. Because nothing can ever happen to her.
2: That's what you have to clear up.
3: I can't. You won't believe me.
2: Why won't I?
3: Well, if I tell the true story, they'll put me in an asylum for the rest of my life.
2: Well...
3: And if you should believe me, they'll put you there, too.
2: Believe me, Mr. Burnham, you've got nothing to lose.
3: Well, my wife was 19 the day I met her 45 years ago. She's been 19 ever since, and she'll be 19 till the world comes to an end.
2: That's impossible.
3: Well, let's see, that's the point. Now, you say, tell me the story. I no sooner start when you say, impossible.
2: I'm sorry. How did you meet your wife?
3: I met her in a bank 45 years ago, in a bank in Philadelphia. I'd go in there every Friday afternoon to cash my paycheck, and I noticed this very pretty girl was probably there for the same reason. Well, I fell in love with her. But I didn't know how to go about meeting her. I was very shy. Well, on this particular afternoon, the bank was crowded. But I saw her standing in line. I was wondering, hoping how I could meet her, when suddenly...
2: Everybody put up your hands.
4: What?
2: Everybody.
4: Hold on.
2: Don't make a sound.
4: Be calm.
2: Hey, you. You crazy thing. Put that phone down.
5: Operator,
4: This is the Merchants Bank on Chestnut.
5: Put down that phone.
4: There's a holdup in progress.
5: Shoot her!
4: There are six men.
5: Kill her! Kill her!
4: All armed, all wearing masks.
5: Get out of here. Let's get out! Go!
3: Not sure that anyone in the bank was fully aware of what was happening. At the sound of the shooting, everybody threw himself to the floor or jumped behind desks. But I couldn't take my eyes off her. In the confusion, after the bandits ran out, she just very calmly walked through the door. I ran after her. Hey, listen, listen, I have to talk to you.
4: Who are you?
3: I think what you just did was, it was absolutely terrific.
4: Would you excuse me, please?
3: No, look, this isn't a pickup or anything. My name is John Burnham. I'm a chemical engineer. What could be more respectable than that?
4: I'm sorry, I'm not interested.
3: I looked at that ring finger on your left hand, and I see you're not married or even engaged. Now, if you're going with somebody, or if you're in love with somebody, okay, I'll take a walk.
4: That's exactly the way it is. I'm very much in love with...
3: No, that can't be true. It can't be, because the very second I saw you, I knew. I just knew that you and I...
4: Oh, shut up.
3: Please.
4: No, forgive me.
3: Forgive you? Why, I'm in love with you.
4: No, you mustn't be in love with me. No one must ever be in love with me. Please go, before it's too late. Before I fall in love with you.
3: Look, you can't help it. You're minding your own business, and suddenly, just like that, it happens.
4: Yes, I know. I know.
3: I saw you pick up that phone, and when they started shooting at you, it was a miracle. A miracle how all those bullets could have missed you. See, some of them even ripped through your dress. Look, see there? Your dress is torn.
4: John Berman, please turn around and walk away as quickly as you can.
3: Oh, no.
4: You say you love me. But I tell you, one day you'll hate me.
3: How could I ever hate you?
4: They all hate me in the end.
3: They all... What do you mean? How many were there?
4: John...
3: I don't care.
4: I shouldn't even be talking to you, but I'm a woman, and like all women, I need love. And it's been so long. Oh, how long it's been.
3: I love you.
4: I know that. I should send you away, but I want to be loved again. It's wrong, but I can't help myself.
3: What are you saying? Why is it wrong?
4: Maybe this time. Maybe this time it'll be different. Maybe you'll be different.
3: Of course. I will.
4: Yes. Maybe you can be different. Maybe you can do something that none of the others could. Maybe... You can find a way for me to die.
0: All right. That's a request you don't hear every day. Why should she want to die? She's young. She's beautiful. She should have a whole glorious life in front of her. And yet, didn't she try to die back there in the bank? Didn't she force the bandits to fire at her? Could every bullet have missed her? We'll try to answer all those questions when I return in a few moments with Act 2.

0: Well now, in the ordinary way, dying is hardly ever a problem. It's living that presents us with all sorts of difficulties. Here we have a young lady who is about to become Mrs. Eleanor Burnham. And what does she want her husband to give her for a wedding gift? She would like for him to find a way for her to die. All this is part of the explaining that John Burnham has to do to the sheriff. He is describing how things were the day he met his bride-to-be some 45 years ago.
1: What do you mean, find a way for you to die?
2: You should know something about me.
1: Like what?
2: My age, for instance.
1: 19 or 20?
2: Let's walk inside that restaurant.
1: Oh, sure. How about lunch?
2: You'd better be sitting down when I tell you how old I am. It would be wrong for me to let you go one step further without telling you the truth about me.
1: Okay. Let's have the truth. Not that it matters.
2: My age. You said I looked 19 or 20. I'm only 18.
1: Well, that's great. I'm 25.
2: I was born in the year 1554.
1: Well, every girl should marry a more mature man.
2: Did you hear what I said? I was born in 1554.
1: Sure. That means you have to be more than 400 years old. See, it's the same thing for men. They should also marry mature women.
2: John, I was 18 years old in the year 1572. I've been 18 years old ever since. I simply don't grow older. I can't grow older.
1: That's fantastic.
2: Do you realize how long I've lived? How many lives I've lived?
1: What an absolutely tremendous imagination.
2: I'm telling you the truth. I can't grow older. I can't be killed. I can't die.
1: Well, what's wrong with that?
2: You don't understand. You'll be 30, 50, 65, and I'll still be 18.
1: Well, is that bad?
2: You'll die, and I'll still be 18.
1: Oh, come on. Now, what's all this talk about dying? Everybody dies when his time comes.
2: Not me. My time never comes. I can't die.
1: Now, how do we ever get on this subject anyhow?
2: You saw. In the bank, they all fired their guns at me. Nothing happened.
1: Well, that's because they all missed.
2: Let me tell you why I can't die.
1: Okay. Okay, if it'll make you feel better.
2: I must tell you. Please listen, and then afterward, if you still want to marry me.
1: Look, I am going to marry you no matter what.
2: I was born in Paris.
1: Paris? Well, darling, where's your French accent, huh?
2: I've had enough time to lose it. I was born in the year 1554. My father was a chemist.
1: Well, so am I, you see? You see, we have something in common.
2: Well, today you would have called him an alchemist. He was always experimenting, trying to find what he called the elixir of life.
1: The elixir of life?
2: The elixir of life everlasting. I was 18. I remember it was August 23rd, the eve of St. Bartholomew's Day. I was to marry a young lieutenant in King Charles' regiment.
1: Oh, come on now.
2: No. You must let me tell this. It was late at night.

0: Philip!
1: Let me in, quickly. I must not be seen here.
0: But it's bad luck to see your bride the night before the wedding.
1: Come with me at once.
0: What are you saying?
1: There is no time to lose. I can hide you in my uncle's house. We can trust him.
0: Philip, what are you...
1: The king has planned a massacre. All the partisans of Prince Henri of Navarre and all the Huguenots.
0: You can't be serious.
1: My own regiment is entrusted to carry it out.
0: But it's impossible.
1: Please, there is no time to talk, to argue. It has already begun.
0: Oh, my father.
1: You and your father. Both of you are marked for death. Now come, quickly.
0: I won't leave without my father.
1: Get him. We have no time.
0: Well, he's downstairs in the cellar.
1: Hurry.
0: Father?
2: Shh, child, do not interrupt.
0: Father, I...
2: This is almost complete.
0: Father, listen.
2: That glass bottle from which the vapor is steaming. Hand it to me.
0: Father, we must leave here at once.
2: Hand me the bottle, child. Carefully, it may explode.
0: Oh, my poor girl.
2: Here, let me see. Oh, dear me, how fortunate. The breaking glass missed your eye and struck you just above the brow.
0: Father, there's going to be a massacre. Philip has come to help us escape.
2: Then I'll press a clean cloth to the wound. It is not deep.
0: We cannot stay here a moment longer.
2: Now, you must wait a moment longer. A moment is all I need to mix the potion. You ancient gods, in all your might, lead my way. Grant me light.
0: Father.
2: I know. Philip has come to rescue us. But there is no rescue. Philip. Will never get us through the streets alive.
0: We cannot stay here and be murdered.
2: No. You will not be murdered. Here. This is now ready. Drink it.
0: What is it?
2: I think I have found it. It's the elixir.
0: Oh, Father, such a thing
2: is... Such a thing is impossible, you say. Drink it. And you will never die.
0: Please, you must... Oh, the massacre has begun.
2: Drink this, quickly. And nothing will ever be able to harm you.
0: Father!
2: There is no other escape. I have found the potion. I have said the prayer. Drink it quickly. Save yourself.
0: Father, you drink.
2: There is only enough for one.
0: I don't want to live if everyone else is...
2: I am your father. I command you to drink. Drink. That's it. All of it. All of it. No, my child. Nothing can harm you.
0: I fainted from fright, from shock. When I recovered later, my father was dead, beside me. The servants were dead. The house was in ruins. But by that time, the madness had spent itself. It was safe to be on the streets again. I made my way to Philip's house, and he married me.
3: Well, I guess that means that I'm not your first husband, am I?
0: Nor my second, nor my third. You see, my father, at the very last moment, had discovered his elixir of life. And what it does is... It prevents you from aging. And aging is what causes death.
3: Well, sure.
0: And whenever a part of my body is injured, it heals immediately. So I can't be killed.
3: Now, why would anyone want to kill you? You are so adorable.
0: Don't do this to me.
3: Do what?
0: Don't make me fall in love with you.
3: Oh, but I intend to do just that.
0: It'll be so much harder for me to leave you when the time comes.
3: You know, you should be a writer. You should write horror stories. You know, those science fiction things?
0: I wouldn't know how to write.
3: Oh, you should know how to do everything. I mean, if what you're telling me is true, you should be the wisest person in the world.
0: Why?
3: Why, because you've lived for, what, 400 years, according to what you say. And you should have learned things, acquired wisdom.
0: Well, that's not true. I was just an ordinary girl. I had no special talent or ability. And over the years, over and over again, I kept leading the same kind of life.
3: Now, why do you have the need to claim that you've been
0: living... Do you notice my left eye?
3: Uh-huh.
0: The scar just above the eyebrow.
3: Hmm.
0: That glass bottle exploded just before I drank the elixir. And that's the last time I have ever been injured. The very last time.
3: Okay, I believe you.
0: You don't really believe me.
3: Oh, what does it matter? I love you.
0: Love. When you're young, you think love is all there is, and that it lasts forever.
3: It does.

0: I know what love is.
1: And I know what forever is.
2: Didn't her story strike you as kind of peculiar?
0: Well, Sheriff, I didn't care.
2: Mr. Burnham, I'm trying to help. All I know is an elderly gentleman and his very young wife...
0: No, no, she's older than I am, than anyone alive today.
2: Could I just tell you what we're faced with? Now, the two of them go off sailing. He comes back. She doesn't. Am I correct so far?
0: Yes.
2: Now, something happened to the wife. The husband doesn't seem to be alarmed. He doesn't notify anybody.
0: I told you why. Why, nothing could ever possibly happen to her.
2: Meanwhile, the woman is missing, and you come up with this fantastic yarn.
0: Well, I admit it sounds fantastic.
2: And you just swallowed it.
0: No, I didn't just swallow it. I went to see a doctor.
2: You went? She's the one who needed it.
0: But she wouldn't go. But why does she lie to me, Doctor?
3: Well, a woman may lie because she's unsure of her husband's love.
0: Oh, that isn't so. Now, she knows I love her. I couldn't possibly be more attentive, more affectionate. There's just something strange. Why does she insist on having such a past?
3: Look, you'd have to tell me something about her background.
0: Her background?
3: Are her parents living?
0: Well, she claims that her father was killed in the massacre of 1572.
3: Well, she must have friends. She did go to school somewhere. She was raised someplace.
0: Yes, yes, out west.
3: Good, where?
0: I don't know. She never talks about that.
3: Well, then, Mr. Burnham, getting down to it, you know absolutely nothing about your wife.
0: Well, none of that seemed important when I fell in love.
3: I see. When you fell in love, you felt that love was enough.
0: It still is.
3: Well, then, why have you come to see me?
0: What? Okay. Okay, I see now that I'll just have to put up with those little fables. It's the only fault she has. Oh, when I think of what's wrong with the wives of other men I know. Well, a few years went by. We were happy. I started doing well financially. It seemed to me that there was no reason. Well, see, I'm old-fashioned. And I think one of the basic reasons for marriage is a family.
4: No.
0: But you like kids. I've seen you around children.
4: I don't even want to talk about having children.
0: But we've been married 10 years. You're 28.
4: I'm 18.
0: You should have kids before, well, your first one before 30.
4: Look at me. Do I look a day older?
0: Well, I...
4: You look 10 years older. You're still young, but you're over 30, and you look it.
0: All I want is... It's for us to have children, but if you have a good reason...
4: The answer is no.
0: Well, let it be no, but tell me why.
4: I don't want to bury any more of my children. I can't go through all that again. John, there are certain things you must never ask me.
0: Have you had children?
4: Yes, I've had children.
0: Well, what happened to them? Where are they?
4: They're dead.
0: Dead? How?
4: How? 400... 300, 200 years ago, children died like flies. The ones who weren't killed by fever died of old age. I refuse to outlive another child.
0: All right, Eleanor, now look. I think it is time for this nonsense to end. You've got to rid yourself of this terrible delusion.
4: No. Keep away from me. Don't touch me.
0: Eleanor.
4: Let me out of here. Oh, you look like that soldier who stabbed my father. Like the Indian who scalped my daughter.
0: Eleanor!
4: Let me out of here.
0: Eleanor! She ran out of the house. Her car was parked at the curb. And she got inside and drove off wildly, madly. My car was in the driveway and I started after her. We lived in the hills. We always loved the country. I was barely able to keep her in view. We were climbing higher and higher along a narrow, twisting road along the side of the mountain when suddenly she took a turn too quickly. The car swerved out of control right through the wire guardrail and down, down, down the side of the hill, turning over. completely and landing on the rocks hundreds of feet below. There was an explosion. The wreckage was a mass of bright flames, a fiercely burning funeral pyre. I climbed down the hill as quickly as I could. I stood helplessly by the car. And then she just walked out of the wreckage. Every stitch of her clothing had been burned away. The gold ring must have melted off her finger. But not a hair was singed. There wasn't a mark on her body.
5: What does it take to make a believer? She was in the car. It did crash. The impact, the flames would have been enough to kill anyone. Or not anyone fortified with the elixir of life. It's quite a drink, but it needs a chaser, as we shall discover when I return shortly with Act 3.

0: Age cannot wither, nor custom slake her infinite variety, said the poet. Well, our poet friend Shakespeare was talking figuratively. For someone who age cannot wither, we present Eleanor Burnham, or Mrs. John Burnham, if you prefer. Eleanor claims she was born in 1554, that she drank a mysterious elixir of life when she was 18, and she's been 18 ever since. At least, that's the story her husband John is telling the sheriff.
1: Eleanor, it's a miracle.
2: No, it's not a miracle. It's the elixir.
1: To live through that crash.
2: John, do you believe me? Now do you believe me?
1: Yes, Eleanor. Yes, I have to believe you.
3: Are you telling me that she lived through a car crash like that one?
1: Yes, Sheriff. Yes.
3: Mr. Burnham, you're an intelligent man. But you evidently find yourself in, an intolerable situation. You were jealous of your wife's youth, beauty. You could no longer keep pace with it.
1: Sheriff, I didn't kill her. I love her.
3: So you manufacture this, well, it's up to you. We'll drag the lake. We'll find her body.
1: No, she went away. To begin another lifetime.
3: No, sir. She might have gone away if you hadn't drowned her. And we know with whom.
1: What are you talking about?
3: Would the man's name be Peter Collins?
1: What do you know about Peter Collins?
3: I've been doing some investigating. Your wife has been having an affair.
1: No, it wasn't an affair. We talked about it, Helen and I.
3: Well, if it wasn't an affair, what was it?
1: But Eleanor, if it isn't an affair, what is it?
2: I was driving into the city and the car started acting up. I had to pull over to the side of the road and he happened by. He was very nice enough to fix it.
1: How many times have you seen him?
2: Well, just,
1: how many?
2: Just a few times.
1: Why?
2: John, the day you and I met, I said, John Berman, walk away. Turn around and walk away fast as you can. One day you'll hate me. That day is here.
1: Why?
2: Do you have to ask why? Look at yourself. You're almost 70. I'm still 18.
1: But, Eleanor,
2: I can't help it. I can't help myself.
1: Please.
2: Oh, John. I've never had a chance to become anything but an 18-year-old girl. My blood is 18, my heart, the things I want, the things I need. I'm sorry, you're no longer the...
1: Eleanor, I love you.
2: It's no longer the kind of love I need.
1: Eleanor.
2: Oh, John, please pity me.
1: Pity you?
2: Yes, me. How many times have I stood like this, talked like this, had my heart broken like this? And I must do it again and again. Each time I hope, I pray, maybe he'll be different. Maybe he'll be different. I thought maybe you'd be different.
1: I tried to love you more.
2: But I don't want love. I've had too much love. I want death. If you really loved me, you'd kill me. Kill me. And I'll be free.
1: How can I kill you? You can't die.
2: Find a way.
1: How?
2: I don't know how. How? What do I know? I'm just a young girl who was born at the end of the Dark Ages. This is a new world. Civilized. Scientific. Can't you find a way? You're a part of that world.
1: You want me to kill you?
2: Kill me. Take me with you when you die. I'll go with you. I love you best. I love you more than any of them.
1: But I don't know...
2: For the first time, I have hope. You're a man like my father. You're a chemist.
1: No, I'm a chemical engineer.
2: And he was an alchemist. It's the same mystery, isn't it?
1: Well,
2: He found an elixir of life. You. You find me an elixir of death.
1: I thought it was crazy. But what could I do? I tried. I had to try. And so I went about it scientifically. Something existed in her blood, her tissues. I boned up again on pathology, biology, hematology. I analyzed her blood. I searched. I tried every approach I could think of. But there was nothing to be seen. Nothing to be found. Did you ever hear your father mention any names of things, of chemicals?
2: Sulfur, nitrites, I think gold, silver, mercury.
1: Yes, yes, and?
2: Oils.
1: What kind of oils?
2: The only kind of oils used in those days were olive oils. They were used for everything, for cooking, for soothing wounds.
1: For soothing wounds. Burns, yes, yes. Now, this elixir, this potion you drank, what did it taste like?
2: I can't remember.
1: You must remember.
2: Well, it was so long ago.
1: Try to remember.
2: They were breaking down the door to kill us. I was so frightened.
1: Please try to remember.
2: Well, he recited a certain verse.
1: What do you mean, a verse?
2: It was a prayer, a magic prayer. I guess you'd call it an incantation.
1: I don't mean nonsense like that.
2: Don't call it nonsense. My father believed it. Without the incantation, it couldn't. Nothing could have ever been done. Listen, I remember how he would say it. You ancient gods in all your might, lead my way and grant me light.
1: Well, all I can do is try. Keep trying. And I did, Sheriff. I did.
3: I suggest you either get a new story, or you stick to that one. You try to make it just a bit more believable.
1: I know. It is difficult for you.
3: You say you tried to find a way to kill her.
1: Yes, and the other morning, I thought I had matched something that... Well, I called her into my laboratory.
2: What is it?
1: Drink it.
2: Do you think you found?
1: I don't know. Drink it.
2: First, you must say the prayer.
1: Eleanor, please.
2: Hold the cup to the light. Now pray. Say it. You ancient gods in all your might, lead my way and grant me light.
1: Oh, very well, very well. You ancient gods in all your might, lead my way and grant me light. Now drink it. Well?
2: I don't know. How shall I try to die?
1: Well, have you ever thought of drowning? Well, darling, we're out of sight of everyone now.
2: I should have gone out alone.
1: Why? I want to be here.
2: Well, the Mallorys, they saw us leave. If you come back alone, they might...
1: I know, dear, but I won't come back alone because, you see, you're not going to die.
2: I'm not?
1: No, this potion, this formula, whatever you want to call it, it can't work. I failed you.
2: But you said the prayer.
1: I also overheard the phone conversation.
2: Which conversation?
1: I wasn't asleep. I listened on the extension. I shouldn't have. But you and Peter plan to run away today.
2: John.
1: I don't blame you.
2: John, if you can't kill me, I can't live with you any longer.
1: And Peter's going to be waiting for you at the south end of the lake.
2: If I'm still alive.
1: You'll be alive.
2: No. Somehow I believe you're the one who's destined to be different. You have found the way to kill me.
1: I found nothing.
2: But you said the prayer. Just the way my father said it. The same tone in your voice.
1: I hope you'll be happy with Peter. I loved you.
2: Hold down the tiller. I'm going to release the boom.
1: No, don't.
2: John! Oh, John!
1: The swinging boom caught me. I heard her scream, and then I blacked out. When I came to, I told you the story.
3: So you think she ran off with the guy, Peter?
1: Yes, it was what she had planned, and I don't blame her.
3: Mr. Sheriff. Yeah. Uh-huh. Sure. Okay, I'll bring him right over. You want to put on your robe and slippers, Mr. Burnham?
1: Well, where are we going?
3: For a little walk. Just down the hall here. Around the corner. Stop at the next door.
1: Why did we come here?
3: That lettering on the door, what does it say?
1: Morgue. Why did we come to the morgue?
3: After you, Mr. Burnham.
1: Why are we here?
3: On the table, Mr. Burnham. You see who that is on the table?
1: No. Eleanor.
3: They just got her body out of the lake. She drowned.
1: Then I found the elixir. I don't even remember what I mixed. But the important thing... You know what the important thing was, Sheriff? The prayer. The prayer.
3: But Doc says she didn't die of drowning. She's been poisoned.
1: Of course. It was the elixir of death. And now she's free.
0: I'll be back in a moment with a final thought. Well, she may be free, but poor John wasn't. He was accused of poisoning his young wife, although the jury lent a sympathetic ear to his story. They turned an analytical mind to the verdict, which was life. Our cast included Jennifer Harmon, Joe Silver, Bryna Rayburn, Ken Harvey, and Earl Hammond. Associate Director, Marlon Swing. This is Hyman Brown, Producer-Director, inviting you to return to our Mystery Theater for another adventure in the macabre. Until next time, then, pleasant dreams.

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0: Come in. Welcome. Welcome to the Mystery Theater. I'm Hyman Brown. Vengeance is traditionally supposed to be the province of the Lord, but too often, individuals decide that they will take it upon themselves to mete out punishment to those who may richly deserve it. The results are almost always devastating. As witness...
1: You ask me how we're going to kill him, Harry. We're going to shoot Jason Grant in the belly.
2: Is that painful?
1: Very. You don't like the idea?
2: I like it so much, it scares me.
1: Then it's a deal. You're with me?
2: I'm with you. All the way. Have you thought about a place? A time for the...
1: The execution?
2: Yeah.
1: You bet.
0: Our mystery drama, Dead for a Dollar, was written especially for the Mystery Theater by Murray Burnett and stars Paul Hecht. I'll return shortly with Act One.

0: In today's world, the golden key to success is too often unfortunately attained through an absolute ruthlessness and utter disregard of ethics, morality, and the rights of others. Jason Grant was a symbol of such success, a multimillionaire and a power in the world of international finance. Grant sat on a golden throne, built on the ruin of many lives and many hopes. Along with his millions, Jason Grant has earned the hatred of more people than he bothered to remember. This day, two men in whom the fires of hatred burned sat in a bar.
1: Not a toast, Harry.
2: Why not?
1: To Jason Grant. May his soul rot in hell.
2: Amen.
1: How long has it been, Harry?
2: How long has what been?
1: How long have we been meeting in this bar and drinking the same stupid toast?
2: Let's see. Denise divorced me in 69.
1: Yeah.
2: I ran into you here about a year later, so I'd say 2 years, give or take a couple of months.
1: What do you think Jason would say if he heard us?
2: I'll follow you, Wynn.
1: Here we are, two men acting like a couple of sniveling school kids.
2: Now, what do you suggest we do?
1: Kill him.
2: Just like that.
1: Kill him as slowly and as painfully as possible. I want to hear Jason Grant screaming and begging for mercy. Just like my brother screamed when Jason left him to bleed to death on the road to Busan while he bugged out to save his own skin.
2: Yeah, we'd be sure and get caught.
1: So what?
2: So what?
1: Yeah, so what? We'll just tell our story to a jury. We can...
2: That still doesn't give us the right to kill.
1: Look, does Jason Grant deserve to die for what he did to you? It wasn't only breaking up your marriage. You and Jason were partners. And he not only stole Denise, but the business you built up for 11 years.
2: I know what he did.
1: So what did you do about it?
2: Wynn, get off my back. You're so dead set on killing him. Why don't you go ahead and do it?
1: Because I need you, Harry.
2: For what?
1: Look, Harry, I'm willing to go to prison. But I don't see any sense in walking in if there's a way of staying out.
2: How am I going along with you? Help keep you out of jail.
1: We'll give each other an alibi. We'll swear we were together when Grant is killed.
2: Have you thought about how we'd do it?
1: I have. You see this?
2: Hey, put that away.
1: It's so uptight. It's a gun I picked up in Korea. I figured I might have a use for it someday, so I kept it in good condition.
2: Put it away.
1: Harry, you asked me how we were going to do it. We're going to shoot him in the belly.
2: That's painful.
1: Very. You don't like the idea?
2: I like it so much, it hurts.
1: Then it's a deal. You're with me.
2: I'm with you. All the way. We thought about a place and a time for the
1: execution?
2: Yeah.
1: You bet. But, Harry, I need you to check some facts for me.
2: If I can.
1: Now, you once told me that Jason worked late every Monday night.
2: That's right.
1: He still does it?
2: Not sure, but I guess he does.
1: That's when we're gonna do it. Late on a Monday night. He'll be alone. I'll walk in, shoot him, and walk out.
2: Oh, I thought you really had something worked out. You can't go into the building at night without signing in and signing out.
1: Who said anything about getting in at night?
2: You just...
1: Listen, I walk into the building about 5 o'clock carrying one of those two boxes a telephone repairman have.
2: Yeah?
1: There won't be any tools in it, just work clothes. I'll hang around till about 8 or 9 when I'm sure Jason will be alone.
2: They're cleaning women.
1: Sure, but by that time, I'll have changed clothes. All you have to do is look like you're working or going somewhere to do something. They won't bother you.
2: How will you get out?
1: After I leave him bleeding, the way he left Mike in Korea, I'll just walk out the door, take the elevator, walk by the night guard.
2: It might. It just might work.
1: It will work. And all you have to do is say that we had dinner together at your place.
2: No.
1: No! I thought you
2: said... I said I was with you all the way. That means I could also pull a trigger. We'll toss a coin to see who does the killing. The alibi will work just as well at your place.
1: Do you know how to use a gun?
2: What's to know? Hey, what about the sound of the shots?
1: No sweat. I got a silencer.
2: Okay, let's toss.
1: You're sure?
2: Dead sure.
3: Jason Grant's office.
4: Mr. Grant, please.
3: May I ask who's calling?
4: Tell him it's an old friend.
3: Well, I'm afraid that is...
4: Tell him it's his former partner, Harry Tolan.
3: Hold on a moment, please.
4: Yes?
3: Harry Tolan.
4: Harry Tolan? Somebody's putting you on, Kay.
3: Maybe. I've never met Harry, but he sounds as he would sound from what you've told me.
4: Have I ever told you you're bright as well as beautiful?
3: I think maybe once. Do you want to talk to him?
4: Why not? He must be really desperate to call me. I'll enjoy listening to him sweat.
3: Your pleasure is my only desire, sir.
4: I think you've proved that.
3: Thank you, Mr. Grant. Go ahead, Mr. Tolan.
4: Jason?
5: Yes, Harry. What can I do for you?
4: Might ask what I can do for you this time, Jason.
5: That will be the day.
4: It is the day. I strongly suggest that you see me.
5: You never strongly suggested anything. I'm all tied up, so you'd better let me hear it now.
4: It's face to face, Jason, or it's goodbye.
5: Goodbye.
4: So long.
5: Hold the phone. Do you have a number where I can reach you if I get a break in my schedule?
4: I do indeed, Jason.
6: Jason, that secretary of yours is something else.
5: You, of all people, Harry, ought to know that I have very good taste in women.
6: Yes, I know.
5: What have you got in that toolbox? Don't tell me you're now a mechanic.
6: All in good time, Jason.
5: You had something to tell me.
6: Yes.
5: Well, I don't have much time.
6: You know the saying, if you can't lick 'em, join 'em?
5: Come on.
6: I've decided to join you, Jason, to do business your way.
5: You wouldn't know how.
6: Well, how's this for a starter? Before I tell you what you must hear, I want a certified check for $50,000. When I've finished, I'll want another $50,000.
5: And you know me well enough to realize that I'm not going to give you $50,000 just because you asked for it.
6: Not even to save your life?
5: Are you trying to blackmail me, Harry?
6: I'm trying to do you a favor. Your life should be worth at least $100,000.
5: You're serious.
6: You think anything else in the world would have brought me to your office?
5: Before I agree, answer one question. Do you know who's going to kill me?
6: I do.
5: Who?
6: Me. You see, the coin came up tails.
5: The check will be here any minute. I suppose you start telling me about it.
6: Suppose we wait for the check.
5: You have changed.
3: Here's the check, certified as requested.
5: Thank you, Kay.
3: Not at all.
5: Here you are, Harry. Now let's have the story.
6: You remember Win Thomas.
5: Who?
6: Win Thomas. You served in Korea with him and his brother.
5: Oh, yes, yes, I remember him.
6: He's never forgiven you for running off and leaving his brother to die.
5: He's a damn fool. The kid would have died anyway. I had my own neck to save.
6: He doesn't agree with you.
5: Well, this isn't worth $50,000.
6: And how about this?
5: Put that gun down.
6: It's Wynn's gun. We tossed a coin to see who was going to use it on you.
5: You're crazy. You're lying.
6: Am I? You asked me about the toolbox I'm carrying. If you care to look in it, you'll find a repairman's uniform. I'm supposed to stay here tonight until you're alone. You still work late on Mondays, don't you, Jason?
5: Yes.
6: Then I'm supposed to come in here and shoot you with a silencer you'll also find in the toolbox.
5: You'd never get away with it.
6: Maybe not. But Wynn's waiting at home right now, and he'll swear that we had dinner together. Now, how about the other 50?
5: You've got about as much chance of getting that as you have of cashing the check I just gave you.
6: What?
5: Try it.
6: It's certified.
5: Not by the bank. We have a stamp here which looks authentic. Did you think you could really put something over on me? Yes, I see by your stupid face you did. Now get out of here before I call the police.
6: They'll never believe you. I'll tell them.
5: You'll tell them what? You see this? This is a tape recorder. Every word you said is right here on tape. And what do you think the police will say when they hear it? Your confession, if it's really true and not a con game. Now put the gun on my desk and get out.
6: I thought I could play your own dirty game, but you're right. I can't. But I can still kill you.
5: The tape recorder's still on. Would you like to check it?
6: No.
5: Put the gun down, Harry. That's right.
6: I'll kill you. I promise I'll kill you. Or if I don't, Win Thomas will. That's something you'd better believe.
0: A murder has not been committed. Jason Grant, as you heard, is an expert at riding roughshod over people. Believe me when I tell you, he was certain he had nothing to fear from Harry Tolan, nor was he too much concerned with Win Thomas. We'll learn whether Jason judged correctly when Mystery Theater returns shortly with Act Two.

0: We've heard the ruthless side of tycoon Jason Grant, but we must also be fair and remember that Jason was a family man with a wife and a son and a mistress. As we continue, Jason Grant is sitting in his office later that evening, Monday night. The door to his office opens, and his beautiful secretary, Kate Woodhouse, enters.
1: Finished working?
2: No, but come in and close the door.
3: It's quite a gown.
1: Thank you, sir. And I do mean you, since you were kind enough to pay for it.
3: My pleasure.
1: You, had me close the door. Are you expecting someone?
3: Just Tony.
1: Your son?
3: Tony, yes.
1: Hold on, I'd better get... Hey, what's this? A gun?
3: Terry Tolens. He was just here. He was going to kill me.
1: You're putting me on.
3: No, he really was. The fool. He actually thought he could get away with a stupid ploy like that. He had a whole story that I have on tape.
1: You ought to put that gun away.
3: Oh, no, it amuses me to leave it there. To remind me how right I was to get rid of him years ago. I only made one mistake, and that was marrying his wife, Denise.
1: Well, how about Tony, the son you had with her?
3: That's to remind you that Tony is something very special to me.
1: And that's the last time you'll ever slap me. I'm warning you.
3: I hope this is the last time you'll need it.
1: And maybe you need a new girl.
3: I know exactly what I need, Kay. I need you as my wife.
1: Well, maybe you'd better tell that to Denise, your present wife.
3: I already have. I've told Denise I'm divorcing her. And I'm telling Tony when he comes here tonight.
1: Well, if Tony's coming, I'd better get out of here. We'll go over it late at night, huh?
3: Stop talking and come here.
1: Yes, Jason.
4: Excuse me, I didn't...
3: Come in, Tony, come in. It's quite all right.
4: It looked a little better than all right to me. That's quite a gown, Kay.
1: Thank you. See you later, Jason.
3: Right.
1: The usual place?
3: Of course.
4: I've got to hand it to you, Dad. I've had big eyes for Kay myself, but while I was thinking, I guess you were doing. And speaking of that, what's that gun doing on your desk?
3: Oh, remember Harry Tolan?
4: Wasn't he your partner years ago? And wasn't he married to Mother?
3: Correct. The gun is his.
4: And what's it doing here?
3: Harry said he was going to use it to kill me.
4: What? After all these years?
3: Well, he wanted money. He said he'd make some kind of deal with me. I put the whole conversation on tape and kicked him out.
4: He sounds like a fool.
3: A good description. Now, what I wanted to tell you...
4: If it's about the VCM Steel deal, I've already taken care of it. They agreed to our terms.
3: It's not about the VCM deal. Now, one thing you still have to learn, Tony, is to listen. Remember, people are sending up signals all the time. Now, if you can read them, you'll always be one or two steps ahead of them.
4: What if you don't like the signals? Suppose the signal light is flashing red.
3: What is that supposed to mean?
4: The signal I see coming up is something about you and Kay.
3: Right.
4: And Mother.
3: Right again.
4: Well, why can't you play around with Kay?
3: You haven't heard what I'm going to say.
4: I don't have to.
3: No?
4: Oh, all right, go ahead.
3: I suppose you must have known that for many years the marriage between your mother and me was a matter of convenience.
4: Look, Dad,
3: I know how you feel about your mother, and so I wanted you to hear from me first that we've decided on a divorce.
4: You mean you've decided on a divorce?
3: You can put it that way if you like. But your mother will never have anything to worry about financially.
4: Oh, and you think that'll make Mother happy?
3: It'll make her rich.
4: That's not what she wants.
3: It's what I want.
4: And that's all that matters. What do you want? What about her?
3: I see a quarrel coming. I don't think we should talk about this anymore tonight.
4: On that, I agree with you. Good night.
3: Tony.
4: Yes?
3: Think over what I've been saying about your mother being well provided for. She'll be fine, I know. I think you'll see it my way tomorrow.
4: And if I don't?
3: Then you'll see it my way next week.
5: Harry, where are you? What happened? I've been worried.
6: I blew it.
5: You what?
6: I blew it.
5: You mean Jason Grant's still alive?
6: Yeah.
5: How?
6: Well, it's a long story.
5: Have you got the gun?
6: No.
5: Where is it?
6: I left it in Jason's office.
5: You better get up here right away.
6: Okay, as soon as I can grab a cab.
5: Now listen, if I'm not here, sit down and wait and leave the TV on, you understand?
6: Yeah, I got you.
5: You better repeat it, Harry.
6: If you're not in, I'll wait and watch the TV that you've left on.
5: Right, and make sure you know what the show's about.
6: Yeah, but when
5: Never mind. Get the cab. Goodbye.

0: Mom?
1: Tony?
0: May I come in?
1: Oh, of course, dear.
0: Mom?
1: I thought you were going to be at the office.
0: I was. Dad told me.
1: Oh.
0: I know how you feel, and I'd
1: rather not talk about it.
0: Well, that's what Dad said, but somebody has to talk about it.
1: Why?
0: Because you don't just throw 18 years of marriage down the drain.
1: Oh, you'd be surprised how many people do just that.
0: I was surprised.
1: Honestly?
0: Well, yes, I could see that you and Dad weren't really getting along, but I thought...
1: And you were wrong.
0: Do you want it?
1: Want what?
0: The divorce.
1: Of course I want it. You don't think I was very happy living with your father when...
0: When what?
1: Oh, Tony. Now, what's happening to us? We've never been uncomfortable with one another, and now we can't seem to talk straight.
0: I can.
1: Well, fine. What do you want to say?
0: I want to know whether you're really happy about it, or whether...
1: You see, I said we couldn't.
0: Or whether you're just saying that to make me feel better, or whether Dad forced you to say it.
1: Oh, don't be ridiculous, Tony. How could your father force me to do anything?
0: Oh, you know what Dad's like.
1: Do you, Tony?
0: Yes, I do. Please, Mom, I just want to know how you feel about this divorce.
1: I told you, Tony. I feel fine. Just fine.
0: The devil you do. And this is the first time you ever lied to me.
2: Who is it? What? Don't be a fool. Give me that gun. Give it to me. Don't. Maybe I was wrong the way I handled it.
3: No. Please.

0: I'm sorry, ma'am, but... Well, there's just no gentle way to tell a woman her husband's been murdered.
1: I'm sorry. I'm hysterical, officer, but I...
0: No, it's Lieutenant, ma'am. Lieutenant Metcalf. Oh,
1: Lieutenant. How can I help you?
0: Just a few questions.
1: But when did it happen?
0: As near as the coroner tells us, around 11 p.m.
1: How?
0: He was shot several times with a revolver.
1: Oh.
0: Well, I don't have to ask much about Mr. Grant. Everybody knows about him. I just want to find out if there was anything different about last night. I mean about him or his actions.
1: Oh, no. No, nothing. He usually worked late on Monday evenings. Last night was no exception.
0: How many people knew about this Monday night habit of his?
1: Just about everyone. It's been in the papers, and there have been magazine articles. Mm.
0: Did he tell you about any special appointments that he might have had last night?
1: No, he never discussed business with me, Lieutenant. You might ask his secretary.
0: Miss Woodhouse?
1: Yes.
0: Yeah, that's being handled. Mrs. Grant, murder is a messy business, but I have to ask you this. How did you and Mr. Grant get along?
1: Well, how do any married couple who've been with each other for 18 years get along?
0: There have been rumors, and I'm sorry.
1: Yes, we were talking about getting a divorce.
0: Whose idea was
1: It was mutual, Lieutenant. We'd both gotten tired of being married.
0: I see. Is your son in?
1: Oh, I couldn't tell you. Have you asked the servants?
0: Well, they don't seem to know.
1: Oh, I'm sorry, but Tony's young and... Well, he comes and goes as he pleases.
0: Where do you think it would please him to go today?
1: If he's heard the news, I expect he'll either come home or go to the office.
0: Thank you. You've been most cooperative. I won't bother you anymore.
1: Hello?
2: Mom, are you all right?
1: Oh, Tony, where are you?
2: At the office. I rushed over as soon as I heard. Oh. There are cops all over the place. I didn't believe...
0: Excuse me, Mrs. Grant, is that your son?
1: Yes, he's at the office.
2: Who's that? Who's there?
1: A police lieutenant.
0: May I speak to...
1: Well, of course. Just a minute, Tony.
0: Mr. Grant.
2: Yes?
0: I'm Lieutenant Metcalf. Your mother seems to be in pretty good shape. I'm in charge of the case, and I'd like you to wait for me at your office. I'll be right down.
2: But Mom,
0: I told you she's all right. We sent for a doctor... And you can go home as soon as we've talked.
3: Morning, Duffy.
4: Morning, Lieutenant.
0: Where is he?
4: Back in his own office.
0: Lab men finished?
4: They're packing up now. It's a big job, blood all over the joint.
0: Yeah, I saw it. Which way the kid's office?
4: Down the hall to the left.
0: Anyone with him?
4: Oh, I thought it was okay to leave him alone.
0: How did he take it?
4: About the way they all do. Except? We kept repeating, I don't believe it, I don't believe it. And it seemed as if he really couldn't believe that his father had been murdered.
0: Yeah. Shock, maybe.
4: Maybe. But from what I've heard about Jason Grant, he was a prime candidate for murder.
0: Oh. Okay, Duff, you hang in here. I'll be right back. Mr. Grant.
5: Who are you?
0: Lieutenant Metcalf, homicide. I spoke with you on the phone.
5: Oh, yes. Come in.
0: I'm sorry, but I'm going to need your help.
5: I'll do anything I can. I have to make funeral arrangements and take care of Mother,
0: sure.
5: But... Well, how can I help?
0: First, when did you last see your father?
5: Last night, about 9:15.
0: Anyone with him?
5: His secretary, Kay Woodhouse. But she left.
0: Did your father mention anything about appointments that he may have had later?
5: No.
0: Then as far as you know, you left him alone sometime between 9 and 9:30, and he had no appointment scheduled.
5: That's right.
0: And where did you go?
5: Home.
0: Now, it's no secret that your father had a lot of enemies. Can you think of anyone who might have...
5: Look, Lieutenant, it'll come out sometime, so you may as well hear about it now. But first, I want to tell you that I still can't believe it.
0: Believe what?
5: My father's former partner, Harry Tolan, who was also married to my mother before she married Dad. Mm-hmm. Harry was in yesterday and threatened my father with a gun.
0: What happened to the gun?
5: Now, Dad took it from him. It was on his desk when I was there earlier.
0: I see.
5: And on Dad's tape recorder in the desk, you'll find the entire conversation between them.
0: Oh. thanks. We'll check it. But I'd like to know what it is that you can't believe.
5: Well, I can't believe that Harry Toland murdered my father. I've known him for years, and he just hasn't got the guts to kill a man.
3: Why don't you leave me alone, Lieutenant? I never went back to his office. I didn't kill Jason, and you know it.
0: Okay, let's go over it again, Mr. Toland. You went to Grant's office with the gun. The gun that Ballistic says killed him.
3: I told you I left it there.
0: You did, and we know you did. At least two witnesses saw it on his desk. Now, you told him about the plot you and Wynn Thomas had cooked up. You asked money for your information. He laughed at you.
3: That's right.
0: Fine. So far. And then you went over to Wynn Thomas's apartment to tell him what happened.
3: And we watched TV all night. I can tell you the shows that
0: Olin, you're in big trouble. You're smart enough to realize that. Forget that tired old gag about telling me the plot of TV shows. I want to know if you and Thomas were there all night.
3: I told you.
0: Now, what did he say to you when you reached his place?
3: Hello.
0: And then?
3: Then he offered me a drink and...
0: And?
3: And he said something about the show that was on TV.
0: Ah, you're a liar. You've been lying all the time.
3: I swear
0: you
3: that...
0: You swear you're going to swear that you hatched up a plot to kill Grant, muffed it, came back, and you and Thomas talked about what was on TV? Come on, Toland. Get wise and get yourself some help.
3: Okay. When Thomas wasn't there when I got there, he'd left the TV on.
0: When did he get back?
3: About midnight. Just about.
6: Wynn Thomas and Harry Toland had their revenge. Jason Grant is dead. Before the body was quietly buried, the police had arrested Wynn Thomas for first-degree murder and named Harry Toland as an accomplice. The case was closed to the satisfaction of the public and the police. But there may be some surprises when Mystery Theater continues shortly with Act 3. Jason Grant's death made headlines for 2 days. His funeral made the bottom of page one, and then Grant was just about forgotten. For Wynn Thomas and Harry Toland, charged with his murder, Grant was still an important part of their lives. He was also much in the thoughts of Denise, his widow, his son Tony, and in the report of Lieutenant Metcalf.
0: Report from Lieutenant Metcalf, Homicide, 11th Precinct on the murder of Jason Grant, to the Office of the District Attorney. 1. An elaborate plot was hatched, then botched, and it will be our contention that Wynn Thomas went to Grant's office to finish it off. Although we can place him at the building at the time of the murder, we cannot put him inside the office. 2. We know the gun was there and the silencer. Why then did Thomas use towels from the men's room to muffle the shots? 3. Why didn't he follow his own plot and change clothes and take the toolbox with him as planned instead of leaving it for us to find? 4. If Thomas was the killer, why didn't he take the gun with him instead of leaving it for us to find? 5. Ditto the tape recording, which Toland admits having told Thomas was made earlier that afternoon.
3: Who is it?
1: Denise.
3: Come in.
1: Is it all right if I sit down?
3: You can do anything you want. After all, you own me now.
1: That's foolish.
3: You put up my bail, didn't you?
1: Yes.
3: Why?
1: I felt guilty.
3: Guilty?
1: About you. About the way I left you. Oh, if it's any consolation to you, Harry, I had about 2 months of happiness with Jason. The rest was all a bad trip. We were getting a divorce.
3: Why didn't you get off?
7: I guess I was ashamed to admit to myself or to anyone else that I'd made a mistake.
8: Okay. And that's why you put up the bail bond money.
7: Partly.
8: And the other part?
7: I know you, Harry. I lived with you. You're not a murderer.
8: I went along with Wynn's idea.
7: But you didn't kill Jason. And I couldn't bear the thought of you being in jail.
8: What about Wynn?
7: Well, I wasn't married to Wynn.
8: Well, neither was I, but I've done just as good or as bad a job on him as you did.

0: Make you feel better, Harry?
1: Yes, it would.
0: Where's the phone? Will you have a drink, Lieutenant?
2: No, thanks.
0: I thought you caught the man who committed the murder.
2: I think we have.
0: But you're not sure.
2: Mrs. Grant told me that she and her husband were getting a divorce. Did you figure in that in any way?
0: Well, yes, Jason and I were going to be married.
2: Then you were on intimate terms with Jason Grant?
0: Yes.
2: A long time?
0: Our relationship started about a year ago.
2: Then you'd know all about him.
0: Oh, no one knew all about Jason Grant.
2: Let's not fence. The night of the murder, when did you leave?
0: About 9 o'clock. I've already told you that.
2: Was Grant alone?
0: No, Tony was with him.
2: Did he know about your friendship with his father?
0: I think he found out that night. He saw us embracing.
2: And what was his reaction?
0: An honest answer.
2: They're usually the best kind.
0: I think it was a combination of shock and jealousy. You see, Inspector, although Tony never made a pass, I knew he was attracted to me.
2: Uh-huh. Did he know his father intended to marry you?
0: Not at that time. Jason was going to tell Tony that night.
2: And did he?
0: I have no idea. Why don't you ask Tony?
2: I intend to. Now, you've told us that you came right home and never left the apartment.
0: That's right.
2: And when Grant never showed at your place, you went to sleep.
0: Right again.
2: Isn't that strange? I mean, you weren't concerned?
0: You didn't know Jason, Lieutenant. He didn't like to be accountable to anyone for his actions.
2: Uh-huh.
0: And really, of all the people involved, I had the most to gain from Jason alive. Dead, I get nothing.
2: Yes, I'm aware of that. But I've talked to the garage man in your building, and he tells me that a little after midnight, you took your car out and didn't bring it back until about 2 hours later.
0: He told you that?
2: Uh-huh.
0: Well, I believe all the papers said that Jason died around 11 o'clock. And if that's right, why, then he's a darling for giving me a perfect alibi. Wouldn't you agree, Lieutenant?
3: Why? Why? Why would she put up bail for me?
4: I told you when, because I asked her to.
3: I don't buy that.
4: Well, you don't know her the way I do.
3: And she doesn't know me. Nobody puts up that kind of money for a stranger, no matter what she tells you. How does she know I won't skip?
4: She took my word for it.
3: I don't buy that either. All that talk about how she felt she had done you wrong and the guilt she said that she was... Of course. Why didn't I think of that before? That's it.
4: What?
3: Guilt. That's the key word. Guilt. She feels guilty because she killed Jason.
5: Are you crazy?
3: I'm just getting smart. She said Jason was divorcing her. Didn't you tell me she said that?
4: I said they were getting a divorce.
3: Sure, sure. We both know Jason. If he divorced her, he was through with her. She'd never get a cent from him. He'd fix it with his attorney so that she spent the rest of her life chasing him for alimony or a settlement. She couldn't face up to that, so she killed him.
4: What are you doing?
3: I'm calling Lieutenant Metcalf.
4: Are you listening to me? You say you didn't kill Jason. I don't know who killed him if you didn't, but I know one thing for sure. Denise didn't. And I'm not going to let you throw her to the wolves to save your own skin.
3: That's a noble speech, Harry. Particularly coming from a guy who threw me to the same wolves to save his own skin.
4: You can't make me feel any worse about that than I do. It's one of the reasons she put up the bail. I told her how I felt about letting you down.
3: Yeah?
4: Yeah.
3: Listen, she's got all the money in the world. She can hire great lawyers. They'll be sure to get her off. We can testify about what a louse Jason was. She's still attractive. She's got everything going for her.
4: I don't care what you say. She didn't kill him.
3: And you're not going to let me call Lieutenant Metcalf.
4: That's right.
3: Sorry, Harry.

0: jail. She had a motive. We got no one who'll swear she stayed home all that night.
1: Yeah, we got no one who'll place her at the murder scene either.
0: How about Wynn Thomas? Why don't you think he did it?
1: I didn't say he didn't do it. It's just that there are a lot of loose ends. And I hate loose ends. Hey.
0: You got something?
1: Look here. From the coroner's report. Here, look.
2: Death resulted from one bullet in the heart. Three other bullets were fired into the body, all below the waist. Well, I don't see what
1: it could be, Duffy. It just could be. Who is that?
3: Well, I know you think I'm a very smart girl, Tony, but I really can't see through doors.
1: Send them away, Kay.
3: You're uptight about being here, aren't you?
1: Yeah, sure I am. Everybody knows about you.
3: Oh, we're never going to have a relaxed relationship until you stop worrying about what people will think. Who is it?
4: Lieutenant Metcalf.
1: Don't let him in.
3: Well, it's late, Lieutenant, and unless...
4: I think you'd better let me in, Miss Woodhouse.
3: That sounds ominous, Lieutenant.
4: Evening, Mr. Grant.
1: Evening.
3: I know you better than to offer you a drink, so what can we do for you?
4: A few answers.
3: I'm afraid I'm all out of answers.
4: How about you, Mr. Grant?
1: I'll do anything to help, but we've been over everything so often.
4: There's been a new development.
3: Oh?
4: Mr. Grant, did you know your mother has posted bail for Wynn Thomas as well as Harry Tolan?
1: No, but...
4: Can you think of any reason why your mother would do a thing like that?
1: I haven't given it any thought.
4: Your mother told Mr. Tolan she posted his bail because she felt badly about the way she treated him.
1: That makes sense.
4: She also spoke about guilt.
1: What kind of guilt?
4: That's the question. Thomas thinks it's connected with her not wanting to let an innocent man go to prison for a crime she committed.
1: Thomas is a liar, and you're a fool for listening to him.
4: What makes you so sure?
1: Because I know my mother. She couldn't have killed Dad any more than she could kill a fly.
4: She can't account for a time around 11 o'clock.
1: She says she was at home.
4: We can't place her there.
1: Oh, yes, you can. I was there with her. I was there with her the whole time.
4: Now, that's a stupid lie, Mr. Grant, and I'm sure you only said it because you're so upset.
1: Of course I'm upset. Why don't you forget about Mother and concentrate on nailing down the case against Thomas and Tolan? Although I can't see what else you need.
4: I need to know why four bullets were fired when the first shot killed your father.
1: The killer hated Dad. He just kept firing and firing. We all know how much Thomas hated him and why.
4: But the bullets were fired low. It all seemed very deliberate.
1: Well, maybe it was. Maybe Thomas hated him so much...
4: That he stopped in the men's room to get towels to muffle the sound of the shots when all along he knew there was a silencer in the toolbox Tolan left behind?
1: Maybe he didn't have time. It takes time to fit a silencer onto a gun.
4: Or maybe the killer was someone who saw the gun but didn't know about the silencer in the toolbox.
1: Yeah, that's possible.
4: Does your mother know you're seeing Miss Woodhouse? I take it she doesn't. How do you think she'd feel about that, her son taking right up with the same woman his father...
3: You do play a very dirty game of pool, don't you, Lieutenant?
4: Murder is a very dirty game, Miss Woodhouse. Well, Tony, isn't the men's room locked? Does your mother have a key, or... do you, Miss Woodhouse?
3: I think you'd better get out, Lieutenant. This is my apartment, and don't come back without a warrant.
4: That can be arranged. What do you think your mother's going to say, Tony, when she finds out that you're in love with Miss Woodhouse, just as your dad was? You think she's going to feel she killed your father for nothing?
1: She didn't do it. She didn't. You know she didn't do it. I just couldn't stand seeing him hurt her that way. And all for... because he had a picture of himself as the great lover. The great, great lover. So I took care of him. I was glad to take care of him. The way he would have taken care of anyone like him.
5: I'll be back shortly with a final thought. Like father, like son. Jason Grant was dead, murdered by his own son, who was driven to kill him because of his own love for his mother. Our cast included Paul Hecht, Tony Roberts, Joan Lovejoy, Mary Jane Higby, George Petrie, and Joseph Julian. Associate Director, Marlon Swing. This is Hyman Brown, Producer-Director, inviting you to return to our Mystery Theater for another adventure in the macabre. Until next time, then, pleasant dream.

0: Duffy, bring me the lab reports.
1: Again, Lieutenant?
0: You heard me.
1: Coming up. Want some coffee with him?
0: Oh, no, just the reports.
1: Here they are. You know what you're looking for?
0: Nope.
1: The call from Wynn Thomas made a lot of sense.
0: You think so?
1: Well, she put up the bed.

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13: Come in. Welcome. Welcome to Mystery Theater. I am Hyman Brown, and I have a ghost story to tell you, but a most unusual ghost story, since it violates all the established rules. Well, you know the rules for a ghost story. It must be set on some desolate, windswept moor, or perhaps in a ruined, isolated mansion, or a lonely, deserted castle. However, this fine tingling tale actually takes place in a modern luxury high-rise apartment building and in broad daylight.
14: I don't want to die, George, please. I don't want to die.
15: Margaret, darling, listen to me.
14: No! No!
15: Margaret, it would be better.
14: Better for who?
15: For you, dear, for you.
14: I have very little left, George. Please, just let me live a little longer.
15: Margaret, life means nothing to you now.
14: I know, but just let me live a little bit longer.
15: I can't, Margaret. I can't.
13: Our mystery story, The Man Who Heard Voices, was written especially for the Mystery Theater by Sam Dan and stars Larry Haynes. I'll be back shortly with Act One.

0: At 42, George Wesley Sanderson is handsome, intelligent, and wealthy. He is married to a most beautiful woman. He's a partner in a prestigious law firm, and he has a host of friends because he is gracious, considerate, and sensitive. And so you look at him, sipping his morning coffee in his luxurious apartment in New York City, and you say to yourself, here indeed is one of fortune's favorites. How wonderful life must be for George Wesley Sanderson. But we have invaded his privacy. We have caught him alone and off guard. And so we see a look of terror in his eyes. And no wonder, because George Wesley Sanderson hears a voice, a woman's voice.
1: It's time for my pills, George.
0: The voice is clear and distinct.
1: May I have my pills, George?
0: But George is alone in the room.
1: My pills? George?
0: Not only is George Wesley Sanderson alone in the room, but the voice belongs to a woman 10 years dead.
2: Margaret. Margaret.
1: George, you must give me my pills.
2: Oh, no, no, no.
1: George.

0: Georgie? Georgie, you there?
1: Yes, I'm here, Sally.
0: We all decided that you should be down here.
1: Well,
0: Well, you what? Are you all right, George?
1: Yes, I'm fine.
0: Good. Get on the plane.
1: Well, darling, somebody has to work.
0: Oh, come on. That silly place runs itself.
1: Goodbye, dear.
0: Georgie, are you sure you're all right?
1: Yes, I'm fine. And, really, I have to get to the office.
0: I notice you'd rather get to the office than fly to me.
1: Darling, it's not what I'd rather do. It's what I have to do.
0: My next husband will be a man with absolutely no ethics at all. Goodbye.
1: My name, as you know, is George Wesley Sanderson. And I must talk to somebody, unburden myself, but there is nobody. Oh, my wife loves me. My father-in-law is most understanding. I have good friends. I could confess to a priest, visit a psychiatrist. But you see, each in his own way would fail me because no one would accept the basic point of my problem. No one would ever believe that I'm a man who hears voices. There are times when I can hear what people think, what they're going to think. And there are times when I can hear people who are miles away or even dead. It started, 15 years ago. I was married to my first wife then. Her name was Margaret. She was 23 years old, vivacious, active, loved sports. She could even beat me in tennis, but she did it with such charm, I didn't mind it a bit.
2: That's out.
1: Oh, that looked in to me.
2: Okay. If you want the point, you can have the point. You should have a handicap anyhow.
1: Okay. Just look out for this ace. An ace. How'd you like that, huh? I say, how'd you like that? Margaret? Margaret, is something wrong?
2: No. I'm fine.
1: Well, you had a funny look on your face.
2: Did I? It's just...
1: Just what?
2: Nothing. I just had a funny little twinge in my back. But it's gone now. Your serve.
1: Then and there I heard a voice. It was the voice of our doctor.
3: You both should know the truth. We don't know what's wrong with Margaret. She won't be able to walk. She'll have to stay in bed. For a while, anyway. These pills will keep her alive.
1: Exactly 1 year later, the doctor spoke those very words to us in the hospital. You sent for me, Mr. Cartwright?
4: Yes, George, sit down.
1: Thank you, sir.
4: George, I read your brief on the Hollingsworth case. Brilliant. Is that what you'd like to specialize in? Criminal law?
1: Yes, sir.
4: Good. This firm could use a crackerjack trial lawyer. Let's have dinner one night this week and start making some plans for you.
1: Well, sir, I really can't go out much at night.
4: No?
1: No, you see, my wife is bedridden.
4: Oh, well, I'm sorry to hear that. Well,
1: we don't even know what it is. One of those mysterious ailments. Anyhow, she has to have constant attention. I have a woman who stays with her during the day, but at night, I can't leave her alone.
4: Well, that's too bad. We'll arrange for lunch, perhaps.
1: Then I heard his voice. His silent voice, but to me, it was crystal clear.
3: Too bad. We may have to forget about George.

0: That's all for now, George. I just wanted to let you know how pleased I am with your work. And the other partners are, too.
1: Well, thank you, sir.
2: Hi, Dad. Your secretary said you were busy, but I'll only be a minute. Well, hello. Who is this?
0: This is one of our new young attorneys, George Wesley Sanderson, and my daughter, Sally.
1: How do you do?
2: George Wesley Sanderson. Even sounds like a great lawyer.
0: Now, dear, save that ravishing smile for where it'll do you some good. George Sanderson is a married man.
1: And once again, I heard a voice. Sally's voice.
3: I don't care if he is married. I want him. I never believed it, but now I know it's absolutely true. There is such a thing as love at first sight. I love him.
4: Oh, thank you, dear. But I don't want any more. It's time for my pill.
1: Oh, yes, so it is. I'll get it for you.
4: Those pills, they're like a lifeline.
1: Well, let's be thankful they work.
4: Oh, poor George. You've become a full-time nurse. And in addition, you've got a full-time job. You really don't get much sleep, darling. You have to set an alarm every 2 hours to give me my pill.
1: Darling, we stood up together and we took a vow for richer, for poorer, for better, for worse, in sickness and health.
4: Till death do us part.
1: Let's change the subject, huh?
4: Okay. Well, how'd it go at work today?
1: Oh, everybody flipped for the way I handled the Hollingsworth case.
4: Oh, will it mean a promotion?
1: Well, maybe, but more important is the additional money.
4: Oh, George.
1: Now what?
4: If you become important, we'll be expected to entertain.
1: Oh, no, nothing of the sort. I'm going to run my business the way I want. I intend to do my work during the day, in the office. I don't have to socialize with people. Merit, ability, that's what should count. And for the third time that day, I heard a voice. This time, Margaret's.
3: Oh, Lord. I want to live. I'm not much use. I can't do a thing. I'm a drag on the man I love. I'm good for absolutely nothing. But I want to live.
1: And we have a clear precedent here. When Theodore Roosevelt was police commissioner of the city of New York, the question of injury incurred while making a citizen's arrest...
2: Do you always talk to yourself?
1: Oh, I happen to be dictating into this recorder. How did you get in here?
2: Being the boss's daughter ought to give a girl certain privileges.
5: I came by hoping you might have pity on me.
1: Pity?
5: I'm famished. You might take me to lunch.
1: Well,
5: what? It wouldn't hurt you with the chief. Might even pave the way to a promotion.
1: Well, on the other hand, it might backfire.
5: How?
1: Well, how does your father regard married male employees who take his daughter to lunch?
5: I don't know. It's never happened before. As you legal types might say, there are no precedents. Come on. Take a chance. Live dangerously.
1: I'll give my hand.
4: Darling, I'm sorry. I need my pill.
1: No, it's okay. It's okay, darling. Here you are, dear.
4: Thank you.
1: There. Now, just let me set the alarm again.
4: You must be exhausted.
1: No, not really. Are you feeling any better?
4: Yes. Little. I was so tired when you came home, though, we couldn't even talk. And I look forward to our talk so much. Anything interesting happened today?
1: No, just a lot of routine.
4: What did you have for lunch?
1: Lunch, let's see, I just had a sandwich at the desk.
4: Oh, George, you should go out.
1: No, dear, no, I shouldn't. But I did. She would drop by 2-3 times a week. And it just became Well, a thing we did. We were friends, that's all. I knew she was in love with me, but I was discovering something else. Something very unsettling, very disturbing. I was falling in love with her, too. I tried to fight it.
6: Hop out right here.
2: Okay.
1: There. Well, now that we've scared away every fish between here and Europe...
2: I wouldn't know what to do with a fish if I caught one.
1: Well, let's just drift for a bit, huh?
2: You didn't have to say that.
1: Say what?
2: Drift. Haven't we been doing just that since the day we met?
1: Yes, yes, I suppose we have.
2: What are we going to do, George?
1: I don't know.
2: I'm willing to settle.
1: Settle?
2: For half a loaf.
1: Oh, no, no, no, that wouldn't work. After a while, you'd get to hate me.
2: No, George, I wouldn't.
1: Well, I'd hate myself.
2: Do you still love her?
1: No. No, it's a terrible thing, but I don't love her anymore. You know, that happens to people. Just as they can fall in love, they can also fall out of love. It's just that the timing and the circumstances are bad for Margaret and for me.
2: But if you no longer love her...
1: Well, how could I ever divorce her? Hey, where are we going?
2: I don't know, but the one thing I can't do is just to stand still.
7: Nothing and no one in this world ever really stands still. Wheels are always turning, gears are shifting, minds are changing, perhaps slowly, imperceptibly. Even the marriage vow contains the seed of its own dissolution, for it says, "Until death do us part." Mystery Theater will be back shortly with Act 2.

0: George Wesley Sanderson is in a motorboat just off Long Island on a beautiful day with a beautiful woman who loves him. And to make it perfect, he also loves her. However, there's a complication. George Wesley Sanderson is married, and he takes his vows seriously.
1: We'll do something, Sally.
2: You'll have to do something, George. People don't stand still.
1: Yes, I know.
2: You can't freeze a relationship. It grows better every day or it becomes worse. You fall in love because another person has something you need. And sometimes it's the terrible truth. When that person loses what attracted you in the first place, love also goes with it.
1: I know.
2: So many people can't face up to it. They're unable to end a thing that really no longer exists.
1: I love you, Sally.
2: I love you, George, but I'm human. If I can't have you, sooner or later, I'll face it, and then I'll make other arrangements for my life.
1: Sally, wait for me.
2: Oh, I'll wait, George. But I can't promise to wait forever.
1: Just then I heard another voice. It was a voice I'd never heard before, but there was no mistaking who it could be and what the meaning was.
3: And do you, George, take Sally for your lawful wedded wife to have and to hold?
1: Oh, Sally, darling, don't ask me how or when or why.
2: But... George, look out. You'll upset the boat.
1: Who cares, Sally? It's going to happen.
2: What's going to happen?
1: You and me, we're going to happen. We're going to be married.
2: But...
1: No buts. Just believe me.
2: I believe you, George. I believe you.
4: That was good. I was so hungry.
1: Oh, Margaret, that's a good sign.
4: Oh, I don't know. Sometimes I just wish...
1: What? What do you wish?
4: Oh, nothing. I don't want to talk about it. Well, now, you must have had an interesting morning.
1: Oh, just so-so.
4: Well, what was it? What did you have to do with the office? You never did tell me.
1: No, I didn't. Well, we had to take a deposition.
4: Oh?
1: And we just spent the morning listening to witnesses. And, Margaret? Margaret?
4: What? Oh, dear, what is it, George?
1: Don't close your eyes yet. It's time for your pill. Here, take it down with some juice.
4: Oh.
1: You know, that's all we'd have to do, just forget one pill.
4: Oh, George, darling, maybe we'd both be better off.

0: Hey, good morning, George.
1: Good morning, sir.
0: Yeah, sit down.
1: Thank you.
0: Now, George, I want you to go to Washington. I know you have personal problems.
1: Yes, sir.
0: I want you to argue the Stillwell case before the Court of Appeals.
1: Well, sir,
0: you can win this case for us. You're a natural. Lawyers like you come along once in a generation.
1: Yes, but Mr. Cartwright...
0: The trial date is in 6 weeks. Now, I'm sure you can find a way to resolve your problem. You can buy nursing care while you're gone.
1: Sir, it's more than that.
0: I'm sure it is. Now, I don't want to intrude in your personal affairs. Although I understand I'm indirectly affected. My daughter, evidently, is quite taken with you. Well, that's between the two of you.
1: I assure you.
0: Of what? The two of you are in love. It's a very difficult situation. But it's your situation. For my part, I need you for the Stillwell trial in Washington. Now, don't give me your answer right now.
1: And then I heard a voice. And this voice I knew very well because it was my own voice. And I could hear myself say,
2: "If it please the court, the prosecution claims that the defendant, Anthony Stillwell, has committed the crime of high treason against the government of the United States."
0: George?
1: Mm-mm.
0: George!
1: Oh, what?
0: Well, that's what I want to ask you. What happened? You turned pale. Is everything all right?
1: Oh, yes, sir. Yes, sir, everything's fine. Just fine. I believe that I will be able to plead the Stillwell case after all.
3: Has she been taking these pills regularly?
1: Oh, religiously, Doctor. The woman we have here in the daytime is absolutely trustworthy, and of course I'm here all night.
4: He's a tyrant about it, Doctor.
3: Well, he should be.
1: Doctor, what about Margaret?
3: Well, for the first time since this thing struck, I have good news.
1: Good news?
3: I say good. These words, good and bad, are relative.
1: Yes, but what do you mean by good?
3: Well, for the first time, I can detect no further signs of deterioration.
1: I see.
3: Unless some other complication occurs. Margaret can live on indefinitely, provided she takes her pills on a regular basis.
1: Oh, we'll see to that, Doctor. We'll see to that.
3: Well, keep in touch if anything unusual happens, and I'll be here again next week.
1: Yes, I'll see you to the door, Doctor.
3: Goodbye, Margaret.
4: Goodbye, Doctor.
3: Oh, a lovely day, isn't it, George?
1: Yes.
3: Oh, about those pills, George. Make sure you never run out. And she must have one every 2 hours.
1: That's what his speaking voice was saying to me. The little amenities, the weather, don't forget her pills, and so on. But there was another voice. His inner voice. And I could hear it so clearly, so plainly.
0: Goodbye, George.
1: Goodbye, Doctor, and thank you for everything.
4: George? George?
1: Yes, dear.
4: I like a pillow.
1: Yes, dear, I'm coming. Here we are. Now, Does that feel more comfortable?
4: Mm-hmm, I think so.
1: Margaret, look at me.
4: I'm looking at you, darling.
1: I wanted to hear her voice. Not her speaking voice, but her thinking voice, her feeling voice, the way I'd heard it once before. But this ability, this gift, this talent, call it what you will, doesn't work at my command. It comes and goes of its own accord. I wanted to know how she felt, what she really wished for. But try as I might, I simply couldn't hear her inner voice. And I knew that the decision, one way or another, would have to be mine. All mine, mine alone.
4: I'm looking at you, darling.
1: Margaret, are you in pain?
4: Oh, doesn't matter, really. The pill takes care of it. Oh, it's such a miraculous pill. It takes care of everything. Oh, I think I'd better sleep for a while, George. I just want to sleep.
1: Margaret, what do you mean? Please tell me, what do you mean by sleep? Margaret? Oh, I'll get that.
5: Hello?
2: George?
5: Oh, yes, Mr. Cartwright.
2: Can you arrange to fly to Washington a week from Friday?
5: A week from Friday?
2: Yes, for a pre-trial on the Stillwell case.
5: Well, sir, I hadn't expected
2: to... Well, you told me just yesterday in the office that you'd handle it.
5: Well, yes, sir, but that was because I thought I had 6 more weeks.
2: Well, you do. This will just involve you down there for a day or two this time.
5: I understand.
2: I'll have Miss Gordon book your flight.
5: Well, a week from Friday, that's about 10 days, isn't it?
2: Yeah, well, we'll have all the papers for you at the office tomorrow. And I'm taking you off everything else. Just remember, we want this case.
5: Yes, sir.
2: Goodbye, George.
5: Goodbye, sir.
4: George?
5: Oh, darling, I thought you were asleep.
4: The ringing of the phone woke me. I thought it was the alarm for my pill.
5: Oh, no, we still have another hour for that.
4: Now, what's supposed to happen a week from Friday?
5: Just a lunch date with Mr. Cartwright and a client.
4: He must like you a lot, doesn't he?
5: Well, I'm not really a bad lawyer.
4: Oh, George, I wish I could be of help to you. I wish there was something I could do.
6: I am, George.
5: Oh, hi. I'm sorry I'm late.
6: Dad tells me how busy you are. I ordered you your extra dry gimlet.
5: Thanks, I could use it.
6: Dad also tells me you're going to Washington.
5: Yes. That is, I think so.
6: You think so? I understand the plans are all set.
5: Well, the fact is, I know I'll be going, but...
6: But what?
5: Oh, nothing.
6: Once the trial begins, there's no telling how long it may run. These government things can go on for months.
5: Yes, I know.
6: How about
5: Margaret?
6: Yes, Margaret.
5: Let's not talk about Margaret.
6: But George...
5: Please.
6: I said I'd be satisfied with half a loaf.
5: Right now, I don't want to talk about it.
6: But George, I'm in touch.
5: There are things I must decide.
6: I want to help
5: you. No.
6: But when people are in love, there should be no barriers. Nothing held back.
5: Sally, you have a lot to learn about love.
6: George, I won't be spoken
5: to. Please, Sally,
6: it.
5: Don't press me. Don't push me, huh? I don't care who you are, how deeply you love. There are certain things I must decide on my own.
7: George Wesley Sanderson is faced with a decision. And it's a decision a man doesn't make lightly. Nor does he make it every day. Because what George must decide is whether or not to kill his wife. Mystery Theater will return shortly with Act 3.

0: It is 1 minute before 2 in the morning in the apartment of George Wesley Sanderson. An alarm clock is set to go off exactly on the hour. It must awaken George so that he can give his wife, Margaret, a pill. A pill she takes every 2 hours. Without her regular pill, Margaret will die.
1: George? George, wake up. George?
2: Wait a minute.
1: Oh, I was afraid for a minute that the clock wouldn't wake you.
2: Yes, I'm sorry. I was sleeping pretty soundly.
1: Poor George, you never get any rest.
2: No, it's all right. It's all right. Here, Dolly, take your pill.
1: Oh. Thank you, darling. Thank you. And now go back to sleep.
2: Well, I better reset the alarm.
1: You're so good to me, George.
2: There. There it is. I've set it for 4. Good night, darling.
1: Good night.
2: I turned to look at her. Her eyes were closed. She was only 28, but her face was lined. Her skin was drawn and flushed, and she looked old. Old. Where was the pert, vivacious Margaret who only a few months before had been bursting with life? Wasn't she as good or as bad as dead already? Wasn't it a mercy to end her suffering? Wasn't her living merely a sham and a pretense? Suppose I would somehow forget to give her the next pill. What would I be ending? And then once again I heard the voices. But these were voices from the past. The recent past.
3: This firm could use a crackerjack criminal lawyer.
4: I love you, George. I love you.
3: We have plans for you.
4: I'll wait for you, darling. But I can't promise to wait forever.
3: We're all pleased with your work.
4: Why hold on to a relationship that no longer exists?
5: I can't do a thing. I'm absolutely useless. But I want to live. I want to live.
1: George? George, the alarm. George, wake up. George, it's time for my pill. George, wake up. You must wake up. George?
3: I heard the alarm, Margaret. I heard it.
1: George, you must wake up.
3: Believe me, Margaret, I'm doing it for you.
1: George. George, I must have my pills. George, wake up.
3: Oh, believe me, Margaret. Please believe me, it isn't Sally or the job. I admit they both kept me, but I don't want to see you suffer anymore.
1: Aren't you going to give me my pills? George, let me live. Just a little longer, please.
3: And I'm so tired, Margaret. So tired.
1: George! George! Please!
3: So mixed up.
1: George, don't pretend to be asleep.
3: I'm doing it for you, Margaret. Maybe for me, too, but mostly for you.
1: Oh, George. Darling, I forgive you. I forgive you.
6: Sit down, George. Sit down. Now, you didn't have to come into the office today.
2: Yes, I know, sir, but she's been dead a week, and, well, things go on. I'm due to leave for Washington tomorrow.
6: Yes, we wondered whether, under the circumstances, to ask for a delay.
2: Well, there's no point to that, sir. What I need now is lots of work.
6: Well, we have lots of work around here.
7: George, I've been trying to reach you to tell you how sorry...
2: Sally, it's all right.
6: Now, there is a possibility that you people have something to discuss. Excuse me for a moment.
2: Well, Sally, Here we are.
7: Yes. How did it happen, George?
2: Oh, it's something that could have happened at any time. She just fell asleep and she didn't wake up.
7: And now what, George?
2: And now we can be married. That is, if you'll still have me.
7: Oh, darling.
2: I have to go to Washington.
7: I'll go with you. And you know, of course, what Dad's been talking about.
2: No, actually, I don't.
7: Well, we're fairly direct people, all of us. Dad was saying that since you and I would be married, there'd be a partnership in the firm as well.
2: Mm-hmm. Well, as long as we're fairly direct people, I may as well tell you that I deserve it.
7: Darling, do you know that this is the first time I've ever seen you smile?
2: Oh, I smile all the time.
7: You listen to me, George Wesley Sanderson. You're going to live. You're going to travel. You're going to mingle with all the people worth knowing in government, politics, the theater, art.
2: Wait. Now, when do I work?
7: Oh, you can work as hard as you like. As long as you remember, you have to play hard, too.
2: When do we start?
7: Right now.
2: That was, 15 years ago? I was 30, she was 25. And the years haven't changed either of us. Well, not very much, anyhow. Life has been full of excitement, zest, and, of course, satisfaction. Because I've won some very well-publicized cases in this talk of a judgeship, but that's all for the future. The important thing is that for almost 15 years, since she died, I haven't heard voices. You know, those voices. Until last week. And it happened when I was alone, in the morning, at breakfast.
5: May I have my pills, George? My pills. I want to live. Please, George. My pills.
2: And I've kept hearing them. I don't know what to make of it, because after all, she did say she's forgiven me. Why should I hear her now? Why? I don't understand it. Why now? In the case of delay versus international power, the precedent is clearly stated. Sally, what are you doing here?
7: I'm here to tell you about a precedent which is going to be established right now.
2: Well, I thought you were in London.
7: I was, and then I decided to come back here for some litigation.
2: Litigation? With whom?
7: With you.
2: Oh? What kind of litigation?
7: I want to review the basis for our marriage. It is rooted in the factors of common interests. We're both alive, we like to do things, go places. Do you agree?
2: Sure.
7: So why aren't we going and doing?
2: Well, we,
7: Well, we what? Do you realize that for the past year you've been working day and night?
2: Well, darling, it so happens we have some crucial cases.
7: Do you want our relationship to change permanently? Do you want us to drift apart?
2: Do you know you're a nut?
7: Darling, a long time ago we talked about this. Nothing, no one ever stands still. People change, and if they do, so does the basis of their relationship.
2: All right. We'll go skiing.
7: Turn your work over to the bright, young, eager beavers and let's you and I start having fun again.
2: And we did. We traveled, we played, we danced, we enjoyed ourselves. And I even managed to get some good work done, too. We were never so happy. There was, of course, one small, dark cloud for me. I could hear Margaret's voice.
5: I need my pills, George. Aren't you going to give me my pills? Please?
7: Penny, for your thoughts, George.
2: Hmm. Oh, well, you couldn't buy my high-priced thoughts for a penny.
7: You seem to be in a state of reverie.
2: I was?
7: As if you were listening to something.
2: Oh, it must be your imagination.
7: Why, as if you were listening to voices.
2: Voices? Are you sure you're all right?
7: It's positively spooky.
2: Spooky?
8: Here in our apartment in the bright sunlight? Oh, no, you've got to look for your spooks in the dead of night.
7: Well, I know what we both need.
8: All right, tell me.
7: A good hard hour of tennis.
8: Well, now, darling, I have to be at the office.
7: You don't have to be anywhere except with me.
8: Okay, you're on for 1 hour.
9: Hop, that's out.
7: This set has one more game. Your luck won't hold forever.
9: Oh, no, I don't need luck. I happen to be good.
7: Oh, that was definitely out. I think I'm going to break your service. Well? George, what's the matter?
8: It's nothing, dear.
7: Well, I'm waiting, serve. What is it, George? Is something wrong?
8: No, I'm fine.
7: You have a funny look on your face.
8: Have I?
7: Are you sure you're all right,
8: yes,
7: dear?
8: Yes, I'm sure. It's just...
7: Just what?
8: Oh, it's nothing. I just had this little twinge in my back. But it's gone now. But it wasn't gone. It wasn't much, but it didn't go away. And so that afternoon, instead of going to the office, I went to the doctor.
10: I can't see anything. Could be a muscle strain. Try a little heat at home. If it persists, we'll give you some physiotherapy.
8: Doctor, it's nothing serious, would you say?
10: Well, right now it doesn't look serious.
8: I looked very hard at the doctor. I tried to listen for another voice. His inner voice. Perhaps a voice he didn't even know he had. The voice I'd heard 15 years before with Margaret, when he predicted. But no, there was nothing. I sighed with relief.
7: Pour me a cup of that coffee.
8: Yeah, sure thing.
7: How's the back this morning?
8: Oh, fine, just fine.
7: How about some tennis?
8: If you'd like.
7: Sure your back's okay?
8: I said so, honey.
7: I found out you'd seen the doctor the other day.
8: Oh, well, it was just a checkup.
7: And the back?
8: Oh, a twinge now and then.
7: Everybody gets a twinge now and then. Dinner tonight at the Caswells. I better call her. Then we'll try a few sets. Do you love me?
8: I think so.
7: I think I love you, too.
8: She left the room. I was all alone. For a week now, I've been hearing Margaret's voice. But now there wasn't a sound. I listened, but as mysteriously as it had begun. Perhaps it was coming to an end. Maybe I was losing this ear I had for voices. And then I heard it. A voice. It was very indistinct at first, but I recognized it. It was my own voice. But I couldn't believe what it was saying. I didn't want to believe what it was saying.
3: Sally. Oh, please, Sally. Sally, give me my pills. Please. Sally, I must have my pills. Sally, aren't you going to give me my pills? Sally, don't kill me. I don't want to die. Sally, my pills.
7: George. George, what's wrong?
8: Sally. Sally, it's my back.
7: I'll call the doctor.
8: Yes, Sally, quickly. The pain is terrible. Sally, please. You won't kill me, will you?
7: What are you talking about?
8: When the time comes, you won't kill me. You won't, Sally. Or will you? Will you?
0: I'll be back shortly with a final thought. Voices. What are the voices we think we hear in the night? Are they merely dreams, fantasies, wishes, or are they real? And why shouldn't they be real? After all, reality is what we think it is. Our cast included Larry Haynes, Augusta Dabney, Leon Janney, and Susan Grossman. Associate Director, Marlon Swing. This is Hyman Brown, producer-director, inviting you to return to our Mystery Theater for another adventure in the macabre. Until next time, then, pleasant dreams.

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0: In a moment, you'll hear James Stewart as the Six Shooter. Just one of many fine programs brought to you each week on NBC. Tomorrow night, there's top comedy entertainment with the Bob Hope Show, the Phil Harris, Alice Faye Show, and Can You Top This with Senator Ford. Bob Hope delivers rapid-fire comedy routines, while Phil Harris and Alice Faye bring both mirth and music. It's a great Friday night lineup of comedy programs, all of them heard only on NBC. James Stewart as the Six Shooter. The man in the saddle is angular and long-legged. His skin is sun-dyed brown. The gun in his holster is gray steel and rainbow mother of pearl, its handle unmarked. People call them both the Six Shooter. The NBC Radio Network presents James Stewart as the Six Shooter, a transcribed series of radio dramas based on the life of Britt Ponsett, the Texas plainsman who wandered through the Western territories, leaving behind a trail of still-remembered legends.
1: I'd known the Harcourt brothers a good many years. First time I passed through Harness Creek, they were just youngsters. Of course, that was before their pa died. But Cash Harcourt, he was all of 26 now, and great big star on his vest, and the Colt 45 stuck in his belt.

0: It seemed funny to think of him as the town sheriff. Well, not that he didn't look the part, but I couldn't help remembering him when his legs weren't long enough to reach the stirrups and the pony. Lex Harcourt, he wasn't quite so grown up. He must be about 20 or so. Now, he sure tried to appear older, though. A great big mustache sprawling across his upper lip and a kind of a swagger when he walked. But in spite of all his trying to be old and everything, he was still Cash Harcourt's kid brother, and everybody knew it. Well, anyway, the reason I came into Harris Creek is I was going to sign up for the Silver Spur cattle drive down in New Mexico. Only trouble was I hit town a week or so early. Silver Spur outfit is still out in the range, so while I was waiting, I stopped off with the Harcourt boys and their aunt, Mrs. Petrie. She kept house for them.
1: There now. More fritters, Fritz?
0: Oh, no. Thanks, Miss Petrie. I've had my share.
1: You, Cash?
2: I'm full up too, Aunt Bess.
1: No need to ask you, Lex. There you are. That's the last of them.
3: Now, Aunt Bess, you know the only reason I take seconds is so you won't have to throw the food away.
2: Seconds? Seems to me that's about his fourth helping the fritters, ain't it, Brett?
0: Well, I don't know, Cash. I'm not for certain. I sort of lost count after the third time he stuck that plate out.
2: Big growing boy like him. Guess he's bound to stow away a lot of grub.
3: Well, now, I wouldn't josh about my growing so much if I was you, Cash. Just give me another inch or so, and I'll be ready to trim you down to size.
1: Now, hush, both of you. Fritz here will think you two are serious.
0: Oh, don't worry about that, Miss Petrie. They've been talking about fighting each other for the last 10 years, but whenever there's a real scrap, somehow the Harcourt brothers usually manage to wind up on the same side.
2: Well, I wouldn't count on that, Brett. You know, Lex has been getting pretty feisty late here. I may have to take him down a peg or two.
3: Yeah? Well, now, let me tell you that there's just one thing that's kept me from cleaning your plow long before this.
2: Oh?
3: Minute I was to start something, like as not, you'd throw me in jail.
2: I guess I'd have to, wouldn't I? For your own safety. Mm-hmm. Well, if I was ever to slug you back, you just might not be around afterwards. Tell about it.
3: Well, now, if that's
1: you... Now, you just stop this foolishness. Get out of my kitchen, all three of
2: okay,
1: you.
2: Okay, Aunt.
1: The idea of brothers talking like that. Well, go along now. Go along, or I'll show you who's the real boss of this family.
2: You know, Britt, I wouldn't be surprised if you could.
0: I don't doubt it for a minute, Kat. Not for a minute.
1: Now, and you too, Lex. There ain't another mouthful of food left to eat.
3: All right, Aunt Bess.
0: I'd be real pleased to help you with those dishes, Miss Petrie.
1: Oh, you think I want some man breaking up my fancy china? No, thank you. You just wait there in the sitting room with the boys, and I'll join you just as soon as I give these things a lick and a promise.
0: Your aunt sure is a fine woman, Kay.
2: Yeah. I don't know what we'd do without her, Britt. Lex don't even remember our ma, and well, I just sort of recollect her real faint-like. It was Aunt Bess who brung us up to all intents and purposes.
0: Yeah.
2: Well, sit down, Britt. You sit down?
0: Yeah, thanks.
2: Well, what are you so fidgety for, Lex? You're going calling on Hannah Joseph again tonight. No cause to act sheepish about it.
3: I ain't going calling. Cash.
2: Yeah?
3: Well, Britt and me was talking this afternoon, and he says, well, he thinks that maybe I can sign up for the Silver Spur Drive.
2: Is that so?
3: Well, it stands to reason. They'll probably be needing all the extra hands they can get. Hey, ain't that how you figured, Britt?
0: Yeah, it usually works out that way.
2: Yeah, well, you ain't going on no cattle drive, Lex, so just get that idea out of your head.
3: I don't see why not.
2: Well, I said so, that's why.
3: Look, you may be the sheriff, but you ain't my boss. Cash, I'm not...
2: Lex, look, you ain't got the foggiest notion of what a cattle drive means. You wouldn't last more than a week.
3: Maybe I wouldn't. And maybe I would. It ain't gonna do me no harm to try.
2: Well, I said forget it. You're so anxious to get a job, there's work around here in town. Plenty of work, huh? Speak to Mr. Crawford.
3: I ain't interested in a store job.
2: No, you ain't interested in anything you're fit for.
3: I made up my mind, Cash. I'm signing on with the Silver Spur if they'll have me.
2: Yeah, well, you just better start on making that mind of yours. You're staying right here.
3: Where you can keep an eye on me?
2: Yeah, that's right, where I can keep an eye on you.
3: You know, someday you and me are really going to tangle. And this might just be the day.
2: All right, Lex, that's how you want it?
0: Oh, now, hold on now. Wait a minute here.
2: Now, don't worry, Brett. I whipped him before lots of times. He isn't likely to ask for it again. Are you, Lex? Well? Yeah, little fresh air would do him good, cool him off.
0: Mm-hmm. Maybe so. Maybe so.
2: I don't see what got into you, Brett. Encouraging him in this cattle drive nonsense.
0: Oh, I didn't exactly encourage him. He asked me if the Silver Spur would take him. I said I thought maybe they would.
2: You should have told him different.
0: Well, I'm not in the habit of lying, Cash.
2: No. I'm sorry, Brett. I didn't mean that.
0: Well, why are you so dead set against him taking out on his own?
2: I ain't set against it, Brett. Not really. It's just that, you know, Lex is young, might wild, never had a paw to keep a tight rein on him. Needs somebody around, see, that he don't get into trouble.
0: Uh-huh.
2: Another year or two when he's married, maybe, and he's got somebody else to worry after. Well, things will be different then. He'll be different. But right now... You think I'm riding him too hard, Brett?
0: Well, he's your brother. You'd be the best judge of that.
2: Yeah. Well, it's getting kind of late, ain't it? You must be pretty tired after that ride today.
0: Yeah, well, I sure wouldn't object a little sleep, I'll tell you that much.
2: Yeah, come on. I'll show you where you bed down.
0: I was tired, too. I started sawing the wood the minute I hit that mattress. I guess I'd have slept through almost anything that night. Leastwise, I didn't completely wake up when somebody started pounding on the door along about 2 a.m. I sort of did remember hearing some talk afterwards, but it wasn't loud enough for me to get the gist of it. I figured there'd been some trouble in town, probably, and Cash would take care of it. So I turned over and shoved my face into the pillow. I would have gone right back to sleep again, except a couple of minutes later...
1: Are you awake?
0: Yeah, Miss Petrie, I'm awake. What's the trouble?
1: It's Lex. He's been shot.
0: What?
1: It happened at Luke Fawcett's place. Cash has gone down there already, but I thought maybe you... Well, Britt...
0: Sure. As soon as I get some clothes on... As I came around the corner, I saw a little crowd in front of Fawcett's gambling hall. Five or six men standing together, not saying anything, just waiting. I started to push through them, but before I could get to the door, Cash Harcourt came outside. His jaw was set and his hat's pulled down tight. Eyes were staring straight ahead, but he wasn't looking at anybody. Marched right past me without even noticing where I was. How is he, Cash?
2: Oh, Brett.
0: How is he?
2: Lex is dead.
0: Oh.
2: He's dead when I got here.
0: Oh, I'm sorry, Cash.
2: Yeah.
0: You know who did it?
2: Adam Roby. That's what the boys say.
4: It was Roby, all right. Sure did.
2: Yeah. Well, I ain't got no more time to waste here. So long, Brad.
0: Well, you're going after him, huh?
2: What do you think?
0: Well, I... Just thought if you wanted some company, I guess I could...
2: No. Go. I'll handle this alone, Britt.
0: Sure. All right, Cash. Whatever you say.
5: I'll tell you one thing, Britt. I wouldn't like to be in Roby's shoes when they meet up.
6: No, sir. Not me.
0: What, you fellas see the whole thing?
5: Yeah, well, I was standing right there in the gambling hall when it happened. They were playing cards together, and Adam had been winning, and Lex had been drinking. If you ask me, Lex was just plain...
0: Yeah?
5: Nothing, Mr. Fawcett. Nothing.
0: No, go on. What are you going to say?
5: I guess Sheriff Harcourt wouldn't appreciate my opinion, and besides, it's late. I've got to be getting home.
6: Yes, I think I'll be going along.
0: Yeah, so long. Well, I went on into the gambling hall. Old Mr. Hendricks, he was the undertaker in Harnish Creek. He already arrived. He'd taken charge. So, it looked like it was up to me to go back to the house and break the news to Mrs. Petrie. I sure wasn't looking forward to that. But, well, she sort of read it in my face without me even having to tell her.
7: He's gone, ain't he?
0: Yes, ma'am. Now, if there's anything I can do, Mrs. Petrie...
7: No, there's nothing, Britt. Thank you. How did Cash take it?
0: Well, he didn't say much. He just went looking for the man who shot Lex. Roby. Roby, that was his name.
7: Adam Roby?
0: I believe so, yes. You know him?
7: No, not well. He has a farm out south, and a wife and children. I've seen him at church and places. She appeared a real nice woman.
0: Well, I guess she isn't to blame for...
7: I don't blame her, Britt. I don't even blame... Well, the truth is, I've been worried about Lex for a long time. Cash had been holding him down too much, trying to make him toe the line too much.
0: Well, I guess he was doing what he thought best.
7: But it wasn't best, not for Lex. You see, he resented it, being bossed by his brother. He resented it a whole lot. I knew he couldn't keep it in much longer, but I hoped that when the trouble come, it would be between him and Cash. Cash thought the world of Lex, and no matter what happened, he wouldn't have done anything to hurt him.
0: Oh, no, of course not.
7: Oh, that must be somebody coming to offer sympathy. News sure gets around in a small town. It ain't even daylight yet.
0: Oh, here, I'll get it. Yes, ma'am?
6: I'm Mrs. Roby.
0: Oh.
6: Adam's wife, I am. I've come about Adam.
0: Well, the sheriff isn't here right now, Mrs. Roby.
6: He's out looking for my husband, ain't he?
0: Yes, ma'am.
6: That's what I figured. I didn't want to see Sheriff Harcourt. I wanted to talk to you.
0: Hmm?
6: You're Britt Ponsett, ain't you? The six shooter?
0: Yes, I'm Britt Ponsett.
6: May I?
0: Well, I just don't know, Mrs. Roby. You see, the... Yeah?
7: Let her come in.
6: Mrs. Petrie. Oh, I'm so sorry. I'm so terrible sorry.
7: Sure. Won't you sit down?
6: Thank you. Mr. Ponsett, I don't know how to say this.
7: If you'd like to talk to Britt alone...
6: No, it's best that you hear it, too. Mr. Ponsett, Adam come home right after the killing to get some things together. He told me it wasn't his fault. He swore that it wasn't. He says Lex was spoiling for a fight that Lex drew first. Adam ain't never been a man for shooting, Mr. Ponsett. I believe what he said.
0: Well, I guess that's natural enough.
6: Well, he's hiding out now. Sheriff won't be able to find him.
0: Oh, I wouldn't count on that, Mrs. Roby. Sooner or later...
6: Well, that's just it. Adam doesn't want to hide out. He wants to give himself up.
0: Oh?
6: He says he'll give himself up to you.
0: To me?
6: Well, he wants you to promise that you'll turn him over to the district marshal at Standish Falls.
0: Well, I just don't know what you're driving at, Miss Roby.
6: Adam's afraid that if Sheriff Harcourt finds him, the sheriff will... Adam's afraid he won't get a trial. That's all he's asking, a fair trial.
0: Oh, I'm sorry, Miss Roby. This isn't any of my affair.
6: Oh, Mr. Ponsett,
0: no,
6: please.
0: No, I'm sorry.
6: Well, thanks anyway.
7: Britt.
0: Yes, ma'am?
7: I'd like you to see that Adam Roby got to the marshal at Standish Falls.
0: You what?
7: With Cash feeling the way he does now, he might do something he'll regret for the rest of his life. Oh, it's bad enough, Britt, what happened tonight. I wouldn't want anything worse.
0: Now, Miss Petrie, I'm certain that Cash wouldn't
7: Lex
0: do anything...
7: Lex was the only person on the face of this earth that Cash cared about. And he'll blame himself for what happened. Blame himself for not being there. And he'll just have to take it out on somebody. I'm not standing up for Adam Roby, Britt. I'm not even thinking about him. I'm just thinking about Cash.
0: Well, even so, I'm sure I don't see where my place is,
7: Britt,
0: in this thing.
7: A little while ago, you asked me if there was something you could do.
0: Yes, ma'am.
7: Well.
6: Mr. Ponsett, just give me your promise that Adam will get to Standish Falls, and I'll tell you where you can find him.
0: All right, Miss Roby. I'll give you my promise.

0: We'll return to James Stewart as the six-shooter in just a moment. But first, well, I just want to say thanks to you, our listeners, for the many kind letters you write to us each week. It kind of makes us, all of us, feel that our efforts in bringing you the six-shooter are genuinely appreciated, and we're grateful. Thanks. Now, Act Two of the story called Revenge at Harness Creek.
1: Well, it was getting on towards 6 o'clock in the morning by the time I left Harness Creek. According to his wife, Adam Roby was hiding in a cabin in Moon Canyon about 20 miles east, so I started off in that direction. Well, about 7:30, I passed the north boundary of the Silver Spur, and I swung up a wedge trail that wound through a yellow outcrop of rock. It was more than 10 minutes later when I spotted somebody ahead, a man riding down the trail toward me. I pulled up in the shade of some evergreen, waited. The fella finally came within recognizing distance. Cash Harcourt. Yeah, no doubt about it. From the looks of that bay mare of his, he'd been riding pretty hard. The horse's flanks were covered with sweat, and her head was down, swinging side to side with every step she took. Cash hadn't seen me yet, but when he did, he gave a start, and his .45 came out fast.
2: Hey, it's me, Cash. Brent.
3: Oh.
1: Well, take it easy with that thing.
3: Devil, are you doing out here? Told you I didn't want no help.
1: Yeah, you did.
3: Well, going back to town then. I can handle Roby alone.
1: Nobody said you couldn't.
3: Then stop following me.
1: Now, from the looks of the things, I'd say we were moving in opposite directions, I think.
3: Just running down some tracks here. They stopped a mile or so up ahead. Couldn't be Roby.
1: Mm-hmm. Well, I don't think I'll turn around just yet. That is, if you haven't got any objections.
3: I got objections.
1: Is that so?
3: Leave him to me, Brett.
1: Now, as long as you're certain he didn't come this way, I don't see what difference it makes if I ride on a little further.
3: I'm the sheriff, Brett. You ain't got no business interfering with the way I carry out the law.
1: That's right. As long as you do carry out the law.
3: What you talking about?
1: Roby's wife is scared that you won't bring him in for a trial if you find him.
3: Huh?
1: And she asked me to turn him over to the marshal at Standish Falls. Now, I didn't want to get mixed up in this, Cash, and I told her so right straight out. But it's what your aunt wanted, too.
3: Aunt Bess?
1: That's right. I couldn't very well turn her down after what happened last night.
3: Aunt Bess thinks that I'd kill Roby.
1: She thinks you're upset, that's all.
3: Well, ain't I got a right to be upset?
1: Sure you have.
3: So, you want to take Roby over to Marshal Griffiths, ain't it?
1: Yeah, well, I haven't found him yet.
3: Mm-hmm. Suppose his wife told you where to look. I got a right to ask you, Brett. He's a wanted man.
1: Are you asking, Cash?
3: Guess it don't matter. All I care about is seeing that he's arrested, brought to justice. That's all I'm trying to do.
1: Yeah, well, I guess between us, we stand a pretty good chance of finding him.
3: Yeah. Well, good night.
1: I watched Cash over my shoulder until he was out of sight, and then I started off again. Let's go, boy. Come on. Come on. About 6 miles later, I passed a waterfall that Mrs. Roby had said was a landmark. I turned Scar into a little box canyon to the left of the falls. A couple of miles further, I came to the shack. Whoa, whoa, Scar. Whoa, whoa. Yeah. It was easy enough to see how Cash had missed it. Unless you knew there was a cabin in the canyon, it didn't stand a chance of finding it. I walked out into the open, but I stopped a good 20 yards before I got in rifle range.
2: Roby! Roby, it's Ponson, Roby! Brett Ponson!
4: You alone?
2: Yeah, I'm alone.
4: I might tell you where to find me.
2: That's right.
4: And you're taking me to Standish Falls.
2: If that's how you want it.
4: Yeah. That's how I want it. Where's Sheriff Harcourt?
2: He's riding toward town, last I saw him.
4: Okay, Ponson. I'll be right out.
1: About a minute later, he came toward me leading the sorrel pony, and he'd had a tether behind the cabin. A little man, sort of grayish, with deep-set eyes and a kind of tired sag to his mouth. He was holding a Winchester carbine under one arm. He looked around anxious-like, as if he wasn't certain I was telling the truth, and then he seemed to satisfy himself, and he shoved the carbine into the saddle scabbard, and he climbed onto the pony.
2: We'll take the south trail and cut around Harness Creek.
5: Whatever you say.
2: Let's go.
5: Mr. Ponset.
2: Yeah?
5: I want you to know that, the shooting wasn't my fault. Lex was on the prod. He forced me into it.
2: Well, that's for a jury to decide, Roby.
5: Sure. But I reckon you believe my story or you wouldn't be doing this.
2: I believe you're entitled to a trial, that's all. As far as I can tell, so is everybody else. Sheriff Harcourt included.
5: You didn't tell him where I was.
2: I didn't tell him. Come on, let's move along.
5: Here.
1: We rode out of the canyon and turned south just beyond the falls. But the next hour or so, we didn't do any more talking. There just didn't seem to be much to talk about. And then we started down from the crest of the ridge, and I saw a flat stretch of land out ahead. We still had about a mile of rough mountain trail before we hit that level ground. Roby was about 8 feet behind me, and as I edged Scar around a big boulder, he was out of sight for a couple of seconds.
2: Break! Right, get down behind some, Roby. Hurry up!
1: I slid off Scar, and I flattened myself against the ground. I hunched over a couple of feet to my left, and I got a glimpse of Roby. He was crouched behind a slice of orange granite, and it didn't look like he got hit. I got up onto my haunches and I ran over toward him. You all right?
5: Yeah, I guess so. I thought you didn't tell Harcourt where I was.
1: I didn't.
5: And how'd he find us?
1: Maybe this isn't Harcourt.
5: Now, who else could it be?
1: I pushed up a couple of inches and I saw him. He was standing on a ledge, right out in the clear, silhouetted against a great big white cloud. The sun was behind him and well, I didn't have to look at his face to know who it was.
2: Tash! Tash, what's the matter with you?
6: Keep out of the way, Brad.
5: We can hold him off. Just give me a chance to get my carbine.
1: You stay where you are.
5: Huh? I thought you was on my side. I might have known you and him are friends.
1: We're friends.
5: You're going to let him kill me, huh?
1: Nobody's going to kill you, Roby. Now, you just sit tight.
2: Tash! Tash, I'm coming out!
6: Ain't your affair, Brad. I told you that.
2: It's my affair now. But I'm not using my gun, so if you're set on killing somebody, here's your chance.
6: I ain't got no grudge with you. It's Roby I'm after. That's why I followed you. It's why I've been waiting here.
2: If you're after him, you're after me. I gave my word he'd get to Standish Falls.
6: Brett, you're forcing me to shoot you down.
2: That's right. That's just what I'm doing. Ought to be a pretty easy target, Cash. Come on. What are you waiting for?
6: Think I'm afraid, don't you?
2: You ought to be. Man ought to be afraid to kill another man.
6: Well, I ain't.
2: You're not afraid to kill Roby because you feel you're justified. How about me? How about me? You ready to kill me?
6: Go on, Brett, draw.
2: I'm not drawing, Cash.
6: Don't you understand? Lex is dead and Roby shot him.
2: Yeah?
6: Gotta make it up for that kid. Roby will get out of it somehow. You say it was Lex's fault.
2: Probably.
6: You're still standing up for him?
1: Give me your gun, Cash.
3: Why can't I kill you, Brett?
1: Give me your gun.
3: I want to pull the trigger, but I can't. Why?
1: I don't know. I don't know, but I was pretty sure you wouldn't.
3: Well, looks like I ain't got much choice. Here, take it.
1: You want to ride along with us? Make sure I get him to the marshal?
3: No, head back to town.
1: All right, suit yourself.
2: Robbie! Robbie!
7: Yeah?
2: Now bring the horses up here. We're going to Standish Falls.
1: Well, by the time I got back from turning Roby over to the marshal, the Silver Spur Ranch was all ready to start driving its herd north. I moved out with him, so I wasn't around for the trial. Haven't heard how it came out, but I suppose one of these days the news will catch up with me.

0: 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It is based on a character created by Frank Burt and is written by him. Mr. Stewart may currently be seen in the Universal International picture, The Glenn Miller Story. Others in the cast were Virginia Gregg, Eleanor Audley, Lamont Johnson, Forrest Lewis, and Burt Holland. Special music for this program was by Basil Adlam, and the entire production is under the direction of Jack Johnstone. All characters and incidents were fictitious, and any resemblance to actual characters or incidents is purely coincidental. Oh, by the way, you'll be interested in knowing that the Six Shooter has been chosen for broadcast to our men overseas through the facilities of the Armed Forces Radio Services. This is John Wall speaking. Hear Jason and the Golden Fleece tonight on the NBC Radio Network.
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0: on your shooting irons and let's saddle up for another thrill-packed Wild Bill Hickok adventure with Guy Madison as Wild Bill and Andy Devine, that's me, as his pal Jingle. Brought to you by Kellogg's Raisin Bran, the cereal with the fruit already in the package. Oh boy, raisins and toasted bran flakes. Kellogg's Raisin Bran.
1: Today, Kellogg's Raisin Bran, the cereal that comes out of the box with the fruit already in the package, brings you Wild Bill Hickok, transcribed in Hollywood and starring Guy Madison as Wild Bill and Andy Devine as his pal Jingle. 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

United States Marshal Wild Bill Hickok and his big deputy Jingles did most of their work for the law in the flat desert and prairie country. But once in a while, their job took them into the country of the tall trees. Once it took them into deadly danger when they followed the timber trail.

0: Look at the size of that tree, Bill. 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
1: You haven't had much experience with timber, Jingles. There's a lot more than that.
2: There's enough wood in there to build 5 ordinary houses. Look out now. It's about to drop. If it falls the wrong way, you better be ready to run.
3: That's it, Scotty.
2: All right. Stand back, everybody. Timber!
0: Well, I'll take my chances with owl hoots and rufflers. I'd rather get shot than have a few tons of lumber falling around my ears all the time.
1: It's just like any other business, Jingles. You get used to it. Well, Scotty, let's have our little talk, shall we?
2: Yeah, let's do that, Wild Bill. And I hope you can make more sense out of the problem than I've been able to.
0: What problem? What are you talking about?
1: You don't think we rode all the way up here just to smell the pine trees, do you, Jingles? You see, Scotty's been having some trouble lately.
0: I might have known it. If there's trouble any place, we usually get in on it.
4: Hey, Scotty!
2: Now,
4: come running.
2: That's Chopper, my foreman. What's the trouble, Chopper?
4: It's Ole. The big one clipped him when it fell.
2: Not Ole. Is he hurt bad?
4: Yeah, pretty bad, I guess. Looks like he's got a broken leg and he's out cold.
2: Well, come on, Bill, Jingles. We sure been running hard luck lately.
1: Sounds like you've been having more than your share of accidents, Scotty.
2: We sure have. If they're all accidents.
0: What do you mean?
2: Seems like some of these things almost happen on purpose.
4: There he is, boss. He was knocking out a wedge, and he just didn't get away in time. Might have made it, but he tripped over something. Maybe that big root there.
2: Yeah, maybe.
1: He's got a broken leg, all right. You'll have to be careful when you move him.
0: Yeah, let's get him into camp.
2: Oh, the boys can do that. The Chopper, get some of the boys with a stretcher and move Ole down to the bunkhouse real careful.
4: Okay, boss.
2: Yeah, better send somebody for the doc.
4: All right.
2: He's over at mill number 2, patching up that man that fell against a saw this morning.
0: Another accident?
2: Yeah. We have one right after the other.
4: I'll take care of it, Scotty. We'll get going right away. Hey, Slim! Charlie! Hurry over here. Give me a hand, will you?
2: Oh, come on. Let's get down to the office.
0: It's a good idea. I'll get the horses.
2: Why not let the boys bring the horses, Jingles? 4 miles down the trail, if you're game to try it. We can take a fast ride right down the side of the mountain.
1: I think I know what you mean, Scotty, but I'm not so sure you can sell Jingles on the idea.
0: What are you talking about, Bill?
2: How'd you like to ride a couple of logs down the flume?
0: Well, I usually ride horses instead of logs. And one more question. What is a flume?
2: Just a big ditch down the side of the mountain.
0: Oh.
2: You see, we turn the water from this stream into it, and we can float our logs down to the lake instead of hauling them down the trail with a team of mules.
0: Hmm.
2: It's right over here. I'll show you.
1: These lumberjacks just hop on a log standing up and ride it all the way down, Jingles.
0: Maybe so, but a man my size is going to look pretty silly sliding down the side of a mountain balanced on an oversized toothpick.
2: Yeah, there's a couple of logs chained together, Jingles. And we can ride them just like a raft.
1: Looks like it might be real exciting, partner. Come on, let's give it a try.
0: Yeah, let's give it a try, he said. Somehow, it don't look safe to me.
2: It's not much danger, Jingles. It'll save a lot of time.
1: I'll hold the log, Jingles. You get on the front. Scotty and I'll stand here on the back.
2: Yeah, that should just about balance things up.
0: Okay, but I still think it's like jumping off a cliff just because it's a quick way to get to the bottom. It wiggles.
2: Crouch down, Jingles. Now jump on, Bill, and I'll shove off.
1: All set, Scotty.
2: Here we go. Just float along slow till we get to that spillway. Then we go over the edge and down the hill.
0: Yeah, that's the part I don't think I'm going to like.
1: Hang on, Jingles. Here we go.
0: Whee! Hey, that's like falling out of bed during a nightmare. Hey, we must be going a mile a minute.
2: Yeah, not that fast. It's the noise of the water and the trees flying past to make it seem that way.
0: Yeah, it's fast enough for me. Put on the brakes a little bit.
1: There aren't any brakes, partner. Just hang on.
0: Well, then how do you stop the darn thing?
2: You don't. Just keep going faster till we hit the lake at the bottom.
0: No, why did I let myself get talked into this anyhow?
1: Hey, that shot was meant for us.
2: Somebody up in the timber.
0: Cut it out! Cut out that shooting, whoever you are! Bill, if we don't get killed on the way down, we'll probably drown when we hit the lake. Why's that idiot wasting that trying to put a bullet through us?

0: Raisins, raisins, raisins. Golly, Wranglers, there sure are a lot of raisins in a box of Kellogg's Raisin Bran. 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Tell her to get Kellogg's Raisin Bran, the cereal with the fruit right in the package. While Bill, Jingles, and Scotty were riding a pair of chained logs down the rushing flume at the timber camp, it was an ordinary part of the job for the timberman, but to Jingles it was a terrifying experience, especially when a sniper tried to shoot them from ambush.
1: Dad, blame it, Bill! Shoot back at that varmint! I'm too busy hanging on!
2: Okay. Did you get him?
3: I don't know. I shot out a puff of powder smoke back in the trees.
4: At the rate we're moving, we're probably out of range by now.
1: The rate we're going, we're not long for this world. We're just liable to start flying any minute.
4: Yeah, take it easy, Jingles. We'll hit the lake in just a minute.
1: Then what happens?
4: Yeah, it slows us down. Get a good grip on the chain so you won't get thrown off. These big logs will slide right out on that lake like a canoe on a mill pond.
1: I hope you're right.
2: I'm all set.
1: So am I.
4: Yeah, here we are. We'll hit with a big splash, so hold on tight. I told that big moose to hang on tight.
2: Wait till he comes to the surface and we'll fish him out.
4: He must have gone down 20 feet. I just see him coming up now.
1: Now, why'd you stop the dead flame log so fast?
2: Scotty told you to hang on tight, Jingles.
1: Bill Hickok, when something as big as me is going as fast as I was going, hanging on tight isn't going to do no good at all. Now, fish me out of this lake. It's cold.
4: Come on. Boy, he's twice as heavy when he's wet.
2: There we go. Now we'll paddle you ashore and get you dried out, Jingles.
4: And then we'll have a little talk, Bill. If you and Jingles can't help me with my troubles, looks like I'm pretty close to the end of the trail.

0: Too many accidents been happening lately, including the gent that tried to dry gulch us. We've had 3 bad breaks already today. This morning, it was the saw down at the other mill, then that tree clipping Ole as it fell. Now somebody trying to shoot us.
1: Every day as rough as this?
0: Yeah, just about. Always something to keep us from getting the timber out.
2: What sort of crews do you have? Are they green hands?
0: No, they're not. They're good timber men. But they're getting kind of jumpy. They're talking about this contract being a jinx. Once they start that kind of talk, they're liable to walk right off the job.
1: Yeah, you can't blame them for that. I've had enough of this place myself.
0: I don't blame the men, but I'm sure somebody's arranging all these accidents to cut down production so I can't meet my contract. We're darn near a week behind our schedule now.
2: What happens if you don't deliver the timber on time?
0: It'll plumb ruin me, Bill. Blaze Johnson holds a mortgage on all my equipment and my timber lease. If I don't get paid and don't pay him, he can step in here and take the whole shebang away from me.
1: Well, somehow you got to deliver the timber on time and get your money.
0: I sure do. How can I when something happens every few hours to stop my logging crews?
2: Well, maybe you can talk to whoever's buying your lumber and get a little money on account. Or at least get an extension on your time limit.
0: Yeah, it's just my trouble, Bill. The same man that holds the mortgage is the buyer for the timber, Blaze Johnson. He's mean and he's hard. He thinks he has a chance to get both his timber and this layout of mine without it costing him a nickel. Blaze ain't a man to let a chance like that get by him.
1: Well, looks like you signed up for a peck of trouble.
2: Sure does. But we'll do what we can to help.
0: And then ride herd on my cruise and see if you can find out why all these accidents are happening.
2: Be glad to. But I think first, Jingles and I had better ride down to the valley and pay a little call on Blaze.

0: Hey, Blaze! Get around there, boy. Get around.
1: Well, what brings you down from the woods, Chopper?
0: Plenty, Blaze. I got to talk to you.
1: It's all right with me. Start talking. How's everything up in the timber?
0: Blaze, we got trouble up at the camp.
1: So what? I want you to have trouble. We got Scotty on the run now. He'll never deliver on time. Why'd you come down here where somebody might see you and get suspicious?
0: I'm talking about a different kind of trouble. Maybe we've been pushing Scotty too hard.
1: You're getting soft or something. We got a fortune at stake here. Millions of board feet of lumber, all delivered here to the mill for nothing. Later on, we'll take over Scotty's camps and leases, too. And it won't cost us a nickel.
0: Yeah, I know, but...
1: But nothing. Keep the pressure on till the end of next week, then I'll move in. When I take over, you'll get your cut.
0: Oh, now, shut up and listen, Blaze.
1: Don't talk to me like that.
0: I gotta tell you what happened. Wild Bill Hickok's up at the camp.
1: Wild Bill Hickok?
0: That's right. Him and that big overstuffed deputy of his. Scotty sent for him. They're already giving me trouble.
1: How do you mean?
0: Their job is to investigate all the accidents we've been having. They were there when Ola got flattened by a tree this morning. They've been snooping around all over the place. The boss says they'll be cruising around the lease from now on to get that timber moving out again.
1: It's bad, real bad. Maybe we'd better arrange a little accident for a Hickok and Jingles.
0: I tried to shoot them when they were riding the flume this morning, but I missed. It's made them more suspicious than ever.
1: You're doing all right, Chopper. Just keep trying. Right now, you'd better get out of here before somebody starts putting two and two together.
0: Yeah, I guess I'd better.
1: Just remember our deal, Chopper. Stick with me till I take over Scotty's layout, and half of everything is yours.
0: All right, Blaze. But it ain't gonna be easy with Hickok and Jingles around.
1: You can find a way to handle them. Now get going, and I'll take care of things at this end.
0: Okay. Get up, boy. Get up.
1: Stupid Chopper. Wait till I take over. He'll get his 50% right in the back, and it'll be solid lead. Meantime, he can work on getting rid of Wild Bill and Jingles. That's a job I don't want to tackle.

0: Is this Blaze Johnson's sawmill, Bill?
1: Guess so. It looks like Scotty said it would.
0: Sure is a busy place. Maybe I can get something to eat here. I've been so busy riding herd on those loggers, I've been skipping my meals.
1: All you've been skipping is the meals between the meals. Hey, look, Jingles. See that man riding out the gate?
0: Where? Oh, yeah. Hey, it's Chopper. Probably come down here on business. Let's ride it over and say hello to him.
1: Hold it. Ride in close to the fence here and don't let him see you.
0: But why not?
1: I'd like to find out what he's doing down here without him knowing about it.
0: Well, get over there, Joker. Stay close to the fence.
1: Yeah, Chopper's riding off without looking at us, Jingles. Let's head over to the office. I'll bet we'll find Blaze Johnson there, and I'll bet Chopper's just been talking to him.
0: Well, there's somebody coming out of the office right now.
1: Yeah, and if I'm not mistaken, that's our man, Blaze Johnson. Easy, Buckshot.
0: Oh, now, Joker.
2: Howdy, strangers.
1: Howdy. You, Mr. Johnson?
2: That's right, and who are you, gents?
1: My name's Hickok.
2: Wild Bill Hickok, maybe?
0: No, maybe about it. That's him. I'm Jingles.
2: I've heard a lot about you both. Anything I can do for you?
1: Maybe. If you feel like giving Scotty Welburn a break on that timber contract you hold with him.
2: Why should I?
0: Because Scotty's been having a lot of tough luck, that's why.
2: There's no skin off of my nose. I want all my timber delivered by the end of next week. If Scotty can't make it, that's just too bad for him.
1: He can make it if he doesn't have any more accidents, Blaze. I'm staying around to see that he doesn't.
2: Why, tell me about it. They haven't been near that lumber camp.
0: Maybe not, but some of your boys are up there and causing plenty of trouble.
2: All my boys are right here, and I'd like to have you meet a couple of them.
0: What's that for?
2: Just calling the boys. I don't like what you two are hinting at. I aim to do something about it.
0: Bill, look at these two coming with their guns low down and tied.
1: Hired gun slicks. All right, hold it right there.
2: Don't listen to them, men. Run these two Jaspers off the mill property.
0: Don't you try running us anywhere till we're ready to go.
3: The boss say get off the property. Now get.
0: Just try to make us get. Bill,

0: 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When Wild Bill and Jingles went to the sawmill to reason with Blaze Johnson about the timber contract, they ran into open warfare. Blaze called his hired gun slicks to throw them off the property.
1: Don't reach for your gun, Blaze. Both your boys are shot up already.
2: Fine pair of bodyguards. Go get patched up, get your money, and get out of here. Both of you. Next time I'll hire gun hands that can draw.
3: Well, you ain't gonna find any that can outdraw Wild Bill Hickok, so don't waste your time.
1: We're heading back up to the timber camp, Blaze. But you better pass the word to whoever's working for you up there that there aren't going to be any more accidents.
3: Yeah, and watch for the timber to come flying in here in a big hurry. Scotty's going to meet that contract of his or we'll be back. And you might find that a big accident will happen to you.
4: Up here in the woods.
2: Looking for you, Chopper. How come all this timber is being delivered to me? 3 days now, it's been piling into the yard.
4: Hickok's been watching me like a hawk.
2: Does he know you're working for me?
4: I don't know. But he and that haybag deputy Jingles have really got this camp running. The loggers are 2 days ahead of schedule. Scotty's shooting logs down to the valley like a crazy man.
2: The first thing you know, he'll have enough timber delivered to fill his contract. It's got to stop, and I'm here to stop it.
4: Yeah, what are you going to do?
2: Where's Scotty and them two lawmen now?
4: Over in Scotty's office. I just went in to check over the latest tally sheets.
2: Just one more question. Where's the powder house?
4: On the side of the hill behind the office. Why?
2: Come on. You can help me carry some powder kegs. I'm going to blow up this little scheme of Hickok's right now. And while I'm at it, I might as well blow Hickok and Jingles and Scotty up with it.

0: Well, it checks out, Bill. 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I'm going to beat Blaze Johnson at his own game, thanks to you and Jingles.
1: Well, we're glad to help, Scotty. Jingles, I think we better get back into the woods and keep things moving.
2: Yep, let's go. Hey, you better turn the damper down on that stove before we leave, Scotty. It smells sort of smoky in here.
0: Huh? Yeah, does it that?
1: Hey, wait a minute. That's not wood smoke, it's powder smoke. It's coming up through that crack in the floor. Outside, quick! Get away from the office, fast. There's a fuse burning under there.
2: I don't remember lighting any fuse.
0: I thought things were too good to last.
1: Get behind this big tree.
2: Ooh-wee. We'd been dead seconds later, we'd have been blown over into the next county by now.
0: We'd have been in three counties in three different directions. Oh, that was a close one.
3: Not close enough. What? Well, I'll get you this time.
2: Bill, behind us!
1: Leave that gun right where it fell, Blaze. You're all through.
2: Yeah, and you leave your gun in its holster, Chopper. You got Bill pretty mad, and he might not shoot for your arm like you did with Blaze.
0: Chopper, you're in cahoots with this timber rattler?
4: Yeah, but I didn't set off that blast. I ain't no murderer.
1: Neither is Blaze, for that matter, but we still got enough charges against both of you to send you up to prison for a long time. All right, get the guns, Jingle.
2: Sure thing, Bill. You know, it's too bad there isn't a flume from here to town like the one we rode down off the mountain. I'd like to tie these two jaspers to a log and float them down to the jailhouse a mile a minute.

0: here are the stars of Wild Bill Hickok, Guy Madison and Andy Devine.
1: We'll be back again on Wednesday with a story that's, well, kind of special as far as I'm concerned. Right, Andy?
2: By golly, Guy, it should be kind of special, because we're going to tell the story of Wild Bill's birthday.
1: So long, kids.
2: See you Wednesday.
0: Say, boys and girls, I know a family where the kids play a big blindfold game every morning at breakfast. 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

0: greatest name in serials, has brought you another exciting story of Wild Bill Hickok, starring Guy Madison and Andy Devine in person. Today's cast included Jack Moyles, Bill Boucher, and Hal Gerard. Our story was written and directed by Paul Pierce, music by Dick Arant. This is a David Heyer production, transcribed in Hollywood. Now this is Charlie Lyon speaking for Kellogg's, the greatest name in cereals, reminding you to listen again on Wednesday, same time, same station, for another adventure of...
1: Wild!

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Around Dodge City and in the territory on west, there's just one way to handle the killers and the spoilers. And that's with a U.S. Marshal and the smell of gun smoke.

Gunsmoke, starring William Conrad. The story of the violence that moved west with young America. The story of a man who moved with it. Matt Dillon, United States Marshal.

0: Dillon.
1: Morning, Miss Ida May.
2: Hi, Marshal.
1: Good morning, John.
2: Hey, Matt. Wait a second.
1: Huh? Oh, hiya, Doc.
3: Oh, on my way over to jail. After you.
1: Oh?
3: You heard about the Longhorn?
1: No, what about it?
3: You haven't heard or you wouldn't ask.
1: Well, heard what, Doc?
3: Well, I'll walk along with you if you're heading that way.
1: Well, as a matter of fact, I was heading that way. Hey, what's all that crowd out in front there for?
3: In due time, Mac. In due time.
1: You know, Doc, there's only one thing that makes you happier than having a secret, and that's to collect your coroner's fee.
3: Yeah, might get a fee out of this, too, for it's over.
1: No wonder you're all worked up.
4: Hey, have you heard about the Longhorn? It's the doggone
1: what?
4: Thing. Your Longhorn's the doggone thing I ever come across.
5: Morning, Mr. Dillon.
1: Hiya, Chester.
6: Say, you heard about the Longhorn?
1: No, Chester, I have not heard about the Longhorn.
3: What? He's upset, Chester. He's the only man in Dodge who hasn't heard.
1: Look, so help me, Doc, if this is one of your practical jokes.
3: No. I had nothing to do with it. You'll see.
1: Will you pardon me, ma'am?
3: Let him through.
1: Pardon me, please.
3: Let me through.
1: Excuse me.
5: Well, Mr. Dillon?
3: What do you think of it, Matt? Aside from the misspelled words.
1: The Longhorn been closed all morning?
3: Yep, locked tight. That sign was on the door daylight.
1: The Longhorn Saloon will open at 8 o'clock tonight with new management and a new policy. Everybody welcome, signed the new manager, Mamie.
3: Mamie? That's a woman, man.
1: Lately of Kansas City, St. Louis, and points east.
5: Well, I don't know, Mr. Dillon. My, we never had a woman running a saloon in Dodge.

0: city before.
1: And we won't now, Chester. The boys won't let her last an hour, I'm afraid.
2: Be kind of fun for that hour, though.
1: And another thing, if this Mamie is the new manager, what's happened to Herman Bleeker?
2: Well, I don't know. He must have sold it to her.
1: He didn't say anything about it yesterday morning.
3: That's right. I saw him over at the livery stable in the afternoon, showing off one of them fancy vests he's always ordering. And he never said one word about it.
2: Well, you know that little popinjay. He's flighty. Probably happened sudden.
1: Too sudden, Doc. Even for Herman.
3: Say, come think of it. I haven't seen him all morning. And he's usually strutting up and down Front Street, preening himself like a powder pigeon.
2: Yeah, he's probably upstairs there, sleeping in, getting ready for the opening tonight.
3: We gonna be here, Mr. Dillon?
1: Mamie, huh?
3: Mr. Dillon?
1: Huh? Oh, yeah, Chester. We're gonna be here.
4: I'm sorry, Bard, but she's upstairs. Said she'd be down about 8 o'clock, and that's all I know about it. Now, if you want to order anything, let's hear it. And if you don't, just shut up.
3: Say, the boys are acting kind of rambunctious, Mr. Dillon.
1: Yeah, she'll wish she stayed in St. Louis on my points east.
2: Say, Matt, I was talking to the bartender. I asked him what she looks like, and he said if he told me, I wouldn't believe it.
1: Now, the fella I'd like to talk to is Herman Bleeker.
2: Yeah, well, nobody's seen hiding to hear him. You know, Matt, I'm beginning to wonder, too.
5: Howdy, strangers!
1: Huh?
5: Welcome to the Longhorn! I'm Mamie, the new owner.
2: Mamie?
3: My gracious sakes alive.
1: 190 pounds if she weighs an ounce.
2: Yeah, the bartender was right. I wouldn't have believed it.
5: Boys, looks like we're going to be doing business together, so let's get things straight right in the beginning. Now, in the first place, the minute you stick your foot inside that door, you're on my stomping ground. I'm the boss of this shebang, and don't you ever forget it. When I tell anybody to hop, he hops. Is that clear? Now, tell you what, I aim to give the squarest deal in town. All the liquor here is going to be aged over 30 days. And the dancing girls aged under 30 years. The liquor is straight, and the girls are graceful. There's only 4 aces in every deck, and the cards only read from the front side. You'll get a fair shake for your money, but there ain't gonna be no fandango. And another thing, mister! I'm talking.
6: Well, so am I, old battle axe.
5: Excuse me, boys.
3: Looks like it started, Mr. Dillon.
1: Yeah, wait a second.
5: He paid for his drink?
7: Yes, ma'am.
5: All right, you wall-eyed little maverick, come on! Throw his head out after him! Now, as I was saying, boys, I just won't stand for no fandangling. Now, maybe some of you figured I was wearing this six-shooter for a decoration. When I just cast your eyes on that ace of spades I got tacked up on the back wall. Now!
3: For the land's sakes, did you see that draw, Mr. Dillon?
1: Yeah, and she got the card, too.
2: Oh, the boys won't give her no trouble, man.
5: All right, boys, the first one's on the house. And it's the last free one you'll get. And the only credit I give is for funeral expenses. Belly up, boys!
3: Well, sir, Mr. Dillon?
1: Chester, I want to talk to Herman Bleeker more than ever now.
2: Say, you know, she's big enough to... I'll bet she forced Herman to sell.
1: Yeah, maybe. Doc, I'll be right back. I want to talk to her.
5: Oh, that you was nothing, boys. Oh, you're the marshal, huh?
1: Yeah, that's right, ma'am. My name's Dillon.
5: Proud to shake your hand, Mr. Dillon.
1: Well, thank you, Miss Mamie. Welcome to Dodge City.
5: Mighty decent of you to express the sentiment, Marshal. I reckon you won't get much business around the Longhorn. I'll take care of any trouble that's around here.
1: That'd be quite a change. The boys used to push Bleeker around every now and then.
5: Oh, that runty little prairie dog.
1: I, I didn't know he was planning to sell, Miss Mamie. He must have made up his mind in a hurry.
5: Yeah? I made him an offer, and he took it. Just like that.
1: He found himself some new living quarters, I suppose.
5: Oh, yeah. He moved right out last night.
1: Oh. Mm-hmm. I wonder where he's holed up.
5: Huh?
1: There are a couple of things I'd like to see him about.
5: Well, now, I'll tell you, I'm afraid he left town, Mr. Dillon. I think he said something about taking the Santa Fe to St. Louis, now that I remember.
1: Oh, I see. Well, that's too bad. I'd sure like to have seen him. Well, I'll probably drop in now and then, Miss Mamie.
5: Sure! Anytime, Marshal. For you, it's on the house!
1: Thank you.
3: What'd you find out, Mr. Dillon?
1: Let's get out of here, Chester. Coming, Doc.
0: Sure. Oh, yes, with both ears a-flapping.
1: Well, boys, what do you think of her?
7: Oh, my gracious, Mr. Dillon, I sure would hate to meet her in the dark.
3: Oh, why, she's got a voice like a buffalo.
7: Ain't it awful? It just itches your ears, don't it?
3: Why, the woman's a human monstrosity.
1: I still haven't seen Herman.
3: Huh. What'd she say, man?
1: She says she thinks he left town.
3: Oh,
1: Chester, I want you to check all the rooming houses and hotels along Front Street. I'm going to go to the railroad station and the stage lines. I'll meet you over at the jail, huh?
7: Yes, Mr. Dillon.
3: Say, Matt, I think Herman keeps a horse over at the livery stable.
1: Yeah, I thought of that, Doc. I wonder, would you be good enough to look into that for
3: Why,
1: me?
3: Why, sure, be happy to.
7: You know, Mr. Dillon, she is an awful straight shot.
1: Yeah, Chester, I know.

0: You here, Matt?
1: Oh, yeah. Come on in, Doc.
0: Well, his horse is still over at the stable. He didn't tell them anything about leaving.
1: He didn't leave, Doc. Mamie came in on the 9 o'clock train last night. Only one train out after that around midnight. He wasn't on it. And he didn't buy a ticket on the stage either.
0: Yes, see, now what did I tell you? Matt, that settles it.
1: Yeah, of course he may have moved into one of the hotels.
2: No, sir, Mr. Dillon, I'm afraid he didn't.
1: Oh, what'd you find out, Chester?
2: That nobody in this town has seen Herman Bleeker since around 9 o'clock last night.
0: Matt, I knew I'd get me a fee out of this, one way or the other.
1: Well, don't spend it yet, Doc. What?
3: Buenas noches, señores.
1: Oh, Manuel. Come on in.
3: Gracias, señor Dillon.
1: Well, what's on your mind?
3: Pues, señor, I was at the railroad depot when I hear you ask about the little one, el señor Bleeker.
1: No?
3: And the other, the señora. Oh, there is much woman on that one.
1: Well, there's no argument there, Manuel.
3: Señor, last night I have seen something which is strange.
1: No?
3: I am come home very late, 1 hour, 2 hour before dawn. I was visit a friend, you understand?
1: Yeah, I understand.
3: You see, I am walk home in much hurry, and it is very dark, señor, when at once I see this lantern in the arroyo behind the Longhorn Cantina.
0: Oh, a lantern, you say?
3: I am think, what is this? So I wait, and this lantern is come toward me. And when it is close, oh, this woman who I have no see one like her. Oh, what a scare.
1: Well, what was she doing in the arroyo?
3: I do not know, but it's one thing I forget. She has carried something in her hand.
1: Well, what was it, Manuel?
3: A shovel, señor.

0: Find anything, Matt?
1: Well, there's something here, Doc. But I can't quite... Hold the lantern over here, will you, Chester?
2: Yes, sir, Mr. Dillon.
1: I found something here, if I can just get it loose.
2: Lantern all right, Mr. Dillon? Can you see what it is?
1: Yeah, it's fine, Chester. Yeah, I got it.
2: Oh.
1: It's a boot. Yeah, here's the other one.
0: Yeah. For all that fancy stitching. Matt, those are his. I've seen them on him.
1: Yeah, so have I, Doc. Yesterday, in fact. Here, take them, Chester.
3: Yes, sir.
1: There's a bundle of some kind here.
0: Oh, you found the body, huh?
1: No, it's clothes, I think, Doc. Let's have a look. Yeah. That's all there is, too. The hole doesn't go any deeper. That's hard pan on the bottom there. Hold the lantern down, Chester, and let me get this unwrapped.
2: I'm not so sure about that coat, Mr. Dillon. A lot of them like that around town.
1: Yeah, I know, but take a look at this fancy vest.
0: Oh, that's Herman's. Nobody else in Dodge City would ever wear a thing like that.
1: Well, from the looks of it, he won't be wearing it.

We will return for the second act of Gunsmoke in just a moment. But first, the escape car speeds from the scene of the crime, and the victim notes its license number. Police investigating the case discover the car has an ironclad alibi. That just begins the excitement on tomorrow night's Gangbusters program. It's the case of the twice-parked car, an authentic crime story taken from actual police records. Don't miss Gangbusters, presented by CBS Radio tomorrow night over most of these same stations. Now the second act of Gunsmoke.

0: How you coming, Doc?
1: You know, don't rush me, man. Don't rush me. I haven't made one of these blood tests in years. If you ask me, I don't see any use in making one now. Well, let me see. Pour the precipitant into here. What other kind of blood could it be except human?
0: Doc, I only want to be sure, that's all.
1: All right, all right. Now, let me see. 5 drops of the sulfate. Yeah. Oh, you sure look uncomfortable, Matt.
2: Well, how'd you like to try arresting that lady, Doc?
1: Not my job to arrest her. All I'm doing is stopping up these loopholes Matt's trying to wiggle out of.
0: Well, that's real decent of you, Doc. Real decent.
1: No, sir, Matt, I don't recall you ever being in such a predicament. Oh, of course, I remember the night you shot it out with the Barkley boys over in the Alafraganza. There were 3 of them, and you did not turn a hair. And then that other time when you got dry gulched by the Platte River gang.
0: All right, Doc, all right, all right. But this is different. If I go to arrest that woman, she's just crazy enough to start a gunfight.
1: Oh, it's a problem. It's a problem, all right. Now, let's see. We'll just shake this up and warm it a bit.
2: You know, there is one thing, though, Mr. Dillon. Shooting at a mark's not the same as a gunfight. Maybe she wouldn't even resist.
0: You really believe that, Chester?
2: No, sir. Oh, she ain't a woman. She's a human catastrophe.
1: She sure is from that.
0: Well, there's still a chance we may be going off half-cocked here. That blood could have got on Herman's vest a dozen different ways.
1: We'll soon see. Let's see now. Couple of drops of reagent. 1, 2, 3, 4. Fine. Yeah. And we'll look for the color change. So, turn up the lamp a little bit, will you, Chester?
2: All right, Buck.
1: Oh. Wow. Yes.
0: Well, Doc?
1: Well, it's tough luck, Matt. It's human blood.

0: Hey, Matt, I thought we was going over to the Longhorn to talk to Mamie. I'll come to jail.
1: She'll keep, Doc. She's not going anywhere.
0: Looks cut and dry to me, Matt.
1: It might not if you were in my shoes. Come on in, boys.
2: You know, Mr. Dillon, when I talked to the barkeep, Finnegan, he said that when he showed up this morning to open the saloon, that woman was already inside waiting for him. She told him to come back at 8 o'clock tonight, and he didn't see no sign of Herman Bleeker.
3: Oh, well, there's another nail in your coffin, Matt.
1: Doc, if you keep this up, I'm going to deputize you and take you along with me.
2: He sure can have my job, Mr. Dillon.
3: No, you don't. I will not lift a hand in anger against a woman.
0: Especially that woman.
1: Keep thinking we could still be wrong
3: somehow. Oh, real diehard.
1: Look, now suppose Herman hurt himself some way.
3: How?
1: And he wanted to get away by himself and recuperate.
2: Where?
1: And suppose he didn't want anybody to know about it.
3: Why?
1: So he decided to stay with some friend.
2: Who?
1: And, well, maybe... come on, Chester, let's go. There she is at the end of the bar.
2: What are you going to do, Mr. Dillon?
1: Take her in, Chester. Maybe she'll talk when she's arrested. I got to get that gun away from her some way.
2: It's not going to be easy.
1: It's got to be done. I've never drawn a gun on a woman yet, and I'm not starting now. If I could just manage to... I don't know. There might be a chance. Stick close to me, Chester.
2: Yes, Mr. Dillon.
4: Well, Marshal... Mighty glad you dropped back in.
1: I was just wondering how you were getting along, Miss Lee.
4: Like a kid with two tongues and an all-day sucker. Say, now tell me, did you find that little weasel Herman Bleeker?
1: I thought you told me he'd left town.
4: Oh, well, I was just guessing, Mr. Dillon. He said something about planning to. Here, step up and have a shot of poison.
1: No, thank you. As a matter of fact, I came back here for a particular purpose. Chester and I have a little bet on...
2: Mr. Dillon, we...
4: What kind of a bet is it, Marshal?
1: Well, it was about that shooting trick of yours, hitting the center of that playing card, you know? Chester figures that it was a fluke of luck. He's betting me that you can't do it five times in a row.
4: Well, we'll soon settle that. The card's still up there. Stand aside, boys! Mamie's gonna limber up her shooting irons and get out of the way! Get down there, Curly! One. Couple of them.
1: You're doing fine so far.
4: How are you doing down there, boys?
5: All dead center so far.
4: Say, you there, whatever your name is, what do you think of your bet now?
2: Well, I guess I just kind of lost my head, Miss Mamie.
4: Well, three down, two to go. There's four. And one more?
1: Well, what are you stopping now for, Mamie?
4: Well, I got some rules I go by, Marshal. One of them's never to fire my last shot and leave my gun empty.
1: Yeah, I see. Well, that's a pretty good idea, I guess.
4: Sorry to lose your bet for you, Marshal.
2: I'm convinced. Well, I guess that didn't quite...
1: Chester... Miss Mamie, I guess you're not a gambler yourself, huh?
4: Who says so? I'll take a fair bet at even odds any day of the week and twice in Philadelphia.
1: Well, in that case, I'll make you one. I got a pretty fair gun here. Or at least I thought so till I saw yours in action.
4: Well, I'd say yours every bit as good as mine.
1: Well, then how about a bet? Your gun against mine on a one-cut high card, huh?
4: Well, now, how? I didn't...
1: Of course, it's all right with me if you'd rather back out on it.
4: Who's backing out? You got yourself a bet, Mr. Dillon. Finnegan! Shuffle us a deck.
5: Okay, then, Mamie.
4: It's a better a fight. Mamie never backs out.
5: There you are, Miss Mamie.
4: Now, who goes first, Mr. Dillon?
1: Ladies, always.
4: All right.
6: If your friend Lester will cut him for us once.
7: It's Chester.
6: Never mind. Cut the cards.
7: Yes, sir. Ma'am.
6: Now, let's see what we've got.
1: Jack of spades. That's not bad.
6: Plenty good, Marshal. Plenty good enough to beat anything you can...
1: King of diamonds.
6: All right. I'm beat. Fair and square. You won yourself a gun.
1: Thank you. Here, Chester, will you take it?
7: Yes, sir.
1: And now the handcuffs.
6: Here! No!
1: Maybe you're under arrest.
6: Why, you of all the sidewinds and double-crossing backhanded lies!
1: Mamie! Now, you're going to stay fastened to me until I get you in a cell, so you might as well make the best of it.
6: Why? You...
1: And as far as that's concerned, you'll be safer in jail than out of it once word gets around. What? People here in Dodge City thought a lot of Herman Bleeker.
6: That little sawed-off groundhog!
1: That's no excuse for killing him in cold blood.
6: What?
8: You heard him, Mamie. You killed me.
1: Bleeker!
8: This is the biggest night of my whole life. To hear somebody finally shut Mamie up and make her like it.
6: The marshal's a gentleman, you little weasel. He knows how to talk to a lady.
8: And to hear you say how much the town thinks of me, Mr. Dillon.
1: What's this all about, Herman?
8: Well,
6: I'll tell you what it's all about. Yes. This little grubworm ran out on me in Cincinnati 3 years ago. Like to broke my heart. I've been hunting him ever since, and last night I found him. I wailed the living daylights out of him.
1: Yeah, he looks like it. But why did you bury his clothes?
6: Mr. Dillon, would you want to be married to a man that dressed like that?
8: She pretty near murdered me, though, Mr. Dillon. I've been up there in bed all day, just too bruised and embarrassed to hobble downstairs.
6: Oh, we had our ups and downs, Marshal, me and Herman. You know how it is.
1: Yeah. Chester, give me the keys to the handcuffs, will you?
2: Yes, sir, I got them right here. I guess they're over in the...
1: What's the matter, Chester?
2: Oh, Mr. Dillon, when we were digging out there, I guess I must have lost him.

0: Chester, can't you file that thing any faster?
1: You might just well relax, Mr. Dillon. Took a half hour to get that one off Miss Mamie's wrist.
0: Oh, no. All right, but just hurry.
1: I'm filing as fast as I can.
2: Matt. Oh, Miss Mamie gave me this bottle of Irish here to make the waiting a little easier. And it's Jameson's.
0: Oh, well, fine, Doc, fine. Chester, let that go for a minute, huh? And open it up.
1: Yes, Mr. Dillon.
0: Can you imagine it, boys? Little Herman Bleeker married for years to a woman like that.
2: I don't want to imagine. Oh, I'd get nightmares.
1: Here you go, Mr. Dillon.
0: Oh, thank you, Chester.
1: Doc?
2: Oh, thank you.
0: Well, gentlemen, here's to the weaker sex.
1: Mr. Dillon, which one is that?

Gunsmoke, under the direction of Norman MacDonald, stars William Conrad as Matt Dillon, U.S. Marshal. Tonight's story was specially written for Gunsmoke by Les Crutchfield, with music composed and conducted by Rex Corey. Featured in the cast were Jeanette Nolan as Mamie, with John Daner, Ralph Moody, and Byron Kane. Parley Bayer is Chester, Howard McNear is Doc. Join us again next week as Matt Dillon, U.S. Marshal, fights to bring law and order out of the wild violence of the West in Gunsmoke. As colorful as a Western roundup and twice the fun, that's the Gene Autry Show, which comes your way every Saturday evening over CBS Radio. 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

0: have gun, will travel. Starring Mr. John Daner as Paladin. San Francisco, 1875. The Carlton Hotel, headquarters of a man called Paladin.
1: Oh, good evening, Mr. Paladin.
2: Good evening, George. My key, please.
1: Yes, sir, Mr. Paladin.
3: Good evening, Mr. Paladin.
2: Well, good evening, my dear. How nice to see you.
3: Is it?
2: Of course.
3: Haven't you been avoiding me lately?
2: No, not at all. I've been out of town.
4: Mr. Paladin! Mr. Paladin!
2: Over here, hey, boy. You'll pardon me, my dear, but wait for me in the lounge.
3: Well, if you don't take too long.
2: I won't. Hello, hey, boy.
4: Oh, yes, sir, Mr. Paladin. I look for you. I get you papers from all places in West, like always.
2: Fine. Put them in my room. I'll be up later. Right now, there's a young lady.
4: I think something you want to see in this journal from New Mexico.
2: Oh.
4: I mark. Yeah. You read.
2: Huh.
4: Yeah, it looked like they need Mr. Paladin and his gun, eh?
2: Yes, maybe so, hey, boy. Get me pen and paper.
4: Oh, yes, sir. Right away. Good, good, good. You send card, say, have gun, will travel.
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5: I'll get it, Mr. Reed.
6: Oh, never mind. I could still walk to my own door. Well?
2: My name is Paladin. I got your wire.
6: Wire? What wire?
2: Well, your name is Jesse Reed.
6: And what about her?
2: You and 20 of your men tried to take the town of Perdido below the border in Mexico. And only 5 of you came back, not in very good shape. I see that you're still hobbling on one leg.
6: Well... Come on in.
2: Thank you.
6: Now, how do you know so much?
2: I saw it in the San Francisco papers, and I sent you a card, like this one.
6: Huh? Have gun, will travel. Wire Paladin, San Francisco. But I sent no wire.
2: I have it right here.
6: Gotch?
5: Yes, sir, Mr. Reed.
6: Did you send this man a wire?
5: I figured maybe Mr. Paladin could help us, Mr. Reed. At least till he was able to sit a horse again.
6: Oh. You're a fast gun, huh?
2: Fast enough.
6: What do you figure you can do for me?
2: Dave Enderby's wanted for murder, and he's holed up in an outlaw town in Mexico. And more important, he took your daughter with him, and when you went after her, he ambushed your men and shot you. Well, I guess you'd like to see him again.
6: But if I couldn't bring him back with 20 men, how do you think he'll do it all alone?
2: There are all kinds of tactics, Mr. Reed.
6: Tactics? You one of them ex-army officers?
2: Among other things.
6: I know your breed. Got to have action and money.
2: Which brings us to my fee.
6: I didn't ask you here. I ain't paying nothing.
2: For Dave Enderby delivered to you, breathing?
6: Yeah. How much?
2: $1,000.
6: That gun comes high.
2: It's a good gun. Crafted to my own specifications.
6: Let me see it. Now, what do you think of that? I ask a man for his gun, and he gives it to me. Why, you overdressed tin soldier, you'd have about as much of a chance with Dave Enderby as a ribbon clerk.
2: I'll have my gun back, Mr. Reed. or I'll put a hole between your eyes. This Derringer may not look as impressive, but it's just as effective at short range. Thank you. Now, what about Dave Enderby?
6: A Derringer in your waistcoat. You're a cool one. All right, then. You bring me Enderby alive, and you'll get your $1,000. But nothing on account, only my word.
2: I don't ask anything more.
6: Enderby shot his first man when he was 15, in the back. That's where he tried to shoot me, and that's where he'll shoot you if he gets the chance. It's the only way he knows to fight.
2: I'll remember. What do I do about your daughter?
6: She went with him of her own free will. Let her stay.
5: Mr. Reed.
6: I said let her stay. All I want is Enderby.
2: I'll get him.
6: You're a fool, Paladin. You might get in, but you won't get out. The whole Mexican government can't get an outlaw out of Perdido. I couldn't, and you won't.
2: We'll see. Good day, Mr. Reed.

0: Welcome to Perdido, senor.
1: Senor, quite a welcoming committee. Do they always ring bells?
0: To tell us a stranger is in the pass, it is guarded.
1: I saw them. They didn't look very friendly.
0: Not every stranger is a friend, senor.
1: My name is Paladin.
0: And mine is O'Brien. I am the alcalde here.
1: A red-headed Mexican with an Irish name?
0: In Perdido, what matters is not a man's nationality, but his disposition. If he is, shall we say, simpatico, then he is welcome.
1: For as long as he can pay.
0: It is a poor business, senor, that does not make a profit. You have friends here, Senor Paladin?
1: I'm looking for Senor Enderby. Can you tell me where to find him?
0: He is usually in the cantina.
1: Thank you.
0: Oh, Senor Paladin.
1: Yes?
0: I must tell you about our bell. If it rings when one leaves Perdido, that one is always met in the pass. Stay with us, senor, and be comfortable. And when you leave, I hope the bell does not ring for you.
1: Good day, Senor O'Brien. Hey, what you...
2: Senor, don't shoot. The knife was not meant for you.
1: Oh.
3: That's a fast draw, mister, but you can holster your gun. We only thrown at that circle on the wall beside you. Like this. Well, amigo, I win again.
4: Your pleasure, senor.
1: Huh? Oh, tequila.
4: Si, senor.
3: You've been thrown at a man, amigo. You'd be dead now.
2: I do not miss when it is a man.
3: Double the bet, then?
2: We'll see, but this time I use your knife.
3: Hand it over, amigo.
2: I permit you to use mine.
4: Hey, senores. There is one law in Perdido. We do not fight each other.
3: Well, now, I thank you for reminding me. I ain't going to be the one to spoil the fun. Go ahead, amigo. Throw.
2: Dead, senor. It was a good...
3: Look out!
4: Alto, senor!
2: You tried to cut me in the back.
3: Just letting you know, I don't mind giving something away, but nobody takes nothing from me. Nothing. Here's your knife, amigo.
2: Pig.
3: You'll know better next time.
1: Enderby.
3: How do you know my name?
1: I had a good description of you, of how you fight. I've come looking for you.
3: For me?
1: Mm-hmm. Seems I have to take you back across the border.
3: That's so? Julio.
5: That is still against your neck, senor. So don't try anything or you will not leave, eh?
3: Now I'll take that gun of yours, mister. You won't be needing it anyway.
1: No, because I can't shoot you. I don't get paid unless I bring you back breathing.
3: Who to?
1: Jesse Reed.
3: That old Vinegaroon still alive and kicking?
1: Very much so. He wants you alive.
3: What's your name, mister?
1: Paladin.
5: You want me to take care of him, Senor Enderby?
3: Nah, let him go, Julio. He ain't got a chance.
5: Bueno, senor.
1: Thank you. You know, I'd like to meet the young lady who caused all this.
3: Nancy? Sure, why not? Nancy, get a real boot out of you. Come on, Mr. Paladin.
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1: Excellent coffee, Mrs. Enderby. Served on excellent china in a delightful patio. You must be very happy here.
3: Tell him, honey.
7: I am.
1: I see.
7: My father wasn't honest with you, Mr. Paladin. All he wanted was to set you against Dave. Did he tell you the way everybody back home talked about Dave?
1: And all those scrapes he got into? He was forced?
3: You're raking me with them spurs again.
7: If you think you're going to turn me against Dave...
3: He came for me, honey. Your daddy don't even want to see you again.
7: That's true. He doesn't care if he ever sees me again.
1: How do you know?
3: She knows her old man. Got a hide thick as alligator.
7: Dave!
1: You managed to put some lead into that tough hide.
7: He what?
3: Now, don't you believe that, honey. I told the boys to let your daddy be. I saw him right away without a scratch.
1: And your father saw Dave bushwhack him.
3: Now, honey, don't that prove he'll say anything to split us?
1: You've got quite a problem, Nancy. Who's the liar? Your husband or your father?
7: Dave's wild, but he's no murderer.
3: If I'd done half the things folks say, I'd been dancing at the end of a rope long ago.
1: There's still time.
7: Dave, he's trying to make you fight. Don't let him.
1: He has to fight. Or come along with me. He's got my gun, but still he won't fight. He's yellow.
3: It's not true.
1: If you had a belly for fighting, you'd have finished off that fellow in the cantina. You'd have finished me. But you couldn't, because we were face to face with you.
3: Shut up.
1: You're a rotten little coward. You can only bushwhack men. Stab or shoot him in the back.
3: Why, you filthy...
7: Dave!
1: He's only knocked out. He'll wake up soon enough.
7: I wish he'd killed you.
1: But he didn't. Now...
7: What are you doing?
1: Just getting my gun back and...
7: No, stop!
1: I'll have to finish him.
7: No, no, please!
1: I haven't a chance of getting out of Perdido alive otherwise.
7: Don't kill him, don't. I'll do anything you say, please.
1: Help me get out of Perdido. Come with me through the pass.
7: All right!
1: No trouble, no tricks. I have your word.
7: Yes, you have my word.
1: All right, let's go.
7: I'll turn back here. You're almost out of the pass.
1: A little farther. I can still see the guards.
7: You're perfectly safe now. I got you out of Perdido.
1: Nancy, why don't you come back with me?
7: You're crazy.
1: You're wrong about your father. He wants you back. You've hurt him, but he loves you. Why not come back with me? You'd rather stay in Perdido with Enderby?
7: Yes.
1: Then I'll have to take you.
7: Stop it. Let go of the reins.
1: Don't worry. If he really loves you, he'll come after you. He'll... Sounds like he's worked himself free.
7: And you will soon be sorry you ever saw Perdido.
1: You'll have to catch us first. Yeah. Yeah. Come on.
7: Are we going to ride all night?
1: The idea is to lose Dave, isn't it? We go on.
7: Please, can we slow down?
1: After we cross the Rio Grande.
7: Oh, please, can we stop and rest?
1: I guess we can. He'll be catching up with us about now. Between the two of us, we've left a clear enough trail.
7: Between the two of us?
1: You think I didn't notice you dropping things along the way? If the trail was any longer, you'd have had a problem in modesty. Come on. We'll make camp here and have breakfast.
7: You wanted him to follow us.
1: Of course. I don't get paid without him.

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1: Have some more bacon? No?
2: You simply used me to bring him out of Perdido.
1: No. Let's say I accomplished two purposes with one action. To take you back to your father where you belong, and to get Enderby to the gallows where he belongs.
2: It was more of your lies about my father still wanting me, about Dave shooting him.
1: Dave tried to shoot him in the back, the way he'll try to shoot me, now that he's here.
2: What do you mean?
1: He's up there in the rocks behind me, isn't he?
2: How did you know?
1: I've been watching your eyes, depending on them to warn me. Now, if you...
2: No, Dave!
1: See how he works? If there's a way of crawling around to a man's back, he finds it.
2: You're wrong. Besides, I don't care how he does it, just so he kills you.
1: But that last shot might have killed you.
2: You're crazy. He's my husband. He came after me.
1: Not because he loves you, but because nobody takes anything away from him.
2: He doesn't know. He thinks... Dave! Dave, I didn't leave you. He forced me. Come and get him.
1: You get down. You wasted your breath. He won't come. He won't face a fair fight even for you.
2: You're wrong.
1: I'll prove it. All right, Enderby, here I come.

0: All right, Enderby. You've got a good shot at me now. And so have I at you. You want to finish it? You're welcome to try.
1: No. No, I give up.
2: Dave, are you all right?
1: Listen, Paladin, I make a deal with you. It's really her the old man wants, not me. You take her and let me go.
2: Dave!
1: What about it, Paladin?
0: No deal. I'll take you both.
3: Gotch! Gotch!
4: Yes, sir, Mr. Reed.
3: Someone just rode into the yard. You better get outside there and...
4: Mr. Paladin.
3: And Enderby.
0: Delivered. Breathing.
3: Well, not for long.
1: Wait, wait, you can't shoot me. I got a right to a hearing.
4: Mr. Reed.
0: Just a minute, Mr. Reed. $1,000 first. I like things orderly. A bank draft will do.
3: Well, I have it all written out. There! There's your blood money, bounty hunter. Now get out.
0: Thank you for sticking to the letter of our agreement. I'll do the same.
3: You did. I paid you. Hey, give me my gun.
0: I didn't agree to become an accessory to murder.
3: You're in cahoots, the two of you. Suckered me for $1,000, gonna ride off laughing.
0: Not Dave. The law will take care of him.
3: And you figure to pick up the reward, too.
0: Nope. That belongs to Nancy.
3: Nancy?
0: Outside. But there's no use bringing her in. You said you never wanted to see her again.
3: She had the nerve to come back here, did she? I'll give her what for. Nancy! You come here! All right. Look up at me. Come on.
5: Dad, your leg.
3: Oh, I'm all right.
5: Are you sure? How do you feel?
3: Well, how do you think I feel? With a daughter ain't got no more sense than to stand out here in the sun when she's got a house to go into. Now go on. You get to your room. You get washed up. You look like you've been in a stampede. Now go on. Get Nancy, girl.
5: All right, Dad.

0: Are you sure? How do you feel?
1: Well, how do you think I feel? With a daughter ain't got no more sense than to stand out here in the sun when she's got a house to go into. Now go on. You get to your room. You get washed up. You look like you've been in a stampede. Now go on, get Nancy, girl.
0: All right, Dad.
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0: because the cereal can't be beat.
1: Whisper Johnson and his man Nick, who were surprised and almost caught on the hidden mesa by Tom and the Wrangler, have just taken off in a fast plane and are speeding through the pitch blackness of the night to bomb the Verde River powder plant. Tom and the Wrangler emptied their six-shooters into the plane as it roared across the mesa, but are not certain they damaged the plane. The Wrangler believes that now there's no possible way to save the powder plant. But Tom, noticing black storm clouds have blotted out the moon, has hit on an idea that may stop Whisper Johnson. Just what it is, we'll learn in a moment. But first, here's your pal, the old Wrangler.
2: Howdy, street shooters, howdy. If you've been aiming to try shredded Ralston, the delicious, delightful, de-lovely, and delectable bite-sized ready-to-eat cereal, then here's your big chance. Yes, sir, here's a golden opportunity to enjoy this bang-up cereal with a million-dollar flavor and get a swell, elegant Tom Mix Color Comics book at the same time. Now, this Tom Mix Color Comics book number 5 is a knockout. It's packed with thrilling action comics of Tom, Pecos, Jane, Amos Q. Snood, and the characters you hear on these programs. Then it shows you how to do magic tricks that'll fool your friends, how to make things, games you can play, puzzles you can work, facts about the West, and a world of information all in pictures. You'll go daffy over this big, fascinating color comics book. And it doesn't cost you a dime. 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
1: Straight shooters, to get the Tom Mix Color Comics Book 5 absolutely free, simply mail 2 Shredded Ralston box tops with your name and address to Number 1 Checkerboard Square, St. Louis, Missouri. 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This offer is good only in the United States. And now, come on up to the trail that leads down from the hidden mesa. Tom and the Wrangler, hurrying through the darkness, have almost reached the bottom where they left their horses.
3: Come on, Wrangler. Hurry. Every second counts now.
4: I'm making it as fast as I can, Tom. This plaguey trail is for an hour and full of rocks. I ain't got no skin at all left on my right shin bone.
5: Yeah, we're nearly at the bottom.
4: Well, I don't see what we can do when we get there. Whisper Johnson's streaking in his plane for the powder plant. The bomb's all ready to let loose and blow the whole shebang higher than a kite.
5: That storm coming up gives us just one chance, Wrangler.
4: I don't see what the storm's got to do with it.
5: There'll be no moon to show Whisper Johnson his target.
4: But the lights will show him, Tom. The lights of the powder plant. Also, them big searchlights they got ready to sweep the sky the moment they hear his motor.
5: That's what I mean. Now, one chance is to black out the plant by putting those lights out, Wrangler. With no lights and no moon, Whisper Johnson can't find the place from the air.
4: Glory, you're right.
5: Here's the bottom of the trail. We'll lift the horses down here to the right.
4: I hope the thunder there's still there. Calico gets powerful nervous when he smells a storm.
5: Listen, Wrangler. Hear that?
4: That humming?
5: Yeah. That's Whisper's plane. He's up there to the north, circling and trying to get his bearings. Evidently, he can't fly by instrument, and he got mixed up in his directions when he took off. Okay, Tony, we're coming. Come on, let's travel, Wrangler. And let's hope that Whisper stays lost till we reach the powder plant.
4: Here, Calico, it's me.
5: You ready, Wrangler?
4: Ready and raring.
5: Okay, up, Tony, up, boy.
4: Here,
5: come on.
4: Calico.
5: Come on, Tony, come on, boy. The hard going's nearly over. Main road just ahead.
4: Calico, will you stop putting down your heels so hard? My liver's cleaned up against my Adam's apple.
5: Wrangler. Hear that?
4: Huh?
5: That plane. It's heading this way now.
4: Farman's figured out where he is, sounds like.
5: Yeah. He's up there in the dark somewhere, right over our heads and on a beeline for the powder plant.
4: Tom, look up ahead. What's that glow in the sky? Is it a fire?
5: No. No, the men at the powder plant have heard Whisper Johnson's plane. They've turned on their searchlights to pick him out.
4: Thunderation. They're giving the location of the plant. Get away to him.
5: Now they're simply following.

0: Following orders, Wrangler. If there was a moon, it wouldn't matter.
1: Well, there goes our last chance of saving the plant.
0: Whoa, Catico.
1: What are we going to do now, Tom?
0: We don't have to get to the powder plant to turn off those lights, Wrangler.
1: Why don't we?
0: We can turn them off right here.
1: Tom, are you gone crazy?
0: No, Wrangler. Listen, this is the main road. The road that leads to the powder plant.
1: Sure, I know that.
0: Those poles are the ones that carry the lines to the plant. If we can cut the line, every light of the plant will go out.
1: But, Tom, you ain't got no way to cut it.
0: I'll find some way, Wrangler.
1: But them wires carry enough current to strike a man dead like a bolt of lightning.
0: Those lights at the powder plant have got to be put out before Whisper Johnson's plane flies over, Wrangler. See if you can pick out that wire with your flashlight, and then get back out of the way.
1: Okay, Tom.
0: I'm going to try to throw a rope over it.
1: There she is, right up there.
0: Yeah, I see it.
1: But, Tom, your plane is certain death.
0: Here goes. Okay, no fireworks yet.
1: The rope's over the wire, but now what?
0: Now Tony and I take off. There's plenty of slack in the rope, and I reckon when we reach the end of it, the sudden pull on that wire will break it like a violin string. You and Calico get back out of the way, Wrangler. When that live wire hits the ground, it'll look like the 4th of July. You ready, Tony, old boy? Okay, let's go! Up, boy, come on!
2: High up in the darkness over Verde Canyon, Whisper Johnson, at the controls of the low-winged monoplane, heads directly for the lights of the powder plant.
3: Didn't I tell you to be easy, Nick? We don't need any moon to show us our target. The place is lit up like a Christmas tree.
4: Yeah, I guess this is one time Mix has been outsmarted, eh, Whisper?
3: There's nothing you can do now. All we gotta do is to fly over, drop the bomb on the powder magazine, and then head south for the border and the hideout at El Diablo.
4: Yeah, that sounds okay, but how are we going to find our way?
3: You leave that to me, Nick. I'll get us there.
4: Well, you didn't do so good after we made that takeoff from the mesa. Till we saw the lights of the powder plant, we was lost.
3: I know which way is south. All we got to do is to head south, and we'll get to El Diablo sometime.
4: And we're almost over the plant. Shall I get the bomb ready, Whisper?
3: Not yet. I'll fly over once to get the lay of the land. Then I'll circle, come back, and dive.
4: Okay. Hey, them searchlights are picking us up.
3: Searchlights can't hurt us.
4: We're right over the plant.
3: Yeah. That's the building right down there we want to hit.
4: Hey, what's all them little flashes of light down there?
3: Rifles?
4: You mean they're shooting at us?
3: Sure, they're shooting at us, you dope. Don't worry, they can't do us any damage at this height.
4: Yeah, but how about when we circle back and dive down there?
3: We'll be moving too fast for them to hit us. And after the bomb lets go on the powder magazine, there won't be anybody alive down there to do any shooting.
4: You ain't kidding about that. Then we pass over the plant, Whisper.
3: Okay. Slide the bomb into the rack. No, wait.
4: Huh?
3: Try out the release first. We don't want to slip up.
4: All right. Yeah, that's okay.
3: All right. I'll slide the bomb in place.
4: Yeah. All set.
3: Now remember, keep your hand on the release lever. I'll give you the word to pull. You got that straight?
4: Yeah, you give me the word.
3: All right. I'll circle back for the dive.
4: I sure hope nothing goes wrong and you can't pull out of that dive.
3: Stop worrying. I can handle this straight.
4: Hey, them searchlights are trying to pick us up again.
3: Not a good it'll do them. Just about 60 seconds flat, I'll circle around, and the Verde River Canyon powder plant will be nothing but a pile of twisted junk.
4: Hey, Whisper. Where is the powder plant?
3: Huh?
4: It was right over there just a second ago. Now, I don't see it.
3: That must be behind it.
4: Oh, no, it ain't. And it ain't under us. There ain't a light showing anywhere. It's nothing but pitch darkness all around down there.
3: For love of Mike, you're right.
4: What's happened?
3: The powder plant lights must have gone out. Something's gone wrong with the juice.
4: Holy smokes. What are we going to do now?
3: Keep your shirt on. They'll go on again in a minute.
4: Yeah, but suppose they don't. Everything's black as your hat.
3: Don't get panicky, you fool.
4: I told you we shouldn't have tried it tonight. Let's go back to the mesa and wait.
3: How can we go back to the mesa? There's no moon and we couldn't see the land.
4: This is one of Mix's tricks and we've fallen right smack into it.
3: How could Mix have anything to do with it? We left him and Wrangler up there on the mesa. They couldn't have reached the powder plant this time.
4: Well, then why did the lights go out? We better beat it, Whisper, while we still got a chance.
3: We're not running until we got a good reason to run. Cruise around and wait to see if those lights down there come on again.
4: Yeah, but supposing they don't.
3: Then we head south for El Diablo before daylight. We're perfectly safe as long as... Hey, look at that gauge.
4: What gauge?
3: A gasoline gauge. It only registers a quarter full.
4: Something's gone wrong with it. I filled the tank clear full last night.
3: Are you sure?
4: Positive. It was so full it wouldn't make another drop.
3: That's funny. We'll see where the gauge would go wrong. Well, nothing to bother about.
4: Huh? What's the matter?
5: Was quick. Piece of cloth. Your hat or a piece of your shirt, anything.
4: Hurry up,
5: you fool. The gas tank. The gas tank.
4: I don't know what you're...
5: There's a bullet hole in the gas tank, don't you see?
4: Oh,
5: that's where our gas is gone. Plug it up. Don't sit there with your mouth open. Do something.
4: Yeah, of course.
5: We must have been losing gas ever since we took off from the Mesa. One of those slugs from Mixon Wrangler threw us and plugged our gas tank.
4: Come on, what's the matter with you? What, do you got a moo on, Nick? Get that whole stuff up and be quick about it.
2: And down below on the road that leads to the Dobie Airport, Tom and Wrangler race through the darkness on Tony and Calico.
1: I don't get it, Tom. You put out the lights at the powder plant for breaking the power line, and then instead of heading for the plant, we head for the airport.
0: Come on, Tony. Come on, boy. The plant's safe for the time being, Wrangler. Whisper Johnson's flying around up there in the darkness wondering what's happened.
1: Yeah.
0: We're going after it.
1: Huh?
0: That plane they promised me. It should be at the airport by now.
1: You mean we're going sky chasing?
0: That's just what we're going to do.
1: But when Whisper hears us coming, won't he run for it?
0: Where's he going to run to? He can't go back to the Mesa and land without lights. And if he heads for some other hideout, we'll follow him. Listen. He's searching around up there. He's lost, Wrangler. Hopelessly lost. He's picked out that airport beacon up ahead. The only light he can see. And he's wondering what it is, trying to get his bearings.
1: Yeah, but Tom, even if we do follow him up there in the plane, how are we going to keep on his trail?
0: We can follow him by the exhaust plane from his motor. Here's the airport gate. Come on, Tony. Come on up, boy.
1: Get along, Calico. See anything of the plane, Tom?
0: No, not yet. Oh, Tony.
1: Go up, Calico. Here.
6: Hello. Hey, that's you, Mick.
0: Here's Charlie. Have you seen anything of an army plane that was to be flown here for me tonight?
6: I sure have.
0: It's out there on the runway, gassed up and ready to go.
6: Good.
0: Come on, Wrangler. We've trailed some pretty low-down hombres by foot and by horse. But this time, we're going after a couple of high-flying buzzards by air. Come on, let's go.
2: What will happen when Tom Mix climbs into the fast army pursuit ship and takes off into the darkness after Whisper Johnson? On Monday, we'll join Tom in the most thrilling chase of his career. 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
1: Great shooters, would you like to see how Tom Mix shot it out with a bad man in the streets of Dobie some time back? 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
1: 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It's roundup time. 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
2: There's a town in Montana Territory where it's against the law to carry a gun. The sheriff lives by this order, but because of it, other men can die.
1: Frontier Gentlemen,

Herewith, an Englishman's account of life and death in the West. As a reporter for the London Times, he writes his colorful and unusual accounts. But as a man with a gun, he lives and becomes a part of the violent years in the new territories. Now starring John Daner, this is the story of J.B. Kendall, Frontier Gentleman.

0: The journey had taken 98 days from St. Louis. I had come by riverboat up the Missouri, the little stern wheeler climbing, churning, scuttling over 2,000 miles of sandbar and rapid. Then into the lonely wastes of another, swifter stream, the Yellowstone, until we finally docked at South Sunday in Montana Territory. My ticket had cost $300, which left me about $50 in my pocket, and the slim hope that there would be a letter at the express office with my remittance from England.
1: Afternoon. Just in off the boat?
0: Right. I wonder if there's a letter for me, J.B. Kendall.
1: Any trouble on the way up? I hear the Sioux been kicking up their heels. Sitting Bull's making big medicine again. Don't sound good.
0: We didn't see any.
1: Kendall, you English, ain't you?
0: Yes.
1: I figured by your talk. Don't see many of you in these parts. Nope. Nothing for you, mister.
0: You're sure? It's rather important. From England?
1: Nope. Nothing. Maybe tomorrow on the overland, though. Say, are you planning to stay a while?
0: I think so.
1: Better get and register, then.
0: Register?
1: Over to Sheriff Clanton's office. There's a notice on the wall. Maybe missed your attention. All strangers to South Sunday will, within 1 hour of arrival, register at the office of the sheriff or be prosecuted. That's Clanton's orders. Surprised you missed the signs. They're all over.
0: Thank you.
1: Well, that's all right. Wouldn't want to see you in trouble. This ain't the healthiest town in the territory, not for strangers.
0: Oh, any particular reason?
1: Excuse me. Afternoon, Mr. Farley. This here's Mr. Kendall, just off the boat. I was telling him about registering.
2: Now, that's a good idea.
1: Dick Farley is one of the sheriff's deputies. Helps keep South Sunday law-abiding. Big job.
2: What's your business, Mr. Kendall?
0: Oh, you might call me a jack of all trades.
2: Am I?
0: I do a little writing for a London newspaper, you know. An Englishman's view of the Wild West, that sort of thing.
2: We don't take to strangers.
0: Oh, really? Shame. I've been looking forward to my visit.
2: Yeah, well, now you've seen it. You know what it's like. So supposing you get yourself back on that boat and try up the line to Rosebud or Junction City, huh?
0: I don't think so. Now, if you'll pardon me, I'll register at your office.
2: You carrying a gun?
0: No.
2: Put your hands up. Over your head. Fire! Now, you hold it just like that. Just so. All right. That's your baggage?
0: Yes.
2: Pick it up.
0: I beg your pardon?
2: I said, pick it up.
0: Oh.
2: All right, come on.
0: Tell me, Mr. Farley, how did your town get its name?
2: How should I know?
0: Well, I thought you'd take an interest, just as a matter of pride. A civic pride.
2: Mister, I don't like the way you talk or what you say, so you shut your mouth. Hear? Inside.
3: Where you been, Dake?
2: I've been checking on this fella, Frank. He just come in off the boat. He says he's a writer, a newspaper in London or something. He ain't caring nothing. I searched him.
0: You're Sheriff Clanton?
3: Yeah.
0: J.B. Kendall. I understand I have to register.
3: Yeah. A writer, huh? You want to write about South Sunday?
0: I might.
3: How come?
0: As a matter of fact, the name intrigued me.
3: You kidding?
0: No, not at all. I write about the West, and you're in the heart of it. From what I understand, there might be trouble brewing with the Sioux and the Cheyenne. I'd like to be here if it blows up.
3: What's the name of your paper?
0: The London Times.
3: You ever hear of a Dake?
2: No.
3: Mister, all kinds come to these here parts. Now, I ain't exactly calling you a liar.
0: That's quite all right. One can't be too careful. Here, my papers.
3: J.B. Kendall. Very sudden. Yeah. London Times. That's what it says. Here, you see, Dick?
2: Yeah, that's what it says.
3: Any other strangers get off the boat with him?
2: No, just him.
3: Well, you sound all right to me, Mr. Kendall. Just you remember, I got a set of rules here. You live by them while you're here, you'll get along.
0: That seems fair enough.
3: No man, except them authorized by me, carries a gun in South Sunday. That way we don't get a bunch of crazy, liquored-up miners and the like shooting up the place.
0: It seems the usual thing for a man to be armed in most places.
3: It ain't usual here. It's against the law.
0: Oh, I see.
3: You got yourself fixed up at the hotel?
0: No, not yet.
3: Well, then you go on over to the Empire, Mr. Candle. You tell them Frank Clanton sent you. They'll take care of you.
0: Very good of you.
3: Dake, take a look at his baggage.
4: Right.
0: Well, you're going to search my luggage?
5: That's right, mister. There are no guns in Sar Sunday, not worn or hidden.
3: That's a law.
0: I haven't got one.
3: I sure am glad to hear. I like a peaceable man. Yes, sir. A fella like you might think of settling down here in Sar Sunday. It's the quietest little town in Montana Territory. It's an opportunity for a man.
0: Well, I'll keep it in mind, Mr. Clanton.
4: There ain't nothing in his bags.
3: Well, now, Mr. Kendall, you enjoy your stay here. Anything you want, you just ask me. And I'd appreciate it, sir, if you put my name in your paper. Whatever you want to say is okay with me.
0: My hotel room was a palace in comparison to the cabin on the riverboat. After cleaning up, I went downstairs to the saloon bar in the hotel, ordered a drink before dinner. The place was practically empty, but I wasn't alone for long.
6: Hi. You're the English fella, aren't you, Kendall?
0: Yes, that's right.
6: I'm Lila. I work here. Frank Clanton said be nice to you. I'm being nice. You want to buy me a drink? It's on Frank.
0: Oh, delighted, delighted. Bartender...
6: Champagne, Harry.
4: Yeah.
6: Frank says it's not ladylike to drink whiskey. Hey, what'd you do to that man? I never seen him like this.
0: He thinks I'm going to write about him for my paper.
6: Are you?
0: More than likely.
6: You going to write about me, too?
0: If you want me to.
6: I'm Dake Farley's girl. Dake doesn't like you. He got mad when Frank said to be nice to you.
0: Does everybody in South Sunday do what Clanton tells them to do?
6: Sure.
0: Why?
4: Here's a drink.
0: Oh. Well, good luck. Look here, Lila. What about Clanton?
6: You seem like a nice fella. Don't ask questions.
0: No, what about you, then?
6: Me? What do you care?
0: Where are you from?
6: I was born in Ohio. Got married and came out west. 5 years back, my husband got killed in a gunfight. I don't know. I kind of drifted around. Ended up here, one place as good as the next.
0: Is it?
6: I guess. What about you? Your home's in England, huh?
0: It was.
6: You one of them lords or dukes or something?
0: No, not exactly.
6: Married?
0: No.
6: Must be interesting traveling around and seeing new things.
0: Well, it has its advantages.
6: But I suppose you'll be glad to get back home.
0: Well, let's just say that one place is as good as the next.
6: Oh. You can't go back, huh? Trouble?
0: In a way. Ah. Look, your friend's just come in, Mr. Farley.
6: Listen, you be careful with him. Dake can get awful mean.
0: Well, doesn't he take orders from Clanton, too?
6: Don't talk smart like that to him. It riles him.
0: Ah, Mr. Farley. Good evening. Would you join us?
4: No. I just come to say don't you get no ideas about Lila.
0: Now, what ideas do you think I'd have?
4: I'm telling you.
0: You're telling me what?
4: Keep your hands off my girl, you understand?
0: My dear fellow, I haven't touched your girl. The thought never entered my mind.
6: We were just having that drink, Dake, like Clanton.
4: Lila, you keep out of this.
0: You know that I find your manner toward this young lady rather offensive.
4: Well, you're just asking for trouble, aren't you?
0: Not at all.
4: Now, you think you can come in here with your fancy talk, your fancy ways, and make a fool out of me? Well, maybe Frank's a sucker, but not me. I don't like you. I don't trust you one bit.
0: Mr. Farley, it couldn't be of less consequence. What do you think of me?
6: He'll kill you just
4: shut
6: like
4: up.
6: He...
4: Shut up!
0: Oh, that I don't stand for. Chum.
5: Oh, my God.
0: Imagine his curtain. Now, if you don't mind, I'll relieve you of these. A chap at your disposition has no right running around with even one gun, let alone two.
6: You should have killed him.
0: What on earth for?
6: Listen, there's two more besides Dake and Clanton. They'll get you. You won't have a chance.
0: I think you'd better clear out before Mr. Farley starts bleeding. He's not going to be in a very nice mood.
6: Where are you going?
0: Down to Mr. Clanton's office. I've got to have a little talk to him.
7: 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Who gets the last word? It all depends on who's playing CBS Radio's fascinating game Tuesday evening with Dr. Bergen Evans. A regular panel member is the witty and erudite John Mason Brown. Other guests vary from week to week. This Tuesday, they'll be Gary Moore and Lael Wertenbaker. 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Now we return you to Anthony Ellis's production of Frontier Gentlemen.

0: Mr. Kendall. Mr. Kendall, wait. Oh, you can't go down there. Jake went out the back. He'll still planting by now. They'll be waiting.
1: That's all right.
0: What's the matter with you? You want to die?
1: Of course not.
0: If you're gunning for them...
1: Gunning for who? I'm not gunning for anybody.
0: Then why are you going to see Frank?
1: Well, I told you, I want to talk to him.
0: Talk? Listen, you've got to get out of town.
1: My dear girl.
0: Don't you know who they are?
1: Should I?
0: You don't know what you've done. Quick, this way.
2: She took my hand and ran back up the street. We ducked down a narrow alleyway, up a rickety flight of stairs, which was the back entrance of the Empire Hotel, then along a musty corridor, past my room, and into hers.
0: I don't think they'll finger looking for you here.
2: Your friend, Mr. Farley, is going to be quite upset if they do.
0: His name's not Farley. Clanton isn't Clanton. They're the Shelton boys.
2: Shelton? The New Mexico Shelton boys?
0: There's four of them. Brothers.
2: What are they doing in South Sunday?
0: Hiding out from Billy the Kid. Dake killed one of Billy's men. Billy swore to get them all for it. That's why Frank won't let anybody carry a gun.
2: How do you know all this?
0: It was my husband Dake killed. Harry joined up with Billy for excitement, I guess. One time he was gone out of town 3 months. I was lonesome. I met Dake. When Harry came back, they had a fight over me. Dake outdrew him. We ran away together.
2: And you thought I'd come after them, that Billy had sent me?
0: They'll think it, too, now.
2: Lana, who made Frank sheriff here?
0: Nobody. There wasn't one when we came. He just took over. Funny thing is, I guess he's a pretty good sheriff. He's quit the old ways and likes it here.
2: Why have you told me all this?
0: I don't know. You talked with me like I was a lady. Indian treats his squaw better than Dake treats me. Maybe I wanted to see you finish him.
2: It's not going to be very pleasant for you anymore.
0: Pleasant? Oh, mister, you got a funny way of saying things.
2: Lila, is there anywhere you could go? Friends?
0: In South Sunday?
2: What about home? I mean Ohio.
0: Home. Know what it'd cost to get there? I got no money.
2: But if you could.
0: If I could. I have nice folks. I don't even know if they're alive or dead. But I'd sure like to take a chance and find out.
2: Well, Lila, we'll see what we can do.
0: Where are you going now?
2: I had that talk with Frank. Do you know how to use a gun?
0: Yes.
2: Well, take this one. Now, lock yourself in after I've gone.
0: You keep it.
2: Huh?
0: I've got a derringer.
2: Oh, all right. Now, here. In case I have any trouble, it's only $50.
0: I don't want your money.
2: Well, at least you'll be able to get out of town. Now, take it.
0: Watch yourself, will you? Dake's got a mean draw.
2: I'll watch myself. The Shelton brothers and probably two of their chums were out looking for me now, and I was pretty certain of that. I was looking for them, too, but the advantage was on their side. The town was strange to me. So I went to the one place where I was fairly sure I'd be safe from a surprise attack.

0: Sheriff ain't here. What are you...
1: Careful. Keep your hands where they are.
0: You're Kendall?
1: I'm Kendall.
0: Billy, the kid sent you. Now listen,
1: You may very slowly, carefully unbuckle your gun belt and let it drop to the floor. If you try to be foolish and brave, I shall be delighted to shoot you in the stomach.
0: Not me, Mr. Kendall. See, just like you say.
1: Which Shelton are you?
0: Monroe.
1: Very well, Monroe. I wish you to walk to that cell in the far corner. Go in and close the door behind you. You will then stand with your back to the door.
0: You wouldn't kill me.
1: Oh, yes, I would. Close it, please. Good. Turn around, please. Now, I'm going to gag you. In order to do so, I must put my guns away and use two hands. If by any chance your friends come in and you make an outcry while I'm doing this, I shall teach you a trick I learned in India. It feels something like this. Effective, don't you think?
2: Yeah.
1: Right. Now, head close to the bars, please. Oh, by the way, how many are there looking for me? Two?
2: Three.
1: Ah, three. There. Now, we'll make ourselves comfortable and wait for your brothers.

0: They're coming. Now, remember what I told you, Monroe. Not a sound.
1: Stand up! We know you're in there!
0: Blast!
1: Stand up! You hear me?
0: Is there a back door?
1: Come out with your hands up! Or we're coming in after you!
0: Let's get that gag off. I can see I'm going to need you.
2: What are you going to do?
0: I'll probably have to end up killing you. Nothing personal, you understand.
1: What do you say, Kendall?
0: Out you come.
1: Open the door and throw your guns out.
3: I've got a much better idea. You open the door and throw your guns in.
1: Monroe, are you in there?
0: Tell him.
4: Yeah, I'm in here, Frank.
1: Kendall, you come on out. Maybe we can make a deal. You can keep your gun.
3: I think it'd be safer if you came in without yours.
1: We could rush you. You couldn't get all three of us.
3: You have my permission. I don't know how your brother will feel about it.
0: You want to tell him?
4: Now, don't do anything crazy, Frank. He's got a gun in my head. He'll kill me. Frank!
0: I hate to do this, but I'm afraid I don't believe you.
4: No, no. Hey, Frank, he's going to shoot. You do what he says.
1: All right, all right. Hand up. We'll open the door. Throw in our gun. You give us your word you won't shoot.
3: Not unless you do. Any more?
1: No. We're coming in now.
0: Well, a pleasant family reunion. The brothers Shelton. Keep your hands where I can see them, won't you?
1: Now, look. Kid made a mistake about what happened down south. Dake didn't mean to kill Lila's husband, did you, Dake?
5: I drew him, that's all.
1: Yeah, that's the way it was. Lila knows. It was a fair fight. She'll tell you.
0: Speaking of Lila, I hope she's well.
1: Oh, she's fine. Now, we got no fight with the kid or you. Now, why don't we all go on down the saloon and have a drink, huh? Talk it over. Oh, me and my brothers have been living a nice, quiet life up here. We don't want to make no trouble. Get him, Dave!
5: My arm! Frankie!
0: Completely dishonorable and most unwise.
5: Frankie!
0: Any more hidden armaments?
1: You going to kill us?
0: It depends. Mr. Shelton, have you got $500?
1: Yeah, I reckon so.
0: Lila wants to go home. That's about what it'll cost. You have the money here.
1: Yeah, it's in the safe. Mm-hmm. Well, sure, she could take the boat out when it leaves in the morning. Ain't that so, Dave?
5: Sure, she could.
0: Get it. Ah, good. That settles the account. Now, all of you, get into the cell. Oh, incidentally, until this evening, I had no idea who you were. And I've certainly never met your friend, Billy the Kid. I thought you'd like to know.
1: Hey, what about Dake? He's going to have a doctor. He'll bleed to death.
0: He probably will. I'm going back to the hotel. If Lila's all right, I'll send a doctor. If she's not, we'll find an undertaker.

0: I want to thank you, Mr. Kendall.
1: It's nothing, Lila. Good luck.
0: You ever come Ohio way, you look me up. You hear?
1: I'll remember that. Oh.
0: You're a gentleman. I'll never forget you. Goodbye.

0: Morning, Mr. Kendall. Hear about the trouble last night?
1: Yes.
0: Sure must have been something. According to the sheriff, a whole gang rode in trying to shoot him up.
1: A gang?
0: Yep. Six of them. Dake Farley got hit in the arm.
1: Really?
0: The sheriff ran him off, though.
2: Marvelous. I'll have to mention that in my article to the London Times. Now, I wonder, has that letter from England arrived yet?
0: Nope, I'm afraid not. Mail's already come in. Won't be any more till next week.
2: Well, when it does come, perhaps you'll be kind enough to forward it to me.
0: Sure. What address?
2: In care of the express office. Rosebud, Montana Territory.
3: 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Kendall. 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

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Johnny Jacobs speaking. 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

0: Thank you, Gene. We on Family Theater welcome our stars, Eddie Brecken and Kathy O'Donnell, to our stage in a story that is close to my heart because I've been around the game of baseball for a pretty long time. Long enough to have a deep-seated respect for the sport and for the men who participate in it. Men like Lou Gehrig, Monty Stratton, George Sisler, Honus Wagner, and the Mighty Babe, who've given to it so many fine traditions of honesty, integrity, and courage. Men such as Skip Welch, whose story you'll hear tonight. No, you won't find Skip's name in any World Series lineup. And it doesn't appear in any of the Major League record books. Yet, in my humble opinion, Skip was as great a big league ball player as they come. The reason why? Well, suppose I just begin the story for him and let him carry on from there. It was some years ago in a small Midwestern town of Rawson that a group of intent, wide-eyed boys from the local orphan asylum was gathered at the town's ball field. A grinning, cocky young fella in the uniform of Rawson's minor league ball club was talking to them. And believe me, they weren't missing a single word he was saying.
1: All right, fellas, the hit and run is on. Now, you're tearing down towards second base. Chuck, let's see how you slide into that bag.
2: Okay,
1: come on.
2: Okay, Skip, here I come. There. How was that, Skip?
1: Oh, you slid in hot, all right, Chuck. What's the idea of coming up with your feet waving in the air like
2: that? My gosh, I figure if I got spikes on my shoes and I chop at the second baseman that way, maybe he'll get scared and won't be able to make a double play.
1: Yeah, and maybe you'll spike the guy, maybe cut a tendon in his leg and finish him as a ball player.
2: Gee, I never thought of it that way.
1: You gotta think of it that way. When you slide into base, just slide hard, sure, but clean. That's the way a real ball player always plays. Hard but clean. Remember that if you want to be a big leaguer someday.
3: Boy, a big leaguer. Wouldn't that be something?
2: Skip's going to be a big leaguer someday. Ain't you, Skip?
1: Well, where'd you get that cockeyed idea, Chuck?
2: Why, Skip, you're the best pitcher Rawson ever had. Everybody knows that.
1: Well, that's a fine vote of confidence, Chuck. But there's a whale of a lot of difference between winning games for a Bush League team and playing in the majors. But let's get back to coaching. Now, let's say the hit and run worked okay, see? And... uh-oh, here's the station wagon for you. Well, that's all for today. On the double, the last one there is a Bush Leaguer. And don't forget what I told you about sliding into second.
3: You betcha, Skip. Slide in hard.
2: Yeah, but clean, Ed. Don't forget that. You gotta play clean. Skip says so.
4: That's right, Chuck.
2: Yeah, come on, let's go.
1: Oh, what a bunch of swell kids. Swell kids.
5: Kind of like them, do you, Skip?
1: Huh? Oh, Mary. Hey, when did you sneak in, sweetheart?
5: A few minutes ago. But I better check up and see if those boys have taken you away from me yet.
1: Are you kidding? There's nothing we'll ever take first place ahead of you, honey. And don't you ever forget it.
5: You better say that if you know what's good for you. But seriously, Skip, those boys really worship you.
1: Oh.
5: You're a hero to them, Chuck particularly.
1: That's crazy. So I'm coaching them at baseball. So what?
5: No, you're a good deal more than a baseball coach. They know you came from the same orphanage once, too. So they think of you as a pal, a big brother. And from what I've seen, they have a real right to.
1: Hey, for Pete's sake, how did we get caught off base like this? You know it's getting late, and my inner man says it's time to eat.
5: Are you asking me to share a snack with you?
1: I'm a-asking.
5: Then I'm a-sharing.
1: Well, let's get moving, sweetheart. I've got to have plenty of victuals, because tomorrow's game's going to be a big day, you know.
5: Oh, what's so special about it, Skip?
1: Well, I'm pitching tomorrow, honey, and there's going to be some big league scouts around, and if... they tell me what I figure they're gonna tell me, well...
5: Skip, you don't mean...
1: Look, all I'm saying that... well, if they do, you and me, well, we have some important talking to do. You betcha, Miss Collins. Plenty important. Well, it was a big day, all right, in more ways than one. And when it was all over, Mary and I had our little talk on the front porch of the Collins home. Only it wasn't exactly the way I figured it would be.
5: You pitched a wonderful game today, Skip.
1: What's so wonderful about it? Because I won? Didn't see any scouts come up to me afterwards, did you? Nobody offered me any dotted line to sign, did they?
5: Oh, don't be so disappointed, Skip, honey. Being a big league baseball player isn't everything.
1: Isn't it? Well, it's kind of late to tell me that. It's all I've eaten and breathed and dreamed about all my life, that's all.
5: I know, Skip, but... just remember this. You don't need to be a big league ball player to make you important to those boys at the asylum, or to me.
1: Yeah, that sounded fine, sounded swell, only I wasn't kidding myself. Kids don't pick failures as their heroes. And I wasn't asking Mary to tie herself up to life to a bush leaguer who never earned more than a two-bit salary. I was feeling pretty low, and when I walked home that night, maybe that's why I didn't hear him come up to me when he spoke.
4: Still interested in that big league contract, Skip?
1: Huh? Where did you come from?
4: Oh, I've been following you for some time, Skip. Watching your progress, keeping an eye on you.
1: What are you talking about? Who are you, anyway?
4: Why, I guess you'd call me a scout.
1: A scout? Hey, you don't mean from one of the big leagues.
4: Well, there are only two big leagues. I represent one of them.
1: Then that crack you made about, was I still interested in a contract, that was on the level? You're serious?
4: I'm quite serious, Skip. If you sign with me, I'll guarantee that you'll be pitching major league ball within a year. You interested?
1: Brother, you just signed yourself a boy.
4: Well, maybe you'd better hear my terms first. There'd be a personal contract just between the two of us.
1: Well, I haven't heard anything so tough so far. What else?
4: You'd have to let me coach you. Play the game my way, right down the line.
1: Well, as long as it's baseball, I'll play it. What, next?
4: And you'd have to understand that when you're playing for me, winning is all that matters. They don't give contracts to losing pitchers. Is that clearly agreed?
1: Oh, sure. You haven't thrown me a curve yet.
4: That's fine, Skip. Well, that's all for now. Good night.
1: Good night. Hey, wait a minute. I haven't signed that contract yet.
4: Haven't you? Well, don't worry about it. You'll find that our little verbal agreement is binding enough. Good night, Skip.
1: Well, that was the way I met him. Kind of a screwy guy, sounded like to me. But if he could get me into the big leagues, he could have more screws loose than the Model A Ford, and I'd still love him. I was feeling like $1,000,000 when I hustled out to the ballpark the next morning to give Chuck and the boys their regular coaching session. I was early. They hadn't gotten there yet. But someone else had.
4: Good morning, Skip.
1: Hey, the scout. What you doing out here this hour?
4: A good manager always checks up on his property, Skip.
1: Huh? Oh, I get it. Well, I coach some kids out here, scout. Some of them are pretty good, too. Might make some pretty good material for you in a couple of years.
4: Yes, I have high hopes for that, Skip. But you're all through coaching here.
1: I'm all through coaching? What do you mean, Scout?
4: You're a valuable piece of property, Skip. Twisted ankle, a broken finger, sore arm. Your value is gone. No, I don't take chances like that with my property. From now on, you don't touch a baseball unless you're paid for it. I think you understand.
1: No, I didn't understand. Matter of fact, I was pretty burned up about that property gag. And I wasn't figuring on stopping coaching with Chuck and the boys for nobody. So I started telling them off. Then it happened. The thing that kept happening to me after that. He was smiling at me, like he'd done the night before on my way home. I seemed to hear him say something.
4: There'll be a personal contract between the two of us, Skip. I think you'll find our little verbal agreement is binding enough.
1: All of a sudden, everything he said made sense. I'd be a sucker taking any chances on an accident. I was heading for the big leagues. Why, he guaranteed it. What a joker I'd be throwing away a prize like that trying to teach kids, well, a bunch of goofy kids how to play ball. I saw Mary again that night and was all set to spring the big news on her. Only she opened up on me first.
5: Skip, why did you stop coaching the boys?
1: Huh? How did you... Oh, Chuck must have phoned you, huh?
5: Yes. He said some scout was there who talked you out of it. Because you were valuable property.
1: Well, yeah, that's right, Mary. You see,
5: When have you become too valuable to spend a little time with some orphans who idolize you?
1: Well,
5: who need the kind of coaching you can give them?
1: Oh, look, Mary, you don't get it. The scout guaranteed me a major league contract inside of a year, but I've got to work for it, concentrate on it. I can't take any chances of anything going wrong, can't you see? I can't let anything get in my way now, can I? I can't.
5: Is that something this scout said to?
1: Well, what if it is? What about guys like Feller and Greenberg, Hubble and Marion? Do you think those guys could have made it if they didn't have ambition and drive? Without doing it the hard way?
5: No, Skip, I'm sure they did it the hard way. But I'll bet they did it the clean way, too.
1: What's that supposed to mean?
5: They had control of themselves and their ambitions. Oh, Skip, I'm afraid your ambition has control of you.
1: So now you think I'm a screw-loose dope with one foot on a cloud and the other in a bucket?
5: No, Skip, no. It's just that I'm afraid, Skip. Please don't listen to that scout anymore. Please forget about making the big league that way. Please, Skip. For our sakes, please.

0: I couldn't figure it. Just didn't make sense. Here I thought she'd get as excited over the good news as I was. But she called my home run a foul ball. I couldn't figure it. I tried to forget Mary and concentrate on baseball. The scout was working with me all the time, advising me, coaching me. And everything he told me, just like when I brushed off Chuck and the boys, everything made sense. I started learning fast. There was that game with the red shirts. A couple of errors behind me put me in a tough spot. Men on base and the league's leading hitter waiting at the plate. The manager came out to the mound from the dugout to talk to me.
1: What do you think, Skip? He's a tough baby.
0: Yeah, he'll get what he don't like. I can pitch to him.
1: Maybe. What are you figuring? Something low and inside?
0: Low and inside. Get back there. I'll pitch to him. Low and inside, nuts. He'll get what the scout told me to give him.
2: If a batter crowds the plate on you, throw a hard, fast one at his head. That'll drive him back, Skip. That'll loosen him up.
0: So I pitched to him. I gave him one on the inside, all right. Right at his head.
3: He beamed him.
4: Got him right in the head.
3: That boy's finished for this game.
4: Yeah, if he ain't finished for good.
0: Okay, we won the game. And others, too. Like the one with the golden bees. It was the last half of the ninth. Score tied. One out. We had a guy on third, and I wangled a base on balls and was sitting on first. Almost anything meant the winning run now. Anything but a double play. A double play would kill us. The pitcher towed the rubber, gloved the ball, looked at me over his shoulder, and then he threw to the plate, and I started tearing toward second. The hit and run was on, and the batter took a swing. I saw the play out of the corner of my eye. A deep grounder to short. The shortstop threw it to second, one out, and the second baseman started his pivot for the throw to first, and if he made it, it was a double play, and then I heard the scout.
2: Break up that double play, Skip. You have to give him the spikes. Break it up, Skip. The spikes.
0: I went into second sliding hard with my razor-edged spikes cutting across the baseman's legs. We won that game, too. It's just like the scout said.
2: You have to play to win, Skip. The big leagues are waiting. Play to win, Skip. That's all that counts. Play to win, Skip. Play to win. Play to win.
0: And I was winning, too. 13 out of my next 15 starts. Winding up the season with 27 wins and only 4 losses. How good can a pitcher be? So maybe I beamed a few guys who wouldn't back away. Maybe a couple of second basemen needed a few leg stitches for spike wounds. Maybe the fans were starting to boo me and the other guys on the club were giving me the cold shoulder. So what? Like the scout said.
2: What do you care, Skip? You're not going to be here forever. Win those ball games and you'll move on. That's all that counts, winning those ball games.
0: I hadn't seen Mary all that time. I talked myself into thinking that it made no difference. Didn't bother me. Then it was the day before the last game of the season. The game we needed to cinch the pennant. I was going to pitch that game, and I was in my hotel room studying the batting order, figuring my strategy when there was a knock on the door. I opened it.
5: Hello, Skip.
0: Mary.
6: Hiya, Skip.
0: And Chuck. Mary. Come in.

0: down. Sit down.
1: Thanks.
0: She'll look nice, Mary.
1: Thank you, Skip.
0: Oh, and you too, Chuck. Bet you've grown a foot since I last saw you. Been playing any ball?
2: You bet I have. Our team won the school league pennant, Skip. How's the pitcher? We skunked everybody.
0: Oh, boy, that's swell.
2: Yeah, it was the coaching you'd given us before you... Well...
1: Why didn't you tell him about the rally, Chuck?
0: Rally? What rally's that?
2: Well, gee, Skip, Miss Counts was going to give us a picnic up in the mountains today. You know, a sort of reward-like for winning the league race.
0: Well, that sounds great.
2: Sure, you bet. Only we fellows got talking about it, and, well, you're really the guy who fixed us so we could win, and... All right, gosh, Miss Counts, you tell him.
1: Of course, Chuck. What the boys want to do, Skip, is to make that picnic a good luck rally for you. They want to call it the Skip Welch Big League Rally, and they'd like to have you there as guest of honor.
0: You mean that, after all, I they still think enough of me to win one.
2: What do you say, Skip? You'll come with us, won't you? Gee, the fellas all want to see you real bad.
1: Well, Skip?
0: Sure, you bet I'll come. You just bet I will. Picnic grounds were back up in the mountains. It was quiet there and peaceful with nobody around. After the fellas and I sort of got acquainted again, they went off exploring trails, and Mary and I were alone. It was the first time in a long time, and, well, I felt kind of funny.
1: I hope you didn't mind too much coming out here today.
0: Oh, no. It was okay with me, Mary.
1: They tell me the big leagues will all be big and bidding for your services after tomorrow's game, Skip. So you've accomplished what you set out to do. It's not every man who can say that.
0: Yeah, I guess that's right. Proved something to you, too, hasn't it?
1: I think it has, Skip. It's proved you've won your goal and lost yourself.
0: Proved that I... So we're on that merry-go-round again.
1: I don't think we've ever been off it, Skip.
0: Well, I'm getting off it right now. Here, I figured that after I show you I could get where I was heading my way, you'd listen to reason. Why... I was going to rush out to your house tomorrow after things were settled and ask you to marry me.
1: I'll be very happy to marry you.
0: Well, you'd be very happy to...
1: I should have said that long ago, I guess. It's really been my fault what happened to us.
0: I don't get it.
1: Well, I let you battle this thing by yourself, Skip, instead of helping. When I read in the papers about the way you were playing, well, I should have gone to you right then. Maybe it's too late now. Maybe you don't really want me now.
0: Mary, honey, want you? Gosh, sweetheart, you just wait and see. Everything's gonna be fine.
3: Help!
1: Skip, that's Ed. Something's wrong.
0: Yeah. Here, Ed. Over here. What's the trouble?
3: Skip, it's Chuck. Help, Skip. It's Chuck.
0: Well, what about him, Ed? What happened?
3: He fell over the side of the canyon. He's lying way down there. Skip, I'm scared he's dead.
0: I tore over to where Ed told me. Down below, maybe 60, 50 feet, was a tiny ledge. Beyond it, nothing but thin air for another couple of hundred. Chuck was barely lying on that ledge. He wasn't moving.
1: Skip, what can we do?
0: Well, I'm going down after him. Ed, look, there's a forest ranger station a couple of miles up the trail. Get there fast and tell them, for Pete's sake, to get back with help before it's too late.
3: You bet, Skip. Yeah.
0: It was pretty tough going. Nothing but loose rock. It kept sliding out from under my feet, but I finally got there, just above Chuck. I braced myself, wrapped one arm around an ironwood tree, reached down and managed to hook the fingers of my free hand onto Chuck's belt. And then the whole ledge gave way under it. I don't know how long I was hanging there, one arm wrapped around that tree, the other holding onto Chuck's belt. But a solid weight was straining at my arm, pulling at it, tearing at it as though it were going to be yanked right out of my shoulders. Then after a while, I was like in a daze, a dream. Voices were coming out of that dream. Voices.
4: What do you think you're doing, Skip?

0: Nero. Let go of him while you still got a chance to climb back yourself.
1: Hang on, Skip. Hang on. Help's coming. Ed's gone to get help.
0: Don't be a sucker, Skip. The boy's dead. You're just ruining your arm that way. Let go.
1: No, darling, no. Remember what we said about the boys depending on you. You can't let him down, Skip.
0: Don't be a fool. Do you know what it means if you ruin your arm? No big leagues, no money, no job in baseball for the rest of your life. And what good are you doing hanging on to a dead boy?
1: You can't be sure he's dead, Skip. You can't be sure.
0: Of course you're sure. Drop him, Skip. Drop him.
1: No, Skip, no.
0: Drop him.
1: Hang on, darling.
0: Drop him.
1: Hang on.
0: Drop him.

0: Come in.
1: Good morning, Doctor.
2: Well, Mary, what are you doing here at the hospital so early?
1: I guess I couldn't sleep last night, Doctor. Tell me, how is he?
2: Chuck? Well, that fall was a pretty bad one, Mary. There was severe shock, several fractures, internal injuries.
1: Then that means...
2: But kids are strangely hardy animals, Mary. Chuck's going to be all right.
1: And Skip, Doctor, what about him?
2: Well, you know, of course, that his arm is ruined. That he'll never be able to play baseball again.
1: I was afraid of that.
2: How he ever managed to stand the terrific pain he must have suffered, I'll never know. Talk about your torture racks. Why, he...
1: Doctor.
2: Yes, Mary?
1: You still haven't answered my real question. How is he?
2: I don't know. I had to tell him, of course. Ever since, he's been lying in that room, staring up at the ceiling, not saying a word. I think you'd better go in and see him, Mary.
1: Yes, I'll go right away. Thank you, Doctor.
3: Good morning, Miss Collins.
1: You're the scout, aren't you?
3: So you recognize me?
1: I think I'd recognize you anywhere.
3: Yes. Yes, I imagine someone like you could do that.
1: What do you want with me?
3: Nothing. Except to congratulate you on your victory.
1: I don't think I understand.
3: Of course you do. You know I was doing quite well with Skip. Until you threw your weapons on his side.
1: My weapons?
3: Now, you needn't pretend innocence, Miss Collins. You know very well what they are. Though you used them late, you employed them very effectively. The victory's yours.
1: Rather hollow one, isn't it? Skip's arm ruined, his future gone. It's not much of a victory.
3: Goodbye, Miss Collins. I won't be seeing you again.
4: Come in.
1: Hello, Skip.
5: Hello, Mary.
1: How are you feeling?
5: Well, my arm is shot, you know. I won't be pitching any ball games.
1: Yes, I know.
5: There'll be no big leagues for Skip Welch. No crowd yelling my name. That won't make any difference to you, will it?
1: Why should it, Skip? It never did before.
5: Yeah. Yeah, I remember you told me that, didn't you? Funny thing, Mary. I wasn't going to make the big leagues anyway.
1: Why, of course you would.
5: No. I talked to the manager of our club on the phone this morning before he knew about my arm. He said the big leagues didn't want me. They weren't interested in a beanball pitcher. And guys who were spike happy. Funny, isn't it? I was on the wrong track all the time. But you told me that too, Mary.
1: Skip, what are your plans, Skip, for the future?
5: Well, I was always a pretty good mechanic. I guess I can get a job at Randall's Garage. And there's time for coaching the boys, too. One of these days, Chuck's is going to make... He's going to make the big leagues the right way.
1: Skip, I'm sure he will.
5: There's one more thing. That inner man of mine, he's got plans, too. I'm not sharing my heart and my future and my life.
1: Would you be asking me to share with him, Skip?
5: I'm asking, Mary.
1: Then I'm sharing, darling, everything. For all time.

0: For many years in our country, sport has been part of the whole educational program, and in our schools, an integral part of the curriculum. Managers and coaches considered themselves builders of character. But the professional emphasis, the win-at-any-price idea, has swept character building almost out of the picture. Now the tail frequently seems to wag the dog, and character building is laughed at as being no part of the definition of education. Well, I'm old-fashioned enough not to go for that. We who believe in the objectives of the family theater have in mind telling boys and girls and folks everywhere that there's more to living and striving for material things, fame or money or whatnot, and there is more to sport than winning at any price. It's not easy for a Skip Welch to seek first things first, unless he has some contact or knowledge of contact with the source of values. That source is in the church, the school, and above all, the home. Good sportsmanship is not basically learned on the competitive play fields. Not there. The boy had it from within himself long before he knew a formal competitor. Not honors, but honor, probably came to him as a slogan of effort from his mother's knees and not from any experience with beanballs on a playfield. I have the most tender recollection of the few minutes after supper in my childhood in that old country home on the bare board floor as my father and my mother led in family prayer. Yes, we'll have better young men and women, better homes, and a better nation, and a better world, when more people realize that the family that prays together stays together.
1: More things are wrought by prayer than this world dreams of.
2: 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This is the Mutual Broadcasting System.

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0: Thus did the U.S. Food Administration, under the direction of Herbert Hoover, the man who for several years had fed Belgium, inspire 120 million American consumers to drastic conservation of foodstuffs.
1: 1918, that was the year.
0: In a joint session of Congress, January 8, 1918.
5: Gentlemen of the Congress, once more, as repeatedly before, the spokesmen of the Central Empires have indicated their desire to discuss the objects of the war and possible bases of a general peace. Parleys have been in progress at Breslitz Hospital.
0: Thus did President Wilson begin his speech epitomizing to the world U.S. demands for a permanent peace, laying down his famous 14 points. 1.
5: Open covenants of peace openly arrived at.
0: 2.
5: Freedom of navigation upon the seas.
0: 3.
5: Removal of economic barriers.
0: 4.
5: Reduction of national armaments.
0: 5.
5: Impartial adjustment of colonial claims.
0: 6.
5: Evacuation of all Russian territory.
0: 7.
5: Evacuation of Belgium.
0: 8.
5: Restoration of French territory, including Alsace-Lorraine.
0: 9.
5: Readjustment of the frontiers of Italy.
0: 10.
5: Guarantee of the autonomous development of Austria-Hungary.
0: 11.
5: Evacuation of Romania, Serbia, and Montenegro.
0: 12.
5: Guarantee of a secure sovereignty of Turkish portions of the Ottoman Empire, other nationalities now under Turkish rule guaranteed autonomy, and opening of the Dardanelles to ships of all nations.
0: 13.
5: Establishment of a new Poland and guarantee of her independence.
0: 14.
5: A general association of nations must be formed under specific covenants for the purpose of affording mutual guarantees of political independence and territorial integrity to great and small states alike.
0: And the president closed with these burning words of inspiration.
5: The moral climax of this, the culminating and final war for human liberty, has come, and the people of the United States are ready to put their own strength, their own highest purpose, their own integrity and devotion to the test.
0: But the Central Powers weren't ready yet to accede to all these demands, and the cabinets more of the war god growled in delighted, expectant avarice as hundreds of thousands more of the youth of America, Belgium, Great Britain, Italy, and France were cast pell-mell onto the fields of Flanders.
1: That was the year.
0: Paris, France. February 4. Bolo Pasha faces a court-martial under charges of being one of the higher-ups in the German propaganda ring. On trial for his life, Pasha uses his brilliant wit in his own defense, but sparkling repartee is useless. And Bolo Pasha hears these words.
1: Therefore, you are sentenced to be shot.
0: With a cunning born of desperation, Pasha tries trick after trick to postpone his execution. Time after time he succeeds. But on April 17, at 5 o'clock in the morning, Bolo Pasha is awakened in his cell by the prison governor.
6: Monsieur Pasha, you have to come now.
7: Why? Well, what do you mean? The execution has been stopped?
6: Have courage, Bolo. You must prepare yourself.
7: Prepare? Oh, no! No! No!
0: And then
7: no.
0: Bolo collapses across his bed. 1 hour and 15 minutes later, he faces a squad of 12 men in a forest near Vincennes, traditional place of execution for France's traitors. Just 7 kilometers away, the dawn touches the spires of Notre Dame Cathedral. Here it glints faintly on the blue of steel. A bandage is placed over Bolo's eyes, and as it is tied, he says,
8: Don't tie it so tightly.
9: Ready! Aim! Fire!
0: Thus did France in the mad days of the World War deal with her traitors. Meanwhile in Russia, a bloody revolution had swept the 300-year-old Romanov dynasty from power and caused to be enacted another grim scene of execution. On July 25, Ekaterinburg was recaptured from the Bolsheviks by the White Russians. A few days later, Pierre Giard, for 13 years tutor to the Romanov children, enters the town. In company with one of the White Army's men, he makes his way to a house formerly owned by a rich merchant, Ipatyev. The two men, Giard and the Russian officer, enter the basement of the home.
10: Some light, please.
11: Yes. One moment. This candle should be...
12: Oh, my God!
11: What is the... Father in heaven!
12: Look! Oh, I was afraid I'd find this. I knew it.
11: The murderers. Perhaps it is something else.
12: No, no, nothing else. Look. Bullet scars on the wall. Blood on the floor. And here, bayonet scars as though... Oh, it's horrible. Horrible.
11: The Imperial family. I must get out of here.
0: Thus did Pierre Giard find the sinister basement room where the Romano family had fallen before the revolvers and savage bayonets of their captors. An end that came in an avalanche of horror after 300 years of imperial rule.
1: 1918, that was the year.
0: September 12, from the Western Front. Day by day, the stories of Allied advances heartened those at home, lend encouragement to tired French poilus, British Tommies, and American doughboys, until...
1: October 4.
13: On behalf of Germany, Switzerland proposes an armistice to the Allies.
1: 2 days later.
5: The new German Chancellor, Prince Maximilian, informs President Wilson Germany is ready to accept his 14 points. Requests an immediate armistice.
0: Meanwhile, in Berlin...
14: It is time for peace. Germany can hold out no longer. The Kaiser must abdicate. Germany must become a republic.
0: These were the sentiments, whispered at first, but soon becoming more adamant, more vociferous, heard upon every street corner in homes of lowly and high, from the scareheads of socialist newspapers in the German capital, until the capture of thousands of German and Austrian soldiers and hundreds of guns, with the irresistible advance of the Allied forces, the world came to the almost incredible realization that the armed might of the Central Powers was fast disintegrating, until...
1: Thursday, November 7, 12 o'clock noon.
0: In the United Press offices in the Pulitzer Building, New York, amid a welter of routine war news, the ticker taps out a staggering message.
13: Urgent. Armistice. Allies, Germany, signed 11 this morning. Hostilities cease 2 this afternoon. Sedan taken by Americans.
15: Hey, everybody! It's over! The war is over! It is a black and white! The war is over!
0: Every city in the United States went wild with joy. Offices closed. Men walked arm in arm with perfect strangers. Frantic celebrations were hastily arranged. A nation freed from thoughts of the horror of war gave vent to its feeling in a mighty outburst of exuberant merrymaking. Then, suddenly in the midst of it all came doubt. Said one official of the UP,
16: I don't know. It seems to me the story's pretty doggone exclusive.
0: At 4 p.m., Secretary of War Baker said he'd received no news of an armistice. Secretary of State Lansing said the same. Gradually, the wild celebrators calmed down as the full shock of this news reached them. A nation but a few moments before, in the midst of almost drunken joy, staggered back into the mire of despair. The news of the long-awaited armistice had been false. Then...
1: Berlin, November 9.
0: In a room in the Imperial Palace sit a group of sad men. One is Wilhelm II, Emperor of Germany, King of Prussia. Another is his eldest son, the Crown Prince. Others are Field Marshal von Hindenburg, officers of the General Staff, including General Groener, who speaks.
14: Majesty, the troops can hold out no longer. We have food and supplies for only 6 or 8 days.
7: Von Hindenburg.
12: You realize, Your Majesty, as well as any one of us, the uncertainty existing among some of your troops and among your people.
7: Well, then, I have made my decision. I wish to spare my people from civil war. Call Prince Max.
17: The Imperial Chancellor is waiting on the telephone, Your Majesty.
7: Maximilian? Yeah, I have made my decision. I will renounce the throne of Germany, but I will not abdicate as King of... But I understand. My decision is too late. The Chancellor has already announced my abdication.
0: With even the right of abdication torn from his hands, Wilhelm Hohenzollern fled the next day to Holland, accompanied by the Crown Prince. Then, the following day...
1: November 11, 6 a.m.
13: Representatives of the German government have signed the armistice to which the Allied governments agreed a week ago. Hostilities will cease at 11 a.m.
0: And the war was over, said President Woodrow Wilson, addressing another joint session of Congress.
5: We know that the object of the war is attained, the object upon which all free men had set their hearts, and attained with a sweeping completeness which even now we do not realize.
0: But in some homes throughout the civilized world, the sentiment in the hearts of those within were attuned not to shrieking sirens, not to booming guns, not to clanging bells, rather to a simple ballad of another side of war. Yeah.

0: When it comes to the weekend, you want to cut loose and celebrate? We got the soundtrack for that. Hi, this is Dex. Timeless Oldies Variety Show, and it's heard on the weekend with laughs and games and stuff. It's all request, and it's all ad lib. Hey, join us. Let's have some fun.
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16: To further involve Joe Palooka in a gambling fraud, racketeer Blackie Ballinger had two of his henchmen, Al and Rock, see to it that Joe would be missing for a couple of days. So it would appear that Joe had run out. Al and Rock attack Joe from behind, knock him unconscious, and place him in an empty refrigerator cup, just as it's about to pull out of the freight yards. While placing Joe in the empty car, Al thinks they're being watched. He's aware of a shadow in the night. In just a moment, we learn more about this shadow in the night. But first... And now, Episode 8, No More Joe. More than 500 miles out of New York, a freight train lumbers over the countryside. In one particular empty freight car, we find a familiar figure, and a strange one.
17: I've been working on the railroad all my live long life.
18: Oh.
17: I've been working on the railroad. What's the matter, fella? My singing bother you that much?
18: Oh, where am I?
17: Well, you're not exactly traveling first class, but you're on a train heading west.
18: Hey,
17: I've been working on
18: hold it
17: the
18: a minute.
17: Railroad.
18: How'd I get here? Who are you? What's happened to me? Hey, look, mister. How long have I been like this?
17: Well, that's better. One question at a time, I can answer.
18: Well, how long have I been here?
17: Oh, I don't know. It's been over a day.
18: I've been lying here unconscious for over a day?
17: Oh, sometimes you came to, but I don't think you knew what was happening or where you were.
18: No. No, that's for sure. But how did I get here?
17: I put you in here.
18: You put me in here?
17: Yeah, I put you out of a refrigerator car where a couple of your friends dumped you.
18: A couple of friends dumped me in a... Say, I remember... I was walking down by the freight yard, and I guess someone must have hit me over the head.
17: And they put you on ice.
18: And you took me out of the refrigerator car?
17: Yeah. Yeah, I saw them ambush you.
18: Them? What'd they look like?
17: It's hard to tell. It was pretty dark, and... Well, I wasn't too anxious to get too close.
18: Can you remember what they looked like at all?
17: Oh, one of them was a big, heavy-set fella, kind of sour and ugly-looking... And the other was a slight alleys sort of guy.
18: Doesn't sound like anyone I know. What'd these fellas do with me after they hit me?
17: Well, they put you in a refrigerated car just as the train started to pull out. I was heading west anyway, so I hopped the same freight. You know, fella, you owe your life to the fact that this train stopped again at the end of that freight yard in New York to hook on a couple more cars.
18: I don't follow you. I'm still a little woozy, I guess. What do you mean?
17: Well, as soon as that train came to a stop, which luckily was pretty quick, why, I pulled you out of that icebox on wheels, and then I put you into this freight car.
18: What made you put me back on the train?
17: Oh, I just sort of figured that with guys like those two back in New York waiting around for you, maybe you'd be better off on a freight heading west.
18: Yes. Maybe I would be better off this way.
17: Don't let it bother you, kid. I've had to take it on a lam many a time.
18: Say, just a minute. You know, you saved my life. Thanks a lot.
17: Don't mention it. On the road, guys have to do each other a good turn now and then.
18: What's your name?
17: Rusty.
18: Just Rusty?
17: That's all. Got so many last names, I don't remember which one I had last, so I just go by the first name. Just Rusty. If one name's good enough for Caesar and Napoleon, why, one name's good enough for me. What's yours, kid?
18: Oh, my name's Joe... My name's Phil. Phil Boyle.
17: Phil, huh? What was this Joe stuff?
18: Oh, I don't know. I must have been thinking about something else. There's no Joe. There's no more Joe.
17: No more Joe. Yeah. Yeah, I understand, Phil. Sometimes it's better that way.
18: Things didn't go just right for me in New York. My friends are kind of suspicious of me. I guess I better stay away from them for a while.
17: See the country, Phil. See the country.
18: Maybe this is a good thing. Look out there. The trees. Leaves, all colors. Green grass, brown hills. New York's nice, but it's not like this. This is really America, I guess. You know, the small town folks with the little kids, they come up and stare at famous people and they admire them. Me? I look at the little kids, their friends and their families, and I admire them. New York's nice, all right, but the kids all over the country and their folks, there's the real America. The real people.
17: Say, it sounds like you know New York and the famous people.
18: Kinda. Don't I look a little familiar to you at all, Rusty?
17: No, can't say that you do. Of course, I haven't read the papers since I sent a letter to the editor back in 1928 telling him that the stock market was going to crash. He wouldn't put the letter, so I don't read their papers anymore.
18: You haven't read a paper since 1928?
17: That's right. And believe me, I'm much happier.
18: You've been riding around all the time?
17: Well, I made an effort once at an honest living, and that failed, so I went back to being a nice, respectable hobo.
18: What kind of an effort did you make at an honest living, Rusty?
17: Oh, I entered one of them contests. You know, you write 25 words on something. The prize was $5,000 or $5 million, I don't know, but I didn't win, so, well, I went back to being a hobo.
18: That's pretty good, Rusty.
17: Say, you're laughing, kid. That's all right.
18: Yes, I haven't laughed for quite a while. I can't feel very happy when people start accusing me of things. Things I really haven't done.
17: Say, the train's slowing down, Phil. Matthew, you're kind of hungry. Maybe it'd be a good idea to hop off here and see what you can pick up in the way of food. Sorry I haven't got much to offer, but, well, I just haven't got much to offer.
18: You've given me a lot, Rusty. My life.
17: Forget that, kid.
18: Forget it? It's pretty important to me. Even though I'm pretty disgusted with things, even though I'm sick and tired and hungry, it's mighty good to know you're still alive. Yeah, I guess getting out in the country is the thing I needed.
17: I think getting some food into you is the thing you need now. Come on, she's slowing down. We'll swing off.
18: Gosh, my legs are kind of wobbly.
17: Yeah, well, take it easy, kid. Watch me now. Drop off and run with it a ways. Okay, she's slowing down. We'll take it past the curve. Here I go. Come on, kid. Let her go.
18: Okay, I'll try. Boy, I guess lying there for a day or so really gets a guy out of shape.
17: Yeah, well, a kid like you is in pretty good condition. You'll be able to get in good shape in no time. Come on, Phil. Let's head down the road a ways.
18: Gosh, I guess I'm more tired than I think.
17: Well, you'll be able to make it to this place, okay? There's a gas station lunchroom right around the bend there. I remember the place. They're always good for a handout, and if you want to work, if you can stand such things, why, they've probably got a job for you.
18: Look, aren't you coming with me, Rusty?
17: No, I got to stay on the move. Just wanted to be sure that you got off okay.
18: Gosh, I don't know how to thank you, Rusty. I wish you'd stick around a while. How about it? Don't you want some food, too?
17: Don't worry. I'll get some. Now, in case things get tough, kid, I'll probably be in that jungle right outside the next town up ahead, right behind the packing house. You can't miss it. Now, if I'm not there, drop in anyway. A friend of Rusty's will always be treated just right. Well, so long, Joe. Bill. What was it?
18: Phil. Phil Boyle.
17: Well, so long, Phil.
18: So long, Rusty. And thanks again. Thanks a lot.
17: Don't mention it.

0: And so, Joe Palooka, now Phil Boyle, tired, hungry, and discouraged, more than 500 miles from home, faces a new, strange, and exciting future. In just a moment, we'll tell you about tomorrow's episode. But first, Joe Palooka, or Phil Boyle, receives a threatening warning his first day in the country. Don't miss The Roadside Incident, the next exciting episode in the thrilling story of
1: the winner and still world champion, Joe Palooka.
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2: You are deep in a fabulous mountain cavern, surrounded by a horde of menacing natives from a lost civilization, held at the mercy of the most beautiful woman in the world, the terrible queen called She.
3: Tonight, we escape to uncharted Africa and to an incredible adventure, as H. Rider Haggard described it in his fantastic story, She.
4: In those days, I was a professor of archaeology at Oxford. And though this may account for my being able to understand some of those strange events which occurred later, it was in no respect the reason for my becoming involved in them. No, the real reason was unbelievably simple. I walked through the caves of the dead in the terrible and ancient city of Kor, crossed the awful abyss and looked upon the flame of life, only because I was one of the ugliest men in England. Because of my appearance, I had made few acquaintances and only two close friends. Roger Vincey, first, and following his death, his son, Leo, whom he left behind. And it was that friendship which brought Leo Vincey to my chambers off the quadrangle, late in the evening of the day he became 25 years old.
5: Today was the first I knew of it, Holly, when the attorneys called me in.
4: Yes.
5: They said Father instructed them the week before he died to give me the letter and this little bronze chest on my 25th birthday.
4: Strange. I mean, the chest. Designs on the lid show Egyptian influence. It must be very old.
5: Well, according to Father's letter, it contains something over 2,000 years old.
4: Really?
5: Must have considered it rather important. She's closed the cover with a lead seal.
4: Yes, so I see.
5: At any rate, Holly, the letter doesn't tell us much. Suppose we see what's inside.
4: All right. I have a geology hammer here somewhere, my boy. Oh, here we are. And a chisel. Now you hold it in place on the table here.
5: Uh-huh. Go ahead. Ah, there, it's pulling loose.
4: Yes. Ah, I did it.
5: Well, here goes. What the devil is that?
4: Why, it's a clay tile, an old Egyptian writing tablet. Yes, it's the kind used about the time of Nectanebes, around 340 B.C.
5: But the writing on it, it's not Egyptian. It's Greek.
4: Yes. And parts of it are broken away. Oh, it'll take some time to translate this, Leo.
5: My father apparently did it, Holly, according to this paper. Listen, here's his translation.
4: Read it.
5: I, Amenartes, wife of Callicrates, say this to you, my son. Forced to escape the wrath of the great Nectanebes.
4: I thought so.
5: Your father and I fled southward across the waters and wandered for twice 12 moons upon the coast of Libya.
4: Well, that's the old name for Africa, you know.
5: Ah. That faces the rising sun. And there by the mouth of a river where stands facing the sea a great mountain carved like the head of an Ethiopian.
4: What is it?
5: Ah, nothing, Holly. Huh? It goes on. Right. Following the river, we soon fell among... There's a row of asterisks
4: that
5: here.
4: Must be one of the places where the tile's broken. Go on, my boy.
5: To a hollow mountain where a great city once stood, and to the terrible caves of which no man had seen the end, and to she who must be obeyed.
4: She who must be. What's wrong, Leo?
5: I don't know, Holly. There's something familiar about that name, but I've never heard it before. Strange.
4: Well, come on. Get on with it.
5: She who must be obeyed, who did lead us by awesome ways to the place where the great pit is, whose voice is like thunder. And she did show to us the rolling pillar of life and did stand in the flames. And she spake unto my, and there's a large fragment missing here.
4: Oh, let me see.
5: There isn't very much more. Picks up, carried far away on the ships where I gave birth to thee, and came hither to Athens at last. So I say to thee, by these things which I have told, seek out this place. Nor stay thy will until thou hast the secret of life for thyself. Sit then on the throne with the Pharaoh. And that's all, Holly. Now, what's it all about?
4: Leo, if your father knew, he kept it to himself. I don't know. It's all very strange.
5: Yes. Well, we'll know as soon as we reach the place.
4: I was hoping you'd say that. If you decided not to, I think I should have had a try at finding it alone.
5: Oh, I can't do anything else, Holly. It's more than curiosity. It's almost a compulsion. There's such a familiar feeling about all this. Even that mountain, Holly, shaped like the head of an Ethiopian.
4: Yes, what about?
5: Well, off and on, ever since I was a kid, I've dreamed about a mountain like that. But why, Holly? Why should I?
4: That was the beginning. And some 3 months later, we drifted down the east coast of Africa, south of Zanzibar, searching the miles of jungle shores for the mountain carved like a head. There were 4 of us in the tiny sailing dhow, Leo and I, of course, along with Abdullah, the Arab boatman we'd hired in Aden, and finally a solid North countryman named Job, my servant for many years. We'd caught no sight of our landmarkers yet, but a native had told us of seeing it once years before, somewhere to the south. So our hopes held high, and we were confident luck was with us. And so it was, until one evening, just at dark.
6: That's a pretty stiff wind, Holly.
4: Yes.
6: You think Abdullah knows what he's doing?
4: We're rather close inshore, all right, Leo. I doubt if there's any danger, unless a squall hits.
7: Hey, by Gowsy, we're strangers here in an heathen land and all. Anything could happen.
4: It could, Joe, but let's assume that it won't, huh? How's the dory making out back there?
7: Oh, trailing along all right behind us. Be in a bad spot if we lost it. We have guns, food, equipment, and everything in it.
4: Yes, I know, Job. Leo, perhaps we shouldn't have packed the stuff that way, Leo. We should have kept it on board with
5: us. No, Holly. We want to be ready to shove off up the river as soon as we sight that head. It would be a tough job loading that boat at sea.
4: We may not have had to, Leo. We've certainly found no reason to so far.
5: But we will. I've dreamed of it.
8: Hey, Master Holly, look!
5: It's the wind,
4: the wind's driving the water ahead of it. Abdullah! Lay onto that tiller and head her into it.
9: I'll give him a hand, Holly. Come and sail, Luce.
8: Here, we've not a chance, sir.
4: Hold onto the mast, Joe.
8: We shall all...
4: Watch out, Leo! The great wave plunged over us, tore away the dory, swamped the dhow beneath our feet, and hurled us headlong into the foaming sea. Half smothered, fighting to stay afloat, borne shoreward by the drive of the tempest, we were tossed at last, one by one, up onto the rain-swept beach. The calm dawn found us huddled together on the sand at the fringe of a dark and forbidding jungle. At the south lay the mouth of a small river, and to the north... The beach ended at the slope of a rocky headland. Leo and Job went to look at the wrecked dory, lying at the water's edge 100 yards away, while I searched the shoreline for some sign of our boatman. I found none, and we never saw Abdullah again.
5: Oh, Holly. Find any trace of him, Holly?
4: No sign, Leo. The trade is gone for good.
5: Oh, it's too bad.
4: What shape's the dory in, Job?
7: Wrecked. Not a chance of fixing it. But the equipment seems to be all right, sir.
4: Oh, good. It's all there,
5: isn't it? Yes, most of it. The lashings held and the waterproof cases stood up very well. Only trouble is we're afoot.
4: Yes, we're going to have a lot of trouble following the coastline.
5: We won't follow any coastline, Holly.
4: What?
5: We're going up that river. Take a look at that headland there to the north. It shows up better from the wreck, Holly, but with the sun coming up now, you can see it from here, too.
7: Why, goom, it's shaped like a human head.
4: That's it! That's the landmark!
5: Right, Holly.
6: Then that's the river Kolokrates followed with his wife, the same one we're going to follow.
4: Oh, but Leo, with the boat gone, we shall have to break trail through that jungle and follow that riverbank.
6: Yes, we'd better get started.
10: Look, gentlemen, why can't we just stay here and try to signal ship?
6: Oh, there's not much chance of it, Job. They stay pretty clear of this coast. But anyway, this is what we've been looking for.
4: I don't really know what we are looking for, Leo. It's been more than 2,000 years since Kolokrates went up that river. And things must have changed a great deal by now.
6: Holly, that carved head up there in the mountain. It looks exactly the way it always did when I dreamed about it.
4: It's incredible.
6: I've got a strange feeling that whatever Kolokrates and his wife found back there in the jungle will still be waiting there today.
4: For 5 hot, steaming days, we pushed inland through the jungle, following the banks of the muddy river. Mile by mile, the creeping undergrowth became more dense. The river shallowed and became sluggish, and the swamplands began to stretch out from the low banks. Foul pools and stagnant lagoons full of soft black mud covered over with a green scum made every step a hazard. Crocodiles slid away at our approach, and bright-colored snakes glided out from underfoot. Mile after mile, we forced our way through those evil swamps, each mile more difficult. And finally came the morning of the 6th day.
6: Oh, I don't know, Holly. If it gets any worse, we'll never make it.
10: Excuse me butting in, gentlemen. But
4: yes, Job.
10: I say we should turn back.
4: Oh, no, Job. We've spent 5 days getting this far. I'd be ashamed to waste it.
6: It's just the way I feel. We'll keep on as long as we can. Oh,
10: but Leo.
6: Oh, I don't know. I stumbled over something in the mire. Here, take a look at it.
11: It's a rock. Look.
4: Yes. It's a square stone. It's been hand-cut. There's another. It's a section of an old wall of some sort
6: of a dike. That's it, Holly. A long time ago, the river was held between stone dikes along here. Like a sort of canal.
4: It's possible. That might account for the swampland. The dikes gradually fell to pieces, and the river spread out through the jungle.
6: Of course. And, Holly, there could be only one reason for building them. So that boats or barges could come in from the ocean to some kind of a city.
10: A city, gentlemen. Yes. Why don't we turn back while we
4: That's
10: can?
4: It. City. It had to be a long time ago. Centuries ago.
6: It could still be there, Holly. This place has never been explored. Nobody would ever try to come through these swamps.
4: And... it may include us if it keeps... Job, what's the matter with you?
6: He must be... Uh-oh.
11: Look.
4: Natives.
6: Ah.
4: Where the devil did they come from?
6: I don't know. Ooh, strange-looking brutes. Look at those clothes they're wearing.
4: Yes, I've never seen any quite like them. Except in...
12: Hey, Gop. Hey, Bakani Biko.
6: You recognize that dialect?
4: No, it's a little like Arabic. I might try that. Zabul al-Hayya. Kaifa?
12: Hey, Gop. Ni Bokon ni Vek.
4: I've never heard anything like it before.
6: You seem to want us to come along with them, Holly.
4: Yes.
6: You think we'd better chance it?
4: Well, they outnumber us 30-1, Leo.
6: Yes, and they're all carrying those stabbing knives. Well...
12: Baka Zedango!
6: Hang on to your guns. They don't seem to know what they're for. Let's go.
4: Our strange escort moved rapidly ahead, twisting and turning as they followed some well-remembered trail of their own. We rested during the night on a hummock of dry ground, and then struck out again at dawn. It was late afternoon when we left the swamp and climbed up a long slope to the foot of the rock-walled mountain. Reaching its base, we entered the mouth of a great cavern, and a short way inside, we led into a small side chamber, carved from the living rock and lighted by a reed wick floating in a jug of oil. And then the strange natives went away and left us, and we sat about on the floor, trying to plan some course of action.
6: Oh, dear. How long do you suppose we've been here, Holly?
4: Close to 2 hours, I'd say.
6: Yeah.
4: It must be dark outside by now.
6: Holly, do you have any idea what race they belong to? They're not like any other natives in this part of Africa.
4: Oh, I've seen people much like them in some of the villages in southern Egypt, Leo. But I don't know any more about it than that.
6: They wear those odd tunics, too. Cotton or linen, I suppose. Those bronze headbands.
5: must have been out of contact with the rest of the world for centuries, Holly.
10: Heathens, that's what they are, and up to no good so far as we're concerned. That's what I think.
4: You may be right, Joe, but I still want to find out about the other things Emanates wrote on the tile. The City of Kaur and the Pillar of Fire, and She Who Must Be Obeyed.
5: We found the caves, at least. Well, I can't see anything so terrible about them.
4: Perhaps we haven't seen everything the cave...
12: Ni Bohob.
5: Oh.
12: Zeni Bahop.
5: Our little chum.
12: Zeni Bahop.
4: He seems to want us to follow him. Well, hang on to your guns.
5: Right you are. Stick close together. Don't let them separate us. All right, Job? Come, let's go.
4: Our strange guide led us along the twisting, branching passageways, batting our way with a flaming torch that threw weird shadows on the walls of solid rock. Now and then we passed side chambers lined with long rows of stone slabs. And then I saw that each slab held the sheeted figure of a human body. And I realized these caves were one vast crypt filled with the mummified bodies of some vanished race. Gradually, as we moved on, a most remarkable sound began to grow louder. Made up of the guttural voices of a crowd, the throbbing of drums and the moan of some strange musical instrument. Suddenly the narrow passage opened out into a great hollowed cavern where natives danced and postured in the eerie glare from 100 huge torches placed about the walls. I stared in amazement, for the torches were flaming mummies tied upright to the posts, and the guide had lighted our way through the passages with a human arm.
12: Nebok, Borgdein.
5: I think he means for us to walk toward that platform in the center.
4: Yes. There's a pit of cold burning in the top of it.
12: Nebok.
5: Yes, come on. Watch it, Holly. I don't like the looks of this.
4: All right. Keep your gun handy, Leo. Stay right with us, Joe.
5: They look anything but friendly.
4: If anything starts, try to get on the platform. They've got no weapons except those stabbing knives, remember.
5: Here we are. Now what?
12: The Bannivet.
4: It's quite some fire they've got built up. I can't understand what they mean.
10: Joe! Joe!
5: Joe! Look out, Holly! They killed Joe!
10: The devil's back against the wall, Leo!
5: Watch it, here they come! All right, you!
10: Stab Joe without a chance there.
5: One on your left! Holly, let's try for the plate!
13: Hagar! Hand us him out!

0: Let's scared to death of him, whoever he is.
1: Wait, he's coming our way.
2: I presume you speak English, gentlemen.
3: Yes, but you do.
2: Occasionally, natives from the south have come through the swamps, and we have captured them. I have learned many of the languages of the outside world. I am Bilali.
0: Leo Vinci, and this is Mr. Holly.
2: I am most sorrowful for the death of your companion.
0: Oh, yes, poor Joe.
2: My children had no excuse. They know the law. From now on, you will be allowed to complete freedom. No white man is ever to be eaten.
3: Eaten?
2: That is what would have been done to you. But rest assured, her law is just, and their punishment will be swift.
0: Whose law?
2: That of she who must be obeyed.
0: Holly! This is it, Holly. We're still on the right trail.
2: She has demanded your presence. I have come to take you to the place where she is.
3: Tell me, Bilali, who or what is this she who must be obeyed? A goddess? A queen? A white woman?
2: I could not say, my son. I have never seen she. Come along.
3: Again through those tortuous passages, two of us now, with kindly old Bilali leading the way, until he left us alone at last in a large chamber hung with brilliant colored silks, fitted with soft divans and lighted by crystal lamps. We stood there several minutes, not speaking, wondering, when suddenly the curtains across the doorway parted and a most amazing figure stood before us. It was swathed in folds of filmy white draperies, with soft, gauzy veils covering even the face and hands.
4: I bid you welcome to the city of Kor, Kallikrates and friend of Kallikrates.
0: I'm not Kallikrates. I'm Leo Vinci, and this is my friend, Mr. Holly.
4: Leo Vinci. Vengeance. No matter, you will understand.
3: Are you?
4: I am she.
3: You must forgive us if we find it difficult to understand this. What is all this, these caves, the natives? What is Kor?
4: Kor is a great city that rose up and then died many thousand years ago. These are the caves of Kor. The city itself stands farther on, in a huge crater at the heart of the mountain.
0: Are you a descendant of Kor?
4: I came from another place, far away, and Kor was dead long before I found it. The natives know me as a fearsome figure in white, and they obey me.
3: They have never seen you?
4: No, Holly. Not one of them has ever seen behind these veils.
0: It's amazing to think that Kallikrates must have been here in this same place over 2,000 years ago.
4: 2,287 years ago. Kallikrates died in this very chamber.
3: You speak as though you saw it happen.
4: I did see it happen. I killed him.
0: But you couldn't. That was over 2,000 years ago.
4: Yes, and at that time I had been here in Kor for more than 500 years.
3: Impossible.
4: How do you know? You haven't seen me.
0: But then you claim to be immortal.
4: Yes, as he could have been had he stepped with me into the flames of life. As you can be my Kallikrates, if you so choose.
3: I hope you'll forgive me, but I can't believe anything so fantastic.
4: Is it proof you need? Proof that I once did an evil act in anger and paid for it by waiting alone through all these centuries? Proof that my waiting is ended now? Then look upon it behind this curtain.
0: A mummy. A mummy like those out in the caves.
4: But look at the face.
3: Leo, it's you. That's you lying there.
4: That is the body of Kallikrates, whom I loved, and whom I killed in anger when he refused to leave her and stay with me to become immortal. His wife Amenartes fled across the mountains and later gave birth to his son, your ancestor.
3: Then, Leo, that clay tile has been handed down in your family for over 20 centuries.
4: I have paid for my sin, and I have waited, knowing that someday my Kallikrates

0: These would be born to me again, would come back to Kor and find me.
1: It was as though I had to. I dreamed of that carved mountain before I'd ever seen it. And your name, she who must be obeyed. It struck some chord in my memory the first time I heard it.
0: It is your heart that must be obeyed now, my beloved. The decision is yours whether to leave me once again now that you have found me, or to walk with me into the pillar of life, to love me, and to become immortal.
1: Yes. I feel somehow that this is the ending of something I've been moving toward all my life.
2: Leo!
1: Oh, but it isn't possible. Immortality. And how can you love someone you've never seen?
0: Then you shall see, my beloved. I've worn these veils for you, and for you I... Look.
1: Oh.
3: The soft veil slid off from her shoulders, and she stood revealed before us, the most beautiful woman the world has ever seen.
0: Will you leave me now, my Callicrates, or come with me to the flame of life?
1: I'll go with you anywhere. Anywhere.
3: We talked the night away in that chamber, Leo and I fascinated by every word that fell from those lovely lips. She talked of the hidden knowledge of ancient lands, sang softly of her thoughts in rhyme, and spoke once again the words of long-dead poets, forgotten by the world. She made us believe in her own immortality, and in ours to come. And before dawn, Bilhali with us, we followed her madly and joyously through the dim and dusty passage that led to the flame of life. We came to a great abyss with a narrow ledge crossing over it like a rainbow of rock. There Bilhali waited, and we three went on alone. At the sight of the awful depths beneath us, Leo and I shuddered in spite of ourselves and moved carefully, step by step. She never hesitated, but swayed along gaily before us like a feather borne on a breeze. Finally, we stood in a vast circular chamber, a great bubble in the earth's crust whose walls were shining black basalt.
1: Ollie.
2: Yes?
1: I see there by the wall. Looks like the body of a man.
0: An old philosopher, my beloved, who came here many centuries ago. He sat and watched the flame and could not decide whether he should become immortal. Finally, he died.
3: And you? Have you never regretted becoming immortal?
0: I could not have waited for Callicrates, Holly, had I not been immortal. But you, Leo, perhaps you have doubts.
1: Immortality will not even be long enough with you. Where is the flame?
0: Listen. Even now it approaches. It advances and then retreats, a never-ending cycle of life. It has moved along its path through this cavern since the beginning of time.
1: Holly, look!
0: Do not fear it, beloved. See, this time I will step into the flame alone. And when it comes again, you may join me.
1: It's like the fire of the sun and the dust of a million diamonds.
3: As the great and terrible pillar of flame approached, she threw off her veils and opened her arms to it, and the eternal fire flowed over her. It passed and left her there, standing with her head bowed.
1: You, are you all right? It didn't harm you?
0: No, my beloved. Can one find harm in the flame that created life itself? Do you believe that...
1: What's wrong? Tell me what's wrong.
0: The flame was different somehow. Now that Callicrates has returned, the curse of everlasting life is lifted.
2: Leo! She's aging, growing old.
1: No.
0: I do not. If I go, search for me. Search.
2: Merciful heavens.
1: No.
3: Even as Leo's hands reached out to touch her, they closed on a dry heap of soft, gray dust. dust. I knew now that neither of us would step into the flame, and I knew we would spend our lives searching through the world for she. I seemed to hear in my mind once again words she had spoken in those glorious hours the night before. I knew that Leo was hearing them too, and that neither of us, so long as we lived, could ever forget that lovely voice.
0: Nay, not in Kor, but in whatever spot, in town or field, or by the insatiate sea, men brood on buried loves, or unforgot, or break themselves on some divine decree, or would o'erleap the limits of their lot. There, in the tombs, and deathless, dwelleth she.

0: Escape, produced and directed by Norman McDonald, tonight brought you She by H. Rider Haggard, adapted for radio by Les Crutchfield, with editorial supervision by John Dunkel. 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
1: You are clinging precariously to a diving, pitching longboat, lashed by mountainous seas in the center of a hurricane. 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
0: Next week, we escape with F.R. Buckley's exciting story, Habit. Good night, then, until this same time next week, when once again we offer you Escape. 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
17: 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Lever Brothers Company, the makers of Lux Flakes, bring you the Lux Radio Theater, starring John Wayne, Mel Ferrer, and Mala Powers in She Wore a Yellow Ribbon. Ladies and gentlemen, your producer, Mr. William Keeley.
0: Greetings from Hollywood, ladies and gentlemen. The history of the United States Cavalry is one of daring, accomplishment, and romance. And in our play tonight, She Wore a Yellow Ribbon, we present a colorful drama from its glorious past. As our stars of the RKO screen success, we present one of the most popular actors of today, John Wayne. And co-starring with him is a very versatile artist, Mel Ferrer. And one of the most beautiful young actresses in Hollywood, Mala Powers. We wish to congratulate John Wayne on receiving the Photoplay Gold Medal Award as the most popular actor of the year, and hope he'll continue to appear in such fine American pictures as John Ford's great production of She Wore a Yellow Ribbon. We know the ladies have always been color conscious, whether it was yellow ribbons in their hair or gay-flowered handkerchiefs in their pockets. And they've always depended on Lux Flakes to preserve these colors. And now Lux with Color Freshener is more wonderful than ever. Here, She Wore a Yellow Ribbon, adapted from the famous story by James Warner Bella, starring John Wayne as Captain Brittles, Mel Ferrer as Lieutenant Cohill, and Mala Powers as Olivia Dandridge.

0: It is 1876. Custer is dead. Custer and over 200 men of the 7th Cavalry. It's more than just a victory for the Indians. It is a signal to unite. Kiowa, Comanche, Arapaho, Sioux, and Apache. United in common war against the United States Cavalry. Our post is far to the south of the Little Bighorn. Fort Stark, isolated. Kind of lonely for some, I guess. Anyway, this day started like a thousand others before it, with Sergeant Quincannon standing in the doorway of my cabin.
1: Good morning, sir. 5:42, sir.
0: 5:41.
1: And a lovely morning it is, Captain Darlin. Coated in blazes.
0: News?
1: As follows, sir. Mrs. Jameson had her baby. The stagecoach run from here to Sudros Wells has been discontinued. And there's a dispatch rider in from the Desert Patrol.
0: Well?
1: Private McKenzie got himself shot, sir.
0: Boy or a girl for Mrs. Jameson?
1: A little trooper, sir.
0: When does the stage stop running?
1: Finished, sir. No more stagecoach, sir.
0: McKenzie? Is he bad off?
1: No, sir.
0: Good man, Quincannon. He'll make corporal in 5 or 6 years.
1: Yes, sir.
0: Well, scratch another day off that calendar.
1: Just 6 more days, Captain Darlin. 6 more days and you're retired, sir.
0: I am well aware of that, Quincannon.
1: The Army will never be the same without you, sir.
0: The Army is always the same. The sun and the moon change, but the Army has no seasons.
1: But here you are in your prime, sir, and they're turning you out to pasture. That's a willful abuse of the taxpayers' money, sir.
0: The only tax you ever worried about was on whiskey.
2: I beg your pardon, sir.
0: I guess you have a reason for busting in, Mr. Cohill?
2: Sir, Sergeant Tyree's just entered the post. He's got half the Paradise River Patrol with him, sir, and the paymaster's coach.
0: Keep talking, mister.
2: Well, the paymaster's dead, sir. Gunshot wounds. Dead when Tyree found him, sir.
0: Where?
2: Near Red Beauty, said, sir. The money box is gone.
0: Gunshot wound.
2: Yes, sir. Though the coach is stuck full of arrows, too.
0: Well, tell Sergeant Tyree to report at once to Major Alshard's quarters. Take over mooring inspection, Lieutenant.
2: Yes, sir.
0: And tell Tyree to bring one of those arrows with him.
3: Now, let me look at that arrow again. You sure it's not Kiowa, Captain?
0: No, and it's not Comanche nor Arapaho either, Major. Not with those color bands.
4: Sir, with your permission, I...
0: All right, Tyree, put in your 2 cents worth.
4: Well, sir, these arrows with the yellow, white, and red bands are the signs of the Southern Cheyenne.
0: And I've seen bannocks and snakes with the same color.
4: Yes, sir, but looking at the clan mark, this mark right here, it's the sign of the dog.
0: Then tell me, what in blazes would Cheyenne be doing this far south?
4: That ain't my department, sir.
3: Alert the post, Sergeant.
4: Yes, sir.
3: And get some rest.
4: Thank you, sir.
3: Well, Nathan, any ideas?
0: I'll go out in the morning, pick up the patrols, and drive those Cheyenne back where they belong.
3: Well, let me think on it, Nathan. I'll let you know later.
0: The day wore on. Now, life within a post isn't all spit and polish. Take Lieutenant Pennell, for instance, and the Major's niece. Pennell's got a buckboard, and it's a fine day for a drive. Only he's having a little trouble at the gates.
2: You heard me, Mr. Pennell. The post is on alert. Nobody's leaving the grounds.
5: Oh, now, wait a minute, Cohill.
2: You heard me. Sorry to spoil your outing, Miss Dandridge.
6: Sorry, indeed. Because I wouldn't trust you to take me on a picnic last Sunday. Now you're hazing Mr. Pennell. You just drive right on through, Ross. If you don't, I will.
2: You touch those reins and I'll slap you in the guardhouse.
6: You wouldn't dare.
0: Someone placing you under arrest, Miss Dandridge?
6: It's Lieutenant Cohill, Captain. He suddenly decided that he can order me around.
2: Sir, I was merely following
0: orders. I believe you interrupted the lady, Mr. Cohill.
6: He certainly did. Now, I don't want to make a scene, Captain. But First Lieutenant Cohill has made up his mind that Second Lieutenant Pennell hasn't rank enough to be seen in my company.
5: Sir, if I
0: now
5: could just...
0: You're interrupting.
5: Yes, sir.
0: Any further complaint, Miss Dandridge?
6: Complaint? Oh, I'm not complaining, Captain.
2: Aha. Uh-huh.
0: Mr. Cohill, wipe that grin off your face and state your case.
2: Sir, I have denied Mr. Pennell permission to leave the post.
0: And for what purpose did you wish to leave the post, Mr. Pennell?
5: Picnicking, sir.
0: Picnicking? Miss Dandridge, where? In St. Louis?
5: Oh, no, sir, just out by the waterfall, sir, but I'm sorry.
0: Never apologize, mister. It is a sign of weakness. Mr. Cohill, I see no reason why Mr. Pennell should not go picnicking.
2: Very good, sir.
6: Thank you, Captain.
7: But Miss Dandridge, Mr. Cohill was quite right in denying you permission to leave under the present emergency. If you will be so kind as to get out of the buckboard.
6: Oh, but really...
7: Your arm, ma'am. Thank you. Mr. Pennell, you may proceed with your picnic. This way, Miss Dandridge.
2: Pass, Lieutenant Pennell.
1: Yes, sir.
2: Where'd you say you were holding your picnic?
5: I'll tell you where. At Delmonico's in New York about 2 months from now. With Olivia, see? And I won't be wearing any blue suit either, bub. Get up!
7: The major sent for me early that evening. He had made up his mind.
3: I guess there's no other course to take, Nathan. Find those Cheyennes and push them back. Oh, by the way, here's the last report on Custer's outfit. 212 men, Nathan. Headquarters expects a hard and bloody winter. Sitting Bull preaching a holy war. I want you to take every precaution.
7: These names. George Armstrong Custer. Tom Custer. Boston Custer. Calhoun. Cook.
3: Yes, I expect you knew most of them.
7: I expect I did. Harrington. Keogh. Miles Keogh. Yes, Mac. A hard and bloody winter.
3: Oh, Nathan... Those flowers over there, Abby picked them. She thought maybe for Mary's grave.
7: Oh, well, I was figuring to stop by there now and...
3: Yes, I know. Never miss a day, do you?
7: Oh, thank her for me, will you, Mac? They're real pretty flowers. It's 9 years, Mac. 9 years last month. Here, Abby, are from Mary. She raised them herself. Well, only 6 more days to go, and your old Nathan will be out of the army. Haven't decided what I'll do yet. Somehow, I just can't picture myself back there on the banks of the Wabash, rocking on a front porch. No, I've been thinking that maybe I'd push on west to the new settlements in California. Anyway, I'm taking the troops out in the morning. Some Cheyennes around, so I pick up the patrols and drive them back north. My last mission, Mary. Hard to believe, isn't it? My last...
6: I hope I'm not intruding, Captain.
7: Why, no, ma'am, not at all. I was just...
6: I know. I've watched you come out here so many times. I'm sorry I made such a fool of myself this morning.
7: You made a fool out of a couple of young lieutenants... That's never against Army regulations.
6: Then I'm forgiven?
7: You're forgiven.
6: Thank you, Captain. Good night.
7: Good night, Miss Dandridge. She's a nice girl, Mary. She reminds me of you.

0: At dawn, the troop was mounted and ready to leave. Till Sergeant Quincannon came up driving a wagon. Just what do you think you're up to, Quincannon? Get out of that wagon.
1: I'm begging your pardon, Captain Dodd, it's orders. Major's orders.
0: Orders?
1: Yes, sir. Yes, sir. I'd best be seeing about them side saddles, too, sir.
0: Side saddles? Are you trying to tell me? I'll be at Major Alshard's quarters. All right, Eddie.
1: Hold on, Ethan. I know.
0: What in blazes does this mean, side saddles? A covered wagon filled with women's junk. I can't hamper this patrol with a wagon, particularly this patrol.
1: Nathan, I'm sending my wife and niece with you.
0: What?
1: They're to go as far as Sudro's Wells and take the stage east from there. This is an order.
0: That, I want to protest that order.
1: I expected you would. There's pen and paper, so put it in writing.
0: I intend to.
1: I sat up half the night with this, Nathan. I can't keep Olivia here. She ain't army.
0: I'll say she ain't. For the following reasons.
1: You want some coffee?
0: No. Yes. One, there is a party of Cheyenne raiding this territory.
1: I have a feeling that every woman will...
0: How many R's are there in territory?
1: Two.
0: Oh.
1: Here's your coffee. Poor Abby. She says everyone will think she's running away. And what about me? I'll be a bachelor all
0: night. And in conclusion, I respectfully protest the decision of my commanding officer to saddle this troop with his female relations.
1: One L in relations.
0: At this critical hour, signed Nathan Brittles, and so forth.
1: It sounds very good, Nathan. I'll be glad to file it. Well, believe me, I hate to hamstring you this way, but you will take every precaution.
2: Of course he will, dear. And how did marching through Georgia take the idea of old Iron Pants riding with him?
1: Under protest, Abby.
0: Written protest, Abby, of course. It's always my pleasure to escort old Iron Pants. Well, as long as you're going along with us. Abby, that is the dad-blamedest outfit I ever did see. Quinn Cannon's old britches.
2: A little baggy, I suppose, Nathan. But they'll do for the trail.
1: Where's Olivia? Is she ready?
2: She's been ready for an hour. She's probably outside with one of your lieutenants.
0: Well, kiss the old man of yours and say goodbye. Time we get out of here.
3: And I hope you approve of my uniform, Mr. Cohill.
4: It's very becoming, ma'am. And I notice you're wearing a yellow ribbon.
3: Well?
4: For Fennell, huh?
3: How do you know it isn't for you, mister?
4: I'd be very happy if it were for me. Very happy indeed.
0: Morning.
3: Trooper Dandridge reporting, sir.
0: Well, and a proper trooper, too, and right pretty, don't you think, Mr. Cohill?
4: I do indeed, sir.
0: And a yellow ribbon, Miss Dandridge. Do you know what that means in the cavalry? A sweetheart.
3: It does.
0: Who's it for?
3: Why, for you, Captain, of course.
0: For me, huh? I'll make these young bucks jealous yet.
5: I brought your mount, Olivia. May I help you?
3: Thank you, Mr. Pennell.
5: I hope you're wearing that yellow ribbon for me, ma'am.
3: Why, who else would it be for?
6: Hurry up, Aunt Abby. They'll be leaving without us.
0: So we left the post. Just another routine mission. Folks waving goodbye, kids yelling, dogs barking. Only one thing in particular caught my eye. As we rode past the store, I saw Mr. Reinders, the sutler, in the back of the stable. He was hitching up his buckboard. Some hours later on the trail.
7: Sergeant Tyree reporting, sir.
0: At ease, Tyree.
7: Well, like you told me, sir, I took cover till Reinders left the post. I've been trailing him ever since. He went southeast, Captain, about a mile below the painted pole. There's two men waiting for him in a wagon.
0: You recognize him?
7: No, sir. And it didn't seem prudent to inquire.
0: Now, what do you suppose they were doing that far south, and why did Mr. Reinders leave the post in the first place?
7: He's a storekeeper, sir.
0: That's right. Licensed to sell merchandise to folks all over this territory. Only the post was on alert, Mr. Tyree, so I ask you again. What do you suppose Mr. Reinders and two strangers were doing that far south?
7: Well, sir, I reckon that ain't my department, sir.
0: Take a point, Tyree. We'll probably pick them up on the next go-around.
4: Romantic, isn't it, Miss Dandridge? Guidons gaily fluttering, bronzed men lustily singing, horses prancing, and bunions aching.
3: Must you always be so vulgar, Mr. Cohill?
4: Well, the cavalry doesn't go in for refinements, Miss Dandridge.
3: Cavalry? This ridiculous business of dismounting and walking every hour or so, you might as well be in the infantry.
4: Well, you soon would be if we didn't ease these mounts. Why don't you ride in the wagon with Mrs. Alshaw?
3: No, thank you. And if you don't mind, I'd like permission to ride back along the line.
4: Why?
3: If you must know, I'd rather share the dust back there with Mr. Pennell.
4: Haven't you already thrown enough dust in Pennell's eyes? Why don't you give him a chance?
8: Mr. Cohill.
4: Yes, sir?
8: Relieve Mr. Pennell with the rear guard.
4: Yes, sir.
8: Everything under control here, miss?
3: Thank you, Captain. Everything's just fine.
8: An hour later, Tyree found something he wanted me to see. I told Cohill, Pennell, and the bugler to tag along. Far off against the hills, a long, low cloud of dust was rising.
7: Traveling the same direction we are, sir. Toward Sudro's well.
8: Can you make them out, Sergeant?
7: Looks like a rap-hole, sir.
8: Field glasses, Mr. Pennell.
9: Yes, sir.
7: They're moving the whole village, wagons, lodgings, and all.
8: Tyree, I don't know where you got your brains, but God must have given you that pair of eyes. They're Arapahoes, all right, heading the same way we are. Now, why would they be moving on Sudro's Wells?
7: My mother didn't raise no sons to be making guesses in front of a Yankee captain, sir.
8: Well, I'd soon find out if... there's no use even thinking about it. We can't risk it with these women.
4: Arapahoes?
8: Yes, Mr. Cohill, and I don't like it. So we'll turn east, gentlemen. Give them a wide berth.
4: But we'll lose half a day that way, sir.
9: The ladies may miss the stage, sir.
8: Would you rather that they missed their scalp, sir? Get back to the column, both of you.
9: Yes, sir.
4: Yes, sir.
9: I'm sorry, sir.
8: Oh, shut up. By late afternoon, we reached the canyon country. With any luck, we'd be at Sudro's Wells by morning.
4: Thought you didn't like the wagon, Miss Dandridge.
3: You don't have to shout, Mr. Cohill. My aunt's trying to take a nap.
4: Well, I've only got one thing to say to you. Why don't you take your hooks out of Ross Pennell? He's got the makings of a good officer.
3: You are not his guardian, nor mine, Mr. Cohill.
4: Well, I'm telling you just the same. Ross is a spoiled rich kid, and the Army's his only chance. So if you can't take the Army, leave him alone.
8: Just before dusk, we reached the rim of a valley. And down below was a sight that I likes of which I hadn't seen in years.
4: Why, they're buffalo, sir.
8: I admire your intelligence, Mr. Cohill. First time the herd's been this far south since the summer of 68. That right, Quincannon?
10: Correct, sir. It looks just like the good old days, sir. Buffalo meat and whiskey 50 cents a gallon, sir.
8: You ever see a buffalo, Mr. Pennell?
9: No, sir.
8: Well, I doubt if the ladies have either. You may escort them as far as those rocks. The view might please them.
9: Thank you, sir.
8: And what you're thinking, Mr. Tyree? And don't tell me it ain't in your department.
7: Well, Captain, if I was a young hot blood like Redshirt, anxious to show off before them Cheyenne dog soldiers, I'd be walking in front of one of them council fires tonight, tell them that I was the one that made the medicine that brought back a buffalo. I'd tell them how all us Indians should stick together now, quit quarreling, and drive out the rest of them Yankee soldiers. That's what I'd tell them, Captain. Though, of course, I'm just guessing, you understand?
8: Well, of course, now, I'm just guessing too, Sergeant, but if I was an Indian agent, maybe a licensed sutler with the name of Rinders, if I'd met up with a couple of men near Painted Post who might be gunrunners... I'm guessing I'd be mighty close to that council fire of red shirts, ready to do a land office business in repeating rifles. How good's that mount of yours, Tyree?
7: Best in the troops, sir.
8: Make for the Paradise River. Pick up the rest of the patrol there, then proceed at your best pace to Sudro's Wells. Have them hold the stage for the ladies.
7: Yes, sir.
8: And tell them that I've been delayed. If we kept moving all night, we'd reach Sudro Wells by dawn. But just before daylight, we saw a strange glare in the horizon.
10: That's no sunrise, Captain. That's a fire.
4: It's the settlement, sir. Sudro's Wells is over there.
8: Shut up, the lot of you. Ladies to the rear, Quincannon.
10: Yes, sir.
8: First two sets of fours. Forward, you! We rode into Sudro's Wells at top speed. But all that was left was a huddle of survivors and a pile of ashes. We'd come too late.
11: just a moment, our stars will continue with Act Two of She Wore a Yellow Ribbon. Now, here's Libby Collins, our Hollywood reporter, with the Lux Movie News of the Week.
12: Reporting, John, that a Polynesian sarong has made another star. Not that pretty Deborah Padgett hasn't already proved herself a star, but personally, I think 20th Century Fox did her an extra favor when they cast her in Bird of Paradise with Jeff Chandler and Louis Jourdan. 17-year-old Deborah didn't climb the ladder of success. She practically flew up. But it's not surprising. She has actors aplenty on her family tree. I just wonder what her ancestors, Baron de Steger and Lord Paget, would say to that sarong. 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Louis Jourdan falls in love with her, but native taboos complicate their courtship. 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
13: Act Two of She Wore a Yellow Ribbon, starring John Wayne as Captain Brittles, Mel Ferrer as Lieutenant Cohill, and Mala Powers as Olivia.

0: Among the survivors at Sudro's Wells were seven men from the Paradise River Patrol under Corporal Quain. Quain had been badly wounded.
1: Arapaho, sir. They jumped us at sundown yesterday, sir.
0: Yes, well, your report can wait, Quain. Doctor, over here.
1: I better give it to you while I can, sir. They had us ringed. At night, we got away. We made it to the relief point, sir, but you weren't there. Just Sergeant Tyree alone,
0: sir. I wanted to be there, Corporal.
1: We got here before midnight, and then they closed in.
0: Thank you. A good, clear report, Corporal. Show up in your record when you come up for that extra stripe in 2 or 3 years.
1: Thank you, sir.
0: Who are they, Tyree?
2: Cheyenne dog party. About 30 Arapahoes with them. They banded up under Red Shear.
0: Well, that blows the lid, doesn't it? How many dead here?
2: 5, sir. Ma and Pa Sudro, 1 other woman, 2 men.
0: The children see it?
2: No, sir. Found them hiding in the smokehouse.
0: Tyree, I think it's about time I did retire.
2: Sir, one of the dead is Trooper Smith.
0: Smith?
2: Wasn't for him, sir, there'd a lot more of us been gone.
0: Smith?
2: I served under him for more than a year, sir. Wilderness campaign.
0: Oh, yes, I know. Mr. Cahill.
3: Sir?
0: Where are the women?
3: They've rounded up the children, sir, getting them quieted down, sir.
0: Assign a burial party, Mr. Cahill. Then I'll want this column moving again within an hour. There's a storm coming up. For who shall believeth in me shall never die. I commend to your keeping, sir, the souls of John Sudro and his wife Martha, Albert Bridges and his wife Annie, and also the soul of Rome Clay, late Brigadier General, Confederate States Army, known to his comrades here as Trooper John Smith, United States Cavalry, a gallant soldier and a Christian gentleman. Amen.
4: Amen.
0: Buried the dead and made ready for the journey back to Fort Stark.
5: Captain Riddles.
0: You will go to the rear, Miss Dandridge, where you belong.
5: Yes, sir, I'll go. But I want you to know that I'm well aware that all of this is because of me. Because I wanted to see the West. Because I wasn't army enough to stay the winter.
0: You're not quite army yet, miss, or you'd know never to apologize. It's a sign of weakness. For what's happened, only the man who commands can be blamed. Press on me. Mission failure. Yeah, we sure missed the stage, Miss Dandridge.
6: Pass the word. Quain's doing fine.
7: Pass the word. Quain's doing fine.
8: Pass the word. Quain's doing fine.
5: What are they talking about, Mr. Cahill?
3: It's Corporal Quain. The doc says he'll be all right.
5: Oh, I'm so glad.
3: Why? He's just another dog-faced soldier in dirty shirt blue. What's he mean to you? Did you ever dance with him at the fort? Did you ever speak to him? No, of course you didn't. Quain's not a gentleman.
5: I've been finding that some lieutenant's bars are no guarantee of a gentleman either.
3: You're glad about Quain, sure. But only because it puts the happy ending to the story you'll take back east to your tea parties. Well, now you can tell him you've seen it all. A real Indian fight. A man with an arrow sticking in his chest.
5: Why do you have...
3: That should make your tour just about perfect.
0: If you don't mind, Miss Dandridge.
5: Yes?
0: Mrs. Alshard is a rough time in that wagon, helping with Quain and all. Would you spell her for a while?
5: Certainly, Captain. Thank you.
0: Mr. Cahill, did anyone ever take down your britches and tan your hide?
3: Why, no, sir. That is... Yes, sir. My father, sir. With a strap.
0: Well, I'm just old enough to be your father, bub. Now get out of here. Take a point.
6: They'll make a fine, boisterous couple, Captain Donald, when they're married.
0: When I want your opinion, Quincannon,
6: yes,
0: I'll...
6: Yes, sir. Yes, sir. Any time at all.
0: Rain let up that afternoon. And at dusk, I called a halt. We'd stop a while and rest. We needed it. All of us.
3: I wouldn't go any further if I were you.
5: Captain Brittle said we'd be here for 2 hours.
3: I didn't hear him say anything about taking a walk. There's probably 100 hostiles out there. You think that's a whippoorwill? Come on, Olivia, let's go back.
5: I can walk alone, thank you.
3: Olivia, please. The old man says don't ever apologize. It's a sign of weakness. But I'm sorry for everything I've said and done. Oh, honey, you know how I feel about you.
5: Flint. Flint, if you'd only...
4: All right, Colehill. Let's get her over with. Pull your blouse.
3: You crazy, mister.
4: Don't pull rank on me. You've been green-eyed ever since she put that yellow ribbon on.
3: Button up that shirt, mister.
5: Ross, please.
4: You can sneer all you want, but you keep your paws off my girl.
3: All right, mister. I'll accommodate you.
5: Ross, no, no!
8: Button your shirt, Mr. Pennell. I thought better of you. 4 years out here and still acting like a wet-eared cadet on the Hudson. What is this all about, Mr. Cohill?
3: Sir, I must decline to answer, respectfully.
8: Mr. Cohill, it is a bitter thing indeed to learn that an officer who has had 9 years' experience in the cavalry, the officer to whom I am surrendering command of this troop in 2 more days, should have so little grasp of leadership as to allow himself to be chivied into a go at fisticuffs while taps have barely sounded over a brave man's grave. God help this troop when I'm gone.
4: Sir, it was my fault.
8: You're at attention, Mr. Pennell.
5: It was a misunderstanding,
8: You'll
5: Captain.
8: Oblige Miss Dandridge by getting back to troop area.
5: Yes, sir.
8: Mr. Cohill, you will have the men build their squad fires higher. Make the fullest show of bedding down here for the night. Then we're sneaking out, heading for the river. Is that clear, Mr. Cohill?
3: Yes, sir. I'm sorry, Ross.
9: Sorry, Flint.
8: As usual, I had sent Sergeant Tyree to scout up ahead. And as usual, his eyesight hadn't failed him.
2: Hostile, sir. They're holed up in a ravine about 3 miles north of here. Only that ain't all.
8: Well?
2: They got visitors. Our old friend Rinders. Right smart of trading going on right now. Repeating rifles.
8: Mr. Rinders, huh? Well, pass the word to Mr. Pennell. The three of us are going up to that ravine. The darkness helped us. We got to within maybe 100 yards of the Indian encampment. They'd built a big council fire. There was Rinders and his friends bargaining with Red Shirt over the rifles and the wagon.
10: Well, what's the argument now?
11: Same thing, Rinders. Redshirt keeps saying that $50 apiece is too much.
10: Too much, huh? Tell that grandson of a horse thief that I know he's got the money. Because he stole it from the paymaster's coat.
11: Yo, Shiva, get the watch over.
10: Tell him I know he killed him, too. That it's $50 or no rifle.
8: We saw Redshirt raise his hand, then a flash of knives. They dragged the white men, still living, and threw them on the fire. Join me in a chaw of tobacco, Sergeant?
2: No, sir. I don't chaw and I don't play cards.
8: Chawing tobacco is a nasty habit. It's been known to turn a man's stomach. Mr. Pennell?
4: I'll take a chaw if you please, sir.
8: Here. Now let's go. You still figuring on resigning, Mr. Pennell?
4: No, sir.
8: When we got back to the column, I called a meeting of the officers and sergeants.
3: All present, sir.
8: Any time between now and daylight, gentlemen, we can expect an attack. That means the case, the main column, is leaving here right now. We will leave a rear guard under one officer.
4: Sir, I'd consider it a privilege if
8: Thank
4: I could...
8: Thank you, Mr. Pennell. Your offer to volunteer will go on your record, if you still wish to make a record. Mr. Cohill... 2 squads will remain behind. You will be in command.
3: May I have the first and second, sir?
8: The second squad has too many old married men.
3: First and fifth, sir.
8: You will cover our crossing and dig in.
3: Yes, sir.
8: Then pass the word and let's start moving.
12: Lieutenant Pennell reporting, sir. The main column is safely across the river, all but you and Miss Dandridge, sir.
8: Stand by. Mr. Cohill, as you know, this is the only crossing within 20 miles. So you've got to buy me some time. You've got to buy me a long day.
3: Then we'll do it, sir.
8: I know you will, Flint.
3: Flint. Took you 9 years to call me that, sir. And it was well worth waiting for.
8: Well, we'll get you out of here, son. Just hang on. We'll get you out of this pocket by noon tomorrow. Mount your horse, Miss Dandridge.
5: Flint, wait.
8: Well, haul off and kiss her, blast you. We haven't got all night.
3: Yes, sir. Thank you, sir.
8: I'll be back, man. I'll be back. I promise you. Oh, what are you waiting for, Mr. Pinnell? Escort the lady across the river.
12: If you'll follow me.
5: Ross. I'm sorry, Ross. But I guess that's how it is.
12: You and Flint. Yeah, sure.
4: Good luck, Flint.
9: Report can wait till later. Just thank heaven so many of you got safely back here to Pools.
8: It is my duty to report, Major Alshard. Mission a failure.
13: Oh, fiddlesticks. It was our fault. You did everything and more than
8: that. I have never worn a coat of whitewash yet, Abby, and I won't start now. I failed at Sudros. I failed to keep Rinder's rifles from the tribes, and I failed at everything. I leave the Army a failure.
9: Now stop it. You're just running yourself down because you...
8: Blast it, Mac. Hasn't she told you I left Flint Cohill with two squads back at the Paradise?
9: And a sound military move.
8: So, with your permission, I'll start back. I'll have Cohill out of that pocket by noon tomorrow.
9: No, Nathan. The troops can't leave till morning.
8: Morning? They ought to pull out of here before midnight.
9: Well, I'd agree if you were leading them, but Pinnell will need all the daylight he can find.
8: Pinnell? That babe in the wood? Fording a river against a swarm of hostiles with Winchesters?
9: Nathan, aren't you forgetting something? You retire from the Army tomorrow.
8: Tomorrow is all I need. I can't leave Coyle facing those devils.
9: It's no one-day mission. This could go on for weeks.
8: All right, then. I'll volunteer as a civilian scout, interpreter, anything.
9: And I thought you were fond of Coyle.
8: Fond of him?
9: Every time Coyle gave an order, men would turn around and look at you, wondering if he was doing the right thing. You want to ruin the boy?
8: Oh, I know, Mac.
9: Pinnell's got to run his chances, too. We ran him, Nathan. That's what we get paid for.
8: Yeah, I guess you're right, Mac. I guess you're right. Well, with your permission, then, I'll quit the post tomorrow.
9: Permission granted, Nathan.
5: Where will you go, Captain?
8: Go? I don't know, miss. West, I guess. California, new settlements. Old soldiers, Miss Dandridge. Someday you'll learn how they hate to give up. Captain of a troop one day and every man's face turned towards you. Lieutenants jump when I growl, and now tomorrow I'll be glad if the blacksmith asks me to shoe a horse.
9: Blast your eyes, Abby. If you start sniffling now, and as for you, young lady...
5: I'm not crying. I'd like to stand up and cheer.
8: At dawn the next morning, I reviewed the troops. My last review. They had a present for me. Watch and chain, solid silver, brought in special. St. Louis.
2: It's engraved on the back, sir. Captain Brittles from C Troop, lest we forget.
8: Lest we forget.
12: We had hoped to hold a dance in your honor, sir, but under the circumstances...
8: Oh, thank you. Thank you. Thank you all. You will do me one last favor, Mr. Pinnell. Take your troop and proceed on your mission.
12: Yes, sir. Forward! Yah!
8: Good luck, C Troop. Good luck.
9: Stop worrying, Nathan. They'll get Coohill out of there.
8: But that's not enough, is it, Mac? Within a week, those hostiles will be here on your doorstep. Then what?
9: Oh, we'll take care of them.
8: Yeah, well, I'll say goodbye. Oh, I left my other saddle in the cabin. Give it to Abby. It'll be easier on her disposition. Say goodbye to her for me, Mac.
13: He'll do no such thing, Nathan Brittles. Goodbye is a word we don't use in the cavalry. Now come here.
8: Yes, ma'am.
13: Until our next post, dear.
8: Thank you, Abby. Once out of sight of the post, I swung east toward the Paradise River. I had a plan. had witnessed Rinder's murder, but I had seen more than that. Among the Indians around that council fire, I had seen an old man. Pony that walks. I had known him from years before. Yes, I had a plan.
14: And now, a brief intermission before our stars return with Act Three of She Wore a Yellow Ribbon. I've chosen as our special guest tonight Hollywood-born Leslie Banning, who is building a very successful career as a freelance actress. You've made a picture recently at RKO, haven't you, Leslie?
15: Well, yes, I have, Mr. Keeley. But I haven't even seen the rushes yet.
14: Well, I'll let you in on a secret. John Farrow, the director, told me you've done a splendid job.
15: Well, that's good news, Mr. Keeley. You did better than my spy.
14: And who was that?
15: Jane Russell. She's my sister-in-law, you know.
14: Oh, yes, of course.
15: While Jane was working on Howard Hughes' production of His Kind of Woman with Robert Mitchum, I asked her to get some inside information, but she wouldn't talk.
14: Perhaps you should have asked Jane to sing. You know, she plays a sultry nightclub singer in search of romance, and naturally, she finds it with Robert Mitchum in this action-packed drama. Glamour and sophistication become this new Jane.
15: I practically swooned over the gorgeous clothes she wears in His Kind of Woman. 19 different outfits.
14: And judging by appearances, you yourself can face any clothes competition with distinction.
15: Thank you, Mr. Keeley. 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

curtain rises on Act Three of She Wore a Yellow Ribbon, starring John Wayne as Captain Brittles, Mel Ferrer as Lieutenant Cohill, and Mala Powers as Olivia.

0: I was back with a troop by nightfall. Pennell, to my surprise, had effected the relief of Coal Hill's men without incident. And so far, the Indians had failed to make a move.
1: There's a reason they've held off, sir. We've scouted them all day. They're concentrating forces.
0: How many, Mr. Coal Hill?
1: Close to 1,000, sir. Arapahoes, Kiowas, Comanches, and those Cheyenne dog soldiers.
0: How much time have we got? What's your guess?
1: Well, no time at all, sir, because we've got to hit them first. I'm glad the Major sent you, Captain. The men will feel a lot better about it now.
0: You didn't send me, Mr. Coal Hill. I am not on duty.
1: Then the orders haven't been changed.
0: Orders are orders, sir. But for the next 4 hours, according to my brand new silver watch and chain, I am still an officer in the United States Cavalry. Flint, if I gave you a written order, would you obey it?
1: I don't need a written order, sir.
0: Nevertheless, you're going to get it. It might come in handy in our court-martial. Sergeant Tyree.
2: Yes, sir.
0: I am ordering you to volunteer again.
2: Yes, sir.
0: You and me are going to ride out of here, Sergeant, just as soon as I write Mr. Cohill's orders. It's just a pencil, Flint, but I'm using all the official phrases.
1: Yes, sir.
0: You will remain here in your command and don't force any action.

0: Mr. Tyree, if you'll find me a fresh horse, we'll take a little ride out toward those hills.
1: Not that it's any of my business, sir, but may I ask where we're going?
0: That's a foolish question, Sergeant. You know as well as I do.
1: Yes, sir. To the Indian encampment. You aiming to powwow with Red Shirt, Captain?
0: I'm not that crazy.
1: No, sir.
0: But there is a chief who might listen to us. Pony that walks. Ever hear of him?
1: Yes, sir, but he's an old man.
0: That makes two of us who've seen enough of war.
1: Yes, sir. In case you don't know it, sir, that ain't a bird.
0: Walk your horse, Sergeant. Hold up your right hand. It's a peace signal. Let's hope they'll see it.
1: They're just over that ridge, Captain.
0: Yeah. Ever been scared, Mr. Tyree?
1: Yes, sir. Up to and including right now.
0: We reached the crest and rode past their guards. They swarmed in on every side, warriors in full paint, crazy for blood. We forced our way through to the council fire. Their leaders, half a dozen of them, stood in front of us. Then Red Shirt fired an arrow at my feet. We come in peace. This Red Shirt knows, but he answers with an arrow before we can talk. I take his arrow from the ground. I break the arrow of Red Shirt. I spit on his arrow. I will speak with Pony that walks.
2: Nathan, I am Christian. Hallelujah. Old friend me. Long time.
0: I have come in peace, Pony that walks.
2: Take salt, Nathan. Take salt.
0: It was plain that the old Indian was tolerated in the council only because of his years. Red Shirt was the leader of this army and nobody else.
2: Red Shirt, very angry. Lili Shichi Saba. Kill. Kill. Much blood. Nathan, old friend. Smoke pipe. Nathan, smoke. Good.
0: I smoke your pipe, but my heart is sad at what I see. Your young men painted for war. The medicine drum's talking. It is a bad thing.
2: Many men will die. My young men, your young men. No good.
0: We must stop this war.
2: You young men do not listen to me. They listen to big medicine. Yellow hair, Custer dead. Buffalo come back. Great sign. Too late, Nathan. You come with me. We hunt buffalo together, smoke many pipes. We are too old for war.
0: Yes, we are too old for war, but old men should stop wars.
2: Too late. Soon many squaws sing death songs, many lodges empty. You come with me. We hunt buffalo. Get drunk together. Hallelujah.
0: No, old friend, I must go. I go far away.
2: You will go in peace, Nathan. I put Manitou round neck. No harm. Wash Keola.
1: It appears they're turning us loose, Captain.
0: It's not enough, Sergeant. I had hopes of coming to terms.
1: Terms? With them?
0: One more failure to add to my...
1: Is something wrong, sir?
0: No, nothing wrong. Just glanced to your left there. Kind of casual-like, Sergeant.
1: Yes, sir.
0: Well?
1: The ponies, hundreds of them.
0: Hundreds of ponies in a gully where they can't wander off. But if something was to stampede those ponies...
1: Stampede? Yes, sir.
0: Back to camp, Mr. Tyree, on the double.
3: Lieutenant Cohill reporting, sir. Troops ready to move, sir.
0: The men know their assignments.
3: Yes, sir. The column in single file, leading mounts. We are to follow you, sir, proceeding with the utmost quiet.
0: Mm. There's a creek at the near end of that gully. We'll stop there and form ranks.
3: Meantime, sir?
0: Meantime, Mr. Cohill, just pray that the moon stays behind those clouds. Troop, halt. Pass the word.
3: Halt and pass the word.
0: Mr. Cohill, can you read the time by my brand new silver watch and chain?
3: Yes, sir. 12 minutes to midnight, sir.
0: The gully lies straight ahead of us. On signal, we'll gallop through that draw and stampede the herd out the other end into their encampment.

0: Questions, Mr. Cohill?
1: No questions, sir.
0: Mountain, pass the word.
1: Mountain, pass the word.
2: Mountain, pass the word.
0: Bugler?
3: Sir?
0: A count of three and sound the charge.

0: Sound recall. Sound recall. Any wounded, Mr. Cahill?
1: No casualties, sir.
0: No casualties. No Indian war, no court-martial. You'll have a time rounding up those hostiles, Mr. Cahill, but they'll not get very far on foot.
1: Take them back to the post, sir?
0: No, back to the reservation. Have your soldiers follow them all the way. Stay about a mile behind them. Walking hurts their pride, and your watching will hurt it worse.
1: Yes, sir.
0: Can you read what time it is by my brand new silver watch and chain?
1: 2 minutes past midnight, sir.
0: I've been a civilian for 2 minutes. It's hard to believe. It's your army, Mr. Cahill. Good luck.
2: Brittles just said goodbye and rode away. Is that it, Mr. Cahill?
1: Yes, Major. We got the hostiles on the trail, sir. Then I left Lieutenant Pinnell in charge and returned here to report, sir.
2: So Nathan's finished with the army, is he? Well, the army isn't finished with him. Who's your best rider, Mr. Cahill?
1: Why, Sergeant Tyree, sir.
2: Then tell Sergeant Tyree I want to see him right away.
0: Tyree?
3: Been half a week running you down.
0: If you think you're going to California, Mr. Tyree,
3: no, sir,
0: you're...
3: Just bringing a message for you, sir.
0: Huh?
3: From a Yankee War Department by way of Major Oldshaw.
0: I knew it. Dad blasted, I knew it. Where's my spectacles? Every time a man... Tyree. Look. Look what it says. It's my appointment, Chief of Scouts with a rank of Lieutenant Colonel. And will you look at those endorsements? Phil Sheridan, William Tecumseh Sherman, and Ulysses Simpson Grant, President of the United States of America. There's three aces for you, boy.
3: Yes, sir. I kind of wished you'd been holding a full hand.
0: Huh? Full hand? What do you mean, full hand?
3: Robert E. Lee.
0: Oh. Well, it wouldn't have been bad. Let's get back, boy.
4: Major, sir. He's coming up the steps now.
2: Open the door, Quincannon.
4: Yes, sir.
2: Ladies and gentlemen, Lieutenant Colonel Brittles.
0: What's going on here, anyway?
2: Just a dance in your honor, sir, to welcome you back. And I might add, you kept us waiting for some time.
0: Well, I'm sorry I'm late, Mac, but I didn't even
5: Don't
0: know
5: Don't apologize, Colonel. It's a mark of weakness.
2: Well, proceed, Bandmaster, proceed.
6: Has a request to make. Your arm, Nathan.
0: Thank you, Abby.
1: And sir, sir.
0: Yes, Mr. Cahill?
1: You'd be surprised to know that Miss Dandridge and I are going to be...
0: Why, son, I knew it all the time. Everybody in the post knew it above the rank of a second lieutenant. Right, Mr. Pinnell?
7: There'll come a time, sir, when I'll be a first lieutenant.
0: Yeah?
8: In 10 or 12 years.
5: Will you stay for the dance, Colonel?
0: Well, if you'll excuse me, Miss Dandridge, I've got to make my report first.
5: Colonel, wait. Here, please take these with you.
0: Oh, I'm obliged, ma'am. Well, thank you, ladies and gentlemen. Thank you.
1: Report? And your flowers. You gave him your flowers.
5: I think they'll make someone else even happier, darling. His girl.

So ends the story of Captain Brittles and the troops he led. The dog-faced soldiers, the 50-cents-a-day professionals riding the outpost of a nation. From Fort Reno to Fort Apache, from Sheridan to Stockton. Men in dirty shirt blue and only a cold page in the history books to mark their passing. But wherever they rode and whatever they fought for, that place became the United States.

0: I hope you enjoyed the show as much as I did. Now I know you'll want to meet our stars personally, so in just a moment, Mr. Keeley will be back with them for a brief chat and to tell you about next week's show. But first, I'd like to give you my own experience with this wonderful new Lux with Color Freshener. I was so excited myself the first time I tried it, I could hardly believe my eyes. 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I call it a beauty bath for colors. 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And my prints, they look so vivid and alive after a Lux bath, I think I must be dreaming. 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I'm sure you'll love it just as much as I do. Do me a favor, won't you? 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Now, here's Mr. Keeley with our stars.
1: And here they are to receive your special thanks. John Wayne, Mel Ferrer, and Mala Powers. John, we usually advise the young actresses appearing here to use Lux to help their careers. Now, for the young actors, we'll take a tip from you and suggest football.
2: Well, it is true that I went from football to making pictures, but my wife has always used Lux Flakes, and there you have the complete story of my life.
3: Well, John, I'm also an ardent fan of Lux Flakes, but I hope that isn't the complete story of my life.
2: Well, honey, you've got a long way to go, and I'd say you're off to a flying start.
1: And that comes from a man who knows. John, I think you're one actor who can truly say that the secret of your success is hard work.
4: Well, that's for sure. I understand that at one time there were 9 different John Wayne pictures playing simultaneously in local theaters.
2: Well, I like to be active, Mel, and I try to see that all the pictures are filled with the same. For instance, at RKO, I just finished the Edmund Granger production of The Flying Leathernecks. You can guess what that's all about. We're soon leaving for Ireland to do a film with John Ford.
4: Why don't you stay with us at RKO and do another picture?
2: Well, okay, Mel. I'd really like a chance to direct something for Howard Hughes like you've been doing.
1: I suppose, John, you're talking about Mel Ferrer's wonderful direction of Faith Domergue in Vendetta.
2: That's exactly what I'm talking about.
1: Producing, acting, directing. Now you know the secret of John Wayne's success. Hard work.
4: Well, speaking of hard work, Bill, what are you doing here next week?
1: Mel, we've really selected an exceptional cast for next week's play, and we'll present them in Metro-Goldwyn-Mayer's electrifying drama, The Red Danube. And from the original cast, we have 3 great stars. Walter Pidgeon, Peter Lawford, Janet Leigh. You won't want to miss this gripping story combined with a tender romance.
3: It sounds wonderful. Good night.
2: Good night.
1: Good night, and all our thanks.
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5: Mala Powers appeared through the courtesy of RKO, producers of Payment on Demand, starring Betty Davis and Barry Sullivan. Heard in our cast tonight were Barton Yarborough as Tyree, Bill Johnstone as the Major, George Neese as Pinnell, and Wally Mayer as Quincannon. And Sandra Rogers, Norman Field, Dan Riss, Paul Dubov, and Eddie Marr. Our play was adapted by S.H. Barnett. The original story was by James Warner Bella. Our music was directed by Rudy Schrager. This is your announcer, John Milton Kennedy, reminding you to join us again next Monday night to hear Walter Pidgeon, Peter Lawford, and Janet Lee in The Red Danube. Stay tuned for My Friend Irma, which follows over these same stations. This is CBS, the Columbia Broadcasting System.

0: Good evening, ladies and gentlemen. The makers of White King granulated soap present for your enjoyment Chandu, the magician. Before our play begins, we would like to take a moment, and I mean just a brief moment, to say something that will help those who have clothes to wash. Our suggestion is that you use White King granulated soap. Put White King in your washing machine. If your husband happens to do heavy, dirty work, if his overalls and jumpers and work shirts have made you work and washing trouble, you'll not only like what White King does, you'll say, "I love that soap." And your hands, the hands you'd like to keep young and lovely, how kind White King will be to them, the only hands you'll ever have. And listen, save White King box tops. You're going to want them for something you're going to hear about on this program. Well, now the moment is up. On with Chandu, the magician. By means of occult powers gained in the Far East, Frank Chandler has succeeded in releasing his sister from the strange spell under which she had fallen in the sinister temple of black magic. The following afternoon, he encounters a man from the desert who, under pretext of selling him a valuable paper, attempts his life. Chandler ties him up and leaves with the paper, certain at last that he is on the trail of the long-missing Robert Regent. Now, in the early evening, Chandler and Princess Naji have met again in the secret room in the Egyptian pyramid. Chandu, the magician.
1: I don't want Dorothy to hear this, Naji, but you have to know it.
2: She will not hear if she has gone with Bob into the room of the sun god.
1: I wouldn't have brought them up here with me, but I don't like to leave them at the hotel, especially after last night. They were pretty upset, poor kids.
2: I knew something was wrong when I telephoned to you. It was Dorothy.
1: Yes, it was.
2: Oh, she was so strange. I heard her tell you she could not speak with me.
1: It was because of what happened down there in the tunnel.
2: The temple of black magic.
1: Naji, did you know that when you told us about it?
2: I feared it, Chandu.
1: I don't understand this. How could you know anything of black magic?
2: It was because of Roxor.
1: Roxor?
2: Chandu, I have told you how I deceived him to make him believe I would work with him and no longer with you.
1: And you know how I feel about that.
2: But I know his mind, Chandu. He believes all women are sentimental fools.
1: I tried to tell you that, Naji.
2: By then it had been done, Chandu. You will not misunderstand if I...
1: You know I won't.
2: I want you to see why I spoke to him at last of black magic.
1: What is it, Naji?
2: I said that I had found you interested only to finish your work here and then return to India. He thought I meant you were not interested in me.
1: But you know better than that, don't you?
2: Chandu, I cannot... He believed at once that I was angry with you because of this.
1: Naji... My darling.
2: Oh, no, Chandu, no. You said you would not misunderstand.
1: You wouldn't listen to me before I went to India. Haven't you had enough time to change your mind?
3: Come on down this way, Betty.
2: Please, Chandu.
3: Come on, Mom.
2: Dorothy will think.
1: I hope she will. Do you know this is the first time I've been alone with you since...
2: I cannot listen to you. I've told you long ago, Chandu.
1: But that was long ago.
2: No, I say no.
1: You can't put me off forever, you know.
2: You don't know what you say.
1: Naji.
2: Chandu, I am not...
1: Darling, don't. All right. I'll say no more about it tonight.
2: I must tell you about the black magic. I cannot have you believe I would betray you for Roxor.
1: I know that. You don't have to tell me.
2: Oh, but I must. Roxor said a thing that made me think Dorothy's husband was in the tunnel. So I went into the ancient, the crypt under my house, where the forbidden things have been for countless centuries. I opened the door, and almost at once I found the drawing of the tunnel.
1: So that priestess was a woman of your own family.
2: Oriunda. Dorothy saw her there.
1: A figure of her. That's what I wanted to tell you.
2: And I was trying to help your sister.
1: She's all right now. You know what I mean.
2: Is it true? The incantation? Oh, yes, Chandu.
1: She doesn't remember anything about it. It's just as if it had never happened.
2: The world is free of Oriunda's wickedness. Oh, it is so wonderful a thing. It must be true.
1: It is true. And, Najee, there's something else. You know, I told you the other day that Ahmed had found a messenger of Roxor's and brought his papers to me.
2: But the drawings were not among them.
1: No, but look at this. I bought it from a fellow in the bazaar this afternoon. It was just a piece of paper to him. Look, right there.
2: Ah, who is it, Chandu?
1: It's a picture of Robert. There's absolutely no doubt about it now. He didn't go down with that ship.
2: Oh, can you be sure it is his photograph?
1: Oh, of course I haven't seen him for years, but he looks exactly as he did when I saw him last.
2: This is in a small boat.
1: It's a lifeboat.
2: But who would be using a camera at such a time?
1: Look at it closely. It's a faded print, but still... You see there, in the corner?
2: Ah.
1: Just a bit of sandy beach.
2: A man on the shore.
1: Yes. The war in Europe had just begun. Someone came down to watch the landing of a boatload of survivors from a torpedoed ship. He had a camera and...
2: And in some way, the photograph was preserved for you to see.
1: Najee, do you really believe Roxor knows where Robert is?
2: I know he must. If you had seen his face...
1: But the last time, the last thing he wants is to have me find Robert. So it can't be Roxor who sent me the picture.
2: No, Chandu. One of the men he has beaten down has found a way to you.
1: It must be.
2: It is so strange. When I said to Roxor that day before you came to Egypt that it was Regent who still stood in his way, I was not sure. I knew there must be someone.
1: Yes, I see.
2: But at the time, even when he cried out Regent's name, I thought it might be a delusion.
1: Roxor is mad for power. You know, Najee, he's like Hitler in some ways. His rages, his cunning...
2: Pitting one man against another and then destroying them both. Oh, don't speak of it.
1: Well, let's call Dorothy and tell her about the picture.
2: She does not know of it?
1: No. I know what it's going to mean to her, and I wanted to be sure that... Well, I'll tell her now. Dorothy!
3: One or two?
1: No, just your mother, dear. Dorothy!
3: Yes, Frank?
1: Come here, will you?
3: Well, we might as well move our things up here, don't you think? You know, I feel as if I was born with a flashlight in my hand.
1: Well, you can turn it off now. The candles do very well. But, Dot, there's something...
3: You look very odd. What's the matter?
1: I've had news of Robert.
3: Must be bad news.
1: Well, not entirely. I have definite proof that Robert wasn't drowned on the Athenia. Here, I'll hold a candle so you can see it.
3: Robert. He looks just the same. He hasn't changed at all.
1: It's not a new picture, Dot.
3: What?
1: See how faded it is?
3: Oh. Oh, it's so like him. That little half smile and his hair rumpled with the wind. He hated having his picture taken. I had to talk and talk to get him to have one made for me when we were married. Maybe he had this one made for me, too, to show me he was all right after the ship sank.
1: I hadn't thought of that.
3: But he didn't send it. He wasn't all right. Or where is he now?
2: Chandu does not like to tell you.
3: Then
2: we do not know.
3: And where did the picture come from?
1: The man who was waiting for me in the bazaar this afternoon. But he was only a messenger.
3: First Robert's ring on that storyteller's hand, and now this. Someone must know where he is.
1: Dot, who knew Robert was sailing for home when he went?
3: I don't know, Frank. Some of the other scientists he'd been with, I suppose. That von Boden, maybe. I didn't know their name.
1: Von Boden? Look at that picture, Dot. Is he in it?
3: I've never seen him, Frank.
1: Oh, I remember you told me. But he's our only link with those drawings of Robert's.
2: Who is this man von Boden, Chandu?
1: All we know is that he's the only man who suspected what Robert's experiments were.
3: And Robert left instructions that the records of them were to be burned so von Boden wouldn't get them.
2: He must be one of Roxor's men.
3: What?
1: Yes, it's possible. Well, he could have known Robert was sailing. Suppose at the last moment, just suppose Robert was pulled out of the water by Von Boden or some other agent of Roxar's.
4: But they said Robert wasn't in any of the lifeboats. And that boat in the picture...
1: Well, all the lifeboats weren't accounted for, Dot. You know that.
4: Then where has he been all this time?
1: Well, he surely wouldn't trust Von Boden enough to... I wonder, though.
4: You wonder what?
1: If he'd deliberately go with him to find out whether Von Boden's experiments had succeeded, after all.
4: But 9 years...
1: Yes, I know. Still, that piece of a letter we found... sounded as if he'd go to any lengths to dissuade Von Boden.
4: He'd have gone with him. I know Robert. And there's only one reason why he's never come home. He can't.
1: I'm sorry to say I think you've hit it, Dot. And that means Roxar.
2: It must be so. Roxar needs the work of scientists. And he will stop at nothing.
1: We'll have to stop him. We'll begin with...
5: Mother, Uncle Frank, come see what we found.
6: In a few minutes, Betty.
7: No, come on now. Uncle Frank, this will really send you. It's out of this world.
2: They cannot have found...
1: Well, let's go and see. We've done all we can here today anyway. Bob, where are you?
6: They must be right here in the corridor somewhere. Betty?
1: There's no place for them to hide if that's what they're up to.
6: Is that a door across there?
1: No, it looks like it, but it's just a decoration.
6: Oh, but look, there in the corner of it. It's Betty's handkerchief. Wait, it's caught, see?
2: One of the burial rooms.
1: And they had to hit upon the spring that opened it.
6: Then they're inside, shut in there.
1: Bob! Betty! Can you hear me?

before our program started this evening, we told you how wonderfully easy White King made the washing of heavy clothes like overalls and work shirts in your washing machine. I wonder if that might have given you the idea. White King was only for the heavy washing you have to do. Why, of course, that isn't so. Say, your finest tablecloths and napkins, your daintiest lingerie, the fragile and lovely things you have to wash, White King Granulated takes care of them safely, gently, and we think as no other soap has ever done. There are reasons, of course, but aren't you kind of tired of hearing reasons all day long? Millions and millions and millions of packages of White King are sold. Each means that some lady has found this soap the one that helps her most. Listen, we say you'll like it. No, we'll say more than that. You'll love White King. Until tomorrow night, when perhaps you have tried White King...

Chandu the Magician is written by Vera Oldham. The makers of White King invite you to listen tomorrow at this time when the story resumes. Chandu the Magician. 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
14: From Hollywood, it's time now for... Johnny Dollar.
15: Lud Barlow, Johnny. I'm in a spot.
14: What's the matter?
15: The Templeton house in Boston was knocked over sometime during the night. We have a $100,000 loss on our hands. Can you go over there right away?
14: Well, I'll see what the plane situation is, Lud.
15: Never mind the plane situation. Just pack up and get out to the airport. I'll meet you at Hangar 12.
14: What?
15: I'm chartering a plane for you.
14: Bob Bailey in the exciting adventures of the man with the action-packed expense account. 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

0: 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Following is an account of expenses incurred during my investigation of the Templeton matter. Expense account item one, $5 even, cab fare from my apartment to Hangar 12 at the airport. A twin-engine Bonanza had been rolled out and a fueling truck was pulled up alongside. A man in a sheepskin seemed to be supervising things. The man who seemed to be supervising him was Lud Barlow. When he saw me, he waved his briefcase.
1: Hey, Johnny.
0: Hi.
1: Hi, you all set?
0: Well, I'm here. That's what you mean, Lud.
1: Had all your luggage?
0: Yeah, this is it.
1: This is Tommy Clark, Johnny, your pilot.
2: How are you?
0: Hi, Tom.
2: I'll stow this gear for you.
0: Oh, thanks.
1: The faster we move on this, the better off we are. You know that.
0: I know.
1: This is the blanket policy. This is the itemized list. This is the itemized list broken down. You'll have to check the itemized against the sales. Your authorization procedure. And a description of stock records, including shipments received by Templeton House up to and including the first day of last week. Okay?
0: Swell. Now maybe you'll tell me what this is all about.
1: And when you get there, what?
0: What it's all about. Let's start with Templeton House, huh? It's
1: the biggest jewelry firm in Boston.
0: You said they were robbed last night.
1: Burglarized. Broken into somewhere between 5 and 7 o'clock in the morning.
3: All set, Mr. Dollar.
0: What'd they get away with?
1: Well, that's for you to find out, Johnny. We carry a blanket policy on all their stock. Anything in the store in the way of merchandise is covered.
0: On the phone, you said something about $100,000.
1: It may be $200,000, Johnny.
0: I take it you talked to somebody in Boston.
1: Yeah.
0: Did you talk to the police?
1: Yes, for a minute. I told them I was sending a man. They're expecting you.
3: Give your hand, Mr. Dollar.
0: Oh, thanks, Tom.
3: Okay.
0: Yeah. Thanks. Who's in charge, Lud?
1: Lieutenant Roebuck.
0: Roebuck?
1: Yeah.
3: Get your seatbelt, Mr. Della.
0: Oh, sure.
1: He'll want to see those contents records. You'll be sure and tell him they're up to date.
0: Who's the man with the company?
1: What?
0: The man at the company.
1: Templeton.
3: Stand clear, Mr. Barlow.
1: Remember, Johnny, a client can face a thing like this a lot better if a man from the insurance company standing by.
0: I'll try to remember that.
1: Good luck and keep informed.

0: By the time we arrived at the Boston airport, I'd read over the policy and had a fair idea of the coverage involved. Expense account item 2, $10, more cab fare. I dropped my bags off at the Independence Hotel and had the driver take me over to Templeton House. Two police cars were parked in front of the building, and two uniformed police officers were parked in the doorway.
1: I'm sorry, mister. The store's not open today.
0: Well, I'm from the insurance company.
1: Oh. Lieutenant Roebuck's in the back. Go ahead.
0: At the back of the store, a white-coated intern and an ambulance attendant were working over a blanket-wrapped figure laid out on the stretcher. One of them was operating a plasma tube. The other was checking the pulse. A group of men, some in uniform, were watching closely. The tall, thin one seemed to be in charge of things. Roebuck?
2: Yeah.
0: Johnny Dollar, Mid-Eastern Indemnity.
2: Well, it didn't take you long. It's Sergeant Younger, Sergeant Toohey. This is Mr. Dollar from the insurance company.
0: Hi, man. What's this?
2: Oh, this man was a special patrolman working the area. He must have walked right into the middle of it and got himself shot. They've been giving him transfusions ever since they found him.
0: Uh-huh. Said anything yet?
2: I hasn't been conscious. Doc, how about it?
3: We can't do any more here, Lieutenant. We'll have to risk a trip to the hospital and try to operate. Okay, boys, load up.
2: Doc, this is Mr. Dollar, insurance company.
0: How are you, Doctor?
3: Okay.
2: Doc, we're going to want to talk to him the minute he comes around.
3: I'm not going to promise you anything, Lieutenant. Well, see you.
2: All right. Now, Mr. Dollar, you didn't waste much time.
0: I brought a contents list that might help you, Lieutenant.
2: Good. Best help we're going to get is from that patrolman. Come on, I'll show you around. This is where they got in.
0: Jimmy, huh?
2: Yeah, most likely. There's marks there on the door jamb. As near as we can tell right now, they only took important stuff. Easy to move.
0: Easy to break down and unload, you mean?
2: Yeah. Here, you can see where they snipped the alarms, grounded the wires.
0: Mm-hmm. Showcases aren't touched.
2: No, they went straight for the safe, darling. Well, we really got something on our hands, huh? You don't just break into a store and open one of these things very easy.
0: Someone did. The neighborhood was canvassed for possible witnesses. I spent the rest of the morning with Dorian Templeton, the owner of the company. By noon, we had taken an inventory of the missing stock and drawn up a tentative list.
4: As far as I know, that about does it, Mr. Dollar. Now, what's the next step?
0: I'll check this against the merchandise received reports, Mr. Templeton. It'll take a while. As soon as I have that finished, you can check it over again and file a formal claim.
4: And then?
0: The company will reimburse you in cash.
4: Well, what are the chances for recovery in a case like this?
0: Well, I could quote the actuaries, Mr. Templeton, but I won't.
4: Why not?
0: Whoever broke in here last night knew what they were about. They opened your vault the way you'd open your front door. They took what they wanted and got out very quickly. No alarm, no witnesses. The chances are they planned the rest of it just as well. They probably scattered. The police aren't sure how many men were involved. They know it was at least two men, possibly three.
4: How do they arrive at that?
0: One man working on the safe, another man looking out, possibly two. The point is, the more men who are involved, the harder it'll be for them to take the jewelry, break it down, sell it, and stay out of sight.
4: They're going to get away with it?
0: I didn't say that.
4: Well, nothing seems to have gone wrong with their plan so far.
0: One thing went wrong. That special patrolman surprised them. True, he didn't have time to draw his gun or sound the alarm, but they had to shoot him. And if something hadn't gone wrong, they'd have been satisfied to knock him on the head.
4: Yes. Well, what happens now?
0: Well, that's up to the police. I can tell you their investigation will take some time. Burglary is the toughest kind of thing to work on.
4: Why?
0: No witnesses.
4: I never thought of that.
5: Dollar, you all cleaned up?
0: Oh, we got a tentative list. As soon as I check it, I'll give it to you.
2: Okay. Mr. Templeton, I'd like to have you come with me now.
4: Now?
2: Yes, we'll want your statement, sir, and there's quite a bit of work to do with the employees.
4: All right.
2: Dollar, as soon as you get the list up, give me a ring, will you?
0: Yeah, okay. Any news about the policeman?
2: Yeah. It's a murder case now.
0: Expense account item 3, $25, stenographic fees. The public stenographer at the hotel helped me make a comprehensive list of the stolen items, which was verified by Templeton. The amount of loss was set at $100,000. By late afternoon, clerks, stenographers, accountants, designers, salespeople, stonecutters, all in Templeton's employ, had made statements to Lieutenant Roebuck. The statements were in the process of being checked. A general roundup of known safecrackers and burglary suspects had begun. Expense account item 4, $3.75 dinner. Lieutenant Roebuck and myself.
2: Well, it's going to be a long night.
0: Yeah. Any luck on the employees?
2: Oh, it's hard to say yet. One of them has a record.
0: Hmm?
2: Yeah, a fellow named Tabor. One of the janitors there. He's a two-time loser. I had him tucked away in a cell until we clear some of this other stuff away.
0: Has he said anything?
2: Oh, he denies all knowledge. As far as time incident goes, he was home sleeping when all this happened, but that doesn't rule him out of somehow getting that safe combination and passing it on to a friend.
0: Yeah.
2: Man with the record's apt to have that kind of friends who'd be interested in just that kind of thing.
0: Hey, how much do you want me around?
2: You're a free agent, Dollar. If you have any ideas, I'll listen. It's a tough baby, any way you look at it.
0: Let me talk to Tabor. There might be a shortcut.
2: Why not?
6: Well?
0: John Tabor?
6: That's right. Who are you?
0: Johnny Dollar. I'd like to talk to you a minute.
6: Okay, talk.
0: You might be in a lot of trouble, Tabor. That'd be too bad. They tell me you're a two-time loser.
6: If you don't believe what they tell you, you just go look it up for yourself. It's right down there in the books.
0: How did you get that job at Templeton's?
6: I asked for it.
0: They know about your record?
6: No.
0: You keep it from them?
6: I didn't broadcast it, would you?
0: No.
6: Okay, what other dumb questions have you got?
0: Do you have any ideas about this?
6: I've got a lot of ideas.
0: Do you know anything about it?
6: No.
0: Need anything?
6: What?
0: Cigarettes, anything?
6: I'm all set.
0: Okay. My company faces a big loss in this case. We'd like to avoid that loss. There's a standard offer I'm authorized to make in some instances. I'm going to make it to you. If you have any knowledge of this crime and can furnish any information that will lead to the arrest of the persons involved and recovery of the merchandise, my company will guarantee you the best possible legal assistance in the event that information should incriminate you.
6: That's pretty generous.
0: Well, I have to say it to you. You can use your own judgment. Hey, guard. It's a pretty good offer when you think about it, Tabor. You have a record. The police can't pass you up without a lot of scrutiny. You know that.
6: That record makes me a real hot one. I swiped a couple of cars, and now they think I might have opened that vault.
0: No, they don't think that. But they have to find out if you might have contact with somebody who did open it.
6: I don't know anything about it.
0: In that case, you'll be released.
6: Oh, sure. Sure, I'll be released when every cop in town had a go at me twice. I'll be released when the guys who did the job walk into the station and say we didn't mean it, we want to give it back. They've always got to have somebody to throw to the newspapers.
0: Maybe.
6: You know it and I know it. Nothing better than to throw some old ex-con in a cannon hole and for questioning.
2: Well, darling, you go for it?
0: No.
2: Any more ideas?
0: Turn him loose, Lieutenant. See whom he talks to and whom he meets. John Tabor was released without bail and a 24-hour watch was put on his residence. By 10 o'clock the next morning, the police had located three witnesses to the shots that had killed the special patrolman. However, none of them had seen the burglars or the car that was used. The district attorney's office issued an order impounding the financial records of Templeton House. A complete audit revealed that its affairs were in excellent shape. It also revealed that Templeton himself was the only man in the jewelry firm who had the combination to the vaults. His statements emphatically denied giving the combination to anyone. As far as the police were able to determine, he was telling the truth. The search for all known safecrackers extended into New York and Philadelphia and Chicago. On the morning of the third day, a claims adjuster arrived from Hartford with a check for $100,000, full payment on the claim. 2 hours later, we had the first break on the case.
7: Hey! Dollar, hey!
0: What? Oh, hello, Lieutenant.
7: Come on, get in.
0: What's up?
2: Well, the Harbor Division found a body down by the docks early this morning. All weighted down with 38 slugs. They were fired from the same gun that killed that special patrolman.
0: They match, huh?
2: The dimples on your knees.

0: Act two of yours truly, Johnny Dollar, in just a moment.
1: It is a rare event when a young man decides to leave civilization behind and hide himself away in the steaming jungle, just so he can help his fellow humans in a remote corner of the world. The late Dr. Tom Dooley did just that when he left the United States to help the sick and starving jungle people in the little kingdom of Laos in Southeast Asia. Dr. Dooley's story is well known to nearly everyone. And all over the world, people talk of his little jungle hospital on stilts. That's where he treated the dread diseases of the jungle and trained native medical technicians so that they might help their own people. Dr. Dooley wrote and lectured to many people so that the work of his medical assistance program, Medico, might go on. It was not easy for someone so young and so talented to give up the bright lights of the city and plant himself down in an unknown jungle just for the purpose of helping unfortunate people he didn't even know. But through Medico, Dr. Tom Dooley wanted to help people. He wanted to help people to help themselves. Today, the work of Medico is going forward in a number of countries besides Laos. Young men are being sent to the United States to be schooled in medicine with the idea of returning to their own countries to help their own people. Hundreds of thousands of dollars worth of medical supplies have been donated by American businessmen and pharmaceutical companies. Today, Dr. Tom Dooley's work is being continued for him. It is helping to create better understanding. It is an injection of the spirit of freedom. The right of all men everywhere.
0: Now, Act Two of yours truly, Johnny Dollar and the Templeton Matter.
2: I spent the rest of the day with Lieutenant Roebuck at the morgue. The body that had been found in the harbor was a man about 35 to 40 years old, slim build, dark hair. The labels had been cut out of his clothes and the laundry marks torn off. His fingerprints didn't check with anything in the local files. Roebuck put them on the wire to Washington and requested an urgent identification. Johnny Dollar.
3: Lud Barlow, Johnny. What's this in the paper?
2: Well, a special patrolman and the unidentified man were killed by the same gun. As soon as we get an identification, we can go to work.
3: How about that ex-con that turned up working at Templeton's?
2: Tabor? Well, they're still watching him. He might have been the case man. So far, it's just an idea.
3: I'd like a recovery on this one, Johnny.
2: So would I.
3: What do you think is possible?
2: Well, 2 days ago, I would have said no. Today, things look better. For one thing, none of the merchandise has shown up on the market. For another thing, there has to be some kind of connection with this unidentified man.
3: I just read your report on Templeton himself. He's out of the question as a suspect.
2: So far, yeah.
3: He's the only one who had the combination to the safe.
2: There's no apparent motive for him to rob himself.
3: But he's the only one who...
2: Don't start yelling at me, Lud. I know what you're thinking. Find a motive. Well, give us time, boy. Give us time on everything. Lud?
3: Oh, I guess I hate to pay off big claims.
2: You may get it back. Keep your pants on. Expense account item 5, $50, deposit for rented car. That afternoon, I drove from Boston to Creeksdale, the home of the Grantland Safe Company, where I met a man who looked as formidable as the product he manufactured.
4: I am Grantland, sir.
2: I found him standing inside a shiny new vault, ready for shipment.
4: Beautiful thing, eh? On its way to South America tonight.
2: Well, I never thought of a safe exactly that way, Mr. Grant.
4: Ah, beauty, strength. Think for a moment, sir, the treasures it will someday hold. But I bore you, sir, with my enthusiasm. Now then, you say you are here on a matter of vaults.
2: One vault, Mr. Grantland.
4: No.
2: The one your company sold and installed at the Templeton House in Boston 17 years ago.
4: Yes.
2: Have you read about the burglary?
4: No, sir, I have not. Templeton House.
2: Yes. The vault was opened.
4: Blasted?
2: Opened. Someone had a combination.
4: I'm bewildered, sir. Indeed, I am. You want a thorough accounting from my organization, of course.
2: Well, that's up to the police, Mr. Grantland. Right now, for my own information... I wonder if you could tell me who might have the combination to that vault.
4: Well, in answer to your question, I would first have to inspect our records.
2: Well, I brought the serial numbers.
4: Oh, well, let me see. That's as good as... K-series, Mr. Keating set the final combination.
2: Mr. Keating?
4: Yes, my chief engineer for years.
2: And who else?
4: Myself, sir. I'd have a record of the combination in my own files.
2: And who are those available to?
4: Myself, sir. I keep them in my own vault.
2: I see. Anyone else?
4: No one here. The people in proper authority at Templeton's.
2: I'd like to meet Mr. Keating if I could.
4: Impossible, Mr. Dollar.
2: Why?
4: Mr. Keating has been dead these 6 years.
2: I drove back to Boston, phoned Roebuck, and told him about my interview with Grantland. He said he'd already started looking into Grantland's background and expected to have a report within 36 hours. I was a little surprised when Dorian Templeton called half an hour later and asked me to have lunch with him.
5: Would you like a drink?
2: No, not now, thanks, no.
5: I didn't know whether to call you or the police, Mr. Dollar. I finally decided on you.
2: Uh-huh. What's the matter?
5: Well, it's one of those strange things. I'm not a particularly observant man, and I don't know why I observed this.
2: Go on.
5: However, last night, Mrs. Templeton and I went to a dinner dance at the country club. We thought with all this business, a little relaxation should do me some good.
2: Yeah, sure.
5: There was a young girl at the table next to ours, a very pretty girl whom I've never seen before. I happened to notice her handbag, jeweled affair, quite expensive. One of our items.
2: Yeah?
5: It didn't occur to me until we were leaving that it had been sampled stock, not for sale.
2: What do you mean?
5: It was stolen, Mr. Dollar.
2: Why not the police, Mr. Templeton?
5: I was going to call them first thing this morning and report it. And then I got a package in the mail. It was the handbag, intact. Crazy?
2: You said it. Did you happen to get the name of the girl?
5: I asked the maitre d'. He said her name was Helen Tabor.
2: That's not so crazy. Expense account item 6, 10 cents, one phone call to Lieutenant Roebuck to see if John Tabor was still being watched. Roebuck said that two men were on duty watching his house at all times. I saw them when I drove up an hour later. They were parked across the street.

0: Yes?
1: Miss Tabor?
0: Yes, who are you?
1: Johnny Dollar. Is your father in?
0: He's sleeping right now. May I help you?
1: I don't know. Didn't I see you at the country club last night?
0: Why, yes, were you there?
1: Couldn't keep my eyes off of you. Or your handbag.
0: Oh.
2: I'll talk to him, honey.
0: Dad, is anything wrong?
2: Nothing I can't handle. Go ahead, fix up a pot of coffee.
0: All right, Dad.
1: Nice girl, Tabor.
2: Yeah.
1: Templeton was at the country club last night. He saw her. You can talk to me or you can talk to the police.
2: I don't have to talk to anybody.
1: The way it looks is that you cased the job. You might even have killed the special patrolman. He was shot close range. Could have been somebody new and trusted. You've got your share of things. That handbag was part of it. A little part of it.
2: The way it looks, huh?
1: And that's about it. Of course, I don't understand why you sent the handbag back, but then you've probably got a good story for that.
2: Oh, I've got a good story. Nobody will believe it, but I've got a good one. It starts off by me saying I didn't help in that heist. I had nothing to do with it. I didn't case the place for anybody. I didn't even know it was coming off.
1: Let's get to the handbag, huh?
2: I took that 2 days ago. I borrowed it. I've been borrowing stuff right along whenever my kid needed anything. I always come back in good shape. I told her they let me do it. She don't know anything.
1: Borrowed, huh? That's kind of a strange philosophy.
2: I don't even know how to spell the word. I do know my kid's got a life ahead of her. I gotta give her every chance to look good, act good, use her brains, meet the right people. Not just because the right people have money, but because they know more right people. It takes a little extra to let her do things like that.
1: You let her use the handbag because she had a date to go to a dance.
2: You guys are all the same. I didn't expect you to believe it.
1: Oh, relax. Maybe I do believe you.
2: What?
1: It sounds nutty enough to be the truth.
2: It is the truth.
1: All right.
2: You taking me in?
1: I'm going to tell Roebuck about this. He'll probably want to talk to you. He can check it better than I can. No, I haven't any authority to take you in. I wouldn't take you in anyhow. I'm interested in guys who walk into vaults. See you around.
2: Hey, wait a minute.
1: What?
2: I never thought I'd see the day when I try to help a cop or anybody like a cop. Maybe this is the day. I saw the paper last night.
1: Oh?
2: The picture of that guy they found floating in the harbor. They tagged him yet?
1: He's a John Doe until we hear from Washington.
2: His name's Kiley. Billy Kiley.
1: How do you know?
2: I used to know him a long time ago.
1: Billy Kiley?
2: Yeah, from Philadelphia.
1: Thanks. A check with the Philadelphia police and a comparison of fingerprints identified the man as William H. Kiley. His Boston address was on Parker Street. I drove out there with Lieutenant Roebuck. It was an ordinary, undistinguished apartment house. No one answered at apartment 12A, so we let ourselves in. The room had nothing to offer in the way of evidence.
3: Well, did you find anything?
1: No.
3: Well, I'll have some men come out here and give it a good going over. Well, maybe the manager or the tenants or something will help us. Come on, let's go.
1: Yeah.
3: Now, be careful, Dollar.
1: Yeah. Yeah.
4: Tim?
1: Yeah, this is Tim.
4: Any trouble there?
1: Hello?
4: Say that again.
1: Hello?

0: But I know you're not Tim.
1: Well, it sounds like we're getting something. Here, let me have the phone. I'll see if I can trace it.
2: Don't bother. I know where we can find him.
1: What?
2: I'd recognize his voice anywhere. It was dark by the time we got to the Grantland Safe Company factory in Creeksdale. There was a single work light spreading a sickly yellow glow over the main floor loading platform. We were expected. It went off somewhere in the darkness of the building.
1: You okay?
2: Yeah, I'm okay. All right, let's try for that stair ready.
1: Right. You see the flashes?
2: There. All right, we'll have to try.
3: Mr. Dollar!
1: Did you're alone. Answer him.
2: Yeah?
3: What are you doing here?
2: Looking for $100,000 worth of jewelry and the answer to a couple of murders. Funny?
3: You're very foolhardy, but you're courageous. A man of your perception could do well with a part of that money.
2: No, thanks. I'll take it all.
3: You will take nothing, sir.
1: Keep him talking. I'll try to get under the stairs.
3: Are you alone?
2: For a little while. But I've got people coming, though.
3: Oh, people, eh? Mr. Dollar?
2: Still alive and kicking, Mr. Grantland. You can't shoot around corners.
3: No. But then I don't have to shoot around the corner. Very good. Very good shooting, sir.
4: Grantland, I want a statement.
3: No, no. No statement. No statement.
2: He was dead before the ambulance arrived, and there was no statement. There was never a statement. As nearly as it could be pieced together, Grantland himself opened the vaults at Templeton House. William Kiley and possibly a man named Tim helped him. Kiley, of course, was killed for his efforts. Tim never appeared, was never identified. My hotel bill ran up to $168. That's item 7. Item 8, $35, car rental. I got $50 deposit back. Item 9, $32.50, airfare and incidentals back to Hartford. Expense account total, $413.28. Remarks? Put that against $100,000 the insurance company didn't have to pay off. Danny Deller.
5: This is Barlow. I just talked to Roebuck in Boston. There's not one scrap of that jewelry anywhere in that whole safe factory. Not one piece.
2: I know.
5: What?
2: Just about now, there's a safe at the port of New York being shipped to South America. It's a Grantland safe. And if you hurry over there, you can... Yours truly, Johnny Deller.

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0: 5 years ago, the theft of a car in your neighborhood was a matter of passing interest. In a newspaper, it was reported on the back pages or not at all. But today, the automobile has graduated from the luxury class to one of vital necessity. An automobile in first-class condition is a high-priced commodity, and there are hundreds of buyers for every seller. Into this fertile field of buyers at any price has moved the racketeer. A racketeer who needs only a car, a stolen car, a forged bill of sale, and an unsuspecting buyer. Mobility is his chief asset, but it's also his chief liability. Because the act of driving a stolen car across a state line is a federal offense. And the FBI, in cooperation with local law enforcement agencies, has been relentless in this war against this type of criminal. Sometimes the first lead on a case of this type comes as the result of a routine check, beginning as this one did with a couple driving along a road south of Richmond. A distinguished-looking couple, a couple just married.
1: How can you even see, darling? That rain is coming down so hard.
2: We'll stop at the next town if it doesn't let up.
1: Tired?
2: No, I feel fine.
1: This was a wonderful idea.
2: What, dear?
1: This trip.
2: Not much of a honeymoon, having to mix business in along the way.
1: Oh, darling, I love it. This is the way I've always wanted to live. I used to go crazy being cooped up in the same place, seeing the same people.
2: That can be dull.
1: My mother was wonderful. She couldn't understand how I just met you and 3 weeks later wanted to marry you. She said I didn't know you, didn't know your background.
2: Well, mothers are like that.
1: I just told her I didn't care. Charles, look out, we're skidding.
3: Faye, are you all right?
1: Yes, I think so.
3: Oh, thank heaven.
1: How about you?
3: I'm okay.
1: Oh.
3: What's the matter, dear?
1: Look at the front of the car.
3: Oh. Yeah. Let's get out.
1: It's all smashed.
3: I know. Let me help you, dear.
1: Thanks. Where are you going?
3: Just getting the license plate.
1: License plate? Aren't you going to call a garage?
3: No, it's too much bother, dear.
1: Then what are you going to do?
3: Leave the car here.
1: What?
3: Now, don't worry, sweetheart. I'll get another one tomorrow.
0: A car is abandoned on a road 10 miles south of Richmond. The plates are missing, but motor numbers are identification badges easily checked. 2 days later, 300 miles south of Richmond, the police paid a call at the home of one John Taylor.
4: Mr. Taylor?
5: Yes?
4: I've got some good news for you, sir. We found your car.
5: My car?
4: Yes, it turned up in Richmond. The local police there contacted us. It was checked through the motor number. The license plate was gone.
5: Well, I'm sorry, but I'm afraid there's some mistake.
4: Well, your name's John Taylor, isn't it?
5: Yes.
4: You own a 1938 Ford sedan?
5: Well, that's right. But my car's in the garage.
4: What?
5: Yes, I just put it there not 5 minutes ago.
4: Are you sure?
5: Just take a look. There. See it sticking out?
4: Well, has it ever been stolen?
5: No, never.
4: What's your motor number?
5: Well, just a second now. Look at the registration.
4: I don't understand how come your car turns up in Richmond when it's really here.
5: The motor number is 321264.
4: Well, that's the same number, all right.
5: Maybe you'd better tell somebody about this.
4: Yeah. Maybe it'd better be the FBI.
0: If there is an axiom in crime, it is that a mistake will be made sooner or later. The abandoned car, the car that was wrecked on the road south of Richmond, was examined by special agents of the FBI. Portions of the motor were removed and sent to the laboratories in Washington. After certain exhaustive tests were made, a report was forwarded to the FBI Richmond field office.
6: What's the story, Tom?
7: The motor numbers were altered. A pretty good job, too.
6: Could the laboratory work up the original numbers?
7: Yes. Wait a minute. Yeah, here we are. The car was from Toledo, Ohio. It was stolen out there.
6: I see.
7: was then registered here in Virginia under a false name and with the aid of a fictitious bill of sale.
6: With the idea of reselling it here, I suppose.
7: Yes.
6: Sounds like a very professional job.
7: I know.
6: What about that couple who abandoned the car?
7: Well, we have a general description of them from the farmer who picked them up.
6: He dropped them off here in Richmond?
7: Yes. Excuse me. Rice speaking. Yes? Yes. Wait, let me write that down.
6: Pencil?
7: I have one, thanks. Go ahead. Right. Got it. Thanks. Goodbye. Now we're getting someplace.
6: Who was that?
7: Boone. He was checking a lead that farmer gave us. He said that he dropped the couple off at a cab stand.
6: Yes?
7: Boone contacted a driver who remembered picking up a man and woman answering to the description of our suspects.
6: Good.
7: He dropped them at a downtown hotel. I think we'd better get over there right now.

0: Go ahead, gentlemen.
1: Thank you.
2: Thanks.
0: Take us to the fourth floor, please.
1: Yes, sir.
0: This is the only couple who answers to the description you gave me.
1: Their name is Meade?
0: That's right. Mr. and Mrs. Charles Meade. They're very charming people.
2: How long have they lived here?
0: Oh, on and off for several weeks now.
2: What do you mean, on and off?
0: Well, they've taken several short trips, but they've kept their room.
3: Oh, that's a...
0: Go right ahead. The room is down here to the left.
1: Very well. Do you know anything about what business Mr. Meade is in?
0: Why, he's a salesman of some sort. I don't know his line.
1: You've talked with him?
0: Oh, yes, we've been quite friendly. I've dined with him several times. That's why I'm sure you must have the wrong party.
1: We'd like to talk with him anyway.
0: Here we are, 412. I'm not so sure that he's home.
2: Why?
0: Well, he borrowed my car this morning. His was being repaired.
2: He borrowed your car?
0: That's right.
2: Have you a pass key with you?
0: Yes.
2: I'd advise you to use it.
0: What for?
2: I have an idea that Mr. Meade is no longer a guest.
0: Well, goodness, I... Wait, I have a key right here. Excuse me.
1: Surely.
0: Heavens, you were right. Everything's been moved out. How did you know he'd be gone?
2: Because he borrowed your car. That happens to be his line of business.

0: Even though the human memory is inaccurate and no two people see the same object exactly alike, verbal descriptions of an individual may enable the laboratories of the FBI to create a sketch of a face that will be amazingly exact. This has been done successfully in many cases where no photograph is available in the records. A description of Charles Meade and his wife was teletyped to all law enforcement agencies in the neighboring states. But professional car thieves moved swiftly. And even as the alarm was on the wires, the Meades were already established in another hotel in another city 200 miles west of Richmond.
1: Faye?
2: Yes, dear?
1: Did you see my brown gloves?
2: They're right here on the dresser.
1: Oh, thanks. How do I look?
2: Oh, very handsome.
1: Well, I have to run over now and see a prospect.
2: Charles.
1: Yeah?
2: Before you go, I'd like to talk to you about something.
1: Honey, I really have
2: this
1: to...
2: This is very important. It's about you.
1: Well?
2: Darling, what do you really do?
1: What do you mean?
2: Your work.
1: Well, I told you, I'm a salesman.
2: I know that's what you've told me. But I'd like you to explain a couple of things.
1: Like what?
2: Well, the things that happened back in Richmond.
1: I don't know what you're talking about, honey.
2: That car we wrecked. You're just leaving it there.
1: I attended to that later. I had it sent to a garage.
2: I don't believe you.
1: Oh, well, now...
2: You want me to tell you what I do believe? Do you?
1: All right.
2: That was a stolen car, wasn't it? That's how you make your living.
1: Yeah.
2: I thought so.
1: Look, darling, I couldn't tell you.
2: Why?
1: Because I love you. I knew if you ever found out the truth, that would be the end of us. That would be the end of... What are you laughing at?
2: You.
1: Huh?
2: Why did you think you could keep it from me, Charles? And why did you think it would matter?
1: Hey.
2: Come here.
1: Well?
2: I think it's wonderful.
1: What?
2: I love it. And I want to work right along with you.

0: The bride of Charles Meade proved a willing partner in her husband's business. Faye Meade had expansive ideas and put them immediately into operation. In rapid succession, from widely separated sections, came reports of stolen cars. Each theft had the same pattern, almost the same conditions. The FBI was reasonably sure that Meade and company was behind each one. But the Meades were still at large, 400 miles from the scene of the last theft, in another city, in another hotel room.
1: I'll get it, dear.
2: Hello, Charlie.
1: Oh, hello there, Stanton. Come on in.
2: Thanks.
1: I don't believe you've met my wife.
2: No. How do you do, ma'am?
3: Hello, Mr. Stanton.
2: I wonder if we can go someplace and talk, Charlie.
1: What's wrong with right here?
2: Well, this is about our business.
1: My wife knows all about that.
2: Oh.
1: So what's on your mind?
2: Well, my reason for coming up here was to tell you that we're going to split up our partnership.
1: Why? What's wrong?
2: Nothing wrong. I just think the time has come to quit.
1: You mean you'd rather hook up with someone else?
2: No, I just want to get out of the whole business. My garage is doing well. I'm making enough money legitimately. I don't want to spoil that.
1: Well...
3: Charles.
1: Yes, dear?
3: May I ask Mrs. Stanton a few questions?
1: Well, sure. Go ahead.
3: Mr. Stanton, you've made a lot of money with Charles, haven't you?
2: Well, yes, but...
3: I believe he even set you up in this garage in the first place. He wanted a front to dispose of the cars.
2: That's right.
3: Then it's not going to make it very easy if you walk out on him.
2: I'm sorry, Mrs. Meade.
3: That doesn't help.
2: Look, I never liked this business in the first place. I only did it because I needed money, desperately.
1: I know, but after what about...
3: Mr. Stanton, I'd like to point out something to you. We have 8 cars stored away. 8 cars that my husband worked very hard to get. Now you're going to sell those cars for him, just as you originally agreed.
2: I can do it.
3: Then you leave us only one choice.
2: What do you mean?
3: We'll have to spoil that respectable front you've been maintaining.
2: Now, just a minute.
3: I mean it, Mr. Stanton.
2: I believe you do.
3: Now, when do we send you the 8 cars?

0: To the FBI, the case of Charles Meade was open. And an open case means that the entire facilities of the FBI are working without pause, searching every possibility, every source where a clue may be. The motor vehicle records of the state of Virginia were exhaustively checked and rechecked. It was discovered that over 24 cars were fraudulently registered. Cars from over 24 states. Motor numbers changed, fictitious bills of sale issued. Most of them had been sold to innocent dealers. Dealers whose recollection of the seller reconfirmed the picture of Charles Meade. One sale, a sale of 8 cars to a garage in North Carolina, was a real clue. A real possibility for positive information. Agents of the FBI paid a visit to Mr. Stanton, the owner of that garage.
1: See, gentlemen, I'm just at a loss to understand any of this. I purchased those cars in good faith.
2: You had no idea that they were stolen, Mr. Stanton?
1: None whatsoever.
3: Who sold them to you?
1: Was various people.
3: People you knew?
1: No.
2: According to the registration records in Virginia, one man sold all of those cars to you, Mr. Stanton.
1: Well,
2: suppose you give us the real facts.
1: Well, one man did sell them. But he told me he represented several owners.
3: Who was this man?
1: Name was, Crawford. George Crawford.
3: How did you meet him?
1: He answered an ad I put in the papers. And then he came here to my garage.
3: Can you describe him?
1: Not too well.
2: Do you mind if we take a look around the garage here, Mr. Stanton?
1: What for?
2: Just a routine inspection.
1: Very well. Go ahead. I'll go out back to the office to get you those registrations.
2: Thanks.
3: What are you interested in, Tom?
2: That workbench over there. Come on. I noticed it on the way in. It had some very familiar equipment on it. Look it over.
3: Well, electric drills, buffing machine.
2: Not forgetting those sandpaper discs and that steel brush. Very handy equipment to alter motor numbers on stolen cars.
3: Yes. Do you think...
2: That came from the office.
3: Yes, come on.
2: Well, it looks like Mr. Meade just lost a partner.

We momentarily close the Federal Bureau of Investigation file on Charles Meade, car thief. We will return to this case in just a moment. Let's suppose that all the members of the Equitable Society decided to live together in one community. The result would be a city almost as large as Chicago. For this society now has over 3,200,000 members. Actually, of course, these Equitable members are widely distributed. Every state in the Union is largely represented. And by the same token, every section of the nation benefits by the investments of Equitable Society funds. The premium dollars sent in by Equitable members are used to promote industry and agriculture in all parts of the country. Equitable dollars help finance shipbuilders on the Pacific Coast, ranchers in Wyoming, oil men in Texas, miners in Minnesota, coal producers in Pennsylvania, farmers and workers throughout the land. And so this great mutual organization is indeed well named the Equitable Life Assurance Society of the United States. In both its membership and the distribution of its investments, it takes in the entire United States. And so you see, by serving its members, the Equitable Society serves America. And now back to the file on Charles Meade, car thief.

0: In the FBI headquarters in Washington, there is row upon row of file cabinets containing cases marked complete. An examination of any one of these will show that every thread, every rumor, every bit of information pertinent to that case, however minute, has been investigated to a conclusion. There are no loose ends, only complete and irrefutable proof. The suicide of the garage keeper enabled the FBI to uncover many additional facts regarding Charles Meade. Special agents conducted an intensive search in the dead man's garage. Records were combed over, correspondence checked. Finally, out of this painstaking work, there emerged a clue. A small clue, a letter that had been mailed to the garage man by Meade over a year before. A letter sent from Portland, Oregon. A letter with a return address. A teletype was sent to the Portland field office and a special agent was sent to the address to investigate.
1: I bet this has something to do with my nephew, Charlie.
2: Charles Meade?
1: That's him. I was right, huh?
2: Do you know where he is?
1: Nope, I haven't seen him in over a year. He went east to Cleveland, but I know he isn't there anymore.
2: Why not?
1: Because I wrote him at the address he gave me. The letter was returned.
2: May I have that address anyway?
1: Sure, but I don't think it'll do you any good. Charlie moves fast. And often.
0: Wanted notices on Charles Meade were sent out from the FBI headquarters in Washington for national distribution. Meanwhile, the one lead, the slender lead, the year-old address in Cleveland, was followed up by a special agent there.
3: No, Mr. Meade hasn't lived here in, let me see now, at least 8 months.
4: Did he leave any forwarding address?
3: No, he just packed his trunks and left.
4: Trunks?
3: Yeah, two of them.
4: How were they moved?
3: Well, I believe it was American Express.
4: Thank you very much.
0: A search of the Express Company records, a long, tedious search, was finally rewarded. The records showed that two trunks belonging to one Charles Meade were picked up at the Cleveland address and delivered to an apartment house in Louisville, Kentucky.
5: Charles Meade moved out about 2 months ago. I understand he went back east to get married.
6: Where in the east?
5: He didn't say.
6: Did he leave any trunks?
5: Yes, two of them.
6: Did he take them with him?
5: No, he had them sent to storage.
6: Here in Louisville?
5: Yes, to the Acme storage warehouse.

0: I hope there's something in these trunks after getting a search warrant and all. Let's examine this one first.
1: Right.
0: Okay, one, two, three suits and a top coat here.
1: We'll try the drawers. Well.
0: What is it?
1: A box of keys. Car keys.
0: That would be Mr. Meade, all right.
1: Here's some cans of automobile paint.
0: For retouching purposes.
1: Yes. What story did you get from the warehouse people?
0: They said he paid them 2 months in advance.
1: And no further word from him?
0: No, none at all.
1: That 2 months should be up.
0: It is. He owes the money now.
1: Well, we've got one good chance then.
0: That he'll get in touch with the warehouse?
1: Yes. And give us a chance to get in touch with him.
2: The special agents kept in constant touch with the warehouse. One day, 2 weeks after their first visit, a letter arrived. A letter containing a money order. A money order signed by Charles Meade. But Meade was still clever. Although the letter was postmarked St. Louis, Missouri, there was no return address. The money order, however, was issued at the Gardner Postal Station, which is located in the suburbs. Special agents went there at once.
1: That's his complete description.
3: I see.
1: Do you recall him at all?
3: I'm trying to think.
0: The money order was issued last Tuesday.
3: Well, that might be a help. Tuesday. And that was a pretty slow day.
1: Did any strangers come in here at all?
3: Yes. Yes, I remember now. A fellow came in here around noontime.
1: Yes?
3: He was... Well, say, he looked just like the fellow you described.
0: Are you sure?
3: Of course. I remember him real well now. He told me he was just driving through.
0: Did he say where he was heading?
3: No. Oh, now wait, though. He did ask one question.
0: What was that?
3: He wanted to know about a good tourist camp.
0: Yes?
3: I recommended Brockton's place. That's about 6 miles further out.
0: Brockton's place. Let's go, Tom.

0: Charles. Charles.
1: Yeah?
0: Are you going to sleep all day, darling?
1: No, I'm getting up. What time is it?
0: Almost noon.
1: Oh, I'm dead.
0: You got a good night's sleep.
1: Honey, a dozen nights' sleep would just about get me even.
0: Come on now, get up. We have to start packing.
1: Yeah, I know. That's just about all we do in life. I'm getting awful sick of it.
0: Now, let's not go into that again.
1: But, Clay, look, we've got enough money now, enough money to settle down in one spot and enjoy ourselves for a while.
0: Oh, no.
1: Well, honey...
0: Listen, Charles, I've told you. I spent all my life being settled in one spot. I never want to do it again.
1: Oh, we can't keep living like this. Bad hotels, tourists,
0: I like them. I love going from place to place, and that's what I intend to do. With or without you, darling.
1: What do you mean?
0: If you want that settling down business, you do it without me.
1: Oh, now, wait a minute.
0: I mean it.
1: Okay, honey. You win.
0: Who's that?
1: How do I know? Wait. Yeah?
2: How are you, Mr. Meade?
1: Who are you?
2: We're special agents of the FBI.
0: Charles.
3: Stay where you are.
0: Well, it looks like you're going to get your way, darling. We're settling down.

abnormal conditions brought on by the war have opened lucrative fields for the criminal. Lucrative temporarily because the criminal has to risk a battle of wits and a battle of endurance with the FBI. And that is a battle he cannot win. Last year alone, over $5 million worth of stolen cars were recovered, and over 2,000 car thieves were convicted. The FBI is and will be relentless in the apprehension of anyone threatening the security or rights of the people of the United States. It is your organization. It is part of the government, and the government is you.

0: You'll hear about the disposition of this case in just a minute. Will you join the Equitable Society in a salute? A salute to the men who weld the plates and hammer home the rivets. To the men and women whose strong right arms have built ships and more ships far faster than Nazi U-boats and Jap suicide planes could sink them. Since war was declared, America's shipyards have added 100,000 vessels to the Navy. And for the Navy and Merchant Marine together have launched $40 billion worth of shipping. And all this, in addition to countless repair jobs on all types of vessels, from battleships and flat tops to submarines and minesweepers. That's proof, if any proof was needed, that the way we do things in America is more than a match for any other way or any other system, bar none. Members of the Equitable Life Assurance Society of the United States are proud to know that their premium dollars have backed up the shipbuilders, that Equitable Society funds are invested in this, America's second largest war industry, as well as in scores of other great manufacturing enterprises now concentrating on war production. In wartime, Equitable Society dollars are fighting dollars, and at all times, they are security dollars for you, your home, and your country.
1: After being indicted by a federal grand jury at Columbus, Ohio, Charles Meade and his wife pleaded guilty to violating the National Motor Vehicle Theft Act. They were each given sentences totaling 20 years in a federal penitentiary.

0: The incidents used in tonight's broadcast are taken from the files of the Federal Bureau of Investigation. However, all names used are fictitious, and any similarity thereof to the names of persons living or dead is accidental. Tonight, the music was under the direction of Van Cleve. Your narrator was Frank Lovejoy. This is Your FBI is a Jerry Devine production. Now, this is Carl Frank speaking for the Equitable Life Assurance Society of the United States and inviting you to tune in again next week at this same time for This is Your FBI.
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17: Are you willing to undertake a dangerous mission behind the enemy lines, knowing you may never return alive?
18: What you have just heard is the question asked during the war to agents of the OSS. Ordinary citizens who to this question answered, yes.
17: This is Cloak and Dagger.

Black warfare, espionage, international intrigue. These are the weapons of the OSS. In tonight's episode, Overground Railroad, the part of Lieutenant Fontaine, OSS agent who helped thousands of American airmen escape to safety, is played by Les Tremaine. The story is suggested by actual incidents recorded in the Washington files of the Office of Strategic Services. A story that can now be told.

0: When a flyer was forced down behind enemy lines, he was just another fugitive, moving cautiously at night to avoid detection, fighting for survival. His shelter was a haystack or a hedgerow. For food, he dug raw potatoes or turnips from the field. And in his panic, he was always just one step ahead of the Gestapo, with no knowledge of the country and no friend to whom he could turn. A few of the lucky ones managed to escape back to England. I met one of those lucky ones in Colonel Johnson's office at OSS headquarters in London.
1: Lieutenant Fontaine, this is Major Davidson.
0: How do you do, Major?
2: Glad to know you, Fontaine.
1: Now, before I ask Major Davidson to tell you a story, I want to say something.
0: Yes, Colonel Johnson?
1: At its narrowest, the English Channel is only 20 miles wide. Yet it took Major Davidson here more than a year to get across. And hundreds of Allied pilots all over France haven't been able to make it yet. And if something isn't done to help them, they never will.
0: But, Colonel, with the Nazis occupying France...
1: With the Nazis occupying France, the channel is still only 20 miles wide. Our trouble has been that up to now we've had no contact with the French underground. No way of helping them smuggle pilots out of France. All right, Major Davidson, go ahead. Tell your story now.
2: Well, I was shot down over the south of France, coming back from a bombing mission. The rest of the crew was killed. It was just my co-pilot, Johnny Porter, and me left.
0: Yes. Go on, Major.
2: We figured our numbers were up. Any flyer force down on enemy territory figures that nowadays, but we were lucky. A farmer picked us up and hid us overnight. And then the next morning, a big black limousine drove up, and a woman about 60 got out. She took us to her house in Paris and kept us there. She found a way to smuggle us across the channel with a fisherman just a few days ago.
0: Who was this woman, Major?
2: Her name is Madame Annette Joubert. I used to tell her she meant more to the Yankee team than Joe DiMaggio. During the time we were with her, she managed to collect two more of our boys, but she has no way of getting them out of France.
1: Well, what do you think, Fontaine?
0: Just what you think, Colonel. For the first time, OSS has a lead, a contact. What'd you say this woman's name was, Major?
2: Joubert, Madame Annette Joubert, and quite a gal, too.
0: Colonel Johnson, with her help, maybe we can set up a chain of way stations. Establish a, shall we say, an overland railroad. Collect our flyers and move them like chessmen right across France to the Channel.
1: How soon can you leave?
0: Anytime you say, Colonel Johnson. Anytime. Oh, by the way, Major, how will I be able to identify myself to Madame Joubert? Did you agree on any code word, anything?
2: Yes. Here you are.
0: A black lace garter. I left London a few days later and landed the next morning on the coast of France. A disguised fishing boat let me off and I made my way to Paris undetected. It was spring, 1944. I was going to know April in Paris, but not the way any American tourist before the war had known it. The red dawn was touching the roofs of Paris, the golden dome of the Pantheon. Most of the city was still dreaming of other, better springtimes before the Germans came. Then the city started to wake up. Bakers were at work through the windows, wetting the dough. The waiters from the cafes were sweeping into the gutter the cigarette butts that their customers had dropped under the tables the night before. For a few minutes, it was the Paris my mother had talked about. And then, an official Nazi car turned the corner and I knew that everything had changed. I made my way to 46 Rue d'Ancy, where I'd find Madame Annette Joubert. Madame Joubert! Madame Joubert!
3: What are you doing making all that racket so early in the morning? People are still trying to sleep here.
0: Well, I'm sorry. I'm looking for Madame Annette Joubert. This is her house, isn't it?
3: Oui, it is her house.
0: Did you see her go out this morning?
3: Do you think I have nothing better to do than keep an account of her comings and goings?
0: But
3: I did not see her go out this morning, and I have not seen her go out any morning for a week. She has moved.
0: Moved?
3: If
4: to locate her. I'm her nephew.
3: Ask her good friends, the Germans, where she is. Go to the Gestapo.
4: Now, wait a minute, please.
0: I was up a blind alley. I had come to Paris because I had a contact. Now the contact was gone.
5: There you are, monsieur. More café.
0: Merci.
5: You're the first one in my café this morning. Oh, I remember other springs. It was always crowded at this time. What is it, monsieur? Do you not feel well? Something wrong?
0: Oh, no. Not wrong, exactly. It's just that I came to Paris to see my aunt. It seems she's moved and left no forwarding address.
5: Oh, what a pity. But there is always one way to find her.
0: A way? What is it?
5: You have only to go to the Gestapo and ask. They will tell you.
0: Go to the Gestapo and ask. Sure, why not? OSS wasn't particular who helped us as long as we got the help. I was sure Colonel Johnson wouldn't object to my letting even the Gestapo give us a hand. I beg your pardon,
6: I can't just hear him on the phone. Wait a minute.
0: I'm sorry.
6: Ja, Herr Kommandant. Ja, augenblicklich. Für augenblicklich, ja, ich werde augenblicklich einen Eilboten rüberschicken. Jawohl, Herr Kommandant, jawohl. Now, what is it? What do you want?
0: I would like some information.
6: What kind of information?
0: I arrived from south of France this morning. I came to visit my aunt. Only I discovered when I got here that she had moved.
6: Well, what do you want us to do about it?
0: Well, I merely request her change of address. I felt certain it would be in the records of the Gestapo.
6: Natürlich is in our records. The address or change of address of anyone in Paris is listed with us. What's the name of your aunt?
0: Joubert. Madame Annette Joubert, Sergeant.
6: Mm-hmm. Yeah, let me see your papers.
0: Oh, yes, see. There you are. Mm-hmm.
6: These papers of yours intrigue me. Never seen any like them before.
0: Is something wrong with them?
6: What? Yeah, on the contrary, they are filled out extremely accurately. Usually one thing or another is omitted. I congratulate you on your thoroughness. Oh,
0: thank you, Sergeant. Thank you.
6: Herr Kommandant, there is a Frenchman at the front desk who is trying to locate his aunt, Madame Annette Robert. Yeah, Kommandant. Jawohl, I'll send him in.
0: Thank you. Thank you very much, Sergeant.
6: Wait, one other thing. Your suitcase.
0: What? My suitcase?
6: No one is allowed past this desk without having his luggage or packages checked. Put your suitcase up here and open it.
0: Suitcase was filled with clothing, but there was a false bottom to it. And in the false bottom was a shortwave radio. If the sergeant accidentally pushed the button that would reveal the radio...
6: What are you so slow about? Here, give me the suitcase.
0: Oh, yeah.
6: Ach, don't admit that that's so schwer. What do you have in it, rocks?
0: Well, no, it's a
6: gold case. The cowhide, the metal button. It.
0: Yes. There. You see? Just personal articles.
6: Yeah. So I see. Do you think I expected you to walk into Gestapo headquarters with a time bomb or a shortwave radio in your suitcase, perhaps? That's just routine. I must check up everything. All right, go ahead. Commandant's office is right down the hall. First door you come to on the right.
7: Sit down, Monsieur Fontaine. A cigar? These wine-soaked French cigars are very good.
0: Thank you, Herr Commandant.
7: I never resist a good cigar or a pretty girl. You wonder, perhaps, why I am seeing you personally about this matter of locating your aunt, eh?
0: Whatever the reason, Commandant Kurtz, I'm flattered.
7: Oh, not at all. Tell your aunt for me that I am delighted to render her this little service. A fine woman, a delightful woman, and a clever woman, too. She's been most cooperative.
0: Oh, I'm sure she has. Commandant Kurtz, it is most urgent that I find her.
7: Urgent? How urgent?
0: I have news for her about my uncle, her brother, who is very ill in the south of France.
7: Ah, pity. Tell her for me that if she desires to travel, I will arrange for the necessary permit, of course.
0: You're very kind.
7: Not at all, not at all. Now, let me see. Here it is. She has boarded up her house at 46 Rue Danzig, as you know, and moved to another residence 20 kilometers southwest of Pels in the village of Touriferot. Here. Write out the exact address.
0: Thank you for your help, Herr Commandant. I assure you, I will never forget it. I took a train to the village of Touriferot, and all the way I kept thinking about Madame Joubert. The German high command evidently considered her one of the most important collaborationists. We considered her our most important contact with the French underground. She certainly had someone fooled. I hoped it was the Nazis.
8: Madame Joubert is in here, monsieur, in the library.
0: Merci.
8: Monsieur Fontaine, madame.
3: Come in. Cécile, you may go and close the door.
8: Oui, madame.
3: Come close. No, come closer. Let me have a good look at you. Eh bien, it's quite far enough. Now, what's all this nonsense about being my nephew?
0: What's the matter, Auntie? Don't you recognize me?
3: I've never seen you before in my life.
0: I have regards for you from friends.
3: Friends?
0: Major Norman Davidson and Lieutenant Johnny Porter.
3: I've never heard of them.
0: You don't remember helping to smuggle them across the channel, Auntie?
3: This is insolence. Of what are you accusing me?
0: Of being an important link in the French underground.
3: Nonsense. I know of no underground. If there is one, it does not concern me. Now go back and tell them at Gestapo headquarters that they have made a mistake. And tell Commandant Kurtz I am hurt at his suspicions of me.
0: What makes you think the Gestapo sent me?
3: Only the Gestapo knows my change of address.
0: They were very obliging. They gave it to me.
3: I ask you to leave, monsieur. I am very busy this afternoon.
0: I believe you lost this, Madame Joubert.
3: That black lace garter, where did you get it?
0: It was given to me by Major Davidson, who says you mean more to the Yankee team than Joe DiMaggio. Yes. He also told me to give you a great big kiss for him.
3: Well, bless my heart. Bless my heart, indeed.
0: You still want me to leave?
3: You are as fresh as all Americans. Sit down.
0: Thank you.
3: So you just walked in and asked the Gestapo. Stupid swine. Oh, I'd like to see their faces if they knew.
0: Oh, come, Madame Joubert. Is that a way to talk? They think very highly of you.
3: Which is just what I want them to think.
0: Where are the other two pilots now, madame?
3: I deposited them in a monastery in the south for safety.
0: Mm-hmm.
3: But I have no way to get them to the channel.
0: Look, Madame Joubert.
3: Oui?
0: Perhaps you and I can establish a chain of way stations, safe houses across France.
3: Oh.
0: Then the OSS can collect the hundreds of flyers who were shot down and you can send them back to safety.
3: Yes, but how could I do that without help, without a way to contact England?
0: I have a radio in the suitcase.
3: Oh, very well. In the morning, we will drive to the monastery. The monks there are friendly. They would be more than glad, I'm sure, to let us use that as a base to start operations.
0: Oh, great. That's wonderful, Madame Joubert.
3: You had a kiss for me from Major Davidson. Where is it?
0: Right here, Auntie.
3: Merci. And now, young man, you will oblige me by giving me back my garter.
0: Yeah, she was quite a girl, all right, Madame Joubert. She gave me a suite of rooms to myself, got me a chauffeur's uniform, decided my name should be Claude. And in the morning, we set out for the monastery.
3: Yes, Lieutenant Fontaine. Claude, that is just what we will do.
0: Yes. OSS will furnish each member of an air crew with detailed escape maps when they are briefed in England, pinpointing the friendly areas on the route of every mission. Do you think these safe houses will be difficult to set up?
3: Oh, not too difficult, I think. I know already of the home of a sympathetic parish priest, a church, a school, a farmhouse, and I have many wealthy friends who will be willing, I am sure. Why are you slowing down?
0: Nazi guard wants me to stop.
3: Don't worry. I have all the necessary permits.
7: Hey! Let me see your permit to travel.
3: Here you are. This is a great inconvenience. I will report it to my friend, Commandant Kurtz.
9: Commandant Kurtz? Ach, yeah. I see you have his personal stamp on this pass. Where are you headed for, Madame Joubert?
3: I have business in the village.
9: Ah, I would suggest you do not go today.
3: Why not?
9: There is to be an execution in the square. Not very pleasant, madame.
3: Execution? What are you talking about?
9: We found 35 tons of arms and materials that were stolen from German supply trains.
3: Found all that? Where?
9: In the monastery.
3: The monastery? I cannot believe that.
9: Yeah, but it is true. And today they will be shot. 5 of them.
3: I see. Claude, continue.
9: You may go if you like, but it will not be very pleasant.
3: Claude, continue.
10: Oui, madame.
3: So they discovered the supplies in the monastery.
0: What about the 2 American flyers you had hidden there? Did they discover them too? Are they among the 5?
3: Quickly. Drive quickly, Claude.
0: We reached the square, parked the car, and got out. The people were huddled in little whispering groups. At the far end of the square stood the monastery, and lined up at the wall were 5 monks, their heads lowered, their hands fingering the crosses around their necks. Facing them was a Nazi firing squad. Madame Joubert grabbed my arm.
3: What are we to do?
0: I don't think there's anything we can do. Shh!
11: Let this be a lesson to your people of this village. This is what happens to those who fight against us. These 5 will be shot. The other monks from the monastery will be sent to Germany. You understand? Take a good look. Learn your lesson well. Ready? Aim. Fire!
0: Madame Joubert and I went back to the car.

0: But, Madame Joubert, if you drive back yourself, what'll the guard say who stopped us before?
1: I am an excellent liar. I will simply tell him I went to see a sick relative and left you there to help.
0: But
1: I must drive back immediately. As I told you, I am giving a birthday party for Commandant Kurtz. I hope he does not live to see his next. Now, you go to the convent. It is only a few kilometers from here. You know what to do.
0: Yes, I know what to do. Madame Joubert, what do you think happened to those two pilots who were hidden in the monastery?
1: They were probably found and killed. But, Lieutenant Fontaine, we must go on with our plans. Some have been killed, oui. But many can be saved.
0: I said goodbye to her. She drove away. The convent of Our Sacred Lady was within walking distance. When I reached the gate, I saw an avenue of acacia trees leading to the great ornate iron door. The center panel formed the figure of the Virgin Mary. It was really spring in these gardens, the peaceful sanctuary in a war-ridden world.
2: What is your wish?
0: I would like to see the Mother Superior.
2: Follow me.
0: I followed the nun through the spacious hall.

0: paintings of the Holy Family. In glass chests along the vestry, religious utensils of gold and silver had been stored.
1: This is the office of Mother Angeline. Come.

0: So you want me to let you use the convent of our Sacred Lady as a base for your underground operations?
1: Mother Angeline, if you know the risk yourself and refuse, I can't find it in my heart to blame you. But if you agree, I want you to know first just what those risks are.
0: Tell me, my son.
1: I've just come from the village. The monastery there was raided last night. With my own eyes, I saw five of the monks shot. The others were hauled away by the Nazis. Only God knows where.
0: I know about that. I heard this morning.
1: If this convent is used as a hideout and the shortwave radio is hidden here, can you imagine what the Germans would do if they found out? You would expect no better treatment than the monks received.
0: I thank you for telling me this. You are right. It is a great risk. I have many under my care here. They depend on my wisdom to do the right thing.
1: Of course. You have the other sisters to consider.
0: You came here today to convince me of your cause. I'm afraid I must disappoint you.
1: What's that?
0: You see, I...
1: What's the matter?
0: A German armored car. I can see it from the window.
1: Coming here?
0: I'm afraid so. It is the first time we have been raided. I am not looking forward to their muddy boots in this place of God.
1: They'll find me, Mother Angeline. What can I do? Where can I hide?
0: They are at the door.
2: You rang for me, ma mère?
0: Yes, Sister Therese. Give my friend one of the sister's robes. One long enough to cover him, and a hood.
2: Oui, ma mère.
0: The other sisters... Are they already in the chapel?
2: Oui, ma mère. They have started the afternoon adoration.
0: See that my friend joins them in prayer. Then open the main door. We have visitors.
1: I put the nun's robes over my suit and went with Sister Teresa to the chapel. I knelt with the others. About 20 benches divided by a middle aisle provided seats for the worshippers. At the far end of the room was a high pulpit. Many of the kneeling prayed with arms stretched out, symbolizing the form of the cross. The sister next to me clasped her hands, and on her ring finger was the silver emblem of a bride of Christ. They prayed almost silently. Hers were the only words I heard.
3: O maternal power of the universe, mother of divine grace, pray for us, thou wisest virgin, thou kindly virgin. Pray for us. Pray for the sick world.
0: Good sisters, these soldiers wish to search the chapel. I must bow to their wishes and ask you to file back to your cells. Leave now, quickly and quietly, please.
1: My head lowered, the hood covering my face. I got into the line with the sisters. I bent my knees slightly so that the robes would cover the chauffeur's boots I was wearing. I lowered my head even more as I passed the SS Hauptmann, who was standing with his men next to the Mother Superior at the door.
4: I regret the necessity of disturbing your prayer, Mother Angeline. But after the unfortunate incident in the monastery last night, I feel it is necessary.
0: You may search this convent from top to bottom, as you are already doing. You will find nothing in this house of God to interest you, I'm sure. Hurry, sisters, hurry, back to your cells.
1: They're really gone, Mother Angeline?
0: Of course, they found nothing here. You can take that robe off now.

0: you look uncomfortable in it.
1: Thank you for protecting me. I believe now.
0: But we have not finished our conversation.
1: Mother Angeline, you told me I could not convince you about our cause. You said you'd have to disappoint me. I took that as your answer.
0: Let me consult two of the other sisters first. Wait. Oui, ma mère? Our two sisters, those in the sacristy. Send them here, please, Sister Celeste.
1: A few minutes later, Sister Celeste returned, followed by the two other nuns. Their arms folded and heads lowered, they shuffled into the room. And then, all of a sudden, I noticed broad-toed army boots protruding beneath the long black dresses. One of the heads raised, and I saw that he needed a shave. Mother Angeline, I don't understand. These men.
0: They are American pilots brought here yesterday when the monks received underground information that the monastery would be raided. Major Kirstein, Captain Lewis, this is Lieutenant Fontan of the OSS.
2: OSS? That's great. Have you got a way of getting us out of France, Lieutenant?
3: Yeah. Say, what happened to Madame Jobert? She all right?
1: Yeah, she's all right. Mother Angeline, you led me to believe I wouldn't be able to convince you of our cause.
0: Of course not, son. How could you, since I was already convinced?
1: The convent of Our Sacred Lady was the first link in a chain of safe houses that was forged within a couple of months under Madame Jobert's leadership. We moved Major Kirstein and Captain Lewis along that chain until they reached the coast of France. They waited, hidden in a farmer's barn, while I established contact with headquarters in London. Agent Fontaine to OSS headquarters in London. Overground railroad established. Train on the tracks. Passengers ready to leave and waiting. Pick them up and make room for more to come.
4: More did come. Over 2,000 more airmen who were shot down in occupied France rode the overground railroad established by Lieutenant Claude Fontaine to safety. Thus, once again, the report of another OSS agent closed with the words,
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6: Heard in tonight's Cloak and Dagger adventures, Lieutenant Fontaine was Les Tremaine, Madame Jobert, Bryna Rayburn, and Mother Angeline Lily Valenti. The script was written by Winifred Wolfe and Jack Gordon. The music was under the direction of John Gart. 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Today's OSS adventure was based on the book Cloak and Dagger by Corey Ford and Alistair McBain. 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
8: You're a private eye. That's your business. Anything else? That's for laughs. It's mid-afternoon, and you're in a nightclub on business. There's nothing more ghastly than a nightclub in the daytime. It reminds you of the whitewash inside of an unfinished coffin. Anyway, this one's called a Café Tropicale, and in the nighttime, when its tinsel isn't showing, it's considered quite swanky.
9: Mr. Chambers?
8: Yes?
9: I'm Bruce Eldridge. I'm delighted that you could come.
8: Bruce Eldridge, prospective client. He's one of the owners of the Café Tropicale, about 35, well-dressed, and quite good-looking. And quite composed, except his eyes are nervous.
9: I take it that you know what happened here last night.
8: Well, your partner, Paul Maxwell, he caught up with a slight case of lead poisoning.
9: He was shot to death right here in the club.
8: Mm, so I've read in the newspapers.
9: Observe the architecture of our little nightclub here. Mm. Now, there's this narrow little room where the bar is.
8: Yeah.
9: And off there,
10: There's the archway which leads into the club proper. That's where we have our entertainment.
9: And this stairway right here?
10: Now, that leads upstairs where Mr. and Mrs. Maxwell have their apartment.
9: Oh, the guy that was killed?
10: Yes, he and his wife, Claire. This was, well, sort of their town apartment. Mm,
9: very cozy.
10: Last night, our entertainment was in full blast. Miss Paul Maxwell, was seated out here at the bar alone. He was shot and killed.
9: Mm.
10: He slumps over. Nobody's the wiser. Tobias, the bartender, thinks Paul has grabbed a little catnap. And it's definitely established by the police that he was shot from the main room, through the archway.
9: Now, what about the gun?
10: Well, sir, one of our patrons, the distinguished book critic, Mr. Charles Morris, felt something strange in his tongue.
9: Now, wait. Don't tell me that turned out to be the murder gun.
10: Yes, it did. In the rush of the crowd, the culprit probably slipped it into the first strange pocket he found, which turned out to be Mr. Morse's.
9: And what did this Charles Morse do?
10: Well, he turned it over to the management, which in this case was Mrs. Maxwell, Claire Maxwell.
9: The new widow.
10: Hmm.
9: Well, how many people in this management?
10: There were three. Paul, myself, and Claire, equal partners. Claire also acted as hostess.
9: So what happened then?
10: Well, Mr. Morse waited for the police, told them the story, and that was that. The police, of course, now have the gun.
9: Okay, Miss Eldridge, where do you fit me into this?
10: I have reason to believe that it was my gun.
9: What?
10: I owned a gun like that. I have a license for it. 2 days ago, it disappeared from my apartment.
9: Oh.
10: Now, Mr. Chambers, I want to retain you right now to find out who stole that gun and who murdered Paul Maxwell.
9: Well, don't you think the cops will attend to that?
10: That's just what I'm afraid of. They'll attend to it, and they'll come up with me. Guns can be traced, can't they?
9: Mm, I see what you mean.
10: There's a $500 fee in it for you, sir.
9: Mm. All right. Now, just where were you about the time Paul Maxwell was killed?
10: Inside, the main room. I was seated at a table with Claire Maxwell, Charles Morris, and Ruth Benson.
9: Who's Ruth Benson?
10: She sings here in between shows.
9: What were you people doing at your table at the time?
10: We were watching the show. New act, Calvin Cole, a wizard on the Afro-Cuban drums, and a dancer, Menagia.
9: Mm. All right, now, explain to me how a guy can get shot from the main room to this bar here without anybody hearing the shot or seeing the flash.
10: Well, Mr. Chambers, you see, there was a show.
11: Good afternoon, Mr. Eldridge. Well, hello, Mr. Chambers.
10: Oh, you know our bartender, sir. You know Tobias?
11: He knows a lot of bartenders. I used to serve him when I worked in PJ's.
9: Toby Tobias, lank and thin, with a shock of hair falling over his forehead. And the wise old ageless eyes that seem to be the trademark of bartenders born to be bartenders.
10: Well, Toby, would you explain to Mr. Chambers how a shot can be fired and a man killed during our entertainment without anyone being the wiser?
11: Be my pleasure, Mr. Eldridge. You know who we got here, don't you, Mr. Chambers?
9: Yeah, Calvin Cole, they tell me, and his Afro-Cuban drums and Menagia.
11: Yeah. Oh, now, here's how it works. The lights go out, you see, with a small spot on Calvin. Now, he wraps them drums like gunshots. Then this Menagia comes out in a wild veil dance, and they work the lights like flashes of lightning around us. So, a shot from a real gun, it gets covered by Calvin Cole's drumbeat gunshots, and then flashes of lightning around this Menagia.
9: Oh, I get it. Is Mrs. Claire Maxwell upstairs?
11: Yeah, she is.
9: Is it okay, Eldridge, if I go up and see her?
10: I don't see why not.
9: Well, thanks.
12: It's the door at the head of the stairs.
13: Yes? Who is it?
9: Mr. Eldridge said I could speak with you. May I come in?
13: You may.
9: She sits down, crosses her legs, and lights a cigarette. She's blonde, blue-eyed, on the sunny side of 40, and she's got her points. She's also got a pretty quick temper, it seems.
13: What is it, please?
9: My name is Peter Chambers. I'm a private investigator, and I've been requested to look into the events of last night, so,
13: You've been requested, huh?
9: Yes, ma'am.
13: Well, listen, you private eyes in books, private eyes in radio, fine. A lot of fun. When it comes to real life, I don't go for it. We got the police, and the police are working on this, and I'm cooperating with them fully. So do yourself a favor, young man. Get out of here.
9: You do yourself a favor, and you get... You get all the way downtown to police headquarters, to the office of Detective Lieutenant Louis Parker, cop, gentleman, and good friend.
14: Hiya, Peter Piper.
9: Afternoon, Lieutenant.
14: Oh, I detect a real sweet note in your voice. Okay, what client is paying you how much for you to find out from us what he could have found out for himself?
9: Huh? You know the usual cry of the private eye. It's confidential.
14: All right, young fellow, what are you working on?
9: I'm working on that shooting last night at the Cafe Tropical. Did you, trace the murder gun yet?
14: No, but we're working on it. Real interesting case, Pete.
9: Hmm? How so?
14: Know the details?
10: I know he was shot from the main room all the way out to the bar while the drum guy was working. The dame with the lightning was dancing.
14: Yeah. One bullet, one shot. It finished him. You know anything about trajectory, Pete? An angle of entrance?
10: Hey, them's fancy words.
14: I got them from my science boys. Trajectory tells you about the flight of a bullet. Angle of entrance tells you from what direction the bullet came. And my science boys measured it perfectly. It eliminated everybody in that main room except a group around one table.
10: And what table was that?
14: The one Bruce Eldridge was at. There's no question the bullet came from that room, from that table. No powder marks on the body. Distance estimated. Trajectory, angle of entrance, perfect. Everything.
10: Well, all you had around that table were Bruce Eldridge, Claire Maxwell, Charles Morse, and Ruth Benson.
14: Mm-hmm. And one of those is eliminated.
10: Which one?
14: Ruth Benson. She left the room while Maxwell was still alive, went upstairs, powder room.
10: Well, does she know that she's eliminated yet?
14: No, Pete. I like to keep them all guessing, you know.
10: Claire Maxwell, the wife, Charles Morse, a book critic, and Bruce Eldridge's partner. Well, it certainly narrows them down.
14: To what? The wife? Why should she? She's married to a rich man, she's sitting pretty. The book critic? Why should he? If he were the murderer, would he plant the murder gun in his own pocket? The partner? Why should he? Paul Maxwell is the brains of Cafe Tropical, and the operation is making money.
10: Well, how about prints on the gun?
14: Smudges.
10: Look, Louis,
14: there's a request for a favor coming up.
10: Well, two things. One, I'm going up to interview Ruth Benson. Can I tell her that you've eliminated her as a suspect? Well, it'll make a real big Sherlock out of me, and it'll make for her cooperation.
14: Yeah, well, you talked me into it, Pete. I have to break it to all of them sooner or later. What is the second favor?
10: Well, the addresses of the interested parties.
14: Ah, it's an easy one for a change.
10: So, armed with addresses and an affectionate pat on the back from Parker, you're riding your white horse again, and you're at Ruth Benson's neatly furnished apartment.
15: I'd be glad to cooperate, Mr. Chambers. Please make yourself comfortable.
10: A brunette with glistening black hair and glistening black eyes, and more curves than the Indiana Raceway. You give her Parker's dope about her being eliminated as a suspect, and you get what you want. Cooperation.
15: Anything, Mr. Chambers. Anything at all.
10: Well, first, Bruce Eldridge. He used to own a gun once.
15: That's a joke. I know about that gun.
10: Would you break that down for me a little?
15: Well, about 2 weeks ago, I was at his place. Bruce writes beautiful music, and I'm a singer, you know. And
10: yeah, I understand.
15: We were out on the terrace, and he brought out that gun of his, and by accident went off. And guess what?
10: I give up.
15: He fainted dead away. Guy's got a phobia. As a matter of fact, when Paul Maxwell found out I'd been at Bruce's apartment, he raised the roof.
10: And what did he raise the roof about?
15: Oh, well, Paul and I, we sort of had a thing going.
10: And Paul and Bruce, was this thing what they argued about?
15: Mm-hmm. But it's ridiculous. Bruce was perfectly innocent of any wrong intention.
10: Of course. Well, Miss Benson, thank you very kindly.
15: Not at all, Mr. Chambers.
10: Next stop, the book-lined retreat of Charles Morse in Greenwich Village.
16: I welcome this visitor. 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
10: No, thank you.
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10: Mr. Morse, are you a frequent customer at the Café Tropical?
16: Frequent and regular. An ardent patron, shall we say.
10: Good. A man of your intelligence, it's a help. Hmm. How come you're so good a patron of a saloon?
16: Well, sir, it's difficult to put it into words, but I'll certainly try.
10: Well, that's real sporting of you, sir.
16: Are you perhaps chiding me,
10: Jim? No, I ain't doing a thing except fishnetting for facts.
16: Hmm. Well, about my being a patron of saloons, let me see now. A good many of us, you see, in my profession, book critics, are frustrated writers, and I'll admit to being one of those. Our creative abilities just do not measure up to our desires. So I'm a rather heavy drinker, and in consequence, an excellent customer of watering spots like Café Tropical.
10: Good enough. Hmm. Do
8: you know anything of a scrap between Paul and Bruce Eldridge?
16: No, I do not.
8: All right, then, Mr. Morris. Thanks for the use of the hall.
16: But it was most stimulating, Mr. Chambers. I'm at the cafe almost every night, you know, so if you have any further need of my assistance in any way at all, please don't hesitate.
8: So that night you're back at Cafe Tropical and the joint is jumping like they're featuring a strip dancer and handing out binoculars for free. You're greeted by Bruce Eldridge.
17: Evening, Mr. Chambers.
8: Hey, wow. Oh, nothing like a murder to drum up business.
17: Quite macabre tonight, aren't you, Mr. Chambers?
8: Macabre. Everybody in this cast of characters makes with the big words. You, that Charlie Morris. You mind if I go in a bar and mix with a hoi polloi like Toby Tobias?
17: Don't mind in the least, Mr. Chambers.
18: Oh, hiya, Shamus. How's the Shamus business?
8: How's with the bartending business?
18: It stinks, too. But if I play me cards right, I'm getting out of it.
8: Before we go any further in this colloquy, point of order.
18: Yeah?
8: Scotch and soda.
18: Coming at you, Mr. Chambers.
8: And now, what's with your imminent retirement?
18: Listen hard, Mr. Chambers. Because either I make it, or you make it.
8: Look, Tobias, a little late for riddles. This is a moment of relaxation for me.
18: It's about this here case you're working on.
8: Oh, well. Talk it up, Tobias, my lad.
18: Now, if I spill the dope I got, this whole case becomes a hanger for you.
8: So spill it.
18: Nah, I ain't spilling yet, but I got a hunch I know just what this thing is all about. Now, that kind of information is good for a little payola from a certain party. Enough payola for me to retire. So tonight, I make me play. I'm off tonight at 11, and then I make me little old play.
8: And if your little old play backfires,
18: then I'm calling on you at home, on the phone. And with the info I got for you, you're going to turn out to be a big hero.
8: How much are you asking for, Toby?
18: 10,000 smackers.
8: Hey.
18: And the party's getting off cheap. Excuse me for now, Mr. Chambers. I got to go to work. And don't forget to be home come 11 o'clock.
8: The crowd keeps pouring in like it's bargain day at Macy's, and the confusion mounts. And you like it, because right now you can use confusion. It gives you a chance to slip off your bar stool and slip up the stairs. The door to Clam Maxwell's room isn't locked. And inside you do a rapid search. And out of a dresser drawer, you come up with an interesting item. An expensive, heavy gold medal. On one side, there's an engraving of crossed pistols, and beneath that, the initials C.M. C.M. Claire Maxwell. The reverse side says Westchester Target Club Competition, first prize, June 15th, 1953. You slip the medal in your pocket and you're ready for a further gander when...
19: What's going on here?
8: Claire Maxwell. Indignation in her eyes and much worse. An automatic in her hand. Big. Black. Deadly.
19: Are you looking for something, Mr. Chambers?
8: Nothing special, Mrs. Maxwell.
19: Then get out of here quickly, please.
8: I'm not finished yet, Mrs. Maxwell.
19: You're finished, or you will be. Look, I got a right to shoot. You're a trespasser here. Now, don't come a step nearer, or I'll shoot.
8: Now, I've got the gun, and you've got nothing but, let's say, a guilty conscience. Because you meant to shoot.
19: Get out! Get out!
8: A little lesson first, Mrs. Maxwell. Right here, see? This is a safety catch. The gun don't go off unless the safety catch is unhooked. That's for next time. Now, for now, I take the clip out, throw your gun back to you like so, and I say, bye now. You go home, but you don't go to bed. You linger over a cup of coffee like a guy in a cafeteria killing time for a dime. Then at 11:15... Hello?
20: Mr. Chambers.
8: Yeah?
20: Toby. Oh. Now look, the party give me a bellyache, so now I give the party a bellyache.
8: Where are you at, the Tropical?
20: No. I'm in a little broken-down saloon on 3rd Avenue and 56th. I want you to meet me here right away.
8: Well, what happened to your retirement plans, Toby?
20: I ain't gonna retire, but the party is. The party is going to retire for good.
8: But...
20: Now, come on down here, Mr. Chambers, and listen to Toby make like a canary. The name of this joint...
8: Hello. Toby. Toby! You get to 56th and 3rd fast, but not fast enough because the cops are there already. And the boss man is Louis Parker. You set him up on the facts.
14: And it's directly connected with the other thing, right?
8: Couldn't be righter, Louis.
14: Any idea who that certain party was?
8: No idea at all. Any witnesses to this shooting?
14: No, nothing. Well, look, Pete, it's late. No use you knocking yourself out on this one. Go home, go to sleep. We'll be in touch.
8: I think you're right, Louis. By the way, you traced that gun yet?
14: Gun? What gun?
8: You know, the gun in the other shooting, the Paul Maxwell deal.
14: But what's with guns? What's your interest?
8: Nothing. Just ask.
14: Look, stop bothering me with guns now, huh? I got work to do. Good night, detective.
8: So you're still at sea about Bruce Eldridge's gun. And that, after all, is your real interest. That's what you're going to be paid $500 for. Anyway, you go to sleep like a log. And the next afternoon, you're at the Westchester Target Club, asking questions and getting answers. You're back in Manhattan now and ready for the wrap-up. You put in a call of Parker, and comes nighttime, you're a saloon-goer again. Cafe Tropical.
2: Any news for me, Mr. Chambers?
8: Sir Eldridge, could we talk somewhere alone?
2: Sure, come on upstairs.
8: Charlie Morse show up yet?
2: Expect him practically any moment. Do you want to talk to him, too?
8: Don't mind if I do.
2: All right, I'll leave word down here for him. All right, then, Mr. Chambers.
8: Mr. Eldridge, why didn't you tell me there was bad blood between you and Mr. Maxwell?
2: Well, I wouldn't.
8: Over Ruth Benson.
2: Well, because I don't believe in washing dirty linen in public. Now, look, Mr. Chambers, I didn't kill Paul Maxwell.
21: I was told you people wanted to speak with
2: me. Mr. Chambers, I said I didn't kill Paul Maxwell.
8: I know that. I'm not accusing you.
2: But
8: I am, however, accusing him.
2: What? Charles Morris?
8: I'm accusing him of the murder of Paul Maxwell and Toby Tobias.
21: Have you gone out of your mind, Chambers?
8: Now, listen, my dear cultured book critic. You see this medal? See it? Which I found in Mrs. Maxwell's room? Well, that set me on the right track.
2: Medal?
8: The initials on it are CM. I thought it was Claire Maxwell. But this afternoon, I learned at the Westchester Target Club that CM was for Charles Morse.
21: And on the strength of that, you're accusing me.
8: Only one of three people could have killed Paul Maxwell.
2: Yes, that's right. The police have already informed us of that.
8: Bruce Eldridge, no soap, a gun phobia. Claire Maxwell, no soap, because she pulled a gun on me yesterday. And she didn't even know how to flip the safety catch. Plus, our murderer had to be a crack shot. He killed Paul with one bullet. That, my good friend, leaves us...
21: That is all, Mr. Chambers. My compliment. Notice, please, I'm holding a gun, and as you know now, it's in the most competent of hands. Mm.
8: And as long as you've got the drop on us, friend, you may as well complete the story just to satisfy our curiosity.
21: No, but I will finish it to exonerate Claire Maxwell. She had nothing to do with Paul's murder.
8: She had your medal, pal, and a rather expensive one.
21: I loved her, and she loved me. We asked Paul, we begged Paul for a divorce, but he wouldn't accede, so I figured out the next best way.
8: I went to Tobias with the big eyes, added two and two together, and tried blackmail.
21: I was then compelled to dispose of Tobias, too.
8: Hmm. And now, what kind of chance do you think you have now?
21: I don't know, but I'll find out. I intend to make a run for it. So, I back to the door. And remember, gentlemen...
14: Okay, Charlie, drop the gun.
8: Charles Morse may have won a medal, but Parker has won many medals. Anyway, in the exchange of gunfire, Morse winds up with a leaking shoulder, and Parker winds up with a wide smile. And the next day, seated in your office, you thank Louis Parker for his nick-of-time heroics, and you're back to your favorite subject. Louis, just for kicks, was that original gun traced yet?
14: No, I got it right here. My bet is he bought it in the hot shop. Hey, you see, every possible mark of identification has been filed off. Nobody can actually trace them.
8: Oh, I don't know. Some people have an intuitive sense. Some people can tell just by looking at things.
14: Oh, meaning you.
8: That's precisely what I mean, Lieutenant.
14: Look, Detective, if you can tell me where this gun came from, I'll donate $500 to the Damon Runyon Fund.
8: Fair enough.
14: But if you don't, you donate.
8: That's a deal. Now, look, Louie, I got big fat news for you. I couldn't tell you before, but that gun hasn't...
2: Mr. Chambers, I found my gun.
8: Your what?
2: Yes, it had fallen behind some books on the shelf, and my maid had cleaned it.
14: Hey, what's this all about?
2: Yeah, but nevertheless, Mr. Chambers, I owe you $500, and I want to write my check for it this very moment.
0: Yeah. You write your check and make it out to the Damon Runyon Fund.
2: Oh?
0: Give it to the lieutenant here.
2: Oh, well, now, that's very charitable of you, Mr. Chambers. Very charitable indeed.
3: And there you've had Crime and Peter Chambers. Dane Clark was starred as Peter Chambers. Crime and Peter Chambers was created and written by Henry Kane. Others in the cast were Bill Zuckert, heard as Lieutenant Parker, Ann Petoniak as Claire, Ed Peck as Charles, and Nelson Olmsted as Bruce. It was directed by Fred Wade. This is Fred Collins inviting you to tune in next week, same time, same station, for Dane Clark in Crime and Peter Chambers.

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14: 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Ladies and gentlemen, we take you now behind the scenes of a police headquarters in the great American city, where under the cold, glaring lights will pass before us the innocent, the vagrant, the thief, the murderer. This is the lineup.

0: We can take any one of these seats, Damon.
1: All right. You think you found the man, Lieutenant?
0: That's hard to say. We picked up a couple of men who were seen in that area. One of them knows Dr. Simpson.
1: Who is he?
0: Well, I want you to identify him. Tell me if he's the same man you saw walking up and down in front of the house.
1: Oh, I hope you got him. Dr. Simpson was such a fine man.
0: I'm sure he was.
1: I worked for him for 15 years. I don't think he had an enemy in the world.
0: Well, he must have had one. Somebody killed him.
2: May I have your attention, please? You people out there on the other side of the wire in the audience room, may I have your attention, please? Thank you. My name is Greb, Sergeant Matt Greb. 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
2: I'll call off a number, then name and charge. If you have any questions or identifications, please remember the number assigned to the prisoner as I call his name. At the end of each line, when I ask for questions or identifications, call out the number. If you're sure or not too sure of the suspect, have him held. The officers who took your name will assist you there, seated among you. Please be prompt with your questions or identifications. When the prisoners leave here, they are sent to the washroom and dressed back into their jail clothes. It makes it quite difficult to bring them back after they leave here. The questions I ask these suspects are merely to get a natural tone of voice. So do not pay too much attention to their answers, as they often lie. Bring on the line. All right, keep it moving, boys. Right over here to the end of the stage. That's it. Now turn and face front, hands to your sides. Now when I call you, step out and talk up so everybody in the room can hear you. Okay, number one, Robert Mockler, robbery. Where do you live, Robert?
4: 1745 10.
2: What's your business?
4: Well, pipe fitter.
2: Who do you work for?
4: I'm not working. I used to work for Acme.
2: You have a car?
4: I don't own one.
2: Did you use a car on the job?
4: Yeah.
2: Well, what kind?
4: The Henry J., new one.
2: Where'd you get it?
4: Used car lot, so let me take it out for a demonstration. Job only took me 20 minutes. I had the car back in 30.
2: What color was it?
4: Light green. Good car. I'm thinking about getting one.
2: Afraid you'll have to wait a few years.
4: Yeah.
2: All right, number two, Yusuf Letter, assault. Where do you live, Yusuf?
5: I didn't mean to hit him. He's my friend.
2: Tell the people where you live, Yusuf.
5: First Avenue, 6654 1/4 with my wife. She tell you I didn't mean to hit him.
2: Where do you work?
5: Steel mill. Open house. His job for strong man.
2: You had a fight in the bar.
5: Yeah, but first one in 3 weeks, Sergeant.
2: You broke a man's jaw in 3 places.
5: I hit him. But he was my friend.
2: What'd you hit him with?
5: Hit him with? My hand I hit him with. What do you think? My fist.
2: Well, if he was your friend, why...
5: Yeah, sure he's my friend, but we... we got drunk a little.
2: That seems to be a habit with you.
5: Just after work. What's the matter with that, Sergeant? Couple drinks after work.
2: The drinks we don't care about. It's the broken jaw that makes us a little unhappy.
5: It ain't yours.
2: Could have been. I could have been in that bar.
5: I gonna hit you? I don't even know you. Why I gonna hit you?
2: All right, Houston. Number three, Thomas Wilson, drunk and disorderly. Where do you live, Tom?
6: A hotel, some joint on Fifth Street. I don't know the name, just moved in yesterday.
2: It says here you live at 409 West Adams.
6: I lived there day before yesterday, moved out.
2: Why?
6: My wife, she made too much noise.
2: Your wife says you hit her?
6: Big deal. Sure I belted her. You should have to listen to the racket she makes.
2: You beat her up pretty bad.
6: She just got sore because I moved out. 4 years, the same sloppy kimono. Hair up and curlish. Always up and curlish. Looks like she just landed in a saucer.
2: Were you drinking?
6: I always drink when I'm home. Yap, yap all the time. I gotta get oil so I don't hear it. And she hides the bottle, I gotta tear the joint apart. And she yaps. So I belted it. Big deal.
2: All right. Number four, Everett Sweezy, loitering and suspicion. Where do you live, Everett?
1: Lieutenant.
2: My sister.
0: Yeah, is that the man?
2: You'll have to talk up, Everett.
1: That's the man that was in front of the house.
0: Sergeant Graham.
2: Yes, Lieutenant.
0: Hold number 4 for interrogation.

0: You hungry?
1: Oh, a little.
0: Well, when we finish with this guy, let's get some dinner.
1: Oh, sure.
2: Hi, Matt.
1: Hello, Quack.
3: Get a load of that tie, Ben.
1: What's the matter with it?
3: Are you kidding? Easter's a long way off, pal.
1: I think it's very colorful.
3: Ah,
1: how's Sweezy? Just like his name sounds. Funny little guy. Reminds me of a rabbit.
4: Well, we'll have a talk with him.
1: Will you need me?
4: No.
3: Why not, Ben? That tie would scare Rasputin into a confession.
1: Well, that's funny.
4: Go get yourself some dinner.
1: Thanks.
4: Hello, Mr. Sweezy.
5: Hello, Lieutenant. Sergeant.
6: Why am I here? You think I've done something?
4: We just want to ask you a few questions.
6: I was just out walking and a policeman arrested me. Why did I get arrested? I haven't done anything.
0: Do you always take walks at 4 o'clock in the morning?
6: I like to think. I take walks and I can think. I'm all alone and walking helps. It's peaceful early in the morning.
4: You do it often?
6: Oh, yes. There's nothing the matter with that. What's wrong with that?
4: Do you know a Dr. Simpson?
6: Hmm?
4: Dr. Simpson, do you know him?
6: A Dr.
3: Simpson.
6: No, I don't know.
4: He was the doctor who operated on your wife.
6: My wife? She's dead.
4: Yes. We're sorry.
6: I live with my sister now. I couldn't live in the house anymore. Jeanette's dresses hanging in the closet. Dr. Simpson?
4: Yes. You were arrested 5 blocks away from the doctor's house.
6: I don't know.
0: But he operated on your wife.
6: My wife's dead. Could I have a glass of water?
4: Sure, man. Sure.
6: I don't feel very well. I haven't been well for a long time.
4: And what's been the trouble?
6: Headaches. My stomach's been upset, too. Haven't been able to sleep. I don't know. I guess I'm sick.
4: There you are.
6: Thank you. Is it a clean glass?
3: Well, sure it is.
6: So many germs. I'm very careful. I have so many colds. Thank you. Water tastes funny.
4: If you haven't been feeling so well, Mr. Sweezy, why don't you go to see a doctor?
6: Oh, I'm sorry.
3: It's okay. I'll clean it up.
6: You're liable to cut yourself. Be careful.
3: It's okay.
6: I'm terribly sorry.
4: Don't worry about it. Mr. Sweezy, Dr. Simpson was killed this morning around 3:30.
6: I feel just terrible. Couldn't I lie down for a while, please? I've got a bad headache.
3: I'll just dump this in the waiting.
4: You can lie down as soon as we finish talking to you.
6: But I don't know anything. I haven't done anything.
4: Dr. Simpson's servant saw you hanging around the neighborhood yesterday afternoon.
6: I don't know where I was yesterday afternoon. I went walking.
4: Dr. Simpson was killed in his car in front of his house at 3:30 the next morning.
6: I've got such a bad headache. Could I have another drink, please?
3: No glass.
4: The doctor was shot through the head with a .32 caliber automatic.
6: I'm just too tired to talk anymore. I feel so bad. My back aches.
3: Well, why don't you tell us about it? Then you can sleep.
6: I can't tell you anything. I just want to lie down for a while. I'll be all right then, and you can talk to me.
4: Look, Dr. Simpson operated on your wife. You were at the hospital. We checked.
6: I'm going to be sick.
4: Catch him. I guess he really is sick. Thank you.

0: A lieutenant.
1: Yeah?
0: Everett's sister, Miss Sweezy.
1: Okay.
0: We'll go right in, Miss Sweezy.
1: How do you do, Miss Sweezy?
2: Hello.
1: Sit down, please. Mrs. Sergeant Graham.
2: How do you do?
1: How do you do?
2: How is Everett?
1: He's in the infirmary.
2: They said he was sick. Why was he arrested, Lieutenant?
1: Suspicion.
2: What does that mean?
1: Did you know Dr. Simpson?
2: Yes. Yes, I knew him.
1: When Sergeant Crine talked to you this afternoon, you said that Dr. Simpson operated on your brother's wife.
2: Yes. Mr. Crine said Dr. Simpson had been killed. Is that why you arrested Everett?
1: Your brother was seen loitering in front of the doctor's house.
2: Everett takes walks.
1: Yes, we know that.
2: He was probably just walking.
1: Well, tell us something about your brother.
2: Well, there's nothing much to tell. He's always been sensitive. He paints. He's never really been well since he was a child, but he's a gentle person.
3: You don't think he'd kill anyone?
2: Oh, of course not.
3: He was very fond of his wife?
2: Oh, yes, yes. They'd been married for some time. He really hasn't been the same since she died.
1: She died of cancer, didn't she?
2: Yes. Oh, it was a terrible thing. Everett suffered almost as much as she did. And then when she died, well, it was almost too much.
1: Mm-hmm. And he moved in with you?
2: Yes. He put his house up for sale. Or rather, I should say, I did. Everett just wouldn't think about it.
3: Did he ever say anything about Dr. Simpson?
2: Say what?
1: Well, maybe that he might have felt that the doctor was responsible for his wife's death.
2: Oh, no, no, no. Most certainly not. Everett wouldn't do anything.
0: Lieutenant, can I see you?
1: Excuse me.
2: Yes, certainly.
1: And what is it?
4: Everett Sweezy. He just tried to hang himself.

0: Think he can talk, Doc?
1: No, I think so, but you've got yourself a problem.
0: Oh, what do you mean?
1: He needs mental therapy.
0: Well, that was obvious right after we picked him up.
1: Now, I'm not a psychiatrist, but I say it was very definitely paranoia. If he did kill someone, I don't think he was responsible.
0: Well, we have to find out if he did first.
1: Then what?
0: That's a good question.
2: Hi, Ben.
0: Hi. Any statement?
2: No, hasn't said two words.
0: Everett? Everett?
3: Mm-hmm.
0: Lieutenant Guthrie wants to talk to you.
3: Mm-mm. No, I'm too tired.
0: Everett?
3: I don't want him in here.
0: He means Quine.
3: He wants to write down what I say. I don't want him in here.
0: Quine?
2: Okay.
3: I don't want him listening outside, writing down what I say. If I go to sleep, I might say things.
0: What things, Everett?
3: I don't want him listening.
0: Well, he's not. He's gone.
3: I want the doctor. Where's the doctor?
4: Right here.
3: I don't feel good. I'm sick. Give me something that will make me sleep.
4: No, certainly.
3: What's the matter with me? I've got such bad headaches. I ache all over.
0: You'll be all right, Everett.
3: Doctor.
4: Yes, I'm coming.
0: There. You'll sleep now.
3: Thank you. Lieutenant.
0: Yeah?
3: I don't care now. It doesn't really make any difference.
0: What doesn't?
3: That I killed Dr. Simpson. I killed him. He killed Jeanette, and I killed him. Oh, I feel so terrible. I'm glad I'm going to sleep now.

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0: Morning.
1: Hi. Did you get some sleep?
0: You know it, like I was then.
1: Oh, me too. They moved Everett this morning, county hospital.
0: Psychiatric ward?
1: Yeah, about an hour ago. Glad that's over with.
0: Yeah. Well, I'll have some breakfast and make out a report. You eat at home?
1: Just coffee. Molly had to take the kids to the park, some kind of a carnival or something. Sunday school's throwing it.
0: Uh-huh. Hey, Eddie.
2: Hey.
0: How about two in the water, 4 minutes, and some sausages?
2: Right, man.
1: Double it, Eddie.
2: Double it.
0: Will you give me some coffee now?
2: Right, man.
1: A cigarette?
0: Thanks. No, I smoked enough last night to give the city a smog problem. Hi, Quine. Have some coffee?
1: Well, he changed the tower.
3: I hate to do it, boys.
0: Oh, now, look.
3: This is too hot.
0: We haven't even had our coffee.
1: Find us in a half an hour.
3: It's Everett Sweezy.
0: Yeah, what about him?
3: They were just taking him into the county hospital. He slugged the guard. Got away.

0: I wonder who thinks up the names for streets.
1: Yeah, you wonder the strangest things sometimes. What's that number again?
2: 224. It's the next block.
0: You think Everett just came home and went to bed?
1: I doubt if he's that far off his rocker. Poor sister sounded scared to death on the phone.
2: Everybody's scared of cops.
1: I can't understand it. I'm such a nice fellow, really.
2: Huh. All the lights are out.
1: Yeah.
2: Maybe she's watching television.
1: Let's try the bank. Well, there's a light in there.
2: See anything?
1: Yeah. Fine way to treat your sister. Come on.
2: Huh?
1: Oh, locked. I better bust a window. All right. Give me a boost.
2: All right.
1: Come in. I'll untie her. You take a look around.
2: Right.
1: I'll have you loosen a minute, Miss Squeezy. Yeah. There we are. Now, don't try to talk just yet. Just let me get your arms, legs free.
3: Eric, he's gone mad. You've got to help him, please.
1: Here, let me help you. All right, sit here. Now, Miss Squeezy, where's your brother?
3: I don't know. I don't know. He was here when you called, but I couldn't tell you. He was like a crazy man.
1: Now, just tell us what happened.
3: He was here when you called. He was standing right over me with a gun. I was so frightened.
1: Did he say where he was going?
3: I'd have told you he was here, but I was so frightened. He was standing right beside me with a gun. That's why he came here, to get his gun.
1: Now, please, do you know where he went?
3: Yes. I'm trying to tell you. He went to kill Dr. Hanley. That's why he came, for the gun. I wanted to tell you on the phone.
1: Well, who's Dr. Hanley? What's his first name?
3: His first name is John. John Hanley. He said he was going to kill him.
1: Get on the phone. Where's your phone?
3: In the hall.
1: Call Dr. John Hanley. Tell him not to leave the house. Get the address and tell him we'll be right there.
2: Right.
3: Oh, please, don't leave me. What if he comes back? What'll I do if he comes back?
1: He won't come back, Miss Squeezy. Now, please, try to calm down. I'll send one of our men over to stay with you.
3: I've seen it coming ever since Jeanette died. I could hear him crying.
1: Did Dr. Hanley take care of Everett's wife?
3: Oh, he did everything he could for Jeanette. He took care of her the best he could. I tried to tell Everett when he came for the gun.
1: Well, we'll stop him, Miss Weezy. Now, please take...
3: Oh, Dr. Hanley's a fine doctor. He's taken care of me for years.
4: The doctor's out on the call, Ben. His wife's there, though. We better get going.
3: But I'm alone here. And Everett took my car. He might come back. What'll I do if he comes back?
1: There'll be a policeman here in 5 minutes. And now, look, don't worry. We'll stop Everett before he does any more harm.
3: Oh, yes. Please. But don't hurt him. Try not to hurt him.

0: Yes?
1: We're the police, Mrs. Hanley.
0: You're the police? Why, come in, won't you?
1: Thank you. Have you been able to locate your husband?
0: Why, yes, I just told one of your men where to find him.
1: You did what?
0: Please tell me what's wrong. This is all very disturbing.
1: Mrs. Hanley, we're the ones who called you.
0: But a man came to the door just a few minutes ago.
1: Did he say he was from the police?
0: Well, I just assumed... Well, that is, I asked him if he was the officer that called, and he said yes.
1: What did he look like?
0: Oh, he was small and slender.
2: That's everything.
1: Yeah. Where's your husband, Mrs. Hanley?
0: He's making a call on Arden Road, 1456 Arden.
1: Do you know the phone number there?
0: Well, they have no phone. You've got to tell me. Is John in trouble? Who was that man?
1: Well, it's nothing serious, Mrs. Hanley. We're just checking on our next patient of the doctor's.
0: Oh, I see. But who was the man who came here?
1: The ex-patient. Come on, Matt, let's go.

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0: Code 5 at 1456 Arden Road. Suspect armed and dangerous.
1: KQRA, roger.
2: I wish I felt luckier than that. My timing's off, man.
0: Yeah. How much further?
2: A few blocks.
0: You know, doctors sure lead a rough life. Molly's uncle's a doctor. Poor guy never gets any rest. We go over there for dinner once in a while, and he's never made it through his dessert yet. Always gets called away. I don't know how it keeps going.
2: Got a cigarette?
0: Yeah. I'll light it. Here.
2: Thanks.
0: You know, it's nice having a doctor in the family. When Molly was sick last year, her uncle took care of her. It didn't cost me a nickel. Except for the medicine.
2: Here we are.
0: All relax, will you?
3: Yes, fine.
4: Glad you're here. Oh, this is a pip. We're already on our way here when we got your call.
5: Please, you got to do something. You got to get him out of there.
4: This is Mr. Stafford. He put in a call for us.
5: That guy in there is crazy. He says he's going to kill the doc. You got to get him out of there. He's got a gun. My kid is awful sick, and that lunatic in there's with a gun.
4: Now, take it easy, Mr. Stafford. What happened?
5: Well, my kid took sick tonight, and I called Dr. Hanley. A few minutes after he got here, this crazy guy comes to the door and says he's looking for the doc. I told him...

0: knows how the gunning goes on in. I ran to the corner gas station and called the cops.
1: I see. Well, now, is there anyone else in the house?
0: Well, no, there's just my kid and me. Get that guy out of there, will you?
1: Now, which room is it?
0: That one there on the ground floor where the light is.
1: All right, now you stay out here, Mr. Stafford. We'll get him out. Come on, man.
0: You gotta do something.
2: You think we better go in?
1: This guy's liable. Keep it quiet.
2: Okay.
3: Ill. I've got to get him to a hospital.
4: What for, Dr. Henley? So you can let him die?
3: Oh, please, Everett, try to understand.
4: How come you're so anxious to make people live, Doctor? How come you care whether he lives or not?
3: I wasn't responsible for Jeanette's death, Everett, any more than Dr. Simpson was. There was nothing any of us could do. You must believe me.
4: You told me you could save her. Dr. Simpson said the operation would save her. Why did you let her die? Why did you tell me you wouldn't let her die?
3: Oh, Everett, please. I'll try to explain to you about your wife. I'll try to make you see that there was no way to save her, but don't let this boy die. Let me take him to the hospital. Then you and I can talk.
4: I don't want to talk about Jeanette anymore. I don't want to see her face anymore. I don't want to hate you anymore. I'm going to kill you, Doctor. Jeanette wants me to kill you.
1: What do we do?
3: All right.
1: See if there's another door into this room. Maybe from the room down the hall.
3: I can to the boy. Give me just a few minutes.
4: Okay, but don't do anything wrong to him. Be sure you do the right thing. Go ahead, help him.
3: I'll need my bag.
4: Where are you going, Doctor? You're not leaving here.
3: It's right here on the chair.
5: Yes.
4: What have you got in that
1: needle?
4: There's
1: another way in. The bathroom connects this bedroom and the other one.
4: What's the matter with him?
1: You go around through the bathroom. Count 10 from the time you leave here, then open the door and cover me.
3: His condition is very acute.
1: Now.
4: Go ahead.
1: One.
4: Give him the shot. I'm not going to wait much longer.
1: Five.
3: Everett.
1: Six.
3: Take me out of here.
1: Seven.
3: Eight. At least take me to a phone.
1: Let
3: me call.
1: Drop it, Everett.
3: Drop that.
1: Thank the Lord. Call an ambulance, man. Let's get him to the hospital.

0: He's on the third floor, Ben. 312.
1: Okay. Did Gerson do the operation?
0: Yeah. Said we didn't get him here any too soon.
2: Floor, please.
1: Three, please.
0: He was on the table for 2 hours.
1: Yeah? Well, if he pulls through this, it'll be one for the books.
3: Mm-hmm. If Dr. Hanley hadn't been there, he wouldn't have had a prayer.
2: Third floor.
1: I hope he's conscious.
3: Yeah.
1: Wonder what he'll have to say.
4: Yes?
1: That police, miss. Is he awake?
4: Yes, but he's not too strong.
1: We'll only be a minute. Hello, Everett.
5: Hello, Lieutenant. Tell me, please. Am I going to live? Did you talk to the doctor?
1: You've got a good chance. The doctor did a good job.
5: Is this the same hospital Jeanette was in?
1: Well, I don't know, Everett.
5: Find out for me, will you? I have to know. I'm scared.
1: Okay, I'll find out.
5: If it is the same, I don't want to stay here.
1: Now, look, you better not talk anymore.
5: Lieutenant, how's the kid? The little boy, is he still sick?
1: No, he's fine, Everett. The doctor removed his appendix and he's going to be fine.
5: I'm glad. I didn't want him to die. But, Lieutenant, come closer, please.
1: Yes, Everett?
5: He still may die. If Dr. Hanley takes care of him, you mustn't let Dr. Hanley take care of him. Dr. Hanley killed my wife, you know.

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1: May I have your attention, please? You people out there on the other side of the wire in the audience room, may I have your attention, please? Thank you. My name is Greb, Sergeant Matt Greb. I'll explain the lineup to you. Each of the suspects you will see will be numbered. I'll call off a number, their name and charge. If you have any questions or identifications, please remember the number assigned to the prisoner as I call his name. At the end of each line, when I ask for questions or identifications, call out the number. 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

The lineup, starring Bill Johnstone as Lieutenant Ben Guthrie and Wally Bayer as Sergeant Matt Greb, was written by Charles E. Israel and edited by Blake Edwards and Richard Quine, with music by Eddie Dunstetter. Featured in tonight's cast were Parley Bayer, I. Everbeck, Jay Novello, Peter Leeds, Junius Matthews, Virginia Gregg, Gene Bates, and Mary Jane Croft. The lineup is produced and directed by Jaime Del Valle.

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1: This is Don Reed, police recorder. You're riding in Detective Unit 5-6 on the night watch. Driving, Sergeant Ron Perkins, partner Detective Sergeant Kurt Waller. At the moment, we're moving through the traffic on an attempt suicide. Looking back, the piercing red lights of a police unit bearing down on us. I'll check that. It's red, fire department, rescue squad. Slowing down. We're pulled over to the side now. Let the respirator truck go by. Here she goes. Swinging in behind the rescue truck. We'll be there in just a matter of seconds. And while you're with us tonight, remember, this trouble call we're rolling on, the people you meet, they're not actors. You see, this is it. This is real. This is Night Watch.
0: Night Watch, the actual on-the-scene report of your police force in action. There are no actors, there is no script. Every voice, every sound is authentic. The investigations are recorded as they actually occur. Night Watch, presented with the cooperation of the Police Department of Culver City, California, W.N. Hildebrand, Chief. And now we switch you to Detective Unit 5-6, on patrol somewhere in the field, and to the official police recorder, Don Reed.
1: Answering a call of a woman attempting suicide. Respirator truck just ahead. Stopped. We're swinging in behind. Two firemen with a portable inhalator hustling into the house. Ambulance has been dispatched. Should be here any moment. Man standing in the middle of the room, pointing to the back of the house. Moving into a small bedroom. Firemen setting up their equipment on the bed. Middle-aged woman appears to be asleep.
2: Kurt, here's a couple of bottles here. More sleeping tablets. Why don't you look around, see what you can find. See how they...
1: Fireman applying oxygen mask.
2: She looks more like she's in a kind of a coma.
3: Coma.
1: Young fellow standing at the doorway. His picture here in the dresser. Probably her son. Let's move over there.
4: Would you want to contact the family doctor?
5: We tried to, and we can't get a hold of her. I called him first.
2: You just relax the best you can. We've got an ambulance on the way.
6: What is that prick? Is it the forced breathing that's making the noise?
2: Yeah.
6: She's just... That's not... It's not forcing it in. In other words, she's just absorbing it.
7: She's breathing herself.
6: She's breathing herself?
7: Yeah, you couldn't force it in her anyhow.
6: Mm-hmm. Well, this is just making it easier for her to breathe pretty steadily.
2: Mm-hmm.
6: How's her pulse?
7: Yeah.
2: Apparently she took these about 4 o'clock this afternoon.
7: She's in a deep one.
1: In the distance, the ambulance. Move out to the front door. Sergeant Waller talking with the young fellow.
4: If we need anything else for our form, we'll check with you again later. As long as there's still light there, they have a chance of pumping her stomach and getting that out of her system. So we'll just hope for the best.
1: Ambulance crew coming in.
2: Here's what we've been able to find out. It's sleeping tablets.
1: Wheeling in a stretcher. Removing the oxygen mask. Placing the victim on the stretcher. Feel the patient outside now. Cross the sidewalk, quickly out to the ambulance. Resuscitator truck on the left. Still grinding away. Into the ambulance.
2: Her son is going to follow you down in his car. He'll meet her down there at the hospital.
3: Okay,
2: Okay, man. Thank you.

0: Kurt?
1: Yeah. I didn't want to say anything while her son was there, but I found this note on her desk. Most women want to take their lives because of some man. With me, it's just the opposite. I don't want to live because I have no man.
2: Hmm.
1: Now let's get back to work.

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1: 156-10-4. 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
0: 5-6, roger.

0: Arriving at the location. Man possibly carrying a gun. Combination bar and restaurant. Uniformed officer at the door of the bar motioning us in. Inside, looking for subject reportedly possibly carrying a gun, flashing a large amount of money. Well, the gentleman we're looking for is standing in the middle of the dance floor. You can't miss him. Tall cowboy hat, suit, boots, silver two-gun holster. One arm around the girl, the other waving a fistful of money. There's so much noise you can't hear yourself think. Taking a little encouragement and assist by one arm to get the subject headed for the door. Taking a good look at those guns, they're just a couple of water pistols. It's harmless enough. That is, if you wouldn't mind an occasional shower. Let's move on outside. Sergeant Tommy Dirks, Uniform Division, joining us. Cowboy leaning against a car, spinning a water pistol on one finger, waving a wad of bills.
1: What did you guys get mad at me for?
2: We got a report that you were carrying a weapon and large sums of money.
1: Oh, I got about $150 on my pocket. And I'm the nicest guy. Just call up and ask him. I'm the nicest guy you ever met.
2: Do you have some identification on you?
1: Sure I do, sir. What do you mean you get mad at me?
2: Oh, we're not mad at you. We're trying to safeguard all the money you're carrying.
1: You mean old Fosdick, you stole my golf clubs and all my motor boats? You know me well. I know you too. I'm the man that owns a big market.
2: What's the name of the market?
1: Look, let's quit joking. I'm a big man. And you guys are getting mad at me. You ain't got good sense.
2: Do we look like we're mad at you? You are carrying an unusual amount of money.
1: That's my business because I just got and I still got the money and ain't none of your business.
2: Oh, it isn't? You want us to make it our business?
1: Look, how much money do I
2: got? You want us to make it our business, or do you want to cooperate with us? Make up your mind, one way or another.
1: I wish you'd let me go home.
2: We're not
1: going to
2: stand out here and argue with you all night.
1: We're going to go home to wife.
2: Sure, we'll let you go home.
1: You give us a few correct
2: answers here, and we'll let you go home.
1: Count it.
2: We don't want your money. We're trying to safeguard your money. You're flashing money around in a local bar. A lot of money that people don't see ordinarily. If you walk out of this bar and lose all that money, you're going to blame the local police for not doing anything about it.
1: Not me.
2: You'll be the first one to squawk. Do you have the phone number of anyone who could identify you?
1: I'll show you one from the big man downtown, the biggest man you ever saw. Give me a little light, will you, please?
2: Okay.
1: It's good.
2: Hey,
1: good pushing me around.
0: This guy is a walking bank of America.
3: Sure he is. $10 fine for being drunk.
1: The only one thing you can do is arrest me for playing drunk.
4: No, we don't want to arrest you, but we'll have to if you keep that up.
1: That's all you can do for. I ain't driving. I ain't going no place. Just playing drunk. That's $25. I'm just a playing drunk, and that's all you can do about it. You can't arrest me for anything but a train bunk under no condition. And you're going to be surprised when you lock me up. Everybody's going
2: to
1: laugh at you.
2: Look,
1: let's go in here and have a couple of drinks, all of us. And
2: we don't want you to have any more to drink. We want you to go get some coffee.
1: Why?
2: Will you do that?
1: Let's go in here.
2: Will you go get some coffee?
1: I shall sit down right there for 2 hours and wait till you come and say go home. I'm a gentleman. That's one thing you can believe.
2: Well, suppose you go right in there and sit down and have some coffee.
1: I don't like that coffee, but I'll go sit down.
2: Okay,
1: let's go get something to drink and sit down. What do you think?
2: You go get some coffee over there.
1: Can we get no drink? Hey, come on.
2: We'll need some coffee before we have to.
4: Yeah, it wouldn't be too bad if we had some books. That's a friendly fellow.
0: Cowboy wobbling on high-heel boots toward the restaurant. Oops. He's making a right turn into the bar again. Well, he just developed himself a problem.
1: Yeah, I'll go and get some coffee,
4: no,
1: huh?
4: Stay here.
1: You said I can go and get him coffee.
4: You didn't go quick enough. Wait a minute.
1: Now, look. He told me to go in and get some coffee.
4: Now, you wait a minute now. We're going to have to take you to jail.
1: I'm going in. I'm going to give you some coffee and everything.
5: You go with these officers.
1: Why?
4: With us,
1: I don't think I should.
4: Well, I think you should.
1: Don't give me a jail sentence. Please don't do that. Let me be a gentleman and be a nice fella.
4: You come with us.
0: The
5: Suspect being placed in the uniform car.
6: He'd be all right. Bail out in 5 hours.
7: How'd you get all over your coat?
5: You know that water pistol he was spinning?
7: Yeah.
5: He was a better shot, and I give him credit for it.
6: 5-6 clear. 5-3 has the suspect in custody.
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0: You are listening to Night Watch and following the activities of Detective Unit 5-6 on its tour of duty. Remember, the people and sounds you are hearing are real, and the investigations are recorded in the field as they actually occur. We'll bring you the final results of tonight's action at the conclusion of Night Watch. The answer to peril should not be panic. You can help constructively to minimize the danger of a surprise air attack if you are able to volunteer a few hours each week as a ground observer. Ground observers compensate for radar's blind spots. Help make America's defense complete. And now we take you to headquarters and to the official police recorder, Don Reed.
1: Want to see us out?
2: Ron. Our juvenile officers just picked up a couple little kids. Neighbors were complaining. I rode down with a J unit, and that place was filthy. Mother would take off days and half the nights neglecting them. Here's a name and address.
1: Oh, yeah, I know this case. We found these kids abandoned in a car one night. Mother was in a bar. Remember, Don?
3: Yeah, I remember. The kids were about half frozen.
1: I want a record check on the mother. Don, how about you going in the J Bureau there and tell them I'll be in a few minutes?
3: Yeah, we'll do. Moving into the Juvenile Bureau now. Here's the picture. Policewoman Pinkston in the corner with a tiny baby. Juvenile officer talking to the older boy, about 4 years old. Blonde, thin.
4: She isn't walking, and she isn't crawling.
5: Yes, she is, Leslie.
6: That's my mama. What? How old she is?
4: All right, baby.
5: Do you remember one night about, 4 weeks ago, you and your little baby sister were left in an auto down here in front of a bar?
6: Oh, yeah.
5: Remember it was a cold, foggy night, and you were inside there by yourself? Do you remember that?
6: Yeah.
5: You put a blanket over your little baby sister and went in and got your mommy? Remember that?
6: Yeah.
5: This is kind of a disappointment, you know. She said she'd take better care of you after that, but apparently she isn't going to do it, is she?
6: Well, I have to take care of my baby sister, too.
5: You mean during the day you take care of your baby sister? How old are you?
6: 4.
5: You're 4?
6: Mm-hmm.
5: What would you do if suddenly the house caught fire?
6: I would get the baby out of the house, and I have to go down there and push the button and tell them where to go.
5: You'd go down and ring the fire alarm?
6: Yeah, and tell them where to go.
5: And what if during the day your little baby sister started choking or something? Then what would you do? You tell your mommy. I think by the time you got around to your mommy, your little baby sister wouldn't be choking anymore.
6: Mm-mm.
5: What did you have for breakfast this morning?
6: Eggs.
5: Eggs? How many? 2? Do you fix it all by yourself? And what about your little baby sister?
6: She has milk and she has baby food.
5: Do you fix it for her?
6: I cooked milk for her and baby food for her, yes.
4: This little kid was asleep out on the lawn. Whenever we
5: that one?
4: No, the youngster was. He asked him if he'd get in the house, and he said no.
6: When I do funny tricks to my baby sister, she laughs all the time.
5: What kind of funny tricks do you do?
6: I do wah, wah, wah, wah, wah, wah.
5: And does she laugh?
6: Yeah.
5: See, she's laughing right
6: this.
5: Now.
6: Watch this. See, that's how she laughs when I do it.
4: This is the most adorable little baby.
3: Sergeant Perkins coming in.
7: Thank you. I'm in a record check on the mother. She's never been arrested. The only thing on the record is that night that we wonder about the kids. What exactly happened?
4: We received this telephone call from... Oops, baby! From a lady who, like all good citizens, did not care to give her name or to get involved in anything. She told me about these two little youngsters living with a man that she knows that we have known in the past because of his drunken habits. So... She knows there's a baby in there because she hears it crying, but she's never seen the kid outside. So I said, okay, we'll see about it. We come up to the house, and this youngster is lying on the ground asleep, and he had been asleep for quite some time because of the impressions left by the grass in his arms and on his body, and his little fanny was sticking out of his jeans. Those he has on now. And we asked him why he didn't go in the house and go to sleep, and couldn't get in. So at that time, we ring the doorbell a couple of times, and we hear the baby crying, and then this man comes to the door. And we tell him who we are, and we walk in, And this baby is crying in the middle of the floor on a real dirty, filthy blanket. And she's got this bottle that I suppose, unless she was used to it, would give any other baby colic or something, because it's just old and vodka bottles and gin bottles and beer cans. Let go, baby doll. Come on, let go, doll. She is such a doll, Perkins. Anyhow.
8: I know, baby.
4: Anyhow, asked him about the condition of the bed. We took the bedding off of this kid's bed here. Honey, what's the matter? And he said, well, looks a little bit dirty.
2: Tell you what, pick up one of the detectives and take the children down to juvenile hall. Put them in the dependency ward there. Meantime, we'll check the neighborhood bar and see if we can locate the mother.
8: Take it easy, baby. You want to go for a ride?
4: Take it easy, baby. All righty. Let's go. Let's go, bye-bye. How some people can have children and treat them like this, I don't know.
3: Bundling up the little one. Police blanket. It's not pink, but it's warm.
4: Pardon me. I must have... Never mind.
2: Hey, careful my tie.
4: All right.
3: Baby under one arm, little boy by the hand. Now we'll see if we can find the mother. Hear her side of the story. If there could possibly be one.
4: Thank you.
3: We were in the field for better than an hour attempting to locate the mother of the two children. We didn't have any luck, but one of our radio cars located her in a bar just a few blocks from the house. A radio call and a quick ride... And we're back here in the detective bureau. The mother is just being escorted into the office. Sergeant Perkins, Lieutenant Conlon taking over. Mother, tiny, tired young face, melting into a chair.
9: How old are you?
10: 22.
9: We have your two children in custody due to the fact that they have been neglected. And the neighbors in the neighborhood have been complaining. When we went to your house today, we found your oldest boy, who is 4 years old, sleeping in the parkway in front of your house. Your baby, which is 4 months old, on a wet, soaked blanket in the living room. And there was wine bottles, beer cans, whiskey bottles, gin bottles, all over the house.
10: Yes, sir.
9: The neighbors have told me that they have fed your little boy in the daytime. And the neighbors also told me that they have given him clothing and underwear.
10: Well, I did not know that they had fed him, but I have accepted clothing from them, which I'm grateful for.
9: Will you tell me in your own words what you were going to do up here without your husband, living with a strange man and another man in the house, and your two children?
10: I wanted to get enough money saved up so I could go home.
9: You realize that in the condition that we found your two children, that there was nothing else that we could do except pick them up.
10: Yes, sir.
9: And protect them.
10: Can't say that I'm not glad.
9: While we were there today, the finance company come in and repossessed his car and also the furniture that was in the house. Did you know that he owed a lot of money?
10: No, sir, I didn't.
9: Well, you were there whenever they removed the stove and the washing machine, weren't you?
10: I understand that was sold.
9: Well, while you were in the house, what did you cook with?
10: On a two-burner hot plate.
9: And this man told you you could live in his house?
10: Yes, sir.
9: And you lived there for 2 months?
10: Yes, sir.
7: Where do you get the money to drink?
10: I'm working and I don't drink.
7: You remember me?
10: Yes, sir, I do.
7: Do you remember where I saw you last
10: night? Yes, sir.
7: Whereabouts was it?
10: Where I'm working now.
7: And what were the circumstances that time?
10: My children were out in the car.
7: You were drinking that night?
10: Yes, sir, I'd had a couple of 3 beers.
7: Do you remember what we told you and what the Los Angeles Police Department officers told you about the children?
10: Yes, sir.
7: You recall?
10: Yes, sir.
7: About their being left alone and neglected? That particular night, as I recall, the windows were down. The little baby was lying in the car with no blanket over. The little boy was in the car by himself with the baby. You were inside. You'd been drinking, and one of the fellows that was in there was pretty drunk. In fact, he was taken in, as I recall.
10: Yes, sir.
5: At that time, we asked you some questions, and you told us a whole bunch of different stories. Remember?
10: Yes, sir, I do.
5: You told me that you were married to this fellow, and you told me that these were his children, and later you said they were children by another husband. As a fact, when we left there, we still didn't know what the truth was.
10: Yes, sir.
5: The thing that I'm trying to point out is the fact that we did run across you earlier.
10: Yes, sir.
5: Several weeks ago. And at that particular time, you were given a break. And you were told at that time that if any violation occurred in the future, that the children would be taken away from you.
10: Well, I didn't realize that they would be alone.
5: They weren't alone. They were with two drunks.
10: No.
5: How long has it been since you've had the baby outdoors?
9: In the sunshine. In the sunshine.
10: Well, it's been over a week.
2: I don't know whether you're going to get your children back or not. That's up to the courts. But I'll tell you one thing. It's a privilege you're going to have to earn.
10: Yes, sir, that I know.
0: What you have just heard is real. This investigation was recorded as it actually occurred. And now back to police headquarters and Chief W.N. Hildebrand.
11: We'd like to give you the outcome of the first two cases very briefly tonight because we'd like to do something just a bit different. On the attempt suicide, the victim recovered thanks to prompt medical attention. The intoxicated cowboy was taken into custody and booked plain drunk for his own protection. Now to the case of the woman neglecting her children. We know a warrant was issued and the children taken into custody by the juvenile officers. Actually, this was the end of the story, not the beginning. I've asked our police recorder to bring his tape machine in here. We'd like to replay a short portion of the case involving this woman who appeared on night watch approximately 2 months ago. As you know, the juvenile officers found her two children alone and cold in a car while she was drinking in a bar. Here's what the mother said when the officers told her a petition to take the children would be presented if she neglected them again.
12: What's my sense again? We're going to get a petition to take these children away from you. Understand that?
13: You just told her that.
14: You mind what I told you now? Never brought the attention again. You go.
15: If I ever do this again, I deserve it.
14: All right, you're going home.
15: Really, I deserve it now.
14: You want to chase around.
15: I want the children.
14: You want to chase around, you get somebody to take care of them kids.
11: So you see, the mother predicted her fate 2 months in advance. The children have now been removed from her control and placed in a proper home. Now, the mother has to convince the court that she will provide proper care, attention, and love to her children. In other words, she's going to have to earn the privilege of taking care of her own children. I hope this will help you understand just another human problem. If so, then we have a meaning for Night Watch.
0: Thank you, Chief Hildebrand. You have been following the on-the-scene reports of your police force in action. Every voice, every sound has been real. Night Watch, brought to you through the cooperation of the Police Department of Culver City, California, is produced by Sterling Tracy and Jim Hedlock, with technical advice by Sergeant Ron Perkins, and described in the field by the official police recorder, Don Reed.
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0: Hello, Duffy's with you. Late meet to eat. Archie, the manager, speaking. Duffy ain't here. Hello, Duffy. Tonight, Tallulah Bankhead. Yeah, the dame that just won the Pulitzer Prize. Yeah, and that played as skinny a teeth. Oh, she ain't in it no more. She was fatigued. Fatigued. You know, pooped. Yeah. Tallulah Bankhead. T-A-L-L-U-L-L-A. Yeah, Tallulah. She claims it's a real name, too. Well, anyways, I'm fixing up the joint for her. Yeah, I'm having the windows washed. Huh? Don't wash the windows. Why? Oh, if the customer's inside sees how nice it is outside, they'll leave, huh? Huh? Oh, nothing new. Oh, yeah, we had a fire in the kitchen. Yeah, Moriarty gave the chef a hot foot and got a little out of hand. Yeah, the whole kitchen was on fire. How'd the chef come out? Medium rare. Okay, Duffy, I'll call you back.
1: Hey, Mr. Archer.
0: Yeah, Eddie.
1: Well, what looks different about you tonight?
0: I got a haircut, Eddie. How's it look?
1: What's the difference? You can't put it back anyhow. And you got a manicure, too.
0: Yeah, I want to make sure I don't scratch Tallulah when I shake hands with her. However, Eddie, leave us stop brandying tonsorialities. Did you learn that thing?
1: What thing?
0: That thing I wrote for you to say when Miss Bankhead walks in the door.
1: Miss Bankhead, I am deeply gratified at your magnanimous gesture performed in the presence of this infinitesimal establishment.
0: Okay, Eddie, and say it as if you meant it.
1: Yes, sir. And as if I understood it.
2: Hey, Arch.
0: Oh, hello, Finnegan.
2: Arch, could you loan me the lend of a quarter?
0: Could I loan you the lend of a quarter? What kind of English is that? Finnegan, could you borrow me a quarter?
2: Could I borrow you? I'd like to, Arch, but I'm broke. That's why I asked you to lend me the loan of a quarter. Look, I want to take a dame to a nightclub.
0: A nightclub with a quarter?
2: She's a big eater and I'm a big tipper.
0: Oh, well, who's the dame, Finnegan?
2: Oh, beauty. A real pin-up girl.
0: Yeah, pin-up girl, huh?
2: Yeah, she puts up the pinch in a bowling alley.
0: Oh, well, she sounds rather charming, Finnegan. What's she like?
2: Her face is kind of ugly, and she's got a terrible shape, but she's got one great feature.
0: What's that?
2: No brains.
0: Well, Finnegan, you can't have everything.
3: Gee, Archie, when's Tallulah going to get here? I can hardly wait to see her. Do you think she'll wear an ermine wrap?
0: That's a dame for you. Miss Duffy, all you think about is clothes. Don't you admire Miss Bankhead's talent?
3: Don't I admire her talent? Didn't her acting make me cry? Gee, I'll never forget her. When she was in Skin of Our Teeth, gee, she tore my very heart out.
0: Yeah?
3: The way she stood there, talking to Frederick March, wearing red silk stockings and a red cape, three-quarter lined with white silk. What acting.
0: Good, huh?
3: Oh, wonderful. And then she finds out that he doesn't really love her, so she stands there in a pair of genuine alligator shoes with Cuban heels. And she says, ha! And then in the scene where the house collapses, the poor girl can't stand it anymore. She faints on a mink coat that must have cost at least $5,000.
0: Yeah, she's terrific. I hope she's impressed when I read her that welcome poem I had specially written for her.
3: Who wrote it?
0: Only one of the greatest poets of our time.
3: Who?
0: Crackpot O'Toole, the convict.
3: Well, I'm sorry I won't be around to hear this welcome poem.
0: Why not?
3: Vera Fogarty and me's got a double date with two sailors on the SS Idaho.
0: The SS Idaho? Last time it was the Kansas, wasn't it?
3: Yeah. We get tired going out with the same boat all the time.
0: A date? A date with Miss Duffy? You're engaged to Breckenridge.
3: So what? It don't mean that he owns me just because I'm wearing his union button.
0: But don't he object to you running around with sailors?
3: No, Breck and I have a mutual agreement.
0: You have a... What's the mutual agreement?
3: It's a mutual arrangement.
0: Oh.
3: When I go out with a sailor, I take off the union button.
0: Well, what's mutual about that? You get all the breaks.
3: Certainly. Who do you think thought of the arrangement?
0: Well, tell me, Miss Duffy, is it retroactive? Can he go out with other dames?
3: Oh, of course not. That would be two-timing.
0: But you going out with sailors, ain't that two-timing?
3: No.
0: Why not?
3: Archie, everybody knows that with a sailor, you can only go out once.
0: Eddie, you got the table set for Miss Bankhead?
4: Right.
0: Okay, let's check it. Finger bowl?
4: Set.
0: Private knife and fork?
4: Set.
0: Wax bananas?
4: Set.
0: Paper napkins?
4: Set.
0: Toothpick?
4: Set.
0: Oyster fork?
4: That's the toothpick.
0: Check. Wait a minute, Eddie. The ferns.
4: What do you mean, fern?
0: The ferns. Them long parsleys you put on the table. Well, we're going to get them. All the florists is closed.
4: Well, if you come with me, I know a place where we can borrow some fern.
0: Why do I have to come with you?
4: Well, somebody has to talk to the undertaker while I borrow them.
0: Okay, Eddie, I'll go with you. Hey, Miss Duffy.
3: Yeah?
0: Miss Duffy, if Tallulah arrives, be polite to her. She's a very close friend of mine.
3: A close friend.
0: You doubt me?
3: The closest you ever came to Tallulah was the last row in the balcony.
0: Oh, yeah? That, my drab beauty, remains to be seen when she gets here. Oh, Tito, while I'm gone, why don't you rent it a joint with a number, huh?
5: What shall I sing, Archie?
0: How about Mother McCrae?
5: How about La Feria de las Flores?
0: How about When Irish Eyes Are Smiling?
5: How about La Feria de las Flores?
0: How about La Feria de las Flores?
5: Oh, well.
0: That's what I like about you, Tito. You can sing anything. Come on, Eddie. I'll see you later, Tito, Miss Duffy.

0: Tato, you have never been in splendid a voice.
1: Thank you very much, Senor Finnegan.
0: Believe me, for me it's a great compliment because I ain't got no ear for music.
1: Thank you very much, Senor Finnegan.
0: I bet it's because that Miss Bankhead is coming here tonight.
2: Finnegan, everybody ain't impressed with celebrities. After all, what's a celebrity? Believe me, there's lots of celebrities if they wasn't famous would be nobodies, let alone celebrities. And that goes for the well-known ones, too. For instance, take Tallulah Bankhead. I wouldn't even...
3: Good evening.
2: Good evening. Now, if this was Tallulah Bankhead, I wouldn't even... It is Tallulah Bankhead. Oh, Miss Bankhead, permit me to introduce me to Miss Bizarre. I mean, Miss Duffy. This is,
3: Just call me Joe.
2: Hello, Joe.
3: What do you know?
2: Gee, excuse me, Miss Bankhead. See, you got me so excited, I thought for a second you were a celebrity. Gee, you look exactly the same off stage as you do in the flesh.
3: You want to know why?
2: Why?
3: This is the same flesh I use on the stage.
2: Oh, excuse me.
3: Certainly.
2: Hello? Hello, Vera? The sailors? Well, I'll be there in a few minutes. Well, as soon as I can, Vera. Well, Vera, if they were on a boat for 4 years, they can certainly wait 10 more minutes. Well, okay, then. Darn it.
3: What's the matter, Miss Duffy?
2: Well, Miss Bankhead, I don't know how to say this. You see, I got a date, and there are 2 sailors.
3: Okay, count me in.
2: Well, you're joking. No, what I was saying was that I got this double date, and sailors hate to be kept waiting.
3: Dearie, it's the same way with the Marines. Well, now, don't you worry about me, Miss Duffy. You run along and keep your date.
2: But who'll mind the cash register?
3: I'll mind it.
2: Oh, Miss Bankhead, that's so sweet of you. And will Archie be surprised when he comes in and sees you all alone with a cash register? Well, I gotta go now.
3: Give my regards to the fleet.
2: Oh, thanks, I will. Bon voyage!
3: Anchors away! Do-do-do-do-do. What a dump. Isn't anyone going to answer that? Oh, very well. Hello? Who is this? Duffy? No, Archie isn't here. And no, neither is Miss Duffy. Who am I? Yes. No, no, no, not Katrinka Yarbox. No, not Emma Pfeiffer. Have I ever been to Coney Island? Why, yes. Am I tattooed where? No.
4: Wait a minute, lady, is that call for me?
3: I think so.
4: Well, let me have the phone. Hello? Hello, Duffy? Huh? Who was you talking to? I don't know, just some dame that picked up the phone. Well, when you don't have a cover charge, anybody's apt to liable to come in. Huh? No, Tallulah didn't get here yet. Okay, Duffy.
3: I beg your pardon, but I'm...
4: Excuse me, lady, I'm busy. Hey, Miss Duffy! Miss Duffy! How do you like that? She walks out and leaves the joint all alone. Hey, lady.
3: Yes?
4: Did you see Miss Duffy?
3: Yes, she left you a few minutes ago.
4: And you've been here alone with the cash register?
3: Yes.
4: Just a minute. 10, 20, 30, 40. Half a buck. Okay, it's all in. No hard feelings, lady. Hey, Eddie, hand me them ferns there.
3: Oh, those ferns are lovely.
4: Lady, please, look. Don't touch.
3: Well, I just thought I might...
4: What's the matter? You got nothing to do? Wait a minute. Here's a slug. Go play the jukebox. Hey, Eddie, hand me that new tablecloth.
3: My, what a beautiful tablecloth.
4: You like that, huh?
3: Hmm.
4: Got this tablecloth special for Tallulah.
3: Really?
4: Yeah, I don't want her to wipe her hands on nothing but the best.
3: Why all this fuss about Tallulah?
4: Well, why not? She's only the greatest actress in the world.
3: Oh, come now. Such talk about Tallulah. There are other actresses who are just as good, if not better.
4: Yeah? Who? You see? Telling me.
3: You sound like you know Tallulah.
4: No, Tallulah and me has known each other since we was both in knee pants. But what am I doing wasting my time here with you? Eddie, what else we got to do? Is the place all cleaned up?
5: Mr. Archie, if I sweep this floor once more, we'll all be in the cellar.
4: Well, let's see if we forgot anything. Oh, yeah, the Crackpot O'Toole's welcome poem that I got to recite. Eddie, see if I got it memorized right.
5: Yeah, okay, go ahead.
4: Salute to Tallulah by C.P. O'Toole. Let's see now. H-E-L-L-O spells welcome. H-E-L-L-O spells... Something wrong with that line.
6: Yeah. It don't rhyme.
4: Oh. Well, that's it. O'Toole must have had an off day. Well, leave us go on. Every customer and every waiter welcomes T. Bankhead, the star of the legitimate theater.
5: The food.
4: The what?
5: The food.
4: Oh, yeah. The food is free to you, Tallulah, of course. So don't be bashful. Eat like a horse. What a poet, that crackpot.
7: What a crackpot, that poet.
4: Lady, no remarks from the gallery.
7: Oh, it's no reflection on you. I think you read it very beautifully. I think you're a born actor.
4: Yeah, I agree with you. Acting is in me blood, you know. Got the smell of the grease ball in me nostrils. You really liked it, huh?
7: Yes, I did. I liked it, but I do have one suggestion.
4: What?
7: Well, since it's a welcome poem, I think you should attack it with more verve and esprit.
4: With what?
7: Verve and esprit.
4: You mean louder?
7: Yes, and with more emotion.
4: Oh, would you mind reading this second stanza and showing me?
7: Not at all. Well, let me see it. Let me see now. Salute to Tallulah, stanza 2. We are happy to see you, Miss Bankhead, Tallulah. So we are all shouting a fond hallelujah. I would have seen your show, but the warden said no. Signed, Crackpot O'Toole, Sing Sing Cooler.
4: Hey, you know, you read that as good as I did. Was you ever on a stage?
7: Oh, on and off.
4: Oh, yeah? What was your stage name?
7: Sarah Bernhardt.

0: Miss Archer, did Miss Bankhead get here yet?
1: No, Eddie, and I can't understand it. She's usually the soul of propinquity.
0: Well, the customers is getting sore.
1: Well, what am I going to do? Hey, wait a minute. Europa, I got an idea. Bubbles.
2: Yes?
1: Listen, Bob. I was thinking, since you used to be an actress, maybe I could introduce you to the crowd and kind of make believe you were Tallulah.
2: Would it fool them?
1: Yeah, sure. It's just a lot of dopes around here. What do you say? To help a guy out, could you be Tallulah Bankhead?
2: I am Tallulah Bankhead.
1: What?
2: I am Tallulah Bankhead.
1: Atta girl. That's getting right in the spirit of it.
2: Well, what am I supposed to do?
1: Well, Tallulah was going to recite. You ever done any reciting?
2: I've been known to.
1: Well, do you know anything with any, like, verve and d'esprit, you know? A sonnet, made perchance?
2: No, Archie, no. But I'd like to read a letter. A letter I can't get out of my mind.
1: Oh, who wrote it?
2: It was written by a captain of the Russian army to his wife. A captain who had been asked to cover the withdrawal of the wounded. Cover it until the last man, the last yard, the last breath. This was the letter. Dear Anchor, I know that when I'm dead, for you I will continue to live. And that nobody will edge me away from your careful heart. I know this wound will never heal. But if it happens that you meet a man fine enough for your grief, whom you will love a little, and if as a result of your love you have a new life, and it is a son, then let him bear my name. Let him be my continuation, though I am dead and your new friend is alive. This will not punish him, for not everybody must die. And if he cannot understand and would not like it, then leave him without sorrow or tears or longings. And let it be not his, but our son. And when a new Sevastopol is built, come here. And somewhere on Chezanis, somewhere near the sea, plant poppies. They grow very well here. And that will be my grave. It may be that you will make a mistake. Maybe it won't be me. But another who lies there. It doesn't matter. Someone else will think of her own and plant flowers above me. Nobody will be left out. For we shall lie close, and there will be no space to spare where we lie.
1: That was well, Bubba. You got me all weepy, and I ain't kidding. No, you did that as good as Tallulah.
2: Better.
1: Please, leave us not guilt the lily. Just a second. Hello? Hello, Duffy. You heard that, huh? And you thought Tallulah was great, huh? Listen, Duffy, want to hear a secret? It wasn't Tallulah. It was a dame named Sarah Bernhardt. Huh? Sarah Bernhardt what? She did. When? 19 years ago. Holy cat, I want... Hey, lady, come here a minute.

Now, before we leave Duffy's Tavern, leave us put a couple of nickels in Duffy's Jukebox. Duffy's Jukebox, where the feet meet the beat. Well, the platter's spinning, the needle's in the groove, and here's the first number coming up.

Duffy's Tavern was rebroadcast especially for you men and women in the Armed Forces of the United Nations by the Special Service Division of the War Department of the United States of America.

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1: It's time for Fibber, McGee, and Molly. Every weekday at this time, NBC brings you Fibber, McGee, and Molly transcribed. The show is written by Phil Leslie and Ralph Goodman and directed by Max Hutto. We'll join Fibber and Molly in just a moment. The vacation days ahead, days of fun and relaxation for most Americans, are anything but fun for the forest ranger. He knows they are disastrous days for America's rich forest land. During the summer months, thousands of vacationing families are on the go, and all too often many of these families leave destruction in their wake. Only 10% of all forest fires are due to lightning. The rest are due to human carelessness or indifference. A camper leaves his glowing fire unattended, a hunter or fisherman tosses his smoke into the dry grass, a farmer or rancher underestimates the power of draft and wind and burning trash, and the result is a fire that may ravage thousands of acres. Remember, people start fires. If you'll memorize these rules and abide by them when in or near forest land, you can help save America's forests. 1. Crush out cigarette, cigar, and pipe ashes. 2. Break matches in two after using. 3. Drown all campfires, then stir and drown again. And 4. Find out the law before using fire.

0: What are you practicing for? The Simon Legree part in an Uncle Tom's Cabin show?
1: No, sir. I just ran across something in the Gazette here that proves how true and factual them stories are that you always claim they make them up in that documentary magazine I read.
0: What magazine is that?
1: Partly True Magazine, that's what magazine. Remember that article I was reading to you the other day?
0: I was an undercover girl for Pearl Mesta? Don't tell me the Gazette has an article.
1: No. I'm talking about that story in Partly True about the Treasury men and their hunt for counterfeit money right here in the vicinity of this very area around this part of the country here.
0: You don't mean they've actually caught some counterfeiters here in Wistful Vista?
1: Not yet, but it looks like the T-men want our help, Molly. Listen to this headline. It says, "Attention all citizens. Be on the lookout for the following bills." And then it gives a whole list of serial numbers.
0: Shall I run and check the number on our cereal? I've got a box of cornflakes that
1: This is serious stuff, Molly. This here is no gag.
0: Sorry.
1: There's a whole list of numbers, all $5 and $10 bills, and it says, "Check all currency in your possession. Watch for these bills. If you find one of these fives or tens, call Wistful Vista 0900 at once."
0: 0900?
1: Yep. And it says, "These bills have been circulated by," and continued on into an inside page, which I tore out this morning for Teeny to wrap her bubblegum in before I read this, and I'm just glad I didn't tear off part of the list of the serial numbers.
0: Well, that's very interesting, Gary, but we don't handle many $5 bills. We deal almost entirely with ones.
1: Well, any time we do get hold of one, kiddo, I'll check it over with a fine-tooth comb to make sure it's authentic. You never know where a fake fin will turn up and where you're going.
0: The cookie jar. I just remembered something.
1: What?
0: When I was downtown the other day... Wait a minute. Ha-ha, here it is. The only five I've had lately. I put it in the cookie jar and forgot about it.
1: What's the serial number on there? Read it to me and I'll check it with these listed in the paper.
0: This is just silly, dearie, I'm sure.
1: Go ahead, read it.
0: V-473588823G.
1: Read that again.
0: V-473588823G.
1: Sounded so close to this number here, I thought for a
0: What's minute. Yours?
1: J-888-4432W.
0: What?
1: Well, yours was 23G and mine was 32W.
0: Oh, this whole thing is silly.
1: Wait a minute. That was a five you just read, right?
0: Yes, but...
1: Well, I was on the list of tens. Here's the list of phony fives.
0: Oh.
1: Yeah. S-663-7441D. V-473-58823G. Z-11...
0: Wait a minute. That last one, wasn't that...
1: Let me see the five. Holy smoke, that's right. V-473588823G.
0: That's it.
1: Well, here it is on the list.
0: Heavenly days, that's the number, all right. Just imagine a counterfeit $5 bill.
1: Oh, my. Gee, willikers. How could you have took a phony bill like this and put it in our cookie jar without noticing that it's counterfeit? It's so obvious.
0: Obvious?
1: Why, look at this picture of Washington. He's wearing a beard. Anybody knows Washington was clean-shaven.
0: McGee.
1: Boy, them counterfeiters are a cool bunch, thinking they can get away with this. Not only printing fake money, but they got the gall to deface the face of a $5 bill by bearding the face of the president. By George...
0: McGee.
1: Hmm?
0: This is not Washington. It's Mr. Lincoln.
1: Lincoln? Well, I thought he was on a 20.
0: That's Jackson.
1: Oh.
0: And what's the difference if it's a counterfeit bill? Get on the phone and call that
1: just
0: number.
1: Just a second, Molly, just a second. Let's not get too impulsory. Where'd you get this five? You know where you got it?
0: Yes, I got it day before yesterday at Walt's Mall Shop. I broke a 10, and in my change,
1: Get your hat and let's go down there.
0: But you ought to call...
1: We'll take this fake bill back to Walt's Mall Shop and find out where they got it and track this thing down and get our money back for it. $5 is $5, and there's no use us getting stuck with it. Come on, let's get going down to Walt's Mall Shop.
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0: You sure that's where you got this phony bill, Walt's Small Shop?
1: Yes, I'm sure. Cora gave it to me in change, but I wish you'd call that phone number and let the G-man handle it, McGee.
0: I know what I'm doing, don't worry. Well, here we are. Come on in.
2: Dolan! What happened, sir?
0: A little crowded in here, isn't
1: well,
0: it?
1: Well, we did pick a bad time, right in the middle of lunch hour.
2: Adam and Eve arrived. Hold sawdust. A yo-yo and a long string. Make it a pair.
3: Now, folks, what can you... Oh, Mr. and Ms. McGee, hi. Pull up a stool, both
1: Hello,
3: of you.
1: Hello, Cora.
0: Hi, Cora.
1: We can't stay, Cora. Mr. McGee would like to ask you a question. I know you're busy right
3: oh,
1: now.
3: Oh, I'm never too busy to talk to my friends. Shoot, Mr. McGee, what's the question?
0: Well, it's about this $5 bill, Cora. Molly says you gave this to her day before yesterday, and it turns out that this bill is a counterfeit.
3: What?
1: We know you didn't realize it, of course.
0: Oh, sure. We know you wouldn't be mixed up with passing bum bills, Cora.
3: Well, I should hope not. I couldn't be a crook if I tried. Imagine someone saying to me, so you won't talk, huh?
0: Yeah. Well, can you remember where you got this five, Cora? This is important.
3: Well, let me think. We get a lot of fives, you
1: it
3: know.
1: It was about 4 o'clock, Cora, because I came from Mrs. Spradley's club meeting and...
3: Wait. I remember. Yes, sir. It was Mr. Wimple.
1: What?
3: Wallace Wimple.
0: Yeah?
3: He came sneaking in here with his collar up to his ears and his hat down over his eyes and he said... Don't tell Sweetie Face you saw me, Cora.
1: Oh.
3: If she finds out I've got a $5 bill, she'll stop my allowance. And I said,
0: yeah,
3: well...
0: Yeah, yeah, well, thanks, Cora. Come on, Molly. Let's get over to Wimp's house. And you're sure about this now, Wimp?
1: Dr. Gamble gave you that $5 bill?
4: Yes, Mrs. McGee. Positive. You see, we had a little bet.
1: A bet?
4: Yes. I bet it was an owl, and he bet it was a bald eagle. And it turned out I was right.
0: What?
4: After looking at a picture of each bird, it was obvious Mr. McGee looked much more like an owl than a bald eagle, so I won.
0: What?
4: Sort of a wise look. You know, an owl, wise.
0: Oh. Oh, well, thanks. Now, getting back to this five spot, you're sure...
4: Yes, that's the one he gave me when I gave him the 475 and change. You know, I'd like to make a quarter like that every day. It was so...
0: Well, it looks like the next step is Doc Gamble's office, kiddo.
1: Dearie, I'm a little tired, and we could go on like this all week. I don't think
0: well,
1: I should...
0: Sure, I guess you're right. Well, you go on home. I'll handle this.
1: Well, good. I'll see you at home, huh?
0: If I hurry over to Doc Gamble's office right now, I ought to catch him in. And that's the whole story, just like I got it from Wimp, you big bald eagle better. Don't try to squirm out of it, Fatso. You're not built for squirming. Now, are you going to take this phony counterfeit $5 bill that you passed off on an unsuspecting wimp back and give me 5 ones for it, or do I blow the whistle?
5: Oh, stop the high school dramatics, pea-brain. What makes you think the bill is counterfeit anyhow? It looks pretty good to me.
0: Because I got proof of it right here. In today's Wistful Vista Gazette, in black and white, it says right there, all citizens be on the lookout for these bills. And there's the serial numbers. The one I drew a ring around is this one right here.
5: I thought that list looked familiar. At least 6 patients showed it to me today. You mean that bill there is actually...
0: Read the serial number and quit stalling. V-4735...
5: Okay. So you ran all the way over here to give it back to me, huh?
0: 5 singles, please.
5: Well, if that's the way you want it. Here. 1, 2, 3, 4, 5.
0: Okay. And there's your phony 5 spot, fish face.
5: Thank you.
0: There's a phone number on that list you're supposed to call when you get one of these bills, but knowing you like I do, you'll probably slip it to some other patient.
5: And give away $100 like you just did? Ha ha, not me. I'm phoning right now.
0: Huh? $100? Hey, what are you...
5: Hello, Gazette. Give me the Lucky Bucks contest.
0: Huh? Contest?
5: Hello, Lucky Bucks editor? This is Dr. George Gamble. I just got one of your lucky 5s. Yep, the serial numbers you printed this morning.
0: Lucky bucks? You mean, and I had...
5: $100 for each of these 5s, huh? Boy, I wish I had a bushel of them. Yeah, I'll bring it right down there. And here's a news item for you. A Mr. McGee just came into my office with an unusual case of lockjaw. His mouth is frozen wide open. Yep, can't move a muscle. If you want to send over a photographer, I'll hold it.
6: 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Whether you enjoy comedy, quiz, news, or adventure, you'll find them all on most of these same NBC stations tomorrow night. Quiz? 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Adventure is just the word to describe the fine dramatic presentations of Theater Royal, the program that brings you superb radio entertainment. Any mention of comedy would have to include both Groucho and Bill Cullen. But tomorrow, in addition to these two masters of the quip and quiz, you can and will enjoy visiting that man of the world, the one and only, the great Gildersleeve. For the latest news from home and abroad, there's Morgan Beatty's News of the World, with a late roundup of the top news developments, direct from NBC reporters in all parts of the globe. Comedy, quiz, adventure, news. 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And remember, it's your radio set that brings you the best. So see that every member of your family has his own to enjoy top listening via NBC.
1: McGee, will you come up to bed? It's getting late.
0: In a minute. Hello. Are you still there, Doc? Yeah, I know it's almost 1 a.m., but look, Doc, gee whiz, let's look at it this way. I was the one who found that bill in the first place, right? Well, if it wasn't for me, you never would have... You know, I found...
1: I don't know about you folks, but I'm going to bed. Good night, McGee.
0: Good night, kiddo. No, Doc, not you. I was telling you, I walked into your
1: office... Good night, all.
0: I didn't know...
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0: Archie. Come over right away. It's a matter of life or death.
1: Oh, relax, Archie. Relax.
2: Yes, here he is again, the youngster millions of readers of Archie Comics magazine know and love so well, Archie Andrews and all his gang. 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It's 10 o'clock Friday evening as we join the Andrews family, and we find Mr. and Mrs. Andrews just returning home after an evening of bridge.
3: Well, Mary, that was quite an evening. I guess this time we showed the Hendersons who plays the best game of bridge.
4: Yes, dear. How much did we lose?
3: If you had returned my lead in that last hand, we'd have won.
4: Now, Fred, let's not rehash that last hand all night. The game's over, it's late, and I'm tired. So open the door and let's get to bed.
3: All right, dear, all right. Good grief.
4: What's the matter?
3: Oh, nothing, dear, but you better let me have your keys.
4: All right, dear, my keys? My house keys?
3: Yes, dear, I didn't take mine when we went out.
4: But, Fred, my keys are in my purse, and I told you I was leaving my purse home tonight.
3: Mary, what has that got to do with opening the... left your purse? You mean to say your keys are locked inside the house, too?
4: I'm afraid so.
3: Oh, good grief. We're locked out.
4: It looks that way.
3: Well, all the time for this to happen. No keys. Mary, how can you be so absent-minded?
4: Fred,
3: You're always forgetting things.
4: Fred,
3: Never saw anyone like you for forgetting things.
4: Fred, you forgot your keys, too, remember?
3: So. That's right, I did, didn't I? Well, doesn't matter, dear, doesn't matter. I'll just ring the bell and wake Archie up, that's all.
4: All right, for a minute I was afraid you... Wake Archie up? Fred, you can't do that.
3: Why not?
4: The boy's probably just gotten asleep.
3: Yeah, but Mary,
4: You wake him up now and he'll never get back to bed.
3: Mary,
4: Besides, it's not fair to Archie to wake him out of a sound sleep. He's a growing boy and he needs his sleep.
3: Mary, look, I'm not a growing boy, but I need sleep, too.
4: Fred, I know that, but do we have to wake Archie?
3: Nope, we don't have to wake him. We can just curl up in the front lawn and spend the night there.
4: Oh, dear. Well... All right, Fred, I suppose we have to wake the boy up. Ring the bell.
3: All right. Don't know why you couldn't have said that 5 minutes ago. Stand here all night arguing about whether to get into my own house or not. Cold out here, too. What's taking that boy so long, anyway?
4: Well, he'll be down in a minute. He has to put on his bathrobe and slippers, doesn't he?
3: Mary, if Archie were a centipede, he could have put his slippers on by this time. I'll ring it again. Now what's keeping him?
4: Well, he always was a sound sleeper.
3: Mary, a dead man would have heard the bell by this time.
4: Well, try calling him.
3: Oh, me. All right, dear. I'll call him. Archie!
4: Call again, dear.
3: Archie!
4: Call again.
3: Archie!
4: Call again.
3: Mary, you sound like a telephone operator.
4: What?
3: Never mind, dear, never mind. Archie!
5: You calling me, Dad?
3: Yes, and it's about time you heard me.
5: About time?
3: Yes.
4: Fred,
3: Mary, I'll handle this. Yes, you. About time. I rang that bell for an hour.
5: But, Dad,
3: now, get down here and open this door.
5: Well, Dad,
3: and hurry up.
5: Well, Dad,
3: I can't stand here all night.
4: Fred, the boy's...
3: Mary, please.
4: But, Fred, I'm trying to tell you, Archie is right there beside you.
3: Mary, I know that, but what difference does it make if he is... right here?
5: Hello.
3: Good grief. Archie, where did you come from?
5: Jughead's house, Dad. I went over there to do some homework with him right after you and Mom left for the Hendersons.
3: Oh, fine. And I thought you were up in your... Oh, well, it doesn't matter now. As long as you're here, Archie. As long as you're here, unlock that front door.
5: Okay, Dad. Give me your keys.
3: All right. I have them right here in my... my keys! Archie, that's the point. I don't have my keys. I left them in the house.
5: Gee whiz, you did?
3: Yes, I did. Now, use your own keys and open that door.
5: Well, gee whiz, Dad, when I went to Jughead's house, I forgot you had gone out and I didn't take my keys with me.
3: Archie, never mind the details. Just open the door and... What did you say?
5: I said I didn't take my keys with me.
3: Mary, did you hear what his boy said? He didn't take his...
4: Now, Fred, don't make a scene.
3: Don't make a scene. Mary, I'll...
4: After all, if we both forgot our keys, why shouldn't Archie be entitled to forget his?
3: Because nobody with any brains ever...
6: I mean, if he took after me, he... I mean, he has no right to... Good grief, I don't know what I mean.
4: Fred, it looks like we're locked out. Let's face it.
3: Mary, I am facing it, but I don't know what to do about it.
5: Well, gee whiz, maybe the back door is open.
4: No, dear, it isn't. You know that ever since the time burglars broke into Mrs. Hastings' house and took $6 and Mr. Hastings' wig, I always lock all the windows and doors before we go out so nobody can get in.
3: Including us.
4: Well, Fred, I didn't forget the keys on purpose, you know.
3: Yes, Mary, I... What's that?
5: Gee whiz, that's our phone.
3: Oh, fine.
4: Oh, dear. I wonder who it can be. Might be important.
5: Yeah, it might even be Veronica.
4: Oh, dear. Fred, we've got to answer the phone.
3: And just how do you suggest I do that from out here?
5: Gee whiz, maybe if we shouted hello real loud, they'd...
3: Don't be quiet.
5: Hey, Dad, okay.
4: Oh, dear. Frustrating to hear it and not be able to answer it.
3: Mary, look, if it's important, they'll call back later. Besides, it seems to have stopped now anyway.
4: Guess so. Fred, we've got to get into that house.
3: Yes, Mary, I know that, but how?
5: Hey, gee whiz.
3: What is it?
5: An open window.
3: An open window? Where? Where, Archie? Where?
5: Up there in my room.
3: Good. We'll just climb through and... Up there. In your room?
5: Uh-huh.
3: Oh, great. Archie, look, a lot of help that is. How are we going to get into an open window up in the second floor?
5: Why? Gee whiz, no, Dad. We can use our stepladder.
3: Stepladder?
5: Yeah.
3: Oh. Oh, yes, stepladder. Archie, that's a wonderful idea. Fine, Archie. Quick, go get the ladder.
5: Oh, okay, Dad. It's down in the basement. Give me your keys.
3: All right. I had them right here. Archie, for the last time, I don't have my keys, so please quit asking for them.
5: Oh, gee whiz, I forgot.
4: Archie, are you sure the ladder's down in the basement? Belongs in the garage.
5: Well, I'm positive, Mom. I saw it down there just this afternoon.
3: Well, what the dickens is it doing there?
5: You put it there.
3: Oh.
4: Fred, never mind what it's doing there. We can't get it, and that's that.
3: Oh, I guess so. But, Mary, what are we going to do? We can't stand here all night.
5: Gee whiz, Dad, I know.
3: No? No, what?
5: Well, I can just run next door to Betty's house and borrow their ladder.
3: Their ladder?
5: Sure, Dad. Don't you remember that big extension ladder that Betty's father has?
3: Oh, yes, sir. That's just what we need. Run over and borrow.
5: Okay, Dad, be right back.
3: Well, Mary, now we're getting someplace. As soon as Archie gets that ladder, we'll just climb up to that open window up there and get into the house. Yes, sir, it's a good thing I thought of Betty's father's ladder.
4: You thought of it? Fred Andrews, it was Archie who thought of it, not you.
3: All right, dear, all right, all right. Oh, Archie thought of it. The main thing is that as soon as he gets the ladder, we'll get into
5: the...
3: Jug! Jughead!
1: What'd you expect, the shadow?
3: No, Jughead, I did not expect the shadow, nor you either.
4: Jughead, what are you doing here?
1: Hello, Mrs. Andrews. I brought the big book back.
3: You what?
1: Brought the big book back.
3: Jughead, what is a big book back?
1: Gee, you don't understand. There's no such thing as a big book back.
3: Well, didn't you say you just bought one?
1: No, I said I brought the big book back.
3: Jughead, I still don't know what the dickens you're talking about.
1: I'm talking about Archie's history book.
3: History book?
1: Uh-huh. Archie has two history books, a big one and a small one.
3: What about it?
1: Well, he left the big one at my house.
3: Yes?
1: And I thought he might need it, so I brought the big book back.
4: Oh, for pity's sake. Jughead, why didn't you say so?
1: I did, 5 times. Say, what are you folks doing out here anyway?
3: Jug, we're waiting for Archie to get back here with the ladder. We're locked out.
1: Locked out? Locked out of your house?
4: Yes, Jughead, locked out of the house.
1: Gee whiz, my Uncle Herman was locked out of the house once, and he had to pick the lock with a hairpin.
4: With a hairpin?
1: Uh-huh. And boy, did he have trouble.
3: What kind of trouble?
1: Wrong house.
4: Oh, for pity's sake. Jughead, that's very interesting, but we don't have time for your stories about your Uncle Herman right
3: hey,
4: now.
3: Hey, wait a minute.
4: What?
3: Mary, that's a wonderful idea.
4: What's a wonderful idea?
3: Why wait for Archie to get back here with that ladder and then have to go climb through a window? I bet I could pick that lock.
4: Fred, you're fooling.
3: I am not. As a matter of fact, picking a lock is very simple. The chief of police was showing us how it's done down at the Chamber of Commerce lecture on crime prevention last month. Why, it's a cinch.
4: Oh, but Fred, I
3: Mary,
4: don't...
3: I tell you, there's nothing to it there. Besides, what do we have to lose?
1: A hairpin.
3: Jug, be quiet. Mary, do you have a hairpin?
4: Well, yes, dear, I think so. There should be one of my hair right here somewhere. Oh, here it is, dear.
3: Now, thank you, dear. Thank you. I should have thought of this long ago. Now, just watch the old master go to work.
1: Yeah, Raffles Andrews, they call him.
3: Jug, be quiet. Now, just put the hairpin in here. Then I turn it around till it catches on the tumbler like that. Then I give it a little twist and... that's funny.
7: Fred, does it work?
3: No, dear. There must be something wrong with the lock. The hairpin's stuck in it.
7: You mean you can't get the hairpin out?
3: No, dear, I can't. When the chief of police did it, it was the simplest thing I ever saw.
4: Fred Andrews, a lot of help you are. Now the lock's jammed and we'll have to call someone in tomorrow to fix it.
3: No, dear, don't get excited. We're nowhere softer than we were. We just wait for Archie to bring the letter. Then after we get into the house, I'll get some pliers and get that hairpin out myself.
6: Oh,
3: I don't...
7: Here's Archie.
3: He has the ladder.
5: Yeah, I got the ladder, Dad. But I had to wake Betty's father up, and boy, was he mad.
4: Oh, dear. Was he very mad?
3: No, it doesn't matter, Mary. It doesn't matter. I'll apologize to him in the morning. The main thing is we have the ladder, and now we can get into the house.
5: Okay, Dad.
3: All right, now, then, let's... Oh, fine.
5: Jeeves, there goes the phone again.
4: Oh, dear. It must be something important.
5: Yeah, I bet it's Veronica.
3: Archie,
5: she said she'd call.
3: Archie,
5: and I said I'd be home. And now she'll think I'm out with another girl. What a...
3: Archie, look! There is no sense standing here moaning about that phone. We can't answer it. Now, the sooner we get that ladder set up, and the sooner we get up to the where we're going, we can answer the phone, call Veronica, and see if she's the one who's calling.
5: Yes, Dad.
3: Stop now, anyway. Oh, come on. Get the ladder and... What was that?
4: I don't know.
5: Gee whiz, that sounds like Jughead.
3: Archie, don't be silly. Jughead is right here. Good grief, where is Jughead?
4: Fred, that is Jughead.
3: Yes, Mary, but where the dickens is he?
8: Jughead, where are you?
9: Down in the basement.
3: Down in the basement? How could he be down in the basement?
4: Fred, I don't know. That basement window over there is open. He must have gone in through that.
3: Oh, good grief. Jughead, are you down there?
9: I sure am, and get me out of here.
3: Jughead, calm down for a minute. How did you get in there?
9: I saw this window open, and I climbed in so I could go upstairs and open the front door, please.
3: Oh, Jughead, that's wonderful. Go ahead, go on upstairs and open the door for us.
9: That's just it, I can't. I laid it in a closet or something, and it's locked.
4: Oh, for pity's sake. Fred, that window leads into the storage closet where I keep my jams and jellies and preserves.
3: Good grief, Mary, do you keep that closet locked?
4: No, dear, it isn't locked, but I keep a piece of wood in the latch so the door won't swing open.
5: As far as Jughead's concerned, it's locked.
9: Get me out of this closet!
3: Jughead, listen, can't you climb back out of the window?
9: No, I had to jump down and I have nothing to stand on to get back up. There's nothing here but some jars.
4: Fred, tell him not to dare stand on those jars.
3: Well, Mary,
4: those are my best jams and jelly.
3: Mary,
4: he'll break every one of them if he tries to stand on them.
3: Mary! I'll tell him. Well, for Pete's sake, calm down and quit worrying about your jams and jellies.
4: Well, Fred, I don't want him to break them. It took me
3: Mary,
4: hours
3: and hours. I'd tell him.
4: All right, dear.
3: Jughead, look.
9: I'm looking, but it's too dark to see anything.
3: Then listen.
9: I'm listening.
3: It looks like you'll have to stay right where you are for a while.
9: What, listen, Mr. Andrews?
3: Jughead!
9: Okay.
3: Now, Jughead, it'll take us just a minute to get that ladder up and get into the house. And as soon as we do, we'll come down and let you out of there. But right now, there's nothing you can do but sit there and be patient. You understand?
9: Gee whiz, okay.
3: Okay. Now, remember... Don't try to climb out. You'll only have an accident.
9: Okay, but hurry up. It's awful dark down here.
3: Yes, we'll hurry as fast as we can, Jughead. Come on, Archie. Let's put that ladder up.
5: Okay, Dad. Boy, but that Jughead sure gets into things.
3: He certainly does. We'll have him out in a minute. Now, let's just put this ladder up against the house.
5: Okay, Dad. I have this side.
3: Oh, good. Stand it against the house.
9: Yep.
3: There we are.
4: Fred, it doesn't reach high enough.
3: Of course it doesn't, dear, not yet. We have to raise the extension half to where we want it.
4: Oh.
3: Now, Archie, you hold the ladder, and I'll pull on this rope to raise the other half of the ladder.
5: Oh, okay, Dad.
3: Okay. Pull this.
5: Hey, attaboy, Dad. It's going up.
6: It's going up all right.
4: Just a little more, dear.
3: How's that?
5: Oh, yeah, that's fine, Dad. It's right under my window.
3: All right. Now, we're all set. Archie, go up that ladder and climb...
4: Dad! Don't you dare send Archie up that ladder.
3: Why not?
4: Because it's dangerous, that's why not. He might slip and fall right off the ladder and break a leg. Fred, you go up.
3: Oh. All right, I'll go. Who go up?
6: Oh, it's all right if I slip and break a leg, I suppose. It doesn't matter if I break a leg.
4: Say it, I didn't mean that at all. I meant you'll be more cautious about it, dear. You know how reckless youngsters are.
5: Gee whiz, Mom. I'm not reckless.
3: Never mind, Archie. Your mother is right. I'll go up the ladder.
5: Gee whiz, okay, okay. But I can climb a ladder just as good as anyone.
3: There's some other time, Archie. Well, here I go.
4: Be careful now, Fred.
3: Yes, I am, dear.
5: Attaboy, Dad. Keep going.
3: Yes, Archie.
5: Careful, Dad. You're coming to the extension now. Careful.
3: I know it, Archie.
5: Oh, oh, Dad, you're slipping.
4: Fred, what happened?
6: Mary, you saw what happened. I got halfway up that ladder. The darn extension slipped, and I slid back down. That's what happened.
5: Gee whiz. You know, it probably didn't lock in place like it was supposed to.
6: It probably didn't.
3: Oh, I was lucky I didn't fall off there and break my neck.
10: Hello, everybody.
5: Gee whiz, Betty.
3: Oh, fine.
10: Hello, Betty. How's the ladder working out, Mr. Andrews?
6: Betty, so far the ladder is not working out.
10: It isn't?
6: No, it isn't. I put the ladder up, then I got halfway up, then the extension slipped back, and I slid off the ladder.
10: Oh, golly, no wonder.
6: Huh?
10: You've got the ladder wrong side out.
5: Wrong side out?
10: Uh-huh, sure. Hmm? Turn it over so the extension part is outside, and then it can't slip.
3: Well, is that why it slipped?
10: Oh, sure it is, Mr. Andrews. I'm sure that's why. Positive that's why, I think.
3: Well, maybe you're right, Betty.
6: Well, yeah, I think you are right. Come on, Archie, let's twist the ladder around so I can use the other side of it.
5: Okay, Dad.
6: Easy now.
5: Yeah, I got it there.
6: There we are. Now I'll raise the extension again, and we're all safe.
5: Yeah.
10: Sure.
6: I should have thought of that myself. Now it's okay.
4: Oh, Fred, be careful.
10: Oh, don't worry, Mrs. Andrews. It'll work all right now.
3: Yes, sir. Can't miss now. After all, a ladder is a simple thing. I'll get up there this time, or my name is Fred Andrews.
6: Call me Joe.
5: Gee whiz.
10: Golly, Fred, did you hurt yourself?
6: Mary, I didn't do myself any good. Oh, my back.
10: Oh, golly, I'm sorry, Mr. Andrews. I guess the other way was right in the first place.
6: Right in the first place? Betty,
4: Fred, don't make a scene.
6: Don't make a scene. I fall off a ladder. I nearly killed myself because Betty tells me to turn it over, and you tell me not to make a scene. Mary,
4: Arguing about it won't do any good. If you don't know how to use that ladder, don't use it. But we've got to get into the house.
6: All right, dear, all right. But if we're going to get into that house, Mary, we'll have to find some other way of going. Oh, great.
10: Golly, what's that?
5: Jughead. He's in the basement.
4: Oh, dear. Fred, we better see what's the matter. Jughead sounds like he's in trouble.
6: Oh, dear. Jughead, what is it?
11: Help!
6: Oh, Jughead, I'm right here. What's the matter?
11: Help!
6: Jughead, I said I'm right here. What's the matter?
11: There's a mouse in here.
6: Oh, great. A mouse. Jughead, you mean to say you made all that noise because there's a little mouse in there?
11: Yeah, I'm afraid of mice in the dark.
6: Oh, fine. Jughead, look. If there is a mouse in there, believe me, he's more afraid of you than you are of him.
11: Yeah, well, he knows how to get out of here, and I don't.
6: Well, then you may be sure he's gone by now, so just be quiet.
11: Okay, but when do I get out of here?
6: As soon as we get into the house. Just be patient.
11: Gee whiz, okay, but hurry up.
6: Yes, Jughead. Oh, that Jughead. Mary, I tell you, that boy is
4: Fred,
6: not right.
4: Fred, never mind
6: There's
4: Jughead now. We still have to get into the house. It's getting late.
6: Mary, don't you think I want to get into that house as much as you do?
4: Yes, dear, but do something about it.
6: I'm trying to, dear. Oh, no.
5: Gee whiz, the phone again.
10: Golly, and you can't answer it, can you?
6: No, we can't answer it. I don't want to hear any more moaning about how important the call probably is. Just let the darn thing ring and ignore it.
5: Yeah, Dad. But whoever it is sure keeps calling back.
6: Archie, it may be three different people who have called. Or it may even be three wrong numbers for all we know. Let's just forget the darn thing.
5: Okay, Dad, okay.
6: stop anyway again. Now, does anybody have any ideas of how we're going to get into this house?
10: Mr. Andrews?
6: Yes?
10: I just noticed something on the ladder.
6: Betty, I don't want to hear any more about that ladder. It is a menace to life and limb, and I'm not going up on it again for $1,000,000.
10: Okay, Mr. Andrews, but I'm just curious about whether you locked it.
6: Locked it?
10: Well, yes, you see this gadget? It says lock here. That's so it won't slip back.
6: Oh, good grief. I never saw that.
5: Gee whiz, no wonder the ladder kept slipping.
12: Oh, for pity's sake. Fred, do you think it's safe to try it again if you lock it with that gadget?
6: Well, I don't know, Mary.
5: And, Dad, I'll hold the ladder this time, and we'll be doubly sure it won't slip.
6: Oh, maybe so. All right, Archie. I don't know what else we can do. Let's put the ladder up there again.
5: Yeah, okay, Dad.
6: There we are. Now I'll raise the extension again.
10: Well, that's fine, Mr. Andrews.
6: All right. Now, Archie, lock that gadget.
5: Okay, Dad. There. Now, I bet it won't slip in 1,000,000 years.
6: Yeah, I don't expect to be on the ladder that long. But you hold it anyway now, do you hear?
5: Oh, yes, sir, Dad. I'll hold it with all my strength.
6: All right. Now, maybe we can get into this house.
13: Well, and just what's going on here?
6: Oh, I'm just going up this ladder to see... Oh, good grief. Policeman.
12: Oh, dear.
5: Gee whiz, Ollie.
13: Well?
6: Hello up there. A nice evening.
13: Yes. Lovely evening. But I asked you what's going on here.
6: Well, officer, you see, my name is Fred Andrews, and this is my wife, Mary Andrews, and this is my son, Archie.
13: Never mind the family history. What's going on here?
6: Well, I'm getting to that, officer. I'm getting to that. You see, I live here, and we're locked out of the house.
13: Locked out?
6: Yes, we forgot our keys, and we're trying to get into the house. And if you'll wait just a minute till we get in, officer, I'll be glad to show you my mortgage and prove it's my house and everything.
13: What was that?
6: Good grief. Jughead again.
13: Who?
6: Jughead. He's in the basement, and he's afraid
13: of the... In the basement? Listen, I thought you said you were locked out.
6: Oh, we are, officer. We're locked out, and Jughead is locked in.
13: Oh, you're locked out, and he's locked in.
12: Yes, he's in the preserve closet, officer.
6: Look, Mary,
12: Mary,
6: I'll handle this.
5: Yeah, you see, he's really in a jam, you might say. You get it?
6: I do. Be quiet. Jughead, what's the matter now?
11: It's that mouse again.
6: Jughead, I told you not to be afraid of one little mouse.
11: I'm not, but I think he's brought his friend.
6: Look, Jughead, be quiet for just a minute. We're having a little trouble here.
11: Okay, okay.
6: Oh, that boy. Now, officer, I can explain the whole thing. My wife and I went out to play some bridge.
13: Wait a minute. I'm not interested in any stories. I want to see proof that you own this house. And I want to see whoever it is you've got locked in that basement.
6: Oh, we don't have him locked in there. He just...
13: Never mind. You just go ahead and get into that house, and then we'll get this thing straightened out.
6: Oh, all right, officer. I will. I will right now. Archie, hold this ladder.
5: Oh, okay, Dad. Okay, I got it.
6: Be sure you hold it good and strong.
13: Come on now. Quit stalling. I don't have all night.
6: Hey, yes, officer. I am. Oh, hold the ladder now.
5: Okay, Dad, I am.
6: Get up there. Hold the ladder,
12: Archie. My goodness, what's going on here?
14: Veronica.
12: Gee whiz, Veronica.
6: Hold the ladder, Archie.
14: Hello, Archie.
6: Hold the ladder a little steadier, Archie.
14: Hi, y'all, Archie Kins.
6: Hold it tight.
14: It's awful nice to see you, old Archie. See ya.
6: Hold on, Archie.
13: Come on now. Hurry up there.
6: I am, officer. I am.
10: But what's going on here anyway?
6: Archie, hold the ladder. It's wobbly.
5: Oh, that's a long story, Veronica. But were you trying to call here a while ago?
14: I know, Archie. I just
6: Archie, hold the ladder. I'm going to fall.
3: Well, that was a softer landing than I expected.
13: Get off my chest!
12: Oh, Fred, you landed right on the policeman.
6: Well, Mary,
5: see,
6: what
5: happened?
6: Archie, if you...
10: My goodness, I didn't know you were on that ladder, Miss Andrews.
6: Veronica, please.
13: Get off my chest!
6: Yes, officer, yes, I'm very sorry. Terribly sorry.
13: Never mind the apologies. Just get off my chest.
6: Yes, officer. Archie, give me a hand.
5: Here, Dad.
6: Thank you. Now, officer.
1: Pee-wee, what's going on?
6: Jughead.
4: Jughead, how'd you get out?
1: I piled up a bunch of jars and climbed out.
4: Jars? My precious preserved jars? Jughead, did you break any of those jars?
1: My shoes weren't always strawberry colored.
4: Strawberry colored? My strawberry jam!
6: Mary, I...
4: My best jam ruined.
6: Mary, please.
14: Oh, where was Jughead anyway?
6: Right,
5: in the basement.
6: Archie,
13: just a minute here.
6: Archie,
5: please. Oh, Dolly, what a mess.
6: Betty, please.
1: Why am I...
6: Just... Mary, just a minute. There. That's better. Now listen to me, all of you. This nonsense has gone far enough. Too far, in fact.
15: Yes, Mr. Andrews.
4: Yes, dear.
5: Yes, Dad.
1: Uh-huh.
6: Jughead, be quiet. Now, there's one thing I want to say.
13: There's one thing I want to say. I don't know what kind of shenanigans are going on around here. But, mister, if you can explain this, you better start talking and talk quick.
6: But, officer, I tell you, I can explain the whole thing. My wife and I came home from a bridge game a while ago, and we discovered that we didn't have our keys, and the front door was locked. You see, this door right here was locked tighter than a drum, so we had to find some good grief. The door, it opened.
5: It was open all the time.
6: Oh.
4: Fred, we never tried the door to see if it was locked.
6: Oh, no.
5: Oh, gee, we said it.

0: Archie will be back in just a moment. But first, here's a special word for all you parents. Would you like your children to have a college education? Of course you would. But I can hear some of you saying, that takes money and lots of it. Well, here's a tip. Start saving for it now, on a systematic basis. For systematic saving is the only sure way to save these days. You can swing it easily through the payroll savings plan where you work, a completely automatic plan which sets the money aside and puts it into United States savings bonds in your name. Before you know it, those bonds will be piling up at a great rate, increasing in value the longer they're held. And when the time comes for you to use that fund for college tuition, it'll be there waiting. So start today while the youngsters are growing and build a college fund with savings bonds. And now back to the Andrews. It's half an hour later and things have finally quieted down. We find Archie and his folks inside the house.
1: Oh, boy, it feels good to sit down.
2: It certainly does, dear.
3: And how? Boy, what a night.
1: Yes, what a... Oh, great. That phone again.
3: Oh, gee whiz, I'll get it, Dad. Maybe that's the same person who was calling before.
1: Oh, me. Mary, honestly, I have never seen such a night.
2: Neither have I, dear. But it's all over now. I think you did a wonderful job of explaining things to that policeman.
1: Well, Mary, it wasn't easy. Oh, but now that it's all over, let's just forget the whole thing, shall we?
2: Yes,
3: gee whiz, can you imagine that?
1: Imagine what?
3: That was Mr. Henderson calling. Said he'd been trying to reach you ever since you left his house.
1: Reach me? What for?
3: To tell you that you left your keys there.
1: Left my keys there?
3: Trying to reach you.
0: You've been listening to another chapter of The Adventures of Archie Andrews, written by Carl Janfell and based on the copyrighted feature appearing in Archie Comics magazine. Archie was played by Bob Hastings, Jughead by Harlan Stone. Mom and Dad Andrews are played by Alice Uhrman and Arthur Cole, Veronica and Betty by Yvonne Mann and Rosemary Rice. The policeman was Murray Forbes. This program is produced and directed by Kenneth McGregor. Listen next Saturday when we bring you more of the merry adventures of Archie Andrews. This is Bob Sherry wishing you all a very pleasant weekend. So long. Stay tuned for Meet the Meets, which will be heard immediately over most of these stations.
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musical starring Al Jolson with Oscar the Mad, Lou Bring and his orchestra chorus, and our guests, George Burns and Gracie Allen.

Good evening, folks. This is Al Jolson of the Kraft Music Hall. Well, for a while, I thought we were going to have a president with a mustache in the White House. And you know, they were so sure in Washington that at the Mint, they were already putting Tom Dewey's head on a penny. But I guess the people didn't want a penny with fuzz on it. Well, sir, I gotta laugh. Dr. Gallup and Mr. Winchell must feel awful foolish. They kept saying that Dewey was a cinch. But if you happen to have heard this program last Thursday, I tipped you off where the winner would be 5 days ahead of the election when I sang I'm Just Wild About Harry, you remember? Now I'm going to give you another tip. I'm going to sing a salute to what will be the 49th state in the Union. Salute, Lou. Salute.

0: you like the election?
1: I beg pardon?
0: How'd you like the election?
1: Terrible, Ken. I had to change the whole show around. But Oscar Levin is the only one happy guy. He knows that Truman won't get a job playing the piano for another 4 years.
0: Mr. Dewey's plans are now?
1: Yes, Ken, I have. In fact, I had a long-distance call from Governor Dewey.
0: Oh?
1: Yeah, but I told him it was no use, no use. I do the singing on this program. But honestly, Ken, I really don't know why I haven't heard from President Truman. Well,
0: why? Did you expect to hear from him?
1: Yes, I did. A couple of weeks ago, I got a note from him. It said, after election, Al, I want you to come to Washington as Secretary of the Treasury. P.S. Bring your own money. Yeah?
2: You can never hold a position like that.
1: What makes you think so, Oscar?
2: Well, to be in the United States Cabinet, you have to be a specialist in something.
1: Well, Oscar, I'm a specialist in something.
2: I know, but they don't have a Secretary of Marriage.

0: You'd have a lot of fun.
1: Fun? What fun could a Secretary of Labor have?
0: Once a year, you could run barefooted through John L. Lewis's eyebrows.
2: Well, tell you something. Oscar, look. If Mr. Dewey was elected, he would have put me in his cabinet. Because we're pretty good friends.
0: Now, where did you ever know Mr. Dewey?
2: Where did I know him? I was with him when he captured Manila. but it's all so disappointing. I was so sure I was going to get into politics this year. Doggone it.
0: Al?
2: Yeah?
0: You are too sincere and too honest to be in politics. You should remain the great entertainer that you are. You would not be a good politician because you are too frank, too open, and too kind-hearted. Copies of this speech may be obtained by writing directly to the author, Al Jolson.
2: Oscar, look. Take your smarty pants and put them on the piano stool, will you? And play Rachmaninoff's second piano concerto.

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And it's a wise idea, because cheese is an excellent protein food, a fine main dish food. 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

0: nutrients from milk. So tomorrow, get one of the smooth, melting Kraft pasteurized process varieties, Kraft American or Old English, or get K-brand natural cheddar, which also cooks fine. 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
1: Oscar, did you notice in the paper that in my new picture, Barbara Hale is going to play Mrs. Jolson?
2: They do pile up, don't they?
1: Oscar, there's entirely too much kidding about that. You're always giving the impression that I've been in love a lot of times.
2: Well, I've heard you've been on your knees proposing so many times, you've got housemaid's knee.
1: It just happens, Oscar, that my housemaid has very cute knees.
2: Al.
1: Yeah.
2: I notice you always talk about your pictures. You never ask me about mine. You know I'm in the movies, too, and incidentally, in my pictures, they use my face.
1: They wouldn't dare look for another like that. But Oscar, I did go to your last picture.
2: Which one?
1: Kiss the Blood Off My Piano.
2: Yeah. My latest picture is The Barclays of Broadway, in which I do another one of those great love scenes where I don't get the girl.
1: Oscar, you never get the girl. Maybe there's something wrong with your technique. Tell me, what's the scene all about?
2: Well, I'm alone with Ginger Rogers.
1: That's bad.
2: She looks beautiful.
1: Yeah.
2: Her eyes look deeply into mine.
1: Mm-hmm.
2: My arms are around her.
1: Yeah.
2: She leans toward me with a sigh.
1: Then what? Then what?
2: Then I sit down and play the saber dance.
1: Oscar, how can you play the piano with Ginger Rogers in your arms?
2: Strong fingers.
1: Well, you just caress that keyboard there and let the old master show you how to handle a romantic situation. Shaw.

0: Excuse me a minute, Al.
1: Sure. Oscar, what are you doing?
0: I just happened to remember. Those are some notes I left out of the number I played. Not many artists would be that humble, you know.
1: I know.
0: Neither
1: you should have played those notes and left out the number. Now, will you excuse me, Oscar, please?
2: I dreamed I dwelled in a marble hall.
0: What are the rates there?
1: Oscar, please, don't talk while I'm singing. You know, it isn't every day you can hear Al Jolson sing.
0: I hope they don't change that.
1: Oscar, if that's the way you feel about it, you can pack up your piano and go. Oh, Mr. Bring.
3: Yeah.
1: Nice writing.
0: There was an address.
1: Mr. Bring, will you join me, please?
0: Al. Please don't leave me out. I know that sometimes I unintentionally blurt out something nasty that I laid awake the night before thinking up. But I want to play for you more than anything. Please, Al, please.
1: Oscar, dry your tears. My feet are getting wet. Go ahead and play, Oscar. Please.

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0: Folks, we've got some real lip-smacking news for all you cheese lovers. It's an announcement that Kraft hasn't been able to make until right now, since way back in 1941. Now, at long last, Kraft has plenty of aged, natural American cheese for you, those rich, mellow, golden wheels that dealers cut in the stores. 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
1: Listen to me, George Burns. This is your big chance. While we're here in the Kraft Music Hall, I want you to show off your voice.
2: But, Gracie, it wouldn't be nice for me to sing. After all, it's Al Jolson's program.
1: George, there's only one thing that kept you from being a successful singer like Jolson.
2: What was that?
1: You didn't want to spoil the crease in the knees of your pants.
2: Yeah, that's always held me back. I'm too neat.
1: Well, tonight be sloppy and sing.
2: I can't insult a close friend. Why, Al and I often go out to the club and get marinated from the same herring.
1: George, you're going to sing, or my name isn't Dorothy McGregor.
2: Your name isn't Dorothy McGregor.
1: Then you're going to sing.
2: Tracy, has it ever occurred to you that maybe Al wouldn't let me sing?
1: Oh, I'll take care of that. I'll speak to the head man himself. Oh, Mr. Levant.
2: Tracy, Mr. Levant is not the head man.
1: Well, why not? He's got a head.
3: Hello, Gracie.
4: Hello, George.
1: Mr. Levant, let's not beat around the bush.
4: Why do you say that?
1: Well, you look like you've been beaten around the bush.
2: Gracie, let's not bother Oscar.
1: You keep out of this, George. This concerns you.
2: I should have stuck to my dancing act.
1: Mr. Levant, don't you think that George sings better than Al Jolson?
4: Yes.
2: How can you say that?
4: Well, after working with Jolson as long as I have, it's easy to say.
1: Mr. Levant, I want George to sing on this program.
4: Well, the only way to do that is to stop Jolson from singing, and that isn't easy. He's long-winded.
1: Have you got any ideas how we could stop him?
4: Well, I've considered many ways, but I dropped them on the advice of my attorneys.
1: Well, I think if we work together on this, we can have George running the music hall.
2: Gracie, we happen to have our own program.
1: We'd combine them. We could take the Kraft Swiss cheese and fill the holes with Maxwell House coffee.
4: I don't know who has the brains in your family, but you ought to get them back.
1: Oh, that's sweet. George, why don't you ever say nice things to me?
2: I'm working on something. Listen, Gracie, let's give up the idea of me singing.
4: You wouldn't have a chance anyway. When Jolson sees you, he'll say, "Hello, George. Hello, Gracie. Huh? Sit down and I'll sing you a half a dozen songs."
2: Oh, Al is not like that.
4: Yes, he is. The second thing he'll say will be, "I know you want to hear me sing because I'm the world's greatest entertainer."
2: But Al's not that kind of a guy.
4: Shh. Here he comes.
5: "Hello, George. Hello, Gracie. Sit down. I'll sing you half a dozen songs."
2: Okay, Al.
5: "I know you want to hear me sing because I'm the world's greatest entertainer."
4: See? I told you he'd brag.
5: That's enough out of you, Oscar. Go sit down.
4: I'm tired of the way you talk to me. If I had your money, I wouldn't work with you.
5: People ought to think twice before they give their kids piano lessons.
1: Oh, now's your chance, sugar throat. Go ahead and sing.
2: Gracie, I can't do it.
1: George, are you a man or a mouse?
2: I'm a mouse.
1: Then squeak through the song.
5: George, do you really want to sing?
2: About 30 songs.
1: Well, you've just got to hear him. George is very sincere when he sings. You've heard Nelson Eddy sing Shortening Bread.
3: Oh, sure.
1: Well, when George sings it, you can actually smell it.
5: George, why does Gracie want you to be a singer? Does she think that's some time to make a picture of your life?
2: Hmm? They might have that. If you could ever get through with Larry Parks.
1: George, you don't need Larry Parks. I could play you in a picture.
2: You play me?
1: Yes. Who'd know the difference? We're married.
5: Why don't you stop kidding? You can't sing, George.
2: Well, of course, I don't have a voice like yours, Al. It's a different type of voice.
5: Yeah.
2: Younger.
1: Look, this whole thing would just take a minute. Mr. Jolson, you sit down and listen to George. Now, I promise you that you'll have shivers running up and down your spine.
5: I'll have them now. It's drafty in here. Look, Gracie, if George is such a good singer, why isn't he singing on your program?
1: Ah, you're cute.
5: Listen, George, we've been friends a long time. Why, our friendship started way back on that day many years ago when you held me on your knee.
2: I held you on my knee?
5: Well, there may be a little juxtaposition there. Anyway, George, you know, I think a lot of you, and I admit you've got a good voice, a very good voice, but something happens to it as it passes your tonsils.
1: George, he's just trying to talk you out of singing. He's jealous.
5: Jealous? Mm. Name one singer that's better than I am.
1: Dick Haynes, Terry Como, Jack Smith, Bing Crosby.
5: I told you, just one.
1: George, whether Jolson lets you or not, go ahead and sing.
2: But, Gracie, it isn't cricket.
1: George, I'm not asking you to rub your legs together. Just sing.
5: Okay. From time to time in every climb, blessings come from above.
2: That's pretty good. Let me hear that last note again. Your blessings come from above. Let me hear that again, will you?
5: From time to time in every climb, blessings come from above.
2: Oops, I mean, you've got it, you know. He's the nearest thing to Peggy Lee I've heard in years. Don't mind it, George. Come on, bend that note again. Keep going, will you?
5: From time to time and every climb, blessings come from above.
2: Oh, Gracie, you've got a great voice. But that's not the right song for him, you know.
5: Look, do you mind if I just...
2: No, go right ahead, George. Keep
5: singing,
2: George.
5: From time to time and every climb, blessings come from above.
2: Well, like this, you know.

0: beautiful.
1: From time to time in every clime, blessings come
2: George,
1: from above.
2: George, that's all. We haven't got time.
1: Come on,
2: George, we haven't got time.
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0: 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Well, let's see what's going on in the Great Gildersleeve household this fine spring morning. The great man and his little family are just finishing breakfast when they hear the familiar sound of the mailman's whistle.
1: Mailman!
2: I'll get it for me!
1: Oh, my goodness. How can one small boy make so much noise?
2: Oh, it just comes natural to little Leroy.
1: Leroy, it isn't necessary to
2: shut... I got a package, a big one, too.
1: Package? Oh, yes, yes. I've been expecting that. Let me have it, my boy.
2: What's in it, Unky?
1: You'll see. It's something I sent away for her.
2: What is it, a reducing set?
1: Leroy? Of course not.
2: Jill, tell us what it is.
1: Well, you'll just have to wait till I open it, my boy. It's sort of a surprise.
2: It is? Mm-hmm. Gee, hurry up.
1: There. What do you think of that, Leroy?
2: Gosh, a detective set.
1: Yeah?
2: Look at all that stuff. Pair of handcuffs, fingerprint powder, disguises.
1: Yeah.
2: And a book on crime detection.
1: That's right. It's from the Eagle Eye Detective Institute. Do you like it, my boy?
2: I sure do. Gee, thanks a lot, Unc. I've always wanted one of these.
1: Well, this isn't for you, Leroy. It's for me.
2: What? Oh, Unc.
1: Well, since I caught that bank robber a few weeks ago, I sort of got interested in this sort of thing. Just thought I might take up crime detection as a hobby.
2: Oh, for corn's sake.
1: Well, I happened to see this detective course advertised in a magazine.
3: Uncle Mort, how ridiculous can you get?
1: Now, it isn't ridiculous at all. No harm in learning about these things. You never know, it might come in handy.
3: How?
1: Hmm? Well, who knows? Someday the police department might call on me to help solve some big case. Why, I might become known as the Great Gildersleuth.
3: For heaven's sake.
2: Gee, I thought the set was going to be for me.
1: Don't look so glum, Leroy. You can be a little detective, too. You can be my assistant.
2: I can? Oh, boy.
1: Sure. When a case comes up, we'll solve it together.
2: Gee, I wish a burglar would break in our house. Then we could catch him, Unc.
1: Well, let's not rush things, my boy. You children better run along to school now.
2: Okay. Goodbye, Uncle Mort.
1: Goodbye, my dear.
3: Detectives.
2: See you later, Unc.
1: Goodbye, Leroy.
2: Hurry, old cars! Call me, old cars!
1: Little Leroy. Well, I bet I'll have a lot of fun with this detective set. Certainly looks fascinating, all right. Wonder if Humphrey Bogart has one of these. Let's see now. Fingerprint powder. Sprinkle powder on surface. Blow away and fingerprints will be disclosed. Yeah, sounds easy. I'll try it on the table where Leroy was sitting. Should be plenty of fingerprints there. See, you just shake it out. You blow it. Well, it works. Look how plain they are.
4: Oh, you still here, Mr. Gildersleeve?
1: Yes, Bertie.
4: What are you doing, Mr. Gildersleeve?
1: I'm just looking at these fingerprints on the table here.
4: Oh.
1: You see how plain they are?
4: Yes, sir. Mr. Gildersleeve, I can't help it if people get fingerprints on things. I keep this house as clean as I can.
1: Oh, I know that, Bertie.
4: No, sir, I can't help a few fingerprints. This house is kept as clean as I can keep it.
1: Yeah, but, Bertie, I was looking for fingerprints.
4: Well, if you look for them, you'll find them. But I keep this house as clean as I can.
1: Now, Bertie, you don't understand. This is the way we investigate crime.
4: Well, a few fingerprints ain't no crime. I keep this house as clean as I can.
1: But, Bertie, I'm just being a detective.
4: It don't take no detective to find fingerprints around here. I can show you a lot of them, but I keep this house as clean as I can.
1: Guess I'd better pick up my fingerprint powder and blow.

0: morning, Peavy.
1: Yeah, hello, Mr. Gildersleeve.
0: Peavy, have you any crimes you want solved?
1: How's that?
0: Well, you haven't heard about it yet, but I'm taking up the study of scientific crime detection.
1: Oh, is that so?
0: Yep. Got myself a lot of detective equipment, and I'm all ready for business.
1: Well, in that case, you might be interested in something that happened this morning.
0: Oh? What's that, Peavy?
1: There was a big holdup down at the fire department.
0: A holdup?
1: Yes. The fire chief's pants were held up by a pair of suspenders.
0: Oh, for heaven's sake.
1: Held up by a pair of suspenders. Get it?
0: Yes. Hmm? Peavy, you may think this is funny, but someday you might need my services.
1: What?
0: Well, just suppose your drugstore was robbed. Or suppose somebody kidnapped Mrs. Peavy.
1: Kidnapped? Mrs. Peavy?
0: Yes.
1: Do you know somebody who wants to kidnap?
0: No, of course not.
1: Oh.
0: But just suppose somebody did take her away. You'd look for a detective, wouldn't you?
1: No, I'd look for Miss Peavy.
0: But Peavy, I'm a detective. I could follow the clues.
1: All right, you follow the clues, and I'll follow Mrs. Peavy.
0: Well, you can laugh at me if you want to, Peavy. But I bet the FBI would be crazy to have a detective like me.
1: Well, now, yes, they certainly would.

0: Marjorie?
1: Yes, Uncle Mort, what is it now?
0: This book on crime detection is certainly interesting, all right.
1: Yes, I know. You've been telling me that ever since dinner. I'm trying to do my homework.
0: Oh, pardon me, of course. Go right ahead, my dear.
1: Thank you.
0: Marjorie?
1: Yes, Uncle Mort.
0: Write something on a piece of paper.
1: What?
0: I want to get a sample of your handwriting.
1: What for?
0: Well, there's a chapter here on analyzing personality through handwriting.
1: Oh, for heaven's sake.
0: Just write anything. Your name.
1: Oh, all right. There.
0: Thank you. Let's see here. Small letters crowded together, slant to the left. That's funny.
1: What's funny?
0: According to this, you're 50 years old, a pickpocket, and you have a black mustache.
1: Well, thank you very much.
0: Must have got something wrong.
1: Well, I hope so. Unky, I've got to get this homework done. I'm going upstairs. Good night, Mr. District Attorney.
0: Good night, Miss Miller. Wish Leroy would get back from that weenie roast so I could try this out on him. Yes, sir. I'll get it, Bertie.
2: Well, good evening, Gildy.
0: Hello, Judge. Come in.
2: Thank you. Well, Gildy, Peavy tells me you're a super sleuth now.
0: Well,
2: I must say, in that dressing gown, you do look like a famous detective.
0: Oh? Sherlock Holmes?
2: No, the fat man. You...
0: Very funny, you old goat. Sit down.
2: Now, Gildy, what is all this nonsense?
0: It's no nonsense. I'm taking up the hobby of scientific crime detection, that's all.
2: Oh? Well, I know a case you could work on right now, Gildy.
0: You do? What's that?
2: There was a murder committed in an automobile this morning right at 2nd and Main.
0: A murder in an automobile?
2: Yes, a fella choked his throttle and killed his motor.
0: Oh, brother. Judge, with those old jokes, you and Peavy ought to go into television.
2: Well, maybe we should.
0: No. Unc,
3: who are you?
0: Right here, Leroy.
2: Hello, Leroy.
3: Hello, Judge. Unc.
0: What's the matter, my boy?
3: There's a ghost out there.
0: What? Where?
3: In that old house out by the mill pond. I heard it.
0: Now, my boy, you probably just imagined it.
3: No, I didn't. Piggy heard it, too. Us kids were coming home from the wiener roast, and we went by that haunted house and...
0: Leroy, there's no such thing as a haunted house.
3: Well, this one is.
2: I suppose you mean the old Willoughby house, Leroy.
3: Yeah. We were just going by there. It was all dark and everything. And all of a sudden, the door opened, and we heard footsteps in there. Like this.
0: Well, maybe somebody's living there.
2: Gilder, nobody has lived in that house for 20 years. Not since crazy old Henry Willoughby died there.
0: Oh, yes.
3: And then we heard a moan. Like this.
0: Oh, my goodness. A ghost. That's silly, Leroy.
2: Well, there have been a lot of stories about that house, Gilder. Some people claim they've seen old Willoughby's ghost roaming through the place at night. It's easy to see how it might frighten some people.
0: Well, it wouldn't frighten me.
3: That's what I told the kids, Unc. I told him you were a detective and nothing could scare you.
0: Why, of course.
3: I told him you'd walk right in that whole haunted house any old time.
0: Absolutely.
3: I told him you'd go right out there tonight.
0: Tonight?
3: Sure.
0: Well, it might be better, Leroy, if I went out there in the daytime. You can see better then.
3: Oh, why don't you go now and I can go with you?
0: Well,
2: You're not scared, are you, Gildy? A big detective like you?
0: Why, of course not.
2: Then why don't you go?
0: All right, Hooker, I will.
3: Oh, boy!
2: But, Gildy, aren't you afraid to go out there?
0: Why should I be? After looking at you all these years, a ghost would look good.
2: Gildy!
0: Goodbye, you old ghost. I mean old goat. Come on, Leroy.

0: There's the house, Unc.
1: Yes, I see it.
0: Well, shall we get out, Unc?
1: Huh? Get out? Oh, yes, of course. Pretty dark out here tonight.
0: Yeah.
1: House does look a little spooky, doesn't it?
0: Yeah.
1: Well, I guess we ought to go a little closer.
0: Yeah. Sure scary, isn't it?
1: Huh? Well, it's a little dark and lonesome out here, but there's really nothing to be scared of. Leroy, what was that?
0: Just a screech owl, Unc.
1: Oh? Must have the hiccups. Hello there, Screechy. Stay close to me, my boy. You're probably pretty frightened.
0: All right.
1: We'll have to go through this gate. Sounds like Judge Hooker clearing his throat.
0: Unc.
1: Yes?
0: This is where we heard the ghost.
2: Huh?
0: We were standing right where you're standing when it happened.
1: Right where I'm standing?
0: Yeah. And all of a sudden the door opened. And we heard those footsteps. And then that scary sound.
1: You did? Well, Leroy, I told you there's no such thing as a ghost. You just imagined the whole thing. Why, how could anything like it...
0: Unc! The door! It's opening!
1: Yeah.
0: Footsteps!
1: A ghost!
0: But then you said there weren't any ghosts!
1: Well, after this, don't believe everything I say. Come on, Leroy, run!

0: First of all, this is some block we live in.
1: How's that, Bertie?
0: Well, practically every woman in this block is a good cook. Now, take Miss Simpson. No woman can broil steaks better than her. And Miss Salsa, her specialty is hot breads. Casserole dishes like baked shrimp is what Miss McKendry does best. That's the way it is up and down the whole block. Every one of them's a good cook. And every one of them uses parquet margarine as a spread and for cooking, too.
1: Well, that's not surprising, Bertie. Parquet's so nutritious and after
0: Mr. Wall said the reason our block is a parquet block is because parquet margarine tastes so good.
1: It's economical, too. Costs only about half as much as the most expensive spreads.
0: That's right. But economy is as economy does, I say. And what that parquet margarine does is taste so good.
1: Why, sure. Parquet is made from the selected products of American farms. So I think that more and more women in every town in America are going to use parquet margarine. They like it because it's nutritious, because it's economical.
0: But mostly, Mr. Wall, because it tastes so good.
1: Right you are, Bertie. That's the plain truth about parquet, the delicious margarine made by Kraft. And remember, in many states, you can now buy parquet margarine in yellow quarter-pound sticks.

0: Last night, the great Gildersleeve set out to prove to Leroy that there's no such thing as a haunted house. But while he was out at the mysterious Willoughby place, a strange thing happened. First, the door opened. Then there were hollow footsteps. And then a weird, ghostly sound. What did the great man do? Well, he ran away. It's morning now. We find him telling Marjorie all about it.
1: I tell you, Marjorie, I heard those sounds just as plain as anything.
2: Oh, sure.
1: Well, I did. And Leroy heard it, too.
2: Uncle Mort, why don't you admit it? It was dark and scary out there, and you imagined those things, that's all.
1: I did not.
2: And then you ran away. My big, brave detective.
1: Now, Marjorie.
3: More coffee, Mr. Gildersleeve?
1: Bertie, you believe me, don't you?
3: What, Miss Gildersleeve?
1: I did hear something out there last night.
3: Yes, sir.
1: There's something going on in that house.
3: Yes, sir.
1: I wouldn't get scared about nothing.
3: No, sir.
1: What's the use? I tell you, Judge, there's something peculiar about that house.
4: Oh, of course.
1: Well, there is. I'm standing there, and then I heard this strange sound.
4: Strange sound. It was probably your knees knocking together.
1: It was not.
4: Well, I know another place that's haunted, Gildy.
1: Where's that?
4: Your upper story. There's been nobody home there for years.
5: Well, if it ain't the commish.
1: Hello, Floyd. I want a haircut.
5: Okay, hop right up in the chair. Well, Commish, heard any strange noises lately?
1: Okay, Floyd.
5: Hey, Commish.
1: What?
6: Boom!
1: You don't... Floyd, just cut my hair.
5: Okay. Boom, boom, boom, boom.
1: Floyd.
5: Only kidding, Commish. You know, I don't blame you for running away last night. I'd have run, too.
1: You would?
5: Sure.
1: Then you believe me, Floyd, huh? You think I did hear something out there?
5: Sure.
1: You don't think there's a ghost in that house, do you?
5: No. Something worse than that. A dangerous criminal.
1: A criminal?
5: Yep. Probably a counterfeiter.
1: What?
5: Well, that's what those guys always do. Pick out some place like a haunted house so nobody will come near them.
1: They do?
5: Sure. I'll bet this fella's out there right now grinding out $10 bills.
1: Yeah. Oh, well, could be.
5: Sure, that's your big chance, Commish.
1: Hmm?
5: Everybody's laughing at you now, but if you was to catch this guy, you'd be the Dick Tracy of Summerfield. Probably get a big reward, too. Maybe $500.
1: $500? You think so?
5: Sure. If I was you, I'd go out there and investigate tonight.
1: By George, Floyd, I'll do it. I'll show the judge and everybody who's afraid.
5: Attaboy, Commish. I'll be home rooting for you.
1: Yep. Thanks.
5: And Commish.
1: Yes?
5: You might cut little Floydie Munson in on that reward.
1: Well, we'll see, Floyd. I'll catch that counterfeiter if it kills me. Whoop, what am I saying? I better go see the chief of police.
7: Now, Commissioner, you don't know there's a counterfeiter out in that house.
1: Well, Chief, there's somebody out there. What about those footsteps I heard?
7: Now, Mr. Gildersleeve, those footsteps were probably just a rat running around.
1: Well, if it was a rat, he was wearing shoes.
7: That's very funny. Ho, ho, ho.
1: Yes, yes. Well, I'm going out after this fellow tonight, Chief. Are you coming with me or not?
7: Well, Commissioner, I guess I shouldn't let you know.
1: Now you're talking.
7: This fellow might be a dangerous character, all right.
1: Naturally. He's probably a killer.
7: Well, I can't let you face a killer without any protection.
1: That's swell. Then you're going out with me?
7: No, I'm going to give you a permit to carry a gun.
1: Yeah. Thank you very much.
7: Oh, not at all, Commissioner. Sign right here.
1: What a chief of police.

0: Well, guess I'd better get out to that house. Getting kind of late. Hope I can sneak downstairs without waking the family. Oh, better turn off the light. I'll tiptoe.
1: Hi, Uncle.
0: Oh, Leroy.
1: Where are you going?
0: Out to the Willoughby house.
1: What?
0: That isn't a ghost out there, Leroy. It's a dangerous criminal, and I'm going to get him.
1: Really? Gee, can I go out there with you?
0: No, my boy. You go on back to bed. It's too risky. He's probably a killer.
1: Gosh, you're sure brave, Unc.
0: Well, some people don't think so, but I'm going to show them.
1: Atta boy, Unc.
0: Well, my boy, I'll be back in a little while.
1: Yeah, I hope so.

0: Well, be there pretty soon, I'm afraid. Guess I'll have to go through with it now. Me and my big mouth. Wonder if that fellow is a killer. Well, I just won't think about it. Get some music on the radio. Cheer myself up.
1: Well, Flatfoot, I caught you snooping around here, didn't I?
2: Huh?
1: Well, you made a big mistake coming out here. You're not getting out of this place alive.
2: Oop.
1: I'm gonna drill you so full of holes you'll look like a piece of cheese.
0: I hope it's Kraft.
1: Well, big boy, here's a present for you.
0: Think I'll try another program.

0: That's what it said in the book, chapter 2. Well, come on, Gildersleeve. You wanted to be a detective.
1: Wish the moon would come out.
0: What's that? My heart's pounding so loud. Sounds like somebody's following me. Isn't that silly?
1: Somebody is following me. Wonder who it is.
0: Nobody out here but me and the killer.
1: The killer.
0: He's after me.
1: He's gaining on me. This is the end, Gildersleeve. Goodbye, Marjorie. Goodbye, Leroy. You can have my detective set.
2: Hey, Commissioner.
1: Oh, Chief Gates. What are you doing out here?
2: Well, Commissioner, I thought it over and decided it wasn't right to let you come out here all alone.
1: Oh?
2: After all, we're fellow jolly boys.
1: Oh, thanks, Chief. I'm certainly glad you're here.
2: Well, glad to be here. Well, Commissioner, let's get on with the manhunt.
1: Manhunt? Oh, yes.
2: Just stay right behind me.
0: Good idea. Here's the gate.
2: Shh. Mustn't let him hear us. He might take a shot at us.
1: Oh, yes.
2: Be careful going up these steps.
1: I will.
0: Stumbled.
2: Shh. Here, I'll open the door.
1: Yeah.
2: Say, kind of spooky in there, isn't it?
1: Sure is.
2: Well, guess we ought to go in.
1: Yeah, guess we should. The door's open.
2: I'll tell you, Commissioner. You go in and I'll stay out here and be the lookout.
1: Huh?
0: Why can't I be the lookout?
2: Oh, no, no. That takes experience. You go in and flush him out.
1: Flush him out?
2: That's right. And I'll leap on him when he runs out the door.
1: Well, look before you leap. The fellow running out might be me.
2: Okay. Go on in, Commissioner.
1: Well, all right.
0: Stop pushing me.
2: Well, don't worry. I'll be right here.
0: Well, don't block the door.
1: Dark. Can't see a thing in here.
0: Killer's probably hiding someplace.
1: Ready to spring at me. I'll just feel around. Oop. Feels like a face. Chin. Big nose. Ears.
0: Antlers?
1: A moose head. Yeah, and I guess he isn't in this room. Better try the hall. Cobwebs. Wish this floor wouldn't creak so loud. He's liable to be... There it is. I'm getting out of here.
0: No, I'm not. He's not going to scare me. I'll show him.
1: Oh, brother.
0: Sounds like it's coming from that room there. There's a light under the door. I'll get my gun ready here. What did I do with that permit? Wish I could stop shaking. Well, I'll sneak up on him.
1: Well, this is it, Gildersleeve.
0: The killer's just outside this door. Courage now. I'll take him by surprise.
1: Put up your hands. I've got you.
3: Well, hello, Mr. Gildersleeve.
1: Phoebe! Phoebe, what are you doing here?
3: Oh, I come out here several nights a week to practice.
1: Practice?
3: Yes, I just bought this cello, and Mrs. Phoebe won't let me play it in the house.
1: Oh? Oh, brother, I don't blame her.
3: Well, nobody can hear me way out here. Of course, I'm just a beginner.
1: Oh, my goodness, and I thought you were a counterfeiter.
3: How's that?
1: Playing a cello in a place like this. Peavy, you're the biggest boob in Summerfield.
3: Well, no, I wouldn't say that.
1: Oh. Come on in, Chief, and bring your harmonica.

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1: All right, fellas. 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

0: you're getting pretty good on that cello.
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0: Good night, folks.
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Of all leading cigarettes, one and only one is recognized by eminent nose and throat specialists as definitely less irritating. That one cigarette is Philip Morris. 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

0: Here comes Johnny, ladies and gentlemen, to remind you, if every smoker knew what Philip Morris smokers know, they'd all change to Philip Morris. Yes, they'd all...
1: Hi!

0: From Radio City, New York, here is the Milton Berle Show. With Pert Telson, Jack Albertson, Johnny Gibson, Charlie Irving, Al Kelly, Mary Shipp, Billy Sands, our singing star Dick Varney, Ray Block and his orchestra, and yours truly, Frank Yallop. Ladies and gentlemen.
1: You're great.
0: With national economy in the news, tonight we salute Wall Street and high finance. The star of our show has been saving for years and faces the future with hope.
1: That's right.
0: He should. He's been saving all of Hope's jokes. And here he is, Milton Berle.
1: Fine introduction tonight. For a fool, Mr. Gallup. Thank you. All right. Take the sign down. Thank you. I'm starting off with a lull. Thank you, Mr. Gallup, and good evening. Mr. Gallup, I shouldn't be so happy. I really shouldn't. I mean, I should. I'm shocked at that introduction you gave me tonight. Literally and deeply shocked. I mean that sincerely. You saying that I, Milton Berle, I steal from Bob Hope? You don't understand. That's just high finance. I take a joke from Bob Hope. Eddie Cantor takes it from me. Jack Carson takes it from Cantor. I take it back from Carson. That's the way it operates. It's called corn exchange. Oh. Corn exchange? Oh, Burr, you're hot tonight. But not hot enough. I'd like to be hotter, but President Truman said only up to 68 degrees, you see. Mr. Gallup, did you hear that? I just got four laughs in a row.
0: Yes. They're all in the row your mother is in.

0: Oh, that's good. Yeah, that's jazzy. Mr. Gallup, for that, I'd really like to shake your hand, but I never touch fish on Tuesday. But here we are, Mr. Gallup, both bothering ourselves over pretty little insignificant piffle, and a lot of big things happened this week, you know. Governor Dewey threw his hat in the ring.
1: Yes, he's joined Stassen, Taft, Warren, and perhaps Eisenhower.
0: Yeah, the Republicans have so many hats in the ring, I understand they're taking out their national chairman and putting in a hat check girl. I could go on like this for seconds. But tonight, Mr. Gallup, we're discussing high finance. Mr. Gallup, you never had to worry about money, did you?
1: No, Burl. My father was a banker.
0: Your father?
1: Yes. Grand old gentleman. Had the same name as mine, Mr. Gallup.
0: That's a coincidence, isn't it? Your family always had money, eh?
1: Oh, yes. Father was continually bringing gunny sacks full of it home from the bank.
0: Yes?
1: No one bothered to count it. We just looked in to see if the color was right.
0: What a father. Brought it home from the bank just like that.
1: Yes, dear old Dad. I still go up to see him on visiting days.
0: Visiting days. He was caught, eh?
1: Oh, there was the usual fuss, to-do, and cockamania.
0: Cockamania, yes.
1: And I must say, Dad acted like the perfect gentleman.
0: Did he?
1: Mm-hmm. Even offered to return the empty gunny sacks. That was 30 years ago.
0: You mean he's still in jail?
1: Burl, we don't mention it. We merely explain that Dad went to see the picture at the music hall.
0: But how do you explain he's been gone for 30 years?
1: Long line.
0: Mr. Gallup, you're wonderful. When you tell a joke, you keep the audience in suspense. They don't know whether you're going to live long enough to finish it. So while the show is dying, let us deliver the death blow as we salute Wall Street and high finance. Wall Street, financial center of the world. Wall Street, home of the stockbroker whose long arms reach out to millions of people who would like to reach back and get their hands on him. But memories. Nearly beat you, Block, didn't I? Memories. I'm only kidding about stockbrokers. One of the most beautiful friendships I ever had was with a stockbroker. It was many, many years ago. I had a little money to invest, and I remember that day that I opened the door to his office.
2: Burl!
0: Hello, Mr. Gray.
2: Burl, I'm going to make you a millionaire. Eh? And you know why? Because I like you. I'm funny that way. I like someone, I like them. I like you.
0: Well, gee, thanks, Mr. Gray. Now, about that stock I wanted...
2: Oh, yes, that new company. What was the name again?
0: General Motors.
2: I didn't get it for you. General Motors can't last. I put your money into something solid. Amalgamated Button Hooks.
0: Button Hooks?
2: Only $12 a share. My own brother couldn't get it for a penny less than 13. And you know why?
0: Why?
2: I don't like him.
0: Oh.
2: I like you.
0: Yeah?
2: I don't like many people, but you I like.
0: Yeah.
2: You're a likable type. I like you.
0: Well, a few weeks later, I was back in Mr. Gray's office.
2: Burl, congratulations.
0: Congratulations? The bottom's dropped out of Button Hooks. Everybody's selling.
2: Of course, they're selling them to you.
0: To me? Why?
2: Because I told them all how much I like you. Now they all like you. Bring more money?
0: Money?
2: We're buying more Button Hooks.
0: But Button Hooks?
2: You'll corner the Button Hook market.
0: But Button?
2: You'll have a monopoly.
0: But Button?
2: Millions of people who want to button their shoes will come running to you with their tongues hanging out.
0: But Button?
2: Hats off to Burl, the Button Hook King.
0: But me? Me, the king?
2: And you can thank me. You know why I did it?
0: Why?
2: Because I like you.
0: Gee, I don't know what to say.
2: Say you like me.
0: I like you.
2: I like you, too.
0: I like you, too.
2: Yeah, but I like you first.
0: No, I like you even before you said you like me.
2: How do you like that? I liked you even before I said I liked you, and that was even before you said you liked me.
0: Oh. Yes, Mr. Gray made me the Button Hook King. Then someone invented shoelaces, and like Michael, I was finished as a king. Except that I didn't have a princess to go back to. But Mr. Gray had faith. He never left Wall Street. The last time I saw him, he was still trading on the curb, and he said to me,
3: "Pardon me, friend. Could I interest you in a couple of bushels of grain?"
0: Ladies and gentlemen, to give you a better understanding of high finance, we have a

0: Tonight, one of Wall Street's most noted financial advisors. In simple terms, he will explain the stock market. He is none other than Mr. Felix Finster. Ladies and gentlemen, Mr. Finster.
1: Thank you, thank you.
0: Mr. Finster, I understand that you've always been successful playing the stock market. Can you tell us about it very briefly?
1: Briefly?
0: Yes.
1: I'll do it quicker than you can say Jack Stravis played in Porpoise Speed because that's a salvo form.
0: Go ahead, Mr. Finster. Tell us, how did you do it?
1: Well, first, I took all my savings and bought some shares of 50 Glover Spellman. Now, I figured if I can invest that without taking the short end of the loan, because that is my spread for Pilvers, I have to give it back to Strange. With that, I combined several barrels of blue, which I tried with Storm, and then I doubled my entire strip. I'm still on relief.
0: Comrades, Mr. Finster... Tell us, have you had any experience with phony stocks and bonds?
1: What a coincidence.
0: Why?
1: You know, just last week, a man came into my office and said, Mr. Finster, would you be interested in 300 Prison Green of the stuff W. and Havenstrom? Would I be interested in 300 Prison Green of the stuff W. and Havenstrom? Who wouldn't? I said to him, if you dare to dry one slip of my investments for a thrill, I'll thrill your entire basin. Don't think of my own thoughts. And would you believe it?
0: Yeah.
1: To this day, that man sleeps in the living room.
0: Mr. Finster, what steps has the government taken to help investors who have been swindled?
1: Investors?
0: Yes.
1: If you feel like you've been given the well-known didn't knock, don't delay. Go at once to the Federal Bureau of Skies and call Telefire. It's on the second floor of the Schmalman building. Now, you ask for a Miss Heffenbibble in the Zootblabber department. You will find her very friendly. In fact, there are stories that she called with favors on the end of her. But later, she apologized to the whole office. Now, once Miss Hoogenclaw has checked the Strutowat, she will give you a pass to see Mr. Mahalaya.
0: Oh, Mahalaya.
1: Yeah, yeah. Now, this is the man who has something very important to tell you.
0: What is it?
1: That you're in the wrong building.
0: Thank you, Mr. Finster. Thank you.
2: From New York to California, from Louisiana to Oregon, from city after city all over the country, eminent nose and throat specialists make this report. Listen.
3: We are convinced Philip Morris is definitely less irritating than any other leading cigarette. That's why in cases of irritation due to smoking, we suggest change to Philip Morris.
2: Yes, that's professional advice and good advice to every man or woman who smokes. Change to Philip Morris. Because the cigarette that gives you the least irritation is the cigarette that gives you the most enjoyment. After all, it's pleasure, deep, rich pleasure that counts in smoking. And the full measure of smoking pleasure is yours to enjoy day in, day out in Philip Morris. That's why we say, if every smoker knew what Philip Morris smokers know, they'd all change to Philip Morris, America's finest cigarette.
0: The producer said cut.
4: Okay.
0: Thank you. I like the way his hand went down like that.
4: Thank you.
0: Sold my salary. That was the best things in life for free. Played by Ray Block and the Philip Morris Orchestra. And Ray, what you played of it was swell. Really was. I just heard, Ray, that Petrillo may take all live musicians off the air. Well, as long as it's live musicians, this program has nothing to worry about. Now, as we continue our salute to high finance, we present...
2: Financial Forum tonight. The question, should President Truman get his $40 billion from the general public, or should he get it back from General Myers?
0: Thank you. Now let us commence with questions from our audience. All right, let's start with this gentleman in the aisle with the black eye taking back the mink coat from his girl. Yes, sir?
5: Mr. Burl, yes. I came here to thank you for all you've done for my business. Ever since you came on the air, my business has been terrific.
0: Really? What do you sell, radios?
5: No, stomach pumps.
0: Thank you. Gary Moore. Let us go on. All right, this young man with the red beard on his chin and the FBI man on his heels. Young man, what is your name?
4: My name is Miss Hush.
0: Miss Hush?
4: When I was born, my parents couldn't guess what I was.
0: Oh, I understand.
4: For a long time, they thought I was a baby.
0: Really?
4: Yeah, when I took my first two steps, they found out who I was.
0: Who are you?
4: The walking man.
0: All right, Martha. You have a question that has to do with money and finance?
4: I got plenty of questions about money. What's it to you, Nosy?
0: Well, I thought...
4: If you knew how to make an easy buck, you wouldn't tell me anyway.
0: Yeah, but that's
4: you think
0: not...
4: a guy with all your loot would let somebody else in on your racket?
0: Now, look,
4: oh, sure, you made your loot so the rest of the worker dropped dead.
0: But I
4: well, you're so rich you have to keep letting out your money belt.
0: No,
4: you're
0: wait.
4: You're so rich you can't tell where your pot leaves off and your gold begins.
0: Please.
4: Hey, your mother's checkbook.
0: Let's try and control ourselves. Let's hear from the women in our audience. All right, this lady in the aisle cleaning chickens with does. What is your name, madam?
6: Tallulah Feeney. I'm a homemaker.
0: See, and you have a question that has to do with money and finances.
6: Yeah, why is my husband so money mad? He holds onto a dollar so tight, Washington's hair is in an upsweep.
0: Your husband likes to make money?
6: For a while, he was in the used car business.
0: Used cars?
6: You hate a madman month?
0: Yeah.
6: He's Finagle and Feeney.
0: I see.
6: He advertised that he'd buy anything on wheels. One guy even drove in with a hearse.
0: A hearse? What could your husband do with a hearse?
6: Oh, he sold the motor, but he couldn't get rid of the body.
0: Mrs. Feeney, did your husband ever sell a car?
6: Last week he sold a guy an old wreck.
0: An old wreck?
6: Yeah, I was halfway off the lot before they realized it was me.
0: Well, what other business deals did your husband get into?
6: Once he manufactured a combination bubble gum and freckle remover.
0: Combination bubble gum and freckle remover?
6: Yeah, when you peel the bubble gum off your face, it lifts the freckle with it.
0: And it worked?
6: He tried it on himself. He had a freckle on his nose and the gum took it right off.
0: His freckle?
6: His nose.
0: I see. And what was his last business?
6: He went out and played the stock market. Money was burning a hole in his pocket.
0: What happened?
6: The fire must have spread. He came home without pants.
0: Thank you, Mrs. Phoenix. Thank you, Mrs. Phoenix. And now, as a fitting conclusion to our forum tonight, let us hear from an expert on finance. He is that daring, fearless tower of financial strength, none other than the Wolf of Wall Street himself, Pierpont J. Featherfield. Ladies and gentlemen, Mr. Featherfield.
7: Thank you, Mr. Barrow. This is indeed a most glorious and golden opportunity. For me to thank the many loyal and trusting investors who came to me with dreams of wealth and finally got it in the end.
0: Tell us, Mr. Featherfield.
7: Excuse me, Mr. Burl, do you mind if I sit down? I'm pooped.
0: Mr. Featherfield, you're tired?
7: On the way here, I picked an olive up off the sidewalk. I think I strained myself.
0: But, Mr. Featherfield, an olive isn't heavy.
7: This one had pimento in it.
0: Oh, that's different. You saw red. Mr. Featherfield, how did you start out on your brilliant career?
7: I started out as a plunger.
0: A plunger?
7: Yes. Then I quit the plumbing business.
0: Mr. Featherfield, I understand that you outsmarted Wall Street. You were the only one who wasn't affected by the crash of 29.
7: Yes.
0: How did you do it?
7: I went broke in 28.
0: Shrewd operator. Today, Mr. Featherfield, grain speculation is the big thing. Have you ever had anything to do with grain?
7: Yes, in my youthful days.
0: What grain?
7: Wild oats. Oh, I was a devil. It was one mad round of wine, women, and run, sheep, run.
0: You were happy then?
7: Ooh, ha! Huh? But it all came to a sad ending.
0: Sad ending.
7: Black Friday.
0: Oh, Black Friday. That was the day that the market crashed.
7: No, that was the day I got married.
0: I see.
7: No, misunderstand me, Mr. Burrow. My wife is the best investment I ever made.
0: She was?
7: Yes. When I married her, she was at 102, and now she's up to 240 and still getting fatter.
0: Thank you very much, Mr. Featherfield. Now, here's our young singing star, Dick Farney, to sing.

0: wonderful.
1: You know, speaking of finance, folks, Dick Fonney is really making a fortune today since they... You are, too. I'm like, since they banned records. He's making personal appearances in jukeboxes. I'm just kidding, Dick. I'm giving him the needles. But while we're just... He's ad-libbing from the wings here. I will be on... You can be on with me next week. You can ad-lib with me. All right, because you're a good broadcaster, me. I don't know what you're saying either. But while we're discussing high finance tonight, ladies and gentlemen, I'd like to tell you about the time that I was involved in one of the biggest financial deals of the century. It all started last winter. I had just come home from work, and my wife and I... Hello, dear.
2: Hello, Milton.
1: Oh, darling, I'm frozen. Gee, I wish you'd let me dress the way that I want to.
2: Now, Milton, everyone says I have perfect taste.
1: I know, darling, but making me wear a Palm Beach suit just because it matches the snow. Gee, I've got goose pimples where even geese haven't got them. Ooh, you're lucky. In just a few days, you'll be off for Florida on your annual trip.
2: No, Milton, I don't want to spend money. I want to make money. That's why Martha Harrison and I are going into business.
1: Business?
2: Yes, Sam and Martha are coming over to explain it to you.
1: Now, darling, don't do that. Go to Florida. I'll give you $200. Take $300 with you. You can stay a whole day at the Lord Tarleton Hotel. Oh, no. No, that knock. That's that corny Sam Harrison and his wife, Martha. Come in.
3: Hiya, Milty. On the way here, I said, wait till Milty hears about this business deal. He'll go for it like a dog for a mailman's leg. Isn't that what I said, Mother?
4: Yes.
1: The voice is a turtle. Sam, what's this business?
3: Milty, when people come to our house, what's the first thing they look forward to?
1: Going home. I mean, Sam, what's this business?
3: Why, Martha's famous homemade taffy apples on a stick. The girls are going to sell them.
1: Sell them? You can't give them away.
4: Yes.
3: Milty, Martha's taffy apples will cause a sensation. That's how Martha got me to marry her, feeding me those taffy apples. Didn't you, Martha?
4: Yes.
3: And she's never regretted it since, have you, Martha?
4: Yes.
1: But that's silly. Our wives opening a store.
3: Milty, don't you worry. I'm going to manage the whole thing.
1: Sam, you?
3: Yes. Ever since my chestnut stand failed, I've been itching to get back into business.
1: Oh, I see. And all I do is finance it, I suppose.
3: Just $500, Milty. Chicken feed to you.
1: Sam.
2: You can use the money I would have spent in Florida.
1: Go to Florida.
3: It can't miss.
1: Sam.
2: It will mean a new career for
1: me. Go to Florida.
3: Look at the publicity you'll get.
1: Sam.
2: I want to show people I have some.
1: Go to Florida.
3: Just sign these contracts and leases, Milton.
1: Sam.
2: Milton.
1: Go to Florida. All right. All right, I'll sign. But something tells me I'll regret this as long as I live.
4: Yes.
1: You go to Florida, too.
2: Good afternoon, sir. How many taffy apples? Oh, it's you, Milton.
1: Hello, dear. Look, it's been 6 weeks now, and you've only sold six of those taffy apples. All to me. I have to carry around a crowbar to get my mouth open.
3: Hiya, Milty. How do you like that big building that's going up next door?
1: Nice building.
3: Glad you like it. It's yours.
1: Yeah, yeah. Mine? So that's what the bank called me about this morning. $10,000 and I'm responsible. I signed all those papers.
3: We had to build it, Milty, to make room for your Big Bertha taffy-making machine.
1: My Big Bertha...
3: Only $60,000.
1: Yeah.
3: It makes a 500,000 taffy apples a day. Come in here and see it.
1: Sam,
3: yeah, look at it.
1: Sam, what are they making there, an atomic bomb?
3: After all, Milty, we can't have Martha working her fingers to the bone making taffy apples by hand.
1: Sam... Tear up those contracts. This'll wipe me out.
3: Wait till you see the machine work, Milty. I think Martha's inside the machine now, oiling it. Are you in there, Martha?
4: Yes.
1: Sam, listen to me. Return the machine.
3: Oh, I can't wait to start the machine. It's this lever here. I just push it.
1: Sam, don't push it. What are you doing? Sam, the machine's stopped. Stop it. Stop it, Sam. Turn off the machine.
3: Okay.
1: Turn it off.
3: Yeah. Oh. Some machine, huh, Milty? Martha? Martha?
1: Martha! Martha!
3: Imagine a half million taffy apples a day.
1: Sam, where's Martha?
3: If we make a half a cent an apple, we're in.
1: Sam, where's Martha?
3: The molasses goes in that chute there.
1: Sam, where's Martha?
3: The finished product comes out here.
1: Sam, where's Martha?
3: I'll push this lever and out come the taffy apples. Now watch.
1: Sam, where's Martha?
3: Look at these beautiful taffy apples. Wow, look at that big one with the taffy all over it. Oh, is that you, Martha?
1: Sam, I'm broke. Get some of my money back. Sell the building. Sell the machine.
3: We can't, Milty. I had to put up the building and machine as security for your apple orchards in Oregon.
1: I have apple orchards? How nice.
3: Why, sure. We save a tenth of a cent on every apple that way.
1: Oh, well, then it's worth it.
3: And listen to this, Milty.
1: What?
3: Oh, Martha.
4: Yes?
3: Have those deeds come in on Milton's forests in Minnesota?
4: Yes.
1: I have forests in Minnesota?
3: We're making our own sticks.
1: Sticks. Sam. Lovely Sam. Adorable Sam. Let's pull out of this.
3: Milty, a man in your position can't afford a bankruptcy.
1: Sam.
3: You're a public figure.
1: Sam.
3: You're a solid citizen. Gracious, kind, honest, trustworthy.
1: Sam.
3: You're a symbol of success. Handsome, devil-may-care, suave.
1: Sam.
3: You're a true-fisted leader, a fighter for the rights of man. Sam! And yet, with it all, you're generous, sweet, lovable.
1: Oh, Sam, you're terrible.
3: Well, good. Then it's okay to go ahead about Cuba.
1: Cuba? Well, what about Cuba?
3: We're contracting to buy their entire sugar output for the year.
1: Go to Florida. Sam, I'm in Cuba. Sam, your secretary told me that you'd see me.
3: Wait, Milty, I'm on the phone. Oh. Hello, Oregon. Mr. Burl's own fleet of trucks will pick up those apples.
1: My own fleet? Sam, will you do me a...
3: Hello? Hello, Cuba.
1: Cuba?
3: From now on, send the sugar in our own ships, the new Burl line.
1: Burl? Sam, will you do
3: me... What is it, Milty? Something important.
1: Oh, no. I just happened to tell you they took away my furniture this morning.
3: Sorry to hear it, Milty, but I'm busy.
1: Sam, I don't know how to ask it.
3: What?
1: Well, Sam, look, they left me with just 4 cents. That's all I have in the world, 4 cents.
3: What do you want me to do, Milty?
1: Sam?
3: Yes?
1: Could I get one of our 5 cent taffy apples for 4 cents? Thank you. I'll be back in just a taffy. A jiffy. In the meantime...
0: Remember this. You're twice as sure of twice the pleasure when you smoke Philip Morris. And here's why.
5: 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And second... 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
0: Yes, you're twice as sure of twice the pleasure when you smoke Philip Morris. So next time you call for cigarettes, call for Philip Morris, made in America by Americans to please American tastes.
1: This is your girlfriend Milton saying good night. See you next Tuesday. Good night, everyone.

0: Yes, if every smoker knew what Philip Morris smokers know, they'd all change to Philip Morris, America's finest cigarette. And now, goodbye, Johnny. See you next Tuesday, same time, same station. 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Until then...
1: Hello, hello, testing, 1, 2, 3, 4, 5.
0: That's it, 5. 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The Milton Berle Show is written by Nat Hyken and Alan Rubin. This is Frank Gallup, says goodnight for Philip Morris.
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19: You heard me tell the rest of them. These pictures are not for sale. I paint them for my own amusement. I am a great artist, and I like to see my own work all around me. That's why I will never, never let one single picture go. Now, if you've got any ideas you're going to steal one of my pictures, just get it out of your head. And another thing, that gun of yours doesn't frighten me one bit. It doesn't frighten me one...
20: Why, you... Missed.

0: Dr. Danfield, student of crime psychology, has many times provided the police with a solution to a baffling crime. There's an interesting case ahead for the doctor today. We'll call it Death Paints a Picture.
1: Death Valley. They sure named it right, Dan. How can people stand living out in such a lonely place as this?
2: Oh, usually they have some psychological quirk, Rusty. Either they've been wronged by someone, or they themselves have wronged someone. They can't stand people, so they bury themselves in loneliness. Practical escapism.
1: I'd rather lose myself in a crowd.
2: Then there are some people who just love the desert.
1: Well, it gives me the shivers.
2: We better start looking for a place to put up for the night.
1: You said it.
2: Yeah, I see. According to the information given us by the auto club, there should be a place coming up pretty soon. A place called Shoshone Wells Hotel.
1: Well, we'll probably drive right on past it the way this sand is blowing.
2: Yes, I don't like it. Automobiles have been covered up with that stuff.
1: Oh, Dan, don't say things like that.
2: Well, you can stop worrying, Rusty. There's the hotel.
1: That awful-looking place?
2: Yeah, we can't be choosy at a time like this. Yeah, I guess we turn in here, not much sign of a road. Sand's blown over it.
1: Oh, isn't there some other place, Dan, further on?
2: Not for 80 or 90 miles, there isn't.
1: Oh.
2: Yeah, here we are.
1: I don't like this place, Dan.
2: Oh, well, we'll be on our way in the morning. Right now I'm hungry, and I want to get inside somewhere where I can get this sand out of my eyes. Come on.
1: Oh, and you don't help either, Mr. Coyote.
2: Yeah, let's see now. Yes, there's a doorbell.
1: Oh. Huh. Chimes in a place like this?
2: Yes, it does seem rather odd, doesn't it?
1: Well, at least there's somebody here. It isn't closed for the winter.
2: Oh. Well, good evening. My secretary and I would like rooms for the night.
3: Oh, come right in. Come right into my poor establishment.
1: Why, Dan, he...
2: Quiet, Rusty. I'm Dr. Daniel Danfield, and this is my secretary, Miss Fairfax.
3: A doctor? Well, I'm very fond of doctors. They're always convenient to have in attendance when anyone dies.

0: In a moment, we'll return for the second act of Danger, Dr. Danfield, but first... Now back to Michael Dunn for the second act of Danger, Dr. Danfield.
1: And my name is Borax Bedloe.
2: Well, we're very glad to meet you, Mr. Bedloe. Especially with this dust storm blowing up. Believe me, your hotel is a haven indeed.
1: Yes, yes, yes, dust storms. I'm very fond of dust storms, Doctor. There'll be many dead things in the morning.
3: Dan, don't you think we'd better...
1: Oh, don't be frightened, young lady. Death is a very common occurrence here in Death Valley. That's not a misnomer, you know.
3: You're cheering me up no end.
1: If you'd care to join us, dinner is now being served.
2: Yes, yes, indeed, we would.
1: Follow me.
3: Man, this place is screwy. That Borax Bedloe with that old tobacco-stained beard and that cultured voice, they don't fit.
2: Well, the desert breeds strange creatures, Rusty.
1: Here we are, Doctor.
2: Oh.
1: You and Miss Fairfax may sit at the foot of the table. We serve here family style.
3: Thank you.
2: Thank you, Mr. Bedloe.
1: And now I would like to make you acquainted with the rest of my guests. Miss Fairfax and Dr. Danfield, Sue Pierce.
3: How do you do?
2: Miss Pierce?
3: Mrs.
2: Oh.
1: And her husband, Mr. Harvey Pierce.
2: Oh, good evening.
4: Huh.
1: Mr. Pierce is a landscape painter, Doctor. He's here to do desert scenes.
2: Oh? I'm very fond of desert scenes. I'm a great admirer of Remington.
4: Remington? Bah! A mud dauber. I am the greatest landscape artist who ever lived.
1: You should see his latest, Dr. Danfield, a picture of a dead cow.
2: I should have to.
3: Ugh.
2: Rusty, are you turning Indian?
1: And this is Mr. Kenneth Wakefield.
5: I'm an art connoisseur, Doctor. I came here expressly to buy some of Pierce's paintings. They're really good, you know.
4: Buy my paintings? Never. They're mine. Mine to admire and enjoy.
3: Everybody in this place is more than slightly nuts.
2: Rusty.
1: And this is Jerry Mead.
6: Ah, how do you do, Miss Fairfax? I'm delighted to see another of the fair sex in our midst. Really, you're quite beautiful, you know.
3: You don't lose any time starting to work, do you, Mr. Mead?
6: Not me. I believe in cutting all corners.
3: Yes, and I believe in cutting all comers. That should put you in your place, if you have one, Jerry.
6: Oh, you know I'm only kidding with her, Sue.
3: Yes. You'd better be only kidding.
2: Tell me, what is your business, Mr. Mead?
6: I'm a prospector. I'm searching for that filthy thing called gold.
3: You, a prospector? I thought all prospectors were old and had whiskers and rode mules.
6: Well, not all of us, my dear. You see, I studied metallurgy in college, and I've come out here to put some of the new methods to a test.
2: Struck pay dirt yet?
6: No, but I'm getting pretty close to it.
1: Well, Mr. Mead doesn't stop at my establishment, just takes his meals here. He has a cabin of his own out back about a quarter of a mile.
2: Well, I must say you have a very interesting little group here, Mr. Bedloe.
1: Yes, indeed, Dr. Danfield. And now may I start carving the lamb? It's very fresh. I killed it myself this morning.
3: Dr. Danfield.
2: Hmm? Oh, it's you, Mrs. Pierce. I'm sorry I didn't hear you come out. I was out here watching the sand blow.
3: Dr. Danfield, you've got to take me away from here.
2: The wind is howling so loud. What did you say?
3: I said you've got to take me away from here.
2: Well, now, Mrs. Pierce, I
3: can't stand it. I can't stand it. The desert, the barrenness, the loneliness. That darn wind.
2: Well, why don't you have your husband take...
3: My husband, I hate him. I hate him.
2: But if you hate him, why did you...
3: Do you think a girl such as I, young, virile, and... Yes, beautiful. You think I could love a doddering old man who's over twice my age, do you? Do you?
2: Then why did you marry him?
3: Why did any young girl marry an old man? Money. Position.
2: Mrs. Pierce, you should have thought about that before you got yourself mixed up in this mess.
3: Gotta get away. I'll die if I don't. Oh, you will take me with you, won't you, Dr.
2: I'm sorry, Mrs. Pierce, but I never interfere where a man and wife are concerned. I'll have to say no.
3: You've got to take me. You've got to take me.
2: No. Oh, Mrs. Pierce, please, please. Now, stop it, will you? Oh, I'll see what I can do.
3: You will? You'll take me with you?
2: I didn't say that. I said I'll...
3: Take your arms away from Dan, you three-timer.
2: Rusty, I didn't hear you come out.
3: If that woman doesn't drag herself out of your arms this instant, nobody will hear her go in.
5: Now, look, Pierce, you've simply got to sell me that painting, the skeleton of the cow. I'm at liberty to offer you $20,000.
4: I've told you before, Mr. Wakefield, my paintings are not for sale.
5: But why? Why? Why, just look at these walls, literally covered with your work.
4: Yes, just look at them. My babies, my creations, every one a masterpiece. And to think I did them all myself. And you ask me to sell them? Bah!
5: Well, but I'm only asking for one. And $20,000 is a lot of money.
4: Money? What is money compared to a great art?
5: Well, money means something to me, even if it doesn't to you. And I have a client who wants that picture. If you won't sell it, I stand to lose a good profit.
4: And I won't sell.
5: That's your last word?
4: My last word is no.
5: You stubborn old cuss. You may be nearer to your last word than you think.
2: And now, Mr. Bedloe, Rusty and I really would like to take a look at Mr. Pierce's painting. That is, if you think he won't mind.
1: Well, come on. We'll see if the old boy's in.
2: Right.
1: It doesn't seem to be. He just went out. Come on, I'll show them to you. Well,
2: maybe he doesn't care to have us look at them.
1: Not Pierce. He loves it. He does this quite often.
3: Does what?
1: Well, he sneaks out of the room when anybody's looking at his paintings and listens into what they say on the other side of the door.
3: How odd.
1: Queer is the word. He's a vain old chap. I should warn you, don't say anything detrimental to his work. Well, come on.
2: All right.
3: Dan, just look at these paintings. Must be at least 50.
2: Yes, yes. Pierce is nothing if not prolific.
1: Well, he's a productive dynamo. I'm sure he lives for nothing but to paint.
2: Well, no wonder his wife is turning to newer pastures. The old fellow can't have very much time for her. Not into all this, too.
3: She'd better stay in her own backyard if she knows what's good for her.
1: Well, careful. The old chap will hear you.
2: Oh, by the way, Mr. Bedloe, which is the one you admire so much? The one you were speaking of at dinner?
1: The dry water hole?
2: Yes, yes. I believe you called it, the dead cow.
1: Oh, yes, here it is, right over here.
2: Oh? Ah, well, you know.
3: Dan, it's horrible. If you ask me, it stinks.
4: Who said that?
3: I did, Mr. Pierce.
4: Why, you dare to criticize my work? Me, Harvey Pierce?
3: But
4: the greatest landscape artist alive today? I'll have you know, young lady, that you know nothing of art. Each and every painting on that wall is a masterpiece.
3: Well, I know.
4: Now get out. Get out. Get out.
3: Dan, I think we'd better go.
2: Yes,
1: indeed. Come along, both of you.
4: Get out. Get out.
3: Dan, that poor old man nearly had apoplexy.
2: He's positively a neurotic.
1: Interesting, Dr. Danfield. Do people die of neurosis?
2: Not usually, Mr. Bedloe, but it can be a contributing factor.
1: Very interesting. Well, I suppose you'd both like to go to your room?
2: Yes, yes, I'm rather tired.
3: I'm just plain sleepy.
1: Yes, it's always nice to have a good night's sleep. So uncertain, though.
3: What do you mean?
1: One never knows whether one will ever wake up again. Does one?
3: Mr. Boris Bedloe, do you want to know something?
1: What, my dear?
3: I wish you'd crawl way off somewhere and die.
0: In a moment, we'll return for the third act of Danger, Dr. Danfield, but first... Now back to Michael Dunn for the third act of Danger, Dr. Danfield.

0: hands. I wonder who that is. Where are my shoes?
1: Help! Hey, somebody help!
2: Dan, what's happening?
0: It sounds like Sue Pierce. Come on, she's downstairs.
2: What would Sue be doing downstairs at this time in the morning?
0: Well, I don't know. Hey, she's in the room where the paintings are.
1: Help! Please, somebody help!
0: Mrs. Pierce, what?
1: Look!
2: Oh, Dan.
3: What's going on in here?
1: It's Harvey.
3: He's dead. I know it. I can tell.
0: Not only dead, Mr. Bedloe, Mr. Pierce has been murdered. Everybody here, Mr. Bedloe?
3: Yes, indeed. Everybody, that is, except Jerry Meade. He lives in the shack out back, you know.
0: Well, I wouldn't bother sending out for him. I can talk to him in the morning.
4: Oh, this is terrible, Dr. Danfield. Poor old Pierce.
0: Yes, Mr. Wakefield. Murder is always terrible. Yeah, it's strangely quiet. Something seems to be missing.
3: It's the wind. The wind has stopped blowing. It's always quiet when there's no wind.
0: Yes, that must be it. No wind and no coyotes. Oh, beg your pardon, my mistake. Now, let's see. Apparently, from the condition of Mr. Pierce's body, he was killed about 2 hours ago by a bullet through his heart. Now, Mrs. Pierce, just how did you happen to discover the body?
5: I went to bed about 11. Shortly before 3, I woke up and saw that Harvey hadn't come up yet. I thought maybe he'd fallen asleep down here, so I came down to bring him up to bed.
0: Yes?
5: When I came in here, the light was out. I lit it.
0: Yes, that's enough, Mrs. Pierce. We know the rest. Mr. Wakefield, what time did you go to bed?
4: Oh, I don't know. About 11:30, I guess.
0: Bedloe, how about you?
3: Well, right after you and Miss Fairfax went upstairs, about 12 o'clock.
0: Oh. And what time did Jerry Meade leave to go to his cabin?
3: Well, right after dinner. I let him out the door myself.
0: Good, good. Now, did any of you wake up, say, around 1 o'clock? Were any of you startled by a sharp sound?
2: Dan, what are you getting at?
0: Well, that's about the time Pierce must have been killed. I want to know if anybody heard the shot.
3: Well, I hardly believe any of us could have heard the shot in Danfield, not the way the wind was blowing.
0: Yes, you may be right.
2: Hey, Dan, one of the pictures is missing.
0: Hmm? Where?
2: Right up there, see? Where the wall is faded.
0: Hmm.
2: There's a perfect outline of where a painting has been hung.
0: Yes, so it is. Well, Mr. Bedloe, would you have any idea as to just what painting has been hanging there?
3: Well, my George, yes, it's been stolen. That was the picture of the dead cow.
6: It's hot.
0: Oh, well, you've got to expect a little heat on the desert, especially in Death Valley, you know.
6: This is silly, walking around before breakfast.
0: It'll do you good. Work up an appetite. Good fresh air. Just look at that sand, Rusty. Just like driven snow. A gray, clean, windswept carpet. Not a blemish or a mark on it.
6: Waves of sand.
0: Yep, and pretty soon a bunch of animals called men will come out and muss it all up again, just like we're doing right now.
6: Say, that must be Jerry Meade's cabin way over there.
0: Yeah. Mm-hmm. Looks like he has already come over for breakfast.
6: How can you tell that?
0: Footprints, silly. See that unbroken line of footprints coming from his cabin?
6: Oh, sure, I see them.
0: And as there is only one set of footprints, and they're coming this way, none going back, I therefore surmise that Jerry has arrived for breakfast.
6: Wouldn't take a hawkshaw to figure that out.
0: Yeah.
7: Morning, Dr. Danfield, Miss Fairfax. Out taking a constitutional?
0: Oh, just getting in the mood for some of your ham and eggs.
3: Got the murder figured out yet?
0: No, but I'm working on it. Oh, say, would you mind sending Jerry Meade out? I'd like to have a little talk with that boy.
3: Jerry Meade?
0: Yes. Send him out, please, will you?
3: Well, I'm afraid I can't send him out. Jerry hasn't come over from his cabin as yet.

0: Yeah, who is it?
1: It's me, Jerry, Dr. Danfield. Can I come in?
0: Sure, walk right in. Door isn't locked.
1: Well, you're rather a late riser, huh, Jerry?
0: Yeah, taking the day off today. Thought I'd sleep in. Well, why didn't you bring your little honey with you?
1: Rusty? We'll leave Rusty out of this, if you don't mind.
0: Okay, I don't mind. Well, what'd you come over for? Certainly not to see if I wash behind my ears.
1: No, no, Jerry. I'm investigating a supernatural phenomenon.
0: Ghost?
1: No, I don't think so, Jerry. I'm just wondering how a man could walk over to the hotel from this cabin in the dead of night, leaving a perfectly clear trail of footprints, kill a man, and then get back to this cabin without leaving a mark.
0: Well, who did that?
1: I was hoping that it might be you.
0: Me?
1: Yes.
0: Say, what is this? Hey, wait a minute. Did you say somebody was killed?
1: I did.
0: Who?
1: Old Harvey Pierce.
0: Harvey? Oh, hey, that's wonderful. Now Sue can get out of the desert.
1: Mind if I take a look around your cabin, Jerry?
0: What for?
1: Well, there's a gun missing. Also, one of Pierce's paintings.
0: One of the old boy's paintings? Well, you couldn't get one of those things inside this cabin, let alone hide it.
1: Yes, I guess you're right. Unless the canvas was cut out of the frame and rolled up.
0: Oh, I wish I could think of things like that. Come on, Danfield, I'll help you look.
2: Looking for now, Dan?
1: The missing gun, Rusty. Oh, be careful how you pull out those drawers. Old Borax will hear you and come a-running.
2: You think Borax did it?
1: No, but I'm not passing up any chances. What I can't figure out is what happened to that picture. We've looked everywhere. Simply can't hide anything that big in a place like this.
2: Maybe they cut it out of the frame, like you said.
1: Well, then what happened to the frame?
2: Well, maybe they burned it.
1: Where are the ashes? We've looked everywhere.
2: Maybe they buried them in the sand.
1: I couldn't do it, Rusty. Not if the murder was committed like I think it was. After the wind had gone down, there would be a big mark on the sand where they buried it, and a set of footprints to and from the place.
2: Huh. Dan, are we dumb?
1: Huh? What brought on that remark?
2: Here we've been looking in all these dresser drawers for a gun.
1: Yes?
2: And here's one lying right on top of the dresser, right back here by the mirror.
1: Well, what do you know? Our murderer is a far cleverer man than I imagined.
2: What makes you say that?
1: Well, if this is the murder weapon he is, he hid it by not hiding it at all. No one ever looks where you don't have to look, you know. Let's see now. Yes, it's been cleaned recently.
2: What does that prove?
1: Only that it's probably been used recently.
2: Oh.
1: Two empty shelves. That was very careless of him.
2: Yes, I should think he would have replaced them.
1: Well, most likely this wasn't his gun. It's an old type 44. Shells of this type are hard to obtain. If it was his own gun, he would have had some.
2: Wait a minute, Dan. Two empty shells.
1: Mm-hmm.
2: There was only one wound in Mr. Pierce's body.
1: Yes, and that clears up a lot of things, Rusty, I think. That and the smart way our friend had of hiding things. Come on, Rusty, let's get this mob all together in Mr. Pierce's studio. As we say in geometry, QED. This case is solved.
3: Well, they're all here, Danfield.
1: Well, thanks, Bedloe.
4: Well, come on, Danfield, out with it. I want to see what kind of a case you've dreamed up about me so I can get in touch with my lawyer.
1: You tried to buy the picture, didn't you, Wakefield?
4: Well, of course I did, but I didn't steal it.
1: I'm rather inclined to believe you. You hated your husband, didn't you, Mrs. Pierce?
2: I did. There's no use denying it. I told you myself.
1: Enough to kill him?
2: I don't know. Maybe I would have if somebody else hadn't saved me the trouble.
1: I see. Borax, how about you?
3: Well, surely, Dr. Danfield, you don't think I did it. What possible reason would I have to kill a paying customer?
1: Well, you're almost a psychopathic case, Mr. Bedloe. You have an obsession about death. You better watch yourself that you don't someday cross over the borderline and actually commit one of the crimes you're always dreaming about.
3: Well, Yes, maybe you're right.
1: Now, you, Rusty.
2: Me? Well, Dan, I didn't do it.
1: Now, I'm certain about you, Rusty. I just want to ask you a question.
2: Oh, you don't scare me like that.
1: If you were going to hide a needle, Rusty, where would you hide it?
2: Oh, that's easy. In a haystack.
1: Yes, but everybody hasn't got a haystack. Where next?
2: Why, in with another bunch of needles, I guess.
1: Right. Now, Jerry, where would you hide a picture if you wanted to hide one?
0: But I don't want to hide a picture.
1: Well, that doesn't answer my question.
2: I know. With a bunch of other pictures.
1: Right again, Rusty. So, let's take a look around, shall we? There's about 50 pictures in this very room.
3: Well, I see it. I see it. The dead cow.
1: Yes, isn't it? Right over here on the opposite side of the room.
5: Well, then it wasn't stolen at all.
1: Oh, yes, it was, Jerry. You stole it just as surely as if you had taken it to your own cabin. And just as surely as you murdered the man who painted it.
5: Why, you're crazy. I wasn't even over here last night. The tracks in the sand proved that.
1: The tracks in the sand proved that you were over here. The only thing they don't prove is that you went back to your cabin.
5: Well, if you're so brilliant, then, how did I get back?
1: We'll get to that later. Right now, I want to look behind this picture.
2: Why, Dan?
1: Well, I think we'll find a bullet hole. The hole from the bullet that we didn't find in Mr. Pierce. There, you see, Jerry? I'll bet that hole was made by a .44.
5: But it wasn't my gun.
1: Oh, Jerry. Up to a point, you were so clever. Now you have to go and spoil it all.
5: Oh? And how did you come to that conclusion?
1: By proclaiming the fact that it wasn't your gun, you admitted that you know whose gun it was.
5: What?
1: Nobody but the murderer would know that, Jerry. Mr. Bedlaw, would you mind calling the sheriff?

0: In a moment, we'll return for the conclusion of Danger, Dr. Danfield, but first... Now we return to Michael Dunn for the conclusion of Danger, Dr. Danfield.
1: You know, Dan, you're the luckiest guy.
2: Huh? What do you mean, lucky?
1: Why, if that Jerry hadn't made that crack about the gun, you never would have found out.
2: Oh, you think so, Rusty?
1: Of course. Now, why don't you admit it?
2: Are you forgetting the footprints, Rusty? The single track pointing right from Jerry's cabin to the hotel?
1: What about those footprints?
2: Well, Rusty, here's what happened. Jerry came over to either buy or steal that painting. He heard Wakefield offer $20,000 for it, and he thought he had a chance to find gold quick without having to dig for it, you see.
1: Well, what's that got to do with the footprints?
2: Well, the sand was blowing around like all get-out when Jerry came over, and he counted on it covering up all his tracks. But all of a sudden, the wind stopped blowing. You can imagine the quandary our boyfriend was in. He committed a murder, and in the morning, there would be a perfect trail, a one-way trail straight to his cabin, pointing him out like the finger of doom.
1: Oh, my gosh. What did he do?
2: He went back to his cabin.
1: Well, I know, but his footprints were pointing the other way.
2: Of course. That's why he walked backwards.
1: Backwards?
2: Yes. What he didn't realize was that anyone walking backwards always puts the weight on the ball of the foot instead of on the heel, as they do when walking naturally. It showed up in that nice, clean sand like a kid's drawing of a mustache on his best girl's picture.
1: Ooh. Oh, Dan. I hate those coyotes.
2: Oh, well, come closer and I'll protect you.
1: Dan.
2: Oh, yes, Rusty?
1: Do you suppose we could make that darn thing howl again?

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1: Suspense. Tonight, Autolite presents a dramatization of Walter Van Tilbert Clark's Study in Panic, The Track of the Cat, starring Mr. Richard Widmark.
2: Hello, Mr. Wilcox.
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1: And now, with The Track of the Cat and the performance of Mr. Richard Widmark, Autolite hopes once again to keep you in

Gotta get this fire going. I got it. It's my last chance. I'll freeze to death out here tonight if I don't. That or be cat meat. Snow. Nothing but snow. And that black murdering devil waiting out there in the dark for me. That big black cat waiting for his chance. Ah, there she goes. That'll hold Mr. Cat for a while. Cats are afraid of fire. Even big black ones. Even a big black panther big as a horse won't fool around a fire, no, sir. Oh, what am I talking about? Where are you going to find a black panther on a range in Nevada? Mountain lion, that's all he is. Big, maybe, but just a plain mountain cat, and that's all. Nothing but superstition, all that other talk. Crazy Indian superstition. Fire sure makes a man feel good. Good. Kind of drowsy. No sleep, though. Mustn't go to sleep. That's all that cat's waiting for out there in the trees. Me to go to sleep and the fire go out. Gotta keep awake. Gotta do something to keep awake. Think about tracking the cat. How I got started. 2 days, 2 nights. Almost 3 nights ago. 5 o'clock in the morning. Asleep in the bunkhouse with a storm beginning outside, but me not hearing it. Not hearing anything, because I was asleep. So sound.

0: Kurt. 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
1: Huh?
0: Wake up, Kurt.
1: Oh, Sam. What's the matter? What's the matter with you?
0: Cows are balling up in the canyon. Something's out.
1: Oh, for Pete's sake. You have to wake me up every time you have one of your crazy dreams. Go back to bed.
0: It's no dream, Kurt.
1: Oh, you too, Hal, huh?
0: You only hear it when the wind's right. Listen.
1: Well, how long's that been going on? Why didn't you let me know sooner?
0: We've just been awake a few minutes. We wanted to be sure.
1: A few minutes.

0: fine couple of brothers I got to help me run a ranch. One good for nothing but dreaming, and the other good for nothing but thinking about that gal of his.
1: Let's leave her out of it, huh?
0: How can I leave her out of it? You practically moved her into the house, didn't you?
2: Quit ragging the kid, Kurt. She's just here for a visit. You know that.
0: Yeah. Well, get your clothes on. What are you standing there for? You think that cat's going to wait for us?
2: You figure it is a cat?
0: What else could it be, running cattle like that? Or maybe you think it's that Black Panther Joe Sam talks about, huh? I swear, Arthur, sometimes I think you're as crazy as that crazy old Indian.
2: Could be. Could be that me and Joe Sam are just the ones that ain't crazy.
0: Indian lover and cat lover. But don't think you ain't gonna go out there with me because you are.
2: Any way you want it, Kurt.
1: I'll go with you, Kurt.
0: Oh, no. No, you gotta stick around and take care of that gal. Yeah, listen to that. We woke the old lady up. She's come down to the kitchen. Suppose now she's going to give me some kind of argument.
1: Why you all have got to pick on everybody, Kurt? First Gwen, now
0: Molly. What's the matter, Hal? You worried about me and that gal Gwen of yours? Huh? Come on, let's go. Up kind of early, ain't you, Ma?
1: Hi, Ma.
3: I figured you'd be wanting breakfast.
0: Just coffee. Some cat's running the cattle up in the canyon.
3: I heard. You going up there?
0: Well, you don't think I'm going to sit around here on my hands while some thieving mountain cat kills off our best steers, do you?
3: Well, sit down, all of you. Here's your coffee.
2: Thank you, Ma.
1: Thanks, Ma.
3: Kurt.
0: What?
3: I don't want for you to go. I suppose what I got to say don't carry much weight around here, but I don't want for you to go.
0: Well, I'm going. And so's your dreamer boy, Arthur.
3: It's starting a blizzard out, Kurt, and a bad one.
0: I've been out in a little snow before, ain't I?
3: Well, it ain't the same. It's the first snow of the year.
0: Nah, I thought so. You've been talking to that crazy old Indian, too, haven't you?
3: Well, I ain't either. Can't nobody hardly talk to him today, the shape he's in.
0: All spooked up again, huh? Black Panther's first snow. And you believe in it.
2: Where is he, Ma?
3: Oh, I told him to fetch some wood, to get him inside. Wonder he ain't froze to death out there half the night and nothing but his shirt and jeans and them little thin moccasins.
2: Yeah, maybe I better go get
0: him. Will you sit down and drink your coffee? We gotta be leaving here in a... Well, if it ain't our little lady visitor.
4: Good morning.
1: Hello, honey.
2: Morning, Gwen.
3: Come sit down. Have some hot coffee, child.
4: Thank you.
3: No need for you to got up this early, you
0: maybe
3: know.
0: Maybe she got up special just to see us off.
4: See, who off? Where?
3: Oh, mountain cats after the cattle. Kurt's bound they're going up there to get him.
4: Oh, Hal, in this storm?
0: Don't worry about your precious Hal. I'm leaving him here to take care of you.
1: I said I'd go, didn't I?
0: Besides, if it is that spook panther of Joe Sam's, I'll need Arthur here to make big medicine. He's almost as good at that Indian medicine as Joe Sam himself, ain't you, Art, huh?
2: Never will learn not to ride a good thing too hard, will you, Kurt?
4: I guess I'm a little confused. Spook panthers, Indian medicine?
1: Oh, it's nothing, honey. It's just Kurt's little joke.
0: Yeah.
2: Here's Joe Sam.
3: Close the door after him, Hal.
1: Sure, Ma.
3: That's right. Now, go on. Just dump it in the wood box, Joe Sam. That's right. Now, drink this hot coffee. For land's sakes, you're shaking like a leaf. Joe Sam, here. Coffee.
0: Nah, he don't want no coffee. He don't even hear you. He just wants to sit there and go off into one of them trances of his. Hey, Joe Sam. You seeing that spook panther now, Joe Sam?
2: Leave him alone, Kurt.
4: I do wish somebody would tell me what this is all about. Unless it's a family secret.
0: Well, there, you hear that, Joe Sam? Go ahead, tell the little lady about that big old black spook. It looks like I'll have to do the honors myself. You see, it's this way, little lady. According to Joe Sam, there's a black panther roams this part of the country, comes with the first snow every year. And he's big, big as a horse, and eyes like coals of fire. And you can see right through him. And you can shoot right through him, too. And still, he'll keep coming until he gets you, because he can't never die. He's a spook.
4: Kind of frightening.
0: Nah, for old women and for dreamers, maybe. Now, come on, dreamer boy, let's go. Suppose you're going to wear that old cowhide parka, too. Makes you look even more like a medicine man.
2: Keeps me warm.
3: Oh, be careful. Please. And don't stay out there beyond nightfall.
0: Yeah, sure, sure.
2: We will, Ma.
5: All right.

0: sir.
1: Well, come to life, did he?
0: Arthur, no go.
2: It's all right, Joe Sam.
0: No, Arthur, not. Please, no go.
2: I got to, Joe Sam. We both do.
1: Will you come on and stop palavering with that old fool?
2: All right, Kurt, all right.
0: You go, Arthur?
2: Got to. But don't you worry.
0: Then you go. But you not come back. You not ever, ever come back.

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0: And now, Autolite brings back to our Hollywood soundstage Mr. Richard Widmark in Elliot Lewis's production of The Track of the Cat, a tale well calculated to keep you in suspense.

0: Even after we were saddled up and heading out across the range, I was still laughing to myself at what the old man had said to Arthur about not coming back, and how solemn he said it. I tried to get a look at Arthur to see how he was taking it, but you never could tell with that one. Well, we hit the draw that leads into the canyon about daylight. It's a real box canyon with a steep slope to the north and a sheer drop off the east face. We couldn't hear the cattle now, but we could see their tracks in the snow where they was heading up the canyon. And then I saw what I'd been looking for.
1: Hey, look. Look at that. You see them tracks?
2: Cattle, all right. Big one.
1: Yeah. Pretty near as big as a horse at that. But you won't see through the cat that made them tracks. He's real enough. Well, come on, most likely he's still up there. Ah, not what he was, them fool horses.
2: Look, up ahead.
1: What? It's a steer. He's dead and with his neck broke by the looks.
2: That's what ails the horse. They don't like the blood.
1: Yeah.
2: Look up there. You're right.
1: Two more. That's three of my best steers. Why, he's been up here killing for fun.
2: Don't look like he's up here now, though. There goes the track up in North Slope.
1: Yeah, he's gone, all right, but he ain't been gone long. Tracks as fresh and clear as print on a page. I'm going after him.
2: You'll need snowshoes. You'll need grub. I'll go back after it if you like.
1: I'll go myself if it's all the same. You stay here and hold the trail.
2: Either way.
1: No, not either way. That way. Unless you're worrying about what Joe Sam said.
2: I'm not worrying.
1: And don't go dreaming off, because I want you to be here when I get back.
2: I'll be here.
1: All right, then. Keep your eyes open.
2: Sure. And Kurt?
1: Yeah?
2: If I were you, I'd leave Hal's girl alone.
0: A smart one. A real smart one. Like he was reading my mind. He knew I wanted to get that gal off by herself. And with Ma taking care of her housework and Hal out doing the chores, he knew I'd have my chance. And that's just how it happened, too. Because a little while later, I was sitting in the kitchen at the ranch. Nobody there but old Joe Sam. Of course, he didn't matter. And little Gwen sitting right across the table from me.
3: But how did such a story ever get started? About the panther?
0: Joe Sam says he's seen it. Joe Sam says this old spook panther up and killed his wife and all his kids about 80 years ago.
3: 80 years?
0: Sure. Joe Sam's well over 100, or so he claims.
1: Ain't that right, you crazy old fool?
3: Kurt, you shouldn't talk to him like
0: yeah,
3: that.
0: Yeah, he don't hear it. He don't hear nothing when he gets like this. But don't you worry, little lady. I'm going to bring you back a panther skin all the same. May not be black, and may not be big as a horse, but it'll make a real nice present from your brother-in-law to the bride and the groom. Providing, of course, that it works out that way.
3: Providing what works out that way?
0: Providing I am your brother-in-law and Hal is the groom.
3: I don't like that kind of talk, Kurt.
0: Talk never did a gal no damage, did it? Hmm? Ah, time to go. How about a little kiss to keep me warm out there, huh?
3: Kurt. Kurt, no. Don't.
0: Ah, come on, honey.
4: Arthur.
0: What's the matter with him?
4: Arthur!
0: Shut up, you!
4: Arthur!
0: I told you to shut up.
3: You hit an old man like that.
0: Ah, he's crazy. Somebody had to snap him out of it. Well, I'm off. Maybe I get that kiss when I bring you back your panther, huh?
3: I don't care if I never set eyes on you again the rest of my life.
0: Only it wasn't me she wasn't going to see again for the rest of her life. Because when I got back to the canyon, I found my brother Arthur laying in the snow. And three deep gashes in his back like the stabs of a knife. And his neck was broke. And all around him was the track of the cat. I lashed him across the saddle as gentle as I could, and I hit the horse in the rump to send him back home. Then I set out to track the cat. It was easy at first, with the bare paw snowshoes, the trail good and clear, and the weather lifting. Then in the late afternoon, I saw him. The other side of a ravine, dark and bulky like a shadow against the snow. I had him full in my sights. I fired and I missed. He was up the rocks in 10-foot leaps and over the ridge before I could shoot again. Then I remembered something. I checked Arthur's gun. It had an empty shell in it. He'd fired at something, too, and missed. Now we both had. And then the storm come up again. And after a while, I couldn't see 50 yards ahead of me. And that was the first time I heard that other voice.
5: Kurt. Kurt.
0: Who's there? Who is it?
5: Nobody, Kurt. Just you.
0: Well, who are you?
5: I'm the caution in you, Kurt. Maybe you never knew you had it before. I'm the coward in you.
0: I ain't afraid. I ain't afraid of man, nor cat, nor spook.
5: Maybe. But it's getting dark, Kurt. Nightfall's coming, Kurt.
0: Yeah. Yeah, that's so. So it is.
5: Better find a place to hole up for the night, Kurt. A good, safe place. While you can still see.
0: Well, yeah, maybe I had that. Maybe I had.
5: Because a man can't see in the dark, Kurt.
0: Who said he could?
5: But there's something out here that can. That can see in the dark real good. That hunts in the dark. The cat.
0: It was getting dark for sure. Almost the dark of night when I finally found what I was looking for. A little cave halfway up the other side of the ravine. I worked my way up to it when all at once I thought of something. The cat had holed up from the storm just the same as me. Suppose he'd holed up here. For a long time, I just stood there listening. But there was nothing but the wind and the whistle of the snow. And then, real slow, with my knees shaking a little, I crept up to it. My finger on the trigger of the gun. And I lit a match. The cave was empty. And it was dry. I crawled in. I ate some of the bread and jerky beef I brought along. Made a cigarette and smoked it. Then lay back. Let the tiredness go out of my bones. It was warm. Cozy. I felt good. Real good. And warm. And drowsy.
2: Kurt. Hello, Kurt. You in there, Kurt?
0: Arthur. Arthur, where are you?
2: Right here, outside the cave. You can look right through the wall and see me if you try.
0: Yeah, but what's the matter with you? Your eyes and the snow all in your face.
2: I'm dead. Don't you remember, Kurt?
0: Yes.
2: And I've come to help you, Kurt.
0: Yeah, Archie, help me, help me.
2: Listen, you hear?
0: The cat. It's sniffing out there. It's right outside the wall.
2: Look close and you can see him. Can you see him now?
0: Yeah, black. It's black and big as a horse. Eyes like coals of fire, but he can't get through the wall, Art. He don't know how to get through that wall.
2: That's why Joe Sam's here.
0: Joe Sam?
2: See him? See him out there on the slope? You see him laughing?
0: Art, you tell him! You tell the cat about the wall! Don't let him, Art! Don't let him!
2: Too late, Kurt.
0: Arthur, help me! Help me!
2: Too late now, Kurt. Too late.

0: I was lying there in the cave. And it was dark. So it was a dream. Sure it was a dream. But was it all a dream? I listened, and then I heard something that could be... All right, suppose he was out there. I couldn't stay holed up there forever by a stinking mountain cat. I reached over for my rifle, and then I bent my knees up, and I kicked out with all my might. And the wall went flying out into the ravine, and I was crouching there with the rifle. And there was nothing. No cat. No tracks. Nothing.
1: Better head for home, boy. You've got daylight now. Head while the heading's good.
0: I can't do that. I swore I'd get that cat.
1: You've got a long way to go, Kurt.
0: I swore for Art. And I promised Gwen. What'll I tell Gwen?
1: You'll have enough on your hands just getting back before it's dark again.
0: Well, I sure hate to give it up, though.
1: What's the matter with you? Don't you know yet?
0: Know what?
1: You're not hunting that cat anymore. That cat's hunting you.
0: I laced on the bear paws and I started down the ravine. It was still snowing, but I could see pretty good now. I'd taken my directions the night before, down the ravine, up the other side, half a day north along the ridge, then down the other side, and keep going until you see the ranch. I was making pretty fair time. I figured it was just about midday when I seen the sun break through a hole in the clouds way off to my right. And then I stopped. Because there was something wrong. Awful wrong.
1: What's it doing up there, Kurt? What's the sun doing up there?
0: I don't know. It can't be.
1: You're supposed to be going north.
0: Sure I am. Half a day north along the ridge, then down the other side, sure.
1: The sun's on your left when you travel north, Kurt.
0: Oh, And it's on my right. A whole half a day I've been going the wrong direction. A whole half a day.
1: You're going to be caught out after dark again, Kurt. You're going to be caught out after dark. That's all he's waiting for, Kurt. Waiting for the dark.
0: I can't get caught out. I gotta make it.
1: Never. You'll never make it.
0: What'll I do? What am I gonna do?
1: Run. Keep running.
0: I can't. I can't run much more.
1: Think of something. Think.
0: I can't think.
1: Think of fire. A fire.
0: Yeah, if I only had a fire.
1: That's it. A fire.
0: That's it. That's it. A fire. That'll hold Mr. Black Cat. Afraid of fire, ain't you, you murdering devil? That'll hold you. A fire. A great big roaring fire. It's all right now. It's going to be all right. I got branches cut enough to last all night. Nothing to do now but take it easy and feed the fire. He's out there in the tree somewhere, but he won't come near this fire. No, sir, he won't. Just keep smoking. Keep yourself awake. Keep your eye on that fire. Just watch the fire. Just keep watching.
2: Too late, Kurt. Huh? Too late.
0: Arthur!
2: The fire's gone out.
0: Gone out? I gotta fix it quick.
2: Too late, Kurt. He's here. The cat.
0: The cat?
2: Crouching there to make you spring. You see him behind that tree, big as a horse and black as night and eyes like coal.
0: Help me, Arthur! Help me!
2: Gun. Shoot. Shoot while you still got the chance right between those burning eyes. Shoot.
0: I'll shoot!
1: Too late, Kurt. You shot right through him, but he's coming at you. Throw the gun away. It's no good now, Kurt. Run, your only chance. Run faster. Faster, Kurt. Don't fall. He's right behind you, Kurt. Faster. Faster. Look out. You're falling. You're falling, Kurt. You're falling. Ah!

We buried my brother Arthur the night before. And the next day we went to look for Kurt, Joe Sam and me. We found him where he'd fallen over the cliff of the canyon, all stiff and twisted in the snow. Later, we went up to see what happened. You could tell he'd been running when he fell. Running away from something and afraid for his life. Only there was nothing there. No tracks except just his. Nothing.

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1: 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Our Autolite family will salute the Studebaker Corporation on the next Autolite Suspense television program. If you live in a television area, check the day and time of Suspense on television so you'll be sure to see this program. And remember, be with us next week for another thrilling Autolite Suspense program on radio.
0: Next week on Suspense, our star will be Miss Linda Darnell, in a story about a woman who knew her husband was trying to kill her and was powerless to stop it. A dramatic report we call A Killing in Las Vegas. In weeks to come, we shall also present Herbert Marshall and Frank Lovejoy, all on Suspense. Suspense is produced and directed by Elliot Lewis, with music composed by Lucian Morowick and conducted by Lud Gluskin. The Track of the Cat was adapted for Suspense by Sylvia Richards from the book by Walter Van Tilburg Clark. Featured in the cast were Harry Bartell, Lee Millar, Martha Wentworth, Sharon Douglas, and Parley Bear.
1: Tonight's appearance of Richard Widmark was made possible through the courtesy of 20th Century Fox Studios. 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
0: And remember, next week on Suspense, Miss Linda Darnell in A Killing in Las Vegas.
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0: When it comes to the weekend, you want to cut loose and celebrate? We got the soundtrack for that. Hi, this is Dex. Timeless Oldies Variety Show, and it's heard on the weekend with laughs and games and stuff. 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

0: I am the Whistler, and I know many things, for I walk by night. I know many strange tales hidden in the hearts of men and women who have stepped into the shadows. Yes, I know the nameless terrors of which they dare not speak.
1: Yes, friends, it's time for The Whistler. 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And now The Whistler's strange story, The Trigger Man.
0: He was young, brilliant, confident. He had everything it takes to make a successful lawyer. But no matter how you looked at it, law school graduates were a dime a dozen, regardless of how brilliant and confident they were. And Stella and the baby had to eat. So that's why Martin Lane took his first case from Branch Malone, the gambler, and got an acquittal for him, the first of a long line of acquittals. Yes, his old classmates threw up their hands, said he was selling his soul to the devil. But there was good money in it. And he kept telling himself he had to get a start somewhere. So he kept right on getting acquittals for Branch. And the money kept rolling in. But it had to end sometime, Martin. There had to be a payoff eventually.
2: Gentlemen of the jury, have you agreed upon a verdict?
3: We have, Your Honor.
2: How do you find?
3: We find the defendant not guilty.
2: Very well. The clerk will record the verdict of the jury. The defendant is discharged from custody. Jury dismissed for the day. Court stands adjourned till tomorrow. Oh, Mr. Lane.
4: You wanted me, Your Honor?
2: Yes, Mr. Lane. I wanted to compliment you on the way you handled the case.
4: Well, I did my best, Your Honor.
2: It was more than enough.
4: Is that all, sir?
2: Mr. Lane, I know it isn't any business of mine.
4: What's that?
2: There's something I'd like to caution you about.
4: Oh?
2: I don't like to see a clean-cut young fellow like you getting mixed up regularly with an out-and-out criminal like Branch Malone.
4: I appreciate your interest in me, Your Honor, but I'm afraid
2: I'm... You're not impressed. Is that it? You've got what it takes, Mr. Lane. But I've seen it happen time and again. A boy gets a start, wants to go places, gets mixed up with a criminal crowd, and it's all over.
4: Is that all, Your Honor?
2: Yes, Lane, that's all.
4: Very well. Good day.
2: Good day.
5: Hello, Lane.
4: Oh, hello, Lieutenant.
5: Congratulations.
4: Thanks.
5: You know, sometimes I'm sorry I'm on the force.
4: Yeah?
5: Yeah. Fussing around with the small stuff like homicides when I could be doing some great work like you are. Upholding the right. Rushing to defend poor innocent little guys like Branch Malone.
4: Well, this seems to be lecture day at the Hall of Justice.
5: Justice? You can buy and sell it like a sack of potatoes.
4: You better run along, Radigan. I've got an appointment.
5: Yeah, I saw him. Malone the Mighty. He's waiting outside for your payoff.
4: Okay, Radigan.
5: Just a minute, Martin. I got a tip for you about cops. Don't give us the brush off, because one of these days you're going to need us. Guys who play bang-bang with the big boys usually do.
4: Suppose we make that our little thought for the day.
5: All right, Martin. All right.
0: Yes, Martin, you're on your way, aren't you? Another acquittal. Another $500 in your pocket. It doesn't matter much where it comes from, does it? His money's as good as anybody's. And that night, as you sit in the living room reading the paper, you try and reason it through and file it away. But it keeps coming back.
4: Stella.
6: Yes, Martin?
4: Is anything wrong?
6: No.
4: I thought something might be bothering you.
6: No, there's nothing, Martin.
4: I thought you'd be happy about the case and everything. We can buy that dining room set now.
6: Yes, we can.
4: It was an easy case. $500 for an afternoon's work. It's not bad.
6: No, not bad.
4: Nothing to it. The state's evidence was insufficient. One of their witnesses didn't show up.
6: Same as the time before.
4: Yeah.
6: And they found the witness at the bottom of the river 3 days later.
4: Well, I can't help that.
6: No, I suppose you can't.
4: Stella, you're not suggesting I drop him, are you? For years I've sweated and struggled trying to make enough for you and Susan. It's my business to defend him. A lawyer isn't a criminal just because he defends a criminal. That's right, isn't it?
6: You're defending yourself now, aren't you?
4: Oh, now, wait a minute. I'm not going through that again. I've told you 100 times. I'll get it. Hello? Oh, yes, French. What's up? Oh, gee, that's tough. Sure, I'll be glad to. Uh-huh. Sure, I'll do it right away.
6: What does he want now?
4: He wants me to meet a friend of his and rush him home. His boy was just run over.
6: Oh, how terrible.
4: Branch isn't so good at this sort of thing. He wants me to tell the fella and take him home.
6: That's funny.
4: Don't worry, darling. You've just got the jitters. I'll be right back.
0: Just a little favor for Branch, Martin. It's the least you can do, isn't it? The tavern's only a few blocks away, and you arrive a few minutes later to find Mr. Williams in a booth at the rear.
4: Are you Mr. Williams?
7: What do you want?
4: I'm sorry. I'm afraid I have some bad news. You are Mr. Williams, aren't you?
7: What's on your mind?
4: Your son.
7: Lenny?
4: Yeah.
7: What's happened? Quick, tell me.
4: I'll try to be calm, Mr. Williams. He's had an accident.
7: What? What are you... Lenny?
4: He was run over.
7: My Lenny? How? How did it happen?
4: That's all I know about it. I'm terribly sorry.
7: Where is he? Where is he? I've got to go to him.
4: He's home.
7: Oh, Lord. My poor Lenny.
4: If I can help you, my car's right outside.
7: Thanks. Come on.
4: Branch, what are you doing here?
8: Little business deal, Martin. All right, Williams, get in.
7: No. No, Branch. I'll give you every cent I've got. Please, Branch.
8: I heard that before. Get in.
7: I'll do anything you want, honest. But put that away. Don't make me. I'm off, Branch. I won't get in.
8: Suit yourself, Williams.
7: Oh!
8: Get in, Martin. You hear what I said? Get in.
4: You shot him.
8: I said get in. I'll take the wheel.

0: You're sitting kind of quiet for a lawyer.
1: I can't understand it, Branch.
0: It ain't that complicated for a man with your talent.
1: I put the finger on him. Who was he?
0: I thought I told you, Martin. He's the witness who didn't show up this afternoon.
2: With the prologue of The Trigger Man, the Signal Oil Company brings you another strange tale by The Whistler. You hear people say there's a reason for everything. Well, there's certainly a reason why in just 14 years the Signal Oil Organization has grown from a mere handful of stations in Southern California to almost 2,000 dealers serving seven western states from Canada to Mexico. Briefly, that reason is quality of product. 14 years ago, it was Signal Oil Company that introduced the first guaranteed anti-knock gasoline at no extra price. And since then, Signal gasoline has been constantly improved to give you the benefit of every latest development in the automotive and petroleum industry. In today's new Signal gasoline, for instance, the atoms in gasoline molecules have actually been rearranged to create amazing new power. Power that not only helps you enjoy quicker starting, faster pickup, and quieter anti-knock performance from your car, but also helps you go farther than ever on each gallon of Signal. So you see, there's good reason for the swing to Signal. Good reason for you to get acquainted soon with the friendly station in your neighborhood displaying Signal's familiar yellow and black circle sign. And now, back to The Whistler.

0: Well, Martin, you've discovered something, haven't you? The judge and Radigan. Even Stella tried to tell you, but you couldn't understand until now. It happened so suddenly that it stuns you. Williams is dead, and you put the finger on him, didn't you? Acted as messenger boy for Branch Malone. Stood by him like one of his gunmen while he pulled the trigger. And there's nothing you can do to make it right again. Nothing you can say to the murdered man's wife or her son or Stella.
1: Martin. Martin, where have you been? It's past midnight. I've been worried sick.
2: Just a little business, Stella. You'd better go back to bed.
1: What's the matter, Martin? You're white as a sheet.
2: Nothing.
1: What was it? Tell me.
2: Nothing, I said. I just had a talk with Branch, that's all. Now, go to bed.
1: All right, Martin. I'm sorry.
0: There's only one thing to do now, isn't there, Martin? You're walking down a one-way street, and there's no way to turn back. You're part of the organization now. One of Branch's boys, his counselor. And the only witness living who could put a rope around his neck. And you know exactly how Branch feels about that kind of a witness. So there's nothing to do but keep your mouth shut and hope for the best. You can't face Stella the next morning at the breakfast table. So you leave the house before she wakes and go down to the office. No one's there. You try and concentrate on your work, but it's no use. Go down to the coffee shop and try to eat, but you're not hungry. Walk in the park for a while, over to the library. You can't get your mind off of it, can you? Finally, at 11 o'clock, you return and find your secretary waiting.
1: I've been trying to get you all morning, Mr. Lane. There was a call from Mr. Malone.
2: What? When?
1: About an hour ago. He wants you to see him.
2: All right. Where? At his club?
1: At the Hall of Justice. He was booked this morning on suspicion of murder.
2: What happened, Branch?
3: I thought you might know, Counselor.
2: What do you mean?
3: There was a tip-off last night.
2: What?
3: Yeah. Know anything about it?
2: Now, wait a minute, Branch. Don't look at me. You don't think I
3: didn't say nothing.
2: Well, listen, I'd be crazy to do anything like that, Branch.
3: Sure you would. That's what I told Spike.
2: Spike?
3: My trigger man, Martin. Don't believe you ever met Spike, did you?
2: No.
3: Nice guy to have on your side when you're in a spot. We were trying to figure out if any witnesses might have been around last night. Any besides you, I mean. What's the matter, Counselor?
2: Nothing. It's just been a little tough on me, Branch.
3: Sure. You know how I feel about witnesses, Martin.
2: Listen, believe me, I'm not going to talk. I won't say anything.
3: That's what I told Spike.
2: What do you mean?
3: And Spike, he said to me, don't worry if they pick you up, boss. Where there's no witnesses, there's no case. You can figure that one out for yourself, Counselor.
2: But, Branch...
3: There won't be any prosecution witnesses, Martin, because you're the only one. And you ain't going to be on the witness stand. You're going to defend me just like before. Only this time, Spike's going to be real interested in how you're doing. Get it?
4: Lane.
2: Oh, it's you, Radigan.
4: Didn't mean to scare you like that, Martin. A little jumpy, aren't you?
2: What do you want?
4: Get it all settled with a big boy? Heard you just had a chat with him down in his cell. Did he put the heat on?
2: I'm sorry, Radigan. I haven't got time to
4: stand around. Yeah, I know. You're a busy man. You haven't got time to think about little things. Like a guy suddenly not showing up at home and his wife trying to explain it to his kid. What does your wife think of that, Martin? What does she think when she looks at your kid?
2: Cut it, will you?
4: Okay. Just had to speak my little piece. I just want to tell you, you're playing with dynamite this time, Sonny. Your friend knows all his blue chips are on the table, and whoever put the finger on Williams in that bar is the guy who's going to hang him. And this time, so help me, the witness won't disappear.
2: What are you getting at, Radigan?
4: I think you know enough about this case to hang Malone, and I think you'll come through for us. And when you do, it's going to be dangerous.
2: Why are you telling me all this?
4: I want you to know why I'm putting the tail on you.
2: What?
4: One of my men's going to watch you day and night, and if you know what's good for you, you won't try and give him the slip.
2: Is this for my protection?
4: Right. Like I said, Martin, this time the witness isn't going to disappear.
0: That puts it up to you, doesn't it, Martin? You can take your choice. Go along with Branch and toss the rest of your life into the ash can. Or tell what you know and face Spike later in a dark alley somewhere. Spike will be there, too, won't he, Martin? And you won't have a chance, because you don't know him from Adam. All you know is that he's never missed yet. That when Branch gives him the order, the witness disappears. You can't eat, you can't sleep. Worst of all, you can't explain to Stella.
1: Martin.
2: Yes?
1: What are you going to do?
2: Oh, will you forget it, Stella? He's my client. I've got to defend him.
1: Do you?
2: Of course I do.
1: Why, Martin, you know he's guilty. Why must you involve yourself in it further? You've got a right to turn him down. He doesn't owe
2: Stella,
1: you.
2: Stella, please, will you let me alone?
1: You're an accomplice. If you defend him, you're as guilty as he is. Where are you going?
2: Out. Come on, Joe. We may as well be sociable.
5: I'm sorry, mister.
2: Radigan told me.
5: Wonder why he doesn't tell me these things. By the way, my name isn't Joe.
2: What is it?
5: Ed Morris.
2: Okay, Ed. I saw you following me all afternoon.
5: No, I thought you did.
2: I thought I'd walk around the block. That is, if you don't mind.
5: Why not?
2: Your boss would get a bang out of this, I suppose. Walking around together this way.
5: He just said to keep an eye on you. He didn't care how.
2: Is that all he said?
5: That's all. Radigan thinks you're a pretty good kid.
2: So what? Am I supposed to toss away the biggest case of my life just because he thinks I'm a good kid?
5: The guy's guilty and you know it.
2: What do you mean, I know it?
5: If you didn't know it, I wouldn't be here.
2: You better stick to your gum shoeing, Ed.
5: Okay. Hey, there's a bar down the street.
2: I don't want to go on any bars.
5: Maybe it's just this bar, huh? Maybe because it's the one where William...
2: Did you hear what I said? I don't want to go on any bars.
5: All right, Martin.
2: I've changed my mind about taking a walk. I think I'll go home.
0: Yes, Martin, you're on a one-way street, a blind alley. There's no way to turn now, and there's a blank wall at the end. You've got to take the case. It's more than a matter of right and wrong. Yes, Martin, at this point, it's life or death. So you go to work on it, visit Branch every day in his cell, spend nights at the office preparing the case, plugging loopholes, anticipating points the prosecution is sure to bring out. Making it another sure thing for Branch. You have 2 weeks until the arraignment, and Branch wants bail. 2 weeks without sleep, forgetting to eat, until you're almost ready to crack. And worst of all, you can't tell Stella. There's no way to make her understand. And then suddenly, on the night before the arraignment, you can't hold out on her any longer.
1: Martin. Martin, darling, you've got to tell me. You can't go on this way.
2: Please, Stella. There's nothing.
1: Are you afraid to tell me?
2: No, I...
1: Why did you lie to me, Martin? Why did you tell me you had nothing to do with the murder? Williams was the man you met that night, wasn't he?
2: Listen, Stella, you've got to forget it. Please, don't even...
1: What are you afraid of?
2: All right, I'll tell you. I'm the witness. I'm the only one who can hang Branch. Radigan knows it. They all do, but they have no proof. That's why that guy's always waiting for me across the street. He's a guard. All I have to do is open my mouth and I'm dead. But if that's all there was to it, I wouldn't worry, see? It's you, too, and Susan. Don't you see? He won't stop at anything. Spike Robertson's waiting for me somewhere, waiting for me to open my mouth. And if I do, the guard won't make any difference. Spike won't stop until he gets us all.
1: Martin, I...
2: Well, now you know it. You were right, all of you. But it's too late now.
1: So you're going to defend him and let it happen again and again?
2: Yes.
1: Martin, I want you to stand up at the arraignment tomorrow and tell them everything.
2: Don't be ridiculous.
1: We'll take our chances, Martin, Susan and you and I. It has to be that way, dear. If we don't, there's nothing left, don't you see?
2: No, I'm afraid I don't. No. You'd better go on to bed, dear.

0: Yeah. You and me are going to do big things together, Martin. You're a smart boy.
1: Branch.
0: Yeah?
1: Branch, what if I told you that when I get you out of this arraignment and this jam, it was going to be the last time?
0: Huh?
1: That if I get you out of this one, we're all washed up.
0: What do you mean, if, Martin?
1: All right, when I get you out of this one.
0: How long you been thinking this over?
1: Oh, I don't know.
0: Because I don't like it, Martin. You just don't run out on this kind of a partnership. Not when a guy knows as much as you do.
1: Well, I'm not going to talk if that's what's worrying you.
0: Oh, you're wrong, Martin. I ain't worried. And okay, it's the last time if you want it that way. Of course, you won't be taking cases from anyone else either, but if you say it's the last time, there's nothing I can do, but...
1: What do you mean, Branch?
0: I ain't in charge of ending partnerships, Martin. I leave that up to Spike.
2: So you go into the courtroom, Martin, and half prosecution, as you think about the one-way street, with Spike waiting at the end. Stella is there watching you, her face white and tense. Branch, confident, half-smiling. The rest of them, Radigan, the judge, the jury, all looking at you. Waiting, wondering what you'll say when the time comes. Then finally it comes, and you find yourself on your feet, going into your act.
3: May I remind the court that the so-called evidence presented by the prosecution is neither circumstantial evidence, nor is it direct evidence. It's nothing, gentlemen, but suspicion, based simply on the fact that it is alleged that my client had ample and sufficient motive to...
2: She's not looking at you now, Martin. She's bent over, her face in her hands. Radigan is turning away. The judge is looking down at the bench.
3: William's connection has yet to be demonstrated to the satisfaction of either the state or... I can't go on, Your Honor. I ask that the court disqualify me as counsel for the defense and offer myself as principal witness for the prosecution.
4: Martin! Oh, Martin, darling!
5: I knew you'd do it, kid. I knew it.
3: Thanks, Radigan. Thanks.
2: It's a new world, isn't it, Martin? There's a different feel to the sidewalk under your feet as you start home late that night after filing your statement for the district attorney's office. The streets are bare and deserted. Just you and Ed Morris, Radigan's guard.
3: Oh, I missed you when I left the courthouse, Ed.
6: I was there, don't worry.
3: Well, looks like you've got a job on your hands now.
6: I'm ready. That was quite a thing you pulled. I thought Malone was going to pass out in his chair.
3: Ah, you know, it's funny, Ed. But now that it's over, I'm not scared at all.
6: They sent two men along with your wife. Stake out at your house, you know.
3: Yeah. Is this the car?
6: Yeah. Hop in.
3: Spike.
7: Yeah, that's right. Spike.
8: The Whistler will return in just a moment with a strange ending of tonight's story. 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
2: Well, Martin, Branch didn't waste any time, did he? 2 shots, and your guard lies dead at your feet. You look at the killer standing in front of you, the gun still smoking in his hand. There's nothing you can do, no way to turn. 10, maybe 15 minutes left to live. Long enough for him to take you to a lonely spot on the highway and make another witness disappear. Then, strangely, you find yourself thinking of the deposition, safe in the district attorney's office. And stranger still, you discover you still aren't afraid.
1: No use checking him. He's dead.
7: Yeah. I don't miss very often.
1: Oh, what do we do now?
7: Well, maybe we better get in the car and hustle him over to the morgue.
1: What are you talking about?
7: That's what we usually do with the stiffs.
1: I don't get it, Spike.
7: Spike?
1: Yeah.
7: You know Radigan was putting a tail on you, didn't you?
1: Well, sure I did, but...
7: That's me, Stanley, DA's office. The guy in the gutter you've been palling around with for 2 weeks is Spike.

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Over the minds of mortal men come many shadows. 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Darkness is the absence of light. So in the sudden shadows which fog the minds of men and women are to be found the strange impulses which urge them on to their venture in the dark.

0: And now for tonight's venture in the dark, we bring you Mr. Charles Barrett in Eclipse.
1: Tell me, Mr. Police Commissioner, how long ago did life begin for you? 40, 45 years ago? Well, life for me began about 24 hours ago. Yeah, 24 hours ago, I woke up. I was lying in a ditch beside a railroad track. When I first opened my eyes, I saw the sky. It was clear and very blue. I sat up and saw that my knee was sticking out through a hole in my pants, that all my clothes were dirty and torn. I started thinking, wait a minute, what's happened to me? I rubbed my eyes like you do when you first wake up. My hand ran across something sticky. I looked at my hand. Blood. Yeah, dry, sticky blood. I figured I must have fallen off a train or been thrown off. I got up. Then this bum started walking up to me. I could see him quite a way off.
2: Hey there, young fella.
1: Yeah?
2: You hurt?
1: No, I'm all right.
2: Well, what's the matter?
1: Nothing, huh? I'm all right. Dizzy, I guess.
2: You've been kind of banged around.
1: Yeah, I guess I have. I better rest a bit.
2: Sure, Pete, sure. That's the idea. What happened? Get bumped off the rods?
1: I don't know.
2: Well, how'd you be in a ditch if you wasn't bumped off the rods, huh?
1: I don't know, I tell you.
2: Okay, Pete, okay.
1: My name isn't Pete.
2: Oh, well, I just call everybody that. What is your name?
1: My name is... Well, my name...
2: Well?
1: I can't remember my name.
2: You can't remember? Are you kidding? What are you trying to pull? Don't even know your own name.
1: I tell you, it's true. I don't know. I can't remember.
2: It's not so easy to forget your own name, Pete.
1: Look, don't ride me. Something's happened to me. I don't know just what, but something's wrong.
2: Well, where are you from?
1: What?
2: Where are you from?
1: I don't know that either.
2: Well, what are you trying to get away with, Joe? You can let me in on it. I won't spill.
1: I'm not trying to get away with anything. I just can't think. I just can't remember. It's crazy.
2: Hey, you really got it bad, ain't you, Joe?
1: Well, let me see. No, it's no use.
2: Hey, look in your pockets. Maybe you'll find something with your name on it.
1: Yeah, maybe. I never thought of that. At least it's a chance.
2: Yeah.
1: But,
2: what's wrong now?
1: There's nothing in my pockets. They're empty.
2: You're in bad shape. You don't know who you are, where you're from, and you ain't got nothing in your pockets. Where you heading?
1: I can't remember.
2: Well, if I was you, the first thing I'd do is try to find out who I am. That's kind of important.
1: Yeah.
2: Well, I seen the train pass through, the train you fell off of. And I don't know where it was headed for, but I do know where it started out from.
1: Where?
2: Chicago.
1: Chicago?
2: Yeah. Now, the thing for you to do is head right back to Chicago and start asking questions. And, oh, maybe you better pay a little visit to the hospital and have them look at your bean. No, Pete, you don't look so good to me. You don't look good at all.

0: Yes, Mr. Commissioner, that's how it started, with loss of memory, amnesia. That was bad enough. But if I'd known how much bigger and more terrible my problems were going to be, I never would have come back to Chicago. Anyway, I hitchhiked in. When I saw how people were looking at my torn clothes, I thought I'd better pay a visit to a tailor.
1: Good afternoon. Come in.
0: Thank you.
1: I'm... Such a beautiful day, I don't feel like working already, but when it's got to be, it's got to be. What can I do for you?
0: Well, my clothes...
1: Such a mess. You had an accident, eh?
0: Yeah, I'm afraid I did.
1: What's the matter with me? Sit down, sit down. You look terrible. You could use a little drink, some brandy, maybe?
0: No, thanks. I feel okay now. I'd just like to have these clothes sewn up and pressed a little. Could you do it while I wait?
1: Certainly, and with pleasure. Look, go into the back room and throw your clothes through the door. You'll find the wash basin. You can wash that cut on your face.
0: That's very kind of you. There's only one thing.
1: Yes?
0: I'm flat broke. I couldn't pay you for them now. Maybe in a day or so.
1: All right, a day or so, a week or so. Go on, make yourself at home. And while you're washing up, I'll mend the pants.

0: Get him in first-class shape.
1: So I went into the tailor's little back room and took off my suit. Then I went over to the washstand and started to wash. My head felt better as soon as I got a little cool water on it. I sat down. I tried to figure, what would I do? Where would I go from here? Then I noticed something about my pants belt. It was bulky, had a little zipper in back. When I opened it, money started falling out in tight rolls. Bills were crisp and new. I thought my heart was beating loud enough for the tailor to hear it as I counted the money. There was $50,000.
0: Hey, mister, are you coming with the clothes?
1: Huh? Oh, yeah, they're ready. I'll hand them to you through the door.
0: Good. I'll have them fixed up like new in no time. You sit there and relax. You look like you could stand it.
1: Yeah, relax. Relax with 50,000 bucks strapped around my stomach. Well, the little tailor fixed my clothes, and I looked fairly respectable again.
0: You know, I never seen such nice material in a long time as that suit.
1: Is that so?
0: Yes, it cost a beautiful dollar, believe me. Where did you get it?
1: Where did... Wasn't there a label on it?
0: No, the label had been ripped off, so why am I asking so many questions? Goodbye and good luck.
1: What do I owe you?
0: So when you earn a few dollars, come back and we'll figure it out, eh?
1: Well, let's do it.
0: But $20? But before you said you were broke. This I don't understand.
1: That makes two of us, my friend. You can imagine how I felt, can't you, Mr. Commissioner? I didn't know what to do, where to turn. I thought of going to the police, but something in my subconscious mind warned me against it. When I looked fairly respectable again, I went out on the street and began walking. I didn't know where I was going or why. 50,000 bucks. I tried with every ounce of strength to crash through the wall that separated me from my past. Oh, it was no use. I must have walked for miles, because suddenly it was dark. I was on a dismal little side street lined with hock shops, hamburger joints, and honky-tonks. And then some punk kid brushed against me.
2: Hey, mister.
1: What?
2: You better fade fast.
1: What?
2: You're being tailed.
1: What do you mean?
2: A guy's been following you for the last hour.
1: Following me?
2: Relax. Don't get so jumpy. Boy, you must really be hot. Now, look into this window. You can see his reflection. The tall, skinny guy in the white suit.
1: I see him. How do you know he's been following me?
2: Because I've been walking a little behind you ever since you turned down 14th Street. And I can tell when a guy's being tailed.
1: Why are you telling me then?
2: Because maybe you'll be a big-hearted guy and slip me a bill for it. And because maybe I don't like cops.
1: Cops?
2: Sure, sure, he's a cop. I can tell him a mile away. Yeah, you must really be hot, mister.

0: It's easy to say now that I know what I should have done, Mr. Commissioner. I should have gone up to this guy and had a showdown right then and there. But panic is a funny thing. It begins almost before you know it, and there's no cure for it. No cure at all. I began hurrying as fast as I could. And I didn't stop until my wind gave out and my legs weighed a ton. Then I looked back. I'd lost my friend in the white suit. For how long? I had to find a place to sleep that night. I saw this little hotel on a side street. Straightened my tie, wiped the sweat off my face, started through the lobby. There was no one at the desk. I rang the desk bell. A little fellow with glasses came out.
1: Yeah?
0: I'd like a room.
1: Rates are $1.50 in advance.
0: That's all right.
1: No luggage, huh?
0: No, I'm just staying overnight.
1: That's all right. Very few of them bring any luggage. What's your name?
0: Huh?
1: Just want your name for the hotel registers, huh?
0: My name is Bronson. Howard Bronson.
1: Howard Bronson. I thought for a minute you were going to say you were one of the Smith boys. Here's the key, Mr. Bronson.
0: Okay.
1: Now for the $1.50.
0: Yeah, here.
1: $20? Is that the smallest yet?
0: That's all I have.
1: All right, I suppose I can change it. You sure it's good? Didn't make it yourself now, did you?
0: It's good.
1: Oh, no offense. Just my own little joke.
0: Okay. I'll take another nickel out for this newspaper.
1: Sure thing, sure thing. And here's your change. Now, why don't you go up to bed? You look very tired.
0: I tried to sleep, but it was no use. Why had that man in the white suit followed me? What had I done? Not knowing almost drove me out of my mind. Out of my mind. I was already out of my mind. And finally, I must have dozed off, because I was suddenly in the middle of a terrible nightmare.
2: No. No, I won't give it up. I won't stay there. Leave me alone. Leave me alone. Leave me alone.

0: Mr. Branson! Mr. Branson!
1: What?
0: Are you all right, Mr. Branson?
1: Yes. Yeah. Yes, I'm all right. Who is it?
0: The room clerk. Would you open the door for a minute?
1: Yeah. Come in.
0: Several of the guests heard you screaming. We wondered.
1: It was nothing, just a nightmare, I guess. I'm all right now, I think.
0: I'm glad to hear that.
1: Is that all you wanted to know?
0: Not exactly.
1: Well?
0: A detective came in a while ago inquiring about somebody.
1: Detective?
0: Yeah, city detective. That is according to the badge you showed me.
1: What did he want?
0: No one named Bronson.
1: Then why are you bothering me for?
0: It wasn't Bronson he asked for, but his description of the man fitted you exactly.
1: How long ago was he here?
0: Oh, about 20 minutes ago. Your name is Bronson, isn't it?
1: Yeah, sure.
0: You know it's technically against the law to register under an alias.
1: My name's Bronson.
0: Okay. Just wanted to make sure, that's all. He must have wanted somebody else. Says he's been checking up on all the hotels in this neighborhood. Says he might drop back later.
1: What did he look like?
0: Oh, tall fella, kind of slim, wearing a white summer suit.
1: White summer suit?
0: Yeah. You don't see many of those nowadays, do you?
1: No.
0: Yeah, you sure you're over your nightmare?
1: Yeah, I'm all right now.
0: Okay, then. Good night, Mr. Bronson.
1: Night. Oh, say.
0: Yeah?
1: That fellow does come back.
0: The detective?
1: Yeah, the detective. If he does come back, let me know. I just want both him and you to make sure I'm not the one he's looking for.
0: Okay, Mr. Bronson. You're in there.
1: After that, I didn't want to sleep. I got very jittery. I paced the room. Smoked one cigarette after another. Why had I said that to the clerk? I couldn't be so lily white with that 50 grand strapped to me. Still, maybe it would be better to have it out with the guy once and for all. Finally, I forced myself to sit down. I picked up the paper and started to read. The front page was filled with news of a war I couldn't even recall and names that meant nothing to the shadow that had engulfed my mind. But down in the corner of the front page, what was this? A detective slain on train. Detective slain on train. George Bailey. Chicago Detective Bailey. The man in my nightmare was found dead this morning in a roomette on a westbound train. Police officials report that he was on the trail of one Joe Latterly, who is believed to have killed the detective during an attempted arrest. Police throughout the state are on the lookout for Latterly now. He is known to be carrying $50,000 in stolen currency. $50,000 in stolen currency.

0: Now what was I going to do? I was not only a thief, I was a killer. But funny thing, somehow I didn't feel like a killer. I didn't feel like a killer at all.
1: Mr. Bronson? Say, that detective came back. He's here with me now. He'd like to talk to you.
0: Detective? Oh, yeah, sure. Be glad to talk to him. Well, wait just a second, though. I'll throw some clothes on. No, thank you. I wasn't having any of this. The only thing I could think about was to get away. I rushed to the window, raised it. A fire escape led right down to a back alley.
1: Open up, Mr. Bronson.
0: I slid over the sill and started down the fire escape. As I raced down the steps, I heard excited voices above me. And then they were shooting at me. This was a new sensation, Mr. Commissioner, and not exactly the most pleasant feeling in the world. Well, that convinced me. I was a killer. A killer at bay.

0: What could I do? Where could I go? It was almost midnight. There was not one person in the world that I could turn to, that I knew. Oh, I didn't even know my own name. Wait a minute, yes. Yes, I did know my own name. Joe Latterly, the newspaper said. Joe Latterly. I saw an all-night drugstore down the block. I closed myself in the phone booth there. Started thumbing through the directory. Sure enough, there it was. Joe Latterly. I wrote down my address. Began dialing my telephone number. And while the number rang, I felt a cold sweat come rolling down my face and neck. Soaked into my collar.
1: Hello.
0: Hello. Is this the Latterly residence?
1: Yeah. Yeah, what do you want?
0: This is Joe.
1: Joe?
0: Yeah.
1: It don't sound like you.
0: I had a little accident.
1: You get the money?
0: Yeah.
1: Any trouble?
0: I killed him. Look, I better see you right away.
1: Yeah, but don't come here. The cops are thick as flies. You better meet me at the usual place.
0: The usual place?
1: Yeah, at Mom's.
0: Okay, at Mom's. Oh, hey, look. This accident kind of messed up my memory. What's Mom's address again?
1: 229.
0: 229?
1: 9th Street, apartment 204.
0: 204, okay, I'll see you there.
1: Gee, you sure sound funny. Joe, what happened?
0: I'll tell you about it when I see you. So I had a wife, and she was in on everything. You see, Commissioner, the jigsaw puzzle was beginning to make some sense. A wife. I couldn't even remember the color of her hair. If only I could break through the shadow. 10 minutes later, I was standing in the entrance of a very classy apartment hotel lobby, not a soul in sight. As I began looking down the list of numbers for the right doorbell to ring, I felt myself going shaky again. There it was, 204. I pushed the bell. I waited. Then the door buzzer sounded. I pushed open the door and started across the lobby. No one in sight. No one. That was a break. I pulled my hat down over my eyes as I started up the steps. See, I was beginning to think like a hunted man, like a killer. I took the stairs to the second floor. I started down the hall. 200... 202. The next door, 204. The door was ajar. I wanted to call my wife, but what was her name? Honey? Honey, are you there? No answer. I pushed the door open. The room was in darkness. I felt along the wall for a light switch. Found it. And there, waiting for me, was this detective. The tall, skinny guy in the white suit. I let my nerves take over. I jumped from the room, slammed the door shut, and started running again. But this time he had a better chance at me than before. As I hurried through the empty streets, I could hear him coming right behind me. I ducked down alleys and across backyards. He was right on my tail. I couldn't run much further. I was all pooped out. Then I bumped smack into somebody.
2: Hey! Watch where you're going.
0: I didn't see you, officer.
2: Well, I'm not exactly an officer. I'm a night watchman. But who are you running from?
0: Why, nobody. Nobody at all. I looked up and down the dark street. The detective was nowhere in sight.
2: I don't know. You weren't exactly strolling along. Come over here to the streetlight. Let me take a look at you.
0: Well, you must know I got in a little jam with a lady.
2: So that's it. The way you run, I bet you're a hard man to catch.
0: Yeah.
2: Well, get on with you and be more careful next time. You may not always get a head start.
0: I guess that's right.
2: Good night to you.
0: Oh.
2: Yeah?
0: I live on the other side of town. What's the quickest way to get home?
2: Yeah, there's an elevated train station 2 blocks from here. That's your best bet.
0: Okay.
2: You better hurry, though. The last train pulls in at 1 o'clock, and it's pretty close to that right now.
0: I'll hurry. Night. I began walking again. Once I got away from this neighborhood, I'd have a chance. Chance for what? I wasn't sure. But a man with 50,000 bucks could do a lot of maneuvering. I saw the lights of the elevated station ahead, and in the quiet night, I heard the rumble of the approaching train, the last train. I started jogging. I couldn't miss that train.
3: Hey, wait up, you!
0: Took a quick glance over my shoulder. It was him again, my friend in the white suit. I raced up the steps three at a time. When I got to the top, he was at the bottom.
3: Stop, or I'll kill you!
0: I'd never heard a deadlier sound than that voice. The last train was just pulling in. The detective was coming up the stairs, kind of slow. For some reason, I didn't have time to figure out. The train stopped. The doors swung open. I got in. The doors closed, and the train was on its way. I looked back. The detective was standing on the platform just looking at the train. I didn't get it. Why hadn't he come after me? I couldn't figure it. Then I decided I'd better get some information from the conductor. Say, can you help me?
4: Yeah, sure. What do you want to know?
0: Where's this train go?
4: 63rd Street.
0: 63rd Street, huh? Can I get the state highway from there?
4: No, you're going the opposite way.
0: I've kind of mixed up my directions, huh?
4: Well, the only way to get where you're going is to take another car back to the loop.
0: Thanks. That was what I wanted to know. I decided to get off in a block or two in case the cop was waiting for me at 63rd. He must have figured he could beat me there. He'd probably have quite a little reception committee waiting. So I got up, started to walk to the door.
4: Hey.
0: Yeah?
4: Where are you going?
0: Well, you said I was going the wrong way. I'm going to get off at the next stop.
4: You can't get off till 63rd Street. This is an express.
0: I was just about ready to crack. I knew it'd be curtains for me as soon as I got off the train. I kept hoping for a miracle. Maybe the train would crack up or stop one station too soon or... Oh, no. No, it was no use. Finally, the conductor called the station.
4: 63rd Street, 63rd.
0: And the half dozen sleepy passengers started getting up and heading for the doors. Then I got an idea. Maybe I could stay in the car. Maybe I could wait. When the last passenger got out, the conductor looked over at me.
4: This is where you transfer back to the loop.
0: Where's the train go?
4: Up a few blocks, and we turn around and head back.
0: Well, couldn't I go back with you?
4: Sorry. You got to get out here and cross the bridge.
0: Oh, but I don't see any
4: I don't make the rules, buddy. The company makes them for me.
0: Well, I tell you, I'm just going
4: hey!
0: To...
4: Hey!
0: What's the matter?
4: There's somebody behind you.
5: Just come with me. I got a gun right against your back.
0: It was him. I felt the gun rubbing against my spine. I knew I had only one chance. So I whipped around. I was lucky. I caught him with a hard right and he went down. I jumped fast and got his service revolver. He didn't stay down long, though. As he got up and lunged at me, I let him have it. Right between the eyes.

0: So there's my story, Mr. Police Commissioner. I'm Joe Latterly. I killed two cops. One today and one last week. I stole $50,000. I'm tired of the whole thing. I'm glad it's over.
1: It's quite a story, mister. I don't suppose you remember how or why Detective Bailey was killed last week on that train out of Chicago.
0: No.
1: Well, we've reconstructed the crime pretty well, we think. Began a week ago when a fellow named Steve Roycroft came to headquarters with a complaint against one of his employees whom he suspected of embezzling $50,000.
0: And that employee was...
1: Joe Latterly.
0: I see.
1: Latterly had disappeared and Detective Murphy was assigned to the case. Later that day, he found Latterly taking the morning train out of Chicago. He called Roycroft and told him about it. Both Roycroft and Murphy...